0: is wonderful. There's so much cricket going on around the world. My eyes are on the World Cup T20 for the women. And I suppose with that much cricket, we could do a five-hour show today, if you like, Stumps.
1: We definitely could. We're going to be reflecting very shortly on what has been a pretty eventful week for the England men's test team, and particularly their captain, Ben Stokes. But first, as Charu said, the biggest ever women's T20 World Cup is upon us, with 12 teams taking part for the first time and a record pool of prize money. New Zealand are the defending champions. Australia have the most titles with 6, while the Netherlands will play in the tournament for the first time. Now, India won their first global title when they won the Women's World Cup last year. So can they now back that up by winning a global trophy away from home in England? Cricket broadcaster Anisha Ghosh is part of the BBC Test Match special commentary team for the tournament and joins us now. Anisha, first of all, welcome to the programme. It's lovely to have you with us. How are India shaping up for this World Cup?
2: Well, I like the introduction about them having won the first ever women's senior world title. They also have 2 under-19 World Cups in the women's game under their belt. But when it comes to the T20 game, which hasn't been their stronger of the two suits when it comes to white ball cricket, they are shaping up fairly well, but it has been a bit of an up and down run because they lost to England in the bilateral series 2-1. The series went to a decider. And in the two warm-up games, they started off well against West Indies, won that, but subsequently lost to England again. The match, however, did go on to the very last over with Richa Ghosh, who was one of the stars, one of the young superstars from that World Cup win of theirs at the D.Y. Patil Stadium in Navi Mumbai in November. She struck a flamboyant 60-plus knock, and I do expect her to deliver similar fireworks come the tournament proper. But India have a fair bit of problem when it comes to their starting 11, which was also something that bothered them during their 2024 campaign in the UAE. Remember, they were knocked out in the league stage, and they had lost their first game, their tournament opener against New Zealand. Thankfully, they do not have New Zealand in their group this time around, but they have far greater competition, I would like to put it that way, in 6-time champions Australia, as you mentioned, and a team that has come to become something of a serial runners-up side when it comes to ICC Women's Global Tournaments. Finalists in the last 3 editions of ICC Women's Global Tournaments, and I'm talking about South Africa. So they make up Group A alongside tournament debutants Netherlands and Asian rivals Pakistan and Bangladesh. I think they would be giving themselves a strong chance to make it to the semis.
1: You mentioned the fact that they're in a group with Pakistan. And we've seen and we've talked a lot on Stumped about that rivalry between India and Pakistan. And I've been to World Cup games in men's competitions where India have played Pakistan. This is going to be happening at Edgbaston, where there is a huge South Asian community, the meeting between the two sides. What kind of an atmosphere are you expecting for that? And how are Pakistan looking forward to this and this World Cup?
2: They've not had a great run, Fatima Sana's Pakistan side, because they have lost their warm-up fixtures and they are struggling, much like India, but in far worse conditions, I would say, to figure out their own starting 11. And something that has stood out to me and struck me as curious is how low their captain and easily their best batter, Fatima Sana herself, has been batting in the lead-up. She's gone on to implicitly convey that she herself has been scratching her head somewhat at the decision of the team management. But they do have some very promising bowlers in their ranks, including Fatima Sana as a pace bowler. She swings it really well, both sides of the wicket. Sadia Iqbal, one of the premier spinners there is, especially a left-armer. And when you look at the gallery of left-armers in this competition, left-arm spinners, the likes of Sophie Molyneux from Australia, Sophie Eccleston from England, TCC, the young gun that England have chosen, Radha Yadav, Sri Charani from India, and of course, Sadia Iqbal herself. I think Sadia has a big chance to be among the top 4 or 5 wicket takers when it comes to the group stage play. And the India versus Pakistan match is going to be the tournament opener for both these sides. I remember, Ellie, I was at Edgbaston during the Birmingham 2022 Commonwealth Games. And the atmosphere was as electric as it could get. It was jam-packed. You had supporters, fans from both sides packing the stadium to absolute rafters. And I expect nothing but something along those lines from the Edgbaston opener of both India and Pakistan.
1: As far as India are concerned, getting over the line, finally winning that first global trophy in Mumbai,

0: by last year. I mean, that was such an emotional, special day, wasn't it? How much do you think that memory, that muscle memory, will help them when it comes to this tournament, knowing that they can do it?
1: Oh, it's going to be absolutely huge. Simply because, as many of the players have gone on to say, that the monkey is finally off the back. It was a psychological barrier, and they, in fact, worked with somebody who played a huge role to overcome that mental frontier in their strength and conditioning coach, A.I. Harsha, who is a former Ranji Trophy men's player, and he joined the side as a strength and conditioning coach, but also worked very, very closely and very well to develop the mental aspects of this team. Now, the question is, if they are able to find the right playing combination, depending on the conditions, sure, it's pace conducive conditions from the looks of it, but spinners are going to have a big, big say. So if they can get that right, India definitely can make it to the semifinals, make it out of group of death, that is Group A. They need to defeat one of South Africa or Australia for certain. If they drop both those games, it's curtains.
2: Anisha, hi, this is Charu Sharma from Baroda. Thanks so much for joining us. The weight of expectations, that's what I'm suddenly feeling on behalf of the girls. But you mentioned earlier Harmanpreet is in pretty good form. May I dare suggest that she's been a little up and down with the bat. And of course, she shut down a report a little earlier who had the temerity of asking her, is this your last World Cup? And of course, she said, well, why do you even ask? But what are your thoughts? Is she still very important to the team with the bat, not just as a leader? And do you think this could be her last World Cup?
1: I was at the press conference, the Captain's Carnival Q&A, Charu, which took place in London. Isa Guha was moderating that conversation. And when my colleague, one of the journalists, fellow journalists, did ask that question, I wasn't surprised at the way Harman retorted, because it's vintage Harman. It's characteristic Harman. I do feel that she has a big role to play when it comes to Harmanpreet, the batter. She will continue to have a decisive imprint on the team's batting performance, even over the next 18 months, I feel, leading into the LA 2028 Olympic Games. Her leadership, her experience is important, but whether she continues to remain the captain or not, that's a different conversation and something we will get to see pan out in a far better manner after their World Cup outing in England this year, depending on where they finish. But definitely her aggressiveness or explosiveness in that middle order is massively important.
3: Anisha, Jim Maxwell in Sydney. You're a great speaker for the cause there, and women's cricket needs more people like you to proselytise them, because as a believer, the most exciting thing that's happened in sport in the last 10 years and what has occurred with women's cricket and its development, as you've been underlining. So the question is, the WPL, what difference has that made to your Indian team?
1: First and foremost, Jim, it has strengthened the mental fortitude of not just the India internationals, but the domestic players who now back themselves to be able to suddenly make that step up

0: into the England series, because all these WPL players play at stadiums with packed crowds, all the matches being broadcast, they have media commitments, they're constantly traveling. This is how a professional cricketer operates in today's day and age. And they know that they're being constantly scrutinized. There are trolls out there, unfortunately, on social media. If they drop a catch, if they fluff their lines while chasing, if they get out playing an iffy shot, a questionable stroke, they'll be called out. So, all of that considered, I think the WPL has helped them get used to, get accustomed to what international cricket as a whole brings. It's not just about what you do on the field of play, right? It's how you conduct yourself off the field, how you interact with the press, the media. The WPL has become something of a finishing school. So the WPL has helped all these female cricketers be more confident about themselves and know that if you perform, there is an India playing opportunity on the horizon for you. Because if you look at the likes of Nandini Sharma, Bharti Fulmali, even Sri Charani, who was one of the highest wicket takers for India in the last World Cup, all of them have really come through the WPL ranks. And the WPL has really revolutionized women's cricket in India. I think it has done a world of good to Indian women's cricketers. And the pipeline of international cricket-ready players that we'll be getting from this tournament will only continue to grow.
1: Yeah, the talent opportunities are so enormous in that Indian team and beyond as well. I just wanted to quickly talk very briefly about the other teams in the tournament. I think from an England point of view, we're all really excited. People who followed women's cricket, people who were at the 2017 50 over World Cup final, which England beat India famously, and the atmosphere and the feeling around that. I think, you know, England have never lost actually a tournament which has been staged at home. So from that point of view, you know, the odds are with them. But I like the mixture they've got of experience, because Heather Knight is still there, Nat Siverbrant. You've got players who are kind of really feeling like they're at the peak, you know, can be the best in the world on their day, like Sophie Eccleston and Lauren Bell in great form as well, the seamer. And you look at some of those England players as well, like Alice Capsey, who feels like she's been around for ages, and she's only 21 still, which is staggering. And at the same time, I kind of think, you know, Australia, who we just expect to win things, they don't hold a trophy at the moment, which is amazing. But who would you pick out, Anisha, away from India? Who would you pick out to win the tournament or be in the final at Lord's?
0: Look, while I wax lyrical about India's chances, I must mention that in all of the previews I have done, whether on radio, TV, or in written form, I have actually gone on to say that I back South Africa to lift the trophy this time around. When it comes to Group B, featuring holders New Zealand, hosts England, and 2016 champions West Indies, I do expect England to make it to the semis for sure. West Indies could be that wild card, I feel, like they were in the 2024 edition.
1: Listen, Anisha, we're so excited about it, and I look forward to working with you during the tournament as well.
0: Likewise.
1: Anisha Ghosh, a cricket journalist, talking about the T20 Women's World Cup happening here in England. I'm Eleanor Oldroyd, and you're listening to Stumped on the BBC World Service. If you've missed anything from Stumped, then why not download and subscribe to the podcast via your usual podcast provider? And why not check us out on YouTube too? Just head to the BBC World Service YouTube channel. On last week's show, we heard from South African batter Tasmin Brits, who told us she's planning to celebrate with a new tattoo if they win the T20 World Cup.
2: When we went to the World Cup last year, I actually said I want to do like half of the cup. And then when we win, I'll do the other half. And if we don't win, I'll just make it like a flower pot or something. But yeah, I never got to that. But yeah, a few of us, we said if we win the World Cup this year, we're going to try and organize with our manager to bring in a tattoo artist. And maybe, you know, like our rugby men did, they all got the cup after the World Cup. Somewhere in the locker room. So hopefully we can do that. Then I'll definitely put one on.
3: From the BBC World Service, this is Stumped on ABC and Akashvani.
1: Well, next on Stumped, it's been another eventful week for England's men's test team. They beat New Zealand by 115 runs to record their first test win since their dreadful Ashes campaign. But that has been overshadowed by events off the field. Following the win, Ben Stokes and Gus Atkinson were involved in an incident in a London nightclub, which has led to both of them being

0: being dropped for the second test and Joe Root returning as captain. Well, Stokes and Atkinson broke the team's midnight curfew and they were present when a member of England's security staff was struck by a Saracens rugby player. Now, Jim, we lived through that dreadful Ashes campaign. There were a lot of conversations around England's ill discipline off the field as well as on the field as well. We talked about what happened in Noosa. At the end of the series came the news that Harry Brooke had been involved in an incident in a nightclub in New Zealand in Wellington before the series even started. So we know that they've got history, this England team. But in general terms, what do you make of the idea of professional athletes being subject to curfews?
1: Something out of the arc. Get rid of it. If these guys or girls, and in the case of a lot of women's sports, don't know how to play the game, as it were, aren't responsible enough as professional athletes in the most cases, well, then, you know, they shouldn't be there. So if you step out of line badly, well, out you go. So, no, I get rid of the curfews, and I think we'll see after this little bit of botheration that's going on that at some point Stokes will be there. Because he's not going to be there for many more years. Maybe the Ashes will see him out. So, yeah, it's a bit of an aberration. It's a lack of discipline, whatever you want to call it, in the way that he and probably Atkinson reacted to having a bit of a night out and overplaying their hand. But, no, I don't think curfews serve any useful purpose anymore. That takes me back 60 years to being at school. I think we've grown up a bit since then.
0: The trouble, though, is, Charu, isn't it, that we mentioned the fact that, you know, England were under such scrutiny and such pressure after the ill discipline around that Ashes series. And Ben Stokes is part of the management group or part of the leadership group, which actually said, well, we are going to impose a midnight curfew. And Brendan McCullum said, nothing good ever happens after midnight. And so at the very first opportunity, Ben Stokes himself is out after midnight. But, I mean, do you agree, do you think that something had to happen, that they had to take some action had to be taken, that Stokes was obviously going to be, at the very least, not picked for the following test match? Or do you think, like Jim, that people are just going a bit overboard on this?
2: Well, how about early amnesia for the leadership of English cricket? They themselves, of course, have put on this curfew. But I agree with Jim completely. I think they're all, you know, they're serious adults. They're some of the best sportspersons in the world. They're not, you know, youngsters either. So for starters, the less rules that surround the team, the better, really. You've got to treat all these people as adults when you're in the ground. There's a certain manual that you go through in terms of the training that, of course, you follow. Apart from that, it's your own life and lead it to the best. Well, I suppose also to remember that if you've taken on the role of a serious sports person for the country or, you know, one of the leading individuals in the world, then you have to be aware of the fact that you are a role model and an ambassador for the game, for the country, for everything surrounding top-level sport. And if you don't, then, you know, maybe there's also extreme provocation. Now, if you cross legal boundaries, you're no different than any other individual and therefore should be treated with whatever rules exist or laws exist. But apart from that, really, you manage your own life. And for a sports person, ultimately, it's all performance. The only currency of a sports person is performance. So as long as that is in place, I suppose behavior is very individual. We're not all, you know, sheep. Everybody doesn't do exactly the same thing. We're not exactly the same kind of people. And we've got to allow that individualism to also be a part of your sporting journey. His absence from the English team, I think just a rap on the knuckle, I suppose, no more by the management. Because it's up to him, really. If he feels that he's sliding down a path that he can't recover from, well, that's his problem. But if it's an individual situation now, and an isolated case, then surely if he feels I can contribute much more to English cricket, he should be there and bear the responsibility and come back and perform rather than hiding. So no curfew, and let's get on with it.
0: I mean, my personal views are that, you know, we can be in danger of going over the top, perhaps, of being massively judgmental. You know, you look at a team that wants to celebrate together. You know, you see, actually, during the Ashes series in Australia, I mean, Jim, we'll know that the England players were under a lot of scrutiny. I mean, every team that's touring is always under a lot of scrutiny. The Australians, because they were winning, you know, they were able to go out, have a drink, celebrate with their friends, and nobody would ever have said anything about that. And I think there's also a big difference between going and drinking if you've lost, or in the case of Harry Brook in Wellington in New Zealand, actually going out drinking before a game has even been played, and going out and celebrating after they've actually won a test match, which was a great relief, I think, to everyone. But I do think that the problem is that if you say, right, okay, we are going to hold ourselves to a higher standard of behaviour because we're on the naughty step, as it were, you know, after what happened at Noosa, what happened at Wellington, then it's just the optics are not good. It's not a good look to be, you know, exposed as being out drinking after a self-imposed curfew exactly so soon after the test match finished. But then, I mean, who knows? We don't know the details of what happened on that night out. You know, we don't know what the altercation was, what was involved in this scuffle. But, you know, we are where we are. And Joe Root, who thought it, is back as captain, you know, 4 years after he gave up because he just looked like he was fed up with captaining the team. After one win in 17 games, I think. It's interesting, isn't it, that Harry Brook is the vice-captain, and ordinarily you'd expect that he would be bumped up to being the captain, but no, it's back to the safe pair of hands, which is Joe Root.
1: It's good. Yeah, I like the fact that Joe's in charge of the side while this little brouhaha episode gets pushed over in the next week or two or three and we move on. But, yeah, at least they know they've got someone who's responsible and sensible enough to manage it, hopefully without having to have a curfew of any sort. I mean, if you don't know what the responsibilities of being a professional sportsman are these days, well, go and play marbles or do something else. But, yeah, Joe Reed's a good, steady hand in charge. But we've still got a bit more of Ben Stokes to enjoy, I am sure. And after all the flick and flack that's been going on in the last couple of days, let's hope it just settles down and we move on and he's there looking after the side and playing still some very good cricket, at least to the end of this Pakistan series, if not beyond.
0: I mean, I think if Harry Brook had been named captain for this test match, Charu, it would have felt like, OK, we're into the next stage. We're into the post-Stokes era, as it were, even although it would have been difficult for Brooks to sit there and face questions from the press about not getting into trouble in nightclubs on the basis of what we've just talked about what happened in Wellington. But do you think, OK, this is an opportunity for Ben Stokes to maybe just pause, have a think, Joe Root takes over for this test match, possibly the final one of this series against New Zealand at Trent Bridge the following week, and that we will see Ben Stokes back as captain for the series against Pakistan?
2: Well, the latter part of what you've just suggested, I think the optics wouldn't have been quite right had Brooks been elevated to captain at this point of time with this kind of an incident. Yeah. So Joe Root's just the perfect choice. Even if it's an interim choice, it's the perfect choice. And yes, we haven't seen the last of Stokes at all, unless he sort of, you know, introspects and says, I think I can't really offer much to cricket anymore. My body or mind can't take it. And we've had problems with, you know, cricketers and their minds, and they've stepped off the field. But he is a very strong character, and not just for what he's done in the past, but as Jim Musa suggested, I think he has a lot to offer for the future as well. So just a little sit back, just a little thought, and maybe counselling, which is my favourite word. I think I've said it 1,000 times and stumped. A little bit of counselling, saying, you know, where are you going with all of this, Stokes? Because, you know, you have to be and look like the leader that we want post that Brooks incident. And you're far too valuable to us, to England cricket and perhaps to world cricket, to be stepping down because of an incident such as this, stepping down because of bad form. Fair enough, that's your call. But I do think that if he sits one match out and there's a lot of counselling and fresh thought into what are you in the game for? If you're here as a leader, as a role model, for heaven's sake, let's get back to that. You can't always guarantee a 100 in a test match, but you can more or less guarantee good behaviour and therefore good leadership. So maybe that has to be instilled once again into him and many other such sports persons around the world. He's not an isolated case. But, you know, I feel for him with all the pressures and this, that, and the other. But on the other hand, you know, you can't really condone this kind of behavior for sports persons, unless there was some provocation that we don't know of. And, you know, we don't know all the details, as you mentioned.
0: Well, I mean, I personally feel that Joe Root was in some ways England's only option out of the team they've got playing at the moment.

0: he's at least he's guaranteed of his place in the side. Currently, they weren't going to bring Ollie Pope back because he's been the former vice captain. He's not in selection contention at the moment. And you know, and Joe Root will say bring a calming influence, I think, on the dressing room. And Jim, final thought really about Ben Stokes. I mean, we've seen the ups and downs, haven't we, of Ben Stokes's life and career, going back to that series in 2017-18, which he missed because of another nightclub incident in Bristol. You know, that's nearly 10 years ago. I mean, I've loved watching him as a player. I felt actually mostly sad on that Monday when the news broke about this latest incident, because I thought I don't want this to be the last we see of Ben Stokes as an England player, as an England captain, because he's given us some thrills, hasn't he, over the years?
1: Oh, he certainly has, and he could deliver a little bit more as he goes. He offers something unique and special, and you don't get leaders, sportsmen of that quality all the time. So let's get the best out of him while we can. I mean, the old mantra, going way back before the days of mobile phone scrutiny, shall I say, was basically, if you play up, you know, make sure you don't get caught. But that's almost impossible to do these days. So we've moved on to a kind of maturity. But there's always going to be someone going off the rails a little bit. As long as it's not a capital offence or something, just get on with the show, please.
0: It's going to be interesting, isn't it? It'll be very interesting to see Joe Root back with his blazer on, going out to toss up at the Oval on Wednesday for the second test in what's already a really interesting series. So we'll look forward to that. Well, finally on Stumped, the T20 World Cup is here, but how much do we really know about the history of women's cricket? Well, a new book, The Women in Whites, takes a closer look at the origin of the women's game in England from the 18th century through to the present day. And the author of the book, Dr. Raf Nicholson, joins us now. Raf, thanks so much for being on Stumped. And can I just say it was a real pleasure to be at the launch of your book earlier this week. Well attended as well. Lots of interesting discussion. And the thing that fascinated me most of all, I think, was how long that history is and how little we knew about it, probably until you started digging yourself.
2: Thanks, Ellie. Thanks for having me on. I think that one of the key messages that I want to get across from the book really is that women have been playing cricket just as long as men have been playing cricket. And actually, it goes back even further than the 18th century. There's an image of nuns and monks playing cricket together, which is in the Bodleian Library in Oxford, which dates back to 1344. Obviously, it wasn't cricket as we know it, because cricket wasn't codified yet, but it's nuns playing a bat and ball sport. So that's quite exciting. But then the earliest recorded kind of proper women's match dates back to 1745. And women's village matches in the 18th century were actually really common.
0: In your research, and you had to go looking quite hard to get this information, you told a story at your launch about how you went to the library at Lord's, the biggest collection of cricket books in the world, and how much of that library was devoted to women's cricket.
2: As you say, that's kind of the biggest collection of cricket ephemera and books anywhere in the world. And they took me to the shelf that was devoted to women's cricket, and there were three books. And I also said, what do you have in your kind of archive collection, sort of off the shelf, about women's cricket? And they basically said nothing. I was a little bit stuck for a while as to how I was actually going to try and tell this story. But fortunately, I stumbled across this incredible collection. So women's cricket in England, much like in many other countries, until the ICC took over in 2005, women's cricket was run by these separate organisations. And in England, we had the first ever Women's Cricket Association anywhere in the world, formed in 1926. And they handled women's cricket until they handed over to the ECB in 1998. And they had, over those decades, kind of curated their own archive. But it wasn't particularly well known or accessible, because when I stumbled across it, it was actually in a cow shed in Lancashire in the north of England, because it had been it had ended up there because they were looking for somewhere to store it. So it was quite an extensive collection, and it ended up on the farm of a former England cricketer. So that's where it was when I.

0: I found it. Yeah, I had to sort of travel hundreds of miles to access these documents, and in a very re remote location. And I just remember opening up these boxes, and yeah, letters, diaries, photographs, and that's really what forms the basis of the book.
1: So we mentioned the fact that it was, being played in the middle of the 18th century. Matches were popular. There's a lot of the history of cricket is about betting on matches, isn't it? And women's games were the same as men's games from that point of view. But it was quite a game-changing period. I mean, women's cricket, that we wouldn't have overarm bowling famously if it weren't for women cricketers. But what kind of barriers were there, I suppose, around the Victorian era, particularly to women playing cricket?
0: Yeah, it's very unfortunate actually, because most of those village matches in the 18th century were reported fairly unremarkably, and it seems like women playing village cricket was fairly common. And then you get the Victorian crackdown in the 19th century, and a lot of men kind of coming along and actually trying to say women shouldn't be doing this, women shouldn't be participating in kind of a physical outdoor activity like cricket. They should be at home. And they should be just quiet, nice wives and mothers. And so you get all of this kind of spurious sort of pseudo medical nonsense about how cricket is bad for women because it affects our kind of ability to have children. There's even some kind of letters to a medical journal, people writing in saying, oh, we think that actually if women get hit in the chest with the cricket ball, it could cause cancer. So ridiculous things like that. But unfortunately, also some quite famous figures in the men's game. So WG Grace famously comes out and says, oh, I don't think that women are constitutionally suited to cricket. So he's effectively kind of buying into this medical nonsense that it's not a suitable game for women. And that's actually obviously really influential because he's this kind of really big, famous public figure saying, oh, women shouldn't be playing cricket. So that really sets back the women's game quite a long way.
2: Hi, Raf. Thanks so much for joining us. Congratulations for the women in whites. Now, that's the English story. Can you imagine the rest of the stories lying around in other countries where, of course, women's cricket is now thriving? So maybe more books down the line. But I have to ask you, through the book, is it also very evident that cricket was never just a man's game?
0: Yeah, absolutely. I think that there are examples going back a really long way of women participating in cricket. It's unfortunate that the Victorians were quite anti women playing cricket. And the real importance of the Women's Cricket Association setting itself up in 1926 is actually they are fighting back against this idea that cricket is not a sport for women and girls, and their whole kind of raison d'etre, if you like, is to actually try and say, well, we're going to put on women's cricket matches and we're going to do it publicly. So they organise, the first ever public women's cricket match at Beckenham in Kent in 1929, and they invite people to come along, including some quite influential male journalists, such as the editor of the Cricketer magazine. And they say, come along and watch us, and we'll show you that women really can play cricket. They're very successful at that. So the WCA, we have a huge amount to thank them for.
3: Raf, Jim Maxwell in Sydney, it's really been an extraordinary period in cricket history, I think the last 20 years, mainly because of women coming into the game in such a way that it is a game that stands on its own, not in the shadows over there to the men's game. So, franchise cricket, what has that done for the development of women's cricket?
0: Yeah. It's interesting to consider that because obviously it's only really recently and through franchise cricket that we've seen so much money flowing into women's cricket. And also it means that now if you're a woman playing cricket at the top level, then you can earn a lot of money from the game. I wonder what the WCA founders would have made of that, because actually, for many years, the women running the Women's Cricket Association were very anti-commercialism, they were very anti-professionalism, and they really kind of when the men's game goes totally professional in the 1960s, the WCA almost sort of takes up the mantle of kind of pure amateur ideals and holds them quite dear. And they have a, it's interesting, like Rachel Hayhoe-Flint, very iconic figure in the history of women's cricket, actually has a big falling out with the WC.

PCA because she wants to take women's cricket in a more professional direction. Yeah. And she's also famous enough that she's getting lots of offers of personal sponsorship. Grey Nichols develop a hey-ho bat, for example, in 1968. But the WCA say, no, that's against our amateur principles. And we don't think people should make money by playing cricket. We think that they should be playing purely for the love of the game. So I think that perhaps they might have been uncomfortable with something like the 100 auction, where you're seeing

0: franchise cricket has absolutely transformed the women's game.
1: Well, it really has. And it's a very, very different sport from the one that I was watching even 5-10 years ago. And I'm so excited to look, you know, looking forward to the T20 World Cup, as we've mentioned, Raf, which is upon us now, and also a historic year as well, because it's 50 years that they're celebrating at Lord's since Rachel Hayhoe Flint first led out a women's team at the home of cricket. And also, I think that the WCA would approve that there's going to be a test match in whites at Lord's as well, for the first time England playing India in that women's test match. Raf, good luck with the book. Great to have you on the show.
0: Thanks so much.
1: Well, that's it for this week's Stumped with me, Eleanor Oldroyd. Thank you to Jim Maxwell and to Chari Sharma. And join us again next time.
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1: You're listening to the Sporting Witness podcast from the BBC World Service. I'm taking you back 30 years to the launch of a computer game that will break sales records and become a cultural phenomenon. This is the birth of FIFA International Soccer.
2: That just shows how sucked into this game thing, right? Thinking about now, it almost seemed to be a dream, the things I did.
1: It's May 1993.

0: developing games for the US market, like American football. But on hearing the reaction of the coders to Jan's prototype, the senior VP knows he has a hit on his hands.
1: And he told the producer and managers, you know, we have to ship this game for Christmas season, right?
0: Realising his tight deadline is about to get even tighter, Jan's heart sinks. He'd never even wanted to be involved in this product.
1: I just finished another sports game called 4D Tennis. I was a little bit burned out.
0: But knowing how much Jan loves football, the producer Bruce had convinced him he was the man for the job.
1: Because I'm an amateur soccer player myself. I play soccer in university days. I'm decent. My producer, and he knows me, he said, no, you have to do it. He said, you're the best person to do this. I said, okay, then why don't you get all the games you can find in the stores so I can play them and give you kind of review and see how they are, how I'm going to do differently.
0: Jan checks out the competition and decides he wants his game to have an isometric view, like watching football on TV. And he wants his players to move like real footballers.
1: Players should run and kick the ball and chase the ball, kick the ball, instead of the ball being tied to their shoes, you know, like in all the other games.
0: It's also important for Jan that the players without the ball keep their positioning.
1: The most difficult task is to make your teammates position where they're supposed to. You watch a professional player play, they know exactly where to go. They don't have the ball, but they watch which team has the ball, who has the ball, where the ball is, and they know exactly where to go. And that's key.
0: Tackling these tricky algorithms is painstaking work. By the time of that senior VP visit in May, Jan has only cracked half his problems, and the game needs to be ready by autumn. He has a lot to do.
1: AI, animation, camera, physics, you just name it.
0: So if I could put a camera on you back in 1993, what would I have seen in the office?
1: You see the lonely engineer working late at night on the computer, and I was a workaholic.
0: The long hours start to have a detrimental effect on Jan's family life.
1: I remember one night, this was on a Sunday night, 12 o'clock, I had an idea all of a sudden. I was already home. I had an idea because I didn't have a computer at home. And I said, I want to try this out because I have the problems. If I have an idea in my head, I have to do it, try it. Otherwise, I just can't sleep. So I quickly drove to the office, which is like 1.5 hours away by car. So I started working on it, testing this idea. You know, like takes a long time, hours, right? Tweaking back and forth. And all of a sudden, Bruce came in. And I said, hey, Jan, you're still here? I said, yeah, it's an idea. I want to try it. And he sat down beside me and start chatting. And then phone rang. Late at night, I said, who would have called? So he picked up my phone. And on the other end, it was my son. I think my son was 8 or 9 years old. And he said, could you let my dad come home, please? I might have heard that. I was really heartbroken, right? This is, they brought me to tears almost.
0: The workload starts to affect Jan's health too. One day in the office, he struggles to breathe.
1: Luckily, the hospital was just a block away from our campus. And there's a lot of people in the emergency room. And the nurse said, what's wrong with you? And I explained the situation. And she said, don't move, don't move. He quickly rushed to the emergency ER room. The doctor pushed out the stretcher. They wheeled me in. And they wadded up my whole body. So for half an hour, they say, your heart seems to be fine. You have a severe anxiety attack. You're just exhausted. And the doctor ordered me to not to work for 2 weeks.
0: While Jan is killing himself to get the coding finished, higher up the chain at EA Sports, a deal is being struck with the International Federation of Association Football, FIFA, to add their name to the product.
1: FIFA is it's the best name, right? The highest name in soccer, worldwide, in football. Of course, you would want to get a license, right? You get exposure to

Outstanding Employee Award, the highest honour for EA Sports. He carries on working on new iterations of the FIFA game for a few more years before deciding to hand the joystick on to other developers. The FIFA series becomes one of the most successful sports games franchises in history. The EA Sports FIFA partnership continues for nearly 30 years before breaking down over a reported disagreement over the cost of the licence. Jan Tan was speaking to me, Vicky Farncombe, for that edition of the Sporting Witness podcast

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3: The Australian Rollers have welcomed Spain, Italy and Japan for a round-robin tournament on at the Australian Institute of Sport this weekend. Games are already underway. There's been a game held this morning against Spain. Joining me this morning is Tom O'Neill. Thorne, he's a Rollers team member, fresh off the court. How are you feeling, Tom?
4: Thanks for chatting to me this morning. A little bit tired after this morning and yesterday's games, but getting there.
3: This is an important opportunity for you and your team to get together in preparation for an international tournament that you're all training hard for. Tell us about what this event will do for your team.
4: Yeah, we have the World Championships later this year in September. And a lot of our team are based in Europe for a lot of the year until about this time. So this is the first real chance for us to get back to Australia and get together as a group and test ourselves out. So I think we've got a full squad of about 20. So this is the first selection piece of the selection process. And it's great to see, you know, so many quality, talented players from Australia come out and, you know, give it their best shot.
3: How often do you get the opportunity to train together? This must be a real treat to spend a few days together. Is regular training scheduled between now and the champs?
4: Yeah, we've got this is kind of the start of a pretty action-packed couple months in the lead-up to September. I think we have this, and then there'll be a squad selected to go to Canada in a couple of weeks, and then some of that group will be lucky enough to go to Glasgow for the 3x3 portion of the Commonwealth Games. I think we've got a couple of other camps in August and then straight into September for Worlds. So it's a bit busy, but usually we try and see each other, you know, every couple months. And then when we're back in Oz as a full team, we can really smash it out.
3: Tom, you're a real leader in this group. Tell us a little bit about the makeup of the team, a real mix of ages and experience.
4: Yeah, for sure. I mean, at this specific tournament, we're probably missing a couple of our top guys who are either stuck in Europe or, you know, picked up a couple injuries. So at this tournament, we've brought in a couple new players, you know, who are, you know, either just cracking into the team and just kind of getting to that next level versus on the opposite end of the spectrum, you've got

0: guess guys like me who have, you know, been around for a while. But you know, we won both our games yesterday, and you know, the group's really shown like real strength, which is awesome to see. It's been a really good week already.
1: Have we got more to see this weekend that can invite people along to?
0: Yes, please come down to the AIS basketball courts to watch us. So the Australian team will be playing every day. Or what day is it today? Saturday, tomorrow from 8 a.m. and then we have another game at 5:30 p.m. And then there'll be games on Monday and Tuesday later this week as well, or the start of next week.
1: And so it's all free. So can people just turn up? Do they need to register their attendance?
0: I'm not 100% sure, but I believe it's all free and you can just come down and watch some basketball at the basketball courts at the AIS. I'm pretty sure it's all free, so please come down. Yeah, I mean, we've got Spain, Italy and Japan, as you said, and they're honestly three of the top teams around the world at the moment. So it's super high quality wheelchair basketball and it's a pretty exciting sport. So come down and watch the boys.
1: Leading into World Championships, what's Australia's track record in your sport? Do we make for some pretty hardcore competition against the rest of the world?
0: Yeah, historically we've been one of the top teams around the world with a couple Paralympic gold medals and World Championship medals. The past couple of years we've been in the mix. The USA and GB, Great Britain, have really kind of exploded onto the scene. But honestly, we've got a really good core at the moment of a couple of young players have come through to match with the veterans of the group. And personally, I think we've really got a good chance for medaling and hopefully the gold medal at Worlds this year.
1: Well, Tom, enjoy your time in Canberra. I know that there aren't any players in the Australian side at this tournament that are from Canberra, and I hope you have a lovely time here and all the best for today and tomorrow.
0: No, thanks so much. I love coming into Canberra and training at the AIS, so it's good to be back.
1: Good on you. Tom O'Neill-Thorne there. He's the Rollers team leader.

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1: I mean, I don't remember too many games, but it's one of the ones I remembered. It was just that physical.
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4: Can our panel of ABC Rugby League experts handle 6 questions in 3 minutes? Can they avoid getting stuck on the fence? And can the referee, Andrew Moore, avoid going into the bunker? It's time for 6 again.
5: All right, John Gibbs, which State of Origin coach is under more pressure, Billy Slater or Laurie Daly?
1: I would say Laurie Daly. Laurie Daly, because he lost last series. Billy Slater won it. Billy Slater was under enormous pressure last year and won it. They're both under pressure. That's what State of Origin is. It's about pressure. But right at this moment, I would say Laurie Daly.
6: Yeah, I think Laurie Daly, only because... you know, he hasn't lost. He didn't win last year, and they had that win before.
5: Luke Lewis, which teams are you declaring dead, as in can't make the finals midway through the comp?
6: Oh, the Dragons. look, most of the teams.
5: That's brave.
6: Most of the teams outside the top eight at the moment, except for probably the Broncos. But I'm going to say Parramatta, Bulldogs, Gold Coast, and I'm sort of a little bit iffy to say the Raiders. But at the moment, those 4 are dead. I'll give them another 2 weeks before I make a full decision on the Raiders.
5: Not interested in 2 weeks. Gibbsy, the Dragons.

0: certainly have been advantaged, and they're doing it well. They get the ball, they hang onto the ball, and they've got some real toilets there. They've got a nice balance. I think that's what's good about them. So, in essence, yes, they have the most lethal team in the comp. You wouldn't want to play them in a finals game.
1: Luke Lewis, is Jaden Campbell a State of Origin player? And if not, why not?
2: I think he is now. Like the way that he's been playing over the last 4 weeks, there's been a lot of people saying he's not ready. But I feel like now, after the way that he's played, if you had asked me this 12 months ago, I would say he's not ready. But the way that he's playing at the moment, he looks like a State of Origin player. He's got talent. He's got skill. He's tough. He's defending well. And he's got X factor. So, yeah, I'd put him in Origin.
0: No reason why he shouldn't be. And his defence against Manly a couple of weeks ago, it was dynamic.
1: All right, Gibbsy, Dean Young wants the Dragons coaching gig beyond this year. Is he in the box seat?
0: I would say he's certainly, you know, in the box now. He was out of the box before they won a game against Brisbane, so that changes things. I mean, the word on the street has been that Ben Hulme is going to get the gig. I'm not in a position to say who's going to be better, but certainly, Dean, if he keeps winning, he'll be in the box seat.
2: I wouldn't take the gig.
1: But you would be Prime Minister. You never cease to intrigue. Louis, name the biggest selection issue faced by both coaches for Origin 2.
2: New South Wales, I'll say probably Casey McLean, and obviously, does he come in or does he not? Because you got Kohler. That was on the wing. I think it's a tough decision because he didn't do anything wrong, but I thought Casey McLean was huge.
1: Crichton's in some doubt too.
2: Crichton's in some doubt, but you've also got the Mitch Moses saga there at the moment. Mitch Moses, everyone's talking about Mitch Moses, but I thought Strange was brilliant. I love Strange. I would have picked him. I think he complements Nathan Cleary really well. And for Queensland, I don't know if there's too much going on there. So I don't think Reece Walsh is playing the best. That was probably the only one I would say would be Reece Walsh and Callum Ponga together, but I don't feel like Reece is playing his best football at the moment.
1: What about you, Gibbsy?
0: I think the most burning issue is whether Mitchell Moses comes straight in, and I don't think either you could knock. You know, it doesn't really worry me. But Mitch Moses has had an outstanding record at State of Origin.
1: Yep.
0: He's had one game with Nathan Cleary. It was an easy win. They combined really well. Yes, Ethan Strange had a particularly impressive debut, but if Mitch Moses... He's not playing tomorrow, which is sort of...
1: That's what worries me.
0: Throws a spanner in the works.
2: But he's not playing.
0: But if he's going to train straight away and they know what they're doing and he knows what he's doing, I say Mitch Moses goes into the team and Ethan Strange, you know, starts off the bench. And that's the way it was going to be. Just because someone comes in and takes their opportunity, I'm not quite sure. So that's the most...
2: Someone comes and takes the opportunity with two hands.
0: Yeah.
2: And it has almost a man-of-the-match performance. How do you go, he's not in the starting side?
0: I'm not the selector, Louis.
2: No, I'm just going off what you're saying at the moment.
0: Well, exactly. I can't see why Mitch Moses, right, who has done it at State of Origin level, has got an excellent record at State of Origin level. The only
2: you're about to nail it right on the head. Issue. He hasn't played any football. He hasn't trained much. Well, and we're going into a game that's super important.
0: Okay, so what are you going to do? You're going to pack up your
1: it's a no-brainer,
0: bag and
1: Louis,
0: go home.
2: Hey, I'm sticking with Nathan Cleary and Strange.
0: Well, that's fine. But I don't mind which way they go, okay? But if Mitchell Moses gets in there, he should be. You can have this argument about James Tedesco and Dylan Edwards. Dylan Edwards got brought back into the side. James Tedesco played well. So as soon as Dylan Edwards came back, he was back in. Then he's played better than he's ever played before. And I'm not arguing the merits of it, but then they shut Dylan Edwards out. So you've got to be consistent.
2: I'm lost.
0: Well, you know why? Because you're inconsistent. And if you're going to be Prime Minister, you want to get some consistency.
1: Opposed to all the other leaders around the world.
2: Yeah, they're real consistent.
1: 0467 920 222. Luke Lewis, John Gibbs. I'm Andrew Moore. Text coming through.
0: Can we debate this more?
1: 467 920 222. Well, Louis better get used to debates. Gibbsy, I'm keen on your thoughts, though, on that question. Which teams are you declaring cannot, will not make the finals?
2: Here you go, mate. Right there.
1: So Louis went Dragons.
0: Thank you, Louis.
1: Dragons, Eels, Dogs and Gold Coast.
0: Yeah, who I don't think will make the finals.
1: That's what I'm asking.
0: Out of those, definitely.
1: Yes.
0: Brisbane, gone.
1: Gone?
0: Gone. Brisbane, gone.
1: Okay.

0: Like, oh, that's it. Drop the mic. Like.
1: So you don't think they're going to fight back? It's a big...
2: How are they going to fight back?
1: I don't know.
0: Look at they were in the same sort of position last year.
2: Yes, and they won 44-18 against the Gold Coast.
0: Yeah, but
2: same situation. Guess what happened last night, Luke?
0: They lost.
2: They got beaten.
0: But what did they go on a run with the side that they got? Do you not give them a little bit of a chance with the team that they got on the field?
2: No.
1: He's declared them dead.
0: Even with like
2: the question was
0: everyone that's in that side.
2: The question was, well, you just said yourself he's playing.
0: He's not playing
2: no
0: well
2: good.
0: No, at the moment, but I do believe that he can just go and turn it around.
2: Well, you need the blokes in front of you, though. As a fullback or a halfback, this is such a ridiculous discussion so often. If your forwards are going no good, a halfback or a fullback has got no hope of doing anything. And people say, Nathan Cleary can't do it at State of Origin. Rah! Well, guess what? If his forwards are going terrible, you can't do anything. It doesn't matter if you're Superman.
1: Now, Jonty,
0: do
1: me a favour. Hang on, Louis. I'm going to open this bottle of water for you. I want you to have a sip. Yes, it is yours. Yeah. No, I just want you to calm down.
0: You had a really disrupted run. Maury, what did you put in his drink? That's why he gave it to you. He's put something in there.
1: I did not put anything in his drink.
2: No, I'm fine. Okay. I mean, I must admit I'm a bit rattled by Louis wanting to be the Prime Minister.
1: Yeah, well, I've been dealing with that now for 24 hours.
2: How did that happen?
1: Yeah.
0: Well, he had it.

0: Australia have been the dominant force in women's cricket for nearly 50 years.
1: Australia has done it again. Australia clinches the T20 World Cup.
0: But without a current World Cup title, they face no shortage of challenges in their bid to return to the top. New Zealand, the current T20 champions. England, the constant threat. South Africa, a young team on the rise. India, a new force in the game.
2: Could be a catch. Yes. Taken by the captain.
0: Can Australia find their best against the best and claim their seventh T20 crown? ABC Sport brings you every game of the ICC Women's T20 World Cup. 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
4: Hi, you're listening to the Sporting Witness podcast from the BBC World Service with me, Vicky Vonkombe. I'm taking you back 55 years to when Manchester United legend George Best scored a double hat-trick in the FA Cup.
5: That was a photograph, Victoria.
6: Oh, yes.
4: I'm in the front room of the home of former footballer Ray Fairfax.
7: It is Best on there.
4: We're sitting at his dining table, looking through a cardboard box full of newspaper clippings, photos and football programmes.
7: Willie Morgan, I played against him as well, yeah.
4: But we're here to discuss one match Ray could be forgiven for wanting to forget.
5: It was a sad day for all of us, not wanting to, you know, lose by that many. But having said that, when you relay back and talking to you now, Victoria, it was nice to think you are part of history. And nobody's scored more than 6 goals in the FA Cup than George Best.
4: Our story starts in January 1970 and the draw for the 5th round of the FA Cup, the oldest knockout competition in football. The magic of the Cup is that a team from the lowest levels in English football can be drawn against a top-flight club like Liverpool or Chelsea. So there's high excitement for 4th Division Northampton Town fans when they hear their team are to play the mighty Manchester United. The game will be played at Northampton's county ground. A temporary stand is built, increasing capacity by 16,000.
5: Everybody in the town was buzzing, everything was looking for the big day. Man United, can we beat them? Everybody was our friends for wanting the tickets. The lad that did the painting and decorating for me at home, he came and said, any chance, Ray? And I said, yeah, I'll get him a couple of tickets. Everybody wanted to know you.
4: Aside from their newfound popularity, there are other perks for Ray and his teammates.
5: The local butcher was a big fan of the club. We all used to go for our meat rations, you know, Terry the butcher. And he was the one that decided when we went in, I'll give you some extra energy, a T-bone steak for you, you know, I says, and all the lads got to know about it, so we queued up at his butcher's to get this steak. And then the club decided with the training that they'd do sherry and eggs, a whip of sherry and eggs for us to have a drink.
6: In the same drink?
5: Yeah, sherry and eggs.
6: No.
5: Yeah?
4: The boys need all the help they can get. The Manchester United side, managed by Sir Matt Busby, includes European Cup champions Sir Bobby Charlton, Brian Kidd and Alex Stepney. It also includes this guy.
8: I'd like to thank quite a few of the crowd from the watch, just me.
4: Ballon d'Or winner and 5th Beatle, Georgie Best.
8: I've always been in trouble because of things I've said or something that's happened in the spur of the moment. I'm always sorry afterwards.
4: But there are doubts over whether he'll be back in the side in time for the Northampton game.
9: Suspended for a month, he still trains, not at Old Trafford, but on a shabby field in Salford with his club's apprentices and reserves.
5: He'd been naughty. I think he hit the referee with the ball, kicked the ball in one of his tantrums. You know, he was a bit of a jolly boy, and I think he clashed swords with Matt Busby a little bit, and I think he'd sort of brought him back into control to say, right, you know, we're going to suspend you.
4: With Best unlikely to be back, the players are told in their pre-match chat that Charlton is the main concern. Nobble him and they stand a chance. There's also a sweet £20 bonus if they make it to the quarterfinals. The day of the match arrives. As is custom, Ray and his teammates go for lunch at one of the local hotels. Optimism is high until...
5: We had to walk past the away dressing room to the home dressing room, and as they come back, somebody said, oh, George Best is in there. That was the first time we knew that he was there, but didn't know whether he was playing. It was only when he came onto the pitch that we knew he was playing.
4: As George trots over to the left wing, right-back Roy's worst fears are realised. He's marking him. And the already brilliant Best is on a mission to prove the doubters wrong.
9: They say he's too much of a lone wolfer, that his individual brilliance sometimes outshines the needs of his team.
5: It seemed as though he was destined for everything that had gone on before him to come back to say, I'm here, this is what I can do. And that was his statement.
8: I play 90 minutes only for one reason, and that's because it's Manchester United. I don't play for myself, ever.
4: Best's first goal comes 20 minutes in. A header from Brian Kidd's deep cross from the right. Moments later comes the second. He runs past the goalie and strikes with his right foot. What makes his skill even more impressive is the state of the pitch. If you look at the footage, the ground is more brown than green. In 2015, celebrity fans on the TV programme FA Cup's 50 Greatest Moments describe Best's performance.
10: With his head, with his foot, walking, running, you know, dribbling, however you want to do it, he did it.
11: He just glided past players with the ball effortlessly, like a knife through butter.
12: George Best, he just had that swagger, he just had that confidence, and, yeah, the way that he dummied the keeper and smashed it in the net is what he was all about.
4: One goal in particular stands out in Ray's mind.
5: I can't remember which goal it was, but he picked the ball up and he beat two or three to go through to the goal. And our goalkeeper at the time was Kim Book, and he'd gone through the defence and he was just one-on-one with Kim. Kim came out to him, he took it round Kim and stood on the goal line and put his foot on the ball and turned and waved to the supporters, the Man United supporters, and then he just blasted it in the back of the net.
4: What was it about him that was so special?
5: If I could give an example, the first goal, he was out on the left wing. I looked at him and saw him and, oh, he's there, you know. And then I forget who it was. And he hit the ball into the 18-yard box. And I looked to see Best, and he'd gone. And he'd run at the back of me. And as you say, while I was looking one way, he'd gone the other way. And the ball came in. And I tried to jump with him, but he was behind than me and scored the first goal, yeah.
4: George Best nets 6 goals. A double hat-trick. And the final score is Northampton Town 2, Manchester United 8.
5: I think he said the closest you got to him, I always say that, is when I shook his hand at the end of the match.
4: The following day, George watches the goals in an interview with the Daily Mail and says, I don't really class myself as a footballer. I call myself an entertainer. It's my job to do something that will send people away feeling that they'd like to see me play again. While I've been suspended, I've had letters from cranks saying that the team played better without me. I felt that if we were beaten by Northampton, people would say it was my fault. During the past week, I drove myself harder than ever in training. And when I went out yesterday, I felt really great.
5: He was just phenomenal. I can't deny that he was his day. And I think everybody that was involved there would think it would be part of history.
4: George Best died in 2005. During his footballing career, Ray Fairfax also played for West Bromwich Albion, where he won the English League Cup.

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6: It's 1995. South Africa have won the Rugby World Cup on home soil, and for the first time, South Africans of all races are celebrating a sporting victory together.
7: It's a big day for me because all the people we're mixing here, white and black, we're all mixing here. I'm very happy about this.
8: It means a hell of a lot. It's just brilliant. There hasn't been a good thing for this country in the last 5 or 10 years or so. This is brilliant.
9: To unify for something is just unbelievable. It's just absolutely incredible.
10: It was the best day of my life up to now, and something you can never forget. Not only because it's the World Cup and you become the best team in the world, because of the way it was won in South Africa and what happened to a nation.
6: François Pienaar was the captain of the victorious South African team.
10: People underestimate the power of sport. Rugby played a magnificent role in South Africa, just bringing cultures together. I just saw a nation transform in 6 weeks.
6: Pienaar was born under apartheid in the white Afrikaner heartland, but he'd become a political liberal and was an enthusiastic supporter of Nelson Mandela's plans to use sport to unite the nation. Under apartheid, rugby had been the white game, and blacks had supported international boycotts of the national side. When he became president, Mandela saw that the sport could now play a very different political role. Here's journalist John Carlin, author of Playing the Enemy.
11: Many politicians would have thought, oh my goodness, actually this is the problem, because rugby is a sport that black people detest, white people love, and actually hosting the World Cup on South African soil might very well exacerbate tensions rather than the other way around. But Mandela's genius was to see in rugby this symbol of racial division and oppression, to see in this an instrument of national unity. And once he saw that, once he had that strategic vision, he set about trying to make that strategic vision come true in the real world.
6: Mandela's strategy was to offer sports-mad Afrikaners an end to international isolation in return for the largely white rugby authorities accepting that the team now represented all South Africans. Led by Pienaar and charmed by personal visits from the president, the Springboks even learnt to sing the new Xhosa section of the national anthem. Then, during the World Cup itself, they paid an emotional visit to the jail where Mandela had been held under apartheid.
10: We went to Robben Island, spoke to some of the prisoners there, went to see where the president sat in a little cell, and you think back, and it's actually embarrassing talking about it, because it's something that I never had anything to do with, but our country did. And I remember, on coming back, it's just the admiration that you've got for the person and the man is just more.
6: The Springboks were now deeply committed to Mandela's vision.

0: that radical black South Africans were still reluctant to support a traditionally white team. On the eve of the semi-final, Mandela was even booed at an ANC rally.
1: What happened was that Mandela turned up on stage before several thousand of his supporters, and he was actually wearing a Springbok cap. And he said, "You see this cap? This cap, it represents our pride, our nation, and our boys who will be playing in the semi-final against France tomorrow, and you must give them your support." And he appealed to them, more and more overcoming the moans and the groans and the confusion in the crowd, until in the end, you know, yet again, he raised up the Springbok cap and said, "This is our pride," and he got the crowd behind him and everybody supported him. That was a moment which really sort of captured the way that Mandela persuaded the black nation as a whole to get behind the Springbok team, which is an extraordinary achievement.
0: By the day of the final, the whole nation was behind the Springboks. But Mandela was preparing a final piece of political theatre. He'd already put on a Springboks cap in public. Before the kickoff, he went further.
2: I was being strapped up before the final and quite nervous, you can imagine. It's the biggest game in your life. And I came out of the physio room and I walked into our changing room and there was our president with my number 6 shirt on. Now, any other president in the world would have worn his best suit. It was our president wearing a number 6 jersey, a Springbok jersey. And very emotional, very proud to be a South African.
3: There was
2: day.
3: A deep symbolism in that, though, wasn't there? For, not just for the team, but for the country as a whole.
2: Definitely. He was the forerunner, asking the nation to support the national team, and they followed.
0: Nelson Mandela walked out into the stadium wearing François Pienaar's shirt. There was an audible intake of breath. Then, the mainly white crowd erupted into a chant of Nelson, Nelson, Nelson. The whole of South Africa was at fever pitch. But the Springboks still had to beat New Zealand.
1: The overwhelming consensus was that this New Zealand team was one of the greatest, if not the greatest, rugby team ever seen. They had in the winger Jonah Lomu a colossus of nature. As it turned out, the Springboks played with extraordinary courage, with a spirit of, you know, they shall not pass. They just held the line against this magnificently talented New Zealand team. It was a very, very, very tight game. There were no tries scored. Everything revolved on points. For the first time in the Rugby World Cup, the game had to go to extra time. And really, ultimately, through sheer desire and will and concentration, the Springboks somehow managed to clinch it. And the clincher was in the second half of extra time, with I think it was 7 minutes to go, that Joel Stransky, the Springbok fly half, picked up the ball round about the 25-yard line and hit what he described as the sweetest drop goal he'd ever struck in his entire life.
4: Van der Westhuizen back for Stransky. Stransky with the drop. Is it good? It's through the post. It had the distance. It had the height. It had the...
1: There were still 7 minutes to go, still extraordinary pressure, still extraordinarily finely balanced. And I was told by Mandela's bodyguards they'd never in their lives seen Mandela more tense or indeed more joyous when the final whistle went and South Africa were declared champions of the world.
5: The whistle has gone. The dream has come true. One nation, one country, one South Africa and one new World Cup champion. They have done it by 15...
6: And this is the moment that François Pienaar has dreamt of. As he lifts the trophy and shows it to Ellis Park, this is the moment that 43 million united South Africans have dreamt of since the start of the World Cup. South Africa.
7: The feeling that went through me was just one of unbelievable pride. When we won and Madiba handed me the cup, he shook my hand and he said, "Thank you very much for what you have done for South Africa." And I just said to him, "You've got it all wrong, sir. It's what you have done that has made the difference." And when he handed me that cup, I can't describe the emotion. It's unbelievable joy, incredible sadness on the one hand that this didn't happen earlier, and incredible pride for being a South African. And there I was, an Afrikaner and a black man giving me the cup. And I'm incredibly lucky and we're incredibly gifted that we had a guy in the name of Nelson Mandela that came out of jail after 27 years and he showed the humility and the vision of taking this country and uniting it. The scenes in the streets of South Africa when the final whistle blew was just unbelievable. People were crying, people were hugging and kissing one another from all races, all colours, all religion.
0: François Pienaar is now a rugby commentator. John Carlin's book on the 1995 World Cup was turned into the Hollywood film Invictus.
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3: Ronda Rousey is an Olympic medalist in judo, a former UFC bantamweight champion and a two-time WWE SmackDown champion, among other things. Ronda, you're coming out of retirement for an MMA bout with Gina Carano to be screened on Netflix in LA on May 16. Your last UFC fight was almost a decade ago. Why are you coming back?
4: I think that this weirdly was the perfect time. I was 9 months pregnant when I got this bright idea, and I saw a video of Gina that after she got canceled, she was just really not healthy and not looking good. And I'd seen that after Mike Tyson came back at nearly 60 and was the most viewed combat sport event headliner of all time, I knew that there was something that me and Gina had that would be huge. And the story between us, you know, like me 9 months pregnant, her where she was at, us like reclaiming our bodily identities, us both having a redemption story, and just the combination of us two being a dream fight and being able to rewrite our endings in the sport together, it just seemed like a no-brainer. And that this was the time that it was meant to happen. And it just started out as just that. And then it's kind of snowballed into being something that is changing the entire industry of MMA and has brought MMA to Netflix and has brought MVP into MMA. And we've created a card that is, a triple headliner that is stacked from top to bottom, a fight card that is really like my dream fight card that I was able to construct and be part of making as a partner with MVP and Netflix. So it's definitely snowballed into something much more than what I thought it would be.
3: You've been, out of the game professionally for a little while, as I say, and, in that time you've had two kids and, you came up with this idea at 9 months pregnant. So do you still feel, I guess, the burning desire to get into the octagon or hexagon, as it will be in this case, and, that desire to compete that you felt 10, 15 years ago, or is that something you've almost had to, like, switch on again in the lead up to this?
4: It was something that was off entirely until Gina switched it on, until that moment that I was suddenly like, this needs to happen again. And there were a couple of things that led into that. I started like teaching judo and getting back on the mat again. But it was that moment that just ignited it in me. And I think that's what I was missing towards the end of my MMA career, is I just didn't want to be there anymore. And I was just dragging myself into the arena for other reasons outside of myself. And it was in that moment that I wanted to get back in there for me. And that's something that I feel like was stolen from me in a way, and that I finally got back. And this is my chance to really, change all of those prior associations and make this thing mine again.
3: How has it changed your approach to either preparing for the fight or the promotion of the fight? The fact that you're, as you say, like reclaiming this for yourself, has it changed your approach at all?
4: Yeah, definitely. Because I think before it was just, everything was result-based and the experience be damned. And this time it's been all about the experience and making it the best experience possible, which is incidentally led me to the best results and the best output that I could possibly have. And I finally realized that I'd been going about it backwards all along. But, better late than ever, I guess. I get to have my dream camp.
3: Is it a one-off, or can fans really start to get excited that you might fight? I know that you've said if this demands a trilogy, that there, if something happens in this fight that, demands a rematch between you and Gina, is that the only other fight that you'd, consider?
4: Yeah, that's it. I've had such beautiful babies, and I just need to have more if I can, and I just can't be making any more detours. I have to get to business. So that's what we want to do and try to do as a family, and fingers crossed, hopefully it works out for us.
3: You've spoken previously about sort of not feeling welcome back at UFC events and that you feel like, you'd be booed if you went back into that arena. It's possibly not the best relationship between you and that organization. If you could go back 15 years to 2011 before you'd set foot in a UFC octagon, what would you tell yourself? Would you do it all again?
4: Oh yeah, and I wouldn't tell myself anything because I needed to encounter everything that I did when I did and learn what I did, how I did. And I'm very much, a believer that everything happens for a reason at the time it happens, exactly with the knowledge that you have. So I wouldn't want to be creating any butterfly effects and and altering anything.
3: How do you reflect on your time in the UFC, I guess more broadly? Do you have fond memories or have they been somewhat soured?
4: I think they were soured just by I think the experience training. I like in the gym, I kind of it was more of in hindsight, I was like kind of like a really toxic environment, and enjoying training was never a priority. And I think I was just chronically overly trained and overly stressed out, and my experience ha should have been more of a priority. And so that's something that we're remedying this time, because I kind of hated that I would look back and just kind of feel anxious, and tired, and I wanted to change that, and that's what big motivator of you know what, I'm gonna come back and I'm gonna train and do everything my way and exactly the way that I want to do it. I want the fight of my dreams. I want the camp of my dreams. And I'm gonna reclaim that love for that sport that I adore. And that's what I've been able to do with this.
3: As you say, you've been quite vocal about the way that the UFC treats their fighters, they're sort of almost the forgotten element of the whole show. And you're keen to get into the promoter side of things, and this card has been a really good example. You've set a $40,000 minimum pay for all fighters on this card at this event. If you were the Dana White of MMA, what would you be doing differently to what they're doing, considering also that making profits is still important?
4: Well, that's the thing. Dana's no longer in charge, and I think he's gets a lot of the blame sh like sh shifted onto him when he sh it's done on him. He sold his ownership in the company. He works for the company. He works for the TKO Group. He is contractually obligated to maximize shareholder value, and if he isn't doing that, if he isn't trying to extract as much money from the fighters as possible, then the shareholders can sue him. And so he's really in an impossible situation right now. And I do not envy him.
3: This is an Australian podcast, Rhonda, and the only time you've fought here was your first ever career loss in the UFC, and I'm sorry to bring that up, but I wonder if you have any memories of that time, and do you remember how it felt going into it? And I guess was there a realization after that fight that the end was maybe closer than you thought? Was your second last fight in that industry?
4: Well, I was just came off the Beshkoia fight, and I was so worn out and so tired and so looking forward to a break when Dana called me and asked me to step in as the headliner. And because I was broken off his hand or something and fell out. And so I was really kind of forced to be in that fight card and sooner, to fight again sooner than I wanted. I was really, really worn out. I'd been, fighting more active than any champion, and been doing more press and more traveling, and I just honestly just was didn't want to be there. I was getting the pressure to sell out, Etihad Stadium, the biggest stadium in the Southern Hemisphere, and in a country that I wasn't from, and I was constantly having to go to Australia and back to promote it, whereas my opponent was able to sit comfortably at home giving radio interviews, because no one wanted to talk to her. And I was just so worn out, and I'd been, dealing with these like neurological issues that were getting worse and worse, and I was really in, denial about it. And just finally came to a head in that fight. And it was like suddenly something I couldn't ignore anymore. And I felt like my career was over, that I was done because of it. And luckily, when I came back for this fight, Dana sent me to the Cleveland Clinic to get checked out by, some of the best neurologists in the world. And I was actually able to get a positive diagnosis for what I've been dealing with and medication. And it's really been life-changing for me. But at that time, I felt like, that I wouldn't be able to fight anymore. And I was devastated.
3: We hope to welcome you back one day to Australian shores. You'd be more than welcome, and we'll create some happier memories than that for you.
4: Oh, I came back. I came back for WWE and I performed in the exact same stadium. They put me in the exact same hotel room. Oh, yeah. I had my return exactly the same way. It was almost comical how similar it was. And it was actually an incredible experience. I had a great time.
3: Well, we're so glad to hear you have positive memories of Australia, and we hope to see you back on our shores at some point soon. All the best against Gina Carano on May 16th. Thanks so much for your time today, Rhonda.
4: Thank you.
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9: Well, it won't matter, because Australia can't be beaten for the gold medal, would you believe? I've done the arithmetic. And England, Great Britain have moved up onto 149 already with the 22 penalties that have been accumulated by Breakwell and Law today. And they've actually moved up onto 148 with the 21 penalties they've accumulated today. And Australia, if you use the three scores of Matt Ryan, who today got 12 penalties, Philip Dutton 16 and Stuart Tinney 5, that adds up to 147.20. So even if Andrew Hoy knocks over the whole course, Australia would beat Great Britain if the last rider funnel goes clear for Great Britain by 0.80. Andrew Hoy, who started his Olympic career back in Los Angeles when he finished 15th individually in 1984. And going for his third consecutive gold medal. Now, this grey horse, Darian Powers, which gave such a remarkable exhibition in the dressage, and Australia topped the dressage as a team, and also Hoy as an individual for the first time ever in eventing competition. Darian Powers goes to the first jump now. Over he goes, very elegant indeed. This is springtime here, and this horse looks as if it's got a spring coat, clears the wall beautifully, and the third fence beautifully. Listen to the roar of the crowd. The gold medal is in the bag. Around onto the plank, people are still gripping their hands. I don't think they've been told by the public address announcer. I don't know whether they've done the arithmetic. 5A is clear. Second part of the double is clear. And I tell you what, it'd be fitting if Hoy could go around and put it clear on the scoreboard here. He comes round onto 6 and he leapt very high there. You would have thought it was Moss Trooper. And swings round onto the triple bar, number 7. Clear there. He's giving himself no chance of hitting the rail. 8A clear. B, he pulled a rail. C, he's pulled another rail. So he's got 10 penalties. 10 penalties on Darian Powers, but it makes no difference. Don't worry about that. 10 penalties. Darian Powers goes inboard again on the right-hand rank. Clears the next jump. Over he goes at the choice at number 10. He took the style doxer. And on to number 11, the vertical fence. And another rail down, 15 penalties with Darian Powers. The crowd have their hearts in their mouths, but the gold medal's already in the bag. He goes round on to number 12. Andrew Hoy and Darian Powers has cleared it. Goes strongly at the last, clears it, gallops through. No time faults, but 15 jumping penalties. But Australia have won the gold medal for the third consecutive Olympic Games in the three-day equestrian event.
10: And now Steve Hooker walks to the top of his mark, places his right hand precisely in the right position on the, which is the top hand for his pole vaulting pole. He checks his mark. The crowd again starting to get behind him. He takes one big step back and now starts to move forward down the runway. Come on, Steve Hooker, let's get over the bar. He rocks back. He's over! He's over. It's a new Olympic record and a gold medal for Steve Hooker from Australia. 5 metres 96.
11: ABC News, I'm Kerry Worthington. A woman is fighting for her life after being bitten by a shark at a popular Sydney beach. Rhiannon Solomon-Merron reports.
12: Emergency services were called to Coogee Beach just after 11 a.m. over reports a swimmer had been bitten by a shark. Police say the woman was pulled from the water by members of the public who started first aid. Paramedics treated the woman in her 30s on the sand for serious arm and leg injuries. Coogee Oval was cleared so the rescue helicopter could land. She's now being flown to hospital in a critical condition. Coogee, Clovelly and Bronte beaches have been closed.
11: There are reports the American military has shot down more Iranian drones heading for the Strait of Hormuz, as both sides say a deal to end the war is closer than ever. Ali Crew reports.
13: The Reuters news agency is quoting unnamed officials as saying US forces have shot down multiple one-way attack drones that posed a threat to commercial traffic. It comes as Washington and Tehran cite progress on peace talks, saying a deal to end the fighting is expected within days. Iran's Foreign Minister Abbas Araghchi says the agreement will open up a second round of negotiations, focusing on Tehran's nuclear program and the removal of sanctions. He says the deal will also see Israel end its operations against Hezbollah and pull back from occupied areas of Lebanon, and that the Strait of Hormuz will remain under Iranian control.

0: U.S. President Donald Trump says the U.S. has carried out a lethal strike on the leader of a Venezuelan prison gang. Hector Rutherford Guerrero Flores, known as Nino Guerrero, heads up the Trinity Iregua. The U.S. claims the gangs involved in the illicit drug trade, human smuggling and trafficking, extortion, sexual exploitation of women and children, and money laundering, among other criminal activities. Posting on social media, Mr. Trump has described the gang as one of the most bloodthirsty terrorist organizations on earth and says the action was coordinated closely with Venezuela. Victoria's opposition leader Jess Wilson says now's not the appropriate time to be doing preference deals for the upcoming November election. One Nation leader Pauline Hanson has told a party fundraiser she's willing to work with the Victorian coalition to ensure Labor is ousted at the polls. She also said her party's growing membership base was largest in Victoria. Ms. Wilson has confirmed she's not been formally approached by Senator Hanson.
1: Preferences are negotiated at every election, and that will occur again as we lead up into November when we have an understanding of who the candidates are, what the policies are. At the moment, there are many parties that don't have candidates, that don't have policies, that don't even have leaders here in Victoria, and I'm not interested in having those discussions because I'm focused on what we have to offer Victorians between now and the next election.
0: The ABC understands Northern Tasmania's manganese smelter Liberty Bell Bay faces permanent closure from Monday if funding can't be found after the preferred buyer pulled out. Rani Fletcher reports.
2: Late last month, administrators Ernst & Young announced Adroit Capital as the preferred bidder for the troubled smelter, which went into administration in March. The federal and state governments have allocated to date $9.6 million to support the smelter's workforce. The ABC understands government and consortium funding ran out on Thursday, and administrators EY now have to front expenses of more than $140,000 a day. State Labor says workers deserve clear answers about what happens next.
0: The Socceroos are claiming underdog status ahead of the team's first World Cup game against Turkey in Vancouver tomorrow. The ABC's national sports reporter David Mark has more.
3: Turkey go into Sunday's match as a strong favourite thanks to their young stars playing in top European leagues. But the Socceroos are confident their best football can match anyone and are keen to prove the doubters wrong. Coach Tony Popovic has confirmed his entire squad is fit and healthy. He says striker Mohamed Touré missed a recent training session because of a runny nose. David Mark, ABC Sport, Vancouver.
0: And briefly, the USA hold a 3-0 lead over Paraguay in their opening game of the FIFA World Cup in Los Angeles. Runners who trained with renowned melanoma researcher Richard Scollier are paying tribute to him as they take the track for their weekly event. The 59-year-old died last Sunday following an almost 3-year battle with aggressive brain cancer. The internationally respected medical professor was an avid participant in the 5-kilometre park run in Sydney. Run director Emily Hamilton says he made an impact on many.
4: He has been such an important figure for Australia and for cancer research. But here in our community, he was one of those people that just really encouraged other runners and really encourage people to give it a crack and have a go, and that's what it's about.
0: ABC News.
5: Stand by.
6: Roy and HG.
5: Ladies and gentlemen, boys and girls, jet ski loons looking for a picnic to splash, and fat tire e-bike rodeo clowns creating untold mayhem on footpaths across the nation. Our great code stands on the precipice of international sporting greatness. So, with soul in the shorts, feeling in the feet and joy in the jumper, it's time to bump, it's time to thump, it's time to sink the slipper. Let's pull the cord on the Evinrude two-stroke and set off for the far horizon. It's another blast of bludging on the blind side with the master of midfield mayhem, rampaging Roy Slaven, and the man with a fistful of bait and burly, Captain Flathead, H.G. Nelson.
7: Yes, TF Much, Cedric S. Ben Sump, AO, a.k.a. The Drain, torching the World Cup blindside blue paper for another week. Yes, that's the familiar sound of the Sumpster camped in the ABC Sport, ABC Soundproof booth on ABC Local Radio. And remember, this is the home of ABC Rapid. Yes, and remember, Friday night is dog night here. Hello, Australia. H.G. Nelson lifting the lid on another magnificent week of concerning concussion magic. And what a week. What an incredible week. A week when too much sport is barely enough. We join you with the second half about to get underway in the World Cup. USA 3, Paraguay blocked. And blot is the theme of the day. It's another super Saturday here on ABC Sport. Aussies from start to stumps, it'll be fully sick. Bludgers, remember, this is still the trip of a lifetime. And so do the greatest game of all, and what a week. The scores tell one story, but again, it's the code is chock-a-block full of subplots groaning with scheming trickery as silly as the Witch's Coven, who we've referred to in other episodes of The Bludge. Witch's Coven's, you know, camped under the black dot, being hit by a UFO from the planet Coosbane. We haven't mentioned that before, so that's a new plot detail. Releasing hundreds of nude aliens running amok. Well, that is one reading of the events of the week. There's nothing so far in season 2026 that stretches the bounds of good taste and plausibility. Now, but if you want another dose of surreal, you've certainly come to the right place. You know, this week it's been melting timepieces draped over the branches, the leafless branches of a tree, and technicolored dreams that make no sense in a space patrolled by the Sheriff of Nothing. And speaking of the big nothing, the King's Birthday weekend was a festival of human zeros. It produced the bizarre from a reality beyond the fifth dimension. We don't often go there, beyond the fifth dimension. I'm not sure what's out there, but I'm licking the lips in anticipation. In two matches, one side scored literally nothing. Last week's fixtures, look up the scores for yourself. That's after 80 minutes of rocking and rolling rugby league, two sides scored nothing. Have a squiz at these numbers. In the House of Rubble, the Big Chooks ran in 26, while the Men of Horn, you know, Men of Horn, Canberra's finest, Sticky, a.k.a. Callum Smith, and they could only manage, well, a big fat nothing. And I'm not being sizist here. Sticks Mob fell into a hole in the ground, and after the hooter, a blot went into the book. You thought, OK, fair enough. Stick says it wasn't us out there, and I took a deep dive into the mess and discovered it was actually a team of under-12s from Clovelly. Nothing could be done about it, and we had to move on, and we did move on. Then at Combank the following day, the Panthers clocked, wait for it, 68. Well, the brain-dead Tigers, now, that's not my assessment, that's Coach Marshall's assessment, managed the donut. You know, sometimes I think they really tried for the donut too, the way they played. They weren't thinking about scoring, they were thinking about preserving the donut. It can happen in rugby league. This is a record score for the men from Panther Town and a record, you know, blot generating system by the brain dead. In a week of two record scores, it doesn't end there. Two record scores to zero, it doesn't end there. Two NRL teams scored 94 points in two separate events to the opposition's bugger all. I cannot recall scores like that in the history of the caper dating back to 1908. I'm sure it happened when, say, the Newtown Jets were playing. And yet here we are. And licking our lips in anticipation as we look forward to Sunday afternoon at Leichhardt when the brain dead take on the Titans as the curtain comes down on the grand old girl before the bulldozers move in on the historic toilets and the renovations begin. Kickoff 4 p.m. and people will be there in their droves. I mean, this will be something that people will remember for the rest of their life, the day they shut the grand old girl in Leichhardt Oval. Then in homage to the King last Monday, the Eels and the Honk Town added to the damage by putting on a nil-all draw in the first half. So they went to the half break. Neither side had bothered the scorer at all, and people were chewing their, well, fingernails, really wondering what's going to happen next. They were at Acor, nothing to see there in the first half. Mercifully, in the second half, was not so barren. Dogs won by two, and the drive home to the kennel was Honkfield. The Eels had $5 million of talent camped on the stretchers in the medical tent, doing less than nothing. Absences obviously contributed to the scoreless first half vibe, but the trainers juiced a few, and after the long break, they began scoring. The tune on the pedal steel, if you don't mind, Maestro Tico, Honkers 14, Eels 12. These birthday weekend results were a real head-scratcher. I mean, was it just a weird alignment of the planets, or is the code in real crisis with a lot of dud players in the ranks because of injuries and the lack of depth of rosters? Elsewhere, those merry moldsters were out in force at Ocean Project Stadium. The House of Mold obviously was rocking to see the Sharks and Dragons clash. Sadly, last week's Cogra Miracle, that's the previous week's Cogra Miracle, did not travel down the highway to the Ocean Project. The tune, well, if it was a schooner of milk stout for the joint venture, if you don't mind, Basil, Sharks 34, Big Red V 12. The crowd at the death trap were very vocal, indicating they were not moved.

moving, not going nowhere, echoing the nothingness theme of the weekend, the whole weekend. They are mould people who don't mind water and dangling power cables, and they made that clear to everybody who turned up. Elsewhere, committed fans are wondering if any of the top four sides from 2025 will make the top four this year. It's intriguing, isn't it, at this point of the season? So many people struggling to make the top four. And doesn't that Channel 9 show Unexplained Mysteries

a great double act, Dan and Danica. It's fantastic television. But by the week's end, serious commentators like Joey Johns, and no one gets more serious about rugby league than Joey Johns, were calling for another 100 players to step up to the highest level. I mean, it's very ambitious, the Johns view. He questions the current standards with two more big teams on their way in the coming, well, the next year and the following year. They're going to thin out the ranks of the stars and make it very difficult to keep the standards, the high bar that rugby league standards have set over the duration of the last 100, well, since 1908, really. In good news, rugby news, this is now all of a sudden, is Australia's women's side have won the World Cup, putting away New Zealand. Isn't that good to say that, putting away New Zealand? I mean, there's no finer scoreline than that. If you can put away New Zealand, you're winning all round in the final. They put away New Zealand in the final, 26-19. I knew that would put a smile on the dial. And speaking of world events, why not stage, this is left field here, left field, but the Bludge believes the Rugby League should stage the World Cup in America next. Now, we ran through the all the problems of the World Cup, and it's going to be great on a par with, obviously, the World Football Cup, which we're enjoying at the moment. But once you tip in, Vegas has done so much for the code and the World Cup has established the venues, Featherston would be mad if he did not go all chips in and get the greatest game into the American stadium and onto American TV where it belongs. They're loving this current World Cup and they build up a great bucket. Why not tip more into it? I'm talking about the American organisers there. Hard to get those ducks to line up, though. Again, for this one, they are just magnificent and they've done a really good job in trying circumstances. Motorsport, and in the big one, in the middle, the 50th Fink. 50th Fink, gee, they go quick. The desert race from Alice Springs to Pulatilia, hope I'm nowhere near the pronunciation, but there you go, that captures the nation's imagination. Travis Robinson and Paul Curry teamed up to win the car comp. Dave Walsh came out of retirement to secure his sixth win on the bike. In sad news, this year's race was marred by the death of a competitor on day one of the three-day event. Motorcyclist Matthew Bealey fled. Came to grief outside Alice. Condolences to all his friends and family and everyone concerned with that very sad event. Pole vault and top Aussie leaper Curtis Marshall took the pole on the pole at the Stockholm Diamond League event with a pole up of 5.9 metres. He was assisted by a half mongrel straining at the leash as he began his run into the bar. His jump ended the dominance of Armand Duplantis, the mighty Swedish jumper, who had a 40 streak on the boil and never finished worse than first in his 10-year run. It's a hell of a record, the Duplantis record. 40 streak winning pole vault competition. The champ struggled to get the 5.8 mark. For those interested, NBA, what about those Knicks, eh? Talk of the town. I've said enough already. You can look it up yourself. AFL, in a desperate bid to keep up with the weirdness of rugby league, the Dockers kicked 24-11, clobbering the North Melbourne side, who managed 4-7. The Purple Haze won the match in a club record score of 124 points, and they managed to kick, wait for it, the last 19 goals of the game without being bothered, without, the Haze bothering the scorers for the majors. 19 goals in a row. I can never remember that happening. Others listening will know, of course. I'm sure the Nuriupa Tigers did it at one stage. There must have been something really balmy in the rotation of the planets to produce these results. And news from Tassie and the big hole in the ground, and there have been some ill-informed comments about the budget blowout on the Macquarie Point build. On behalf of the Bludge, I spoke at length to Apple Isle Czar of Cement, Erica Betts, this week. Zara Betts made two points clear. The lid is on, as the roof is non-negotiable in any budget rejigging. It's... he said to me, and tears in his eyes when he said this, he wasn't winding me up. Eric suggested the Stumpy Boone stand that will seat 60,000 may not be built in time for the opening ball up, but the foundations will be laid with this build, and when money becomes available, the Oval Authority will complete the Stumpy, and that'll complete the correct attendance number of, I think they can get the number over 150,000 for that Macquarie Point build. Eric suggested umpires' change rooms, goalposts, video screens, scoreboards, pie warmers and car parks could be casualties in any budget rejig in the short term. But the lid, he said, meaning the roof, is on. Now to the World Cup. And in coming months, this magnificent sporting fixture will generate memories that will last a lifetime for all right-thinking Australians, who are living here at the moment, their families and their pets, who love watching football on television. Don't write in saying they don't, because they do. Dogs love it. It doesn't matter which code you support, where you are, when these will be forever.

0: forever memories. They cannot be erased. Magic moments from action in Mexico, Canada and the US will define our lives, our romances and our very future. Aussies today, well, tomorrow, will gather at all hours of the day or night and celebrate as only Australians can and simply marvel at what the Socceroos are doing for us. It's a fearless squad. It's a new style of Socceroo. None of that tippy-tappy stuff from the past. It'll be full-on, 100% football. According to the gaffer, no fear is our winning edge. None of the players have ever been to these altitudes before, and that is our greatest secret. Last weekend, in a magic day of and a final hit out before the World Cup kickoff, our plucky Socceroos drew 1-1 with the European powerhouse and the hope of cheese, the home of cheese, should I say, Switzerland. But that Swiss, they're no easy beats. Look at their record. We can go into this camp with confidence that finally the Sepp Blatter Trophy is on its way to the South Pacific. That World Cup pool card again, Australia v Turkey, tomorrow, Vancouver, BP Place. I think it's about 1 o'clock kickoff. You'll have to look that up yourselves. Australia v USA, Saturday the 20th in Seattle at Lumen Field. And then Australia v Paraguay, Friday, June the 26th, again at Levi Stadium in Santa Clara. Now, blindsiders, stand well back and let the hounds of hustle see the lure as we welcome to ABC Sport and ABC Local Radio. Man is passionate about small business, Australian small business, right-thinking Australian small business. Remember, this double is no cobber. The other way around. This cover is no dubber. Before letting him off the leash to savage the bowl full of healthy Aussie dog cuisine, remind that the Bludge is fully committed to telling Australian stories and marketing the promotion of those sales under the banner of the Can't Wait Man is standing by to take us through them all. Obviously, great Australian contributors today. Complete anonymity is his watchword. Rampaging Roy Slaven. Can I get the Bludging Bunny in motion for another week by asking what highlights caught your restless eye this week? 4K HD, large language model, machine learning, AI encrypted, bubble jammer.
1: Yes, thank you very, very much, H.G. Nelson. Of course, happy Rugby League, H.G., to you and your family, and happy Rugby League to all law-abiding, fair-minded Aussie families who put the emphasis on an overarching decency in the way they go about their lives. These are what I call the quiet Australians.
2: The quiet Australians.
1: And we welcome all quiet Australians to the program. Welcome all. You know who you are. You don't have to say anything because you're quiet. Now, Aussie Andrew, this is a fairy tale.
2: Good.
1: And it's not often we begin my part of the program talking about fairy tales, but I'm very pleased to be able to do it today. This is Andrew Maloney. He's defeated Mexico's Willibaldo Garcia to become the IBF super flyweight champion of the world.
0: Super flyweight?
1: Super flyweight.
0: How much would a super flyweight weigh?
1: Not much.
0: A kilo?
1: Yeah, about a kilo. But there's plenty of punch in him, though.
0: Oh, yeah. Punch is above his
1: weight. Oh, yeah. Yeah, plenty of punch in a super flyweight, let me tell you. This bloke, I think we broke the story of Andrew Maloney a few years ago where he decided to give the game away. He was despondent. He was down the dumps. He couldn't see any future for himself.
0: He was having trouble with weight.
1: Well, he didn't have a trainer. He was having weight issues. He'd bulked up to about 140 kilos. It was looking pretty iffy there for him. But in 2 years, he turned it around. He just said to himself, he looked went into the room of mirrors, had a good look at himself and said, I'm too big. I've got to get training. He did. He lost a lot of weight, about 139 kilos. And here he is, the world super flyweight champion of the world. Can't take that away from him. What a marvellous story that is. I've been barking this week at Four Corners to do a story on the Maloney kitty, Andrew Maloney. They haven't got back to me yet, and I'm not expecting anything. But anyway, all you can do is make suggestions and cross your fingers. Now, war has broken out. It's not often we talk about war on this program because we like to elevate the conversation. We don't like being down in the dumps. We don't. We try, 99% of the time to be positive. But war has broken out between two Aussie supercar teams. Now, a lot of people are going to say, oh, God, this is no good. I think it's a great thing. It's getting a lot of people interested in the supercars again. Supercars just sort of disappeared there for a little while. They're back. Now, the TWG racing team and the 888 race engineering team hate each other's guts, mainly because Drivers, Ryan Woods, who might be representing TWG Racing. He's very proud of that team. And Brock Feeney, no stranger to this program, who's representing the 888 Racing Engineering team. They don't see eye to eye on much. Well, they see eye to eye on nothing. They hate each other's guts. And this is spread throughout the team. All I can say is, for viewers, get on board, have a bit of a look, and see what a war on the road looks like. I can't wait. I think it's going to be fantastic. It's just the shot in the arm that Supercars has been crying out for of late. The Supercar scene's been very quiet. You know it. I know it. Quiet Australians know it. And all of a sudden, everyone's talking, thinking, breathing. Supercars, Aussie supercars. Keep the war going, lads, I say. Now, Germany's Zverev.
0: Oh, yeah, Zverev.
1: He wins his first major. That is the French Open. Look, really, a lot of good players fell away, so Zverev could sort of sneak his way through. He just got there. It took five sets. The big hitting German has he's got a major, let's face it. Now, the big news, however, is that Nick Kyrgios had a win in Stuttgart.
0: This is amazing.
1: It is amazing, and it's great for, I think, not only Australian tennis, but world tennis. He handled himself very well. I mean, he lost his the subsequent match in Stuttgart.
0: Round two.
1: It must have been in the second round. But he lost it in very good spirit. As he said to us, just privately, it was great to be back. And I speak on behalf of all quiet Aussies, I'm prepared to say, well, good to have you back, Nick.
0: Yeah. And in good health?
1: And in very good health. Good. Yeah, seem to be hitting the ball very well and moving.
0: Moving?
1: Very well. For how long this lasts, yeah, I don't know, but let's enjoy it while it's there. It's good news. And in other good news, Serena has recorded a doubles win at Queen's. This is a fantastic achievement because you will recall that the last time she was defeated and when she walked away from the game, she was defeated by an Aussie, that is Tomjanovic. It would appear now that particular adventure, her final defeat will not be at the hands of an Aussie now, it would seem.
0: Isn't that great
1: news? It is good news and takes a lot of pressure off Tomjanovic, who was, you know, reeling in depression, being known as the person who finished the career of Serena Williams. Well, she hasn't. She isn't. She's relieved of that. Mm-hmm. Now, the Alcaraz wrist injury is getting very, very serious. As I said earlier, when this first broke, this story, I don't like wrist injuries when it comes to tennis players. This is a result of what we'd call RSI.
0: Ah, yeah.
1: He's got tendonitis, and it's very, very difficult to... Well, I don't know if you can cure it. That's the issue. Are we going to see Alcaraz back on court again? I don't know. But it's not a good story.
0: No, it's because he's just at the start of his career, whole run of winning slams.
1: I know. It's very disappointing. I've sent our best wishes to the Alcaraz team.
0: Have you looked at the X-rays?
1: No, I haven't. No. They wouldn't. I did ask.
0: Yeah.
1: And they said none of your business. And I thought, well, fair enough.
0: But you'll get them eventually.
1: They'll be put on the, you know, they'll be out there on the web.
0: Yeah. You'll be able to have a look.
1: On the net, they'll have to be.
0: And would you offer advice?
1: Yeah. Yep. There are a couple of exercises I've used over the years which are very, very good, and I've passed those exercises on. It's a case of clenching your fist as tightly as you can and twisting.
0: Oh, okay.
1: Yeah.
0: Yeah, to strengthen the
1: tendons. Particular area.
0: Oh, isn't that good?
1: Yeah. It works every time. You've just got to be what I call disciplined.
0: Yeah, disciplined.
1: I don't know how disciplined our phrase is.
0: 50,000 a day?
1: At least.
0: Yeah.
1: At least. But you can't overdo it.
0: No.
1: If you overdo it, you exacerbate the problem.
0: Yeah, I know.
1: It's very tricky. Tricky. Now, England captain Ben Stokes is facing the consequences. Look, as we know, there was an inquiry into the English cricket team and the last Ashes tour of Australia, and the result of that inquiry was that they had a drinking culture, that few of the boys couldn't help but go out and have a few beers.
0: Or milk stouts.
1: Yep. And this affected their form. Obviously it did. Well... there was a ban put on the players going out and getting on the terps. This ban was broken by Ben Stokes, who had a late-night drinking session and got into an imbroglio with an English rugby player. I think this was at a nightclub. I think punches were thrown. Not that Stokes was hit. He wasn't. But I think one of the security people was hit. When Stokes ducked the punch, it got the security guard. They were then turfed out of the club, didn't know where to go. Very difficult to find a cab, often in London at that time of night. As you well know, there's no public transport after midnight. So they were a bit stuck there. Eventually, he was able to get home, but it's not a good look. And the lesson is, I think, that our observation over the years has been that Aussies can handle their drink. The Brits can't. It's as simple as that.
0: Can I ask, was that against after a match against New Zealand?
1: Yes.
0: New Zealand. Fingers in everything.
1: Yeah, this was at Lord's, I think.
0: Lord's, that's right.
1: England won. And I think the pitch was diabolical. There was no bounce at all. There were just mully grubbers, you know. You'd bowl flat out and could get no bounce at all. Yeah. So it was a bit of a lottery. But England was lucky enough to win. And obviously Stokes, he thought, oh, you beauty.
0: Yeah.
1: Let's go out. See if there are any rugby players about that we can get up their noses, which he did, which is the Stokes way. I mean, that's just the way he works. But I hope the consequences aren't... look, I think Stokes is good for English cricket while he stays, you know, controlled, indoors.
0: Loose cannon.
1: You know what I mean. Mm. Now, and I think too, with Aussies, because we start drinking, you know, our stout as kids...
0: Yes, as a remedy in as the cot.
1: Well, for medicinal reasons.
0: Yeah, medicinal. You know, yeah, we're not suggesting
1: we're not stupid about it. just to you know, give kiddies a bit
0: the
1: of
0: way forward. Yeah,
1: give kiddies a bit of an appetite. Mm. I think is the theory, and it works. Mm. You know, if you see a 2 or 3 year old that's having trouble, you know, or is showing a lack of interest in food. A couple of stouts will bring the kiddie around very, very quickly.
0: Yeah, a couple of schooners.
1: Well, I don't know about schooners. You've got to dilute it a little bit with a little bit of milk, mm-hmm. I think, HG, is the secret. Stout and milk. And then as you get older, you know, by the time you get to 4, you don't need the milk anymore. That's my understanding. Now, the Socceroos.
0: Socceroos, yeah.
1: Now, I tell you what, and this is a very good story. They're proving to be very, very popular in the United States.
0: They are, aren't they? Especially at their home base.
1: In Oakland, mm. Yes. The people of Oakland have taken them on as their own.
0: Indeed.
1: As their own team. And following the team, I think a few of them have gone to Canada for the match that's going to take place tomorrow. A few of the Oakland supporters are there, which is fantastic. But I think just generally across the USA, a lot of Americans Well, I think the Socceroos are more popular than the American team.
0: It does appear that way, doesn't it?
1: It does appear that way, doesn't it? I don't know what this is, how this has come about, but I think Tony Popovich at this stage hasn't put a foot wrong. Yeah. He's welcomed the American media into the Australian camp. He's been very open with what his ambitions are, what his plans are. It's an attack-based team. We're interested in scoring goals, and we're interested in defending opposition teams. Simple as that. I mean, he didn't complicate the message. He was very open about what the ambitions are. I think he said quite openly, we're here to win. We're here to win the World Cup. We're Aussies, we're called the Socceroos, and we're here to win the World Cup, and we're here in Oakland, and we love it. And I think the people of America found that direct, uncomplicated message absolutely refreshing.
0: Indeed. A truthful message.
1: Yeah, a truthful message.
0: And, you know, a lot of Americans don't like the USA team that much.
1: No, they hate them.
0: Now they've chosen Spain as Australia number one and Spain as their second team.
1: That's right.
0: For the obvious reason.
1: For the obvious reason.
0: I don't want to go into the politics. I won't.
1: No.
0: Not on this program. I'm going to lose my job.
1: It's not our brief.
0: Yeah, it's not our brief.
1: It's not our brief.
0: It's not our go.
1: It's not our go. No. All we do is put out, we just look at the facts.
0: Facts.
1: And the facts are that the Socceroos are incredibly popular in the United States.
0: Yeah.
1: It's not for us to drill down and find the reasons. We're just exposing
0: passing
1: the facts.
0: The
1: wonderful week for the greatest game of all, of course. Now, the Keviists have been partying all week, haven't they?
0: They have. Gee, they seize every opportunity, don't they?
1: They do. And you can't blame them.
0: To put their case.
1: Yeah. So the Keviists are saying, you know, This wouldn't have happened under Kevy's watch. You know, Kevy would have won the World Cup. The World Club Championship.
0: Oh, yeah, yeah, yeah.
1: Kevy obviously would have won the championship last year, and they'd be sitting number one on the ladder at the moment if Kevy was there. This is the Kevyist's facts. Now, I think the people of Queensland are a little bit divided. You know, they see Madge as someone who's come from the outside, and that's true. And they see Kevy as someone who is...
0: Their own.
1: Their own. Mm-hmm. And they're wondering why their own isn't at the helm of their beloved Broncos. And that's a fair question to ask, especially when they're not doing particularly well.
0: In fact, they're terrible.
1: They're a busted ass, aren't they?
0: They are.
1: And they've been here before. And I think, as we've said before, it's up to the players to have a good look at themselves. I think it's the players to blame. No one else, just the players. Now, speaking of players, Kalyn Ponga has broken his silence vis-a-vis the send-off in Origin 1. He said, I won't do it again. And I thought, how brave of Kalyn to open up like that. He didn't have to. He called a press conference. I went along, representing us and representing the ABC in general. There were a few other reporters there, HG. There were some from the Murdoch Press, obviously. There were some from the Sydney Morning Herald, I think, was there as well. There was someone there from SBS. Channel 7, of course, was there, Channel 9. And Kalyn simply came out and said, hello, everyone, thank you for coming to my conference. Vis-a-vis, he didn't say vis-a-vis, but he said, with regard to, just to make it clear, to the send-off in Origin 1, it's not going to happen again. Thank you very much. I won't take any questions. No need. See you again. See you later. Bye for now. And I thought, how refreshing just to come out and say what he thinks.
0: Yeah.
1: Not to gild the lily or anything like that, just to make it very clear what his position is. His position is that it won't happen again. Make of that what you will.
2: Fire up, Australia. The Knights and Loomers are not asking for money. No. They want your pants. Register your trousers.

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Why not drop what you're wearing into the Burn for World Peace Project?

0: Yes, Super Jesus, and well, it's a tune called Gravity from the Jet Age. You're listening to Bludging on the Blind Side on ABC Local Radio and ABC Smart. Now, if you want to get in touch with the show, then 0467920222. That's the text line, 0467920222. And on the email, roynhg@abc.net.au. And a quick mention again that we can only handle really the texts of an appropriate length. If you've got an essay, then put it on the email and we'll get to it as soon as we can.
1: Six Again is a collection of rugby league's jazz classics. 24 great tunes that capture the magic of the greatest game of all. From the Katoni Stags Trio, featuring Matt Dufty on flute. Out now on Munster Music, the Blindside label.
0: And a quick update on the big one, USA 3 after the half break and 1 to Paraguay. So
2: could be a wind advantage.
0: That's right. So all the goals, I think, have been scored at one end, if my memory serves me correctly. Mm. So they're still there, but and I can't quite... Oh, they're getting down to the last 15, I think.
2: Right.
0: So maybe a big win to the Americans. Now, speaking of wins, Rabbitohs 48, Broncos 6. That was, I didn't see this game at all, obviously travelling to America. But that's a big comeback for the Rabbits in terms of the score. But what a fall off for the Broncos. Something seriously wrong now.
2: There is, isn't it? It looks like Madge has lost the room, doesn't it?
0: It does. And there's a lot of people calling for Madge to go, as you were sort of alluding to in your comments. Mm. Now, the Finns are going well. The Dolphins have clobbered the Roosters 48-10. And again, 48-2. I mean, I'm just wondering what's going on here. We've got the Rabbitohs on 48 and the Dolphins on 48. And, you know, there's three matches to go, obviously, today at 5:30, Warriors and Sharks.
2: Yeah.
0: And then today again later, Eels and Raiders at 7:35. And then tomorrow, this emotional match for everybody connected with the, foundation clubs, 1908 and everything, and the toilets, the heritage toilets of interest and all that sort of stuff. Go out and have a leak for the final time at Leichhardt Oval where the West Tigers will play on the Titans. It's going to be an emotional afternoon.
2: It will be. It's really the last opportunity to visit the historic toilets of interest before they're demolished. Look, I would suggest take your phone with you and record all you can in the toilets of interest. And serious photographers, they should take advantage when the game is on. There'll be fewer people. Although it's hard to say. There'll be a lot of interest. There'll be a lot of people going specifically to make use of and to experience the toilets of interest.
0: For the final time.
2: For the final time. Yes.
0: You know, the funny thing is that...
2: And there'll be a competition to see who's going to be the last to use it.
0: There'll be a queue.
2: Yeah, there will be.
0: Yeah, so that'll be after the full time.
2: Yep.
0: It's a pity it's not a more... Well, I mean, this is the wrong thing to say, really, isn't it? A more...
2: auspicious sort of game.
0: Yes, that's right.
2: The Titans will, they'll rise to the occasion.
0: True.
2: Let's just hope the Tigers rise to the occasion. That's the important thing,
0: the Tigers are in terrible trouble.
2: I mean, if they can't do it for the toilets, what are they there for?
1: The Blinkered Knights of Balaclava Spring Range has just been released. The Lomax, Brown and Kiraz design team working at the Reed Mahoney workspace have once again rocked the fashion and sporting world. The Knights' full range of tees, tanks, singlets and shorts are available in the latest see-through heat-resistant Smearson fibre. All items cut close for a tighter fit, leaving nothing to the imagination while highlighting your most attractive features. As with all Blinkered Knights merchandise, 100% of profits will be donated to the Utukumano Foundation and its ongoing effort to save the Nullamana giant burrowing frog. This is Bludging on the Blind Side.
0: Roy, this one shocked me. Look, Joey Johns, in his expansive column in the Herald this week, said, and he begins with, two expansion clubs joining the NRL in the next 2 years and

0: The talk already turning to a third following soon after. The rugby league needs more players.
1: Yep.
0: 90 to 100 extra players is what that translates to at the top level alone, let alone juniors and pathways, bloody, bloody, blah. We've been on about this for months now, in fact, probably for the last few years. Let's go back to the thing that we first discovered was that the collapse of rugby league in rural and regional Australia.
1: Yes.
0: And we came up with a four-point plan to improve it.
1: Yep.
0: And as from memory, this is from memory.
1: Yep.
0: We asked the government to create, and with the rugby league's help, and target areas that are in most need. Now, it was revealed that there was nobody to blow up the jumping castle in a lot of areas. There was nobody to man the car park gates. There was nobody to turn on the pie warmer or the urn and stuff like this. And so we tried to get immigration targeting rural and rugby league right across Australia. We weren't trying to do it for one in one part. You know, Shepherd and Shaw, put your hand up if you need. Now, the four-pronged attempt was rugby league players deserve housing, so we give them a house.
1: Yeah.
0: They need driving licences because some you know, enormous distance have to be travelled to play rugby league.
1: Yeah.
0: We thought that the stipend, some sort of allowance for if the club couldn't come up with it. I mean, look at what we're lavishing on the Bunnings Island experiment. Mm-hmm. You know, millions every year go to obviously offset the costs. Yep. And I forget what the fourth one was because it's a long time ago.
1: It's a long time ago.
0: Now.
1: Yeah. Well, essentially, actually, it was what we were talking about was a rugby league visa, I think. And it would come with caveats that could be very easily monitored and policed. Firstly, we want people who are going to fit in, obviously. But secondly, they're people who are prepared to live in an area that's rugby league challenged and contribute as best they can, either, as you mentioned, by, you know, doing the chores, the washing of the Guernseys, all of that sort of stuff, the behind-the-scenes stuff.
0: Line marking.
1: Line marking, all of that.
0: Re-turfing the...
1: Yep. Mowing the lawn, mowing the... All of that. And playing. Simple as that. So for that, they, as you say, they would get permission to drive. They would be given somewhere to live, a house, and that would be the expectation. Now, I've spoken to, just briefly, however, HG, I've spoken recently to the One Nation people because we don't want to get them offside, and they do have very strong ideas when it comes to matters to do with immigration. And they were on board with this idea, as long as it could be policed. And I said, you know, there are all sorts of ways we can do this now. We can put, you know, collars on around people's ankles and stuff like that to monitor their movements 24 hours a day. That's possible. And they could take it off while they're playing rugby league and then put it back on at the end of the... You know, we work around it quite reasonably. And I think I've convinced them that this would be acceptable, HG. So that's a good thing. That's a good thing. So it's up to the Australian government, to the Minister for Immigration, to get the word out to various parts of the world where people are rugby league aware. Now, once you get rugby league awareness, people will put their hands up and say, yes, okay, count me in. I'm prepared to go and live in Wellington or Orange or Mudgee and be part of the Group 10 competition. Sure, I'm quite happy to move there, to settle in, to wear the brace around my ankle. That's fine. I don't worry about that as long as it'll be taken off when I'm playing. Yeah, that's good. Yeah, et cetera, et cetera. And I think that could work.
0: Now, I think Joey's concerned.
1: We'd only need a few hundred, wouldn't we?
0: Yeah.
1: I mean, the people I were talking to were interested in caps. You know, numbers.
0: Yes. Mm. Look, can I just raise the thought of rugby league nurseries? Are they being overlooked?
1: Mm.
0: You know, traditionally, of course, as you well know, the source of the game is the mining areas of New South Wales and obviously other parts of the world that have an interest in
1: rugby league. Follow the coal seams.
0: Coal seams, that's right.
1: Yep.
0: So this then, so we do have some people still involved in the mining industry, less than when the game started, obviously, and so on. Yep. But there would be some people there. And I'm just wondering if an all-points bulletin to our mining communities to provide people each week for the rugby league in their area. Let's say it's Cobar. Now, I know they've got a couple of mines in Cobar.
1: Sure.
0: Maybe they could say, well, we'll put our hands up to provide 20

0: extra people for the rugby league in our area.
1: Mm-hmm.
0: Now, we go to council workers. Now, this was a great source of rugby league players in the past. One only has to think of Cement Gillespie or Tugger Coleman. I mean, these are great players, great names from the past who plied their trade on the back of a garbage truck.
1: That's right.
0: That's what they did in this.
1: Well, that's back in the day when it was far more physically demanding collecting garbage, HG. You had to lift the bin yourself and put it
0: on the truck.
1: Yeah, nowadays it's all done
0: automatically.
1: Automatically, I know.
0: Arms. Yeah. Anyway.
1: Yeah. And that's affected the rugby league nursery. There you are. That's part of your problem.
0: Exactly, on message or on point. Now, then we go to the police.
1: Yep.
0: Now, I know the police ranks are being thinned because of a whole heap of things of people not wanting to be police in these days, and so much so that we now have a rugby league police contingent inside the rugby league.
1: Yes.
0: But I'm just wondering if, and I'm thinking, of course, here of Fat Albert Young and Ciro, and there's hundreds of others who played. In fact, so much so that often rugby league players would borrow the police uniforms and go out and do a few jobs.
1: A little bit of work.
0: Yeah.
1: Freelance work. Yep.
0: Yeah. Then we've got jails. Now, last week we broke a story, and this got a terrific response
1: wherever
0: I went this week, that item about the jails and providing sources of players from the jail, from your penal system, and your penal, what would it go, league table or league competition, really.
1: Yeah.
0: So Goulburn v. the, Grafton, etc. Pentridge, all that sort of stuff.
1: Mm-hmm.
0: And then we come back to the things, again, we're looking at, in the modern world, a rugby league visa. As if we had need a top-up. But I can't believe that we couldn't find another 100 people who are interested in rugby league and the benefits of playing rugby league, which include health benefits, financial benefits, community benefits. You don't have to sit by yourself and stare at the moon. No. You can go out and be part of something you can be part of, as you
1: would put it. That's bigger than yourself.
0: Bigger than yourself, that's right.
1: Yes, that's right. Because you're part of a team.
0: Part of a team, that's
1: aren't
0: right.
1: You?
0: That's right, that's right. I've got to be honest, is how much a problem do you think this is? Because I've got to be honest, when you look at the scores over the last few weeks, because there's no depth in any team anymore, that once the under-12s have gone out for you, you don't know where to turn.
1: I know, yeah. Well, I think what we've got to do, HG, and we've taken, I blame ourselves in a little way. You and I used to frequent, SG Ball and Flegg. And we'd often spend more time looking at SG Ball and Flegg than we did looking at the first grade.
0: We're looking at the future.
1: We're looking at the future. Mm. And we've taken our eye off the ball. It's been a while since we've been to SG Ball or Flegg. And I don't know what's happening there. I don't know what the standard's like in Flegg at the moment. I'm embarrassed to say. I should know, but I don't. We're in the rugby league business. Now, and I don't think anyone... I haven't heard anyone from RLHQ talking up Flegg or SG Ball. They haven't.
0: Do you think there's a television show in it?
1: In Flegg?
0: Well, I was thinking...
1: SG Ball, sure.
0: Following players as they begin their journey in rugby league, through the junior grades and into, getting their first shirt in, the main show, and saying you could do that too, Australia.
1: Yeah. Yes. I think there's a lot to be said for that. And as you say, Channel 9 in particular, they're putting out some wonderful programs lately. That show where they get people to, dive in with the sharks, for example.
0: I love that.
1: Oh, I mean, I couldn't look at it. Too scary.
0: Yeah.
1: Too scary. And it was abundantly clear in the promos I saw. I didn't see the program, but I did see the promos. And, often you'd see them on the boat thinking, I haven't got to get in there with the sharks, have I? Yeah, that's what you're here for. They didn't know.
0: They
1: didn't know.
0: They thought they were going for a bit of water skiing.
1: Yeah, just a bit of fishing or something. And then all of a sudden, you got to get in your togs and hop in with the sharks. Great idea for a program. Now, for those program makers to come up with something like, from Flegg to first grade.
0: Whoa, it's got a name.
1: It's got
0: Flegg
1: a name.
0: Flegg to first grade.
1: Yeah, yeah. Yeah, and that's going to, a lot of people are going to say, oh, Flegg, what's that all that about? Well, you've won already.
0: Now, you've got that pathway program from, obviously bowl to, I was going to say Lithgow, meaning the following the greyhound.
1: Oh, yes.
0: Lithgow. I mean, that could be a parallel program in rugby league.
1: It could. But, unlike the dog show, which is on, Friday night, dog night, it shouldn't be up to the ABC to you know, stump the flag show. I think it should come from the major broadcaster of rugby league. I think it's up to Channel 9 to get this show happening.
0: See, both Channel 9 and the Rugby League are loaded at the moment.
1: Mm.
0: And they should see this as a reinvesting some of the funds back into the roots of the game.
1: Yes.
0: And I see that I'm not resiling from the fact that the original development show incentives is really what we're looking for.
1: I suppose.
0: I think they should go as well, as in, be prosecuted at the highest level.
1: Well, I think that's right. And I think we've got to get the mining industry was very, very involved with rugby league, as you said, in days gone by, particularly coal mining.
0: Mm-hmm.
1: But there's no reason why mining couldn't again get involved with rugby league at the highest level. And I'm thinking Gina Rinehart. Now, Gina's looking for things to do, obviously. So I'm prepared to, lead a delegation to meet with Gina and point out she's probably unaware of what rugby league means and what rugby league is doing.
0: Mm.
1: She's well aware of swimmers. She loves the Australian swimming team.
0: And loves
1: her art. There's no reason why she could not become, a great ally of rugby league.
0: And especially with the Bears coming on board in WA,
1: which
0: is a big mining town.
1: Yes.
0: They know mines. And gold, of course, is going through the roof in terms of mining. People are out there with, their metal detectors, knocking up welcome stranger nuggles every hour of the day.
1: That's right. That's right. And, the search for Lassiter's Reef, well...
0: Is that still going on?
1: It's closer than ever, isn't it?
0: It is. Now, look, with the news approaching here on ABC Local Radio and ABC Sport, we should have a look at our talkback topics.
1: Oh, yes. Now,
0: how did we go?
1: How did we go? Look, last week, HG, we asked, given the Kafusi line implications, should Solomon Islands be the 20th franchise for the competition? 67% of people said yes.
0: Now, I misread you there because I've always imagined that the Kafusi line is not a straight line. It's a circular line.
1: Oh, no, yes.
0: That comes around.
1: Yes.
0: Obviously through, including Papua New Guinea, Bunnings Island and so on, and round to the Solomon Islands side.
1: That's right.
0: Of the nation. Yep. Yes, so in the end, Australia will be ringed by...
1: Totally ringed.
0: ...by a defensive line.
1: That's what we
0: the
1: want.
0: The Kafusi line.
1: That's
0: what
1: we want.
0: That's excellent
1: want.
0: Idea.
1: Yep. That's what we want. There were a few people very keen for, say, the Bougainville Copperheads, I think...
0: Yeah, Copperheads.
1: ...were suggested. But it could well be a general Solomon Islands team. That'd be my preference.
0: I want a genuine, Solomon Islands things, and then go to the Bougainville.
1: Then go to Bougainville and see if they're interested in, a team of their own down the track.
0: Of course.
1: No problems there.
0: And what are you thinking about this week?
1: Okay, this week, HG, I'm wondering, given, I think,

0: is that there's a huge problem looming now with the sewage issues. The sewage treatment plant that is on the Point. Site
1: yeah,
0: of
1: currently.
0: The Macquarie Point development at the moment. It was made, it came about in the 19th century. It's quite an old sewage works, treatment works, and it's too small to cope with the overwhelming influx of people using the facilities at Macquarie Point Stadium. So this will have to be rethunk and reboard, rebuilt. It's going to cost, according to Erica Betts's office, somewhere between $1 and $2 billion to get the sewage up to scratch.
1: To AFL standard.
0: Yes, yeah, and that's before we do anything else. That's the first job that's got to be done. I mean, I know you're talking about the roof is non-negotiable. I know that, but we're looking at foundations here. So it's going to be an extra $2 billion just for that foundations. Now, with that in mind, and I don't think anyone would, no one's questioning the cost or anything. I think Eric's fine about that. I think it was $20 billion, was it now? And it's going to be $22 billion. It's only a small
1: impost increase.
0: Yes. I'm wondering, I'm going to ask people, would you like to see a Macquarie Point lottery?
1: I think
0: it could be a very popular thing. Say $5 tickets with, maybe 100,000 each week is given out as a prize. I think people would love that. And I think it would guarantee the completion of Macquarie Point, because at the moment, without a lottery, I can't see it getting up.
1: It is getting away a bit.
0: It is getting away.
1: But all Australians would love to contribute to that. Look how they responded in the years.
0: Look, this lottery isn't just for Tasmania.
1: A national lottery.
0: Yeah. In the same way, the Opera House lottery was a national lottery.
1: Yes. And that was
0: enormously successful.
1: And you could tag it something like, something to do with a dump.
0: Oh, yes.
1: Take a dump.
0: Oh.
1: Yes. For $5 with 100,000. I haven't got quite worked that through enough. Start with it and see where it goes.
0: A dump lottery. Is that what you...
1: That's right.
0: Yeah. But then again, we don't want the money to just be earmarked for the sewage treatment works. I think it's just got to be a general Macquarie... It's up to Eric
1: to use the money as best he sees fit. What worries me at the moment, it looks like you're going to get a roof and nothing else.
0: Yeah, that's what I said to Eric the other day. I said, Eric, it's great to have a roof, but you've got to have something under it, man.
1: Yeah.
0: You know, and not only that, you've got to have something under that. And that is the sewage treatment works. And we've got to get the power through. I'd forgotten that $2 billion.
1: Yeah.
0: So look, we're $24 billion now at the moment. So the more we talk about it, the greater the need for the lottery.
1: And on that point, we
0: know how to get in touch.
1: Yes, of course.
0: Phone us, isn't it? Phone us? Phone us.
1: And I think you only have to worry about one thing. Just say yes.
0: Yes.
1: It's the bludging on the blind side. Time to take a break for the news.

0: ABC News, hello, I'm Satyam Weinstein. Witnesses have described hearing a chilling scream at a popular eastern Sydney beach where a swimmer was bitten by a shark. Members of the public pulled the woman in her 30s from the water at Coogee before paramedics treated her for serious arm and leg injuries. She's now been flown to hospital in a critical condition. ABC journalist Patrick Stack was at the beach with his toddler at the time. He says he didn't think much of the commotion until the shark alarm rang out.
1: As people sort of rushed from the water, you could see a gentleman on a sort of surf rescue boat paddling in reverse, trying to get a woman to shore. And he was eventually assisted by another gentleman on a big paddleboard and saw the woman being pulled from the water, looking in serious distress.
0: Pakistan's Prime Minister Shahbaz Sharif says the US and Iran have reached a final agreed-upon text of a deal to end the war. In a post to social media, he says peace has never been this close as it is now. The apparent breakthrough in negotiations comes after Iran and the US

0: U.S. exchanged fire over 3 days this week, threatening a return to full-scale war. Iran's Foreign Minister Abbas Araghchi has told Iranian media the negotiations will happen in 2 stages.
1: The first stage is a memorandum of understanding to be signed between Iran and the United States, and then negotiations for the second stage will begin. We postponed the nuclear issue to the final agreement for various reasons, as it was truly impossible to discuss it under the current circumstances.
0: Elon Musk's SpaceX has rocketed in value after floating on the U.S. stock market, gaining almost 20% in the first day of trading. That makes the company worth around $2.5 trillion. The valuation makes Mr. Musk the Earth's first trillionaire, which is enough money to give all 8.2 billion people in the world around $173. Personal finance analyst Micah Curry says people are buying into Elon Musk and the vision he paints for the future, and not the underlying fundamentals of SpaceX.
2: In fact, when SpaceX pulled back the curtain on its finances, a lot of people were taken aback. The company's space business was generating less revenue than expected. The AI unit has surprisingly large losses. So we should probably proceed with caution.
0: The U.S. Justice Department has given the green light to a $156 billion takeover of Warner Brothers Discovery by Paramount Skydance. The agency says an investigation of the deal has shown it's not likely to harm competition in the media industry. Thousands of actors, directors and writers have voiced their opposition to the deal, arguing that further consolidation will lead to job losses and fewer choices for movie makers and consumers. Concerns have also been raised about the Ellison family, who own and run Paramount Skydance, and their close relationship with the Trump administration. Paramount boss David Ellison is promising to keep Paramount and Warner Brothers as standalone movie studio operations and is vowing to release a combined 30 movies a year in theaters. A federal judge in the United States has ordered the Trump administration to restore exhibits and signs about topics including climate change and slavery it removed from parks across the country. The BBC's Jonathan Frewin reports.
3: President Trump signed an executive order in March last year mandating the removal of signs that, as he put it, inappropriately disparage Americans. Items removed included one about indigenous Americans at Acadia National Park in Maine. The judge, Angel Kelly, issued an injunction requested by groups representing park conservationists and historians who had argued there was a campaign by the administration to erase history and undermine science. Ms. Kelly, who was appointed by the former Democratic President Joe Biden, ordered the restoration of the signs by the 250th anniversary of U.S. independence on July the 4th. A spokeswoman for the Interior Department indicated the administration could appeal the ruling.
0: A teenage boy has been taken to hospital after falling onto railway tracks in Sydney's Inner West today. Police say the 16-year-old fell from a train compartment between St. Peter's and Sydenham, leaving him with serious head injuries. The incident caused delays and disruptions to several services, including the T2, T3, and T4. And the United States has beaten Paraguay 4-1 in their opening match of the FIFA World Cup in Los Angeles. 2 goals from Florin Balogun alongside an earlier Paraguay own goal gave the Americans the advantage in the first half. Earlier, fellow co-host Canada rescued a late 1-1 draw with Bosnia-Herzegovina in Toronto. And Australia's first game at the World Cup is against Turkey tomorrow in Vancouver. ABC News.
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5: Yes, welcome back to Bludging on the Blind Side here on ABC Local Radio and ABC Sport. 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Roy.
6: Steve from Hornsby on the text HG saying he'll be attending the Leichhardt game tomorrow and be taking a socket set to salvage some items from the toilets. He's wondering if we want anything. Look, I think it's probably a good idea for people to take along some equipment, but please wait till the end of the game.
5: Yeah. I mean, we don't want the noise of destruction being...
6: No, nor do we want, you know, people who want to make use of the facilities, genuine use of the facilities.
5: Inconvenience. Now, just parallel to that, listen, we did get a text this week concerning the Rugby League Museum.
6: Oh, yes.
5: The Inner West Rugby League Museum.
6: Yep.
5: Now, you're suggesting that's been located in Wayne Pearce's old house.
6: I think so. I could be wrong, Captain. But I remember talking to Wayne and Blocker some time ago about the museum, and there was talk of Wayne's, the old house that Wayne lived in just by the Oval there was going to be made a museum. I think it'd be it's quite an evocative thing to look at. It's a bit like, Don Bradman's house. I don't know if you've ever been there, has she, but it's very evocative.
5: Of a time past.
6: Of a time past, of a, yes. And you think, wow, look how people lived.
5: Yeah, but two things about it is that elements of the rugby league train or...
6: Mm.
5: You know, various displays.
6: Well, Daly Messenger's underpants are there.
5: Yes.
6: They were last seen on the rugby league train, I think, from memory. We don't know if the rugby league train is still...
5: Circulating
6: out there somewhere.
5: Or what's happened to it?
6: No.
5: Is it parked in a siding out Corowa Way?
6: And no idea.
5: I bet you they pulled up the track between Corowa and Sydney, so
6: maybe
5: they can't get it back.
6: Yeah.
5: But then the other thing is would you think that elements of what is being demolished should end up in the house?
6: Mm. Items could, yes. Yes, I'm suggesting the trough could.
5: Yes. Yes.
6: I mean, if that trough could talk. That's what a lot of people say when they go in there.
5: Now, and the other thing, of course, is that would there be a possibility for the kitchen to make, say, a cup of coffee for...
6: Well, you can see how Wayne and before him, Keith Barnes...
5: He lived in there as well.
6: I believe so. You can see how they would have made a cup of tea. Back in the day.
5: Right, isn't that great?
6: You can see where the kettle
5: Lanchu
6: was.
5: Lanchu tea, I suppose.
6: Or Billy.
5: Billy, yeah.
6: God, they don't make tea like that anymore, do they?
5: No, they don't. Now,
6: built for Aussie conditions, wasn't it, Billy tea?
5: It was. Now, one thing is could you see a cafe being part of the experience there? I'm talking about, might be able to serve, six baristas and, be able to serve the vast...
6: Yes.
5: Hordes who would be coming that.
6: Mm.
5: And once the influencers get hold of the address, it'll be a queue out the front.
6: I think you'll find a lot of what I call pop-ups happening around it.
5: So
6: if you want to get some, falafels or hamburgers or...
5: You're one of those hot dogs with onions.
6: Hot dogs with onions and tomato sauce perhaps, mustard, all of that sort of stuff you could get there.
5: So
6: it's a very exciting possibility.
5: And will this be something owned by the...
6: By Leichhardt Council,
5: Or the Inner West Council.
6: Inner West Council, I believe it is owned by them.
5: Isn't that great?
6: It is great. It's sad to see it go, but...
5: The toilets of interest. But then maybe if they could get out a couple of pieces of Fowlerware, that they could be installed into the... Wayne Pearce house, and so you have a usable echo of what the toilets were like.
6: Oh, that's not a bad idea. Yes. You could build an extra toilet onto the back of Wayne's old house, housing the toilet of interest. It's a perfect idea. It's very elegant. I'll suggest that to Inner West Council. I don't think it would add much to... I mean, people would volunteer to do
5: the
6: work.
5: They would. They would. I mean, they're not expecting great schmick thing.
6: No. Well, if Steve from Hornsby's going in with his socket set, maybe he could help out. Now, Lisa from Newtown has been in touch. I don't know if this is our Lisa who does the artwork.
5: Well, now, the artwork, could that find a home in the museum?
6: Yes, my word it could. Mm. My word. It's just up to Lisa to reach out to Darcy Byrne, I suppose.
5: Or the artist. Yeah, each council now has an arts officer.
6: Mm-hmm.
5: Pretty much it looks after the art. Experience in the country, and so that's a pathway.
6: That'll be the approach. Yeah. Anyway, Lisa of Newtown, who may or may not be our art...
5: Lisa.
6: Says, has there been a thawing in the Channel 9 commentary team's relationship with Danica? I heard 4 thank you Danicas last Thursday night.
5: Isn't that great?
6: Well, it is good, but like last Thursday, this week, HG, there were a couple of thank you Danicas. But the U is unnecessary, and it's like it's pointed.
5: It sounds
6: sarcastic.
5: Oh, no.
6: That's as I read it.
5: Mm.
6: So I don't think there has been a thawing. I think there's Obviously, management has spoken with the

0: commentary team and said, look,
1: people are complaining.
0: People are complaining that you're not acknowledging Danica.
1: Yeah.
0: So would you please acknowledge it? Oh, okay. Thank you, Danica.
1: Yeah, no, I get it. I get it.
0: You see what I mean?
1: Isn't it great that in that new show, Unexplained Mysteries of Rugby League, that they've got Dan and Danica on the show?
0: Oh, that's great.
1: Yeah.

0: That's great. But I think that'll just harden.
1: Yeah, I just see where you're going with that.
0: You see what I mean? Yeah. It's when she took on the morning show that
1: people got
0: big
1: upset.
0: Big tickets on herself and that big, sort of stuff.
1: Yes,
0: you know?
1: Yes, yes.
0: And I think it was Feathers who got her that job as a result of how well he thought she performed in Las Vegas.
1: Correct. Correct. Yes. Or, you know, with the brownie points of Las Vegas. You
0: Yep. Anyway, we'll see where that goes. But at the moment, I'm seeing the thank you, Danica's.
1: As a bit of
0: Not
1: necessary.
0: Not necessary. Now, this comes from Max. He says, happy rugby league to you and your families.
1: Ah, good.
0: With the current chaos across the world, State of Origin 1 felt particularly important this year. Rugby league was once again the healing balm.

0: I was content because throughout Channel 9's coverage, I counted a total of 4 thank you Danikas. And when our Danica had the chance to interview Cleary about his spectacular try, she simply asked him to take us through it.
1: Isn't that great?
0: That's very good, although there's a caveat.
1: No, I know. The thank yous might have been ironic.
0: They were. This comes from John. He says, your thoughts about a Canberra Centre of Excellence with musical overtones piqued my interest. The Canberra School of Music at ANU has had a very rough time of late with funding cuts mercilessly and could well benefit from the association with the aforementioned Canberra Centre of Excellence.
1: Yes.
0: That I think it might have been you, as she suggested, involving getting roping in musicians as well. Could I suggest that the Canberra Centre of Excellence could sponsor a flute scholarship with an emphasis on embouchure training?
1: Well, that would go without saying, surely, in there. But one thing that, of course, we connect Canberra with the big bloody horn.
0: We do. I don't know if you need an embouchure as my... Oh, you probably do. All instruments like that.
1: I can't.
0: It's an embouchure.
1: It's important.
0: Yeah, it's important, yes. I spoke to flautist Jane Rutter about that, and I asked her about the importance of embouchure, and she said it was vital.
1: Vital? Oh, good.
0: Vital.
1: Good. That's good.
0: This comes from Jason of Wallara. My interest was piqued during your broadcast last weekend when you raised the prospect of a multifunction centre of excellence in Canberra, supporting rugby league, music and more. This took me back to the long-shelved plans of the Hawke Keating government in 1987. 1987, that was the year of Joe Ford Prime Minister.
1: Yeah, that's right. That's
0: There's an echo.
1: I know, weird, isn't it? How
0: isn't things that weird? Anyway.
1: What goes around comes around.
0: Yeah, the Hawke Keating government in 1987 to develop a multifunction polis near Adelaide.
1: Ah, yes.
0: In a joint venture with Japan. I've got a feeling that Barry Jones might have been behind
1: this. Yes, he would have been. Monsanto, I think, was the area.
0: Yeah.
1: Towards Murray Bridge.
0: That's right. Mm. That's right. Not a million miles away from Janet Haddam.
1: Tail and Bend.
0: Yeah.
1: Yeah, exactly.
0: Now, he says, should we lobby the Albanese government to revive these plans with a joint venture with Taiwan and the Oysters and develop not just a multifunction centre of excellence, but a full multifunction polis near Canberra, obviously focused on rugby league and other international sports like wood chopping, but also on the arts, research, technology and political science, especially as it relates to China and its expansionist policies in the South China Sea? Well, yes, I think that's a great idea.
1: It's a great idea. Can I just ask to crack down onto the multifunction polis?
0: Yeah.
1: See, the difficulty that I've got was how would it be different from an ordinary city? You know, is it surrounded
0: by... Oh, it was going to be very high-tech, wasn't it, HG?
1: I think high-tech was a big thing.
0: It was a big thing,
1: But then again, it's...
0: But high-tech in 1987 looks a bit...
1: Well, there was no internet.
0: No.
1: No mobile phones.
0: No. No. No.
1: Just for beginners.
0: No. No.
1: No electric cars.
0: No. No. So there wasn't anything all that modern about it, was there?
1: No. And I was just wondering, is the thing laid out with streets and sort of parks and stuff like that, or is it something like what they wanted to build in Saudi Arabia, you know, that million-mile-long city that they were going to build?
0: Oh, that's
1: going to be 500
0: right.
1: Meters
0: that looked
1: wide.
0: Great.
1: It did. I don't know what happened to that.
0: Don't know.
1: Why they knocked it on the head.
0: Yeah. But I think there's room between... you know, Canberra and
1: Adelaide
0: to have a multifunction polis. I don't know what it'd do, but it'd be great. this comes from Sean at Cremorne Point.
1: Mm-hmm.
0: He says, after the final whistle, players from opposing teams seem to gather and converse on matters kept from the fans.
1: Yes.
0: Some even engage with Manly players.
1: Yes.
0: This apparent conviviality is unseemly. The Romans made slaves of the vanquished. North of the Cavusi line, they ate them. Would you discuss, he's wondering what I might have discussed with opponents post-match. Were any subjects off limits? Oh, not really. I mean, if we're playing Sims or something like that, you might...
1: Talk about the crops?
0: Well, if they were visiting Lithgow, they'd want to know where to go and get something to eat after the match. You know, you'd say, just go up to the Classic or Tony's...
1: Yeah.
0: Tony's Milk Bar.
1: Where do I get fish and chips?
0: Yeah, that sort of stuff.
1: Very practical questions.
0: Yeah, yeah.
1: And often
0: what's the petrol price at the moment? It's such and such. You'd be able to tell them where's the best place to get a bit of super or standard.
1: And often they're people they know quite

0: well, but from previous, you know.
1: Well, often they would lived in town, then moved
0: yes,
1: out.
0: Yes, that's right. To Orange, say. And then when they came back and played in Lithgow, they'd know all the players.
1: Yeah. It was a good opportunity just to catch up and see how they were. Cars,
0: kids,
1: you know,
0: the usual topics. Yep.
1: How long did it take you to drive here today? Oh, we got stuck at Merengaroo. Oh, well, there you go. You know what I mean? So there was nothing
0: particularly special
1: about it. It was just being convivial.
0: Yeah.
1: And you could be really convivial if you'd won. And less convivial if you didn't.
0: Yeah, that's true. And of course,
1: that's just a fact.
0: Yeah. The great thing is witnessed last weekend, pretty sure last weekend, that weird tackle where two players who used to play on the same team found themselves on opposing teams, and so the one player decided to break the other player's neck.
1: Yeah.
0: Well, you don't want to encourage anything like that.
1: No, you don't. But it's a fact of, rugby league and probably the AFL that there's nothing sweeter than really hitting a mate.
0: No, exactly. Exactly. Yeah. You're going harder on a mate than you do on anybody you don't know.
1: You want
0: for
1: to
0: the
1: kill
0: obvious
1: him.
0: Reason.
1: You want to kill him because you love him.
0: It's a joke. Yeah, that's right.
1: It's
0: that's
1: funny,
0: right.
1: isn't it?
0: Yeah, the first person round to pull a beer down his throat, even though he couldn't move his arm. Yeah, bloody
1: that's
0: bloody
1: right.
0: Blah.
1: That's old right. Story. And when you put someone away, you'd be the first, turn up at the hospital.
0: Yeah.
1: You know, with a bunch of flowers and say, I hope you get back really quickly. Sorry I hit you so hard.
0: Yeah, that's right.
1: It was a terrific shot. You know, sorry I put you on your head.
0: And
1: do they reckon you can walk again? When like that, though? Yeah, it'd be great to see you for a barbecue.
0: If you need someone to come and pick you up, sing out.
1: Yeah. If you can't walk, we'll send someone around.
0: Yeah.
1: Now, this comes from Jeff. He says, I refer to your suggestion of playing next year's NRL opening round in Dubai rather than Las Vegas.
0: Yes.
1: He says, on a trip around Europe in September of 2024, my partner and I, amongst many places, visited Helsinki.
0: Mm.
1: Paul Kelly's song, Every City Looks the Same, came to mind till we stumbled across an Aussie pub.
0: Helsinki?
1: The Woolshed Australian Gastro Pub in Tulongdenkaitu, right next to Helsinki Railway Station.
0: Yes.
1: The Woolshed has a website and can be Googled. Our interest was piqued, so we went inside. The menu was somewhat disappointing and seemed far more American than Australian, with items such as buffalo wings and blue beef burgers. There was no jats with cheese, no Vegemite sandwiches, no prawn cocktail, no barbecue snags, no lamb chops, no pie floater, no steak Diane, no chicken Maryland, no Anzac biscuits and no lamingtons. However, the bar was stocked with bottled Australian beer, including James Boag and Little Creatures. Did I read that James Boag's
0: in
1: gone?
0: Trouble. It's yeah, in I think trouble. It's gone, yeah. Now, Boag's...
1: That's Tasmanian.
0: It is, and it's from either the north or south, and don't ask me which. I think it's from the north, but I could be entirely wrong about that, and very proudly so.
1: Yeah.
0: I don't know what's happened there.
1: I thought they'd have been great, say, at the stadium when it opens. The Macquarie Point
0: would
1: have
0: be
1: been
0: fantastic.
1: Filled with Boag's.
0: Do you think it... should have had a few more lines, like maybe a milk stout or something like that.
1: Yeah, perhaps.
0: Or a lager.
1: Maybe they did a stout. Vogue stout. I don't think I've seen it.
0: No. And maybe a Monday night beverage.
1: Oh, yeah.
0: You know, to get that
1: extra
0: sales on people who don't want to hammer themselves early in the week.
1: Sure.
0: I mean, they're a very boutique lot of people.
1: But nonetheless, they
0: got money.
1: However, the bar was stocked with a bottle of Australian James Boag and Little Creatures. When I asked why there was no Aussie beer on tap, I was politely told it was a long way to deliver the kegs.
0: Oh, what?
1: Fair enough. A corner of the bar was indeed decorated like an outback shearing shed with artifacts adorning the walls and much Aussie memorabilia. He's included a few photographs here, HG, of the sort of stuff you can see in Helsinki.
0: In the Woolshed Bar.
1: At the Woolshed Bar, yeah.
0: Australian Gastro Pub, yes.
1: So...
0: or a sticker for the Hardy Ferodo.
1: Yes, yeah.
0: That goes back a bit. Might be about the mid-early 70s. Then we had...
1: He says there's Australian Bathurst 1000, Holden v Falcon and many car number plates. And you can see them there.
0: Redheads.
1: What was disturbing for an NRL fan such as myself was the crowd gathered around a big screen adorning the walls, which were showing live telecasts from the SCG of the Sydney Swans versus Port Adelaide. I thought this was incredible. Some fans were actually wearing Swans attire and were cheering the Swans on. This is in Helsinki. This led me to thinking, was the AFL possibly stealing the march on the NRL and moving in on the Scandinavian?

0: market while the NRL concentrates on PNG and the Taiwanese oysters. Clearly the Scandinavians are looking for more excitement, and I thought establishing or moving an NRL team there could be a great move. The obvious team to relocate is the Canberra Raiders, who could take their mascot and their big horn and be immediately accepted, renamed, say, the Helsinki Hurricanes, and it would be like a team of prodigal sons returning home.
1: It's a lovely story, isn't it?
0: It is a lovely idea.
1: So many questions.
0: Mm.
1: Firstly, would there be enough? The other thing I've got to say is Cascade, I think, is the other great Tasmanian beer.
0: Oh, yes.
1: I'm not sure how they're travelling.
0: No.
1: But this idea of a theme pub makes you think, well, there's a number of people with some contact with Australia or, in fact, Australian there in Helsinki enough to keep this venue going.
0: I'm not sure.
1: People in Helsinki just love hanging around with things they don't understand.
0: Yeah, maybe. Weren't we taken to an Aussie bar in London once, HG? I think we were.
1: There was something,
0: I think they sold
1: yeah.
0: Foster's.
1: Yeah, so people moved through it fairly quickly.
0: Yeah.
1: Now, there was a thing, it seemed to be made out of galvanised iron.
0: Yeah, that's
1: corrugated
0: right.
1: Corrugated iron.
0: Yeah, to give it that outback look.
1: Yeah. Yeah.
0: Yeah. Yeah. I don't think it was terribly convincing to us, but for people who'd never been to Australia, it must look fantastic. And I suggest that could be the case in Helsinki.
1: Yeah, I agree.
0: Because people in Scandinavia, you know, apart from our tennis players, they don't know much about us.
1: And imagine this in the middle of winter, actually, their winter. Helsinki would be pretty snowbound, wouldn't it?
0: It would. Yeah. Suppose it takes a special type to want to go out on a cold Helsinki night to sink a couple of beers.
1: Well, and look at some old tapes of the Swans going around.
0: Yeah, yeah. Now, this comes from Chris from Yarrawarra. He says, while the Perth Bears seemingly behind the eight ball with interest in recruitment, I believe there's a way to change this. Making the pantsless Humphrey B. Bear the mascot of the team is a terrific start.
1: Yeah.
0: Opens up the door for the club to embrace this and become completely pantsless.
1: Oh.
0: From the coach to all the players. So when Mal fronts the media, no pants. When the players take the field, no pants. Of course, a discreet, tasteful, skin-coloured jockstrap would be used to cover the crotch area so no arrest can be made. But from a distance, wow, he says. who wouldn't want to take the kids to see that, he says. Look, he says, it does open the door to a lot of pervs and sickos, but rugby league welcomes all. And once the pervs and sickos realise there's a jockstrap in place, they'll probably stop attending anyway, leaving just proud home fans supporting the only team more awkward to tackle than Chris Choppy Close. What do you think? It would certainly garner interest and might be just the shot in the arm the fledgling club needs.
1: Right.
0: I think it could cause problems. I do.
1: Yeah. No,
0: I
1: look,
0: do. It's a lovely idea in principle.
1: Yeah, I think it's impractical.
0: It's impractical.
1: Yeah. The thing is that if you reduce to that sort of, you know, look.
0: It would just look like a wheeze, wouldn't it?
1: It would. I'm I've said on this program is that I often observe how the looser short is creating an eyeful for a lot of, uncertain types
0: that's
1: in the
0: right.
1: community.
0: That's
1: but,
0: right.
1: But doing it to begin with is wrong.
0: It's wrong.
1: It's got to come in the rough and tumble of the play.
0: Yeah, I think so. And Mal would get sick of, you know, because every week he'd come out and the first question would always be, where are your pants?
1: Yeah. No, I think it's
0: just.
1: I think they need some more sophisticated.
0: I do too. Yeah. I mean, it's just not right if you're following a team because they don't wear pants. I just don't think it's right. Patrick from Brighton in Victoria, HG, says, being on the eve of the FIFA World Cup, I was hunting around the diverse sources of football news and forums and by chance happened upon a Reddit forum devoted to former Australian assistant national team manager Henk Doot. The contributors to this forum know themselves as Dootists.
1: Oh, I didn't know any of this existed.
0: I didn't know either. Doesn't surprise me. Anyway, I was, of course, keen to know more about Henk than perhaps is reported in mainstream media.
1: Mm.
0: Well, there's not much reported about Henk at all.
1: I think you and I are the people.
0: We're the only ones
1: in the media keeping the flame, the Doot flame alive.
0: Exactly. Anyway, I learnt that Henk has coached in China, Indonesia and Qatar since leaving the Socceroos set up and is now back in the Netherlands, his home nation.
1: Oh, isn't that good?
0: I was thirsty for more, so I asked the Dootists What was Henk's secret for footballing success? While initially evasive, they eventually bowled up that his secret to success was teaching players, quote, the love of football.
1: Oh, isn't that great? That's the dude approach.
0: That is the dude approach.
1: The love
0: it?
1: Of football.
0: The love of football. I then asked them which World Cup teams employed the love of football. They solemnly believe Graham Arnold is a prophet of Henk, having been around the Australian national team system when Henk was about, and hence has catapulted Iraq to the World Cup because he was able to replicate the Dutist methodology, particularly teaching the Iraqis about the love of football. They added Tony Popovic has never met Henk Doot and knows nothing about the love of football. I think that's a bit cruel. I think Tony Popovic, look, as we said earlier, I don't think he's put a foot wrong.
1: Well, look, do you know, I saw in the paper this week a favourable article which says he's the new Ange.
0: Is that right?
1: The new Ange.
0: Well, Ange was very, is very, teaching the love of football.
1: Yeah, I know.
0: The love of attacking football.
1: Yeah. Well, that's the
0: Popovic. Is that the Popovic approach? Love of attacking football.
1: Whereas
0: Henk Doot was just love of football in general. You know, love the way you defend.
1: Yeah, true.
0: You know, but no, which is fine.
1: But it was a different time. You know, you know, he was there when Hiddink was in charge.
0: Yes.
1: Hiddink's 2006.
0: That's Gus, yes. And Gus was a very defensive sort of team coach, wasn't he, manager? He's all defence, wasn't he?
1: Yeah.
0: And so you had Henk, you know, whispering, just got to love your football.
1: Yeah, to the players.
0: To the players.
1: Outside the card-playing maestro, midfield maestro that Hiddink was.
0: That's right. That's right. But I think Popovic may well be in the Ange mould, which makes for a very exciting Australian Socceroos.
1: And I see that the Popovic's contract is being extended for a short amount of time to take in the next, I think it's the Asian Cup.
0: I think that's right. Well, that gives the team certainty.
1: It does.
0: Doesn't
1: important.
0: It? And that's what they need. That's what you need at that level.
1: And
0: I think it's a reward for Tony Popovic for not having put a foot wrong.
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0: Yes, missing everything but the girl from a long, long time ago. And you're listening to Bludging on the Blind Side on ABC Local Radio and ABC's Smart. And, Roy, just a couple of things in, that we've sort of touched on. Would you accept Scratch Lotto as part of the dump-thon, you know, Macquarie Point lottery? Or do you want a pure lottery so people know what they're getting into? And
1: I think a lottery rather than just a Scratch Lotto, actually. I think Scratch Lotto is standalone. It's mainly
0: It's not serious.
1: It's not serious, no.
0: And would you like a AFL player on every ticket? Is that, you know, a different AFL player?
1: Oh.
0: You might get a Curno. You might get et cetera, as you go along.
1: Not a bad idea. Look, Ken from Hobart's been in touch on the text. He says, HG, from my house on Hobart's eastern shore.
0: Oh, yes. I have

0: will soon also become the home of the relocated Macquarie Point sewage treatment works. An exciting prospect for sure. He said, I'll certainly be voting yes in this week's phone survey and first in line to buy a lottery ticket should the idea get up. Isn't that great?
1: That is great.
0: Well, there you are.
1: I know. That's the sort of response you need,
0: isn't
1: it?
0: Yes.
1: Now, gather round in Adelaide for the AFL. It's got another 3 years and a parade of players. Now, you're suggesting that you'll be also attached to Magic Round in the Rugby League, a parade of players.
0: I love an idea. Parade of players, people love that. They do. Now, I'm suggesting people would love to see every team who's playing in Magic Round. I know one team, I think it might have been Canberra this year, had the bye, but let's include all the teams and get Canberra up there, so if it was happening this year, and to have the teams stand in line, military fashion, and march to the stadium, to Lang Park, you know, from the centre of town or wherever, I think people would line the streets and they would love it.
1: And down Caxton Street into the Suncorp Stadium.
0: Yep.
1: Now, have we suggested that before in other contexts, maybe the start of the rugby league season,
0: yes,
1: a parade of all the players? But that would be maybe at a different venue like the SCG or somewhere. I'm not sure quite how you could fit it all in.
0: Yeah.
1: But that would be great for the start of Magic Round.
0: It would.
1: And we'd give it
0: with the captain out front
1: of each.
0: You know,
1: platoon of players, let's call it.
0: And then
1: a
0: platoon of players. Yep.
1: Now in
0: and they have to march properly. They'd have to do a bit of practice. Yeah.
1: Yes. And in Adelaide, you see, this is the thing about the Adelaide one. I mean, it's just going to be a shambles, isn't it? Because the players are not able to be disciplined in that way to march in line, in sequence, for the whole, you know, 80 minutes that you're required for them to get, say, from Glenelg up the Anzac Highway.
0: Wow, that's quite a march.
1: Yeah, but you've got a lot of people interested, and thousands upon thousands of people come to Adelaide for Gather Round.
0: They do.
1: And it'd be a fantastic sight.
0: Yeah. Oh, look, I think seeing any platoons marching is exciting to watch. But when you see them in their uniforms, in their playing strip, I just think it could look fantastic.
1: Now, a very big story broke this week concerning referees and the in the rugby league, and one in particular, Ashley Klein, a very good referee.
0: Fabulous
1: referee. Who sadly had a terrible run of outs.
0: Well, that can happen.
1: It can. I mean, exactly.
0: And we don't shy away from this on this program. You know,

0: You're not saying every time you get a scratch lotto, you're going to win. Every now and again...
1: You will.
0: You'll get nothing.
1: Yeah.
0: And you just got to be philosophical and say, oh, well, okay, I didn't win. Maybe next time.
1: Yeah.
0: And sure as eggs, the time will come. If you get enough scratchies, one or two of them will deliver.
1: Now.
0: They do. And now that's a fact.
1: Yeah, and the caveat is get enough.
0: Yeah, get enough.
1: Eventually one or two will be a strike. Now, I've got to say is the rugby league, betting and so on, and television, it's a very difficult Pandora's box to unpack.
0: It is.
1: But wonder what made him stop. Or when he noticed there's 100,000 gone.
0: Yeah.
1: Should be able to get that back.
0: Yep.
1: 100,000 more gone, etc. And then when he got to four, he decided enough's enough.
0: Enough's enough.
1: Now, can I point out that there's no suggestion, absolutely no suggestion, that he took advantage of his position as a referee in rugby league to make wages on the matches he was or any other matches of rugby league.
0: No.
1: He loved the horses.
0: Horses
1: he loved
0: and
1: the
0: dogs.
1: Day out. Yeah, and dogs. And there was so much action to be had. And, you know, he just responded to that great Australian thing of who doesn't love a punt. Now, you've looked at your records, your punting records. I know you immediately went to have a look. Do you think you've benefited from any of his decisions in the I know you got a big collect on the Ponga send-off the other night.
0: Sure.
1: But that was really just an accident. Could have happened to anybody. But the send-off was him, but you had no idea that he would do that, did you?
0: No. Look, I've looked at my records, as she, and I've had no, I've had no more losses in an Ashley Klein adjudicated match than I have with any other referee.
1: What an excellent observation.
0: So, it's just...
1: Everybody's treated the same.
0: Everyone's treated the same, yeah.
1: And does it worry you that somehow...
0: Yeah. I'm just surprised, you know, that someone could lose so much on horses and dogs. I mean, you and I have been, you know, backing the dogs and backing the horses for a long time. But generally speaking, we come out ahead.
1: That's right.
0: I mean, we don't blow the trumpet about it. It's not our business.
1: But the other thing that's slightly concerning about this was that through relationships, he is somehow connected to the New South Wales Gaming and Racing Minister, David Harris.
0: What a relative, actually. You mean like family relative?
1: I think so, yes.
0: Okay.
1: So this means it's a sort of like how would I put this? Optics, in a word.
0: Yeah. Yes.
1: And the rugby league, of course, pretends, you know, that the rules are, how do I put this? The rules are meaningful in the sense of they're accurate.
0: Yeah.
1: Whereas you and I have a much more, I don't mean to be big-headed here, much more philosophical view of it all.
0: Yeah.
1: Sometimes the umpires get it right and sometimes they get it wrong.
0: That's right. That's
1: and
0: right.
1: Yeah. Then you're left puzzling and scratching your head and say, well, that's just rugby league.
0: Yes, yes. Well, I often say to kids, SG, you know, look, you've bought a scratchy and it hasn't won anything. You can sit at it and look at it for hours. It's not going to change the result. It's not going to change the result. The only thing that can change the result is going around to the news agency and getting another one.
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3: Hi, this is Andrew Moore. I hope you can stick around straight after Bludging on the Blind Side for 8 wonderful hours of NRL Saturday here on ABC Sport. I'll be joined just down the road in the ABC boardroom by Luke Lewis and Michael Carayannis and Ruan Sims. And on the pre-game show, we'll check in with the New South Wales camp ahead of Origin 2, especially after Casey McLean was ruled out today because of injury. We'll also catch up with Dolphin star hooker Jeremy Marshall-King after their thumping win over the Roosters last night. And we're going to go back 30 years to when New South Wales won the Origin Series 3 blot with great Blues winger Rod Wishart. Then the footy at 5:30 will call the game in Auckland between the Warriors and Cronulla Sutherland. And at 7:30,

0: League tonight, it's Parramatta at home to the Canberra Raiders. That's all straight after Roy and HG.
1: Australia have been the dominant force in women's cricket for nearly 50 years.
2: Australia has done it again. Australia clinches the T20 World Cup.
1: But without a current World Cup title, they face no shortage of challenges in their bid to return to the top. New Zealand, the current T20 champions. England, the constant threat. South Africa, a young team on the rise. India, a new force in the game.
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10: Max has been in touch. She's wondering, could the Macquarie Point raffle be called Erica's Bets?
9: That's pretty good.
10: That's not bad, is it? Is it?
9: I didn't realise that they were moving the whole... Is there any historic interest in the current one that's going to be, obviously, it won't be relocated, obviously.
10: Are you talking about the sewage treatment works?
9: Yeah.
10: The ancient one.
9: The ancient one.
10: Yeah.
9: You know, how they did in the old days.
10: Mm.
9: And the new one being built, obviously, will be built on the old...
10: I don't know if it's on the old site.
9: No, what I meant, the old site of the petroleum...
10: Yes.
9: You know,
10: yes.
9: Whatever, yeah.
10: Yeah.
9: Storage area.
10: Yeah. Mm. Which is going to take, it's going to cost a few bob to clean that site up in preparation for the sewage treatment works. And I suggest that'll have to be done prior to any work being done on the getting the power through this central Hobart.
9: Yes, well, that's a long way off, isn't it? Mm. Because I take it from your conversations with Eric that...
10: Yep.
9: That hasn't come up yet in terms of the issues.
10: No, not really.
9: It's only through third party, for want of a better way of putting it, that we know that this
10: power connection issue. I think the idea is to get the sewage works built, then move on to the stadium itself. And once the stadium's completed, then worry about how to get power to it.
9: And so you'd see the sewage works as being some big focus, a big chunk has to be of money and...
10: Yes.
9: Enterprise.
10: Well, $2 billion.
9: They've priced it at $2 billion.
10: Yeah, $2 billion.
9: Okay.
10: Then
9: maybe an opening, a special opening with dignitaries.
10: Yes, there'll be that.
9: You know, people from the, obviously, the football team and so on.
10: That's right.
9: Come down.
10: Oh, sure, it'll be a red letter day.
9: Yeah.
10: You beauty, we've got a sewage treatment works for our stadium. Next, the stadium.
9: Yeah. Roof. Now, look, Mal Meninga got into trouble this week for...
10: no trousers?
9: No. He wore his pants.
10: Good.
9: when he fronted the media. Now, look, can I ask you, he seems to have got in trouble because he started referring to players who might become bears, the trouserless ones, might become trouserless ones, before they were the time period where you could begin conversations about, I think they were Bulldogs players coming across to play in Perth. Now,
10: they hadn't signed the dotted line yet?
9: No, they hadn't, because I think November the 30th, this, you know,
10: okay.
9: It's still to come
10: before
9: they become free agents.
10: Right.
9: So he's tapping them up to say, well, now maybe we could have a thing.
10: Well, it's an easy mistake to make, isn't it? You can understand this is Mal's first time as a first grade coach.
9: Yep.
10: He's still learning the ropes.
9: In the NRL, yep.
10: And he's got to be very careful about what he says, hasn't he?
9: He does.

0: does.
1: And obviously he's talking up the Bears, which we want him to do. And so obviously he was saying, look, the Bears are going to be great because we've got da-di-da-da-di-da-da-di-da coming.
0: Yes, you've summed it up.
1: Yeah.
0: Now, mercifully, these amounts of money, which, you know, are quite substantial, have been, the fines have been suspended. So
1: right.
0: It appears that so he's learning the ropes, the yes. NRL head office, which, of course, remember, they own the club.
1: Yeah.
0: So they're fining themselves effectively.
1: Yep.
0: Then they're saying, well, it's over your head. If you behave badly again, we can drop the fine on you we let it pass.
1: Okay.
0: As you. Okay.
1: But at this stage, it's your understanding that while Mal may have said something that wasn't in order, he hasn't been personally penalised for that.
0: Correct.
1: Good.
0: Correct.
1: Good.
0: Correct.
1: Good.
0: Yeah. So this brings me to the.
1: Because I think you've got to cut Mal a little bit of slack.
0: Well, indeed you do.
1: Yeah, he's got a hostile media. He's got, you know.
0: Yeah, salmon oil and stuff like that. Yeah. Yep. But the Bears have brought in the culture expert to help, you know, the start-up after, you know, fallouts.
1: Right.
0: Along these lines, as in, I'm not completely convinced the media are on side about this this new club yet.
1: Yeah. Well, the Kerry Stokes media, Media West, I think it's called, they have no interest.
0: They seem antagonistic.
1: They've got a boycott at best at this stage. It could turn hostile, but at the moment it's just a boycott. They're pretending it doesn't exist.
0: So you've got a few players here who might be playing or might not be playing, and so you're devising a series of encounters for these players to get up to Western Australian things or speed on Western Australian topics and issues? Is that how it works?
1: Well, it's horses for courses. Remember the difficulty in getting the greater Western Sydney Giants going?
0: Yeah, well, they're still struggling a bit.
1: You know, you had to bring in Kevin Sheedy and Israel Folau.
0: Yes, and he's back in the news.
1: He's back in the news, yes. Gee, be getting a fair age now, wouldn't he?
0: And suggesting he'd like to come back to where it all began.
1: Right, and to the Giants.
0: Well observed, yeah, to the Giants, yeah.
1: Yeah. But they were the tricks that Kevin Sheedy had to do to get a bit of interest in the Giants back in the early days.
0: Correct.
1: You know, they've got Grub Green now and everything's fine. Once Mal's got his Grub Green, everything's great.
0: Yeah,
1: but at the moment, Mal's got to find his equivalent of the Israel Folau, someone local, someone's prominent, who's prepared to take the trousers off and be a Bear.
0: Now, Western Australia's Rugby League Mad Premier Roger Cook has revealed why and how the Perth Bears will grow into an immediate NRL giant, declaring their local fan base will be, wait for it, ferociously parochial.
1: Whoa, I like that.
0: Unafraid of upsetting local AFL fans, Cook openly discussed his passion for rugby league, saying, I'm a huge Dockers fan, but everyone knows that I'm a square field sports fan.
1: Oh.
0: I think he means rectangular field scores.
1: Yeah, he does, because it's not square.
0: No, that's right. I was a huge Laurie Daly fan. That era at Canberra was just incredible. You couldn't but watch in the great wealth of talent they had. Of course, we all watch Mal Meninga. He's the current Bears coach, who was part of that generation of player that was big, fast and furious. We watched in awe how incredibly quick and powerful he was.
1: Yes.
0: There's obviously on and on it goes. Cook's government commitment of $60 million to the Bears to ensure the NRL became truly national competition. Rugby league in WA is no-brainer when it comes to the great community, vibrancy and economic development story. You can feel the excitement building as we move towards 2027.
1: Well, that's good.
0: Yeah,
1: you can feel the excitement building.
0: Are you worried it's not being penetrated outside the office, the Premier's office that much?
1: I hope not. I hope it is genuine.
0: He says, while I have my detractors for pushing so hard and getting the Perth Bears up and running, we know it'll have a huge backing from the community. People in WA love their sport, and the RNL was surprised at how ferocious, bloody blah. We've been there before.
1: Yep.
0: There's going to be a great synergy between North Sydney and Perth Bears. This is apropos of the 400,000 hibernators. You'll see the team basically play a home game wherever they play, New South Wales and WA. Between New South Wales and WA. Perth has a large population that started their lives in either Queensland, New South Wales or New Zealand, so we knew there was going to be a following for it, which is fair enough. I mean,
1: well, that's true.
0: Reading the tea leaves.
1: Yeah.
0: Now.
1: That is true, because you've got a large, you know, with mining involved, you've got a lot of fly-in, fly-outs.
0: Yeah.
1: You know, so maybe they won't fly out as much. They'll hang around on the weekend.
0: On the weekend and watch the Bears.
1: Yeah,
0: no. rather than... So, The Perth Bears playing strip could be worth, wait for it, $7.5 million, the richest jumper and shorts combination of any sporting club side in Australia.
1: Whoa.
0: $7.5, that sounds incredibly cheap.
1: It does.
0: If they're flogging off seven, they must be able to get more than that. I mean, you've got mining and punting interests on the jumper and, you know, your short combo and your, you know, your mufflers or, you know, your Windscreen's O'Brien on one other sleeve and stuff like that.
1: Sure. You'd imagine Hancock Mining had put in millions for that, wouldn't they?
0: Yeah, just to get the back. Now, it's a red and black striped affair.
1: Red and black,
0: sort of hoops.
1: Yeah.
0: The Bears run out for their new in their new jersey, in their jumper for the new season for round one game, which the Prime Minister and Roger Cook are going to be at. They're hoping it'll be Souths, which has been we've been reported here.
1: Yes.
0: Bears Chief Executive Disegli revealed the expected $7.5 million in sponsorship would blow every other Australian sporting club out of the water, including the Brisbane Bears. Well, sadly, they're not as probably a richer, you know, their jumper's not as valuable as it once was.
1: No.
0: Now, I reckon we'll have the most commercially successful jersey of any sporting club. But, you know, I don't think that's right. I think some of these jumpers or the sponsorship is worth a lot more than $7.5 million.
1: Yeah, I would have thought so.
0: And wait till you get Hungry Jacks on there, which I think is a WA firm.
1: Is it really? Like, well, I think Bunnings is a West Australian firm originally, wasn't it?
0: Well, yes, you're probably right.
1: I think so.
0: Bunnings were a super giant firm with branches everywhere.
1: Yeah. You'd imagine Bunnings would be, you know, very keen to get involved with the Bears.
0: So, in detail, it's understood Perth's front of jersey sponsorship, Cash Converters, another Western Australian firm.
1: Right.
0: God, they dominate, don't they?
1: Don't they?
0: Is worth more than $2 million a season, with Atlas taking, a machinery, for mining machinery.
1: Yes, mining supplier. So, are Atlas on board?
0: Taking the jumper's lower back.
1: Right.
0: Deal valued at about $750,000.
1: Yeah.
0: Most NRL clubs sell the lower back for $400,000, so they've doubled it there.
1: Good.
0: But why so cheap? Why so cheap?
1: Yeah.
0: Budget Direct.
1: Budget Direct, they're involved.
0: Yeah, we'll be the sleeve sponsor.
1: Express
0: Freight Management. Gage Roads. I want to say that's a brewing firm. I might be wrong about that.
1: Don't know. Gage Roads.
0: Yeah, you know, it's a part of the sea, I think, goes between Rottnest and the mainland.
1: Yeah. They're on board?
0: They're on board, but they're the shorts. While Perth is the first NRL club to reach a deal with global sporting giant New Balance Shoemakers.
1: Oh, yeah.
0: The Bears are closing in on Coaches Partners, which could net another $500,000. I mean, it's just all go.
1: It is terrific. And if, say, Hancock Mining got involved...
0: Yeah, with the front of the shirt.
1: Maybe underpant signage. Well,
0: they'd go on the underpants.
1: Underpants, so...
0: And they'd have a looser short, so the pants would be down quite a lot in the play and struggle to pull them back up while scoring a try. I mean, that's your image that sells billions.
1: that's all great news.
0: It is, and
1: great news.
0: Does this lessen the need for a cultural advisor? If they've got the money, money seems to make it sort of fit together.
1: Yeah,
0: now they need a few players, I suppose.
1: I suppose, yes. Well, they've got to determine what the culture of the Bears is going to be. You know, it's got to be more than just, you don't wear pants. It's got to be more than that. It's got to be like Bears Code of Ethics.
0: A Bears Code of Ethics.
1: What makes us different? What makes us the better team?
0: Yeah. Why 400,000 people have been asleep in their sheds.
1: Yeah. Waiting for so many years waiting for us to come back.
0: Yeah. So bring them back from the dead might be a good
1: idea. That's not bad either. Oh, wonderful. We've got State of Origin coming up this week.
0: We have, yes.
1: Oh, and man.
0: I know.
1: Can't wait.
0: Now, the team selection applies to a few people, but generally speaking,
1: Doesn't matter.
0: Exactly.
1: Once you're blue, once you're maroon.
0: Yeah, it's all go.
1: It's all go.
0: And, of course, they've been savaged a bit by injuries, both sides.
1: Both sides have.
0: It's going to be and, of course, the World Cup, I mean, it's on for another month. It's just started now, and that takes us through to the third State of Origin, so before the finals get underway. So it's a wonderful time to be alive.
1: It is a wonderful time. And just as State of Origin has come up, I was reminded of Rupert's wonderful poem.
0: Beware the Wounded Queenslander.
1: Yeah.
0: Have you unearthed it?
1: I have, actually, and I have to say we had Beware the Wounded Queenslander for He Won't Let You Down.
0: Correct.
1: Which is lovely, but it doesn't appear in the real poem. I think we're sort of truncated the rest of the poem into just that one phrase, he won't let you down.
0: Yeah.
1: Because it's beware the wounded Queenslander, beware his injured pride.

0: Ignore the allegations that his dominance has died. Beware his stinging battle scars. Beware his weary limp. Disregard the rumour that betrays him as a wimp. For his mask of desperation is a devious disguise. Beneath it there is fire and tiger in his eyes.
1: Isn't that beautiful?
0: You know, I went to ChatGPT and asked, you know, just give me a very short poem about the Queensland spirit. This is what ChatGPT gave us. From the northern sands to the Suncorp roar, Queensland legends fight for more. In maroon and white they take the field, a band of brothers who never yield.
1: Whoa. You can see why
0: it's great.
1: I know, but you can see why people prefer the real thing, don't
0: yes.
1: you?
0: Yes. But I prefer ours.
1: Yeah, I do.
0: You know, beware the wind of Queensland. For he won't let you down.
1: And with that thought, as a final tic-tac on the bludge for today, we wish you all the best for the World Cup. Go Australia and have fun Wednesday night for Origin Night, the second round in Melbourne. See you next week. Bye now.

0: ABC News with Satyam Weinstein. Locals are expressing their shock and disbelief after a woman was bitten by a shark in Sydney's eastern suburbs. Rhiannon Solomon-Merrin has the story.
1: An off-duty lifeguard pulled the 35-year-old from the water at Coogee Beach early this morning after she was spotted in distress. Paramedics treated her on the sand for serious leg and arm injuries before she was taken to St Vincent's Hospital in a critical condition. Local Sean Butling rushed down to the beach when he heard sirens and says what happened was totally unexpected.
2: The sea's clear. It's not in the morning. It's not in the evening. It's not musky water. So it's just shocking.
1: Surf lifesavers say Coogee Beach will be shut for at least the next 24 hours. Some nearby beaches are also closed.
0: There appears to have been a breakthrough in efforts to negotiate a peace deal between Iran and the United States, with both sides signalling an agreement may be close. But as our America's editor John Lyons reports, a number of sticking points still remain.
3: I don't think this is going to happen quickly. The Iranians are still saying that there's elements that are outstanding. And in fact, the US official who gave us a briefing here in Washington is also saying that, you know, there's an 85% chance or even 75% that this will be agreed to. So I think there are still key areas of difference. So, look, they're certainly getting closer. I don't think there's going to be any more military action in the short term, but as to how quickly a deal happens, we still don't know.
0: The United Arab Emirates, meanwhile, is denying reports that it's unlocked billions in frozen Iranian funds to stop attacks on the country. The UAE says no frozen Iranian funds have been released, transferred, or moved. The Reuters news agency is reporting the UAE agreed to release more than $14 billion, with around $4 billion already delivered. Reuters is also quoting unnamed sources that say Iran approached at least two other Gulf Arab countries to make similar arrangements. The world's richest man, Elon Musk, has become the world's first trillionaire after his company, SpaceX, debuted on the Nasdaq Stock Exchange in New York City. The BBC's Simon Jack has more.
4: It's proved a mistake to bet against Elon Musk. He disrupted the car industry with Tesla, and to his fans and friends, he's a genius. To others, he's a rage-baiting provocateur who uses his power and social media platform to influence politics and whip up division. Admire him or loathe him, when it comes to making money, he stands alone as the first person on Earth to be worth $1 trillion. And millions of small investors can now come along for the ride. The markets have given SpaceX a rapturous initial reception, but there's a long way to go to justify its stratospheric value.
0: Glowing orbs of light, rotating discs and floating potatoes are among the alleged UFO sightings revealed in case files released by the US government. The Pentagon has released a third tranche of files about alien life and mysterious objects in the sky. The 72 files, including NASA audio tapes and video recordings of strange lights, reveal new details of sightings, but don't contain any blockbuster revelations. The ski season is off to a slow start across the New South Wales snowy mountains, with warmer than average temperatures and heavy rain this week washing away much of the early season snow. Both Perisher and Thredbo are operating on beginner terrain only, with limited snow.

0: making in the above zero temperatures. Forecasters are tipping a cold front is on the way, bringing fresh falls and lower temperatures for the snow machines to operate. Reggie Ellis from Mountain Watch says conditions can change quickly.
1: Probably the lack of snow making is the biggest difference this year. But it can turn around really quickly. And as I said, we had 30 centimetres fall last week. There's no reason why we won't see 30 centimetres fall next week or the week after.
0: One of the world's most influential artists, David Hockney, has died at the age of 88. Born in Northern England, he emerged as a key figure in the pop art movement. Hockney moved to Los Angeles in the 1960s, and the city's light and lifestyle inspired some of his best-known works, including swimming pool scenes such as A Bigger Splash. Speaking in 1976, David Hockney reflected on his career.
2: Sometimes I think it's a mad thing to do. In fact, 4 days ago, I was sat in here with a friend of mine looking at the pictures thinking, maybe this is a crazy thing for a 40-year-old person to want to do. I mean, you know, you can detach yourself occasionally, but I couldn't think of anything else I'd do if I didn't make pictures.
0: And the United States has opened its account at the FIFA World Cup with a 4-1 win over Paraguay in their group match in Los Angeles. You're up to date with the latest from ABC News.
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10: Goes himself, Cleary! 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
2: Hello from the boardroom. Welcome to NRL Saturday. Two-time Premiership winner and New South Wales State of Origin star Luke Lewis is here. So is the Daily and Sunday Telegraph's Australia's number one rugby league writer, Michael Carayannis, and a person who saves lives as a firefighter, enjoys the bright lights of television, and who's become a huge part of our humble team, Ruan Sims. I'm Andrew Moore, looking forward to the pre-game show. We're going to speak with someone from the New South Wales State of Origin camp. Bit of turmoil today with Casey McLean, the centre, ruled out of the Blues team because of a quad injury suffered at training this morning. Mark Nwanganita-Waze comes into the starting lineup for New South Wales on the wing, and that forces Toletau Kola to move to the centres, and Dolphins centre Jack Bostock onto the Blues bench for his Origin debut on Wednesday night at the MCG. Plus, Dolphins hooker Jeremy Marshall-King will be along. The Dolphins are into the top four after thrashing the Sydney Roosters last night at Lang Park. And we're going to reminisce about the 1996 Origin clean sweep for New South Wales with former Blues and Kangaroos winger Rod Wishart. MC's Hammer Time as well. And then the footy at 5.30. We'll call from here the game in Auckland between the Warriors and Cronulla Sutherland. That should be a ripper. And at 7.30, Parramatta is at home to Canberra at Western Sydney Stadium. Brett Sprigg on the call with Dean Halitau and Ruan Sims. Ru's going to be hightailing it to the ground from here.

0: Been a big week in rugby league, hasn't it, with State of Origin referee Ashley Klein revealing he recently had a gambling addiction relating to horse and greyhound racing. He's reportedly lost more than $400,000 on the punt. He placed himself last year on BetStop. The NRL apparently knew about this in 2019, investigated to the NRL's satisfaction, but I wonder if more questions need to be answered about all of that. So that was one big story. In Origin, of course, the teams were named for Origin 2. Hamole Oluwatu mysteriously dropped by New South Wales coach Laurie Daly, albeit in the extended squad. And Reece Walsh back on the bench for Queensland. Former NRL front rower Kane Evans has come out rather emotionally talking about his demons, knowing that he was a gay rugby league player and winning the plaudits of everyone in the sport for coming out in the last week or so. Penrith has re-signed star winger Tom Jenkins until the end of the 2029 season, having crossed for 20 tries this year in only 13 games. And Foxtel's putting forward a bid worth $4 billion for television broadcasting rights from 2028. We believe it's a 7-year deal they want, including splitting certain games with both Channel 7 and 10. Channel 7 under this proposal to cover Sunday and Monday games and State of Origin. Channel 10 would televise Thursday and Friday nights. Nothing for Channel 9. Fox and KO would cover every game. And that's because 9, in its proposal, has indicated it wants everything with no room for Fox Sports. So I've no ties to any of them. But why the NRL would want to turn its back to the amount of hours paid TV gives to rugby league, I'm not too sure. But they're the two offers currently before the NRL, both worth $4 billion or more, which is kind of the line in the sand Peter Vallandis wants to reach. So what do you think? Your text messages are welcome all day on 0467 920222. Time for your calls after 3 o'clock as well. Let's go. Luke Lewis, good afternoon. How are you?
1: Yeah, good afternoon, guys. Great to be here. Feel like I haven't seen you for a long time. Looking really forward to how today's going to unfold because we are in the boardroom. I mean, we know it gets a bit kooky in here. So
0: let's get a bit loose.
1: I've been looking forward to seeing which sort of direction it goes today, but I can't wait for it. Rue's looking sharp. Karyanis is looking sharp. I'm feeling sharp, so I'm ready to rock and roll today.
0: Potato?
1: So,
0: Thanks,
1: well, mate, we all know you're sharp. You just keep. If it wasn't for you, the show wouldn't be alive. So we all know that. But I can't wait for today. I'm looking forward to the Sharks Warriors. I think the very important game for the Sharkies. I think they're going to be hard to beat over there, the Warriors. So it's a big game ahead of us. I can't wait for it. I think it's going to be a tough one.
0: Well, the last time the Warriors played without their Origin stars was that Sunday night, and albeit they lost, it was the game of the year, I think, against Penrith.
1: Yeah, that was a great game. And Penrith, yeah, they took it to them as well. But, I don't know. I just feel there's something about the Warriors that they've got over the Sharkies. Now, I don't know if there's any proof to that, but going over to New Zealand and getting that win, it's a tough one. And the guys that they got out for the Sharks, the Warriors got a few out too, but I just feel like Blake Brayley, I don't know if they can win games without him.
0: Yeah, huge, huge, huge loss, no doubt. They're coming eighth, the Warriors are second. Now, in alphabetical order, we'll go to the two sharp ones. Michael Karyanis, how are you?
2: I'm well, Andrew. Hello, Lou. Hello, Roo. And yeah, spot on intro there from Louis. But it's it is an intriguing clash later today, or both games, considering the form line of all four clubs. But the Warriors have a severely understrength as well. You know, James Fisher-Harris is missing. That's sort of gone under the radar a little bit. Mitch Barnett as well, and Kurt Capewell. So there's a fair bit of star power out of their forward pack.
0: I still don't mind their middles. You're right. But Jackson Ford in the front row. Tanner Stowers-Smith has been coming off the bench, but he's been very impactful for them this year. And, of course, Aaron Clark in the lock position.
2: It's still a good side. It's still a very formidable side. But they are missing a fair bit, as are the Sharks, with Finnell Blake, Nicaro, and Brayley. So, you know, there's some class players missing from their forward pack as well.
0: All right. Well, here to our right is the very sharp looking Ruan Sims. Hello, Ru. Welcome.
3: G'day. Hello to everybody and everyone listening at home. Yeah, it's going to be a big day.

0: Right, again, we seem to say this every week. We keep waiting for them to get going and to get on a bit of a roll, but it's not been there.
1: Yeah, they just haven't quite hit their straps yet. I still feel like they're going to get the job done tonight. Obviously, they lost last week to the Roosters to zero. They fired absolutely no shots. So they'll be smarting from that. And I think Ricky Stewart will have them up and firing, even without their Origin stars. I think they'll definitely get the job done. But it is consistency that they're definitely searching for, because their highs are excellent. They're very, very good, but their lows, they really struggle at the moment. So they're looking to try and reduce the gap between those two and, you know, make a real push towards the back end of the season.
0: Yeah, calling that game in Canberra last week, Canberra, very little. It's so disappointing to watch them play like that. Louis, what have you seen from Canberra? I mean, that they were runaway minor premiers a year ago.
2: Yeah, but every time I talk about Canberra, I keep going back to the same point, is that the leadership is missing. And the leadership for me is Jamal. Jamal's a huge loss for him, and it's taken a while for him to find that, to fill that spot. You got the two Ethans that are playing there, obviously. That combination will build, but I've always been bullish on this. I always thought this year they might struggle. Next year they'll start to pick up. They've got a lot of good young kids coming through. I always thought this year was going to be their hardest year. After coming off the way that they played and the Jamal moving, I do believe that leadership in the halves and the way that he kicks and his calmness around the ruck, and I just feel like they're feeling that pinch, and that's what the difference is. Whereas last year they were just patient, they kick well, they did all the small things really, really well. So for me, that's the Canberra Raiders' biggest problem, but that will be fixed after this season and experience to both their halves in, you know, playing together. And also with Strange playing a bit of Origin, the experience he's going to take back from this Origin camp will definitely add a lot of value this year, but next year is where they'll see it all. So I feel like Canberra fans are just going to be patient this year, because they've got a lot of upside in the next couple of years.
0: Your text are welcome, 0467 920 222, 0467 920 222. Around the grounds now in Jersey Flegg, South 42 defeated the Silktails 0. Cronulla Sutherland leading the Warriors 42 points to 12 over in Auckland. New South Wales Cup early first half, there's no score between South Sydney and the North Sydney Bears. In the New South Wales Women's Premiership, two full-time scores with South Sydney defeating Cronulla Sutherland 18 points to 12 and Parramatta over Mounties by 28 points to 12.
1: That's not a good start for their title defence, is it, the Sharkies?
0: No.
1: Getting this is round South, one, that'd be obviously, big, for the Women's Premiership.
0: That'd have been a big shock.
1: Mm.
0: And there's other games underway as we speak. St George playing Canterbury Bankstown and the Dragons 22-20 leaders over the Bulldogs,
1: oh,
0: while Newcastle 24 leads Penrith 4. No reaction to that one?
1: Well, no. Well, the Dragons were struggling last year, St George Dragons, for the women. So, that's
0: in front, that game's still going. Well, in the Queensland Women's Comp in the second half, Brisbane Tigers 24 lead Sunshine Coast 10. And in the AFL, first game of the day underway in the second quarter, it's the Melbourne Demons leading Essendon. And they're leading pretty handily at this stage, 48 to 22. We'll keep you up to date with it all. FIFA World Cup, there were two games today. Cronulla and Bosnia-Herzegovina won all. Was that score in Toronto? B&H, we'll call them. And USA defeated Paraguay 4-1. The Socceroos open their account at 2 o'clock tomorrow against Turkey. And yes, Michael?
3: Flash calls, give us around the grounds again, please.
0: USA defeated Paraguay 4-1. Tomorrow, yes, Socceroos and Turkey, that game from 2 p.m. And Ned Hall will be in the World Cup studio providing updates for that. We're going to talk to Dolphins hooker Jeremy Marshall-King shortly, and we'll talk about the Dolphins in detail. Just a reaction to how the Roosters are going at the moment, MC.
3: Do we include last night's performance in that?
2: No, like, you can't really.
3: No, that's where it's hard to.
1: That's an outlier.
3: That's what I mean. It's last night's game, and I is a big advocate for stopping the season during Origin.
2: Well, last night's game too. Like, I was so pumped for the Dolphins. I love watching the way they play, and I love their side. And I reckon they've got so much upside.
3: Yep,
2: the
3: agree.
2: Dolphins, right?
3: I agree.
2: And I love seeing them in the top four.
3: Yep.
2: Awesome. But I do believe, like, for the Roosters, you can't rate them on last night's game. When you got Tedesco out, and you got Sam Walker out, you got Victor Adley out, Mark Nawong and Wedezwaze, Reece Robson, mate. That is ridiculous. Yep. You know what I mean? So the list goes on and on and on with that side. So I think last night is non-invoid. So you've got to make a decision for that.
0: Is that like null and void?
2: Null and void. That's what I'm going to say. I just can't get it out of my tongue's a bit

0: twisted.
1: I can't bang you after my pronunciation attempt earlier. Okay, well, even if you cast away yesterday,
2: yes.
1: are you still thinking they're on track to achieve what you think they can
2: top four?
1: Achieve this year?
2: Definitely, yeah. I think they're definitely a top four side. And I think they're both top four sides. And I love the Dolphins. Back to Louis' point, I love watching the Dolphins play and their free spirit. And once they get on the front foot, how dangerous and attacking they can be. And they'll still without some class players as well. Let's not forget that. But, the Roosters, I don't read too much into that performance from the Roosters. But at times this year, they have been a little bit erratic. And not as much as... Not as much of a problem that it has been in the last couple of seasons, but their best and worst, there's still a significant gap between them.
3: I will say that they had three on debut last night as well, and I quite liked the look of Rodwell. When he got his hands on the footy, he's a bigger half. Like he runs so well. Like the way he moves, he's very powerful.
2: Yeah.
3: Obviously, football runs in that family. Very, very talented family. But I thought he was a real positive, as was Bassingthwaite. I thought that was really good to see them blooding some new players there. But the thing that I like about the Dolphins is that the majority of their squad is well-blooded. They've got a lot of... footy in them, and they've played a lot of tough footy, and I think that's really going to stand them in good stead as the year progresses. And I think that's why they're winning games well, because everybody's had a taste of it, and everybody just of a similar mold where they all just want to rip in and work hard. And well, I really like that.
0: I always say it's about balance, right? And
3: it's
0: I feel
3: so
0: like if
3: well
0: you look
3: balanced.
0: At the Dolphins' balance, it's got they've got some good young guys there.
3: Yeah,
0: they've got some middle aged guys, they've got some old guys, and I feel like their balance is awesome. But I reckon their bench too. Their bench come on and do a really good job, and their defense in the middle are ruthless. I actually put shots on, which is. I love the way they're playing, and I'm massive on Bostock. There's just something about this bloke that I love, and I don't know what it is. It's his skill. He gets involved. He's a big runner.
3: He's
0: always
3: just been
0: thinks
3: called
0: team first.
3: New South Wales camp.
0: Yeah, and you know what? He would not look out of place in a Blues jersey. Yeah. So he's having a great year.
2: They're a good team.
3: Yeah, very good.
1: So if you're rating, does everyone here currently believe Penrith will be in the grand final?
0: Yes.
1: Okay.
0: So Penrith can't lose unless they beat themselves.
1: Yes. Okay. So Penrith plays who right now?
0: Right now. Oh, gee, can I...
1: Warriors, Dolphins, Roosters.
2: I'm not changing from what I said in the preseason yet.
0: Still saying Roosters.
2: I'm with Louis Roosters.
3: I had Roosters as well, but I had Roosters Broncos.
1: I've got Roosters fourth seed behind Warriors and Dolphins.
2: I would love to see them play Dolphins.
0: I actually think the Dolphins' game plan and the way they play can worry the Panthers' defence.
1: I think they can worry anyone.
3: Especially with Izzy Katoa, like just the way he plays his tempo, the way he's seeing the game now, the way he's developing.
0: The only problem is that Penrith play their best football, they'll put a scoreline on them though.
1: Well, and their defence is so much better.
0: So good.
3: It's so good.
1: But
3: you know what? Sorry, Panthers, do you know what their average conceding points is this year?
0: 8.
3: 12.
0: Ooh.
3: 12. And I only know because I did my math on it because I found this really interesting. Because... they're currently only conceding 12. Warriors are conceding 17. Roosters 20. Manly 19. Dolphins 21. That's their average. That's what they're conceding per game average for the year. So the defence for the Panthers is just next level.
0: And they've done a few scorelines this year where they've kept teams to zero.
1: Yeah, well, we saw one last week, didn't we? Yeah.
0: 68-0.
1: 68-0. So, yeah, they're going great guns. There's no doubt about it. But I think a team that can really worry them is the Dolphins. Mm. But to see Penrith defend and actually show that resilience can still be a thing in rugby league when so many other teams seem to have forgotten about that is it really stands out this year more than probably any other year. 0467 920 222. Shortly, Dolphins hooker Jeremy Marshall-King. Davo at Longevity. Afternoon, boys. Looking forward to the call. The Savo. My Chooks were terrible last night. A team of champions doesn't necessarily make a champion team. We need a bit of grit. Smart beats big every day of the week. I do think, though, Davo, that Louis NMC had a point about that Roosters team. You're without, what, 5 Origin players? It is a big haul, even though the Dolphins were without 3.
0: And it's it's their spine. And their spine's
3: huge.
0: They're
3: missing 75% of their spine was missing.
0: And you think about the creativity for the Roosters, a lot of it's out of dummy half. Then you've got Sam Walker, and then you've got a bloke at the fullback who's at the back end of his career been playing year after year, probably his best type of football. So I just feel like the calibre of players they've got out.
3: Mm.
1: Excuses. Tony says the Dolphins have to change their name to the Flying Fish because they are flying. Great to hear your voices again. Team Viva El Presidente Louis from Aaron in Brisbane.
0: Love it, Aaron.
1: 0467 920 222. Tim says hopefully a bit of Ruan's brilliance rubs off on Louis today. Hopefully, says Tim.
3: We're on opposite sides of the table, so.
1: Might be a good idea, though. You might be able to just project your brilliance into his jibber-jabber.
0: Oh, she gets a lot of her information off me.
1: just like you.
2: A lot of hope.
3: I read really well upside down.
1: The fact, Louis, that you spent the last 3 days coming up with the mathematical figures on team's defence, and Roos just pinched that
0: just pinched
1: sheet
0: it straight
1: off.
0: Out. But to be fair, she got it before me, read it out before me, so it's hers. So I'm happy with that. It's game on.
3: I did snipe it. I read it upside down in his notebook, and I went, I got this.
1: Yeah, so it's actually 21 points penalty.
3: Yeah, yes. Yeah, exactly.
1: Afternoon, guys. As a Rooster supporter, it's like we've been shopping at Myer's Inn last night. We were shopping at Kmart. Kieran says, happy Saturday, Moria, El Presidente, Louis, Roo and MC. Another show with you lot in the boardroom. What could possibly go wrong this time round? Keep up the good work, guys. Thank you, Kieran. And also, this one from Luca. Being negative is not usually my go. That's true, Luca. But how do we expect more players to come out as gay and bisexual when we have entire teams refusing to wear Pride round gear? And let's face it, some huge regions in our game, homophobia built into their culture. Well, you're right, Luca. That's definitely not normally the tenure of your text messages, but it's worth bringing up because watching Kane Evans this week really broke my heart. Mm. Thinking of the internal battle he had, and it just as a human being, it makes no sense to me that anyone's got to go through that battle about the preferences they've been born with. But the fact he went through that as a big, tough front rower in the game, and now that he's on the other side of the game, and obviously still dealing with those demons, but now felt strong enough to tell everyone his sexual preference, I found really moving. And if it inspires anybody to get through that internal battle in their lives, God, thank God, goodness he's done it. But, yeah, wow, what a battle.
3: Absolutely. And, you know, the battle, it's twofold. He was hiding part of himself and then having to lie about it to try and, you know, maintain an image that wasn't his true self. So it was so layered what he went through. And the fact that he actually spoke about it so openly, and it was very raw and it was very honest, I think it is definitely, his speaking out is going to actually save people's lives. And it's not just about his sexuality. It's about all of the struggle that he had with identity and how it made him feel and how it impacted his life. And, you know, I think my heart really broke when I heard the three goals that he had in life.
1: The third one especially.
3: Wasn't you know, like that was horrific that he felt like that was his only way out. And, you know, I applaud him for speaking up and I applaud him for having that interview with James Bracey and sitting down and being open and honest. And I applaud the Roosters for recognising that they can help in this situation. And I applaud them for afterwards also saying, we probably didn't do enough and we could have done more. And as a game, we need to look at doing more and being more inclusive in that space so that people don't have to go through these awful struggles on their own and feel like they have to hide pieces of themselves to fit in.
1: Louis, can you take me into a men's NRL dressing room? And I know for a fact that you don't care what, you know, preference people have. I know that. But from a rugby league perspective in 2026, I know you haven't played since 2018, would it be an issue?
0: No, definitely not. It wouldn't. But I'd love to have the ask Kane Evans now, after coming out and feeling the way you feel and the support that you've got, do you wish you did it earlier now? That's my question to him, because I sit there and go, I think there's a lot of people that would still be out there that have got those tendencies that are, you know, that are gay, but that just don't know how to come out with it. I sit there and think,
1: The internal battle he described would be thousands of people would be living with that as we speak.
0: 100%. Yep. Absolutely. And I agree with that. But I'm telling you now, as a person myself, I've got mates who are gay. Mm. Get along with them unreal, right? I don't think there'd be a problem with it. I don't think any of the boys, if anything, the boys would get in there, get behind you, and then it'd be, you know what it's like in change rooms. The bander would be crazy, you know what I mean? So, in a good way. So, it's just tough because I think no one else has done it. There's been Ian Roberts and Kane Evans, you know?
1: Well,
0: so,
1: I remember talking to Bob Fulton. I was working with him at the time when Ian Roberts came out.
0: Yeah.
1: And Ian Roberts was one of the toughest
0: men in the world.
1: Players ever.
0: Yeah.
1: So, we're talking now 30 years ago, where attitudes generally in society may have been different to what they are now. Him saying back then, not one player in this dressing room has an issue with Ian Roberts. So they all embraced him and, you know.
0: Mate, I'm telling you.
1: I'd like to think that's the way.
0: There's so many guys that we hang out with that are gay, and they'll tell us on the side, but they won't come out and say it in publicly. I do believe for it to be more to come out in the NRL, you need more players to come out and own it. Mm. And that's the hard part, though, is that we don't know what they're going through. We don't know what they're thinking. And usually when you've got a drama or a problem, not just in that, you always think that it's bigger than what it actually is. You know what I mean? So the worry, you sit over here and you worry about all these things, but it's actually not as big as you think. But getting it off your chest and saying it, that would be the hard part. So
1: you think about it the other way. Sorry, Ru, you coming out now at 42 and saying, by the way, world, I'm straight.
0: Yeah.
1: Like, no one should have to go through that.
0: No, correct.
3: No, and this is the thing, like, he shouldn't have to feel that way. But it's so unfortunate. And it's, but why it's so difficult is all of this inbuilt shame that he spoke about as well. That's why it makes these conversations difficult, and it makes that ability to open up so hard. And you could see how visceral his response was when he was saying, trying to talk about it, and he was saying, this is my worst fear. I'm actually living my worst fear right now. And talking about it was his biggest thing, biggest fear, actually admitting it out loud. And then did you guys see that smile of relief on his face? Like, he actually looked like he could smile properly for the first time in his life. And, like, I could just see how it made him feel to be able to open up about that.
0: Yeah, my biggest part on that is that having to live with that for however long is just mind-blowing. You shouldn't have to. And I swear to you, anyone out there listening, even if you're a player, the sooner you come out, the better your life is. And you just got to do it, because I'm telling you, the worries are a lot bigger than what you think. It's all built up a lot more in your head than it is on the outside world perceived. That's my theory.
1: It does also depend. Like, I've had people close to us who have been reluctant to because of a family situation.
0: Yep.
1: You know, there are a million reasons why they don't feel comfortable doing it. So I do sympathise with them. But MC, it was a big story. You just want to give him a big hug.
2: Yeah, for mine, it's twofold. I'd love to get to the point now where, Andrew, you said it's a big story. I would love to get to a point where it's not a story. Like, we're just, okay, cool, move on. Like, that's not disrespectful to Kane, right? It's because of what he's going through. But I'd love to get through a stage where we don't care or talk. Like, it's just fine. Like,
3: it's part of it, right?
2: You know, that's what I'd like to get. And to Louis' point around, and this is what Trent Robinson spoke about so well, like, Trent Robinson didn't want to hear praise. He wanted to know why Kane didn't feel comfortable enough, a guy that was inside their four walls for so long, not to have that conversation, you know, a decade ago. And I think that was a real sensible approach, because when I sit there and reflect, I think that's the number one issue.
1: They're the answers.
2: That's what needs to be found. And, you know, I thought Trent Robinson handled himself really well off the back of that.
1: Well, as in society or family structures or friendship groups or at school or at university or in the office, whoever's dealing with it has got to feel safe that they can come and be their true selves, no matter what industry it is or what their circumstances are. So, Luke, I appreciate you bringing that up on the text line, 0467 920 222. And if you are struggling, or if you know anyone who's struggling, Lifeline is there for you on 13 11 14. And the phone number for Beyond Blue, who do an amazing job, is 1300 22 46 36. 1300 22 46 36 for Beyond Blue and Lifeline 13 11 14. Around the grounds, half time in the AFL, Melbourne 64, leading Essendon 23. New South Wales Cup first half, North Sydney 10, leading South Sydney 6. Jersey Flegg second half, Cronulla Sutherland 42, leading the Warriors 18. New South Wales Women's Premiership, St George 22, still leading Canterbury Bankstown 20. Newcastle in the second half, leading Penrith 24-4. Queensland Women's Premiership second half, we've got the Brisbane Tigers leading Sunshine Coast by 28 points to 10. Cam from Carlow here says, hi, Andrew. During State of Origin, Louis challenged a hater to run at him. Last week, Rue told a punter to run at her, and then someone was foolish enough to correct his pronunciation of a player's name. I loved Andrew's verbal version of run at me. Well, I'd be running the other way, but that was one of my favourite moments of the entire year.
3: Did I really tell someone to run at me last week?
0: Yeah, you did.
3: Did I?
0: Oh, I remember that.
1: Was that in here on Saturday?
0: When you walk out, he goes, Michael goes, I wish you said it to me, I'll run over him. I said, you wouldn't say it to Ruth.
1: Major Donald, did you notice?
2: Major Donald.
1: Hit him high, hit him low. Team Spread, the excellence of ABC Sport, NRL, is it possible that the TV news reports could be overdubbed with your commentary? GSB would be sensational to hear, says Mark. I don't actually think that's allowed, Mark. Hi again, 180 players are injured across all teams. Two more injured at your game, one of first game. Oh, that's an AFL one. Oh, I'll send that to you, Michael.
3: That's for MC, yeah.
1: If a team gets beat by 50, right, Stan from Yenda, but then beats another team by 50, does that cancel out?
3: No, they have to beat them 100 by 100. Cancel it out.
1: So they've got to double it.
3: Yeah, they've got to double it. That's the only way to cancel it out.
1: So you lose by 50, you're still gone.
3: I've clearly thought about this, haven't
2: I? Have to.
1: Is that, did you get that from Louis again?
3: Yeah, I was watching him.
0: That was one Saturday, didn't he?
1: So what was it? Explain it in more detail, Louis.
0: Well, you lose by 50 the first week, and then the next week you back it up.
1: Yeah.
0: You've got to win by 100 to to get rid of that.
3: Bad 50-point
1: And no one's ever proven that wrong so far.
3: No, exactly. Correct. I am 100%. Sorry, Louis is 100% correct.
1: Right. Finns have five players in the Queensland team, says Terry.
2: Finifuiaki.
1: Hamaso Tabuai-Fidao.
0: Good point.
2: Gilbert.
3: Asako.
1: Flegler.
3: Not Asako.
2: Oh, no, sorry. Flegler, not Gilbert. Yeah.
3: Flegler.
2: Cobbo.
0: But my only theory on that, and it is a great call because they did have a couple of brilliant players out as well, which I didn't even think of. But I think it's just because the Dolphins still had Katoa and Nikarima, and they've been on fire and getting the boys around the park. Yeah. That's probably the only reason.
3: And the bench.
0: The bench have been amazing.
3: The bench is top shelf.
0: Yeah, I concur.
1: All right. Also on the text line, 0467920222, shortly, Jeremy Marshall King. Hi, gents and Roo. I agree with MC about stopping the NRL for Origin. Having 11 blokes out last night was just a farce. We get 11 weeks of great footy and then the comp completely ruined for about 8 weeks while Origin happens. Ridiculous that teams might miss final spots due to having players out for Origin. It's the biggest comp in the world. The EPL can stop for rep weeks. Then surely so can the NRL. That's the view from Graham.
0: Concur, Graham.
1: Andrew, now I have several times given opinions. So you ask about Nine Sports having the coverage. I agree. See, and the rest of your team get paid by taxpayers' money, but you never read my messages to the public. Well, it depends what they are. I have no idea who you are or...
0: Send it to Michael. I'll give you his number.
1: I remember your phone number.
0: Send it to Michael.
1: But I read that one out, or at least part of it. That's enough. 0467920222. Right, Michael, will you deal with that?
2: Yeah, thanks buddy. Paying our wages. Okay. What do you want me to say?
1: Thank you and you're welcome. All right, coming up next, we're going to speak to Jeremy Marshall-King, but as we talk about the Dolphins' 48-10 victory, firstly, Cody Nikarima, I am going to ask Jeremy about him. He's been so good for the Dolphins this year, and he scored this try.
4: Plays the ball to Marshall-King. Pass to the right. Donoghue gives it on to Stone.
5: Is that Isaiah Katoa down in the back play?
4: It is. It is. We'll keep an eye on it as Stone's tackled. Centre field 20 out. Played to Marshall-King. Given left for Katoa. Kicks early in the set to Nikarima. That is a thing of rugby league beauty. The bounce for Nikarima. It was if it was custom made. And he goes in to score. And the Dolphins are en route to a sixth win in a row.
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1: Well, what about the Finns? They were up last night, 48-10 winners over the Sydney Roosters up in Brisbane. A dominant performance by the Dolphins. They are in great form and their attack is so potent. ABC Player of the Year points last night from Billy Moore. Three went to Isaiah Katoa, the halfback. Two to star centre Herbie Farnworth. And one to Dolphins hooker Jeremy Marshall-King. I think that's now five games in the season for Jeremy Marshall-King. He's made a heck of a difference and he's on the line. G'day, Jeremy. How are you doing?
12: Yeah, good. Thank you, mate.
1: Mate, this team is on some sort of a roll. I know the Roosters didn't have some Origin players, but you guys without the Hammer and Tom Flegler and Finifuiaki, so you had to dig deep, and that attack just as potent as ever.
12: Yeah, I think that's a big strength of ours is our attack. And, you know, we're missing quite a few players, but I think for us, we've got quite a good depth and, you know, young players that come in and do a job. And, you know, Tevita... he's one of the young players and really stepped up last night. And Trey Fuller, he's always at his best. And, it's hard to not have him in the team when you got Hammer. But, it's good to have depth in our team.
1: Every time you watch him play, you think, how can he not be a regular? He's that good, Trey Fuller. So is Jack Bostock. And the two of you have made such a difference since returning in the last 5 or 6 weeks. And today he's been rewarded with a call-up to New South Wales in State of Origin footy with Casey McLean's withdrawal. Tell us a little bit about...

0: about Jack Bostock and how you think he'll go at Origin level.
1: Yeah, I reckon he'll kill it. You know, he's a big body. You know, he'll suit his game to be in Origin, and you know, I'm just so happy for him to be able in camp. I only just seen that probably half an hour ago that he's gone into camp. He hasn't really mentioned it, but yeah, pretty exciting for him to be in a camp and get that experience.
2: One player that was in camp with the Blues early in the week was Isaiah Katoa, and then he came out and killed it again for you guys. How do you just marvel at his growth and development at times?
1: Yeah, like, you know, he wasn't in all week till captain's run, and you know, we're pretty much not expecting him to come back, but you know, we know what Izzy can do when he comes back. You know, he's still a young player, confident, great kicking game, and you know, it showed last night.
2: What about yourself, mate? Obviously, that injury to start the season, you're back starting last night and starting to get back into the groove a little bit more.
1: Yeah, I think you know, it's just I've kind of had that setback with my knee, and it's just good to get back in the team and playing consistent footy, and it helps, you know, when you got good players around you as well, and you know, you're going well, six on the trot, and you know, first time ever for the Dolphins, and hopefully can continue with that.
0: Sitting in the top four now, Jeremy, and with a real, you know, arrow pointed in the right direction. You've been part of the Dolphins since the start. And in these few years, it looks like you're by far and away your best chance, not only to make finals footy, but make a serious dent. Is that how you guys are feeling?
1: Yeah, I definitely can feel it. I think, you know, the biggest thing for us was injuries the last couple of years, you know, missing key players. And but, you know, I think we only probably got Jake Abrahley that's injured at the moment. So, I think our best chance is this year, and hopefully we stay injury-free. But, you know, the boys are pretty confident. We've got a great connection through the group, and it shows on the field and in our results.
2: Aside from injuries, where has the greatest growth been in the side this year compared to last year?
1: Oh, I think just our team's sort of not changing too much, and you know, the connection we have, especially in our spine, I think that's a big key for us, but also our middles as well. You know, we're, you know, really taking a big involvement into our D, and that's something that we wanted to work on this year, because, you know, last year we were first in attack last year, but I think maybe we were 13th in defence. So a big key for our focus was our D, and it's really been showing.
0: Can you speak a little bit to Cody Nikorima and the impact he has in the group? When he's not there in that team, it doesn't seem to click quite as well. Isaiah Katoa doesn't seem to play quite as well. He obviously has an enormous impact. Tell us about Cody Nikorima and what he does for you guys.
1: Oh, mate, he's a great impact when you have him in our team. And, you know, he's skillful. He's not the biggest guy, but he just knows the right plays at the right time. And, you know, it shows him as a player. You know, I don't think he's signed next year, and hopefully we can get him signed as soon as possible, because he's a big key of our team and our spine as well. You know, we don't want to lose him. You know, he's got great experience as well. So, yeah, hopefully we can sign him pretty fast.
0: And just finally, Jeremy, you're going up against your bro next week, West Tigers coach Benji Marshall. I don't know where there'll be banter between the two of you. He's coming off a 68-0 loss and you guys are on a roll. So you're coming at it from vastly different perspectives. Will there be much chit-chat?
1: Nah, not really, mate. Never is. I sort of try to keep to ourselves. Now he's got a job to do as a coach and got a job to do as a player. And now I think, yeah, just got to focus on ourselves. And, you know, it's going to be tough. You know, they're a great team, Tigers. You know, this sort of injuries have probably set them back a little bit. And, but, you know, we know they're a good team and we're going to be at our best.
0: Sounds like a brother who loves his brother but would like to inflict a bit more damage on him at the same time. Yeah, that sounds about right. Hey, Jeremy, great to see you back playing such good footy, and likewise, watching the Dolphins is a treat. Mate, continue. Thanks for joining us.
1: No, thank you. Thank you for having me.
0: Our pleasure. Jeremy Marshall-King, such a welcome return for the Dolphins and a reminder over the last month or so.

0: see what a good player he is.
1: 100%, and their slow start to the year coincided with him being on the sideline. And he's, I've said this for a while now, I think over the last, probably 3 years ago, I said over the last, period of time, he was the most improved player in the competition. Like, he went from respectfully average first grader to a really, really good dummy half.
0: All right, on the text line, 0467 920 222. God, you forgot Max Plath in the Queensland Double.
1: Yep.
0: That must have had 180 out last night. Thank you, Leon. That was very bad of us. He's a terrific footballer, Max Plath. Maury and crew, Marto here from Cessnock. Huge Broncos fans and just wanting the thoughts from Louis about the issues at the club. So frustrating. Where are you at with the Broncos, Louis?
2: Yeah, it is frustrating.
0: They're starting to slip a long way back.
2: Yeah, I think they're gone. I actually think they're gone now, which I was sort of still hopeful that they'd come through, but I actually don't know what it is. Their team hasn't changed that much, if any, really.
1: They lost still got some class, any player they lost from
2: some class players out there in the field, but I don't know. I feel like last year a lot of things went their way, fell their way. They worked hard and they got a, they took their chances, but I don't know. I feel like they're just not putting in the same amount of effort and yards that they put in last year. That's the only thing I can put it down to. And that's only going off visually what I'm watching. I don't know what's going on behind closed doors or if there is anything. But, the way that they won the comp last year, they were chancing their arm and they were playing outstanding football. Individuals were playing really good. And at the moment, there's individuals. Very hard to back up and play your best season into a best season as well. But I did expect them to be in the top four and be fighting out for another grand final this year, though.
3: Yeah, I think the key that phrase you use, it worked really hard last year.
2: Yeah.
3: And I think especially that first half on Thursday night, what I noticed was that they were just out-enthused, outplayed. Their defence has really struggled. And when they make errors, they haven't been able to defend those errors. So, and the whole reason I came up with that list of points conceded and everything, Maury, was because I was looking specifically for the Broncos on Thursday night. They're conceding on average 26 points a game. And last year, they were just, defence was rock solid.
0: Yeah.
3: And that's how they got through the hard times. And you do get a lot of confidence through your defence. Because if you can back up and you can defend errors, then you build your confidence naturally and the attack flows off that.
0: That was a real eye-opener for me as just a gibbering fan. When Connor Watson was in the very seat you were in last year talking about fatigue and how it sets in with the modern game. And he said, if you're defending five sets in a row on your line and you thwart them, that gives you such a lift.
3: It does.
0: And such a boost in energy as opposed to on the fifth set you can see to try. That might ruin you for the whole game.
3: Yeah, and it's a psychological edge. And if, like exactly what he said, if you can just turn them away time and time and time again, you naturally give yourself that real big boost and that shot in the arm. And, we can do absolutely, you actually become feeling invincible. It's a crazy feeling.
2: The other thing
3: is,
2: too,
3: I've got this.
2: They're not used to being hunted. It's always been Penrith for the team that's been hunted. This year it's now Brisbane.
0: Yeah.
2: And dealing with that's a lot.
0: Well,
2: it's a lot harder. You rock up and
0: Why is that harder?
2: Well, I think they just know that, if we come up against the Broncos and we don't play well, they're going to put a number on us. So we've got
0: the
2: to rock up. So
0: you just mentally, that's real, isn't it?
2: It's real. You rock up, we're playing the team who won the grand final last year. They're a good side.
3: Everyone
2: to go through and win a grand final, it's a very hard thing to do. I know your mindset's different when you take the field.
0: But is the mindset different from the Premiers? Because I would think if you're going up against Brisbane or Penrith or the Roosters or this year the Warriors and you're not dead set ready to go, you're going to get beat.
2: Well, you should be ready to go for every game.
0: That's right. But I'm saying as a defending Premier, is that something that you're almost, that preconceived notion, these guys are really coming for us today? They're going to be.
2: No, I think as the Premiers, sometimes you can sort of go, we're pretty good, we got this. And you actually go into the game thinking, did they do the work? Did they put in the effort that needed to be effort? That's why I sit down and look at what Penrith's done with the four grand finals that they won. To go back to back, whatever it was, right, and continue to play the way that they played week in, week out is phenomenal because it just blows my mind. They never took any team lightly. They worked harder than any team and they just won the comp. But my favourite thing about them is that their favourite ring's the next one. Whereas I think you look at Brisbane and I think they're happy and content with winning the grand final.
0: Well, I mentioned last week an off-air conversation I had with Scott Sorensen the week before they played West Tigers, and I said, any risk about being slightly off mentally after that big game against the Warriors?
2: Yeah.
0: That's not what we do.
3: No,
0: we'll be
3: not
0: ready.
3: Honestly, whatever Ivan Cleary has done with that team over this incredible period, if you could bottle that and sell it, you'd be a gazillionaire. You'd be the Prime Minister.
0: Well, didn't
3: President.
0: We? Haven't we now got our first trillionaire, Louis man?
3: Oh.
0: Elon?
2: He's there, mate.
0: Thanks, mate.
2: Well, he'll be there soon.
0: Will he be part of your campaign trail?
2: Well, he's on my dinner that I would like to have because he's got so much pull. I just say, mate, can you do this? Go, yep, sweet, done. Australia will be flying.
0: Australia will be flying. High team to prevent... I haven't read that. To prevent issues like poor performance like the Roosters last week, would it be an option during Origin season to make a barbarian side out of non-eligible NRL players who play as a third team in Origin and give all the other teams a bye? Thanks for your suggestion, Patrick. That's not what I would want to see at all. I don't want Origin diluted.
2: No, I want Origin to go standalone for 2 weeks. And then the third, so you have it during the year, you have a three-game standalone, like three games, but two games standalone, the last one you play, right? And then every player backs up for the last one. So you go 2 weeks off for the competition, give everyone a break, everyone get their injuries right, get the niggles, go away, clear the head, come back. Origin's played, the boys play weekend, whatever it is, and then the last weekend they play and then they back up for their team. That's how I'd like to see it.
0: Yeah, we've spoken about this, it seems like, for at least several years, since the COVID year where they played in three straight weeks at the end of the season. I love that idea, 3 weeks, and it really tests your depth.
2: Yeah, but you wouldn't go 3 weeks, right? So you'd actually only give the competition a two-week break.
3: Yep.
2: And then the third week, everyone comes back, the players play
0: club,
2: and then they back up. So they're only going to back up once.
0: I don't mind that either. I think if it's all over in 3 weeks, that would be perfect. But there doesn't seem, MC, any real desire to change what we have now.
1: Oh, I think it's all going to be dependent on the new broadcast deal, right? Nothing's going to change for next season, for last year of the current broadcast deal. And then going forward, I have no idea what the competition's going to look like, the competition structure, where the extra game is. It's mooted potentially the extra game on Monday night. So there's a lot in play. And I think as part of these negotiations with the NRL, there'd be all sorts of structures thrown at them, including a break for representative football. Mm. That would be part of the consideration.
0: Yeah. MC's Hammer Time coming up in just a moment. Just a couple more texts. Mary the Rabbit says, team, we all feel for Kane Evans, and I don't understand why the Matildas and women's sports teams don't have the same difficulty with sexuality. What do you think, Roo?
3: Mary? Actually, we were just talking about this off air, and I feel like women's sport handles that quite well. And very open about discussing that and making it a very normal part of sport. And I think that we do that very well. And that's ideally, we'd like to, even for that, to increase in that space as well. We just want it to be something that it's, you know, people don't feel like they have to hide that shame and guilt and, you know, continue to work together to provide safe spaces and hold space for people to be their true selves.
0: Is it me or rugby league always forging ahead on these social issues? Just name an issue and rugby league is having that conversation, says Dan in Brisbane. It's why I love the game. I think that's true these days, Dan. Yeah, I do. I think that is a great part of the game, but it hasn't always been thus. Luke's right.
3: No, but we learn.
0: Yes.
3: Well, I think the good thing is we learn from things that we don't do well and we try and be better.
0: Yeah, that's true. Luke's right. It's no big deal these days. No one is bothered if someone is gay. Well, I wish that was true, but that, you know, that's not always true. It should be true, and I think the vast majority of people could care less.
3: Yeah, Luke was speaking about in a team environment.
0: Yes, that's right.
3: And your teammates are going to love you and support you and help you regardless. It is outside noise that makes it more difficult.
0: Yes.
3: And I think we can all agree that that noise is incredibly disturbing at times, and I can understand why some players are uncomfortable.
2: So just on that then, does the women, the women's game, there's been a lot of talk about it, do they get, like, outside noise when they're, at the game, crowd? Do people yell out, stuff like that?
3: At
2: or
3: NRLW games, not so much. But, yes, the outside noise does creep in and there is some disgusting sewer-like comments that are directed towards female players.
2: Yeah, right.
3: Because of their sexuality or just because they're women. And, unfortunately, it continues to this day. So we still have a lot of work to do there and we continue to forge ahead and make, hopefully try and get people to make better decisions and open their minds a bit more.
0: How would these foul-mouthed imbeciles know?
3: I think...
0: They're watching Instagram prowlers?
3: Yeah, I dare say they probably are, but also they like to use it, like your sexuality, they like to use it as a slur, which I don't understand why it would be like considered a slur, but that's what they like to throw out there and that's why it's disgusting and disturbing and, you know, we want everybody to be better. And I think as a game, we do very well at trying to help push these social issues and help change those conversations and make better people at the end of the day.
0: All right, around the grounds. Jersey flag full-time. Cronulla Sutherland 42 defeated the Warriors 24. South Sydney 42 over the Silk.

0: Tales of Fiji, nil in the New South Wales Cup. It's half time. The North Sydney Bears hold a lead over South Sydney by 16 points to 12. And we've got no score between the Warriors and Newtown, that game being played over in Auckland. In the New South Wales Women's Premiership, St George has defeated Canterbury Bankstown 26 points to 20. Newcastle has beaten Penrith 28 points to 4. And earlier, Parramatta 28 defeated Mounties 12. Big upset, South Sydney 18 defeating Cronulla Sutherland 12. In the Queensland Women's Comp, full-time in the first game of round 2, Brisbane Tigers too good for the Sunshine Coast, winning 32 points to 10. In the AFL in the third quarter, North Melbourne 65, leading Essendon 42. All right, Michael, are you ready?
1: Yep.
0: It is time for MC's Hammer Time.
2: Can't touch this.
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4: and speculation.
3: Here's Michael Carayannis with MC's
2: Hammer Time.
0: Michael, what do you got?
1: Yeah, so Josh Papalihi here, extended for 12 months at Canberra this year, but if he wants to play on in the NRL, he won't be at Canberra next season. So Canberra have made that decision that Josh Papalihi time at the Raiders is done at the end of the season. Obviously, sidelined with that calf injury at the moment. He was close to joining the Super League last year, but opted to remain in the NRL. It's my gut that he does want to play on, whether that's at another NRL club or in the Super League, I'm not sure.
0: How old's Big Papa now? 32, 33?
1: Oh, could be ish. More, 34.
0: Okay.
1: 33, 34, I think.
0: See, they need him back Canberra, don't they, for the remainder of this year?
1: He's 34. Yeah, just turned 34. Definitely need him back, and I still think he's still of NRL quality for a club.
0: Do you think he'd be picked up somewhere else?
5: I think he would, but I don't know if... I wouldn't be going to another club for 1 year. When you sit there and you've played for Canberra for so long and you've just got this stature of... I'd be going over England.
0: A couple of years in England, mate.
5: Yeah, that's what I'd do. But, I mean, I can only talk from my experience of what I'd do. But if he's got the, you know, the drive and wants to go to another club and prove himself and use his leadership and try and win one more grand final before he goes...
0: And this is a guy set in his ways. His favourite show remains Home and Away. He's still never gone on a holiday.
5: Well, there you go. And so you've got plenty. If he goes to England, easy travel.
0: He's never been to a concert.
5: Heaps of concerts in England.
0: Well, there are, but there's heaps in Sydney too.
5: Well, that's true.
0: Or
5: but Sydney, it's a three-hour drive. There's probably not much in Canberra.
0: There'd be enough. There'd be music in Canberra at some point.
5: No, that's true.
0: Anyway, all right, Michael. Next.
1: Yeah, the Warriors are desperately searching for an outside back before June 30. Obviously, the Roger Tuivasa-Sheck season-long ending injury has started to test their depth at the moment. So they've been ringing clubs trying to see if there's anyone that would be available. It's only for the rest of the year, so that's... The complication around it because of, they don't want, because they've got Grant Anderson, Will Warbrick coming next year, so they don't need anyone beyond this season. You know, someone like Terrell Sloan, if he's out of favour and wants to go to the Warriors for the rest of the year, that might
0: look... You've got Chance Nicol-Klukstad coming back soon.
1: They do, yeah, but they're definitely looking before June 30, which is only 2 weeks away, to land someone.
0: I'm thinking, though, of the injuries they've had in that back line, and you still think they've got Tane Tuipeke, who's right up there in the upper echelon of these young fullbacks we speak of. Dallin Watney-Jelezniak is on try-scoring fire, and so is Alfiano Campereira.
1: Yeah.
0: They've got incredible strike. All right, and finally...
1: Jermaine Osaka had that finger injury last night. I think he's going to have surgery on that finger. And Roos looking at point. I can't see anything, Roos.
0: Your screen's blanked out.
6: I just blanked it out. He's been in for surgery already.
1: Yeah, okay.
6: And
1: there you go.
6: They say that he's going to be back for next week.
1: Yeah.
0: Jeez, okay.
6: It was a minor procedure.
1: Done and dusted. They muck around there, though.
6: In and out.
0: He's a huge part.
6: Like a fiddler's elbow.
0: He's a huge part, too, isn't he?
5: Mate, awesome try scorer. Great finisher. Does a lot of work out of the backfield. Goal kicking is outstanding.
0: Yeah.
5: He's a big pickup for Melbourne.
6: Yeah, he's going to do so well there.
5: Yeah, I agree. I agree with that.
0: Basically,
6: he's already doing well.
0: Coming in for Will Warbrick. That's a win for the Melbourne Storm. All right, thank you, Michael. 0467920222. Also on the text line, Jim Reid from Warners Bay. That's a beautiful part of the Newcastle area. No, this is not NRL, but could you please give a shout-out to the Cardiff Lake Macquarie Water Polo Club, who are hosting their 50-year reunion tonight at Club Macquarie. Please, 50 years is a great achievement. Thank you from Jim. My pleasure, Jim, and a shout-out to you, Cardiff Lake Macquarie Water Polo competitors, past and present. I hope you have a great night tonight. 0467 920 222. Afternoon team and Roo, as a diehard Broncos supporter, I agree with Luke that the Broncos are done for the year. Hope they prove me wrong. That's Charlie in Far North Queensland, who adds, go.

0: the Broncos.
1: Charlie, to be fair, I hope they come back. I'd love to. If the Broncos come back, it means they're playing their best football. And Broncos playing their best football is very exciting. So, yeah, fingers crossed they can pull a rabbit out of a hat.
0: Davo says, not much mystery about Hamoli Olakau'atu getting dropped. He put his hand to come off with cramp. He didn't get much opportunity, but when he does, he needs to go ham. Is that a saying?
1: Yeah, go ham, go crazy.
0: Is that what you're doing as we speak?
1: Yeah, that's right. I think that's how I'm sort of taking that.
0: Have you ever used that term?
1: Go ham.
0: Come on, go ham.
1: Yeah, that's what I'm telling me missus to make me a sandwich. But
0: I know what he means. Be more a salami guy. get cranky and rip and tear. We haven't used the intense human very well. He deserves another chance, I reckon. I agree with that completely, Dave Owen. Again, watching him last week when Manly defeated, was it South of Brookvale? He was absolutely dynamic.
2: I will say one classy thing. Kieran Foran drove up to check in with him.
0: Mm.
2: Just have a coffee, make sure he's all good to go, and hopefully that primes him up and he's all sweet.
0: Just said Hamoli for the rest of the camp, man.
2: Mm.
0: Go ham. We've got the news coming up. We might even eat some of that. And then back with much more here on NRL Saturday.

0: ABC News. Hello, I'm Satya Weinstein. A woman is in a critical condition after being bitten by a shark at a beach in Sydney's east. Paramedics treated the 35-year-old for serious leg and arm injuries at the scene in Coogee, where she was pulled from the water by an off-duty lifeguard. She's since been taken to hospital and nearby beaches have been closed. ABC journalist Patrick Stack was at Coogee at the time and says the incident has rattled the tight-knit community.
1: As you'd imagine, in winter, it's not peak tourist season, so it's very familiar faces all down here to do their weekend swim, and hearing sort of local swimmers floating around nearby saying that they saw a shark swim underneath them. Obviously, eerie sort of scenes and lots of distress amongst the community.
0: Federal Assistant Energy Minister Josh Wilson says there's no place for white supremacist views in Australia after neo-Nazis were present at a One Nation event in Melbourne. 22-year-old Michael Nelson, who was detained by police outside the event, told reporters he intended to support Pauline Hanson, who he called the Great White Hope. Mr. Wilson says division is not the answer to the challenges Australia's facing.
2: There's no place for that division and prejudice in Australian life. It's not our way. It doesn't reflect the sort of cohesive, compassionate, sensible, courageous nature of Australians to punch down, to try to find ways to divide ourselves.
0: There are reports the American military has shot down more Iranian drones heading for the Strait of Hormuz, as both sides say a deal to end the war is closer than ever. Ali Crew reports.
3: The Reuters news agency is quoting unnamed officials as saying US forces have shot down multiple one-way attack drones that posed a threat to commercial traffic. It comes as Washington and Tehran cite progress on peace talks, saying a deal to end the fighting is expected within days. Iran's Foreign Minister Abbas Araghchi says the agreement will open up a second round of negotiations focusing on Tehran's nuclear program and the removal of sanctions. He says the deal will also see Israel end its operations against Hezbollah and pull back from occupied areas of Lebanon, and that the Strait of Hormuz will remain under Iranian control.
0: A judge has cleared the way for US President Donald Trump's name to be removed from the Kennedy Center in Washington, D.C. It comes after the Trump administration lost a last-minute bid to keep his name in place. Last month, a judge ruled Mr. Trump's name was illegally added to the iconic performing arts space and ordered it removed by today. Hundreds of thousands of people have tuned into live streams of workers erecting scaffolding in front of the center as a crowd gathered chanting, "Take it down." Police in the U.S. state of Texas say only one person has been killed and 10 others have been injured in a mass shooting in the city of Midland. They say a 45-year-old suspect wanted by authorities began firing at police and bystanders, pinning down a number of officers behind patrol cars until they were rescued by an armored vehicle. A few hours after the shooting began, authorities used a robot and drone footage from inside the building where the suspect took refuge to confirm that he was dead. Professor Richard Scolier has been remembered at a running event in Sydney's Inner West that he regularly took part in. Rhiannon Solomon-Merrin reports.
4: When the renowned melanoma researcher was diagnosed with aggressive brain cancer, he set the goal of completing 250 park runs. The 5-kilometre circuit around a reserve in Leichhardt is one of thousands held weekly across the globe. It's almost 1 year to the day since the late professor reached his milestone. At today's event, hundreds of runners have turned out, many paying tribute to the man they ran the track with.
5: I feel that he will always have a very special place in this community.
4: Professor Richard Scolier died last Sunday at the age of 59.
0: And music stars have performed at the United States FIFA World Cup opening ceremony in Los Angeles. Here's Sara Amir.
6: With Canada, Mexico and the United States co-hosting this year's World Cup, each country also gets to put on its own opening ceremony.
7: We're going through the late nights. 26 game time.
6: Pop star Katy Perry, rapper Future, South African singer Tyler, and Lisa from K-pop group Blackpink are among the stars that took to the stage ahead of the USA team's 4-1 win over Paraguay.
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6: Earlier in Canada, musician Michael Bublé, alt-rock 90s star Alanis Morissette and singer-songwriter Alessia Cara performed in Toronto before Canada's 1-1 draw with Bosnia and Herzegovina.
0: Australia plays Turkey tomorrow in the Canadian city of Vancouver. ABC News.
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11: Welcome to the second hour of NRL Saturday on ABC Sport. Alongside and opposite Luke Lewis, Michael Carayannis, Ruan Sims, I'm Andrew Moore. And it's great to be in the boardroom on this Saturday afternoon. Counting down to kickoff at 5:30 between the Warriors and Cronulla Sutherland in Auckland. Referee Jared Sutton with Chris Butler in the bunker. The Warriors do well against Cronulla. They've won four of their last six, but actually the Sharks' record in Auckland is pretty good. Team news not till about an hour away. If you'd like to give us a call, we can open the lines up now on 1300 361 700. 1300 361 700 is the number to ring, or you can text 0467 920 222, 0467 920 222. Luke Lewis, good afternoon to you once again. What a day of footy coming up.
12: Yeah, good afternoon, guys. Absolutely. We've got a couple of great games coming up, but I'm more interested in the one we're calling, the Sharks and the Warriors, and obviously a few Sharkies out, a few Warriors out, but over there in New Zealand. And I looked at the Sharks' block. They've got a big block coming up, so I think they've got the Roosters as well, Newcastle. Got a couple of tough games. They're not easy wins. So it'd be a good start if they get the 2 points over there in New Zealand.
11: I think I read they've won four of their last five in Auckland, actually. So that's not bad.
12: It's not a bad start. But I do believe, like, Blake Brayley for me is just huge. With him out, it's just, it puts that the Sharkies attack just a little bit on the back foot, I believe.
11: No James Fisher-Harris for the Warriors, not to mention Mitch Barnett and Kurt Capewell. Hello, Michael Carayannis. Welcome back.
13: Yes, hello, Andrew. And yeah, further to Louis' point, I was there at, when they played the Dragons last week, and in that first half, they were so poor, the Cronulla Sharks. And if they put out that opening 40 minutes at this tonight, the Warriors will run away with the game.
11: And Ruan Sims, welcome back to you, Ru.
14: Hello.
11: Good and you. So I'm Andrew Moore, the Roo and MC, and Luke, just want to introduce ourselves. And on the line, we have the New South Wales State of Origin captain after a reasonably dramatic day, I guess. Isaiah, yeah, g'day, Isaiah. How are you going?
15: Good, thank you. Thank you for having me. And, yeah, not without its little hiccups, but, yeah, ultimately on the way to Melbourne in about an hour, so
11: okay.
15: It'll be good to get down there.
11: Yeah, I'm sure it will be. That's going to be fantastic on Wednesday night. Later in the show, actually, I'm going to speak to Rod Wishart. It's been 30 years since New South Wales in 96 won the series 3-0, but they went through the entire three games using only 17 players. Isaiah, it's what you've just been going through in the last week. Hard to believe.
15: Yeah, no, I don't understand how they've done that, particularly this time of the year. But yeah, ultimately, we won't be in the same boat. So it'll be at our... one's in game one, and then, yeah, obviously unfortunate for Casey that, yeah, the quads pulled up no good. So extremely disappointed for him, but it gives Mark a wonderful opportunity.
11: And just on, Casey McLean is out with that quad injury. You've been with him throughout the entirety of his young career. You've seen him evolve. He struggled last year, like so many of you did at Penrith, and evolved into a magnificent player by the end of last year. This year he's been unreal, and in his appearance for the Blues he was unreal. What have you seen from Casey that might be different from previous years?
15: Well, I think it's just, he's just growing. Like, he's still, he sort of pinch himself. He's only 20 years old. So last year was his sort of first full year in first grade. He was 19. So he was learning lessons like a lot of us were through uncharted waters, to be fair. So I just thought the way he handled that. And then I just, yeah, the way he performed this season has been outstanding. He's obviously come on with a lot of confidence. And then I think that sort of showed in the origin. Like, you don't think you're going to get on. All of a sudden you put yourself on the wing, come in with sort of all hands on deck with about 20 minutes to go. And his first sort of touch was him attacking the ball, coming up with a play. And then he just continued to do that for the last 20 minutes. So yeah, ultimately got given an opportunity there to start centres, and deservedly so. But yeah, just disappointed. Obviously, it was, yeah, a bit of a hampered week for him from the start. He had the ankle issue at the start of the week, but then it was his sort of first session ready to go today. And his quads pulled up no good. So he's obviously gutted, so just trying to get around him as much as I can.
12: Isaiah, mate, first of all, congratulations on your form. It's been outstanding. I love watching you play, and the captaincy of the Blues, amazing. But what's been different, I suppose, going into this camp, camp two, I suppose, to camp one?
15: Yeah, well, you've obviously got something you can look back on and see where you've gone wrong, whereas for game one, it's sort of new combinations. Yeah, sort of just trying to figure out how you want to play, whereas obviously game two, you can sort of look back on video, review it, see what they were doing well, little areas where you can exploit as well. So That's probably the difference. And they'd be doing the same thing as well on their side. So you'd like to think you improve with your performances, and we all need to. So it's we're obviously disappointed with our start last game, but love the fight and super proud of that. And obviously give yourself at the back end to make a play until he comes down with the ball. So super proud of that. But, yeah, we understand our best footy is still in front of us, and the start's a big part of that.
12: Yeah, absolutely. So did you guys look at the start in the first 20 minutes when you went into camp and how you fixed that up? And obviously Queensland played the first 40 minutes, probably the best 40 minutes you could play in Origin.
15: Yeah, we probably allowed them to do that too. Like I think we completed, we dropped the ball sort of just cold in the play ball, sort of five or six times, I reckon, gave away a penalty six again, sort of just had no field position. So they probably rightly so felt like they were on top and sort of dictating terms. I thought our bench did a wonderful job of sort of coming on and sort of changing that a little bit. Hudson scoring just at the back end of the first half sort of steadied the ship a little bit, but then just love the way we're able to sort of keep attacking. Like we've been in the position where we've gone down to 12 a couple of years ago, and that was for 73 minutes, and the other team can still hold their hands up, and so you've still got to play football. And I just thought, yeah, we had players attack that period really well. So yeah, ultimately there might have been a bit of luck involved that they went down to 12, but yeah, you've still got to go out and win it, and yeah, I'm glad we did.
12: Yeah, he did a great job in that last 23 minutes. It was amazing. Now, what about the combination between Nathan Cleary and Mitch Moses? How's that going at training at the moment?
15: Well, it's been good. They got to do a lot of that last camp, and it was just at the back end of that G2, the 2 days out from the game, that obviously Mitch pulled up no good with his hamstring. So we've been able to have the whole first campaign, whole first week together, and then no, they've looked good today, sort of picked up where it left off. But yeah, we're very lucky we've got Ethan there to sort of fill that spot if need be. But no, Mitch pulled up fine. They looked really good at training today. So, yeah, looking like that'll be fine.
13: As I had it actually play out with Casey this morning, when was it? Early in the session, and when how did you know it was severe early?
15: It was pretty early. It was in our warm up, starting to just get moving and running. And I thought, I saw him over there with the physios, and I thought, oh, that's a weird spot. Like, he's not getting his ankle rubbed at the moment. Like, that's been his obviously the part that's kept him out of training the last couple of days. I saw them, yeah, they're rubbing his leg. So then that sort of made me think that there might be something going on that might have been something new. And then just sort of spoke to Lies after about sort of 15 minutes into the session, he was sort of saying it was no good. So, yeah, just super gutted for him, obviously. He's obviously only young, so he's still got so much ahead of him. But it had been a big week for him. Probably not the start of how he would have liked in regards to not being on the field all that much. But, yeah, just super disappointed for him.
13: What about on the flip side, you play with Mark Nwangunituwase for the Kangaroos last year. What sort of impact can he have on the game?
15: Yeah, he's just one of those people that sort of just uplifts everyone around him. It's just sort of his personality, how he gets around training. But then ultimately, you've got to perform on the field. And that's all he's done, to be fair. Like, he's been out for a little while off the back of that syndesmosis, but he was outstanding against Canberra, which is a tough place to play down there. He just seems to finish tries that other people that just can't. So being able to have that on the edge and aerial threat as well. But no, super stoked for him. Obviously, he gutted for Casey in one hand, but then, yeah, super excited for Mark, and he'll do a wonderful job.
14: Isaiah, congratulations on being captain again. I love seeing you wear that blue jersey. When you guys went through your video review that you were talking about, obviously we understand from a Blues perspective what we can do better. When you broke down Queensland's game, were there any key opportunities?

0: is that Laurie and you guys really identified that you can get at?
1: Yeah, there was. I probably won't say too many over the phone here, but yeah, I think getting the start right and actually sort of being able to try and put your plan A in place, like we just weren't able to do that. We just didn't have the ball, we didn't have the field position. Mm. It just sort of took us too long, and they were able to sort of pivot and sort of keep chasing things, whereas, yeah, at the time, we'll just want to get field position back. So, yeah, ultimately.

0: We all but did pretty much. So it was, we understand we need to be better.
1: Yeah, but you dug deep and you found a way to make it happen. So that's always a real positive.
0: Exactly
1: and
0: right.
1: I know that a lot was made out of Ethan Strange in the lead up to game one and then particularly afterwards. But from a teammate perspective, how did you find him at camp? Because he just strikes me as somebody who is very confident, very competent, but fits in beautifully in that squad.
0: You know, he's about 10 metres in front of me at the moment, sitting at the airport, so I don't want to reference too much. he was outstanding for us. For someone to, at his age to come in off pretty much a day's notice and start at 5'8 for your state, I thought he was tremendous. So he's just one of those players that you can just see listening, learning on the run, but then ultimately when it comes to the field and training and ultimately playing, he was outstanding for us. So I thought he was one of our best. He attacked the game from the start, both with and without the ball.

0: what a debut. So he's been outstanding. I was lucky enough to go away with him on the Ashes last year, and what a player.
1: Yeah, he was fantastic, and you know, obviously a huge disappointment for all Blues fans. Blake Brayley, with that broken arm, is unavailable. Thought he really did help change the complexion of the game when he came on, but a pretty handy replacement in Api Koroisau, just as scheming around the ruck.
0: Yeah, they are. They're probably two of the most crafty hookers, I think, in the competition. So super gutted for Blake. He's probably another one there that, he probably didn't get the raps or the recognition he deserved from that game one, particularly on debut. He obviously set the tie-up for Nate there to sort of put us in striking distance, but... yeah, gutted for him. It's just one of those things at this time of the year that there's so much going on. You still to go back to Clubland and perform, and then, he comes away with that broken arm. So, I was just gutted for him. You could see how much it meant for him in the Blues jersey. But then, Appy's been outstanding for us. So, probably hasn't played as much Origin as what you would have thought. But every time he has, he's been outstanding. And, he'll do a wonderful job as well.
2: I know there's not a question about Nathan Cleary you wouldn't have been asked and answered over the years, and you've ridden through every high and low with him. But what did it mean to him that second half of Origin 1? Because he's, bizarrely had a lot of critics at Origin level. He's done just about everything in the game. And there was just so reminiscent that second half where he pulled the 40-20, scored the try of a certain grand final, another huge moment he's had over the years. Did you see something that it meant extra special to him, the way he contributed to the win?
0: No, I don't think so. I dare say, I think he understands that at that level, rightly or wrongly, I think wrongly, but if you lose, it sort of falls back on the halfback more than it should. So I've been fortunate enough to have been able to see him at the peak of his powers, and it's no surprise to me. But, it was just nice to see him have those moments at that level. He gets criticised, I think, too much. But, ultimately, it's a results-driven business, and it's all about winning. So, it was just nice to see that. I think he's had a handful of sort of Man of the Match awards in that arena, but no one sort of talks about that. But, it was nice to see him when the chips were down. He was the one sort of attacking the game and come up with some huge plays that... yeah, I don't. Anyone's. It's not surprising anyone anymore. I don't think he's been doing it for such a long time. But I think it was certainly nice just to keep a few people quiet over this last couple of weeks.
2: And just finally, Isaiah, how important is it that you look up at the scoreboard, half an hour in at the MCG, and you're not down 20-0? Because that's been the case the last three Origin games.
0: Yeah, it'll certainly be nice. It's not nice if you see it at NRL level, let alone Origin level. But ultimately, it's all about that. You want to, at the start, making sure that, at least it's a 50-50 contest, and that should be where you're at your fittest and at your freshest, and the intensity's at its high. So you certainly put yourself on the back foot like we have over those last little things, and you certainly don't want it to become a trend. So obviously, we've missed the mark those last few games, but ultimately it's this group here that can change that, so we're looking forward to doing it.
3: Have you or had any conversations one-on-one with Laurie about that start and why it has gone so wrong in the past couple of games?
0: Yeah, it's all been sort of different ways. I think it was at the Perth game last year. I think we gave away about 7 or 8 penalties at the start of that game in the first half. I think, we missed the mark in the decider, which is disappointing last year. And then this time around, it was just concentration errors in the ruck. So it's all happened in different ways. But, ultimately, it's up to us and individual accountability to make sure you get that right. So, it's been spoken about, but then you don't want to sort of harp on it too much and make boys tighten up as well. You still want to be able to play with a little bit of freedom. So just trying to find the balance there, and I think we've done a good job so far.
2: Good stuff, Isaiah. Much appreciative of your time today. Good luck in Origin 2. We all can't wait to get down there, and you guys are boarding a plane in about 15 minutes. So thanks for your time.
0: Thanks for having me. Have a good weekend.
1: Go the Blues.
2: New South Wales captain Isaiah Yeo joining us. We will be joined tomorrow by a member of the Queensland Origin team, and also looking back at a Queensland great moment as well with Darius Boyd. 1300 361 700 is the open line number for Luke Lewis, Michael Carrianis, Ruan Sims. I'm Andrew Moore, and Sean is first up. G'day, Sean.
4: Afternoon, Andrew and gentlemen. How are you going?
2: Good, thank you, Sean.
4: I just wanted to share some comments with you guys on the back of that conversation about Kane Evans. And at my work, and I can't name the business because I'm not authorised to speak on their behalf, but we employ a lot of young women and young guys that are coming through Tasha Gale and SG Ball and through that system. And I just want everyone to know, the kids, they don't give a toss. They're okay with this. Like, there is no issue, no drama. It's the dinosaurs like us that, kind of fret and carry on about it. But, the young people, they're fine. They understand it. They're all good. There's nothing to worry about. but I can't say.

0: they, you know, how important it is for someone like Payne to come out and, you know, do what he's done and expose himself and be vulnerable, because I think it gives, you know, that younger generation that are sort of just below that cusp of breaking through, you know, it gives them some confidence and a bit of hope that things might be different once they get to, you know, that next level.
1: Yeah, so, to me too, Sean, it's a bit like anyone dealing with mental health issues. And the more people we've had, you know, so many people of profile in the last 5, 6, 7 years talking about that, it has to help other people, if nothing else, realising that they're not dealing with this on their own. And it doesn't matter your stature in life, it can get to anybody. And the same, obviously, with what we've been talking about here. So that's positive to hear, Sean. And look, I've got my daughter Eliza's in year 12 at school, and my son did his HSC a year ago. Mate, yeah. It's not an issue at all.
0: They don't even bat an eyelid at this
1: Correct.
0: You know, like it's you know, that's you as a person, and we've just all got to, you know, get on with it. But just want to share that insight. And
1: appreciate it, Sean. Go the Blues. Good on you, mate. Thank you for your call, Sean. Take care. 1-300-361-700. Text 0467-920-222. Blake Braley changed Origin 1 when he came on, says Dan of Brisbane. Next year's Getting to Know You theme should be, partners of the grandstand team. I would love to hear Sonia's side of Louis' stories.
2: He's an angel.
1: The true story behind Jonty
3: Sonia's
1: sandwiches.
3: An angel. Yeah, she is.
2: No, me.
1: Listen, I've had these conversations with Sonia off air for the last, how long have we been together, Louis? 2019?
2: Yes.
1: Since 2019. Even actually before, when you were still playing and Sonia worked with us one day. that was a very funny day. But I think that would be a brilliant idea from John.
2: Well, Sonia's not allowed because she's got to get all my letter.
1: You're not that kind of guy.
4: I would Sonia also like final approval too.
1: Sonia, having got to know Sonia, that she'd give a tinker's cuss what you said?
2: I'll make it very hard for you to get in contact with her. I'll give you a wrong number.
1: I've got her number.
2: Yeah,
3: so do I.
2: I'll go on her phone and block your number.
1: Mm. I'll go and knock
3: her. Yeah, but you can't get to my phone as well.
2: But I'll block your number on her phone.
3: No.
2: Incoming calls.
3: Her and I are friends.
1: So what have you got to be so scared about?
2: Well,
4: plenty.
2: she might tell some porkies.
1: Oh, really?
4: Sonia might tell some porkies.
1: Well, I think she should be granted that opportunity. John goes on to write the true story behind Jonty's sandwiches. Find out from Maury's wife is if he's as excitable at home as he is on the radio. Which way are you reading that, Michael? And you, for that matter, Roo, you're both disgraces. I can assure you I'm not. And how the heck Clara puts up with MC. That is
2: true.
1: How she puts up with MC loving the dog more than her. Oh, that's very presumptuous, John. I'm not saying you're incorrect, but it's very presumptuous.
4: It's correct.
1: Where does Clara rank? You've got your two beautiful daughters.
4: Yeah.
1: You've got Max the dog, who you have an unhealthy relationship with, and your beautiful wife, Clara.
4: Fourth.
1: Well, what about the lack of even thought?
3: Just straight out. Or he's thought about it a lot.
2: I love the honesty, though.
3: And he's like, this is how it stands.
1: How would you know about honesty? I'm going to block your calls. Not going to let us do it, yeah.
2: I'll be honest with you.
1: I love that idea, John. That
3: but you know what?
1: Brilliant.
3: I feel like you need to put Clara up a bit higher, because when the kids get older and they move out of home and Max goes to the rainbow, unfortunately.
4: Just get another dog.
1: When Max goes to the rainbow.
3: Well, you're going to be with Clara a lot longer. You might want to be a bit nicer.
1: Clara's really nice and head screwed on.
4: Hello. What?
1: Max is going to outlast their relationship, please. 1-300-361.
4: I always said to Clara, I go, if I come home and I'm not home, you only have to worry if the dog's not there. Because then I've bolted.
1: As
4: with
1: if
4: the
1: you
4: dog.
1: Would bolt.
4: I'm not going to bolt.
1: No.
4: But
1: what about saying that on the radio?
4: What?
1: You've put it out there.
3: Walk with purpose.
4: What?
3: Then bolt.
4: I'm not bolting. That's why I can say it. But she don't have to be concerned if the dog was gone.
1: So we're here for you, Clara.
4: She actually sent a text an hour ago that she was listening, but not.
1: Oh.
4: Which is a very rare. Usually she's ringing.
1: She found us by mistake. 1-300-361-700. Let's talk to Anthony on the open line. G'day, Anthony.
5: G'day. How are you today?
1: We're all well, thank you.
5: Yes. I heard you speak about the Broncos and how you guys already wrote them up for the rest of the season.
1: Oh, not everybody, but yes, some have.
5: What I would like to say is that last year in their game against Canberra, I don't think they were the better team. I think they got aided to qualify by the by the refereeing, really, because those decisions that they were made, they weren't good enough, really. They weren't the better team on the day when Cam

0: Barra got beaten.
1: Well, Anthony, I was there calling that game, and we did get to watch the replays, and it was a great game of football, but the replays were right. They were correct. There were knock-ons. I understand that Canberra won the game twice and celebrated twice before they...
0: Correct, yes.
1: Yeah, but Brisbane, at the end of the day, they got the calls go their way, and I think the calls were the right calls, and they had to do the right thing to get the win. So I still believe...
2: I was out of action. Was there a Zach Hosking thing in the recesses of my mind?
1: Yeah, there was. There was a couple of things...
0: Young when he did nothing wrong.
1: Yeah. Look, there's a couple of things there, but I think the big decisions where the tries went over.
0: Really, I mean, I watched the game and I just can't believe it. The favours, and that's why they're not doing well this year, because they got aided by the referee and now teams are rising up because they're the premiers when they shouldn't have been the premiers.
1: Yeah, but in saying that, Anthony, they had to win three games in high-pressure situations, including the grand final, and they still come up trumps. Now, you can't tell me that... It's not all luck. You've got to get there. There was a little bit of luck that goes in the games here and there, but that's every game you're playing.
2: Canberra also blew that game 48 ways till Tuesday.
1: Three or four different times. But the other games, mate, they were outstanding. They were really good. And grand final night, they had to perform. They turned up and they performed. And one of the most amazing efforts I'd seen in any individual in Reece Walsh. So I'm going to go against you on that one, Anth.
2: Anth, thank you for your call, Anth. 1-300-361-700, text 0467920222.
3: I got a text from one of my mates messaging. Isn't Clara fifth after NFL fantasy? Probably.
4: Six, and then AFL.
3: AFL. No.
2: Oh, yes.
3: No,
2: Clara's
3: well above AFL.
2: Clara's well above AFL. Yeah. Well, that's good. So she's fifth. You're happy with that assessment?
3: Yeah.
2: Wow. And she's beautiful, lovely, sweet, a wonderful mother, far too good a wife.
4: Children.
2: In the AFL, Melbourne 70, no, they've just kicked a goal. Melbourne 81, leading Essendon 47. Thank you for that signal, MC. In the New South Wales Cup second half, it's North 28, leading South Sydney 16. Warriors leading Newtown 24-12. In the Queensland Women's Premiership, Brisbane 32 defeated Sunshine Coast 10. There's currently no score between Central Queensland and the Western Clydesdales, while Northern Pride leads Tweed Seagulls 16-4 in the first half.
3: I just wanted a World Cup score. Do you have any World Cup score?
2: Yes, the USA won their game today 4-1 over Paraguay, and Canada was held a 1-1 draw.
1: It's on fours. What about the comeback?
3: What?

0: the spot on the field that is mid-quarter halfway from Mr. T.
1: Oh, that's the 35-metre line.
0: From Port Kembla, former teacher of Archie and Eliza at our kid's school. Oh, Mr. T, good to hear from you. That's my really...
2: Pity the fool. What?
0: Oh, you're going all Mr. T on me, eh?
2: Well, you said Mr. T.
0: Yeah. I don't think it's that Mr. T.
3: You never know.
0: No, I know this Mr. T. This Mr. T. He's a bit different to that Mr. T.
3: Fair enough.
0: But he's still very cool. He was a great teacher. You are missed at that school, I can promise you. But, yeah, no, it's my bit of a homage to older school rugby league where there was a 22-metre line and halfway, and that was a common term because it was a quarter line, even though it wasn't a quarter of the field.
1: And Maury did see a 35-metre line once.
0: Not ever. Not ever. 0467 920 222 on the text line, or call us on 1300 361 700. Just wanted to say, having Roo on the team as a regular commentator has taken the program up to a new level. Go Roo, and thanks ABC. That's from Bretto.
2: Thanks, Bretto.
0: Thank goodness you're all not my accountants. All of you said Roosters had four or five in Origin. There are seven in both teams. From Jenny. I don't think we've ever got close.
3: We haven't done well on this Origin team count.
0: It's not a... We need...
2: I thought there were 12 Origin players missing from last night's game.
1: Yeah, but we were...
2: Oh, that's not the Roosters game.
3: We were talking about the Blues.
1: Kept rolling on.
0: Okay. I didn't hear any of that. You're all talking...
3: We were talking about New South Wales.
2: Mm.
0: Yes.
3: But, yeah, there are Queenslanders. Lindsay Collins. Rob Toyt.
0: No, please go through the list off the top of your head.
3: We did talk about Sam Walker.
2: Matt's blood, this guy.
0: Tom Flegler, you're talking about a lot of Queenslanders.
3: Yeah, we were. Do we know who's in the Origin team? anyone in here knows
0: maybe we should go through it.
2: Well, my understanding, there were 12 from last night's game.
0: Jono wants to know if there are any judiciary charges. There was one player on report, Jono, from the Match Review Committee, and that's Kurt Donoghue from the Dolphins, who's not an Origin player. He's been fined for a high tackle on Siwa Wong. Turns out he's one of the few non-Origin players in
1: playing good
0: Dolphins
1: footy,
0: or the Roosters. He's a really good footballer, Kurt Donoghue?
1: And great,
2: he's a tough nut, isn't he?
1: I love his defence.
2: Yeah, so good.
0: 1300 361 700. Good luck, MC.

0: his bed.
1: No, I don't. No, that's the point. He sleeps in our bed. So Max, yeah.
0: Mm.
1: But then he runs as soon as the kids come. He gets out of there. He's smart.
2: He's like, no. Yeah. No.
0: Mark Van Bowen says, Andrew, your program's become too self-indulgent. Get back to the footy. It's hard to do footy for 3.5 hours, Mark. But sorry if you don't like it.
1: Ask us a question, Mark.
0: Yes, ask Michael Carianis a question. 1-300-361-700 or text 0467-920-222. Also this hour, we are going to relive a Dennis Carnahan song of the week. And hopefully Billy Smith from the Roosters will block his ears for this one. In the next hour, I'm going to speak with former Illawarra Steelers and George Illawarra Dragons, New South Wales Blue and Australian Kangaroo Rod Wishart about 30 years ago when New South Wales won an Origin Series 3 blot over Queensland, and only 17 players in the series, which
1: crazy.
0: Was history. Right about Rod Wishart too. I mean, he played 20-odd Origin games. But in 1994, he was on the Kangaroo Tour of UK and France and broke Michael O'Connor's record of points scored. I think it was 174 in 11 games. You explain to any young player now, or even anyone under the age of 20, that you could go on a tour and play 11 games and score 174 points. Like, that's a lot of decent goalkeepers NRL season.
2: Yeah.
0: Incredible. And
2: he's a weapon.
0: That will never be beaten. Yeah. Ever. Yeah, he was a great player, and just they're an even better family, the Wishart. So Tyron, of course, a gun with the Melbourne Storm, is off to be a Perth Bear from next year. 1-300-361-700, text on 0467-920-222. Also on the text line, love your show, guys. Louis should have mega movement. Make Cronulla great again. Joe from the Gong, lucky you came to the ABC. I would have never have heard your voice. Go the mighty Sea Eagles. Well, there's a bit of info in there.
3: It's got a good point, though.
0: What? If you didn't join us, you'd never have.
3: No, they would have never heard your voice. Getting the Sharks back into.
0: Well, they're sitting eighth.
3: No, not. I'm talking about like the actual club getting a nice stadium for them.
0: Mm. Well, Dino's working on it. It's in safe.
3: Mate, if I was Prime Minister, I would have got done.
0: We're going back to that. Don't be self-indulgent. 1-300-361-700 or text 0467-920-222. Tom from Manly says, two Illawarra juniors in the New South Wales team, not playing for the Dragons. That's the way the Dragons like it. Okay, Roo, can you please explain to these blokes why Cam Murray needs to play 80 minutes on Wednesday? From Davo.
2: Oh, I love Cam Murray.
0: Mm.
2: It'll just be how the engine goes. But I think, honestly, like for me personally, like when I selected my New South Wales team, I had Isaiah Yeo up front with Payne Haas and Cam Murray starting at lock. And yep. Then that would just be, then it would just become an engine.
0: So maybe we should mention these teams. They were named on Monday, or New South Wales named a squad on Monday and the team on Tuesday.
2: Much to your consternation.
0: Didn't like it.
2: No.
0: New South Wales team is fullback James Tedesco, wingers Brian To'o and now Mark Nwonganitawase. The centres will be Katoni Staggs and now Tolatau Kola with Casey McLean ruled out. 5'8" Mitch Moses back from injury. Halfback Nathan Cleary. Lock and captain Isaiah Yeo, with whom we spoke this hour. Second row is Dylan Lucas and Hudson Young. I still don't understand why Molly Olakuatu is the 20th man and not in that squad, but others, judging by the text line, early disagree. Front rowers are Mitch Barnett and Payne Haas. The hooker, Reece Robson. And the bench is Cam Murray, Victor Radley, Adam Fanua Blake, Abby Kroyasau, Ethan Strange, and now Jack Bostock from the Dolphins. And Hamole Olakuatu, 20th man. The Queensland team, Kalen Ponga fullback, wingers Selwyn Cobbo and Jojo Fifita. Centres are Rob Toyer and Hamiso Tabuai Fadeau. 5'8" Cam Munster, the captain, and the halfback Sam Walker. Lock Ruben Cotter. Second row is Kurt Capewell and Britton Nicara. Front row is Atino Fasua Malaawi and Tom Flegler. Hooker Harry Grant and a bench of Max Plath, Lindsay Collins, Kulakefu Finafuiaki, Trent Liero, Reece Walsh, Murray Tuolangi, and their 20th man into the squad comes Helam Lukey. Did anything shock you, Louis, when these teams were named?
3: Yeah. Turn that red button on.
0: That'll do.
3: Because I was talking about it. But there was a couple of shocks. Olakuatu is obviously a big one because, Dylan Lucas, I actually like him as a player.
0: It's nothing against Dylan Lucas.
2: No, it's absolutely not.
3: But I found that was a bizarre choice out of the blue. Didn't really expect any of that. And if I was bringing anyone outside,

0: I would have brought Liam Martin in. I love Liam Martin in a blue jersey in the Origin Arena. He's an Origin player. He goes nuts. He's won the Brett Fettler medal before. He's been close to winning it a couple of times.
1: Have you seen enough from him in two games back?
0: No, I'm not saying I've seen a heap of him, but mate, he is just tough. He's an Origin player. One game under his belt is all he would have needed if I was coaching. He's an Origin player. He has to be there. I feel for Olakau'atu too. I really do. I think putting the number 20 on his back, I think it's a little bit of embarrassment to him.
2: Well, he ran the most metres out of all forwards.
0: He didn't do anything wrong. He cramped up at the end. That is what it is. It's a tough game and it's fast.
1: I don't think it was just him either.
0: No, correct. No. It was just, I don't know, I find that so bizarre. Mitch Moses comes back in the side. Look, I expected that to happen, but I love Ethan Strange. I love him. I think he's done a great job, but I still think they're going to use him in a really good way. But, yeah, I like the side. I think they're probably a little bit stronger. Especially with Payne Haas back there. I like the forward pack. Yeah, but just my biggest one was just Dylan Lucas. And like I said, I actually love him as a footballer. I just didn't expect him to be in Origin just yet. But, hey, he could come out and prove us wrong too.
2: Well, I hope he does because he is a great young player. But I do have to disagree with some of our listeners in that Olakau'atu ran the most metres out of all forwards for the New South Wales team in game one.
0: And we hardly had
2: any
0: ball.
2: And he hardly got any ball. Excuse me. So the key is going to be getting him one-on-one with that three defender, which is usually the half. Making sure, because when they do that at Manly, they get the absolute best out of him. And he does have a really good work rate and engine, and he would have been a lot better for that first run in game one. And then you saw him go back and play club and absolutely dominated.
1: Mm.
2: And I think his kick chase is very strong. I know that came out as a bit of a criticism, but he has a very good kick chase. And I think, yeah, we just probably didn't get him enough football or utilise him to the best of the ability, but that would have been something that could have been fixed up. So I will be very keen to see how they look to play with Dylan Lucas in that edge back row position instead.
1: And we spoke on Monday, MC, about the Queensland team because Billy had already named it with Rhys Walsh returning, one of three changes. Anything that stunned you with the Maroons?
3: No, not at all. I think they had to pick Reece. They should have picked him in game one. They've picked him in game two. Outside of that, I much prefer Ruben Cotter at lock than on an edge. I don't love him on an edge. I don't think he has anywhere near the same amount of impact on a game. So I just think it's probably a better balanced squad from Queensland and New South Wales. Yeah, I still can't believe Olakau'atu's not in the 19.
1: All right, well, let's go to calls on 1300 361 700. 1300 361 700. Claude is on the line. Hello, Claude.
4: G'day.
1: Yes, Claude.
4: Well, I just want to touch base as a father of a couple of gay kids.
1: Hang on, Claude. I'm sorry, mate. That phone line's terrible. I'm just going to put you back for a minute and see if we can't fix that up so we can hear what you have to say. So just to hold on there, Claude, and we'll try and fix that line up. Angelo has phoned through. Hello, Angelo.
5: Hello, Andrew. Hello, Louis.
0: Angelo, how are you, buddy?
5: Oh, I'm great, thank you. I just wanted to call about how I think consistency is key for the Broncos at the moment because I'm a Cronulla fan, but I do like the Broncos and I love how they won last year.
0: Beautiful.
5: But what I was saying is that Broncos, they need like a spark. And I think this is it for Broncos. Rhys Walsh, if he's in form, and I think Origin is going to spark his form because at the moment he's been really dead on form. Like his form has been not the best. And he's been like compared to the Ashes, compared to the grand final, his form's been really bad. But I think Origin, is his time to spark up. I think his Origin is the time where he can absolutely go ham. But I think Origin, if he can spark it up, come back to the Broncos with the same form, I think that's Broncos' ticket to the finals.
0: So you reckon the Broncos are going to come back? They're going to get back in the finals? Look, I actually don't mind what you're saying. Like, Reece Walsh, he's not playing his best footy, but I'm putting that down to still just learning to play with that fractured eye socket that he had or whatever it was, or his cheekbone. It's not a... Yeah, an easy one to come back from. But, yeah, look, his confidence will definitely be sky high if he has a blinder in the Origin, and he is the man to pull the Broncos out. So I don't mind where your angle's going there, Angelo.
5: Yeah, because last season, Broncos really got going right at the end of the season. Four games in a row, end of the regular season, and then they just carry that form to the finals.
0: That's true.
5: And Reece Walsh in that Canberra game, it was insane. That was... probably his best form that whole year last

0: Well, his form that whole year was the three games into the grand final. But I like it. I'm going to back you on it, and we'll see if the Broncos can get back. So ring us at the end of the year. We'll see how they're going.
1: Thank you, Angelo. Take care, buddy. 1-300-361-700 or text 0467-920-222. Gents, I love Ricky Stewart. He clearly has his heart in the right place and bleeds green. But do you think it will ever get to the stage where our team being unable to win a comp overwhelms the love, admiration, loyalty the club has shown Ricky and he has shown them? It would be really hard, I know, but the object of the whole deal is to win the comp, and they haven't won since 1994, so maybe some hard decisions need to be made. As on paper, they've certainly had teams that could win since then. Just a thought from David at Tweed. It's always an interesting question about Ricky Stewart, because while ever my sense is, and Louis, you're mates with Don Ferner and MC, you deal with him a lot,
2: yep,
1: in your job, and he seems to be, my dealings with him are, I love Don Ferner, yep, but it seems to me that while ever he's there, Ricky Stewart will be there.
2: Don't forget, he did sack his brother, David Ferner, you know, yeah, so it's not beyond his...
1: Sometimes mates are tighter than brother.
2: True, true. But do you know what I'm getting at? Like, but
3: loyalty doesn't overrule the business.
2: No,
3: he's very clear with that understanding.
2: They're super loyal
3: to
2: Ricky, right?
3: Yeah,
2: naturally,
3: of course.
2: Right? But I think Ricky would walk before he'd get sacked.
0: Yeah. Yeah. And I know Donnie would come out, and if he thinks it's the right thing for the club,
3: yep,
0: he would move him on. But I don't think it is the right thing for the club.
3: No.
0: Sticky has built a really good... I like the way that he's built. Not a lot of people will see this at the moment, but he's brought a lot of good young kids, yep, there. I'm a big believer that Canberra are in for a really good couple of years very soon.
3: I was about to say the same. The purple, yeah, patch is coming in the next year, couple of years. I think if... just stay the course, people.
0: Like, Sticky is a great people manager.
3: Mm.
0: He can bring the best out in people. He does work hard, and the good thing is, mate, he doesn't shy away from the tough conversations, and that's what I love about Sticky. Because, yep, sometimes you can have a tough conversation, and you know, not be mates for a day or two, but the next day you shake hands, open up, go, mate, love you still. Like, I think he'd done a great job with Corey Horsburgh, mm, when they had that little fallout. They come back together, they're best mates, they love each other, and I just think Sticky is the right man for it. But I also do, going back to the club, I really do believe that if Don Ferner had to make a decision based on what's best for the club, he'd make it no matter what and how good a mate he is with Stick.
1: So I'm going to play devil's advocate here for a second, but I think that the one thing I admire more about Canberra Raiders than anything is the community involvement they have there.
0: Yeah.
1: And Ricky's been a very big part of that, so I acknowledge that. And you've got nothing against Ricky as a coach. But to play devil's advocate, how much more patient do you want them to be, Ruth? They've been, as you said, that listener from 1994, they've been waiting.
3: Mm. Yeah, well,
1: that's pretty patient.
0: They're waiting, though.
3: They are building. And I think because they've got some really good young juniors coming through there as well, it is going to be a very rich vein of form that they're going to be finding, and it's going to be very quick.
0: Over the last 10 years, how many teams have won the grand final? It's only been, what, four or something, isn't it?
1: Penrith won most of them.
0: Yeah. But he has made the grand final. He's got them to
2: what they achieved last year.
3: Yep.
0: So all that's been there, right? You're having a good year. It's just fallen short at the post. Now, falling short at the post has got nothing really to do with the coach. That just comes down to a little bit of mental preparation with the players. They know they can beat the teams when they got there. They had the season on track and set themselves up for the best opportunity to win a competition. They just didn't execute the little things last year to get that right. So... and usually what happens when you have a great year, you sort of come back a little bit, then you go again, and you come back a little bit. And I just feel like the way that they've built, that they're not going to come back too far before they go forward.
3: So did we say 94 was the last time they won,
2: mm-hmm,
3: right? So Ricky took over in 2014. So they went 20 years before,
1: mm-hmm,
3: Ricky took over, and they didn't win a grand final during that period either. I can see our resident Canberra lover just nodding in the background.
1: They also replaced coaches.
3: Yeah, they did. They moved coaches. So I think stay the course. There is a rich vein of form that you can tap into that's coming very, very soon, and it's going to be on the back of all of these juniors that they're blooding and doing a really good job with.
1: ABC News, Sydney.
3: Sydney.
1: Ruan Sims, Luke Lewis, Michael Carrianis, I'm Andrew Moore here on NRL Saturday on ABC Sport. Afternoon team, just a comment regarding the double movement rule after the adjudication in the Roosters-Dolphins game. With every other rule being tampered with, surely the double movement rule should be abolished. If the ball makes the line, regardless of the ball carrying arm touches the ground, try. Simple. From Andrew at Mackay, Bronco fan, hanging in just. Andrew and Mackay, that is the best text I've ever read. I 100% agree with it.
0: If you're good enough to get the ball there,
1: it's
0: try.
1: The rule I hate the most in the game. I hate that rule. And yes, if you can reach out and score, try. Anyone?

0: Disagree.
1: I actually like what you're saying, but I disagree in some situations.
0: I just basically repeated what you just said.
1: No, but what I'm saying is there's definitely, when the momentum's going, like, say last night.
2: Like last night, for example.
1: That was a double movement.
0: Yes.
1: Because someone was holding someone, the ball carrying arm hit the ground.
2: It was a technical
1: and he
2: one.
1: Did move over.
2: Yep.
1: But I do believe that there was so much space between that player and still being able to get up and move that it should have been a try. Yeah?
0: Yes.
1: So I think that should be. But there's other ones where you get tackled on the ground and then you go and move it like that, I think they can't be done. Because if you don't promote that ball again with that double extra move...
2: Yeah, if momentum takes you over...
1: I think if you get tackled like last night...
0: My argument against that, though, is that any other part of the field, you get tackled and then go, ooh, nothing ever happens.
3: What are you doing?
1: Well, they do.
0: Moving forward.
1: Well, they do. They go back and play.
0: Not if it's the arm, they don't.
1: They don't even do that.
0: Not if it's the arm, they don't.
1: Yeah, but it's not...
0: Don't mind if you walk off the mark.
1: Yeah, I don't know, but you're talking about 4 points or you're talking about a millimetre in the field.
2: Yeah.
0: If you get the ball down, you're close enough. It should be a try.
1: Yeah. So I like some parts of it, like last night, for example, yes. But in promoting the ball to, if you're already tackled, you've got 2 or 3 blokes on you, and then you're going like another foot to move that ball over, that shouldn't be a try.
0: I can't wait to get Sonia on and ask about it. 1-300-361-700 or text 0467-920-222. Anyway, Andrew, you're a Broncos fan. I agree with
2: you. Did we get Claude back?
0: He is. Hello, Claude.
4: G'day.
0: Yeah, sorry about that before, mate. We couldn't understand you.
4: That's cool.
0: Go for it. We got you perfectly now.
4: Okay. It's about the situation with the young fellow from the Roosters coming out, which is fantastic.
0: Yeah.
4: Yep. And Louie and Rue, they're a couple of the ones I sort of want to aim at a little bit. I'm a father of a couple of gay kids. And I live in the country town, have for a long time. And they grew up here. They're in their 30s now. They don't live here anymore because too hard in the country town to be in sport. And there's a lot of sports too. There's dancing's a sport too. A lot of things that they're missing. I know, Louie, you're right. But I think the big boys' change rooms is a long, long way away from the real world out here in the bush, mate. There's a lot of people that, there's a lot of things that have got to happen, Louie, with parents.
1: Well, mate, it's funny you say that because we actually were talking about that before and we were saying a lot of it's actually not the person that you're standing next to that you're friends with. Usually they're pretty comfortable with it. It's the outside noise that don't know them. And then if you're doing sport or whatever, it's people from over the fence that are saying stuff is the ones that are making it uncomfortable for everyone. But inside the four walls, like we heard Trent Robinson speak about the other night, the comfortability of all the players in there and the coaching staff, mate, I'll tell you now, there would not be a drama with anyone coming out. But I'm hearing what you're saying, definitely.
4: Oh, well,
1: because
4: there is, mate. There is a drama. Don't worry about that. I mean, I don't know how many of you guys in there have got gay children, but if you did have, you'd have a bit more of an understanding.
1: No, that makes sense too, because we wouldn't know. I wouldn't have a clue. My kids are young, so.
4: You keep on saying people come out, but Jesus, it's a hard road, mate.
0: Yeah, I've seen that with people very close to us, and you're 100% right. Whether you're in a small country town or a big city like Sydney, there are...
4: Oh, and there's a lot of big footballers coming out of the town I'm in, mate. I'm telling you. And don't worry, they haven't been always the nicest people in the world either. But and you and Rue, because I've got a boy and a girl.
2: Mm-hmm.
4: Yeah, you said you were along the same lines. I don't know if you've got any children or any gay children, but...
2: No, I don't have any children, but I am friends with a lot of people who are gay, and I know how difficult it is for them to come out and have that discussion and to be open. And I did make the point in saying that, you know, it's very hard to be that vulnerable and to open themselves up to the ridicule and the criticism. But I know that the people that I've played alongside of, and when they have those conversations, we are doing it better, but there's always room for us to be better and provide a safe space to allow people to not have to have that shame to hide their true selves and to be themselves.
4: For sure. It's so important. We've got the girls now. It's one of the greatest games there is, that the women's football, rugby league. And, you know, they've got kids. It's how good is it?
2: Absolutely. But it is such a difficult conversation, and it's not fair that people have to hide themselves like that. And as a game, we need to be better at holding space for people to be their true selves.
4: As a whole community.
2: Or as a society, absolutely.
4: So many things going on with this bloody, on-air stuff that they can get on their phones and all the rest of it. I mean, you've only got to go to one of the Mardi Gras and then after it's finished, leave and how many people are willing to pick on.
2: Oh, it's abhorrent.
4: Boys, as soon as you're out of sight, people want to give them heaps, and it's just wrong.
2: Yeah, I completely agree with you, Claude.
4: So you're all right. Look, I love the show, but it's just got country towns. There's a lot of work to do everywhere, but you guys, that's right to help. But it's not just in the big change rooms, and it's got to come down to the parents. You know, the parents have only got to say one thing negative, and it's out there, or the social media. It's a hard yard, but
2: and it's usually the parents, not the kids, that have the issue, isn't it, Claude? Like, because that's where it all stems from, and then it's just learned behaviour. That discussion point becomes a learned behaviour.
4: I'm sure if you want to go somewhere and not be the character that you are, and just listen to some conversations, you go to a pub or go somewhere that's just a normal place. And I just said to the fella, and as I was ringing, go to some of the gay hotels and the places where they hang out because they can. But if you go in there as a parent, I go in there just because I love the whole thing. You're right, but if you go in there negative, you're going to take out negative. You've got to let people be exactly who they want to be.
0: In a perfect world, Claude, exactly what you're saying would be true, and as we know and as you're living, it's not always the case, unfortunately. Thank you, though, for your call, and give your son and daughter our best, please. 1300 361 700. Full-time AFL, Melbourne 95, defeated Essendon 50. Second half New South Wales Cup in Auckland, 23 minutes to go. Warriors 24, leading Newtown 12. And in the Queensland Women's Rugby League Premiership, Central Queensland 8, leading Western Clydesdale 6. Northern Pride playing Tweed Seagulls. Northern Pride leading 18-14. Michael has phoned through in Wagga Wagga. G'day, Michael.
3: Hey, Andrew, how are you going?
0: Yeah, well, mate.
3: Just a question. If an attacking player is tackled and a defender drives his arm into him or hits him on the ground, at worst it's a penalty. And they can get in, obviously they can get 10 minutes in the sim bin as well. Last night I was watching, I think it was Fichetti, was tackled by three Dolphin defenders, and he was holding on to Jeremy Marshall King's jersey, and then Jeremy Marshall King was chopping down at his arm as hard as he could. How is that different than being punched by another player?
1: I'd say that all the time, Michael, to be fair, but I think it's just because he's trying to get... Because what happens is a lot of players that hold you... When you're an attacking player, you'll hold the player so they can't get back into the line. So the line's down a player and you try and get a quick play the ball. So what they're trying to do is going, well, I'm going to chop this arm down. If you don't let me go, I'm going to hit the arm until you do let go so I can get back into the defensive line. But, yeah, I think it's a little bit different. As long as they're not punching him in the face, like, you'd be doing everything you can
3: to... Can't they cause an arm injury as well and put the player out if they hit him in the right spot? They
1: probably could. They probably could, but I think the bloke who's holding him in the attacking position should let him go. That's my personal opinion.
3: Fair enough.
0: There you go. Ask your question, Michael, you get an answer.
2: Yeah, look, I don't like it either. I don't like it either, Michael. I hate that arm chop thing. Yeah. But at the same time, if you're going to do something illegal, like hold a person when you're not supposed to, there is consequence. I don't like it, but it happens so frequently, and I think that's something that, you know, we definitely need to look at as a strategy point of view.
0: And what else are you going to say, Michael?
3: Oh, I was just saying, the other night I was watching the Roosters play and they had different coloured Roosters on their, I think it was the left-hand shoulder of their jersey.
5: Yes.
3: Is that milestone?
5: Yes. That's exactly what it is. That's exactly what it is.
3: Oh, right.
0: There you go.
3: Fair enough.
1: What was his milestone for?
5: I think if they played a certain amount of games, they have like a gold rooster and a different coloured rooster on them, yeah.
0: All right,
3: cool. Gold, silver, there was red, yeah.
5: Yeah, yeah.
0: All right. Well, appreciate your questions, Michael. Thanks, mate. You know my stance on jerseys, Michael. The only one I've loved, South's last, the other night.
2: Superhero jerseys.
0: I loved the South's one the other night.
2: That was an excellent, that was really good, wasn't it?
0: I loved everything about that. 1-300-361-700, the rest can go.
2: That was obviously, it was an all-white jersey for Jai Arrow, yes. And they had Arrow written on the back,
0: yes.
2: And unreal. I think it's fantastic. They're going to be auctioning off, apparently the site kept crashing because they were auctioning off those jerseys that they wore, and the Broncos are doing the same thing,
0: yeah.
2: Which I think is fantastic. And obviously we've discussed at length about Jai's battle with MND, motor neurone disease, and that's going to be an ongoing thing for him. And I wanted to just very quickly take this opportunity to mention that there is also a firefighter that works in Fire and Rescue New South Wales, Scott Hardiman, who has also been recently diagnosed with motor neurone disease. He's a young man with a 2-year-old daughter and a lovely wife, and I know that Fire and Rescue is behind him 100%, and we're going to be doing everything we can to help raise money. There is a GoFundMe page that's been set up. They're trying to raise $120,000. I looked at it last night. It was at 50. I looked at it just before we came on air. It was already at 110. So people are already putting in for that, which is wonderful. But I just felt like it would be remiss of me not to mention Scott having his own battle with it when we're talking about Jai. And Scott, if you're listening or if your family are listening, we're sending out every positive thoughts and anything we can do to help. Please, you know, please let us know, and we'll continue to push and hopefully find a way to get some money to raise to help you and hopefully fight this disease and help you along your way.
0: The beast really does not discriminate, does it? So, Scott, we're all with you, mate. And to your family, good luck with just this horrible disease. Well said, Roo. 1-300-361-700. Let's take a quick one before the news, and it's John. Hi there, John. How are you?
6: Yeah, good afternoon, Roo and panel. Very quickly, I wanted to talk about the state of origin and the workload on our players at the moment. Now, there's a lot of talk on social media, and I'm one of them that's basically had a gutful of the state of origin, how it impacts on the NRL premiership. And from my point of view is, the NRL promote two products during the year, the NRL premiership and state of origin. And my idea is, we don't have three grand finals, we only have one. Why don't we just have one state of origin every year, winner takes all, and that's it.
0: Are you aware of making money?
6: Well, see, this is what, unfortunately, you guys in the media, you guys all poo. That is all you've got to say.
0: It's the best product in the country, John. This might be a better discussion for your mates on social media.
2: Well, John, I might just give you a different perspective. I'm obviously coming from spending a lot of time in the women's space, and we were at one game and we fought so hard to get it to three because it is a game that deserves more than one showing. And as an athlete at the top of your game, that's what you're aiming for. You want to get in there, you want to rip in, and you want to give your absolute all, and you need three games to be able to do that. So from that perspective, I would respectfully disagree with you.
6: Well, we wonder why players get burn out at an earlier age.
2: Okay, thanks very much. Appreciate that, John, for listening to me.
0: And who gets burnt out in an earlier age? That's just a myth. That's just a social media. It's not true. They're going to be over 90,000 people at the MCG next Wednesday. There are 80,000 at Stadium Australia the other week, and Lang Park will be full in 3 or 4 weeks.
1: And as a player that played it, I loved it. It was nothing better than backing up and playing Origin. That's what I watched as a kid. That's what we want to do as athletes coming through. So if you go and ask players today that are playing it, I guarantee you they'll give you a different answer too, John. I know from outside looking in, it would be, it's just probably because your team's not going too well at the moment and suffered by Origin.
0: We've got the news coming up though. 1-300-361-700, text 0467 920 222 here, NRL Saturday on ABC Sport.

0: Hello, this is ABC News with David Rollins. Lifesavers and council workers are patrolling the waters around a popular eastern Sydney beach where a woman was bitten by a shark. The 35-year-old has been left with serious injuries to her arm and leg after encountering the animal at Coogee Beach this morning. She's been taken to hospital in a critical condition. Surf lifesaver James Lamb says the beach will remain closed for at least the next 24 hours with efforts underway to find the shark.
1: There are some council jet skis out on the water patrolling. There's a police launch out on the water and Lifesaver 21 has been hovering over. We'll certainly keep going for a period just to give ourselves confidence that we've understood what sort of shark it was and the size of it.
0: Staying in Sydney, where a major search operation is underway in the city's inner west after a father was found dead and his daughter was reported missing. Emergency services were called to Bayview Park at Concord just before midday. Following reports, a man's body had been discovered in the water. The man's seven-year-old child has not yet been located. Superintendent Christine McDonald says a command post has been established at the scene, with specialist resources assisting in an extensive search operation.
2: On arrival, officers from Burwood Police Area Command boarded another vessel and went out to the small boat and found the man in the water. They pulled him onto their vessel, commenced CPR, however, he was unable to be revived. From our investigations, we also know that a seven-year-old girl is also missing.
0: A federal Queensland Liberal MP says it's not a time for the party to panic in the face of the rise of Pauline Hanson and One Nation, saying the movement is a double-edged sword. Member for Fisher, Andrew Wallace, says parties to the right of politics may be able to work together to bring down the Albanese government. However, One Nation is also targeting Liberal seats. About 30 anti-racism protesters attempted to disrupt a One Nation fundraiser attended by Hanson in Melbourne overnight. Mr. Wallace says everyone needs to keep a calm head.
3: I would just call upon everybody just to take a cold shower. Australia is a democracy. People have a right to protest, but that right to protest is not unfettered. It needs to be a peaceful protest.
0: There are signs the US and Iran may be the closest they've come yet to a peace deal, even as the American military has reportedly shot down more Iranian attack drones headed for the Strait of Hormuz. However, as the BBC's Sarah Smith reports, even if a deal is signed, there'll be a lot more work to come in order to ensure peace.
4: On this occasion, we've also got the Pakistani Prime Minister saying that a text has been agreed and the Iranian Foreign Minister saying that we were closer than ever before to an agreement. So we could see one signed in the next few days. But if we do, this is not a final peace deal between America and Iran. This is rather what they call a memorandum of understanding about what will happen next. So in many ways, the hard work is still to come.
0: The world's richest man, Elon Musk, says he only gave SpaceX a slim chance of succeeding as a company from the outset. SpaceX has soared in value after floating on the US stock market, gaining almost 20% in its first day of trading and making him the world's first trillionaire in the process. The company is now worth around $2.5 trillion, even as analysts say that's based on the vision that Musk paints for the future and not on the underlying fundamentals of SpaceX. He says he was a skeptic himself about its chances.
5: I give SpaceX less than a 10% chance of succeeding at all. In fact, I told people this. I said, look, we're probably going to fail, but, you know, we should give it a try, because if there's not a new company that enters space, we will never be a truly spacefaring civilization.
0: To sport, and the United States has begun its World Cup soccer campaign with an emphatic 4-1 win over Paraguay in Los Angeles. It followed a vibrant opening ceremony to the tournament in the US, which is co-hosting it with Canada and Mexico, and it's also staged their own opening ceremonies. The USA now heads the group Australia is in, with the Socceroos due to play their opening match tomorrow against Turkey. This American fan enthused about the USA's opening victory.
6: They are loving every second of this. And I was the skeptic in the stadium. I was the skeptic. And I will tell you now, they were right and I was wrong. All the fans that I've spoken to had full faith in their team. They said they were going to score a number of goals and they turned out to be right.
0: 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For more at any time of the day or night, you can download the ABC Listen app.
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13: NRL Saturday on ABC Sport with Luke Lewis, Michael Carayannis, Ruan Sims. I'm Andrew Moore, and we're just under an hour and a half away from the footy with the Warriors hosting Cronulla Sutherland in Auckland. Team news is just coming through here now as I take a look, and Sione Katoa returns for the Sharkies. He's on the wing in place of Sam Stonestreet. It looks like Ohepu Peru will play at hooker for Cronulla in place of Jaden Burrell. So he comes in jersey number 18. And down the page, the Sharkies, the rest of both teams' starting lineups are intact. For Cronulla, Jaden Burrell goes back to the bench in place of Ohepu Peru in the 9 jersey. And then all the way down, the Sharkies, that's no other changes. Chance Nicol-Klukstar is back. He'll be on the bench for the Warriors in place of Jin Lanane. So Chance Nicol-Klukstar does return for the Warriors, and that appears to be their only change, and I'd suggest that a very positive one for them. The referee will be Jared Sutton. Chris Butler is in the bunker. Conditions look overcast in Auckland. The crowd beginning to build. No doubt it'll be a sellout again in Auckland. Currently in the New South Wales Cup, there's 9 minutes to play and the Warriors 30, leading the Newtown Jets 16. Warriors 30, Newtown 16. 9 minutes to go. Luke Lewis, are you excited about the games ahead?
14: I am excited. I've been saying it all day. I can't wait for it. I'm looking forward to this Warriors and the Sharks game, and I just feel like this is a big block for the Sharks. It's important they go over there and get the 2 points, and I think the Warriors are playing good football. So it makes for a really good game of footy. I don't know how it's going to go, but I think it's going to be hard for the Sharks to beat the Warriors, but it'll be a big win if they did get it right.
13: Michael Carayannis, he's sitting here. He's working feverishly on stories for the paper tomorrow and pretty much just chilling. How are you, Michael?
15: I'm well, Andrew.
13: Is there anything doing?
15: No, well, Casey McGuire.
13: Oh, sorry, Loss.
14: That will do, man.
15: Casey McGuire, real out of origin. That's something doing.
13: Ooh. How did you fall down that path of Casey McGuire?
15: No.
13: Why does everyone want to call Casey McLean Casey McGuire? And yet, for his, what, 2 or 3 years we've been aware of him in first grade, no one's ever called him Casey McGuire.
15: No.
13: Laurie, you've got a lot to answer for.
15: Yes.
13: Ruan Sims is here and you've got a busy day.
16: I might. Yeah, I do. I'm going to skedaddle off to Western Sydney Stadium after I finish here with you guys. So
13: can I just run through your week? So Thursday night, did you work for 9 Thursday?
16: I did.
13: Okay, so you've done the footy for 9.
16: Yep.
13: You've had a 24-hour shift for the Fireys?
16: Yep, yep.
13: You got home this morning, had what, 2 hours sleep or thereabouts?
16: A little bit nappy.
13: Roughly.
16: Yep.
13: Nappy.
16: Little nappy.
13: You got out, you come in here.
16: Yep.
13: Do 3.5 hours in the boardroom.
16: Yep.
13: Then you do your skedaddling.
16: Yep.
13: And you're on air till 10 o'clock tonight.
16: Yep.
13: And then what do you do when you get home at about 11? Do you just crash in a screaming heap or do you go back to the fire? What do you do?
16: No, do you know what's really exciting? I thought I was on air till 10:30. And now that you've told me it's only until 2200.
13: Yes.
16: I've just found a new lease on life.
13: Wow.
15: Someone tell Ruth she's going to sit in the car park for 45 minutes.
14: I'm going to say
16: No, because it'll be over by then.
15: Well, what time's the game finish?
16: Game finishes like
13: 9:30. What have you done to Ruth? She's gone from so excited to just a blank
16: look. I'm here.
14: But I'm going to say your work ethic is not good enough.
13: Fancy having that hour and a half off this morning. What's wrong with you?
16: It's top shelf.
13: Wow.
16: Top shelf.
13: Are you always that busy? You are, aren't you?
16: Mm-hmm. Yep.
13: Okay.
16: Good. I like it.
13: Do you?
16: Yep.
13: Really?
16: Yep.
13: 1-300-361-700 and text 0467-920-222. This hour we'll be speaking to former New South Wales, he's always a New South Wales great, Rod Wishart, about a historic win 30 years ago for New South Wales in State of Origin. They won the series 3-0, but only used 17 players. We'll get to your calls and your text messages as well. Around the grounds, New South Wales Cup, as I mentioned, in Auckland. Warriors 30, leading Newtown 16. 6.5 minutes to go, although it looks like Newtown may have gone over to score a try in the New South Wales Cup. Just waiting on the signal for the referee.
9: But at this stage, 30 to 16. In fact, yeah, tries been awarded 30 points to 20 with a kick to come in favour of the Warriors. Earlier, it was a win for North Sydney over South Sydney. That was a battle second against third. The Bears won it 34 to 20. Jersey Fleek, South 42, beat the Silktails nil. And Cronulla Sutherland, 42, defeated the Warriors 24. Conversion successful. I think if I'm reading Roo's signals correct, 30 to 22 now, Warriors over Newtown. New South Wales Women's Rugby League opening day of the season today. South Sydney 18 defeated Cronulla Sutherland 12. Parramatta 28 defeated Mounties 12. And you used to coach Cronulla too in this comp too, didn't you?
16: Oh, yes.
9: You were head coach of that. Yep. You're assistant coach of New South Wales in Origin.
16: Mm-hmm.
9: Sorry, I didn't mean to sell you short with your workload.
16: Oh, no, that's okay.
9: Parramatta 28 defeated Mounties 12. St George 26 over Canterbury 20. Newcastle 28 defeated Penrith 4. In the Queensland Women's Premiership, Brisbane Tigers defeated Sunshine Coast 32 to 10. Currently, Western Clydesdales 22, leading Central Queensland Capras 8. Northern Pride over the Tweed Seagulls 24 to 14. And in the first half, we've got Burleigh Bears leading North's Devils by 4 points to nil in the Queensland women's competition. And in the AFL today, we've seen a big win for Melbourne over Essendon, 95 to 50. And coming up shortly, North Melbourne against the West Coast Eagles.
15: Yeah, some sad news coming out of the Queensland camp. Andrew Tino Fasolomalawi, he and Isaac Fasolomalawi, his brother's father has passed away. He's been battling cancer. So Billy Slater confirmed on Saturday that Tino's father had passed away after the second battle with cancer.
9: Oh, dear. And Isaac's just changed clubs too, hasn't he?
15: He's off to the Bears next year.
9: Next year, isn't it? Okay.
15: Next year.
9: Oh, that's awful for Tino and Isaac and the Fasolomalawi family, I thought.
16: Yeah, sending all of our love out to you.
9: Horrible thing to deal with. Pam in Cairns has just written, Andrew, just reading the news about Tino's father, tough for him, but he's still playing Origin. 2 years in a row from our own players. Yeah, it was Cameron Munster last year dealing with that, wasn't he?
15: You're right about Isaac. He's with Ipswich for the rest of the season, so he'd come home from Catalans because of the situation with his father, but he'll be in Perth next year.
16: Yeah.
9: Okay, well, that's horrible. Chris, I've been working non-stop wondering if the Dragons have a bye this week. They do. You've got 2 points in the bag. G'day, team. Reckon the last caller is your classic social media user. It's his way, and that's it. Player burnout is total rubbish. More players than ever passing 250 club games. Today's athletes are fitter than ever before. I'm pretty sure Luke and Ruane, as ex-Origin players, know what they're talking about. Shame the caller wouldn't listen, says David Foster. Look, the problem is, social media is not an example of what most people on the planet are thinking. And to suggest, and it's, I've got to take responsibility as host not to air rubbish. And to say that the money doesn't matter in rugby league as a business is rubbish. To say it should be one game instead of three, the way it pans out with the crowds, the television, radio audience, I'm sorry, it's just rubbish. It doesn't matter what they say on social media. 1-300-361-700.
16: But also, from a playing perspective,
9: right,
16: it's something that you aspire to. If you're a New South Wales or Queenslander, that's what you want to be playing.
9: Now, what is a more than reasonable debate is what we've touched on earlier today, the format of State of Origin. I think that will be debated forever and you won't get full agreement. Louis said something I happen to agree with. Get it over in 3 weeks.
16: You sound surprised.
14: I think now I've got some really good ideas.
9: It freaks me out a little bit, Rue, when I'm inside Louis's head.
16: I saw the look in your eye when you said, I agree with it, and you sort of twisted your head and you squinted a little bit and you were like,
14: Rue, don't be fooled by Andrew Moore, okay? Just going to throw it out there, just so everyone knows.
9: In what way?
14: Well, you do a lot of pranks on Paul Gibbsy, and I get the blame for it, but I just don't tell anyone.
16: Oh.
9: I'll be honest with you.
16: I knew you were a prankster. But I also agree, and I think this is also... a conversation piece around women's origin is everyone's saying, oh, you know, women's origin, it should be at the end of the year when they're playing NRLW. And at the end of the day, you have to look at it, it's going to sit in that middle space in the middle of the year. NRLW has to

0: AFL.
1: Over 2 it beat every, it was the highest rated program on television for the year before Men's Origin 1.
2: Yeah. That's
1: like not just rugby league game, highest rated program. So
2: even though the, like Home and Away and Dancing with the Stars.
1: I don't know, I made that up. I'm just saying it, right?
2: No,
1: I didn't
2: think you'd be right.
1: I think I am. No, actually, I think I am right. I didn't make it up.
2: Well,
1: it is the highest rated program.
2: Last year, four of the top
1: five. But I don't want to be too self-indulgent.
2: Four of the top five rating programs in the country were three Men's Origin and the NRL Grand Final. I think the AFL Grand Final was fifth or in that top five anyway. So what you're saying would be right.
1: Mm.
2: All right, back to calls. 1300 361 700. Hello, Karen. Thanks for your patience.
3: Oh, that's okay. Love the show. Listen to you every week while
2: Good
3: I'm grooming. I wanted to ask.
2: Hang on,
3: about
2: while you're what, Karen?
1: Are you a horse groomer, Karen?
3: No, no, dog.
1: Oh, dog groomer, cute.
0: Oh, Michael will bring
4: Sydney.
0: His puppy.
4: Where are you from, Karen?
3: Newcastle, so I'm a huge Mad Knights fan.
2: Michael's prepared Maxie to travel with his dog, Max, yep.
3: Yeah. So you said that with the double movement, anywhere else on the field, if the ball carrying arm hits the ground and the tackle is completed, that someone can still progress the ball. But once the tackle's completed, don't they have to play the ball?
2: Yes, but no, all I'm saying is if you get tackled and your arm hits the ball and you extend your arm, they're not going to penalise you. What they will do is if you pass it having been held, they will call it back. Or if you walk off the mark, they'll tell you to go back. But no, yes. I just, the rule is the rule, Karen, I accept that. I just don't like the double movement rule. I think if you can get it down, it's a try.
3: Yeah, I suppose I'm thinking from the point of view of the defending team. If someone pulls off an amazing tackle and the arm hits the ground, the tackle's completed, should you be able to then progress the ball?
0: I'm with you, Karen.
2: How dare you argue with me?
0: I'm with you, Karen.
1: Where were you,
2: Karen? I hate common sense. Good on you, Karen. No, that's a very fair argument.
3: No worries.
2: Good on you. Good luck with the dogs.
1: And Karen's right.
3: No,
1: Karen's
3: right. Thanks.
1: Well done. And Karen's right. If the tackle is called complete, you can't promote the football. Once it's called complete, that's it. It's over. Even if you're...
0: Yeah, so think about Scott Sattler running down Todd Byrne in the corner, but tackled him, and he gets right there, tackled.
1: And it's a ripper tackle.
0: And then he goes, oh, no, I've still got enough time. Oh, the line's just there. I have to reach out and lean over.
2: Try.
0: No, try.
2: Tackle him earlier. Sats, get off your bum and tackle him earlier.
4: Don't miss him, Louis.
2: Yeah.
0: And well, Louis, I did that for
4: don't
0: him.
4: Miss him. Don't miss him, Louis. Yeah.
0: You're welcome, Sats. I'll look after you, brother.
2: Love you, Sats. 1-300-361-700. We might need to get him on the line. I haven't heard that story in at least, you know, 3.5 days.
1: I love that story.
2: Well, if you stick around, you'll hear it again.
1: Sats, if you're listening.
2: 1-300-361-700. He will be that pumped after the Gold Coast win over Brisbane last week. And we're calling Gold Coast tomorrow, so we will see him at Leichhardt.
1: I think I tipped the Titans tomorrow as well.
2: Did you?
1: Yeah.
2: Over the West Tigers?
1: Yeah.
0: They played good, though. The Tigers played good at Leichhardt.
1: Yeah, they
2: didn't play good last week.
0: No, not
4: it's not that big of a shock, Roo. The Tigers did get pumped by 60 last. So was,
2: yeah.
4: You know, and Titans won. It's 50-50 on that one.
2: Who are you tipping, Michael?
4: Tigers.
2: Mm, I've seen no reason to.
4: But it's not like, Tigers. Yeah, it's not a confident tip.
2: No, but you fall into the Gold Coast. You're excited by it, like the way how they played last week, which was awesome, and then they play like the Gold Coast.
1: I'm staying excited.
2: Okay.
1: I'm on the G train, Gold Coast train, GC train.
2: Apparently, according to our producer, Ralph Tucker, who's not on a train, Gold Coast has offered Scott Sattler to come up to the box tomorrow.
1: Yeah.
2: We don't really need the Gold Coast Titans to offer it because Sats is welcome any time in our broadcast box. But Louis, you're his old premiership-winning teammate. He does tell us a lot of stories about you. How about I say to you,
0: yo,
2: Luke Lewis, this is your call. Do you want Sats to come in for a chat or not?
0: I do.
2: Okay.
0: I love him.
4: You like the stories he tells about you? Cause...
0: Mate, you know what's so funny? The stories he makes up, they're brilliant.
4: The stories he makes up.
0: No, they are. They're brilliant. And I actually use them. So I actually need a few new ones.
1: You need more stories. All right.
2: Oh, dear. Full-time in the New South Wales Cup in Auckland, and the Warriors have beaten Newtown. And the final score, 30 points to 22. Earlier in the Jersey flag, that was a win for Cronulla Sutherland, 42 to 24. So they've split things. And just a reminder about the team changes for this game between the Warriors and Cronulla. The only couple of changes I can see. Jai Linnane is off the bench for the Warriors, replaced by Chance Nicol-Klukestar in jersey number 22. Winger Sam Stone Street out for Cronulla, and that is mainly because Sione Katoa returns. He'll be on the

0: wing in jersey 20, and hooker Jaden Beryl to the bench, replaced by Hohepi Peru in jersey number 18. So the brothers get to play with each other again, the halfback and hooker for Cronulla. The referee, Jared Sutton. Chris Butler is in the bunker. Wes is next on the open line. Hello there, Wes.
1: Hey, guys. How are you? En route.
2: Hello.
3: How are you, mate?
1: Very well, thank you. Long-time listener, first-time caller.
0: Welcome.
1: Really enjoyed the show. Used to love it when Bobcat and Matty Elliott were on there.
2: They're good ones.
0: Yes. Geez, that's a few years ago now. Although Matt's
4: still with us. What about you, Andrew?
1: No,
4: what about you?
0: I'm not forgetting about Matt.
4: We worked with him on Thursday.
0: I know, but Wes is talking about the combination of Matthew and Bobcat.
2: And Bobcat,
0: Which was great fun to work with, too, I promise you.
1: Very good. Proud North Queenslander, but I'm a Bulldog supporter, so I had Matty Alley in there, then Bobcat, yourself, Maury. It was great times.
0: Nice.
4: Best of times.
1: I'm here about the double movement.
0: Where do you stand, Wes?
2: Bring it, Wes.
1: Well, if someone crosses the line, the referees gives them like 2 or 3 seconds to wriggle, squiggle, do whatever they like to try and get the ball down. I think it doesn't matter if you've got both arms, shoulders touching the ground short of the line. It's the ref discretion. If you can reach out and get it across, a try is a try.
0: I knew you were
1: good,
0: Wes.
1: It's hard enough to score as it is. Yes. It's hard enough to score as it is, isn't it? Like, if you're that close, it doesn't matter if your elbows touch one blade of grass. Just play on.
0: Have you been a genius forever, Wes, or is it just today?
1: No, it's just it today. Listen to Ruth talk earlier.
0: Very good. So
1: can I change one more rule in the NRL as well?
2: Go for it,
0: Wes.
1: They do in the Super League. If there's a knock on or anything goes wrong, you play to the end of that play, and then if you've still got the ball, you carry on with it. If you've lost the ball, then it goes back, and it's still your ball back at where the indiscretion was.
3: Didn't they play
2: advantage?
3: I think they tried to get a trial games as well.
4: And we had like a
1: and that's sorry.
4: 10 meter. At one point, it was like if they'd gone 10 metres.
2: Yeah, that advantage over.
4: That was advantage over, yeah.
0: This is another rule I hate, by the way.
4: Which one?
1: Yeah, exactly. So if you just let them have the free play, it doesn't matter if they're going 10 metres, 1 metre or 200 metres. If you've still got the ball after that, you play on. If you haven't got the ball, then you go back and you get it where the first incident was.
2: I would probably disagree with that one, Wes, because I feel like if you've made 60-odd metres, you've gained advantage and you've had, say if you make the error on tackle one, or the error's made on tackle one, you play advantage and you gain 60-odd metres, you get field position, you get a really good kick, like in a position for a good kick. I think you've played your advantage.
3: What he's saying is you're getting your 60 metres, right? But if you, like the good thing is, say, for example, it comes out the back.
2: Yeah, but he's saying then you go back to where infringement occurred.
3: Goes back.
2: And then they go back and get a whole nother
3: set of
2: six.
3: Goes back if they make an error on that. So
1: that's correct, yes.
2: Yeah. I misunderstood what you're saying.
1: You can see a few chip and chases or cut out balls.
2: I misunderstood you, Wes. Yeah, I like that, Wes. Well done.
3: Yeah, that makes sense. Yeah.
1: That's a Super League rule. That's a great rule.
2: Yeah, I like it. It's a very rugby union sort of thing too.
1: I'm sort of like Gary Arnott with AFL on union.
0: Now, you had the comparison right, Wes, the English Super League. Yeah, I think it would add to a lot of excitement in the game as opposed to no one has a clue whether an advantage has been paid or not paid currently.
1: That's it, exactly.
0: Yeah. All right. Love you, Wes.
1: Hey, thanks, guys. Thanks, Rudy. Thanks,
2: Wes.
0: See you, mate. Take care. 1-300-361-700. Just been pointed out to me, by the way, Louis.
3: Yeah.
0: With tomorrow and your insistence that the great Scott Sattler joined us in the box at some point.
3: Yeah.
0: You know how big that box is at Leichhardt?
3: That's tiny.
0: With all Dennis's gear and Ralph, you know, in his producing Ralphie chair. It's going to be you. And you, I don't know whether you've noticed, your legs are semi-large, like, you know, multiple tree trunks. Little jaunty. No problem. Just lift him up.
4: Put him on the desk, yep.
2: Like Elf on a Shelf.
0: Me.
3: Dennis, Ralph.
0: Scott Sorensen's working with us tomorrow because we've got a long pregame show.
3: And he's a
0: sport. So Sorrow's in there. Well, his legs are not too far off yours.
4: I don't think you've given Rue enough credit for what she just said about you.
0: And Elf on a Shelf, I did, but I thought you laughed enough for all of us. And you know who else is laughing enough for all of us? Rue. and now Scott Sattler. So it's going to be...
3: And on top of that, we've got a...
0: We might need oxygen.
3: We've got a big show in there too.
0: Yes, we do have a big show. You'll be up for it.
3: I'll be up for him. Up for
0: Satch, you might only be able to stay for a couple of minutes.
2: Stand out in the hallway.
0: Yes. 1-300-361-700. Good line, by the way.
2: Thanks.
0: Are you happy with that? Oh, look at you.
2: It's one of my best. I don't want to be too self-indulgent, but that's my best work.
0: No, I'd take it. Take it where you can get it. Paul has phoned through on 1-300-361-700. G'day to you, Paul.

0: Good afternoon, Andrew, and everyone else behind the microphones there.
1: Hey, Paul.
2: Hey, Paul.
0: Hello. Rule change. If a player is sent off, why can't it be reviewed by the bunker? And if they find out that it's not correct, he just serves 10 minutes.
3: Paul, because it is reviewed. Generally, it is reviewed by the bunker before a player's been sent off. So the bunker will take a look and communicate with the referee. We saw it in Origin where Ashley Klein basically overruled the bunker in terms of the send-offs. So yeah, the bunker definitely has a look at it before a player is sent off or sin-binned.
4: Well, and basically too, Paul, the rule they operate by is they will only take that action if they deem it something that will be charged by the Match Review Committee, which is a separate entity, but that is their guideline.
0: Yeah, but not being, I don't like Queensland, but Ponga, I doubt whether he would have been sent off for the entire game. I believe had it been seriously and reviewed in a quiet space, just may have changed.
4: Well, no, if that was an NRL game with the charge he faced, he would have got a minimum one-game suspension. Yeah. He did hit the bloke in the head with the shoulder. So
0: of course.
4: Once that goes to video review, that's a send-off every day.
0: Not denying that, but, you know, anyway, it was only a thought, that's all. Yeah, put it out there.
4: No, good for you, Paul. Who's going to win on Wednesday?
0: Well, you shouldn't have to ask, really.
4: I want you to say it out loud.
2: With passion.
0: Oh, of course, New South Wales. I come from the state of gentlemen, you know, and we don't deride our poor neighbours up north, you know, who haven't got the capability of understanding good soccer.
4: Oh, dear. No, that's good
2: say
4: enough,
2: say it with
4: Paul.
2: Your chest, Paul. I love it.
4: You've done it well, mate. Thanks for your call.
0: Thanks for the show, guys. Love it.
4: All the best. Appreciate it. 1-300-361-700. Everyone's got the funnies on today. You can text as well, as I said, 0467-920-222. Wes for Prime Minister, please, says one on the text message. How good was the call of Wes? Sorry, Louis. Wes for President.
2: Ooh.
4: Oh, Stu has written that in. Right. Luke Lewis, do you have a rival for El Presidente, and I've got to say, I'm leaning my vote towards Wes.
1: Oh, yeah, you would, but I'll guarantee you one thing, Andrew, you will lose.
2: One thing.
1: I promise you right now.
4: Mm. You've got two fingers up, you both.
1: You will lose.
3: You're going down more.
4: You're on team Lewis?
3: Yes. Yep.
4: I'm one little humble voter. I'm not sure that's how you should be treating voters. You're going down.
3: Well, you already said you're not voting for us, so you're going.
4: Then I said I'm leaning towards Wes.
1: That's not what you said at all.
4: It's exactly what I said.
3: You're out.
4: Rue, can you come to my rescue here?
2: What do you need?
4: Did I say I'm leaning towards Wes?
2: You did say you were leaning towards Wes.
1: That means you're voting for Wes.
2: Well, no.
4: When do you election?
1: You'd be in the run at me category.
2: You know what?
4: No, I'm not in that category, David. Please don't let me.
2: Welcome it as an opportunity to change his mind.
4: Yes. Why should I go with you instead of Wes?
1: Can't tell you. Because I've got some...
4: The debate's going to be boring. I'm back in Wes even more now. 1-300-361-700.
3: It's not a debate. It's an arm wrestle.
1: Well, to be fair, I'm on here.
4: Well, between Wes and Louis.
1: I'm on here a lot more than Wes. Wes ain't and when I find out, I'll go out the back and tell Ned, listen, any Wes that calls through, just delete him.
3: Just block his number.
1: I get to hear his side of the story.
4: Whenever Wes calls through, just delete him.
3: Poor Wes.
1: I only joking, Wes.
2: Send him direct. Ned, send him direct.
1: I only joking, Wes.
4: Around the grounds. See, you're going to be a brutal president. Come on, Wes, I need you. New South Wales Cup, as I said, Warriors beat Newtown 30-22. AFL, North Melbourne 9, leading West Coast Eagles 2 in the first quarter. Queensland Women's Premiership 20-all in the second half between Central Queensland and the Clydesdales. While Northern Pride has completed a victory over the Tweed Seagulls, they've won their 24 points to 14. And it's Mackay Cutters in front, leading South Logan by 6 points to 4 in the Queensland women's competition. Brendan is next on the open line. How are you, Brendan?
5: G'day, everyone. Maury, Roo, and El Presidente.
1: Brendan, how are you, buddy? Now, that's how you welcome the president. I love it.
5: Oh, look, you know, getting in early, make sure I've got the greeting understood, so when favours come around.
4: So, Brendan, can I just ask you this question, just as, you know, to promote fair debate, which is what the ABC is supposed to do when it comes to political things. What about Wes?
5: Oh, look, I absolutely encourage all other candidates to put their name forward. It'll just make the president's rule that much more legitimate when they're defeated.
4: Because he is going to be a tyrant. You know that, right, Louis?
5: Oh, that's right.
1: It's going to be what?
5: A little bit of benign dictatorship.
4: Oh, yeah. 100%. Anyway, Brendan, that's not what you call for, mate. How can we help?
5: Well, mate, I'm Brendan Nagarbo, who pesters you on the text line from
4: Oh, good on you, mate.
5: I'm down here in Shell Harbour. And I just wanted to address something that the social media warrior was talking about earlier about money in the game.
4: Mm.
5: I grew up in Western Sydney too many years ago, and there was money in juniors, but, you clubs were doing it pretty tough, especially at the bottom end of the game.
2: Mm-hmm.
5: What I think a lot of these guys don't understand is that for every dollar that a top-end rugby league team makes, that's money that ultimately filters down to the juniors and ultimately grows the game that they claim to love. I have a look down here at some of the clubs nowadays, and the way they take care of the juniors is so far ahead of where the junior game was when I was a young bloke. And that's because rugby league makes money. You know, it's not a dirty word. It's something that has to be done in order to grow the game that we all love. And this idea that there's some kind of pure version of the game that can be played out there and everyone turns up for free, there's enough volunteers at the grassroots, believe me. There really is, and we wouldn't have a game without them. But the more money that the top end of the game can make, the more money there is for everybody that loves playing a great game.
1: Well said, Brendan.
4: Yeah. Yeah, great call, Brendan. Mate, you might have
2: been above
4: Wes now, yeah.
5: I'll take a VP, thanks.
1: Yeah, I was going to say, I'll just put you next to me, Brendan.
2: Oh, running mate.
4: Carrianus has just stuck his bottom lip out.
1: No, Michael's like a lot higher up, though. He's got all the, like, intel.
5: I can be a junior VP.
1: Yeah, beautiful. You're in.
2: Is MC head of CIA?
1: And Andrew Moore is out.
2: Is he the head of the CIA?
4: I don't know what's
5: MC's
4: happening.
5: MC's the man in the grey suit.
4: Or the blue suit.
2: The grey man.
4: All right, thank you, Brent. I've got to leave you there, mate, before we go completely bonkers.
2: Yeah, we're on our way. But that's a great call,
4: well,
2: Brendan.
4: That was a good call. Thanks, mate. 1-300-361-700 or text 0467-920-222. Forget what I said about the double movement. Karen has just encapsulated it perfectly. Says, Dan, the grumpy old physio. Hello, Dan. I reckon it's true, Andrew. Scrap double movement. That's Louis in Waterfall Group 7. He's a referee. Good on Ricky for getting Ethan Strange down to Canberra. Roosters HQ would be better served looking at what the player can do, not their postcode, from one-eyed Chook. Hey, Andrew and team, Warriors 2, Dolphins 4, Titans 15th, the only three current teams not to win a premiership. Do you think Dolphins or Warriors joining the premiership or will join the premiership club this year? From Daintree Dolphin, if I was to rank possibilities of grand final, which means zero, to me, it's Penrith v Warriors is probably my top seed, and Penrith v Dolphins would be my second seed.
3: Ooh.
4: I think Dolphins are that good.
2: They are that good.
4: If they're semi-fit, and they're a team that's resilient even if they're not fully fit, I think they can score more points. I think they're a much better team than the Roosters, and I think they're legitimately top three.
1: I think they're a better team than the Warriors.
4: Do you?
1: Yeah.
2: I think the Dolphins are battle-hardened.
1: But the only good thing that the Warriors do really, really well, better than most, is they complete sets a lot more.
4: Yeah.
1: And they get from one end of the field down the other. But when it comes to attacking play, I really like the Dolphins. I think they can worry any defensive
4: I think player. They're the most potent attacking team in the comp.
2: Yeah. But also, they back up they're battle-hardened, so they're very resilient. And they just
4: Warriors, you're talking about?
2: No, the Dolphins.
4: Dolphins. Okay.
2: And that's what I love about them, about their performances.
4: All right. But you've the three of you said earlier,
2: Roosters. Penrith Roosters, I had Roosters and Broncos at the start of the year, so.
1: How did you write Penrith off?
2: I didn't write them off. I had them in the four, but I just felt like the Broncos were going to turn out better than they
4: did.
2: Why
4: do you hate Penrith so much?
1: How come no one picked the Dolphins like me and Michael?
2: I want to bottle whatever Penrith do, and I want to absorb it into all of my being.
1: How come you two didn't pick the Dolphins like me and Michael did?
2: Just today.
4: Well, hang on, you're not picking them now.
1: Yes, we did.
4: To
1: did,
4: play in the grand final.
1: Are you listening?
4: You both said Sydney Roosters.
1: Are you listening?
4: You both said Roosters.
1: We just said,
4: unfortunately,
1: no.
4: Unfortunately, I am, but I feel like this message. I'll never get back in
1: we're
4: my life.
1: We're just talking about the message, and the message was about the Warriors and the Dolphins, and I said, I think the Dolphins are more chance than the Warriors.
4: But you don't think they're going to be in the grand final. So the question from the listener was,
1: and the other thing was,
4: which team will
1: we pick the Dolphins being top four. You didn't. You gave them out top eight.
3: You laughed at us.
4: I don't think that's true.
3: You mocked us.
4: Oh, I'm sure I laughed at you.
3: Ridiculed us.
4: I'm going to go to the proof of the traffic light.
2: Do not anger the grey man.
3: I wasn't here on the traffic light.
4: Do you know what? I'm off the Presidente.
2: And the grey man?
4: I don't take any notes.
2: And that's why he's dangerous.
4: Yeah, I don't think so. I'm siding with Clara here.
3: Clara, what?
4: Oh, she knows what you really like. the Dolphins. I'm trying to find them in a traffic light game here.
1: That was the first week.
4: I understand.

0: and we did it.
1: Round one.
0: Now, Louis gave green. John Gibbs gave a green light.
1: And Andrew Moore.
2: To who?
0: A green light.
1: What was the question?
0: For the Dolphins.
1: What's the...
0: Well, are they going to be better or worse?
1: Oh,
0: it's
1: well,
0: not like
1: boring.
0: I rate them.
3: Oh, that's easy.
1: That's boring. Hang on. Boring answer.
0: Hang on. Future pretend Presidente saying, I said the Dolphins, you said they were...
3: We said top four.
0: I said green, baby.
3: Oh, but we wow. said
0: green
3: top
0: could be
3: four.
0: Anything.
1: Really laid it on the line. Well done.
3: And I think it was one of those ones he goes, I'm going really, really light green.
1: Mm. I think he went, he probably went amber, but he had too many ambers, had to change it to green.
0: Don't you love the way this Greek god of rugby league over here in whatever colour jumper that is sits there with his feet on the desk.
2: With no shoes on.
0: Pining for his dog, Max. And as soon as he senses he's in with Louis about something, he tucks himself under that big arm. I'm with you, Louis. You're right, Louis.
2: Hang on, hang on. Are they knickerbockers?
0: Oh, well, maybe.
2: Are these three-quarter pants?
1: No, I've rolled them up. Oh. It's so hot in here, Dennis. Fix the aircon.
3: It is hot in here.
0: It's not in his pajew. All right, coming up next, we're going to speak to a New South Wales State of Origin legend.
4: Australia have been the dominant force in women's cricket for nearly 50 years.
5: Australia has done it again. Australia clinches the T20 World Cup.
4: But without a current World Cup title, they face no shortage of challenges in their bid to return to the top. New Zealand, the current T20 champions. England, the constant threat. South Africa, a young team on the rise. India, a new force in the game.
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4: Can Australia find their best against the best and claim their seventh T20 crown? 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
0: 30 years ago, New South Wales completed a clean sweep of the State of Origin series, winning twice at the Sydney Football Stadium in 1996 and once in Brisbane. It was an historic series for the Phil Gould coach Blues. They became the first Origin team to make it a three-game series with the same 17 players. Now, considering the news this week with Stephen Crichton and now Casey McLean ruled out of State of Origin at the MCG, it just shows how difficult that is. Rod Wishart, you remember, was a wonderful player for the Illawarra Steelers, for St George Illawarra, for New South Wales, and certainly for Australia. His test stats are ridiculous. 13 tries in 17 tests and 40 goals. His last game in the NRL came in the 1999 grand final loss to Melbourne. But Rod Wishart was on the wing for the Blues in 1996, having been a part of State of Origin since 1990, the year after making his first grade debut. 22 Origins in all, so let's take a trip down memory lane with one of rugby league's good guys, Gerringong's own Rod Wishart. How are you, Rod?
10: G'day, Andrew. I'm well, mate. And when you say 30 years since we won that series in 96, it's amazing.
0: I don't know about you, and I think we're the same age. It made me feel very old looking back on that, thinking, gosh, I remember that really clearly.
10: But, I mean, that was certainly was a great series. And we came off the year before off getting beaten 3-0 too. So, but my whole experience in Origin from 1990 to 1998, I played in every series. We won six and we lost three. So it wasn't a bad record for New South Wales, but it was really fond memories of that 96 because, yeah, we won 3-0.
0: Tell you what, Rod, plenty of Blues players over the last two decades would take that record, six series wins in 9 years.
10: Oh, absolutely, yeah. I think the 90s was a good period of time for New South Wales. Obviously, we had some great players, but Queensland had fantastic players too. They were really strong, hard games, and always fairly close. And definitely 96 was pretty much the same. Even though we won 3-0, they were all close games.
0: Now, in chats like this, you've actually got to go backwards to go forward. So I want to go back a little bit further, and you became the first Illawarra Steeler local junior to play for Australia. What does that mean to you, even now?
10: Oh, yeah, it means a lot. You know, coming from the South Coast, Gerringong, Group 7, and the support we get from Illawarra and the Illawarra Steelers, and

0: was fantastic. So to be able to, you know, be a representative of, and firstly play for Australia for the first time. There's been some great players come out of the Illawarra and South Coast, no doubt. But the first Illawarra Steeler to play for Australia was great. And then since then we got some, you know, some momentum going, and there's been quite a few since. So it was great to be the first.
1: I was talking to Ruwan Sims the other day. We've got to get back to Gerringong. We had a great day at Mick Cronin Oval a few years ago. I think you were out of town, but it was fantastic and everyone was so welcoming. But I digress. In 1988, the year before you joined the Steelers, that was a big year for you too, wasn't it, with the opportunities you had for Country First, oh, those were the days, and Southern Division.
0: Well, that was a fairly pathway that you really followed back in those days. That country rugby league was strong, and you still had those country versus city games. And I think I sort of, that was an opportunity for me. It made me a mark in the game. And then I had a few other clubs approach me after that to offer contracts. Steelers was one of them. And it was so easy to still live in a beautiful place like Gerringong, go half an hour up the road to play the best football comp in the world. So it was a pretty easy choice for me to choose the Illawarra Steelers, and I've had some fantastic years since then. So
1: in hindsight, were you surprised at how speedily you ascended up the ranks? You debuted for the Steelers in 89. I think I remember scoring a try in the midweek cup grand final against Brisbane, and the next year you're playing rep footy. It was quick.
0: It was. It was one of those things. You just you don't really think about it. You just try and get in there and just play the best football you can. The first year in 89, Ronnie Hillage was the coach. We won two games that whole year, but in the midweek competition, the Panasonic Cup, we made the final, and it was a real memorable final. We got beaten against the Broncos, but we put in a great effort. But it certainly put myself and a few other sort of young local juniors from Illawarra on the map. And then going into 1990, the following year, I started to play some good football. And before I know it, I got picked in an Origin side. And sort of 18 months prior to that, I was just sort of finished playing for Gerringong, so it was a big step.
1: That's crazy.
0: For me. And it sort of it surprises you sometimes. I never had massive goals. They were all sort of done by small increments, I guess. And then before you know it, you realise you can, you know, take it to the best in the game, and that's sort of how it sort of progressed.
1: 1994, see, getting up to the 94 Kangaroo Tour, injuries had actually cost you a number of tests. I know you'd played test footy, but injuries had stuffed you around a little bit when it came to international footy. But boy, did you make up for it in 94. I mean, this is something that cannot possibly ever be repeated. When you broke the Kangaroos point scoring record on that tour, 11 games, eight tries, 71 goals, 174 points. You broke Michael O'Connor's record from two tours earlier. That will never happen again. Do people like your young bloke even believe that you could score 174 points on a single tour these days?
0: I played on the end of some great footballers in that team in 94. I went for the ride, to be honest. And they scored a lot of tries under the post, which probably helped me a little bit as well, I've got to be honest. It was certainly a great period of time. It was the last Kangaroo tour of England and France, so many great memories. So I look back and with fond memories for sure.
1: All right, now to give what happened in 1996 context, we need to briefly discuss, as you touched on earlier, what happened in 1995 when Fatty's Nevilles defeated your Blues 3-0. Often spoken about on this show, but how much did that burn in the veins heading into 96 as a team?
0: Oh, without a doubt, I think we knew we had opportunities in 95, and we just

0: just couldn't put them put the points on the board. Credit to Queensland and Fatty's job of getting a team together, and they were united, and they played some great football. I think Gus Gould probably took it upon himself to make sure that he didn't leave any stone unturned. There was a real good bunch of guys for New South Wales. Had some great camaraderie, and we played for each other, and we really made sure that we understood that we're playing for our state, and there's it wasn't just us, it was the whole state that was behind us, and yeah, just gravitated to some good football. As I said, they were pretty close games.
1: Yeah.
0: But I think the first game was up in Brisbane, and we won that. So that was the key, I think, to win that first game.
1: Do you know my main memory from that, Rod? This was in a year of unlimited interchange, and Big Lazo, Glenn Lazarus, played all 80 minutes. No one could believe it at the time.
0: Yeah, it was that was amazing. I mean, he was a Trojan, and he just didn't stop working. And I can remember one game, Lazo's off his feet. It was three quarters way through the game, and Lazo's come over to my wing, and he couldn't talk. He was so exhausted. I said, "Lazo, get back in the middle, mate, where you belong. This is my wing." So, nice. No, I wouldn't have said that to Lazo in the past, but it was only because he couldn't talk. I was able to say that to him. But
1: hey, timing's everything.
0: Yeah, no, he was just amazing. And the rest of the forwards pack were good. That's where the foundation was really laid. And we had a great set of backs, and we scored some tries, just enough to win all three games. So
1: Was good. Joey was playing halfback, Andrew Johns, and I think Jeff Toovey played hooker in that series and was player of the series. But you won the first game 14-6. You head to Sydney. You scored a try just before halftime in game two. Queensland forward Craig Greenhill created history, becoming the first player to be sent off in an Origin game. That was about midway through the second half, an 18-6 win. Do you remember what that was like for the team when the siren sounded and the series was in the bag?
0: We put some points on the board. We just had to make sure we held them out. And when we did, we're all exhausted. It was a bit of a relief. But we still, you know, we had a meeting after the game. We still wanted to win 3-0 based on the fact that Queensland did it to us the year before. So
1: yes,
0: the job wasn't finished. And in game three, we got off to a pretty good start as well. And then Queensland progressively came back, and we won the game by just the 1 point.
1: It was a Freddie field goal, yeah.
0: Yeah, well, it was funny because Freddie kicked this field goal in the first half.
1: Yes.
0: I was thinking, well, wait up, what are you thinking there, Freddie? But it was probably the point of the match that was most important.
1: Yeah, they did storm home because it's amazing how many people are still bluffed into thinking if a series 2-0, the third game doesn't matter. Tell the players that. Queensland obviously were desperate to avoid it. You guys are desperate to inflict it.
0: No, we was I've got to talk a little bit more about Gus, because he sort of orchestrated the whole lot from the time we first turned up into camp in the first game. He'd fine tuned everything, and he wanted to make sure that the same didn't happen, and he knew that we had the team to be able to do it. It was just about to get us a little bit focused and understand who we're playing for, and we did it. And I think, you know, all credit to Gus and the other coaching team as well.
1: Talking to Rod Wishart, veteran of 22 Origin games for New South Wales. I'll let you go on a tick, Rod, but can you believe 30 years on that you only had 17 players for an entire series? That does seem unbelievable.
0: Yeah, it is. In sort of this day and age, even then there was quite a few injuries. For us to go through the three games without any injuries was remarkable. But it was probably one of the reasons why we did win 3-0. We were very cohesive. We looked after each other off the field in camps. We bonded really well. So the fact that we didn't have to worry about any new thing come into the team was definitely a bonus for us.
1: All right. And finally, New South Wales won game one this year after trailing 20-0. What's going to happen at the MCG on Wednesday?
0: Well, hopefully we can repeat the 3-0. And look, the second game is the important one. You've got to get the series. And I think New South Wales showed on the field they've got the spirit. They understand what it means to put the Blues jumper on, and there's a whole state behind them. And the momentum's in their favour, but they have to start off a lot probably better than what they did in the first game, in the first half. But I've got every bit of confidence that New South Wales can not just win the series, but hopefully do a 3-0.
1: All right, Rod. Great memories, mate. Lovely to catch up with you, as always. Love to everyone in Gerringong. Thanks for joining us. Enjoy the rest of this year's series, 30 years after you guys won 3-0. Thanks, Rod.
0: No worries, Andrew. I'm just about to just pop up and watch the local Gerringong side play this afternoon. So good to talk to you, mate.
2: Good man. Thank you, Rod. Rod Wishart. And joining us to talk about those memories of essentially 30 years ago and beyond. But hearing Rod Wishart, Roo, talk about Michael Crane and Oval, what a great little spot. What a great, beautiful, friendly crowd. And the Rissole sandwiches. Oh, mama. That was so good.
3: No, it's great. It's a beautiful place to watch footy, and so many good footballers have come out of Gerringong.
2: I think only recently we were reliving our memories of when we went down a few years ago with your brother Ashton and Matt Elliott. But again, sitting at a trestle table on the hill for that game, and everyone's on the drink, and there are beer cans everywhere.
3: Mm.
2: 15 minutes after full time, the hill is empty, and it was the punters who cleaned it up.
3: Yep.
2: It's amazing.
3: Yep. We're
2: amazing.
3: Not grubs down in Gerringong.
2: No, you're not.
3: No.
4: That's my dream.
2: To be a grubby.
3: Live in Gerringong?
4: Just to live in Gerringong. That's my dream. I'd love acreage down there, close by the water. Yeah. I think that's the best, most beautiful place in the world.
3: Yeah, where the mountains meet the sea.
4: Yep.
2: Wow. Most beautiful place in the world.
4: Like, I love it. Like, to live.
3: It's
4: I reckon
3: so,
4: it'd be the most beautiful place.
3: Yeah.
2: I'm not disputing its beauty. Michael, what's your favourite place in the world? Is it Gerringong?
5: Kirribilli.
2: Kirribilli, what, because of the house they've got there?
5: Beautiful.
3: I really love Porto in Corsica.
2: There you go.
3: Beautiful.
4: That's it. I love Cronulla too.
3: Mm.
2: Well, you own the freaking suburb.
3: Whoa.
2: Well, wouldn't you? Gordo's phoned through on 1300 361 700. G'day to you, Gordo. Thanks for your patience.
6: G'day, everyone. Long time listener, first time caller.
2: Really? Welcome.
3: Nice.
6: Yeah. So this sort of touches on the double movement issue, but also the bunker in general. They've had a couple of shockers in the last few weeks, and the decisions, like, technically are correct, but I've got a simple solution that would keep, I think, everyone a lot happier, and that is if the bunker can actually judge on the contest and not just the technicality. I'll get a couple examples. So last week, Dolphins versus Cowboys, Selwyn Cobbo makes a try saver on Chester.
5: Yeah.
6: The bunker rules that he's played at the ball, Chester accidentally touches a finger on the ball and they award a try. Now, who won that contest? Like, it was plain to see Selwyn won that one. Another one, last week, Dogs versus Eels. So Dogs make an error just before halftime.
5: Yeah.
6: Galvin drops it. It was Papali or Yongi.
3: It was Joash Papali. And, sorry, continue.
6: Yeah, no, and it was a dead set try. Like, they won the contest, but the technicality was that Lachlan regathered it and therefore it was a dead play. Now, if they are allowed to rule on the contest, then it's pretty clear who wins that contest in both those situations. And the double movement last night, you know, technically he had, a fistful of, shorts. And while he's ball carrying arm touched the ground, but who won that contest? He spun out of the tackle. The tackle wasn't controlled. He wasn't putting downward pressure on him while he had the arm on the ground. So that I reckon should have been awarded a try as well. But on the flip side, if you've got the defense making a play and they do pull the guy up short of the line and then he promotes the ball, then to me, that's a fair contest, and the guy promoting the ball that's a double movement. So I reckon if they're...
2: You should have led with that, Gorda. Just 100% right. That was your headline act right there.
5: I get what you mean, Gordo, with the ones from last week. I think I described it on Monday as that the bunker was just being too cute over the course of the weekend, right? And they got that for... They came out and said
3: they subsequently said they got it wrong.
5: The Cobbo one. I got the reasoning behind it, but it was like they were just looking for a reason to change the decision. So, yeah, for mine, I understand the premise of what you're saying, but it probably doesn't need to be that complex, right? They just... It was to all of us sitting here watching it, we knew what the rulings were, and the bunker, for some reason, tied itself into knots to change the decision. So, I don't know. Yeah. Just I don't think we need to go down what you're saying. I get the premise behind it, but, yeah, they just got way too cute last week.
6: Yeah, if they were just looking at the contest, you know.
5: Yeah, I get what you mean.
6: Pretty clear who won the contest in all those cases.
2: Yeah, no, fair point, Gordo.
6: That's all.
2: Good on you, mate. No, good call. Thank you.
6: Thanks, everyone.
2: Take care. 1300 361 700 or text 0467 920 222. Hey, Maury, Rod Wishart spoke so well. We know the boys, very articulate, great arvo, mate. Given no footy, you need Roo and Christopher on days where there's no call from Loz at Condo. Well, just as well we've got Roo here today. And we've got a long pre-game show tomorrow at the palatial Leichhardt Oval. Scott Sorensen will join myself, Louie and Jonty.
5: And just in case Andrew's forgotten, we do have a call later today.
2: Yeah, why would I forget that? I can't wait. I've been looking forward to this all week, Warriors and Sharks. And then Roo, she's off for the late game between Parramatta and Canberra at Western Sydney Stadium with Spriggenator.
3: And you know what? It's going to be awesome because I'm going to have hot chippies and I'm going to be all happy.
4: Nom. I'm going to be happy too because when you're there, I'm sitting on a lounge.
3: Yeah. Listening to me and just going, I gave her all of that information.
2: He's a giver, though, especially with statistical stuff.
3: He goes, that's my stat. I fed her that stat.
2: Round the grounds, Gold Coast Titans. We've got official news, Luke Lewis. Scott Sattler has accepted your personal invitation to visit the box tomorrow at about 2:40 p.m.
3: Sats, you need to make up some new material.
4: A little bit of pull.
2: No, I don't think he does need to make up new material. I'm happy with the old material. It's very funny. And you see Louis, as soon as he starts, mate, they didn't do any of that. He gets very defensive. I'll be honest with you. On the text line, 0467 920 222, driving to Redcliffe from Brisbane. Have you been to Redcliffe, Michael?
5: No. You?
2: I have, yes.
4: I haven't either.
2: No, I was just interested because someone shoved a lolly in their mouth as we're still on air. Michael. I can't answer the phone. I'm sorry, can't answer the phone. Nat, serious question. Given the NRL has admitted a referee's been found betting on a betting app, don't you think they ought to be stood down from their duties? Even though it allegedly happened 7 years ago, surely that leaves a question over his integrity. How can we be sure that it's still not happening, not only from the referee, but others, including current players? The fact the NRL kept it quiet for so long, surely that adds further questions about the code's willingness to be transparent about the matter, says Nat. I think that's all very reasonable, Nat. Knowing Ashley Klein as I do, and we're not mates or anything, but he's a very pleasant guy, and I think he's an outstanding referee. So I back him. If he's saying what he said, I'll back him. But when someone has an addiction, they hide things. Addicts of drugs, gambling, alcohol, whatever it may be, they are masters at hiding things. So I would hope that now the NRL's come out and said they did investigate this back in 2019, and I, like you, Nat, am staggered that we haven't heard about it until now. They found that there was nothing to be concerned about from a rugby league perspective. You've got to probably take that again at its word, but I'd like to know a lot more about it because, like you, Nat, I'm left with a very uneasy feeling.
4: But the other thing I'm saying, that people can have lives outside of rugby league. Mm. As long as they're not punning on rugby league, doesn't mean like, you got rugby league players who like to go and sit down on the weekend and they've got a bit of time off and have a punt. That's part of their life,
2: that's
4: right?
2: That's fine. Being so a referee in
4: referee
2: charge
4: can
2: of
4: do
2: a
4: the same
2: sport,
4: thing.
2: They cannot bet on rugby league.
4: I'm not saying rugby league.
2: Addicts
4: not,
2: lie
4: I know,
2: all the time.
4: But what I'm saying is, I'm not talking about rugby league, but we've also got to look at him as a normal human being. I understand there's an addiction there, which is a lot worse than what you know anyone could do. But if he's out with his mates and he's having a punt on the horses and all that, that's fine. Go do your thing.
2: Agree.
4: When it comes to sport, we know it's a no-no. You can't go near rugby league as a rugby league player. Yep. They don't. So I'm going to back him too, purely just because of what I know of Ash Klein, that he hasn't punted on rugby league, and especially why he's not on it.
2: All I'm saying is I hope the investigation was really, really thorough.
3: It would have. Yeah. It would definitely have been very thorough.
2: Well, they've kind of swept the news under the carpet for 7 years, so I hope that is the case. We've got the news coming up. You can attack me after the news at 5 o'clock, and they're back with more, including footy. It's only half an hour away. Warriors v Sharks from Mount Smart Stadium in Auckland. News is next on NRL Saturday.

0: Hello, this is ABC News with David Rollins. Multiple media outlets in the United States are reporting that a senior Trump administration official is saying that the US is 80 to 85% confident of signing a memorandum of understanding with Iran in the next few days on ending their months-long war. Larry Buttrose has the latest.
1: Iran's Foreign Minister Abbas Araghchi also says an MOU between the two countries could be just days away. In an interview with Iranian state-run TV, he says once finalised, the MOU will be signed digitally by both sides in their respective countries and then announced. He says following the potential signing, the parties will begin the second stage of negotiations, scheduled within a 60-day period, to reach a final agreement, focusing mainly on Iran's nuclear program and sanctions removal. Mr. Araghchi has written on X, "A deal has never been closer," and his post was reshared by US President Donald Trump.
0: Shadow Federal Treasurer Tim Wilson says he's not surprised that One Nation leader Pauline Hanson attracts extremists to her party, but says it's still concerning. A neo-Nazi was detained by police outside a One Nation event in Melbourne last night, who claimed to support Senator Hanson and called her the Great White Hope. Mr. Wilson says One Nation has a history of issues with extremists in its ranks.
2: Pauline has admitted this herself. She has attracted extremists into her ranks that she's increasingly claiming she's having trouble dealing with. It doesn't surprise me at all that there are more extremists attracted to her because she's not focused on how we take the country united forward together.
0: Witnesses have described hearing a chilling scream at a popular beach in Sydney's eastern suburbs, where a swimmer was bitten by a shark. An off-duty lifeguard pulled the 35-year-old from the water at Coogee before she was treated for serious arm and leg injuries. She's been taken to hospital in a critical condition. ABC journalist Patrick Stack was at the beach with his toddler at the time. He says he didn't think much of the commotion until the shark alarm rang out.
3: As people sort of rushed from the water, you could see a gentleman on a sort of surf rescue boat paddling in reverse, trying to get a woman to shore. And he was eventually assisted by another gentleman on a big paddleboard and saw the woman being pulled from the water, looking in serious distress.
0: Staying in Sydney, where police are urging waterfront residents and anyone who was on the Parramatta River this morning to come forward as a desperate search continues for a missing 7-year-old girl. The child is believed to have been on a hired boat with her father, who was found dead in the water at Concord shortly before midday local time. Police say a passerby spotted the man in the water and called 000. Superintendent Christine McDonald says a multi-agency search operation is now focused on finding the girl.
4: Today at 12:30 p.m, police received a call from a friend of the man to say that he had concerns for the child's welfare and the man's welfare. Unfortunately, police had located that man deceased just before 11:45 a.m.
0: Police say they're keeping an open mind as they investigate how the man entered the water. And a critical incident investigation has been launched after a man was seriously injured during an arrest on the central coast of New South Wales. Police say the 23-year-old assaulted officers and paramedics several times while being taken into custody at a unit in Tookley on Monday. He was taken to hospital with significant injuries and his condition worsened later in the week. Chief Minister Andrew Barr says the Canberra Liberals are putting ideology before good policy in calling to recriminalise methamphetamines. Lish Faya has the story.
5: The ACT became the first jurisdiction to decriminalise small quantities of illicit drugs, like methamphetamines, 3 years ago. Liberals leader Mark Parton believes that's led to a deterioration of health and public safety. In a budget reply speech yesterday, he singled out meth for recriminalisation, saying it destroys lives and fuels violence. But the Chief Minister says that would be a return to a failed approach that pushed vulnerable people away from the help they need. He also criticised Mr. Parton's spending promises, saying 50-cent transport fares don't stack up.
0: And it's the final night of Sydney's annual light festival, Vivid. About 50,000 people are expected at the event this evening as it comes to a close. Destination New South Wales says numbers this year are tracking broadly in line with 2025. Last year, around 2.5 million people attended the festival. This is ABC News.
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9: Everybody's
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10: 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Purdue score.
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10: going to
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10: score.
11: He's a genuine superstar.

0: 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That is brilliant. Bang!
1: Oh, baby, this is awesome. 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
4: And welcome back to the boardroom. Luke Lewis is here. Michael Carayannis is here. Ruan Sims is only 20-odd minutes away from skedaddling to Western Sydney Stadium. I'm Andrew Moore. We're in the boardroom for NRL Saturday. And in about 23 minutes, we'll bring you the action between the Warriors and Cronulla Sutherland from Auckland as the crowd continues to pile into the ground. The team news for the Warriors, Jalen Ayne out, replaced by Chance Nickel-Klukestad returning from injury in jersey number 22. And for the Sharkies, winger Sam Stonestreet replaced by Sione Katoa in jersey 20. Jaden Beryl is out, replaced by Hohepu Peru in jersey number 18. Beryl back to the bench. Referee Jared Sutton, Chris Butler will be in the bunker. Just before we hear from the team on the text line, Andrew and Team Rue, a great addition to the commentary team. Sorry, Andrew, after a tackle is made, you can't promote the ball, so Wes does not get my vote. Vote one, Louis for El Presidente, says Ian.
5: Work, Ian. Love your work.
4: Andrew and team, I'm so looking forward to hearing Sonia's side of the story. Yes,
6: Paul. Aren't we all?
4: Aren't we all? It might have to be like a 5 or 6 part.
5: I reckon it'd be awesome. You'd be very surprised.
6: That could be a season-long thing.
4: It could be, yeah.
6: Every
7: did that
6: Saturday.
7: Years ago.
5: Such a lovable
6: Sonia's
5: chap.
6: Songs.
4: No, I
7: what did you do with us?
4: No, I definitely spoke to Sonia about Louis, but it was a while ago.
7: It was ages.
4: And 1 year in Louis' last year, I think it was 2018, International Women's Day, fell on the first game of the
5: round
4: season.
5: Round one. Yes.
4: Dragons at Cogger. And Louis was playing in Townsville. And I rang Louis a few weeks before and said, you worked with us, didn't you, right, that day? I said, would Sonia, because I know she's very articulate.
6: She did sideline for us that day.
4: She did. And I rang
6: Cogra.
4: Luke and said, mate, would Sonia be up to doing this? Oh, mate, she'd be sweet. I said, do you think she'd mind? No, I'll tell you you're going to ring. No problem. I ring Sonia. She said, I'm happy to do it. Did Luke tell you I'm like 39 weeks pregnant? He may have forgotten that bit of information. But anyway,
5: well, what's he got to do? He's still got like a couple more weeks.
7: Be careful.
4: We had Ralph on standby, and I'm sure Sonny won't mind me saying, she looked as pregnant as I've ever seen any human being. Ralph was on standby to drive her to St. George Hospital.
6: Well, it was very close.
4: Correct. It was nearby.
6: It was a block away.
4: But my favourite part, and bless Sonia Lewis, because she is gold. She said, just as the intro is starting, she said, oh, Andrew, did Luke tell you about my interest in rugby league? I'm like, what do you mean? He said, I don't have any. Said, awesome. Meanwhile, our guest for the pregame show, Luke Lewis in Townsville, getting for round one. He's done his calf.
5: Tore me Achilles.
4: Achilles.
5: I mean, not my Achilles, my plantar fascia.
4: Yes, your foot.
5: Yeah.
4: So he is filthy on the world the day before his season starts. And he's ruled out. Didn't want to talk to everyone. So I'm thinking, oh, this will be a nice, happy chat. And on the line, Luke Lewis. G'day, Luke. Oh, yeah, g'day. Any tips for your wife, Sonia? She'll be right. It was really fun.
7: What time's dinner? Is that what you're going to say?
4: Well, he was stuck in Townsville. So you can send us a text, 0467 920 222. But that stemmed from John in Hobart, our wonderful regular listener, suggesting that getting to know you should turn into partners of the rugby league team, particularly Sonia. And particularly Clara. Carrie.
6: So maybe I can do the interviewing the other partners. Because yeah. I have my dog.
4: Yeah, but come next year, you might be married. Who knows?
6: Let's hope not.
7: I'll interview your dog. With my dog.
6: Max and Bax.
4: As I said, you have a very inappropriate relationship with your dog, Michael. Not you, Rue. But yes, I think that's a good idea.
6: Yeah, I'll do it.
4: Go and have a cup of tea with Sonia.
6: Sign me up.
4: Can I come as well just to listen?
6: Yeah, I'll record it and everything. Yeah.
5: I'll come too.
6: I'm not going to tell you where we're catching up. Sonia and I'll go do some training or something and I'll...
4: Amid all the talk about Gerringong, best place in the world, Peter says you should come to Hawk's Nest. Down that way is very nice.
6: It is beautiful.
5: Where's Hawk's Nest? A bit further down.
4: That's down south, yeah. Hello, wonderful people. Or is it the other way? Yeah, it might be the other way. Hawk's Nest, is that near...
6: Is it?
4: Yeah, it's up
6: Where am I thinking?
4: Near Bulladela. Up that way-ish. Yeah, somewhere. Hello, wonderful people. Please, can the NRL change the ruling of knock-ons? Imagine how many great tries and aerial contests could be played on if a knock-on is only called after a knock-on, when the ball has hit the ground. That's from Ben, and that's well, right Jonty, up your alley.
7: That's my rule.
4: That's Jonty
5: like that.
7: No, that's my rule.
4: No, that is definitely a Michael Carrion.
7: That's my rule. Not only a knock-on if it touches the ground. Let's go.
6: Yeah, I like that.
7: Especially from kicks. We're sitting there seeing if old mate's got a fingertip on it. No one cares. Play on, try.
6: Yeah, let's I like go. That let's rule.
4: Move. Did you just throw an out? Let's go.
7: Yeah.
6: Okay. He said let's go, mate.
7: I had tossed it up to Peter Vlandis. I'm still waiting for a callback.
4: So if your name was Michael

0: Chavis, you would have got that call back by now. Just a quick note about Rod Wishart. He's also a gun surfer. I've seen him surf some absolute monster waves off Wern Point. That's from Pete. Guys, it's straightforward. Bunker watches everything in real time, not slow motion. Get some feel for the game. With that in mind, that was a try last night. Mark says, can you give us your thoughts and tips for the Para Raiders game? I'm stuck. Well, I'm going to exclusively get Ruan Sims to run us through her thoughts on that game, because she will be out there this evening on the call. We've got Dean Halitau online as well to preview the game. He'll be with Roo. So I'll introduce the great shop. Dean Halitau, how are you, Dino?
1: I'm going well, guys. How are you?
0: Oh, you're down
2: Ricky.
0: The line.
2: Oh,
1: I am, yes.
0: Wow.
2: You sound so clear.
1: Yeah, I set it all up when I got here.
2: Oh,
0: see, it's not that hard. We keep telling Dennis that. It's not that hard. Even Dean can do it. Did Matt Elliott give you some advice?
1: No, definitely not from Matt Elliott, no.
3: To be fair, so if I was Hal, I would have come in here and did it and then drove out.
2: With me?
3: Yeah.
2: Carpooled?
3: Yeah, that's what I would have done.
0: Yeah, but you're a team guy.
3: Yeah, see?
0: Yeah.
1: As opposed.
0: No, we're only kidding, shop. You're a wonderful human being. In fact, it would be lovely to have you in here. I could think of a few changes. So you and Roo will be calling this game, Parramatta and Canberra. Dino, you first of all, mate, what are your thoughts?
1: Yeah, look, it's a tough one to pick because both teams have been struggling. Obviously, it's not been the ideal year for either. The Eels, you know, they've probably come into the season with a lot of promise, but they've had a number of injuries and it's been a really disorganised year for them, I think, in terms of their personnel. But they've tried really hard the last month of football, so that's something that no doubt their coach is going to be pleased with. But until you convert that to wins, it's not really that enjoyable. And then for the Raiders, the you know, minor premiers from last year have really not lived up to expectations, and I'm not too sure what it is for them at the moment now, what to put my finger on with the way they're playing, but they certainly could shadow the team that they were last year.
0: What are you thinking, Roo?
2: Well, yeah, I think I have to agree with that summation. It's pretty concise, but for tonight, especially after the loss they endured last week, they do have some personnel missing as well, the Canberra Raiders, and I just think the Raiders are going to really bounce back tonight, and they've got so many exciting outside backs, and I know that their forward pack just loves to work, so I think it's going to be really important, especially say for Tom Starling, to really get that forward pack humming.
0: Dean, that now, Ruan, I called Parramatta's game on Monday against Canterbury with MC, and bearing in mind the troops they're down, I thought they were really gallant. Ooh. Because when Canterbury finally scored and they went back-to-back and led 12-0, it looked like Canterbury was going to race away, and if they won 30-0, it wouldn't have been a surprise. But Parra then scored two tries themselves and they were beaten by a penalty goal. So they are showing a resiliency for Jason Riles, but, gee, their depth's been tested.
1: Yeah, it is being tested, and that's

0: penalty goal, and it just become a bit too far for them. And again, they've had a few games like that this year. They've had games where they've been blown off the park, but guys are getting their opportunity, and they are trying their hardest, and that's something. But yeah, I've got to agree with Rue. I think that the Raiders, they've got just the artillery in the middle that that they can really turn it on if they have to. They're pretty tough through the middle, and it's probably where they outweigh the Eels at the moment. Their pack is just so strong.
1: I hate looking at that Canberra side without Sanders and Hudson Young. Without Ethan Strange and Hudson Young. I'm not sure how many points they got in them. I give Parramatta a real chance. I'm just not sure that I'm courageous enough to tip them. Who are you tipping, Rue? You're Canberra?
2: I'm going Raiders.
1: What about you, Louis? Yeah. Canberra and Parramatta?
3: Yeah, I think it's a pretty even matchup, but I'm going to go, Canberra to bounce back. I like Canberra. I think they've got a really good balance. And I think Tom Starling's will be the one that's going to change the game for them tonight.
1: Okay. What about you, MC?
4: Same for me as well.
1: Oh. You whispering forward your mic off. When did you think that was a successful technique?
3: That's good for power,
1: technique?
3: Though. Good for power.
1: No, why?
3: Because we've all tipped Canberra.
1: No, I'm tipping Para. Oh, I'm going to do it. I think Para's going to beat Canberra.
4: It's good news for Canberra.
1: It's a real toss-up. And you were tipping Canberra, Dino?
0: Yeah, I am. I've swung a few times in this conversation, but I'm going to tip the Raiders.
1: Bye, Dean.
2: It'll be different by the time I get out there, won't it, Chop?
1: Bye, Dean.
0: That's right. See you guys.
4: See bye, Dean.
1: Dean Halitau already out there at Western Sydney Stadium, so Rue will be out there. You reckon you're going to make the half-time cross? That's what I want to know.
2: I'll do my best.
1: Mm. Don't speed.
2: Within road rules, and as long as it's done in a safe manner, I'll be there.
3: Tunnel. You'll be there easy.
1: Are you parking in the north or south, southern end? Southern end. You're looking
2: Yeah.
1: A bit crestfallen about that.
2: Yeah.
1: Okay, so
2: I might try and talk my way into the northern car park.
4: Just say you're Louis.
1: Yeah, just say you're Louis and you've got a rainbow up your clacker like he does.
2: I'll make me park on the street.
1: Oh, dear. So that's to come. That's the nightcap with Brett Sprigg, Dean and Rue. Incidentally, if you missed our earlier chats with Jeremy Marshall King, the Dolphins hooker, we also had a chat to New South Wales Origin captain Isaiah Yeo. That's some of the big news of the day with Casey McLean ruled out of State of Origin number 2 because of a quad injury, which is different to the injury he went into camp with. That happened at training this morning.
4: In the warm-up.
1: And then Isaiah Yeo told us that he saw Casey getting treatment. I'm like, that's not his foot.
4: Yeah.
1: And suddenly dawned on him that it might be something more serious. So Jack Bostock's been called in. He'll be on the bench. And Mark Nwangunitawase moves into the starting lineup on the wing. Tolatau Kola switches to centre. And we think Tino Fasumalaawi is playing for Queensland, even though there was tragic news for he and his family today.
4: Yeah, that's what it seems like. Billy Slater confirmed the passing of Tino's father, who has been battling cancer. Just on Jack Bostock, do you see him playing on the... Because you'd assume Ethan Strange would probably be the first back quarter pawn. Because Ethan Strange can play centre.
2: I think Ethan can play so many positions and he could do it so well that he would be one of the first I would call on if you needed a spark.
4: Yeah.
5: If Asani goes down, he's coming on.
4: Bostock, you think?
2: Bostock, yeah. Over Strange.
5: Yeah.
1: I don't know where you pick a specialist centre if he's not going to come on. I think he would too.
4: Okay.
1: But Ethan Strange, I thought
5: he comes on anyway.
1: Unreal.
5: Ethan Strange will come on in the middle, run the ball, I reckon.
4: Well, he didn't have up. Like, yeah, that's, yeah.
1: But, yeah, I think that he's...
4: Okay.
1: If there's an...
2: And we're thinking that To'o left wing?
5: Right.
2: Or keep him on the right?
5: Well, actually, no.
2: I would go To'o on the left.
1: Mark's used to the right.
2: And Mark's used to the right.
5: Yeah, so going back to the north side.
2: Yeah.
1: We shall find out. Wednesday night will be on air from 7 p.m. at the MCG. So, yeah, we spoke to Jeremy, we spoke to Isaiah Yeo and Rod Wishart. And if you missed any of it or want to hear any of it again, you can catch up in the ABC NRL Daily podcast feed. 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Now, around the grounds in the Queensland Cup, we've got Townsville 4 leading Ipswich 0. Central Queensland Capras and Western Clydesdales are 6 all in the first half. Queensland Women's Premiership, Mackay 16 leading South Logan 8. Northern Pride 24 defeated Tweed Seagulls 14. Western Clydesdales 24 defeated Central Queensland 20. Brisbane Tigers 32 beat Sunshine Coast 10. In the AFL second quarter, West Coast leading North Melbourne 37-17. And Super Netball quarter time, Adelaide Thunderbirds leading Sunshine Coast Lightning by 18 points to 14. 10 minutes away from kickoff in the game in Auckland between Cronulla Sutherland and the Warriors. On the text line 0467 920 222. Warren says Warriors by 14. Looking forward to your call. Good on you, Warren. Another says, waiting for Michael to be given or give someone a spray.

0: Hey, you've been very laid back today, apart from, I agree with you, Louie, love you, Louie.
1: Just chilling.
0: A bit of that.
1: Just chilling. Who should I spray?
0: I don't know. You don't normally need to ask. You'd normally cut a queue as long as your arm.
1: Do not.
0: Speaking of stadium post-cleans, Titans v Warriors, I swear the 27,000 fans drinks at least 10 beers each and a couple of hot dogs from Jamie at Robina. Okay.
1: Nailed it.
0: G'day, Andrew, Luke, Roo and Michael. Just want to acknowledge Luke's thoughts on Origin footy. Put it in the middle of the year. All teams have 2 weeks as buys, and then there's no disruption to the normal comp. You can start the regular comp 1 week early and finish 1 week later. It all makes perfect sense in my book. And we did prove it can work because we did it during COVID days, but it was at the end of the season. Watching back-to-back of Origin was great during COVID. So let's do it again. But in the middle of the season, you guys have a top call tonight. Love listening to your show as always. Go the Mighty Panthers. Thank you, Tony. I was so sceptical of that kind of idea until that COVID year where it was 3 in a row. But then I didn't know whether I was a fan because we got to go. And being at Adelaide Oval, for example, for one of those Origin games, it was awesome just to be out and about. So
2: I liked it. I just didn't like you said, I didn't like it that the season had finished. That was the only thing I didn't like.
0: But the 3 weeks in a row.
2: The 3 weeks in a row was great. And the part during the year where I just think you give, instead of having 3 weeks off, you just give that 2 weeks. It's actually really good for the players.
3: It's a good refresh.
2: At this time, you go through, you know, 12 rounds or whatever. You're getting a heap of niggles, bumps and bruises. Actually, a really good time to give your players a freshen up just for 10 days, 12 days. And then all of a sudden, you're back on, and the players who were playing Origin only got to play one Origin back up, and it makes a lot of sense, I reckon.
1: Didn't rate very well. That was the issue.
2: Because it was at the end of the year.
0: That's
3: so if we keep it where it is, sits now, but just have it
0: rugby
3: as
0: league
3: more concentrated.
0: Are amazing. Even in the last 2 years where the ratings and crowds have been, you know, ridiculously good and historic levels, once the grand final full-time hooter goes, the interest dies off, even like with the Pacific Championship. That's much bigger for the Pacific Nations. I'll be fascinated with the Rugby League World Cup this year that's being played in Australia, New Zealand, Papua New Guinea. Because to me, I can't wait. This is the most even World Cup I can remember in theory, with the Pacific nations should be very strong. But will they be filling grounds in Sydney? When Australia plays New Zealand, I think, in the opening game of the SFS, will that be a full house?
1: No, it'd be 30,000 plus.
0: You'd hope so, at a minimum.
1: Yeah, I think they get 30. Depends on the ticket prices, but if they make it affordable, I think there's genuine excitement about this. There will be genuine excitement about this World Cup because, as you said, it's the first time in my lifetime that I'm going to a World Cup thinking Australia's a good chance of not winning this.
3: Yeah.
1: First time.
0: Yeah.
1: I know they haven't won New Zealand have won a World Cup in 2008, but...
3: But outside of the big two,
1: you know,
3: there's genuine opportunity.
1: Genuine chance.
0: Also on the text line, attack me after the news, lol. Oh, you didn't. I didn't give you a chance.
3: Oh, yeah.
0: This is about Ashley Klein and the gambling and all that sort of stuff.
1: Yeah, I just find it, for me, it's not a huge deal, right? That something happened 7 years ago. The NRL were aware of it. The NRL have essentially cleared him. So for mine at the moment, it's play on. As information as is, it's play on for mine. And I don't think the NRL should have disclosed it 7 years ago.
0: So why then? Again, I believe Ashley Klein.
1: Yeah.
0: Everything I've had to do with him, he's a really honourable person. So, but why does the NRL find something out in 2019? Mm. And don't tell me we're not a sport that's excelled at cover-ups over a long period of time.
1: Yep.
0: So 2019, yet he only turns into that stop betting thing a couple of years ago.
1: Yeah, I don't know. I don't know. I don't know the ins and outs of that that path or that that way the situation unfolded, but I don't think it was up to the NRL to make it public.
3: Yeah, especially if they cleared him of no wrongdoing.
1: But if there was even one bet in an involving rugby, it is a huge,
3: it's a completely
1: story.
3: Different,
1: huge, huge story.
0: Well, of course,
1: right? But by all accounts and by the reports, and there's no involvement in rugby league. So for mine, whilst it's not ideal or a good look, it's totally personal matter for Ashley and. I don't think the NRL should have disclosed it all those years ago.
3: And I'm curious to understand why this has come out now. I'm very curious to understand the timing of it, the drive behind it. Mm. I'm curious to know that.
1: Yeah,
3: more,
1: I don't know.
3: More so than something that happened 7 years ago that's been cleared and there's no issue.
1: So Chris Barrett from the Sydney Morning Herald broke it. Very good journalist.
3: Yep.
1: Chris Barrett's a very, very good journalist.
3: Yeah, absolutely.
1: So I don't know how he came across the story. It definitely wasn't on my radar.
3: Yeah. So that's my point.
1: Yeah,
3: like, so why now?
1: I'd just be guessing, but it's obviously someone with a ulterior motive around Ashley. That's the way this story would have come out. I would assume. I do not know, but you know, I think that's the only way something like this comes out.
2: Could there be a bigger story? Could there be more? This is just like a little leak, just to start it.
3: This is like a drip.
1: Potentially, it, like that does happen. That information gets drip fed, but it would be such a big story potentially that if you had the smoking gun, it'd be out.
3: You physically couldn't keep it under wraps.
1: It would be out. Like you would want to break that story straight away because it would be a huge story. Yep. So. I'm not sure.
3: Yeah, I'm curious.
0: Also on the text line, Neil says, your discussion about a referee with historic gambling issues provides another compelling reason for the NRL to have absolutely nothing to do with betting organisations. There'd be a lot of people agreeing with that, Neil. 0467 920 222. Mark says, the Klein situation, hang on, if that was a player. Well, again, players are allowed to bet.
3: But they're just not allowed to bet on rugby league.
0: It's the exact same rules.
3: It's exact same rules for every... We're not allowed to bet on rugby league because we could generally be privy to information that is not public.
1: We're allowed.
3: Oh, I'm not. Sorry.
1: I don't.
3: I work for the game.
1: Yes.
3: So yeah. I'm not... No. Just because I work for the game, I cannot bet on... Not that I'd want to anyway, but yeah.
0: Michael and I can go nuts.
1: Yeah. No, yeah, we can. Yeah, we can.
0: We can.
3: I just put you guys on the same pedestal as me.
0: No, they shouldn't ever do that. AFL second quarter, West Coast 37, leading North Melbourne 17. Queensland Cup 4-0, Townsville leading Ipswich 6-all. Central Queensland Capras and Western Clydesdales. Netball quarter time, Adelaide Thunderbirds 18, Sunshine Coast 14. And Queensland Women's Premiership, Mackay 16, leading South Logan 8. Rue, just before we bid you fare thee well, Warriors and Cronulla, who do you like and why?
3: I have actually tipped the home side on this one, which is unusual because I'm a Sharkies girl through and through. Uh-huh. But I just have a feeling.
0: Just have a feeling?
3: I just in my waters.
0: Okay.
3: Yep.
0: I don't want to probe that any further. I wish you well on your skedaddles.
3: Later, skaters.
0: And no doubt we'll hear from you at halftime.
3: Yeah, okay. Fingers crossed. Yeah. See you guys. Have a good call.
0: Ruan Sims joining us here in the boardroom. And she's off for Parramatta and Canberra tonight at Western Sydney Stadium. And it will be her delight to be with you until 10 o'clock tonight. Now, the Warriors and the Sharkies in the dressing rooms have just got vision of the Sharkies with their final warm-up. Michael Carrianis, how do you see this one?
1: Yeah, I'm going to go the Warriors at home despite the players that are missing from their forward pack. I know the Warriors are, the Sharks are missing a fair few players as well, but yeah, the Warriors at home.
0: And I know you're tipping Cronulla, Luke Lewis, but it's a game that it's going to be tough for them. The Warriors, even with a few out of their own, they're really good, especially at home.
2: Yeah, they are. They're a great side. They don't beat themselves. So yeah, they complete well. They make it very, very hard. They've got a packed stadium over there as well. So it's going to be tough for the Sharks to win, but obviously I'm going to go the Sharks to win by 8.
0: So Cam McInnes is leading out Cronulla Sutherland and their team. Fullback William Kennedy. The winger Sione Katoa in 20 and Ronaldo Mulitalo, who scored 9 tries in his last 9 games against the Wars. Centres Jesse Ramien and KL Iroh. 5'8 Braden Trindle. Halfback is Nihai Peru. The lock forward Cam McInnes. Second row is Teague Wilton and Billy Burns. Front rowers are Tobias Eric Rudolph and Jesse Colhoun. Hohepu Peru is the hooker in jersey 18 and the bench of Marwini Hirotti, Oregon Kafusi, Sisifa Talakai, Tom Hazelton, Jaden Beryl, and Tukahau Tapua. The coach, Craig Fitzgibbon. It's KL Iroh's 50th game, by the way. Can't believe it's that few. So the Sharkies are out on the field. Bit of dew about at Mount Smart Stadium in Auckland. And the Warriors team to soon follow. Fullback Tane Tuipiki. The wingers are Dallin Watney-Jelezniak, and he has scored as the lights go out. A brilliant sight at Mount Smart Stadium. The pyrotechnics are underway at both ends of the ground, and out come the Warriors for this game. The fullback Tane Tuipiki, wingers Dallin Watney-Jelezniak, who scored 12 tries in his last 8 games against the Sharkies. He's on one wing, and Alifiano Camperera the other. The centres, Ali Liatoa and Adam Pompey, the 5'8 Chanel Harris DeVita, halfback Tamer E. Martin, the lock Aaron Clark. Second row is Jacob Laban and Murata Niokore. Front row is Jackson Ford and Tanner Stowers Smith, the hooker Wade Egan. And the bench is Michaela Tafua, Eddie Iramaya Tuava, Dimitri Bambonga, Kalis Fadialofa, Jason Sears Saulolo, and Charles Nicol Klukestar in jersey 22. The coach, Andrew Webster. The referee, Jared Sutton. The touch judges, Dave Munro and Belinda Sharp. Chris Butler is in the bunker. So we're about ready to go. NRL Saturday. Two games today and only one tomorrow will be on air from midday at Leichhardt.

0: West Tigers take on the Gold Coast Titans. Scott Sorensen, Penrith's multi-premiership winning forward, will join us for the pre-game show. And it's going to be Cronulla to get us underway, running right to left as you look at your radio. If you're on ABC Rapid, ahoy there. If you're just listening on a normal radio, welcome. Or are you on the app somewhere? Hello. Here we go. Warriors to get first use of the footy. The countdown is on, 2-1, and Braden Trindle gets us underway, and he sends a kick down to the northwest corner of Mount Smart Stadium. It's caught 5 metres out from the goal line, and the return comes from Ford, and he's driven across field 10 metres out from his own line, put to the ground 5 metres in from the western touchline. Wilton was involved there with KL Iro. Now comes centre field left for the Warriors, still 10 metres out from their own line. Really good opening couple of tackles here from the Sharkies. Ball played to Wade Egan. He spins it away centre field left to Clark. He's going to be taken here by the second row of Burns over the top. Also in there, Trindle on the Warriors 20. Egan goes left to Towers Smith. He runs into the defence of Cam McInnes. Also in there, the front rower. And that's Colquhoun, 29 out from the Warriors line. Egan to the right to Peaky. He's caught about 14 short of halfway and plays it on the last. Comes to the right. Martin with the kick off the right boot. 13 short of halfway. Very shallow. Down to the left wing. It's caught now by Kennedy. He's been in great form and he powered through Jackson Ford, taken by Towers Smith, and one other defender coming through as well in Laban. As now on play two, Cronulla gets to within 8 metres of halfway. No score after the opening minute. Laban comes up here with the tackle on Iro. Plays the ball to Peru. That was knee-high, the halfback. He sends the ball right edge as Cronulla work it within 2 metres of halfway. It's played now, and Peru, the hooker, gets it away left this time to McInnes. He's caught by Ford and Clark. 6 metres in Warriors territory. Dummy half Kennedy. He works it away left, Colquhoun. Taken by Clark over the top. 37 out from the Warriors goal line. On the last, comes right. Trindle the kick from 38 metres out. Got plenty underneath it down to the left wing. And it's taken beautifully. No, Pompey dropped it. And it's straight in the hands of Cronulla. That was a shocker from Adam Pompey. And there all over was Sione Katoa. 15 out, so six more. Coming up now for the Sharkies as McInnes turns it into Rudolph. He's going to be taken by Towers Smith, Ford, and one other 11 metres out from the goal line. Egan plays the ball now. Hepi Peru goes left. McInnes linked up with Colquhoun. Wrap around pass back to Hepi Peru. He goes right to Will Kennedy. Kennedy takes on the defensive Harris DeVita, flung to the deck with help from Pompey. Six out from the Warriors line. Two gone, no score. Sharks attack. It comes open side left. McInnes got the pass away to Colquhoun, and Jesse's going to be caught 8 metres out from the goal line. Three defenders in there, including Nia Corey. Two tackles left, Cronulla Sutherland. Played to Happy Peru, goes left. Pass away to Wilton from Trindle. Knocked to the deck, 3 metres out from the goal line. Ford was there with Martin. Play that comes open side right. Trindle puts a little stab kick in goal. Tuapiki's back there, grounds it in time. Goal line dropout for the Waratahs. Warriors. Was 2 minutes 45 gone, no score. What a start by me. What a start by the Sharkies, Luke Little.
1: Yeah, really good start by the Sharks, all with their attention to detail and defence. Absolutely brilliant. Their first couple of tackles, the Warriors couldn't get out of their own end. Their first, what, three tackles, they're still locked inside their 10. They come up a really nice set with the ball in hand, and then they get a repeat set here.
0: Short line drop out by Chanel Harris-Tavita. Goes near the western touchline. The ball knocked back and then dropped by the Warriors. Tamari Martin couldn't hold on. So it's going to be a Sharks ball, about 15 metres out from the Warriors' goal line. 3 minutes 20 gone. No score. It looks a Warriors kind of night too, Michael Carrianos. Very dewy and humid at Mount Smart Stadium.
2: Yeah, it is. It players are slipping all over the place there. But, yeah, big opportunity here for Cronulla to score the first points of this game.
0: So now for the Sharkies, play the ball. And Rudolph does so to Huepi Peru. Goes right to McInnes. He forwards it on. And the tackle is going to be made here on Burns. 9 metres out from the Warriors' line. Another great opportunity here early for Cronulla Sutherland. Play that comes left to McInnes. Crashed to the ground. 3 metres out by Stowers, Smith and Ford. Plays the ball to Happy Peru. Dummy half again. Goes left to Trindle. Dummies. Goes himself. Can't quite get there. Caught too short of the goal line by Egan. He plays the ball now. Happy Peru puts in a stab kick. That was a curious decision. Dived on by Jacob Laban. And the Warriors survived. Was it Nia Corey? It was Miranda Nia Corey. Half a minute out from the goal line. Now comes left to Leah Tower. He's caught two out from his own line. 4 minutes gone, no score. Warriors get a touch. Out of dummy half, scoots to a Peaky. He's tackled about 13 out from his own line by McInnes. Played to Martin. Goes left to Watney Jelesniak. He's felled about 21 out from his own line on play four. Egan sends it left again.

0: into Pompey. He's caught over the 30 by Burns and McInnes. Played on the last. Egan goes open side right. Centre field, Tamari Martin. He gets the kick downfield. Shallow. Caught about 30 metres out from the Sharks line by Mulatalo. He returns it into Stowers, Smith and Clark and caught. 12 short of halfway. 5 minutes gone, Luke Lewis. No score.
1: Yeah, well, the first 5 minutes obviously all been the Sharks, and they've been great in their defence. I'm loving their energy at the moment, their line speed. So the Warriors just got to hang in there at the moment. It's all with the Sharkies. They'll get a bit of field position, but they're doing a great job on their line, the Warriors.
0: So now it's KL Iro, plays it, 3 short of halfway, does so, and it comes right to Sione Katoa, nearly beat forward, dragged to the ground. He'll play it 5 metres in Warriors territory. Hepu Peru, he sends the ball to the right edge, and the Sharks 33 metres out from the line. Forward in defence there on Ramian. Play, Peru goes right, Trindle kicks over the top on play 4, right in centre field, the ball bounces between the sticks, Tuipeke gets back there, tippy toes along the dead ball line, step past one, but now he's dragged to the ground by Iro in the in-goal area. Goal line dropout Warriors, we've had 5 minutes and 40 seconds, MC, totally dominated by the Sharks, but no score.
2: Yeah, it's been totally dominated by the Sharks so far, and nice little kick there from Cronulla. Braden Trindle just turned the fullback, Tane Tuipeke inside out, and Tuipeke did well to ensure to get back there before the Cronulla Sharks kick chase.
0: Now, your text shortly, 0467 920222. And now the line dropout heads to the Western touchline and over. But that'll be deemed contested. That was a horrible line dropout from Chanel Harris-DeVita. So it'll be a play the ball here for the Sharks. 10 out from the Warriors' line. 6 minutes, 15 gone, no score.
1: This is big for the Warriors. They can hold them out here again. They'll get a lot of confidence out of these sets of defending their line.
0: So the ball played to Kennedy. He sends it to the right. Away now to Rudolph. And knee-high Peru got the pass to him. He's tackled by Ford. 9 out from the goal line. Played to Hepu Peru. Goes right to his brother. Now on the inside, Burns. He's taken 5 out from the goal line. Cronulla Sutherland on the attack. But there's no score. Hepu Peru goes to the left to his brother, the halfback. And knee-high Peru's caught about 4 out from the goal line by Nia Corre. Plays it. They go centre field right. Through hands away now to Trindle from Colquhoun. Short ball to Burns. Wrapped up 5 metres out. 2 tackles left for Sharkies. He fell all over it, Billy Burns. He's made the mistake playing it. He just walked literally over the ball and had to play it twice. So the Warriors do survive. They get a mistake from Cronulla Sutherland and the Warriors will get the scrum feed. 10 out from their own line. So as a player, Louis, if you're in the Warriors shirt, what does that do to you?
1: Massive win. In your head, you're going, we've got this. We've got this covered. We've defended our line for basically 8 minutes. They've done a really good job. They haven't split the line at all. They're all making the right decisions in defence. So they'll know that they're on. They've just got to get a little bit of field position. But the Sharks, they'll be filthy. They've had a lot of opportunities here to get across the Warriors' line. They just couldn't get it done.
0: So the Warriors now with the footy, and it's Watnasia Lesniak tackle. 14 out from his own line by Wilton. Plays it to Egan. Sent it right to Nick Corey. He's tackled 24 out from his own line. Nearly 8 minutes gone on NRL Saturday. No score, Warriors and Sharks. Ford. Well, that was an oddly soft run from him across field. Nailed by the defence. 30 out from his own line. And he's got to go back and play.
1: It's ridiculous.
0: Does so to Egan. Short ball left to Clark. He's nailed there by McInnes Rudolph. About to 15 short of halfway, Egan. No look pass goes right to Towers Smith. And there is Hepu Peru and Colquhoun. Great run, though, up to halfway. He's been terrific for the Warriors this year, Stowers Smith. Plays it now on the last. Kick downfield from the left boot of Chanel Harris-DeVita. Caught 10 metres out from the Cronulla goal line by Sione Katoa. Caught by the chase of Laban, Clark and Pompey. 17 out from the Sharks' line. Ball's going to be played now to Trindle. He sends it open side left to Ramian and runs into heavy traffic. Stowers Smith, Ford and one other defender. Make two other defenders, Egan and Laban. Inside the Cronulla Sutherland 20. Now it's Iro centre field. He's caught 24 metres out from his own line by Clark. Plays the ball. Gee, that was a forward pass out of dummy half. So now two mistakes in a row from the Sharkies. Knock on Cronulla, and that will give the Warriors a further lift. They'll have a scrum feed about 30 metres out from the Sharkies line. Michael Carayannis, no score, and an unforced error from Cronulla.
2: Yeah, really poor from Cronulla Sharks there. Puru threw a forward pass to Cam McInnes, who just overruns that line there. And yeah, pretty simple. Puts his team under pressure now because the Warriors have had no good territory at all to start this game. This is their first time, really, they'll start in Cronulla's half.
0: So, Warriors scrum feed. Great attacking position for them. Round the grounds, half-time AFL. North Melbourne set the lead over West Coast 30.

0: 38-37, Queensland Cup, Townsville 4-0 over Ipswich, 6-all, Central Queensland and Western Clydesdales. I don't think the others have been updated. We'll get to that shortly. Warriors, 19 out from the line. Pompey plays it. Tuipiki goes right to Stowers Smith. He's confronted by Burns and Randolph and Trindle. 10 metres out, 20 in from touch, Sowie's corner. Plays it to Wiegan. He goes open side right this time, and Clark's tackled 3 metres out from the goal line. 10 gone, no score. Warriors attack for the first time. Egan, terrible pass. Bounces twice, trapped and picked up by Nir Kore, but allows the defence to catch up. Ohepu Peru and also Wilton, but they're offside. So it is a set restart for the Warriors, the first of the game. Comes left now to Tanis, the front rower for the Warriors, Tanner Stowers-Smith. Tackled 8 out from the line by McInnes. Plays the ball to Wiegan. Goes right to Ford up the middle into the defence of Wilton and Burns and Uepu Peru. Oh. Through Peru gets very close. He's half a metre away and then walks almost to the in-goal area. Finally surrounded by 5 Sharkies. And now he was held up in goal. So he'll have to play 10 metres out midway through the tackle kit. For the Warriors, Egan goes left to Stowers-Smith. Runs into Colhoun, Uepu Peru and Rudolph. 4 sideways, 8 out from the goal line, 2 tackles left, Egan dummy half. He goes right now, Tamari Martin got a pass away. It's touched by Cronulla, picked up by Mulitalo, but it's been knocked on shortly by the Sharks. Mulitalo sprinting downfield, got away from one, but the referee's whistle had blown. So it is going to come back to be, oh, they're still running. Mulitalo is still confronting Tuipiki. He claims the try, but he's going to get some bad news. He's been congratulated too by his teammates, but they're going to go back 90 metres.
1: All that effort.
2: He was congratulated by the bloke that knocked the ball on Iro.
0: Yes. Oopsie.
1: No, he was running down to go, mate, come back. I touched it. I think that's what I'll do. I run down, tap on the shoulder.
2: Moral support.
1: But, yeah, good look. It was nice pressure there from the Sharks and from Iro. It gets up. It just gets it wrong. Just puts his arm out, touches his hand. The Warriors will get another opportunity. But they're not throwing much at the Sharks at the moment with their attack, are they, the Warriors? They're just going back into the post. They're just setting up a play. I know they're trying to put a little bit of fatigue into that Sharks jersey before they start to ask some questions, maybe. But
0: I think you can say the same of both teams, Louis, with the opportunities they've had.
1: It must be very slippy over there because it looks like the ball movement's very stiff at the moment.
0: 12 metres out, right in front of the southern post. Here's the scrum to be fed by the Warriors. In it goes, out it comes. They work it to the right edge. And the tackle made 15 out from the goal line by Uhepu Peru. And he tackled there to a peak. He plays the ball now to Lear Tower. Goes left. Martin away to Ford. Juggled it. But he's held on to. He held the ball. But then he's taken by McInnes, Colhoun. And Rudolph. 14 out from the Sharks line in front of the southern goalpost. Sloppy play the ball. Picked up by Egan. Goes left. Clark to Stowers-Smith. Spins in the tackle. Nearly broke free. Put to the ground by Uhepu Peru and Burns. 2 out from the line. Egan. Long ball left along the ground. Tapped into the face of by Pompey into Harris Tevita. The attack's awful. And Cronulla come away with it on their own 10-metre line. They play it and it goes left to Siani Katoa. He scored 15 out from his own line. MC, 11.5 gone, score to start.
2: Yeah, Louis summed it up a couple of moments ago where the dewy surface just looks like it's really troubling these teams because there's been no fluency in their attack.
0: Now here's Trindle up to his own 30, knocked to the ground by Harris Tevita, finished off as well. 32 out from his own goal line by Laban. Now centre field left to Ramey. Ford is there with near Corey and Stowers-Smith. 11 short of halfway, centre field. Last tackle, Sharkies, ball played. And it comes right to Trindle, inside the 40. Drills a kick to the northeast corner. Taken on the fly by Tuipiki. 15 out from his own line. He steps his way to the 30. Broke free of Uhepu Peru. Put to the ground by McInnes. Played to Harris Tevita. It comes right to Pompey. He straightens and wrapped up. 5 short of halfway by McInnes. And also in there was Burns, 20 in from the eastern touchline. It comes right, Watney Zalesniak. Beats the first, one-handed pass back to Clark. Clark managed to get away from Peru. Now put to the ground, 5 short of halfway by Burns. Egan comes right to Watney Zalesniak. He's poleaxed by Rudolph just short of halfway. 12 minutes 40 gone, no score. Egan to the left, Ford. Ford's wrapped up. And there to greet him was Colhoun, 8 metres in Sharks territory. On the last, it comes left to Chanel Harris-Tevita. Kick downfield, dropping back at Toa with the catch. 9 out from his own line. Really good chase headed by Pompey. 12 out from the Cronulla line. 13 gone, no score, Luke Lewis.
1: Yeah, well, the Sharks just need to get out of their own end at the moment. But, again, it's a really back-and-forth game of footy. Right through the middle of the field. They're both getting to their kicks. They're not doing too much wrong, but I reckon if the Warriors just played a little bit more second phase play of a couple more offloads, it'll cause a lot of damage to the Sharks' defence.
0: So now it is on their own 30, Cronulla Sutherland. Iroh, tackled by Egan, plays it. Noepu Peru sends the ball open side right to Cole Hearn. Good run, gets to within six of halfway. Last tackle now for Cronulla Sutherland. And they work it left. The kick goes downfield that time from Niwai Peru. Down the throat of Tuapiki. 20 out from his own line, ran right across field. Easily picked up by Burns, picked up and shoved back. 19 out from the Warriors line. He plays at Harris Tavita, sends it right to Adam Pompey. He's caught. 24 out from his own line. So a real arm wrestle here in the opening 14 scoreless minutes. Ball played by Pompey to Egan. Goes right to Watney Jelezniak. He had no support, so he's taken almost immediately by Wilton and Rudolph and the Warriors 30. Now Ali Leotower. He charges there into Ahepu Peru and McInnes. 15 short of halfway. Kick downfield by Harris Tavita. Doesn't look a good one off the left boot, although it does bounce just in from the eastern touchline. It looked for a moment like it might go out in the full. It will be a Sharkies play the ball. 25 out from their own line with 14 minutes and 30 seconds gone. No score on the board. On the text line, 0467 920222. Try and sort through these text messages. Rob says, are family, friends or relatives allowed to bet on rugby league? Asks Rob.
3: Yeah.
0: They can, yes.
3: I think so.
0: It's only those employed by the game that can't. So now it is. The Sharkies on their own 30. The ball played and it comes left to Iroh. He's caught 13 metres short of halfway. He'll play the ball to Hohepu Peru. He sends it centre field right. I've got to say, it's their own fault because we're not at the game. This TV coverage from New Zealand is horrific. Don't know how anyone watches this and not get a headache.
1: I agree.
0: 8 short of halfway. Rudolph plays the ball. Here's a juggle by McInnes, but he holds onto it on halfway as he's tackled. 15 in from the eastern touchline. Now they work it left to Burns. Got the pass away to Peru. He links up with his brother, Hohepi. He's going to be caught 19 metres out from the goal line. Plays the ball. Comes to the right side to Trindle. On the last, kick over the top to the northeast corner. Up goes Tuapiki. Great catch. And then he gets absolutely smashed in goal by Ramian. Another goal line dropout. Warriors 15 and a half gone, no score. That was the most exciting bit of attacking play I think we've seen from either team.
1: Yeah, nice little bit of play there from the Sharks. And it was Billy Burns that comes across field. Nice little tip onto a Pura, just punching in the hole and then links up his brother. You can hear him coming from nowhere. And a nice little kick there from Trendle as well. But the Warriors, they just look a little bit shocked at the moment. They're doing everything okay getting through their sets, but they're just not offering much in attack.
0: By the way,
1: that's a penalty too. Not getting the line dropout in time.
0: So it is a penalty going. The line dropout from the Warriors has been horrible. So that's the first penalty of the game. Goes to Cronulla. You've got to take the two here, don't you?
1: Yeah, you have to.
4: It's not my responsibility, mate. If the timer goes and you haven't kicked it.
0: By the way, in the eighth minute, Ronaldo Mulitalo was put on report. I don't know what for, but he's on report.
2: And they're going for goal, Andrew. Right decision, given the conditions, given how either side are really struggling.
4: I appreciate that, but I'm not looking at the clock.
5: Wait,
4: that's their issue, not mine. If the buzzer goes and you haven't kicked, you haven't kicked it.
2: So I think the Warriors players are saying they can't see the clock from their vantage points. I don't know how long it is to go.
1: We can't see the clock either.
2: And it was seconds out. It was out, so the siren's gone, and they haven't kicked it, but the big screen
0: you've got to be able to see what the time is if you're the attacking team, right?
1: Yeah, you should.
0: I think that's a fair debate. So here's Braden Trindle right in front, 10 metres out for first points of the game. A scoreless opening 17 and a bit minutes. Trindle makes no mistake from in front. He kicks the goal and Cronulla Sutherland gets first point. Sharks 2, Warriors 0 on NRL Saturday. You're with Luke Lewis, Michael Carianis. I'm Andrew Moore. 17 minutes and 30 seconds gone. Now, scores around the grounds. Halftime AFL, North Melbourne 38, leading West Coast 37. In the Queensland Women's Rugby League Premiership full-time, Mackay 28, defeated South Logan 12. Halftime in two Queensland Cup games, Townsville 8, leading Ipswich 0. Western Clydesdales 10, leading Central Queensland 10. 12-10 to the Western Clydesdales. Halftime in the netball, Adelaide Thunderbirds 34, leading Sunshine Coast Lightning 21. Another non-scoring first half asked Rowdy Andy. Yeah, we had one literally on Monday, didn't we? Canterbury and Parramatta. No tries yet, but now we've got points after 17 and a half minutes. And here's a penalty from the kickoff going to Cronulla Sutherland.
1: Getting motion sick in here.
0: Insane as a shoulder tackle. Yeah, I don't know. This coverage is just
2: Oh,
0: yonderific.
1: That didn't even hit him in the head, did it?
0: No, he's

0: got him just for a shoulder charge, so he's not on report or anything. 18 gone, Sharks 2, Warriors 0. It was not much.
1: It was shorter charge-ish.
0: So now Cronulla finds touch on its own 30. Is there anything in the rules for ish?
1: Yeah.
0: What is it?
1: That if you ish it, it's a penalty.
0: 8 short of halfway Cronulla, so he got 100% right. Ramian ish plays it. Huhepa Peru goes from dummy half. Gets to halfway. 15 in from the eastern touchline. Ball played. Burns goes left. Trindle turns the ball into McInnes. Bounced away from Laban. Now caught on halfway. 20 in from the far or eastern touchline by Ford. Plays the ball. Huhepa Peru goes left to Mihai Peru. Links up with Rudolph. He's caught 2 metres in Warriors territory. Clark was in there with Ford. Two tackles left. Sharks. Huhepa Peru goes to his left to Colquhoun. And he's tackled 40 out from the Warriors line. Last tackle. Sharks lead 2-0, and a dummy half Peru goes right. Kick from Trindle. Oh, he slipped nastily on his bum as he kicked it down to Wapnay Jelezniak with the catch. 12 out from his own line, driven back to the 10, driven back 5, 4, 3, 2 out from the goal line. That was a good chase from Cronulla. And it was headed up there by Trindle and also Wilson. It's played now to Martin. Goes left to Lear Tower. He's caught 8 out from his own line. But 19 minutes in, Louis, Sharks are all over the world.
2: They are, and they're playing smart because defensively they know it's very hard to move because it's so wet and slippery out there with the dew. So they've just tightened their defensive line right up. But Jesse Ramey has come right infield. There's a lot of space outside Jesse and Katoa. And they're just bashing the Warriors at the moment. But you've got Dallin Watney-Zelezniak just staying down there, fine for a bit of a penalty. Does he get a high shot? Bush right there from Cam McInnes.
0: It was a busher.
2: Right on the chops.
1: That was an ish. That was a penalty.
0: But the way he looked up was, come on, you gotta see that.
1: Yeah.
0: And he's right. Cam McInnes got him.
2: Maybe I'd report that one as well, I reckon.
1: That's definitely reportable, that one.
3: Stay behind it.
2: This, yeah.
0: Love your words for this bush.
2: Well, that's a pretty clean shot.
0: So he is on report, Cam McInnes, in the 20th minute. So he's the second Sharky on the pool. So the Warriors find touch. I'm feeling I'm going to get motion sickness.
2: I was getting it before I had to look away.
1: I'm okay.
2: Do you know what it is? It's that camera in the middle of the field. It comes in, it comes down, then it goes and spins out into a new one. They're trying to get too fancy pants with the camera views.
0: 10 short of halfway. The Warriors from the restart. It comes left to Jackson Ford. Andrew Moore, Michael Carrianis, director Luke Lewis. El Presidente, a metre short of halfway. Egan comes right this time. And the tackle's going to be made on the Corey. 10 metres inside Cronulla territory. Play to Egan. Goes left to Clark, then away to Martin. He linked up with Laban. Tackled 28 out from the Sharks' line. Two tackles left, Warriors, who trailed 2-0 after 20 minutes. Here's the most basic knock-on coming from Aaron Clark. This is nothing like the Warriors team we've seen all year. So it's 2-0 Sharkies, and Cronulla Sutherland will get the scrum feed deep in their own territory after the unforced error from the Warriors. So now a bit of a chit-chat about the tactics here from Cronulla. They will have a scrum feed.
2: I'll say that backwards.
0: 24 out from their own line.
1: It was that torpedo type of pass there from out of dummy half as well from Wade Egan. Might be a bit more difficult to catch in these conditions, Louis.
2: But it must be very slippy. I'm even watching the players when they go into contact. You know, when they do small feet.
1: Yeah.
2: They're doing penalty again.
0: The Warriors have been shot clocked again.
2: They must be able to see it.
1: Is that a double shot clock?
3: That's totally in your Wade. That's totally in your control.
0: That's Jared Sutton. If you're taking too long, you're taking too long. My only issue would be, can they see the shot clock? So twice now for a line dropout and for a scrum, they've been penalised. The Hooter has got them.
1: Are there two big screens at Mount Smart? It's been a while since I've been there. Is there two big screens?
0: Well, last time I was there.
2: No, there's only one.
0: You.
1: There's only one.
0: Down at the
2: southern end.
1: Yeah, it's behind the back of the Warriors.
0: Corner. Yeah. So now the Sharkies, well, if it's at the southern end, they're staring right at it.
1: So it's definitely behind the back of the Warriors.
2: Yeah, but it's not on the screen.
1: One is, oh, it's on.
0: Now, anyway, Sharkies have it 40 metres out from the Warriors line. As much as I'd love to continue listening to the debate about where the screen is, we'll stay with the play. Rudolph, 31 out. Plays the ball. Huhepa Peru goes left this time to Colquhoun. Up the centre he goes. Taken 20 out from the Warriors goal line. Two tackles left for the Sharks, who lead 2-0, and then he's dropped it trying to play it to him before he tried to play it. Jesse Colquhoun. He's saying, yeah, my bad, guys. And his teammates saying, we know. We saw it.
2: I can't believe how much Jesse Colquhoun and Billy Burns actually look alike.
0: Well, now that Jesse's grown a mo.
2: A mo, they're identical.
0: A little bit. I think Billy's got a bit of ink work going on. But, that was not a great play-the-ball attempt from Jesse Colquhoun.

0: Warriors now get a scrum feed. They get their own little reprieve, and let's see if the Warriors can get the scrum fed within the time allotted. They have. And they've got the ball 20 metres out from their own line. 2-0 Sharks. We've had 22 and a half minutes. Comes right to Stowers-Smith. Wrapped up. I think I'm going to advocate for us going to New Zealand. I can't do this. Ball played to the left. They work it away to Laban. McInnes is there in the defence with Colquhoun and Burns. The two twins played to Egan, 12 short of halfway. Dummies, goes himself from dummy half. Into Burns and Trindle, and four sideways, five short of halfway. 15 in from the eastern touchline. Played to Egan, goes open side right. Clark in the middle of the ground, but he's going to be contained by Wilton and also Huhepa Peru and Tobias Eric Rudolph, a metre in Cronulla's territory. Last play, 2-0 Sharks. Kick downfield from Martin, dropping back with the catch, Kennedy. 10 metres out from his own goal line. Across field, straightened into Stowers, Smith, Harris, Tavita and Ford. 14 out from the Sharks line. 23 minutes gone, Michael Carrianis. Cronulla Sutherland 2, Warriors 0.
1: Yeah, basically the only good thing that either side has done is their kick chase has been outstanding from both sides throughout the opening minutes of this first half. They've really put some pressure on their respective back threes with their kick chase.
0: There's a good question that I've got from Ralph Tucker on the screen here about the Warriors and their shot clock penalties. Standby. Cronulla over there, 30 through Ramian. He'll play the ball to Huhepa Peru. Goes centre field, left away to support, and McInnes is claimed there by Stowers-Smith. Nine short of halfway. Played to Huhepa Peru. Goes to his left now to Colquhoun. He's caught down low by Egan. Two others over the top, right on halfway. Played on the last. It comes left to knee-high Peru. He gets a left foot kick downfield. Coming in for a tame Tuipika with a catch. Drilled by Iroh. 21 out from the Warriors line. 16 left first half. Cronulla 2, Warriors 0. These are fair questions raised by Ralphie, as now the Warriors ragdolled again. Oh, and they've dropped the ball again. Tamari Martin's put it down. Picked up by Huhepa Peru. Gets up to go again. Three out. The Warriors, fair dig of handing this to Cronulla. Ball played now to knee-high Peru. Then a quick pass from Braden Trindle on the ground. Scooped up by Ramian, 20 out. He accelerates easily past Laban. Will score the softest try ever. Jesse Ramey in the try. Warriors fell asleep. They dropped the ball and then didn't want to tackle. So Ramian says, I'll take that. He's over to score. And Cronulla's in. They get the first try of the game after 24 and a half minutes. Cronulla Sutherland 6, Warriors 0, Luke Lewis.
2: Yeah, well, the Warriors are playing like they've never played footy before. I can't believe, like, this team's sitting in second place and they're so good at just controlling the ball, getting out their own end. But at the moment, they're just throwing offloads for no reason. They didn't get their defence right. They shot up. And then even here, you get Jesse Ramey, gets his three guys outside him. He should have made this tackle. Just throws a simple little dummy to Will Kennedy on his outside and just slides over as easy as you like. This is soft rugby league from the Warriors. That is beautiful work there by Jesse Ramian, and great vision to throw that little dummy. Gets a really nice little path to the try line and gets the Sharks on the ball for their first try this evening.
1: It's not the conditions to be falling for dummies. The way the ball handling has been and how sloppy it has been at times, you got to force that pass there, and they needed Jesse Ramian to make that decision to pass on the outside, because you just don't know what's going to happen in these conditions. But it was a Dallin Watney-Zelezniak errant offload which put his side under pressure, and the Sharks scooped up the ball and scored in the next play.
0: So it's 6-0. Sharkies in front. Trindle will attempt the conversion shortly. So I'll quickly get to these questions raised by Ralph Tucker about the Warriors and the shot clocks. As Trindle lines this up, 19 metres out and about 19 in from the eastern touchline to make it 8-0 Sharkies. 14 minutes left in the half. Trindle's first shot was successful, a penalty. In he comes with the right boot. He strikes it. He likes it. He's kicked the goal. He's 2 out of 2. Cronulla Sutherland 8, Warriors 0. And there might be an upset brewing at Mount Smart Stadium. So the first question Ralph posed to me is this. Is it not their home ground?
1: Yes.
0: Do they not play there every second week?
1: Yes.
0: Well, in theory, I don't think they've actually played there from April, but point taken.
1: Yes.
0: They should know where the screens are.
1: Yes.
0: That's a fair point too.
2: But is it on the screen?
0: The actual shot clock. That's a great question. See, that was one question that Ralph didn't put up there. That's a very good question.
2: Ralph.
0: Oh, dear. In the AFL third quarter, North Melbourne 57, leading West Coast 37. Queensland Cup second half, Townsville 10, leading Ipswich 0. And Western Clydesdales 12, leading Central Queensland Capras 10. So more text shortly. 0467 920 222. Rudolph in the kickoff. He plays the ball and it comes centre field left to Katoa. He's caught on his own 20-metre line by Martin, and also in there was Nikore. Played to Hohepa Peru. He sends the ball centre field right and taking the tackle. 29 out from the Sharks. Goal line is McInnes. Play Peru. Goes left to Colquhoun. He charges there into Laban and Ford. 11 short of halfway is where he hits the deck. Four tackles into the set with Cronulla up 8-0. Absolutely dominating this game. Trindle from inside the 40, drilled the kick straight down the throat of Tane Tulpeki. 15 out from his own line, over the 20 and the 30, and he's dragged backwards again. Gee, that's happened to the Warriors all night so far. 28 out from his own goal line. Plays the ball. Harris Tavita sends it open side right. Now it's Pompey's turn to be driven back 5 metres. Cronulla just all over them. The Warriors don't look like they're that interested at the moment.
2: No, they don't even look like they've turned up.
0: Here's what Nigel is, the arc. That's a stronger run. He's caught 14 short of halfway by Colquhoun and McInnes, and it's a set restart. That'll help the Warriors too. They work into the right, Leah Tower. He's caught just short of halfway by Wilton and Martin. Wilton and Nei Peru. Comes left now to Stowers Smith. He's going to be taken about 6 metres in Cronulla Sutherland territory. 8-0 Sharks with a lone try to Jesse Ramian. I think Cronulla's had about 57% of the ball so far, as now they work it over the 40. Ford plays the ball to Wiegand for the Wires. Goes left, Harris Tavita. Turns it into Pompey, runs right across field, and he'll be picked off. 30 out right in front of the post. Last tackle, Warriors, Egan. He goes right, Tamari Martin. The kick from 27 metres out, down to the southwest corner. Up goes Bulatalo with a catch. No one else contested it, but it's going to be a penalty for an indiscretion against the kicker, I believe. A penalty goes to the Warriors. The penalties are 3-2 to the Sharkies. And it was on the kicker, or was it taking out what name's Lesniak on the chase through? It's 11 metres out from the goal line, and about 10 in from touch on the western side. 8-0 Sharks. The Warriors will get a chance to launch an attacking raid here, though, Louis.
2: Yeah, I'm just trying to watch the replay here, but there's not much in that.
0: Nihai Peru is penalised.
2: Yeah, not much in it. Gets a bit lucky, just stands his ground there, but the Warriors...
0: Are you suggesting it was an obstruction... Ish?
2: Yeah, ish, definitely. There wasn't much in it.
0: Well, as Michael explained the rules beautifully before, it's a penalty. From the tap, Warriors are 11 metres out. Stowers Smith tackled by McInnes. Plays the ball to Wiegand. Goes left to Ford. Up the middle, he goes forward to within 2 metres of the line. Taken by Colquhoun and also Peru. Now to the right it goes. Tamari Martin takes on the line, beats two, he'll score. He bounces then off the foot of the defender to score the try. Tamari Martin, who's not had a great start of the game, did great work right there. Warriors hit back on the back of that penalty. Cronulla Sutherland 8, Warriors 4, 11 minutes left in the half. Tamari Martin gets the try, the Warriors halfback, Louis.
2: Yeah, just a simple little show and go, close to the line, but they get a bit of an opportunity and they take it with both hands. They're not really shifting the ball too much, but it just sees a little bit of an opportunity on the inside shoulder there of Toby Rudolph. Throws a dummy, comes off his right, and then just gets a nice little bit of speed to go through the hole. But it comes up a really nice fend there as well on Cam McInnes. And then you got Will Kennedy at back. It just can't get enough on him and scores a really nice try. Gets the Warriors back in the game. And every time the Warriors seem to score, they pick up their energy. So I reckon that's a big play there for the Warriors.
3: Yeah, he's been outstanding when he's running, Tamari Martin. His running game has been a hallmark of his game since he's come back into the NRL, wearing that number 7 jersey since Tanner Boyd ruptured his ACL, keeping Luke Metcalf in New South Wales. Metcalf played earlier today, but nice bit of vision and defensive line of the Sharks, just all at sea, and he beat like 3 or 4 players in the lead up to that try. Nice work.
0: I did see Luke Metcalf being interviewed on telly after that reserve grade game as captain of the Warriors, and thinking he must be, I mean, he's a really good dude, he'll do anything for the team, Luke Metcalf, but that must be tough. Meanwhile, here's a kick at goal coming from Adam Pompey to try and convert the Tamari Martin try. 8-4 in favour of Cronulla Sutherland. 9 minutes 40 left in the half. It's 19 metres out, 17 metres in from the western touchline. Pompey, a right footer, strikes it, likes it, kicks the goal. A 2-point ball game. It is now 8 points to 6. Sharks lead Warriors at Mount Smart Stadium with 9 minutes 30 to go. Now on the text line, 0467 920 222, Neil says it kind of seems like the Warriors have motion sickness as well. Mitch says, just an observation, number 8s have got much smaller, hence the pace and injury toll. I don't know about that, Mitch. There is a solution to the dodgy host broadcast from New Zealand. It's actually having a commentary team that's at the ground and not watching the game on a screen. Yeah, I did say that, Andrew. It's our own fault. But unfortunately, at the moment, getting teams there and back is just impossible. I'd love us to be there. No, zero doubt about that. Here's the Warriors inside their 20 as Bemongo's on the field. He played it and it comes open side left this time. Tackled there is Niokore, 22 out from the Warriors line. Left again to Stowers Smith. And he's tackled just inside the 30. So Dimitrik Bemongo is onto the field now for the Warriors, who get a penalty. Tom Hazelton just on the field gets penalised for a high tackle. So again, doesn't take much, MC, for the momentum to change, and maybe we're seeing that right now.
3: No, especially with this Warriors side, we know how they can run hot very, very quickly. So that momentum shift is well in play now.
0: Aliens from Alpha Centen allowed to bet on NRL from Straub? Think so. I think the aliens can bet as much as they like.
3: They can bet ish.
0: Ish. I think that's the name of their dollar too.
3: Is it? Ish.
0: Yes. The outcome's right. Well, actually, Louis would know.
3: Louis.
0: 25 metres out. Stowers Smithish plays the ball to Wigan. Goes left arm Monger away to Laban. He's going to be contained by Burns and also in there Kennedy. 18 out from the goal line. 8 minutes 12 to go in the half. 8-6 Sharks lead Warriors. Ball played to Wigan. Goes right to Vomonga. And he's going to lose the ball as well, Dimitri Bemongo.
4: Knock on Warriors.
0: We've got a check here.
4: Concerns. We have a head contact here.
0: So it's Jesse Colquhoun on the deck. He finished the worst for wear after Dimitri Bemongo just dropped the ball. And a good heavy tackle from Colquhoun. But it's him who's come away the worst of the two, Lou.
2: Yeah, he comes out of the line, tries to put a good shot on, but he actually hits his head on Valmonga's shoulder. And that... yeah, he was sort of braced too. He braced himself for the hit and just gets it all wrong there. Jesse Colquhoun, I wouldn't surprise me if he goes off. He does get a real clean shot of his head on that shoulder there. So that was a big hit.
0: So Colquhoun's being looked at by the trainer. By the way, with all the sport going on, it is a great time of the year for sport. The Women's T20 World Cup is underway. England absolutely smashed Sri Lanka overnight. And Australia opens its account with a tough one tonight against South Africa. Live coverage on ABC Listen from 11:30 Australian Eastern Standard Time. You'll see the white cricket button on the ABC Listen app and also on ABC Sport Digital. So live coverage, ball-by-ball coverage from 11:30 tonight on the Listen app and Sport Digital. The Women's T20 Cricket World Cup final. It's Australia taking on Laura Wolvart and the South Africans. So Colquhoun's gone for an HIA, Michael Carayannis.
3: Yes, he's come from the field. I think it's CSF Fatalakai is the man that's replaced him.
0: And Sharks get the scrum feed from the Vomonga drop ball. In it goes, out it comes. Don't tell me.
3: No shot clock. No shot clock. Repack.
2: That'd be awesome if it was.
0: No, it's even better. It's a scrum refeed.
3: Love it when they repack.
0: Colquhoun's come off the field.
2: Oh, there's the clock here then.
0: Where?
2: It just went off in the background.
4: Get in.
0: As in?
2: It actually went off.
0: So there should have been a whistle blown.
2: No, but they stopped it.
0: Okay, Cronulla 19 out from its own goal line.
2: This camera, it's killing me.
0: We're the poor right. I'm going to pay my own way to go to New Zealand so I don't have to watch this crappy coverage again. Talakai plays the ball. They work it to the right to Hazelton. He's up over the 30. Good run. Finally tackled 9 short of halfway. That was a great run by Hazelton into 3 defenders, including Harris, Tevita, Laban and Stowers-Smith. Now to the left, it's McInnes in the middle of the park. He's put to the ground by Bemongo and Ford. 4 short of halfway. Cronulla with it, leading 8-6. As now it comes right to Will Kennedy. He scoots into Egan and Laban. Tackled 7 metres in Warriors' half. Plays the ball to Hohepa Peru. Goes right to Trindle. The kick from 42 metres out. Down to the northeast corner. Tuapiki, great catch. And he's put to the ground. Head on there by Ramian. 12 out from the Warriors line. Geez, impressive, Tane Tuapiki. That was under heavy pressure with a slippery ball. It's played and it comes right to Pompey. He's caught by Hazelton and McInnes. 15 out from his own line. Tuapiki in the back play, just clutching at his left eye or below. Watney Jelezniak, meanwhile, spins in the tackle, but he'll be caught only 18 out from his own line on play 3. Martin dummy half. Sends it left to Lear Tower. And he's caught by a 3-man tackle. Hazelton, Wilton, and also Burns. Now it's worked right to Vomonga. He's put to the ground comfortably enough. 8-6 Sharks lead. Only 34 minutes gone. Comes to the right to Marty Martin with a kick downfield. Iramaya Tuava on there now for the Warriors as well. From the kick, it's Kennedy catching on the 20. Tries to beat Pompey, but Adam Pompey was up to the task. 34 out from his own goal line. Plays the ball quickly to Ramian. He feeds it left to Sione Katoa. He's caught 11 short of halfway. And Iramaya Tuava was there. Play down. Hohepa Peru sends it left Mulatalo near centre field. Four-man Warriors tackle finally puts him down.

0: Down a metre short of halfway, centre of the park. Sharks have it with this 8-6 lead. It comes to the right to CSC for Talakai. Strong run over the 40. He'll play at 39 out from the goal line. 20 in from touch on the eastern touchline. It comes to the left side. McInnes away. Hazelton knocked to the ground by Iramaya Tuava. 31 out on the last. Comes left Trindle. He's got an age. Puts the kick up in the air to a Peaky. Oh, lets it bounce. And Harris Tavita. The ball bounces off the knee of Watney Zelezniak over the dead ball line. Well, he's lucky it didn't cost him a try there. Just let the ball bounce when no one was around. Line dropout Warriors, 8-6 Sharks lead. 5 minutes left in the first half, Michael Carrianis.
1: Yeah, it was a hard decision there by the Warriors, but we see the shot clock. Let's see if they get it in well before 10. Then. Chanel Harris-Tavita, he's obviously identified 8. Where it 8. Is on the screen because he's looking now.
0: 5. Oh, plenty of time. But his short kickoffs have been horrendous. Oh. That one's a beauty.
1: Oh.
0: The bounce just outside the 10, nearly over the touchline. And what do we got happening?
1: The Warriors are going to say that it went 10.
0: I thought it did too.
2: You touch it before it hits the line. You want challenge? Are you challenging, Wade?
3: Challenge it. Yeah, Wade.
1: Well, those boys are out.
0: No challenge. Well, they can't be that adamant.
2: Before it makes 10.
0: So it's going to be a ball here for the Sharks. 11 metres out. Here's Wade Egan and Jackson Ford.
2: Right. Now, before we start, one more time, someone comes to me in my face, I'm just going to sit them down. Okay? Now we'll challenge the call.
0: Hang on, how long
3: is it? Well, he was trying to run over, he was running away, so that's
2: it,
3: why.
2: It's touched by a Warriors like player before the ball travels 10 metres.
3: The thing is, it does travel 10, but he actually steps out, takes out.
2: No,
3: the touch judge again was
2: now.
3: There and didn't put his touch flag up. His foot was on the line when he threw it back in. But the ball touched the line.
0: I need to see another replay. Captain's challenge.
3: It is a bizarre game.
0: It is a bizarre game.
3: He lets it go here, and the ball touches the line.
0: So the line dropout bounces just shorter on the 10-metre line.
3: Boos, right on the line. Boos.
0: So there's right nothing wrong with the distance.
1: Yes.
0: So the captain's challenge is a
3: successful
0: win.
3: Yeah, but then his foot goes out when he throws the ball back in.
0: What happens next?
1: But when do they blow this whistle?
3: And he doesn't put the what's the touch judge doing here? Please tell me, watch. Your foot goes out. Ready? And now, foot is...
0: No, it's in. It's in.
3: Now, here, this
0: it's
3: one.
0: It's in.
3: That is out.
0: It's in.
1: It's out.
0: It's out.
3: I told you. And see, look at the touch judge. He's looking straight at it. Keeps his flag down. Went over here in
1: so it's not a penalty now. So they'll
4: take the ball into touch. The challenge is successful.
2: Yeah. With the communication.
1: So it'll be Cronulla's ball, but the challenge is successful because it's not a penalty.
0: I don't want a bad touch judge, so I just couldn't be bothered in my life.
2: The ball in the
0: what the hell was he looking at?
3: Well, we're here in Sydney. We've seen it straight away. How?
1: We're
3: here in
1: Sydney. We've seen it.
0: Battling vertigo.
3: Yeah, that'll do, mate. What's the point in being out there if you're a touch judge?
0: And he's staring at it. Anyway, play on. And it's Hazelton. He's caught 8 metres out. I guess that's the beauty of the system. They got it right. 4 minutes 20 to go in the half. 8-6 Sharkies. Ball played. It comes right. Trindle turns it in. Talakai. Charged through Egan. And into Tuapiki and two others, including Iramaya Tuava, 3 metres away. Dummy half is Huhepa Peru. Goes right to Trindle. Holds it up on the inside to Burns. And Viamong is there with Ford. Four out from the goal line. Played and Peru goes left. McInnes away to Trindle, and Trindle popped a short little ball away to Wilton. Good defense from near Corey over the top. Six out from the line and about 15 in from touch in the northwest corner. Set restart late in the tackle count to the Sharkies, their first of the day, and they're now only 5 metres out. Hazelton tackled by Ford, plays the ball. Huhepa Peru goes himself into Ford and near Corey and Tuapiki, and down he goes in front of the left upright, about 2 feet away from it. Near Peru, dummy half. The halfback throws a shocking pass. Good hands by Trindle. Goes left to Kennedy, stops props, comes back to the right, wrapped up by Martin, near Corey and Egan. 10 out from the goal line. Dummy half, Huhepa Peru. He's calling players on his inside. Got it that way eventually to McInnes. He's easily passed Ford and near Corey. Tackle 5 out from the line. 2 tackles left. Cronulla Sutherland. Huhepa Peru goes right. Hazelton. And the Cole figure's knocked to the ground. About 2 metres out by Iramaya Tuava. Played on the last. It comes left to Braden Trindle. Put it on the toe. Nearly dribbled. Dropped it. Picked it up. Did Tamati Martin. And the Warriors have it. 4 14 out from their own line. 3 minutes left first half. Cronulla Sutherland 8, Warriors 6.
3: Please go back to the thing for a second.
0: Absolutely, Louis.
3: If the touch judge puts his flag up,
0: yes,
3: they don't challenge it.
0: No.
3: And then they would have, if they had lost that challenge, it would have been because the touch judge didn't do his job.
0: Yeah, but they kept their challenge and we got

0: There it is.
1: I don't know what he's looking at. His eyes look to be open. 12 short of halfway, comes to the left now, and a good strong run here from Pompey over halfway. Caught 2 metres in Sharks territory, 8-6 Sharks lead, 2 minutes 20 left in the half, it comes right to Tamari Martin, he put in a kick downfield, deep, going back Kennedy with a catch, half a metre out from the goal line, perfect weight on the kick, and a great chase by the Warriors, leading the charge, Jacob Laban.

0: dunked to the ground, 11 out from the goal line for Cronulla. Now the Sharkies, it's a tough set. Here's Katoa, put to the ground by Von Monger, 19 out from the Cronulla line, four plays into the set. Ohepa Peru goes right, Talakai wrestles into the defence of Laban and Ford and Eremiah Tuava, 24 out from the Cronulla line, bringing up the last. Kick off the boot of Niwai Peru, left foot kick. Now waiting for it, Watney Zelezniak, 28 out from his own line, heads to the 40, bang! Wall of defence to greet him, McKinnison, Niwai Peru heading it all up. Clayton Martin goes left, off big tackle here, coming on Cam Pereira, 2 metres short of halfway, courtesy of Hazelton. Ball played to Martin, goes left to a stepping to a peak, he got away from Talakai, finally runs straight into Ramian and shoved back on halfway. 1 minute to go in the half, Cronulla Sutherland 8, Warriors 6. As the ball's played now to the dummy half near Corey, sends it left to Lear Tower, and he's wrapped up 8 metres in Sharks territory. Played to Wigan, two tackles left. Harris Tevita links up with Jeremiah Tuava. 35 out from the line, caught by Burns. Played on the last, Egan goes right. Martin runs at the 30-metre line, puts up the kick. Down to the left wing of Mulitalo, coming through what Watney Zelezniak. Mulitalo the catch and then the tackle from Dallin. About 2 metres out from the Cronulla line with 25 seconds to go in the half. The Sharks maintaining an 8-6 lead as now Iro is crunched to the ground by Ford. Got up to walk again. And walked about 6 or 7 metres.
1: Yeah, he's wasting the clock time.
0: 17. Time off, though. It didn't quite work.
1: That didn't work in his favour. But what about the last two sets? It's been brutal in defence.
0: Yeah, hasn't it?
1: The Warriors, they were running that hard. And they got absolutely just annihilated by a couple of really good shots by Cam McInnes. And then I think it was backed up by Talakai. And now the Warriors are just returning serve. They're teeing off on each other.
0: Here's Hazelton. He's going to play the ball. Although the siren will sound. And that's it for the first half. It's sloppy, but it's tense. As Louis said, the contact is certainly there from both teams. But it's Cronulla Sutherland, by far and away the better team of the first 40. But they only lead by 2. Sharks 8, Warriors 6. For Cronulla, a try to Jesse Ramian in the 24th minute. Braden Trindle 2 from 2. Ronaldo Mulitalo put on report in the 8th minute. Cam McInnes in the 20th minute. 1 restart. For the Warriors, a try in the 30th minute to Tamari Martin. Adam Pompey 1 from 1. 2 restarts. 1 successful, albeit weird challenge. Penalties are 3 apiece. And at halftime, Louis, Cronulla in front 8-6.
1: Yeah, Cronulla have definitely been the better team. I feel like their line speed and their defence has been great with the conditions that they got there with that dew. Well, I don't know if it's been raining or not, but the contact has been amazing. But look, I don't feel like they took enough opportunities with the field position that they had. So I think the Warriors would be pretty happy going in only down by 2, considering the amount of field position that they've had. The Warriors had to work hard to get back into it, but pretty even game.
0: Yeah, Michael Carrianis. I think the Warriors will be pleased they're only 2 down.
2: Yeah, definitely, given the mountain of possession that the Sharks had, and particularly early on in the game, the good ball that they had, that they couldn't really score a try. Look, it's been a weird old game. It's been physical. It's been clunky. But the sides are definitely willing. They're just lacking the polish that goes with their attack.
0: Around the grounds, AFL third quarter, North Melbourne 65, leading West Coast 45. Queensland Cup second half, Townsville 18, leading Ipswich 4. Central Queensland trailing, the Western Clydesdales in front 22-10. Final quarter of the netball, Adelaide Thunderbirds all over Sunshine Coast 52-36. You're with Luke Lewis, Michael Carrianis, I'm Andrew Moore. Halftime, Sharks 8, Warriors 6. NRL Saturday on ABC Sport. More to come right now, though. Let's head to the ABC newsroom.
3: This is ABC News with David Rollins. Draft terms of a memorandum of understanding between the US and Iran have been outlined to the Reuters news agency by multiple sources, as both sides say a deal to end their war may be signed within days. Larry Buttrose has the latest.
4: The sources indicate the US would begin releasing billions of dollars in frozen Iranian assets and waive sanctions on its oil exports in return for Iran reopening the Strait of Hormuz. Iran's nuclear program would be addressed during a 60-day period of talks stipulated in the draft memorandum. The US says the agreement would ultimately lead to the dismantling of Iran's nuclear program, but Iran's Foreign Minister Abbas Araghchi has not accepted that and says Iran wants to retain its nuclear stockpile in diluted form.
3: A Russian regional governor says one person has been killed and 3 injured in a Ukrainian drone attack on a port. The attack targeted

0: the sea terminal in the southern Krasnodar region. The regional governor says the attacks started a fire at the terminal. The federal coalition is putting pressure on the Greens to agree to a deal that would see longer inquiries for the government's proposed NDIS and housing tax changes. The coalition has offered the Greens support for a six-month inquiry into NDIS spending cuts in return for the Greens agreeing to an inquiry into the changes to capital gains tax and negative gearing. The Greens have not yet responded, but Shadow Treasurer Tim Wilson says the minor party needs to decide whose side it's on.
1: Are they on the side of the Australian people, Australians with a disability, and those who have a right to speak? Or are the Greens on the side of the Albanese government first against the Australian people on their budget of broken promises?
0: Police are working to piece together the final movements of a father and daughter after a day on Sydney's waterways ended in tragedy. Authorities say a man believed to be in his 40s hired a small boat earlier today before he was later found dead in the water at Concord. His seven-year-old daughter, who police believe was also on board, remains missing. Superintendent Christine McDonald says detectives will examine the vessel as they investigate how the man came to be in the water.
2: Obviously, our priority right now is to locate the seven-year-old girl. There is a major search operation underway, and we are using all our resources from the Marine Area Command, police divers, police aviation command in an attempt to locate the little girl.
0: Police say it's too early to determine whether the incident was accidental or intentional. Emergency services have responded to an incident involving a bike which has left a man in a critical condition in the WA's southwest this afternoon. Three ambulance crews were sent to help a man aged in his 30s at Burracup, around 160 kilometres south of Perth. The rescue helicopter has also been sent, which is understood to have occurred at a popular mountain biking event in the region. US President Donald Trump says the American military has carried out a lethal strike on the leader of a Venezuelan gang known as Tren de Aragua. More on this from the BBC's Luis Fayedo.
3: Hector El Niño Guerrero was the leader of a very powerful criminal organization, the so-called Tren de Aragua. This group, which had begun in a Venezuelan prison a few years ago, had become a true multinational of crime. It had spread across Latin America, just as many, actually millions of Venezuelans were migrating to other countries in the region because of the economic and political crisis.
0: Professor Richard Scollier has been remembered at a running event in Sydney's Inner West that he regularly took part in. Rhiannon Solomon-Maron has the story.
4: When the renowned melanoma researcher was diagnosed with aggressive brain cancer, he set the goal of completing 250 park runs. The 5-kilometre circuit around a reserve in Leichhardt is one of thousands held weekly across the globe. It's almost 1 year to the day since the late professor reached his milestone. At today's event, hundreds of runners have turned out, many paying tribute to the man they ran the track with.
5: I feel that he will always have a very special place in this community.
4: Professor Richard Scollier died last Sunday at the age of 59.
0: And excitement is building ahead of Australia's opening match at the Soccer World Cup in North America. The Socceroos will take on Turkey in the Canadian city of Vancouver tomorrow Australian time. The two nations are in the same group as the United States and Paraguay, with the US scoring a resounding 4-1 win over the South American side earlier today.
6: Australia have been the dominant force in women's cricket for nearly 50 years.
7: Australia has done it again. Australia clinches the T20 World Cup.
6: But without a current World Cup title, they face no shortage of challenges in their bid to return to the top. New Zealand, the current T20 champions. England, the constant threat. South Africa, a young team on the rise. India, a new force in the game.
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11: As now the Warriors
8: ragdolled again, and they've dropped the ball again. Tamari Martin's put it down, picked up by Hohepa Peru, gets up to go again, three out. The Warriors, fair dig, are handing this to Cronulla. Ball played now to Mihai Peru. Then a quick pass from Braden Trindle on the ground, scooped up by Ramian, 20 out. He accelerates easily past Laban, will score the softest try ever. Jesse Ramian the try, Warriors fell asleep. They dropped the ball and then didn't want to tackle. So Ramian says, I'll take that. He's over to score. And Cronulla's in. They get the first try of the game after 24 and a half minutes. Plays the ball to Egan. Goes left to Ford. Up the middle, he goes forward within 2 metres of the line. Taken by Colquhoun. And also Peru. Now to the right it goes. Tamari Martin takes on the line. Beats two. He'll score. He bounces then off the foot of the defender to score the try. Tamari Martin, who's not had a great start of the game, did great work right there. Warriors hit back on the back of that penalty.
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8: Not always pretty, but it's tight. 8-6, Cronulla Sutherland leading the Warriors. Now, coming up next at Western Sydney Stadium, Parramatta takes on the Canberra Raiders. Brett Sprigg on the call with Dean Halitau. And did Ruan Sims make it? Let's find out. Spriggy, good evening.
12: Well, I can firstly confirm we are in receipt of a Ruan Sims. We are in her company after she burst through those doors like they were just lacklustre defenders. Nice to see you, Roo, and Shop. Look, certain games during Origin period that they do feel a bit off-Broadway, but this still feels like it could be a season-defining thing for either 16th place Parramatta or 14th place Canberra. Obviously, no Hudson Young, Ethan Strange, Mitch Moses, all in New South Wales camp. Both sides are desperate for a win. Parramatta have lost 5 of their past 6, 8 of the past 10. The Raiders have lost 4 of their past 6. So it doesn't matter when these games are, who's playing in them. There's 2 points up for grabs. I'll touch on that team news, and the Eels are more or less unchanged from the side that lost the Bulldogs on Easter Monday. De Silva and Edwards have switched again, so De Silva on the bench. Harrison Edwards will start at hooker in jersey number 17. That's happened, I think, 3 weeks in a row now. For Canberra, I mentioned who's not there. What about who is? Seb Chris is back from concussion. Dane Laurie has been their Mr. Fix-It man. He's played at fullback, centre and lock this year, as well as 5'8", which he will be tonight in the absence of Ethan Strange. Joe Roddy and Ethan Sanders had injury concerns through the week, but they're okay. There is a good story here for the Raiders. A debutant off their bench, Vena Patuki-Case, a young prop that they view very much as the heir apparent to Josh Papali'i. He was in the Roosters' pathways, then came to Canberra a few years ago and has suffered a ton of injury setbacks. I'll spare you the graphic details, but this is a much-awaited occasion for Vena Patuki-Case. I enjoyed watching his little video when Ricky Stewart, Joe Tarpany and co broke him the news of his debut. Kobe Black, the young half, he is also on that six-man bench and has a chance to get his first NRL minutes as well. A former Broncos junior, and Jed Stewart will start on the wing for Sibilio Tamale, who's in concussion protocols. Alongside me, firstly, is Premiership winner Dean Halitau for his second cross of the evening. Hello, Dino.
13: G'day, Spriggy.
12: You mentioned the Eels showed a fair bit in their loss to the Bulldogs. So the question is, off a five-day break, in fact, whether they would be a little spent.
13: Yeah, look, five-day turnarounds are always hard for any team. So going all the way down to the wire with the Bulldogs in that King's Birthday clash would have been very, very tough and hard to bounce back from. And also, they're lacking a lot of leadership. I heard a little stat downstairs when I was walking around earlier. They're missing $5.5 million worth of salary cap. Yeah. So that's a pretty big number.
14: And for
13: number
14: people at
13: missing.
14: Home, how much is the salary cap?
13: Salary cap's around, what, $12 million?
14: Yeah.
13: So it's
14: almost half.
13: Almost half gone at the moment for them. So, you know, that is difficult to overcome. And with the turnaround that you mentioned, it makes it even harder.
12: You did your early cross, but Roo's done 4 hours of chaotic radio in the boardroom. Nice to see you, Roo.
14: It's Briggy.
12: The Raiders went back to their old defensive woes last week. That 26-0 shutout loss to the Roosters, that's been the big thing, surely. Is how can they improve their defence?
14: Yeah, that is the key. And I think if anyone can get them up for it, that's Ricky Stewart. But you know, let's also be very fair. The Roosters were clinical last week. They put on a clinic. They were absolutely fantastic. So I think this is a really good opportunity for the Raiders, missing, you know, their few stars that they are missing. to lean on everyone else and dig themselves out of it. And, you know, defence is the best way to do that. The defence is the best way to get your confidence back. You just need to be able to defend errors. You need to be able to hem teams in. You need to be able to, you know, execute your defensive game plan, and then your attack is really much easier to flow off the back of it. So I think it's going to be really key. We spoke about this as well prior to, or when we were talking to Dino, and Louis agrees with me. Tom Starling is the real key for this forward pack. I think the forward pack for the Raiders are very strong, and they've got all of the punch, and Tom Starling is going to be really key to making sure they roll down the field today.
12: Looking forward to seeing Vanapatuki Case.
14: Yeah, definitely. Absolutely. Absolutely. I can't wait to see him get out there, and I can just imagine how emotional it was for everybody to be able to be there and present that jersey to him too.
13: Yeah, that was pretty cool. It was a leadership group, I think. Well, like a section of the leadership group. Mm. Corey Horsburgh was in there with Papali'i and also Tarpanay as well. So that was really special. You could see the emotion on his face, and yeah, hopefully, you know, has a good game, good showing tonight.
12: I will mention the Raiders have won four in a row against the Parramatta Eels and scored 40 plus on three of those occasions. So in fact, it's Parra's defence that has lacked against this particular opponent. Not to mention the fact the Eels are one win from five games here at Western Sydney Stadium, their home ground this season. So a bit to work through there. Our referee will be Zbigniew Szklasa-Radamski with Grant Joey Atkins in the bunker. And we'll bring you the Eels and the Raiders in about an hour's time. Maury?
15: Thank you, Spriggy. And good job, Roo. Knew you'd be there. We all backed you. 8-6, Cronulla Sutherland leading the Warriors. Team's just starting to come back now for the second half of Mount Smart Stadium. Luke Lewis, Michael Carayannis, I'm Andrew Moore here in the boardroom. Wade Egan leading the Warriors out for the second half. Louis, what do they have to do differently?
16: Well, look, I think the Warriors just need a little bit of field position. They look dangerous. I reckon, too, for the Warriors is second phase play, but they're not chancing their arm at the moment. They're playing pretty tight. You know, they're waiting for opportunities, but you know, I think they've just got to play a little bit more football, and they'll worry the Sharks' defence. For the Sharks, they're going to continue to do what they're doing and getting their line speed right and bashing the Warriors. That's what they're doing well at the moment, but it's a tight game. Anything could happen. It's going to come down to a little bit of a call or an error at the wrong part of the field that's really probably going to divide these two teams.
15: Michael Carayannis, what are you thinking may happen here? The Sharkies lead, but they were so dominant territorially, weren't they?
17: Yeah, they were, and could only manage that slender lead. So, and the Warriors made a few, you know, errant passes, like that one Wade Zalesniak, that errant offload, which eventually led to a try, getting penalised, you know, for shot clock penalties twice in that first half. So I don't think you'll see a repeat of those mistakes from the Warriors that we saw in the first half. So I think the Warriors will still win this game.
15: On the text line, 0467 920 222. If Hazelton had Louis' legs, he'd be unstoppable, says Rocky. Hey, team, Jim from Gloucester says, Spec Sabres for the touchy. Here's the kickoff, and it's Cronulla Sutherland. First use of the footy, and we get great, the first camera shot from above. Love it. Sharkies have it. Tom Hazelton, 40 metres out from the line, put to the ground. He plays it, and it comes open side left to Sione Katoa. He's wrapped up on his own 20-metre line. Opening set, second half, with Cronulla Sutherland up 8-6. Ball played now to Hehepu Peru. Goes left to McInnes, and he's going to be caught. Chance Eagle Klukstar, by the way, is on the field, and Alifiana Camperera is the player replaced by Andrew Webster at halftime. Talakai, good strong run, middle of the field. Caught by Egan. Played to Hohepa Peru. Goes right now to Burns. He steps into the defence of Laban and Ford, and still going. They can't put him down. He's over halfway. They're just holding on to him, giving him an escort down the field. And then finally he coughs up the pill. Picked up by Monga, 10 short of halfway. That was bizarre. Not to mention in slow motion, it goes right to Martin, and he's caught 11 short of halfway.
17: And Jesse Calhoun was due to come back after halftime from the HIA. He hasn't come back on, which obviously would have meant that he failed it during the halftime break.
15: All right, thank you, Michael. Here's the Warriors with the ball through Ali Lea Tower. He's caught just short of halfway. Hazelton in there with McInnes. He plays the ball to Egan, spins it away left to Laban. He's caught by Talakai and Burns. Haven't seen Nickel Klukstar for a while for the Warriors. Good to see him back out there. Egan sends it left. Harris Tavita links up with Laban, and he's caught in a three-man tackle. McInnes was in there with Ramien and Katoa. About 10 in from the Western touchline, 36 out from the goal line. Tua Peake done a lot of that today. Crossfield running. He's easily picked off by Hehepu Peru and Hazelton, 32 out from the line. Set of field, last tackle. Chanel Harris-Tavita with a left-foot kick down to the northwest corner. Up goes Katoa. The ball spews free. Good hands by Ford. He put it on the toe into a shark. Still the last as Hazelton dives on at 18 out from his own line. Two gone second half. Cronulla Sutherland 8, Warriors 6. Luke Lewis.
16: Yeah, for, at first glance there on that high ball, I thought Katoa might have knocked that ball on. I'd like to get another view of it, but not in the referee's view there. So the Sharkies get the ball back, but they're not throwing much at them again, the Warriors. They're just running one out, which is very unusual for the Warriors.
15: It is, isn't it? Here's Ramien in centre field, taken by Egan and Iremia Tuava, 15 short of halfway. Ahepu Peru sends the pass right. 8 short of halfway is where Katoa is tackled by Viamonga. Play they go, left McInnes away. Talakai bursts into the defence of Harris Tevita. Rather, Martin was in there along with Leah Tower and Nick Niokore. 4 metres in Warriors territory, eastern side. They go short side to Niwai Peru. Halfback kicks it down the throat of Nickel Klukstar, 9 metres out from his own goal line. He takes on Ramien and Hazelton, and he's pushed to the ground. 14 out from his own line. 3 gone, second half. Cronulla Sutherland 8, Warriors 6. Played to Harris Tevita. Goes right to Nickel Klukstar. Hazelton is there with Ohepa Peru and McInnes in defence. 21 out from the Warriors line. Warriors running right to left as you look at your radio or screen. And it's Watney Zalesniak, caught just inside the 30. Played to Egan. That's right, Leah Tower. More just one out stuff here from the Warriors. 34 out from their own line. 2 tackles left, Egan. He sends it left to Iremia Tuava, caught 8 short of halfway. Last tackle. The Wires have it. Egan goes left. Harris Tevita, the left foot kick. 8 short of halfway, straight down the throat of Kennedy. 11 out from the Sharkies' goal line. He heads to the 20, runs right across field, past Niokore, past another, got through to Marty Martin, who comes at him holding onto the shorts. Great run, Kennedy, 6 short of halfway, plays it quickly to Iro. He sends it right to Katoa, steps into the defence, got a one-hander away to Trindle. He works it right to Talakai. Talakai gave the don't argue, standing in the tackle of Harris Tevita and also Pompey, and put to the ground a few metres in Warriors' half. 8-6 Sharks lead, 4 gone second half, and they look by far and away more potent than the Warriors do. Here's Hazelton, tackled 38 out from the goal line, plays the ball. Ohepa Peru goes left to knee-high Peru. Then away to Iro, pass one. Friend to get a pass away, but Niokore, good tackle. 25 out, short side left to Wilton. Wilton over the 20, steps into the defence of Ford and Egan. 13 out from the goal line, last play Sharks. Plays it, it comes to the right, Trindle, in two minds. Got away from one, floated a ball to Kennedy. He's got time for a crossfield kick. The ball taken by Katoa, but he ends up over the touchline. And Belinda Sharks on top of it. Flag up. That'll be a Warriors play the ball. 10 out from their own line. 4 minutes 40 gone second half. Michael Carrianis 8-6 in favour of Cronulla Sutherland.
17: Just again the attack, and it's been a theme from both sides throughout the course of this match. Just looked disjointed and a bit lost there. Braden Trindu, who's been okay throughout this game, just got a bit muddled. He's in two minds whether to run or kick, and then ended up forcing the pass. And Will Kennedy did the best that he could under pressure in those circumstances to get a kick away. But again, another poor finish for the Cronulla Sharks.
15: As they work it left to Pompey, he's over the 20 and shoved back inside. They are getting pole, actually going one out every play, the Warriors, and they're going nowhere. Here's another one out hit up, and it's Niokore. He's caught 27 out from his own line by Burns. Plays the ball to Egan, goes left to Peakey, one out here to Hazelton and McInnes. 14 short of halfway, last tackle, Egan. Centre left, Harris Tevita, a drop punt down to the northwest corner, but easily taken by Trindle moving to his right. He heads over the 30 and he's knocked to the ground, got a high one, 15 short of halfway, as the Warriors are giving themselves zero chance so far in this game. Penalty goes to the Sharkies. High tackle from Adam Pompey, Luke Lewis, and Cronulla will get great field position with this 8-6 lead.
16: Yeah, there was no high tackle in that.
15: Wow.
16: That was disgraceful. I'm going to be honest, it's a horrible call from the referee. I don't even know, sometimes I don't know what game I'm watching. And that is ridiculous, seriously.
15: That's nothing against the game, that's just a horrible...
16: That's a horrible call, I just don't get it. How do you even come up with it? It's like, oh, I haven't blown the whistle for 5 minutes, I need to blow something. It's ridiculous. But anyway, the Sharks are making their own luck at the moment.
15: So with you, Louis, that was...
17: Yeah, I'm with you too.
15: Hello, Mike. Here's the tap, Cronulla 30 metres out from the Warriors line. Trindle goes left, Talakai away to Hazelton. He's wrapped up 24 out from the line.
17: There was no ish in that one.
15: 6 minutes 30 gone. No, it wasn't even, not even an ish. Comes to the left, away to Talakai. Strong run into Egan, Ford and Niokore. Standing in the tackle, shrugged away from Murata. And now he's held 12 out from the Warriors' goal line. Played to Ohepa Peru. Goes left to Nihai Peru. Then on the inside to Iro. He straightens into Ford and Egan. Tackled 8 metres out from the line. 4 tackles gone for Cronulla Sutherland. Plays the ball. To the right they go. Trindle, dummy, steps back into 2 near Corey and Egan, caught 5 metres out in front of the southern post. Last tackle, Ahepu Peru. Left to knee-high Peru. Pass away to T. Wilton. Threw it back to knee-high Peru. Throws one out the back door. 10 out to Kennedy. He puts it on the toe-in goal over the touch-in goal line. Poor finish by Cronulla. Good defence, Warriors. They'll have a 20-metre tap and a 7-tackle set. 7 minutes 20 gone, second half. 8-6 in favour of Cronulla Sutherland. Watney Jelezniak takes the tap. Goes himself into McInnes and Hazelton. Caught on his own 30. Around the grounds, and we've got the AFL final quarter. North Melbourne 73, leading West Coast 58. Full-time Queensland Cup, Townsville 34, Ipswich 10. While currently, Western Clydesdales 28, leading Central Queensland 10. First half, Mackay 16, leading South Logan 8. And full-time in the netball, Adelaide Thunderbirds too good for Sunshine Coast Lightning, winning 67-49. Still to come, Parramatta and Canberra, but right now there's just over half an hour to go. 8-6 Sharks, Egan out of dummy half. Gets 10 metres inside Cronulla Sutherland territory with 2 tackles left. Played to Tuapiki. Floats it left to Vaimonga. Back on the inside it goes to Iramaya Tuava. He's tackled here by Hazelton and McInnes. 32 out from the Cronulla Sutherland line as Egan goes left. Chanel Harris-Tavita from 31 metres out. Puts up a towering kick. 10 out from the goal line. Easily taken though by Mulitalo. He's crashed to the ground. Coming through there by Niokore. 9 out from the Sharks line. 5 in from touch eastern side. He plays it. They work it right to Iro. He's caught 14 out from his own line. 8 minutes 30 gone second half. Louis, 8 6 Sharks lead.
16: Yeah, well, the Warriors need to force a bit of an error here to get a little bit of field position at the moment. They just keep coming out of their own end. And I keep saying they're running one out, they're not working with each other. They've got to play some football. A couple of little offloads would worry the Sharks, but they're just not doing anything. They're just tucking it under the arm and running one out, and the Sharks are eating it up.
15: It's now Jaden Barrell on the field. He goes left to Neai Peru. He's caught 14 metres short of halfway. Ball's going to be played. Kick downfield from Trindle. Down the throat of Nickel Klukstar, or rather Tuapiki. 19 out from the Warriors line. He gets it back over the 30, and he'll play 32 out from his own line. 31 minutes to go, 8-6 Sharks lead. Warriors with it forward. He goes left to chance Nickel Klukstar. Good run up the middle. Pass Talakai. Caught 8 metres short of halfway by the hooker Beryl. Plays it, and they go left edge to Laban. He's caught 3 metres in Sharks territory. 20 in from the western touchline by Burns. Played to Harris Tavita. He works it open side right to Clark back on the field. He's now by Talakai, Beryl and Burns. 35 out from the line. 2 tackles left the Warriors as Ford sends it right. Tackle made by Martin. Shut up, Lewis. 24 out. Played on the last. Egan goes right. Harris Tavita kick off the outside of his boot. Up goes Kennedy. But the ball may have been caught by the Warriors. Kennedy and Trindle in there with Tuapiki. And we're going to the bunker.
18: We are on last tackle. Have no try. Looking to see if Tane Tuapiki loses the ball into Will Kennedy or if it's a one-on-one from Kennedy that takes possession of a contested ball in the air.
16: It'd be interesting. At first thought, it looked like he had the ball when he hit the ground and scored and then he ripped the ball out. What happens if they've got the ball simultaneously? Does it go to the try score?
15: Simultaneously is a try.
16: Right, yeah. Well,
17: I thought it'd be a line dropout.
16: I reckon it's simultaneous on this one. He's onside. Definitely onside.
18: Sorry, Braden.
15: So it's up to the bunker MC, Chris Butler. He says, yes, onside.
16: He gets up and he's got the ball here. True. And I reckon he gets close to the line.
17: I don't think he puts it down. And then I think he rips it out. And Trindle ends up with the ball in the in goal. So I feel like it's going to be a goal line dropout.
18: Yes, mate.
16: So that actually comes
17: off
16: Trindle.
17: They might call that a knock-on off Trindle.
15: Trindle into Tuapiki. That's what I reckon too. And then close to the line, about a metre away, Tuapiki and Trindle. Trindle's
19: hits
15: got it,
19: and then hits the ground. And docks it on into Brady Trindle, which is the first breach.
17: Unless they're the Warriors, not
19: we have a decision.
16: It didn't come off the Warriors. It came off Brady Trindle first.
17: I'm with you there, Lou.
18: It'll be a handover, mate. It'll be
17: That's what I thought as well.
15: So it is a knock-on Warriors.
18: It's a handover out 10.
15: Is the ruling. Half an hour to go, Sharks 8, Warriors 6.
17: I don't think it would have been a try anyway. I think it would have been a goal line dropout.
15: Correct, because Trindle seemed to ground it on the goal line.
17: Yes, yes.
15: Granola.
17: But
16: no, he knocked it on. It should have been.
17: Yes, definitely. That
16: should have been a play ball the Warriors 10 metres
17: definitely,
16: out.
17: Definitely.
15: The Sharkies with it. 13 out from their own goal line as play resumes. Katoa tackled by Ford. Played to Beryl. And he sends it open side left for Cronulla Sutherland with this 2-point lead, 10 minutes gone in this second half. By Monga with the tackle here on Iro. Plays it, they work it to the right side. This time Cronulla Sutherland and swarming defence. Iramaya Tuava was there with Clark, 29 out from the goal line. Now they work at left edge again, Talakai. He's now by Viamonga and Egan. Played the Beryl 13 short of halfway. Goes right to Trindle. Harris Tavita and Laban in his road. And down he goes, a metre short of halfway. 20 in from the Western touchline. Last tackle, Sharkies. As play to Jaden Beryl. Goes right. Kick downfield by Trindle. From halfway down to the southwest corner. Pressure on Tua Peake. Great catch. 19 out for the Warriors line. 29 minutes to go. Sharkies lead by 8-6 so far. A scoreless second half, Mon.
17: Yeah, he took that very low to the ground, Tua Peake. You usually see the fullbacks try and outleap their opposition, but he caught that very low to the ground. And nice chase again from the Cronulla Sharks.
15: On the text line, Lynn says, I'm glad it was the male touch judge, not our terrific female on the other side of the field in the first half. Yeah, I don't want to name names, but it was you, Dave Munro. Here's the Warriors, 15 short of halfway. Centre left, Clark. Knocked to the ground, 8 metres short of halfway. Ball's going to be played. They go left to Harris Tavita. 41 out from his own line. Puts boot to ball. That's because the Warriors are doing zero with the ball in hand. They're not going anywhere. Kennedy with a return. And he's taken 30 out from his own line. We've had 11 minutes, 30, second half. 8-6, Cronulla. Sutherland lead the Warriors. And now, later, it's Western Sydney Stadium, Parramatta and Canberra. Kickoff just after 7:30 with Brett Sprigg, Dean Hallettau and Ruan Sims. Mulitalo, 15 short of halfway, plays it. They work it open side right. Iro tackled 12 metres short of halfway. Viamonga was in there. Played the Beryl. He goes right to the other centre, Ramian. Driven into the turf by Ford. And Jacob Laban played 5 short of halfway. Oregon Kafusi on the field, and there's his first hit up. Tackle 4 metres in Warriors half. Plays it on the last to Beryl. Goes left to Niwai Peru with a kick downfield. Down to the Sowies corner. Taken by Watney Jelezniak. He's caught instantly by Wilton. 14 out from the Warriors line. Cronulla 8, Warriors 6.
16: Yeah, just keep harping on about the same thing. But the Sharks are doing a good job. They're getting through their sets. They're waiting for their chance. They're waiting for the Warriors to make an error coming out of their own end. And the Warriors, they're just not, like we keep saying, they're not asking any questions. So they're going to look up soon, and they're going to know that they're still down by 2, and the clock's going to start to work against them.
15: So now up the middle go the Warriors within 15 of halfway through Egan. He'll play the ball, does so. Comes left edge to Nickel Klukestar, caught by Hazelton and also McInnes. 3 short of halfway. Egan goes right. Kick downfield by Tamati Martin down to the northeast corner, and it's caught 11 out from the goal line by Kennedy. And he straightens and wrapped up on his own 20. 27 minutes to play. Cronulla Sutherland 8, Warriors 6. It's now the Sharkies. Work it right to Katoa. He's caught midfield. 25 out from his own line by Harris Tavita. And also in there was Laban. Centre field Raming. Got the offload away to Niwai Peru. Centre left to Iro. Lea Tower there with Tamati Martin. 34 out from the Sharks line. 11 in from touch on the eastern side. Now Sharkies with it. Back open side right, Mulitalo. He steps into the defence of Laban and Clark. Held the call, 10 short of halfway. Plays it, Beryl comes to the right. Then away McInnes. He's caught by 3 defenders, Egan and Iramaya Tuava. 4 short of halfway. On the last Trindle, the kick. Down to the southwest corner, near the touchline, caught by Tua Peake. 10 out from his own line, returns it, caught 18 out from his own line. And MC, it's pretty much rinse and repeat every set, isn't it?
17: It is rinse and repeat from both sides, Andrew. They're just going through, after such a poor opening half with their handling, teams have been very conservative at the moment. They're relying on kick chase and trying to force an error with their defence, but it just hasn't happened for a while from either side.
15: So the Warriors, what an age of Lesney, there haven't been many breaks in play. I'll get your text when I can. Here's Egan breaking free. He got the pass away now, and it's Pompey. Then got a ball away, juggled out the back. Warriors made a mess of it. My gosh, they're awful today. Comes away to Raymond, and he's tackled 10 metres in Warriors territory.
17: They didn't need to do that. They finally made a line break. They pushed a few passes. Last one was from Chanel Harris Tavita under pressure, and there was Cronulla defenders everywhere. They just didn't need to do that. They need to take the tackle and play that ball and play off the back of that. It looks like a high shot here for a Sione Katoa penalty.
15: He stayed down just long enough to get the penalty. And he gets it. So a penalty goes to the Sharkies. Penalties are now 5-3 to Cronulla Sutherland. 8-6 in favour of the Sharks.
17: Players on report, I think it was Jackson Ford on report.
15: Good pickup, MC. So Jackson Ford, the first Warriors player placed on report. And that's for a high tackle on Katoa. And now a great chance here for Cronulla. almost to put the Warriors out of their misery. 8-6 in favour of the Sharkies. That happened in the 56th minute. So from the tap, Hazelton gets to within 20 metres of the Warriors' goal line. Goodbye by Monga. They need a big set defensively here. The Waz comes left to McInnes. Short ball Kafusi, taken by Egan Ford and Iramaya Tuava. 12 metres out. Dummy half Jaden Beryl comes back to the left side. Niwai Peru back into Wilson. He's taken 8 metres out from the line by Clark head on. Jaden Beryl comes to the right. Niwai Peru away to McInnes. Wrapped up, 5 out from the line. 16 gone, second half, 8-6 Sharks. 2 tackles left, Cronulla. Beryl goes left to Trindle. Short ball away, great tackle there coming from the halfback, Martin. 2 metres out. Played on the last by Wilton. Stab kick by Beryl. Cleaned up in goal by Tuopiki. Trindle's got him, nearly lost him. Cleaned up by Kennedy and Beryl. Goal line dropout for the Warriors. 23 and a half left. Cronulla, Sutherland 8, Warriors 6. All right, on the text line, 0467 920222. Boys, enjoying the game. Just wanting to know what your thoughts on the Tigers making the finals. Thanks from Xavier. I think they are not making the finals. What about you, Michael?
17: Unlikely.
15: Luke Lewis?
20: No chance.
15: Okay, you've got 3 different versions. This game has genuinely been odd thus far. I expect the highlights to be accompanied by the Benny Hill theme music from Brendan. Here's the line dropout, and the return comes from Cronulla Sutherland's Billy Burns to within 20 of the line. Taken by Clark, played to Beryl, goes right. Niwai Peru back on the inside to Hazelton. They've got a break here, surely, the Warriors. 12 metres out. Played to Beryl, goes left to Trindle, inside to McInnes. Dowers Smith is there with Clark. McInnes stands in the tackle, 8 metres out from the line. Beryl comes back to the right, Trindle. Oh, they've lost the ball. Cronulla, it came into Burns and he's knocked it on. So a let off. The Warriors' defence holds firm, Luke Lewis. Another drop from Burns and the Warriors get a bit of a get out of jail free card.
20: Yeah, it's a very ugly game, I'm going to say that. But both sides are doing a pretty good job defending their line.
15: Defensively, they're
20: defensively,
15: good.
20: They're doing a good job and they're up in each other's faces, but their attack from both sides is so far off at the moment. And look, I'm putting it down purely to the conditions. It looks super duper slippery out there. I don't think there's been much rain, but the dew looks crazy. But the Warriors, if they want to win, they've got to play some football, because at the moment, what are you laughing at?
15: Crazy dew.
20: Crazy dew.
15: Leads me to the question of what's dewing?
17: There's been a lot. There's not been much dewing of the positive nature in this game.
15: Here's the Warriors. Thankfully, it's close though, so anything could happen.
17: Here, but they just haven't held the ball.
15: Geez, you're negative. Here's Jackson Ford taking 31 out.
17: How would you assess
15: out.
17: This game, Andrew?
15: Oh, awful. Oh,
17: okay.
15: Comes to the left now for Aaron Clark. He's going to be wrapped up, but at least I like that it's still up for grabs here. Ball played to Egan. Takes off from dummy half. Goes himself. He's coming into his own. And he's going to be held about 5 metres in Sharks' territory after a 15-metre run. But it is the last now for the Warriors. Tuopiki goes left, Harris to Vita, the kick off the left boot. Very shallow. And no one wants to catch it apart from the Warriors. And then it's dropped by the Warriors. Put on the toe by Tanis Dowers-Smith. Forced back to pick it up in the in-goal area. Is that Sione Katoa? It is, and he's caught. So they're ruling there was not an infringement for the Warriors. It'll be a goal line dropout. No, he is bringing it back for a changeover. 15 out from the Sharks line. 19 gone second half. Cronulla 8 leading the Warriors 6 with Luke Lewis, Michael Carayannis. I'm Andrew Moore here on NRL Saturday. Gents, fine commentary as always. As you're broadcasting from the boardroom, and as much as I admire the manner in which you and your commentary team describe matches, my question is, will the commentary for the Perth Bears home games be live with local commentators, or will people such as yourself be flying across the nation every fortnight, or will it be the boardroom? Fair question from Philip at WA. I'll answer it when I can. Here's, as best as I know the answer, comes left to Oregon Kafusi. He's caught 31 metres out from his own goal line, looking like about to come onto the field for the Warriors as Cronulla at 12 short of halfway. Looks to be the young man who will be on debut, and that's Mikala Taufa. As Cronulla, meanwhile, take it to within a few metres of halfway. It's played by Kennedy on the last. Goes left to Trindle. He puts boot to ball. And over Wren down to the right wing. Caught by Watney Jelezniak on the 10. Brings it back to the 20. Managed to get through Niwai Peru. And finally claimed 23 out from his own goal line. He gets a set restart. Too slow on the play, the ball, Sharkies. Now it's Tuopiki. He's scored 28 out from his own line. 20 minutes gone, 20 minutes left, second half. Cronulla Sutherland, 8 Warriors, 6 in Auckland. As now the Warriors, Taufa, he sends the ball away to the left side. Nickel Klukestad, good run. Caught 7 short of halfway, but again, it's all one out from the Warriors. Taufa, he goes himself from dummy half, wrapped up ball and all by Burns. 2 metres in Cronulla territory. Egan sends it right. Stow Smith, another one out hit up, and he's caught 8 metres in Sharks territory. They are not normally Barry Boros, the Warriors, as here's Martin lifted in the air by Beryl as he kicks the ball downfield. Catch by Kennedy, but it is a penalty going to the Warriors for the challenge on the kicker of the footy. Laban comes over to Jayden Beryl, just gives him a pat in the head, basically. It is a penalty, Warriors, and this will give them the chance, Luke Lewis, to level the scores. The penalty 10 metres in from touch on the eastern side, and that Shark player, Jayden Beryl, has been put on report.
20: Yeah, I'd like to see it again, because I don't think there was a whole lot in it. He gets up, he's that close. Oh, mate, goes to ground with him, doesn't touch his leg. I don't have a problem with that. But he literally, he's got the ball still in hand. He goes to the ground with him, does not touch his leg. Why are we having this conversation about that? But they need it because they're not going to score points, the Warriors, with the way they're playing. So they need 2 points to take this to extra time, just what we need at the moment.
15: Well, hey, we're a long way from extra time.
20: Oh, not really, because none of these teams are scoring the way they're playing at the moment.
15: They shouldn't be allowed extra time.
17: Not high, not late, not dangerous.
15: Not a penalty, not on report.
20: It is on report, but he won't get done for it. There's nothing in it. He goes to the ground with him.
15: He tackled him as he had the ball in hand. He did it actually perfectly, Jayden Beryl.
17: It was the safest way possible whilst putting pressure on a kicker.
15: 18 minutes to go, 8-6 Cronulla Sutherland. Aaron Woods, good to see him in the crowd with a beautiful hat on. What's he doing over there? So now the kick, 21 metres out, 10 in from the eastern touchline. How confident are you that Adam Pompey kicks this? Louis?
20: No, hits the post.
15: MC?
17: In.
15: I'll say in.
20: Because you go for the soft option.
15: To level
20: actually,
15: the score.
20: Got it lined up.
15: You always predict the post to be hit. Here he comes. He will for sure.
17: Whoa!
15: Strikes it though! It curls in. He's kicked the goal. I thought the rainbow of Clacker was going to strike again. Pompey 2 out of 2. It is 8-all Warriors in Cronulla Sutherland with 17 and a half minutes to go over in Auckland. Now, in answer to your question, Philip, the answer is I don't know. I would assume we're going to go over there for the first game, and the hope is that a call team over there in Perth will be developed, and the calls will mainly come from over there. I'd hate to think that the majority will be done from the boardroom. That's too easy an option, and one thing we do more than any other is do it from the ground, and I certainly hope that's the case. Here's the kickoff now, and it's going down to the southeast corner for the Warriors. Just let me know when that camera's stopped, Louis, so I can watch again.
20: And 3, 2, and 1.
15: Warriors, 13 metres out from their own line. Good timing. Thank you, Luke. Taufa comes left now to Pompey. He's tackled 19 out from his own line. Teamwork, I love it. Taufa swings it left away to Jackson Ford, who I don't think's had a breather in the first 63 and a half minutes. He's caught 23 out from his own line, set a field by Burns. They're entangled. But the referee says, no, everyone didn't, no one meant it. Taufa goes right to Clark. Another one out hit up from the Warriors. Outside their 30. Guess you can understand it. First set after points. Taufa goes left to a peaky. He's tackled. 13 short of halfway. Last play, Warriors. Taufa goes left to Harris Tavita. Remember, that the player off the field was their only one who looked likely to do anything, Wade Egan. Kicks taken by Kennedy on his own 20. Good take in the tackle there by Taufa and Ford. Great chase by the young bloke. And Kennedy will play it 27 out from his own line to Trindle. Goes left to Siani Kartoa. He's going to be caught 29 out from his own line. 16 minutes to go. 8-all the score, Warriors and the Sharks. Trindle for Cronulla. Sends it away left this time. And the tackle made on the Sharkies player, Mulitalo. 15 short of halfway. They work it right. Kafusi stroll through 2. Into the defence now of Clark and Laban. 5 short of halfway. Comes right to Hazelton. He charges there into Taufa and Towers Smith. 6 metres in Warriors half. Last tackle, Cronulla Sutherland. Scores locked at 8. Trindle the kick from 43 metres out. And it's going to be caught by Wadnay Jelezniak. 10 out from his own goal line. Caught by Toby Rudolph and Niue Peru. 19 out from the Warriors line. Plays it and they work it left. Through hands. Across it comes now. Way to Nickel Klukestad on the left wing. He replaced Cam Pereira. Thought he may have got a high shot from Trindle. Play on, says the referee. referee. 26 out from the Warriors' line. Play to Harris Tavita. Goes right to Ali Leotau. And in fact, that's Adam Pompey on the left side. 31 out from the Warriors' line. Taufa goes right to Ford. Hit and spin. Back to Taufa. Got the pass away to a retreating Stowers Smith. But he accelerates. Caught by Hazelton. He'll play at 7 short of halfway. 2 tackles left. Taufa goes left. Another one out hitter. Aaron Clark up the middle. Caught 43 out from the line. Last play, Warriors. Taufa, centre left. Harris Tavita, the kick from 44 metres out. Dropping back and taking it is Katoa. 6 out from his own line. Chased and hunted by Ford. 7 out from the Sharks' line, centre field. 14 minutes 30 left, Louis. 8 all the score.
20: Yeah, good work there by Ford. Just showing a bit of leadership for his forward teammates at the moment. And slowly starting to get back in the game, the Warriors, but again, there's not much bobbleooing out there at the moment for either side in attack, but just need something to happen. Need a little bit of a break, a quick play of the ball, and a quick shift, and hopefully see some good footy play.
15: Here's the Sharks now working through Ramey in midfield. 29 out from their own goal line. Laban, Ford and Taufa in defence. 2 tackles left, Sharks. Beryl goes right. A let's get out of here. Kick from Braden Trindle. And getting back, let it bounce. Tuipiki and Watney Zalesniak. Tuipiki picks it up. 20 out from his own line. Step past Hohepa Peru. Caught by Niwai Peru. 28 out from his own line. Michael Carrianis. 8 all the score.
17: It's a lower leg injury here. Yeah, he fell awkwardly and immediately grimaced with his right leg at the moment. He felt that in the tackle straight away. Just gets caught under Jesse Ramien.
20: I'll call this a hip drop.
15: What would you call it? Bless you.
20: Thank you. I had to push a little button there. I reckon I'll call this a hip drop, but I don't think it was.
15: No, that's what I'm saying. What would you call it?
20: Oh, it's called a tackle. It's gone a little bit wrong.
15: So you think it did go wrong?
20: Well, yeah, he came around the back and landed his body on the back of the ankle, but it wasn't dropping the hip on the back of his ankle.
15: So we'll see. Let's hope he's okay. Firstly, Tane Tuipiki. 13 minutes, 45 to go. Warriors 8, Cronulla Sutherland 8. Around the grounds, full-time in the AFL, and North Melbourne MC has pipped the West Coast Eagles 74-73. Full-time Queensland Cup, and it is a report. Full-time Queensland Cup, Clydesdale 34, beat Central Queensland 10. Second half, Mackay 22, leading South Logan 8. Netball first quarter, Melbourne Mavericks, Queensland Firebirds 1-all. So it's Niwai Peru.
20: Yeah, you can't do anything. That's an accident. That's a proper accident. That's not a hip drop.
17: That is not a hip drop.
15: So, well, the good news is you two have been in agreement for most of this game.
20: Yes.
15: So now the tap taken, and Stowers Smith is going to be caught up at halfway. Good run by Stowers Smith. That's the fourth shark on report. Time for a hip drop. So now it's Jackson Ford, middle of the field. Put to the ground by Kafusi, Burns and Beryl. 10 metres in Sharks territory. Played to Taufa. Goes right to Clark. He's nailed by Wilson and Niwai Peru. 31 out from the goal line. 20 in from touch. Eastern side. Stowers Smith. One out hit up. Caught. About 27 away. Middle of the park. Northern end. 2 tackles left. They work it right. Clark to Tamati Martin. And he's caught by Wilton and Beryl. 13 out. Last play, Warriors. What's the play here? Taufa goes left. Chanel Harris-Tavita. Crossfield kick coming down near the goal line. Tap back, I think, from the Warriors. Stowers Smith taps it back again to Harris-Tavita. Goes left to Pompey through an awful pass. Good hands from Nickel Klukestar. Kicks across field from 19 metres out centre of the ballpark. It comes on the ground back to the Warriors. It's with Jacob Laban. He got the pass away to Leotau. Awful pass is knocked on by Watney Zalesniak, dived on by the Sharkies.
20: No advantage there.
15: I think, though, that the earlier listener about the Benny Hill music, we could play it to that very play.
20: Well, they did take advantage. There you go.
17: I don't think they called it a knock-on, Louis. I thought it was a knock-on. But
20: it was a knock-on.
17: Yeah, I thought it was a knock-on in the off the back of the chance kick here. But they didn't. They wouldn't have called that because there's definitely no advantage play.
15: So crossfield kick, no, they've ruled it that it came off the Warriors player, and I think that's right, looking at that first replay. You disagree?
20: Disagree.
17: Live, and I thought it was a knock-on.
15: Okay. Here's the Sharks, 28 out from their own line. 12 minutes to go, 8 all the score. Warriors in Cronulla Southern. Tomorrow, we're on air from midday at Leichhardt Oval.
20: And Louis, a lot of us in there.
15: John Gibbs.
20: How good.
15: Scott Sorensen. Joined live by Scott Sattler.
20: I reckon we should try and get Sats's phone.
15: I'll be there. You can do that. Louis, that's your gig. As now comes left to Trindle. Probably wouldn't have predicted it on air because Sats is a loyal listener. Kick down field court by Tuipeke. 19 out from the Warriors line. Steps into Niwai, Peru, Wilton and McInnes. 30 out. So who are you on here? 11 minutes 15 to go, 8 all it is. So it was 8-6 at halftime to the Sharks.
20: I'm on the referee to take us extra time.
15: What about you, Michael Carriaris?
17: Warriors by one.
15: Field goal time. So now they get within 6 of halfway. Ball's going to be played by Leah Tower. To Taufer, goes left to Nickel Klugstar. Offloaded to Taufer, spins it left to Harris DeVita. And he goes straight into the defence. 2 metres in Cronulla Southern Territory on play four. Taufer now. Stowers-Smith got the pass away right to Tamani Martin. He's tackled 38 metres away. Played on the last. Taufer goes left. Harris DeVita, left foot kick to the northwest corner. Sione Katoa, good catch. He's got it for the Sharks. 14 out from his own goal line. 10 minutes, 30 to go. 8 all the score. And then it's Parramatta and Canberra from Western Sydney Stadium. Here's the hit up coming from Ramian, and he's dealt with by Stowers-Smith and Nickel Klugstar. So tight as tight can be. As they go left, the Sharkies. Taking the tackle here is Katoa. 15 out from his own line, midway through the tackle count. Now left to the other winger, Mulitalo, in centre field, and he's caught. 19 out from his own goal line. Go the Sharks, his boy Trucker, listening, travelling from Canberra Hospital, bringing mum home to Bega. Go the Sharks, well, I hope your mum's all right. And here's Iro, 32 out from the Sharks' line. It comes right to Trindle, kicked it straight to the body of Laban. Oh, it's been played at, says the referee. Trindle dives back on it, 20 out from the Sharks' line.
20: Challenge.
15: 9 minutes 42 to go. Well, play is continuous here. So the ball's played, and it comes to the right. So I didn't think he played that at all.
20: I don't reckon he played it either. He didn't even jump. He didn't turn his back. He ran up to put pressure on and then just closed his arms.
15: You know what happened? He got hit with the footy.
20: Correct.
15: So now centre field left to McInnes. He's tackled. Michael?
17: You can't tackle the kick out. You can't get, and then you
20: can't even get in the way of it now. Like, I'll just let him run through.
15: Here's a drop ball coming from the front row of Tobias Eric Rudolph, and it's a penalty to Cronulla Sutherland with 9 minutes and 9 seconds to go, a couple of metres short of halfway. Penalty's now 5-4 to the Sharks. Bit of a modern-day kerfuffle. Tamari Martin and Ronaldo Mulitalo look like the high tackle coming from Iremia Tuava. No doubt about it.
17: That could be more.
15: And Toby Rudolph left to... Oh.
20: Bit of a swinging arm.
17: Hand clinched as well.
15: That was his fault, wasn't it? The fact that it did slip high.
20: Yeah.
15: So I'm with you. That should be on report.
20: It wouldn't surprise me, he goes.
17: Yeah, I'd be comfortable. I think his hand was clinched.
15: They say the penalty's there, 7-5 on the screen. I've got them as 5-4 to the Sharkies. Okay. So there's a bit of a meeting here of both teams. They're both in a huddle with 9 minutes and 5 seconds to go.
20: Yeah, I reckon you'll go to 10. Because it was a closed fist and there's a bit of a swing and it was force. I reckon you'll go to 10.
15: Dimitri Viamonga back on the field for Tanner Stowers-Smith. I reckon if Warriors are going to win, they need Egan back out there. Text line 0467 920 222. Hey there, team. Loving the show tonight. Do we need to add Bubba Louie to Louie's dictionary? Go the Sharks tonight from Andrew and Michelle. Is Bubba Louie already in there? I fancy it.
20: Bubba Louie. Yeah, Bubba Louie's in there.
15: And what does it say under the word?
20: Huh?
15: What's the description?
20: It's like basically what's doing.
15: And what's under what's doing?
20: The same thing.
15: Bubba Louie.
20: What's Bubba Louie?
15: I can't wait to read this full thing.
20: It's getting there. About 2 pages away.
15: I reckon it's about 2 years away. Sharky's fine touch. He's on report too. Iremia Tuava. I'm running out of room on my little notepad here. So he's on report in the 71st minute for a high tackle. Iremia Tuava. So here's the Sharkies. They come set a field. About 23 out from the goal line is where the tackle is made on McInnes from Ford. 8 all the score. Comes right this time to Hohepa Peru. Player knocked down in back play. Accidentally, says the referee, in Rudolph. Now Peru plays at the Beryl. Goes left to Trendle. Turns it back on the inside. Tackle made 13 out. Now players are just carrying on like pork chops all over the place looking for penalties. And McInnes is staying down after the Ford tackle. Clutches at his face and plays it. Two tackles left. Comes to the right, Trindle. Turns it into Rudolph. Put the fend on, but Clark takes him with Iremia Tuava. 11 out. Last play to the field goal time. Beryl, no, he goes to the left to Niwai Peru. Bounces off Fomonga. Dived on by Watney Zelezniak, and the Warriors survive. 12 metres out from their own line. 5 in from the eastern touchline. 8 to go. 8 all the score. Louis, I hope this game goes for another 48 minutes.
20: It's going to.
15: It's only going to seem like that, Luke.
20: Well, because at the moment, no one's even thinking about a field goal. When they get down in perfect field position, they're not even setting up for it. I reckon they must feel like, oh, there's still another whole half to go, both sides.
15: Taufa goes left and Eckel. Klugstar, good run. Caught 30 out from his own line. 7 minutes 30 to play. Warriors 8, Sharks 8. And here's Fomonga, an offload away. Looked a bit risky, but it's okay. 10 short of halfway. Played on the last. It comes left. Harris DeVita, left foot kick. His feet must be getting sore. Straight down the throat of Katara. 16 out from the Sharks line. He'll bring it back near the 30. Got away from Ford. Still running across field. And Niramaya Tuava's got him with Bayamonga. Tackle complete. 27 out from the line.
17: If I'm in field goal position, I'm going for the one. I don't know why Cronulla went away from it. They're in golden opportunity. Neither side look like scoring at the moment. I'm just trying to break the deadlock as soon as I can.
15: Well, yeah, you don't know how many more chances you're going to get. Mulitalo plays it. Comes left to Wilton. And he's taken about 5 short of halfway, midway through the tackle count. 12 short of halfway it is actually. Beryl goes right centre field. And Ramian tackle, 5 short of halfway. Played by Beryl. Takes off from dummy half. Then gets hit as he passes the ball away. Was it touched in flight? Wilton dives on it. 34 out from his own line. Watney Zelezniak flops on him.

0: And the ruling is a knock on by the Warriors. So it's going to be a scrum feed to Cronulla Sutherland due to no advantage. Right on halfway, 6 minutes 15 left. 8-all Warriors Cronulla at halftime. The Sharkies led 8-6.
1: Yeah, not much change, has there? But Beryl's trying to come underneath. He gets unlucky there. Was that Tamari Martin? It comes up with a nice shot.
0: Good tackle, wasn't it?
1: Yeah, he comes in and makes a tackle. Not really looking at the ball, but just gets his arm and his hand hits the ball. And that's why it's been caught a knock on. But this is the Sharks' best opportunity. They should be going, setting up the middle of the field or just to the right or just to the left, depending on who's kicking the field goal, and get this field goal over. They've got 5 minutes to go.
0: They win the scrum, Cronulla, and they work it away left to Iroh, and he's taken there in the tackle of Leah Tower. 5 metres in Warriors' half, 12 in from the eastern touchline. Out to the right, Wilton. And it's just incrementally downfield. 39 out from the goal line, tackled by four. Dummy half-barrel. Goes to his right, McInnes, middle of the park. Tackled 34 out from the goal line by Taufer and Barmonga. Plays the ball, Beryl, three tackles left. Goes right, Niwai Peru on the inside to Burns. He's taken middle of the park, 29 metres out. Where's Trindle? He's the man, isn't he? Oh, now he's trying to milk a penalty here. Billy Burns clutching at his neck. Told to get up and play it, and does. To Beryl, goes left to Trindle, turns the ball on the inside, tackle made 22 out, this is the last, here it comes, Trindle to the right, McInnes plays it, Trindle, 24 metres out, kick charge down, the Sharks will get another set. Katoa's got it 38 metres out after the charge down, 11 in from the western touchline.
2: At least that was a charge down from Jackson Ford, a legitimate one.
0: That was a great effort, really. Yeah. The front row, I think, has been out there for the whole 75 minutes, hasn't he? So now the Sharkies still in the box seat, though. They got all the ball. Ramian, 35 out, plays it. Comes left. Peru got the pass left to Talakai. He's caught 27 metres out from the line. Don't forget, live cricket on the ABC Listen app and Sport Digital Radio. The Australian women's cricket team takes on South Africa from 11:30 tonight in the T20 World Cup. Ball-by-ball coverage on that white button. Here's Talakai. Got the pass away. And then Niwai Peru spills it. The ball ends up touching goal. Perry thought he was caught on suspicion, pleads with the referee, but the fact is it's a 20-metre tap for the Warriors and a six-tackle set, and they take the tap and have it 28 out from their own line.
1: Well, the Sharks are their own worst enemy. They keep trying to push the passes and win the game more fancy. They didn't need to there. They give away a seven-tackle set. And this would give the Warriors one really good opportunity, I reckon, to get a shot at a field goal.
0: Well, not if they only make 2 metres, although here's Nicol Klufstar, flicks it back to Egan, who's back out there. He got a pass away left. That was more adventurous. Tackle four short of halfway on that occasion is the runner of the football on that occasion, Laird Tower. So now the Warriors through Clark. He plays the ball, 45 out to Egan. Goes left to Nicol Klufstar. Caught by Burns, Beryl and one other. 35 out there. Too far away, aren't they? Egan sends it to a deep set. Tamari Martin, no chance from there. But instead he runs at the line. Beats one. Then got a pass away. Harris to Vita away. Pass knocked down by Katoa over the touchline. The ball meant for Ali Lear Tower. And Belinda Sharp slapping at a flag. It's going to be another set for the Warriors. They're going to play the ball. About 17. Out from the Sharks line with 3 minutes to go, Michael Carrianis.
2: Yeah, I thought next to no chance of scoring, just how bad the skill execution had been so far this afternoon, but they stripped him for numbers, and Sione Katoa, don't know if he needed to play at that, because there was still 25 or so metres that the Warriors had to run to try and score that try.
0: Hi, Andrew and A-Team. What a frustrating game to listen to, not to mention having to watch it. Appreciate you, team. We appreciate you very much. Here's the Warriors now. A chance. It comes back. Deep set, Martin. 21 metres out. Kick charge down and dawned on by the Sharks. Well, Tamari Martin and the Warriors, if you want to absolutely stuff up a field goal opportunity, put that in your dictionary, Louie, because that's how you do it.
1: How did he even get that, Will Kennedy? Did he just dive and, as the ball was going in the air, catch it at full speed? I didn't even get to watch a replay, but that's a massive play there from Will Kennedy.
2: Two.
0: Yes, I know. 2 minutes to go. 8-all the score. They swing it right, the Sharks. Talakai, he's dumped to the ground a metre short of halfway. Two tackles left, Cronulla. Can the Sharkies get close enough? Beryl sends it left to Ohepa Peru. He's going to be taken by Viamonga and Iramaya Toava. 42 out. Last play, Sharks. Beryl goes right. Trindle has a crack. From 43 metres out, tell you what, he's got something behind it. Braden Trindle, he's kicked it. Get out of town. After the Warriors completely stuffed it up through Tamari Martin.

0: problem. Byron Wong is saying he had a hair pull. Push and shove. Burns gets involved. Play on. A minute 07 to go. It comes right to Laban.
1: Can they score here, Andrew? Can they score a try?
0: Well, they're going to have to pass the ball at some point. Egan goes right. And again, just one out, Barry Borow stuff. Cronulla saying, yeah, keep doing that, please. 38 metres out. 52 seconds to go. Egan goes left to Vimonga. Then away to Martin. Linked up with Pompey. There's a Warriors player tackled off the ball. Penalty Warriors!
1: I told you we got an extra drive, Andrew.
2: Danny Katoa has had an absolute brain snap here. Off the ball, he's leveled the Warriors, plays a Chanel Harris DeVita. I can't tell, but off the ball, totally when the play was dead, the play was going nowhere, and they've had an absolute brain explosion. It is Chanel Harris DeVita that's down here for the Warriors.
0: So they're going to get a shot of penalty, albeit a tough one. Yeah, Katoa just nailed Harris DeVita.
2: As the play was being finished.
0: I can't understand any of it. Because that should be a sin bidding,
1: by the
0: way.
1: It's a bizarre game. That's why.
2: It was soft. Yeah, it wasn't heavy contact.
0: Yeah, but it was a blatant tackle on the dude, not in possession.
2: Yeah, it was.
0: So they're going to have a shot for goal, the Warriors. It's all on Adam Pompey. 38 seconds left on the clock, 10-8 Shark lead. To level it, to send us to extra time.
1: I don't reckon he can kick it. I think it's too much nerves. Coming from Sharks fan.
0: All right, MC, in or out?
2: In.
0: I'm saying out.
3: Hey, boys.
2: Louis?
0: 10 in from touch.
1: All right, no chance.
0: No chance.
2: No waving.
1: He might slip. I reckon he's going to slip over.
0: No one's allowed to wave.
1: Can he? What if he slips here?
0: Well, what if he slips?
1: He slips and kicks it. Does it?
0: Well, it'd be Cam Smith-esque, yeah. 8-7. This is the last play of the game. The spirit fingers are out. I thought I heard no waving.
2: That's right.
0: Here's Adam Pompey to send us to extra time or Cronulla wins. 10-8 Sharks. He's talking to himself, Adam Pompey. He looks at the post. He's 31 out, 10 in from the Western touchline. Here he comes. Pompey moves in, strikes it. No, shocker. Well, across the face, no goal. Caught in goal by Cronulla. That never looked like it from Adam Pompey. And frankly, they don't deserve to win. Cronulla does. Trindle raises his arms in triumph. And Cronulla Sutherlanders won in Auckland by 10 points to 8 at Mount Smart Stadium. The Sharkies, gee, they did it the hard way, Lou. And in the end, it was an amazing 2-point field goal from Braden Trindle.
1: Oh, it was
0: for 80 minutes, they were clearly the better side.
1: Yeah, it wasn't a great game when it comes to attacking prowess, but I tell you what, there was a lot of courage shown in defence. They had to keep turning up. They had to keep getting the ball from one end of the field to the other. They had to turn up and kick chase. Big play by Trindle. Oh. A massive play by Will Kennedy. And some really massive... Tonight really was all just based around defence. Big display of defence out there by a lot of players. So, well done to the Sharks. And lucky there for the Warriors, but the Warriors are our own worst enemy. They did not move the ball. They did not ask any questions. And the Sharks, well, they just got away with a sneaky little win.
0: And the worry, too, for the Warriors, MC, when they had chances to win, they had no idea what to do. That's not a second-place team. They've been outstanding in those positions all year.
2: Yeah, and that's the concern, because the players that they're missing are forwards, right? So they still march up the field okay, but it was their cohesion that was just totally lacking. And that field goal from Braden Trindle, he doesn't go deep at all. He's two attempts. He's pretty flat in the position.
0: And I promise you this, MC, it was right over the black dot.
2: It was a beautiful strike. It was a beautiful strike. But you know how players generally stand well behind the play the ball when they're attempting a field goal. Twice he went for one. The first one got charged down.
0: Yeah.
2: Second one, he was in a similar position and nailed it. So the Sharks definitely deserve to win.
0: All right, here's Cam McInnes, the Cronulla Sutherland captain, after a 10-8 win.
4: That's my type of footy. Not a lot of room. Two physical sides getting stuck into each other, and both teams, you know, held the ball well. Got a few calls off the ref there, put everybody in a good field position, but we held on longer there. And yeah, what can we say about Tricky Trindle? That's unbelievable. Yeah.
5: How do you rate his form at the moment? It's just unbelievable, isn't it?
4: Yeah, he's playing really well, and but the thing he's doing all the right things off the field, and he's maturing. And not that he hasn't tried, but you just got to learn. And he's doing such a good job off the field. He's leading us because he's earning that right to lead us. So very proud of him.
5: When the noise gets loud, the pressure was on there. It was a draw. What do you guys focus on to stay calm and collected out there?
4: Oh, we know what our footy looks like. And it doesn't always look pretty, and it didn't look pretty there, but you just give yourself a chance. And the Warriors are a great side, and this is the hardest place to play in the NRL. So we knew that. It

0: going to be hard, and we knew that we'd have to find something, and thankfully we did.
1: Congratulations, four on the trot. Enjoy it.
0: Thank you.
2: Yeah, there's Cam McInnes, the captain of Cronulla, after a very hard fought 10-8 win over the Warriors. We are about 8 or 9 minutes away from heading to Western Sydney Stadium for Parramatta taking on the Canberra Raiders. Your texts remain welcome, 0467 920222. And on the text line, Sharks leapfrog about four teams of that win. Here's Wade Egan now on the host broadcaster.
3: No, it was. They're a quality side, the Sharks. And, yeah, they come here to play footy. I thought both teams were very physical. It was a physical battle the whole night. Balls in play for a long period of time. And, yeah, they just capitalised on some moments, some big plays from Will Kennedy and then Trindle with the 45-metre field goal. So credit to them. But, yeah, a little bit disappointing for us tonight.
1: It's not often this season you found yourself so low scoring, such a grind out there. What do you actually talk about to get on top of things?
3: Yeah, sort of wet weather footy with the dewy ground over here. The ball was real slippery and the ruck was pretty slow. So it was sort of like a wet footy sort of night. So two teams turned up defensively with a real good mindset, I thought. And, yeah, it was a grind game. And just, yeah, credit to them. They just won those big moments.
1: You got a little debutante in your place coming on tonight. What did you make of him?
3: Yeah, awesome, Macca. He deserved this for a long time. He's been one of Cup's best the last few seasons, and he's as tough as nails, and he didn't put a foot wrong out there tonight. He looked right at home, so I'm really happy for him, and he'll be in first grade for a long time to come.
1: You haven't had many losses this season. This is one. What becomes a non-negotiable moving forward?
3: Yeah, we got to review the game and see where we can get better. Definitely wasn't from a lack of trying. Our defence was pretty good tonight. As I mentioned before, just key moments probably let us down the last 2 weeks, I think. I think we had a chance down here to probably win the game. Then I think the Sharks just come with two massive plays. And, that's what good footy teams do. So
1: good luck for next week.
3: Thanks, mate. Appreciate it.
2: Now, I think by my math, that takes the Sharks to fifth. So they do leapfrog a few teams. So Penrith 28 points, Warriors 22, Manly Ringer 20, Dolphins 20. Sydney Roosters get usurped on for and against by the Sharkies. Sharkies up to 20, Roosters then 20, Newcastle 20, South Sydney 18. Then you've got the Cowboys 18, West Tigers 16, Melbourne 14, Canterbury Bankstown 14, Canberra 12, Brisbane 12, Gold Coast and Parramatta on 10, St George Illawarra on 6. Louis, your 3-2-1s, I guess the 3 has to go to the 5-8, doesn't it?
4: Well, the 3 has to go to Gerard Sutton.
2: Okay. Oh, wow.
4: No, I'm joking. I think Trindle has to get it. He was really, really good tonight. He gets my 3. I went Jackson Ford for 2. I thought he was brilliant. I think he done over 50-plus tackles up through the middle of the field, played 80 minutes, and then gave Will Kennedy 1. For that one play, yes, right at the end.
2: That was huge. They won in the game. Have a chance if he didn't. Charge at Tamari Martin. The Warriors did everything in slow motion, so predictable, and Will Kennedy read it beautifully. Charged it down, sprinted 10 or 15 minutes, dived on the ball, and that provided the opportunity late for Trindle to kick that 43-metre field goal. Remarkable effort from Kennedy. His good form continues, as does Braden Trindles. He's a match winner, MC.
5: He is. He's definitely a match winner. He's got that X factor. He's carrying that spine at the moment with no Nico and no Blake Brayley. So that's a huge win for Cronulla, given the fact that they're missing all those players away from home, and now they cement themselves inside that final spot. So big win for them. And you touched on Thursday night the gap between Penrith and the second place Warriors. So that was before the Warriors played.
2: Yeah.
5: So now that's set in stone now, the 6-point gap that the Panthers have at the halfway point, just over the halfway point of the season.
2: Yeah, that is massive, isn't it?
5: Massive.
2: 0467 920222. Andrew Luke MC, two top 8 teams. Great game. Sharks will be third on the ladder. Well, not quite yet, but can either team beat the Panthers currently?
4: No.
2: Well, the Warriors came close a couple of weeks ago. That's from Daintree Dolphin. I don't think Cronulla's...
4: That was been playing all their players out. With like To'ol, Cleary.
2: Well, Penrith had 3 out, Warriors had 2 out.
4: Yeah, but different cattle.
2: Carol, the limo driver, says, good evening, gents. In my opinion, there's been that many hair pulls in the last few weeks, it should be an automatic 10 in the bin. I think it is, Carol, if you get caught.
4: He didn't get done with a hair pull.
2: No, that's right.
4: He got up and pushed and shoved because he got hit in the back when he was on the ground.
2: 0467 920222. Andrew, Australia has not won a Cricket World Cup since Meg Lanning retired from Wayne and Mildura. No, you're right. They've got a point to prove over the next few weeks. And MC, you can text me tonight. We'll be up watching that game, Australia-South Africa, and listening on the ABC Listen app.
4: Rapid.
5: I won't be.
2: You won't be?
5: Obviously.
2: with Max. Warren Ryan used to say it's never too early to take a lead from Angus from Brisbane.
5: I agree. I'm a big advocate of that.
2: You're really intent on gilding the lily when it comes to North Melbourne's performance. So that must be for you, Michael. Yeah. Kath from Kingaroy, good evening. Andrew, Louis and Michael. Tomorrow when you're at Leichhardt, can you give a shout out to my next door neighbours, Zach and Marie, who are huge fans of the West Tigers and decided to make the pilgrimage to their home ground before it's closed for refurbishment. What fun it is when Parramatta play the Tigers. It's a competition to see who can shout the loudest. Yeah, and last time they played at Western Sydney Stadium was Tigers fans, but this one, Tigers against Gold Coast, should be predominantly Tigers, but you might have to remind me to about that tomorrow, Kath. In fact, I'd encourage you to, because I'm no chance of remembering that. No, but shout out, Zach. Shout out, Marie. Andrew and boys, this game seemed like the longest game ever from Phil in Mudgee.
4: Good call, mate. Phil.
2: Yeah, it did take a while. If Bubba Louie is on, does that make Andrew into quick draw McGraw? Famous sidekicks from Lockie at Bulladela. Does anyone else understand that?
4: No.
2: Okay. Nicky on the Goldie says the officials were going as well as both teams.
4: Concur.
2: Andrew, did Royce Slaven play for Newtown before Illawarra? Royce Slaven. Sure, he did. 0467 920 222. Tomorrow, Louis, we're at Leichhardt for 6.5 beautiful hours in that wonderful box. Den Dog will be there. And we'll get little whoosh noises-ish. Ralph will be there. Gibbsy will be there. You going to look after Jonty tomorrow?
4: Absolutely.
2: Yeah. I'm sorry to interrupt you sucking on a lot.
4: I'm not actually.
2: You're not?
4: I was about to.
2: Right. Yeah. Open your mouth. I can see it.
4: You cannot.
2: I can. Scott Sorensen will be with us tomorrow, the Penrith forward, and we'll be joined by many, many, many wonderful guests. We'll be getting to know, Louis, former Dragon, Shark, Eel, Panther, I think 11
4: clubs. I know who you're talking about.
2: Who?
4: It has to be Latsy. You said that many clubs.
2: It is. Jeremy Lattimore will be getting to know. Scott Sattler, who's now the guru at the Gold Coast, he'll join us as well in the broadcast box, and we'll check in with the Queensland State of Origin camp ahead of Origin 2 at the MCG on Wednesday night. We'll be there. Myself, Louis, John Gibbs and Matthew Elliott on deck from 7 p.m. on Wednesday night for Game 2. Do we get a decider for the third game, or does New South Wales wrap up the series? Hopefully we've got 90,000 people there, and hopefully it's going to be a great game of footy. Luke Lewis, it's been a great day today here in the boardroom.
4: Always awesome, the boardroom.
2: It is, and I'll see you tomorrow.
4: I can't wait. Thank you.
2: Thank you, Luke. Michael Carayannis, what a performer you've been today. Love you dearly. Look forward to your articles in the Sunday Telly tomorrow, and I'll see you somewhere else.
5: Yes, you got Origin.
2: You got heaps in the paper tomorrow?
5: Yeah.
2: Okay. Thank you to our producer, Ralph Tucker. Our man of sound, Dennis Carnahan. Thank you, Den Dog. To Rennell Mower and earlier, Ned Hall in the studio. And thank you so much for listening. We've had a heck of a day. And in the end, the Sharkies, a heck of a win, 10-8 over the Warriors in Auckland. Let's keep it going out of Western Sydney Stadium. Brett Sprigg, good evening.
6: Thank you, gents. Welcome to paradise. Though it's not been paradise for the Eels this year at home. Can they turn things around? They sit second last, only two places below Ricky's Raiders, who will unveil a new debutante tonight, Canberra. Vinat Patuki-Case, 21 years of age, a young forward who, after a number of injury setbacks, gets his opportunity tonight. And this is NRL Saturday on ABC Sport. It continues here where it's dry. There was a chance of a shower forecast. Staying dry for now at about 16 degrees here at Western Sydney Stadium. We'll get an update on all that with Ruan Sims on the sideline very shortly. But Dean Halitau is here once again. Chop, have you swung your tip again, or do you still reckon Canberra makes the better argument here tonight?
7: I was thinking about it, but I'm going to stick with Canberra. I just think that they've got a lot of strength across the park, 1-13, just a little bit more balanced than what the Eels are presenting, and obviously a number of players out for the Eels hurts them. So I'm going to stick with the Raiders, even though a couple of Origin players out.
6: You can text us, as always, 0467 920 222. Speaking of the aforementioned Ruan Sims, let's see what's happening at ground level just a few moments before kickoff. G'day, Roo.
8: G'day, Spriggy, Dino and everyone at home. It's actually quite a nice evening down here. I don't have my phone on me. I think I may have left it upstairs, so I can't tell you the temperature, but I don't even have my jacket on at the moment. It's quite balmy. The crowd is still building, but I tell you what, the people who are here, they are making plenty of noise. It's very, very loud. We've had a light show. We're in the middle of a bit of a light show here, and it's just getting a little bit of excitement about the night.

0: I'm just concerned, Roo, that Luke Lewis is somehow hiding phones from remotely.
1: He's in the boardroom
0: where you were for 3.5 hours today.
1: I know. I reckon he's taken it off me, for sure.
0: Right, well, keep an eye out for your phone, Roo, and you can look out for us down there. Thank you, Ruan Sims. Kickoff here is just a few moments away. Brendan from Shell Harbour asks, did Roo make it west? Yeah, in case you missed Roo during our halftime cross, he made it here well on time, so don't worry about that. Tonight's game, Shop, I mentioned that Canberra have won 4 in a row against the Parramatta Eels. They've scored 40-plus on the past 3 occasions, although it's the Raiders who have had that done to them a fair bit in recent weeks. How do they tidy up their defence tonight?
2: Yeah, well, obviously, any team that sort of allows momentum to swing in the competition at the moment, if they give away cheap possession by turning over ball, then you're asking for points to be scored against you. So the best way to not concede points is to be controlled with the ball in hand, not make errors, and then discipline when you're defending and not concede ruck infringements or penalties. So that's probably key. That I think every coach should be sort of passing those messages on to their players at the moment, and no doubt that's what Ricky's saying to the Raiders.
0: It is a game tonight under lights here at Western Sydney Stadium that has the potential to be season defining. And yet, certainly some games can feel off Broadway during this midway point of the year, Origin, all the rest of it. There are some big names missing, but it's still 2 points up for grabs, and it will be a big thing. If the Eels at least can be, you know, rather than 4-10, 5-9, likewise the Raiders, who have now lost, 4 out of their past 6, just to improve their win-loss ledger just that little bit more.
2: Yeah, you're right, Sprig. It is kind of a tipping point this part of the year where, you know, the chances of making the finals start to become mathematical calculations. So, you know, both these teams who we've spoken about having disappointing seasons will want to at least start stringing those wins together and, as you said, just putting a bit of distance between themselves and the bottom of the table and just getting closer to that 8.
0: Changes are plenty for the Raiders, whereas the Eels are unchanged from their tight loss to the Bulldogs at Stadium Australia back on King's Birthday Monday. So Jason Ryles staying with that same squad and the same switcheroo at kickoff. Talon De Silva on the bench. Harrison Edwards will start hooker in jersey number 17. 0467 920 222. Thank you, Dion, for your text as always. Someone's got para with the dice emoji in the back of it. Thank you very much for that. And great to have your company throughout the rest of the evening. Thank you, Brendan, for your text as well. And to those who have sent texts reacting to the earlier result, which was Cronulla 10, the New Zealand Warriors 8 at Mount Smart Stadium. Thanks to that Braden Trindle long-range two-point field goal. The difference there, which, of course, we'll get more of a wrap-up on later on as well. Kickoff here is just mere seconds away. It's also Joe Tarpany's 250th NRL game, so a milestone for the Canberra skipper as they make their way out of the sheds. But keen to see those two new faces on their bench. Vena Patuki-Case and Kobe Black, who also is listed at 18th. Here come the Raiders. Fullback KO Weeks, wingers Jed Stewart and Xavier Savage, centres Seb Chris and Matt Timmercourt. 5'8 tonight, Dane Laurie. Halfback Ethan Sanders. Lock Jaden Braley. Second rowers Adam Mariotta and Zach Hosking. Props Corey Horsburgh and Joe Tarpany, the captain. Hooker Tom Starling. Benches Owen Paddy, Ben Apatuki Case, Morgan Smithies, Chevy Stewart, Cody Black and Joe Roddy is the Raiders listed 1-19. That's how they run out tonight. And the Eels are just moments away from bursting onto the field here at their home ground, Western Sydney Stadium. Out they come, led out by Jack Williams. Fullback Isaiah Ayongi, wingers Brian Kelly and Josh Adokar. Centres Jordan Samrani and Sean Russell. 5'8 Joash Papali. Halfback Ronald Volkman. Lock Jack DeBellin. Second rowers Tuolungi and Kau Tonga. Props Moretti and Williams. Hooker is Harrison Edwards. Bench is Talon De Silva, Dylan Walker, Sam Tuivasa, Tiancum Brown, who debuted on Monday against Canterbury Bankstown. On the bench, it's Appa Twidle and Charlie Geimer. Also in Jason Ryles' Eels, who are 4 wins, 9 losses, sitting 16th. The Raiders sitting 14th, 5-8. Our ref is Ziggy Shiklasa-Radamski. Touch officials John Stone and Michael Wise, with Grant Joey Atkins in the bunker. NRL Saturday on ABC Sport. Last tip from you, Ruan Sims.
1: I'm tipping the away side, the Raiders.
0: Yeah, that's how you kept your tip from before. Thank you, Roo. They will kick off here, and you're still last call, Shop.
2: I'm sticking
0: with the Raiders. Here they kick us off here, the Raiders with KO Weeks, down towards that northern goal line, which the Eels will be defending. Williams takes that first hit up, bouncing off Jaden Braley, and now we'll play it 20 out, 20 in from the western side. Middle of the park here, Edwards directs it to his left-hand side. The Eels in their brilliantly navy blue strip tonight. with the yellow details. Bit of a change up for the home side. Edwards gives it off to his left hand side already, and he's gaining a few more meters here. 35 out now, dragged back by Horsbrough. 30 out, 20 in. Eastern side, Edwards off of that short side left here to Kitioni Kautonga in his ninth game this year, and now back with a center field run. The Parramatta Eels this time with the halfback, and now it's end of the set as they kick downfield to Jed Stewart. He's in the side for Sivilio Tamale, who's in concussion protocols, and the captain's, the coach's son is tackled 20 out center field. Comes off to the right-hand side. Stepping run here from Matt Timmercore. Got the pass away to his fullback, and now Weeks is dragged down by Edwards, 30 out. This is Canberra's first set of the game, running right to left. As you look at your radio or ABC Listen app, there's the run from Horsbrough, gains about 6 or 7 metres, and now Tarpany hit that line strong. 8 short of the halfway here, he's dragged down by Tuolungi. They come short side left last play. Stab kick here from Ethan Sanders, picked off down there by Isaiah Iongi. The Parramatta fullback is turned here quite dangerously by Tom Starling. Raph said it was okay. Play at 25 out centre field.
2: Yeah, strong start by both teams in terms of just getting through the sets with some good running, some good strong carries through the middle of the ruck, and then getting to kicks. And there's a real intensity about this game at the moment.
0: Edwards cramped room on the right-hand side, comes left here and gains a few more metres himself. He's brought down by Horsbrough. Play it there for Iongi. Off hitter to Bellin. Off to the left again here now for Joash Papali. And now again to that left-hand side where Dane Laurie makes the tackle on Josh Adokar. Metre inside Raiders territory. It's second last play here for Parramatta Reels, and no score inside these first few minutes so far. And it's been lost there by Iongi. The offload sort of was popped out down there by Kautonga, and they couldn't make the best of that. The Eels pounced on by Canberra, who go back on the attack. So here they are, the Raiders with Mariotta. He will play at 40 out centre field. They get an early set restart here, the Canberra Raiders as well. So Matt Timmercore on the first of those plays is brought down. Metre short of halfway by Jack DeBellin. On the NRL logo, Western side. Weeks off to Brayley, and the angles his run there. Up over halfway, stands in a three-man tackle. In there first was Kautonga and also Moretti. Off the deck, Starling finds his captain, Tarpany. And he will be playing it now. 30 out, 20 in Eastern side. Tackle 4 for the Green Machine. Open side left they come. Brayley off here again. Sanders, a little show and go to Weeks on the corner. And he darts one way. Comes back on the inside now. Ankle tap there by Tuolungi. We're now play at 13 out left-hand side of the post. Horsbrough, he takes on the line here. Fends off Williams. Big red Corey Horsbrough now claimed by Tuolungi. Last play, 9 out left-hand side of the sticks. Canberra's best look of the game so far, for either side in fact. The Starling off to his left there to Brayley, and now here they go with Seb Chris. Set restart late in the set. A full 6 tackles here for the Raiders, 5 out from Parra's line. Starling back to Brayley, brings it toward the posts here, and he's just nursed to the deck there by DeBellin. And we'll play it 5 out, right-hand side of the post. Eels and Raiders, no score so far, ABC Sport. There's Tarpany in the jinking run. He is half metre shy. Left-hand side of the uprights. Starling, open side right. Fed back here for Sanders. Low ball there here for Laurie, blazing away for the corner. Can't offload. Great tackle it was down there by Sean Russell. He'll now play it 5 out, deep in that northeastern corner of the ground. Sanders back to Brayley. And now here they go from right to left. Back to Mariotta. He charges through here. Almost got through Volkman. It's going to be last play Raiders. They've had repeat ball in this set. The kick comes from Sanders. And, oh, it's guarded there and guided into the turf by Joash Papali behind the goals, which will be a Parramatta line dropout. No score after 4.5 minutes on ABC Sport, Dean Halitau.
2: Yeah, well, we spoke before the game about how do you not concede points? You don't want to give up possession and you don't want to concede penalties. Unfortunately for the Eels, they came up with an error and then they just went back-to-back penalties. Now the repeat set off the kick into the in goal. They're getting stretched already defensively.
0: Possession 65% Canberra, and of course they've had those early set restarts as well. 2-0. It's a long line dropout here which will bounce out towards Laurie and Tarpany, and the captain for the Raiders does take it and brings it back 35 out from the Eels line, northern end in front of the Peter Stirling stand here at Western Sydney Stadium. Starling keeps going left-hand side, Hallsborough in the bright pink boots tonight. And he's stopped 30 out centre field here for the Canberra Raiders. Starling to his left now for Weeks. And he darts back on the inside there of Tuolungi. And now brought down 20 out, 20 in, western side of the ground. 6 minutes gone, first half, no score so far, Parra and Canberra. Raiders in possession. Sanders done, he's almost made the

0: Break there on Edwards, and he'll now play it. 15 out centre field, Starling at dummy half here on second last play for Canberra. Off to Laurie, big gap here, almost got there himself. He is now 4 metres shy. Last play Raiders, Starling to his left to find Sanders. He kicks off the outside of the boot, fielded down there by Volkman. Parra get the footy back, and he's playing 10 out from his own line. It's no score, Parra and the Raiders. After 6 minute touchline we go, Ruan Sims.
1: I'll tell you one thing about defence. If you can turn teams away, it gives you so much energy. And you can just hear the crowd here getting behind their home side. They love what they've seen.
0: There's a run now from Brian Kelly. Play at 25 out. And now from dummy half, Yongi is claimed down there by Zach Hosking. 30 out, 20 in Western side. To the run here of Josh Adokar. Slips through one tackle there of Jed Stewart. And now the Fox is claimed 40 out from his own line. Last play, Paris. They're hemmed in. Edwards goes short side right. Kick downfield does come from Joash Papali. On the full, it's taken by Weeks. And the Raiders start this next set where he is claimed 27 out from his own line. Southern end of Western Sydney Stadium. Eels nil, Raiders nil. You're with Brett Sprigg, Dean Halitau and Ruan Sims. NRL Saturday on ABC Sport. There is Hosking again. Play it there for Starling. On tackle three now for the Canberra Raiders. And Corey Horsburgh steps into a three-man tackle. And will now play it five metres short of halfway for the Raiders. Starling off hit a Tarpany. And he gets over the halfway stripe before he's met solidly by Jack Williams. Starling takes off from dummy half and runs straight there into Kautonga. 35 outs in the field. Last play, Raiders. It comes to Sanders. Puts up that left foot kick. Down to the northwestern corner. Kelly leaps up for the Eels, brings it down safely, and they'll go back on the advance 20 out from their own line.
2: Yeah, well, a bit of a ground position win here from the Canberra Raiders. We're looking to our left the most. Really, this penalty will help the Eels get out of their own end, but I agree with what Ryan was saying earlier, that this defensive resolve is certainly building a bit of confidence in the Eels, and this penalty will help them get downfield and hopefully get into some good field position.
0: Back to Ruan Sims on the touchline.
1: Well, just to paint the picture for everybody at home here, it's currently saying the temperature is 17 degrees. It feels like 18 because there's no wind down here whatsoever. And am I going to catch... I thought I was going to get that ball as it came out. But I tell you what, the Parramatta Eels fans, they are so happy that their home side has turned away the Raiders, and now they're straight into good ball.
0: Did you find your phone?
1: I found it. There we go. I just dropped it somewhere on the way.
0: Great stuff. Here's the run now off the back of the penalty for Luca Moretti. He's taken down 35 outs in the field. Edwards off to his left there for Volkman. Inside ball now for Kautonga. And he's reaching still 25 out though from Canberra's line, southern end. Edwards a flat ball to the bell and it floats forward there, I reckon. Comes back on, which is okay by the way. Doesn't make it illegal, floats forward. Back to Edwards. A little step there on Horsburgh. And he's taken down 10 out from the upright southern end. Dummy half, Yongi. Off to DeBellin. And now again, Papali to the left-hand side. Russell run down there by Seb Chris. 12 out from Canberra's line. This is second last play. Parramatta comes back here again now. Papali, a little show and go. Shared with his half partner in Volkman. Comes wide here. Sam Rani off to Kelly. Takes on that left edge Canberra defence. Kelly's still going here. He's five away. That's where it'll end. And that will be last play, Parra. Dummy half, Yongi, off to Volkman, puts in the crossfield kick. They'll launch up there. Oh, Savage was beaten through the air by Russell initially. Ziggy Szklarski-Radamski said it was, firstly, Canberra's knock-on, so it will be Parra's ball in scoring range, southern end. It's still no score so far. Eels and Raiders, NRL Saturday on ABC Sport.
2: Yeah, I think touch judge Michael Wise there gave a bit of a tip on to Ziggy. He was going to allow a play to go on, but ball came from the touchy. Might have been a hand. Sean Russell got to it, but missed by all in live play. So the Raiders will have to defend here. Their first real test of the evening.
0: I was going to say, we saw the Eels defence tested at the previous end in the first sort of 5 minutes of the contest. We've now played 10 minutes here at Western Sydney Stadium. No score. Parramatta and Canberra across the national broadcaster and beyond this great land of ours. 10 outs in the field to scrum here for the Eels. Edwards at the base of it finds Papali. No look pass across to his fullback, Yongi. Slips one tackle there of Sanders and he's claimed here. 3 metres out from Canberra's line. Opportunity here with five tackles left. Edwards to his left-hand side. Off to Papali. And now again goes Jack Williams. Getting over that 10-metre line where he's taken down by three Canberra defenders. Edwards at dummy half on play three. Off to DeBellin, who is the man in motion. And he hits the line at speed here. Taken down 2 metres shy, left-hand side of the post. Edwards back to his right now. Some work to do down there for Volkman. She has it with the Young in the corner.

0: Trying to get the flick pass out for Russell. Batted back there by the Raiders defence. And now Russell's taken into touch, I reckon. Or in fact, not quite. He'll play it now. So it is a, yes, another set, set restart here for the Eels. And the try is scored by Jordan Samarani. So the call came late, but a touch there from Canberra meant the count restarted for the Parramatta Eels. And Samarani scores the try, the first try of the game. So it's Para 4, Canberra 0. Kick to come, Eels, after 11 minutes on ABC Sport, the first half in Helicon.
1: Sorry, Springer. Yeah, not only did the call come late, but the reaction from the, the Raiders came very late as well, because they were sitting and waiting for something to happen, but obviously not aware that the play was carrying on. And then out of dummy half, Samarani just put the head down, buried himself in between defenders, and pretty soft, you would say, from the Raiders' edge on that occasion. And great work from the home team to be able to repel them, as we've spoken about so many times, on their own line, but then to turn things around and quickly convert to points. They'll be very happy with that.
0: So Samarani scores close to the corner here for the Parramatta Eels. He's now scored tries in rounds 10, 13, and now 15. On the touchline, back to Ruan Sims.
2: Yeah, it was just a really nice little opportunistic try there by Samarani, as Haller's already spoken about. Just identified that the reaction was a bit slow from the Raiders, and he dove straight under about four bodies he got through for that one. And it is a difficult conversion here, but I tell you what, the Eels' tails are up. The crowd is behind them and the energy is high.
0: Joash Papali is 20 out and about five steps in from the western side of the round, right in front of us. And in fact, right in front of everyone, Sims as well, on that sideline. After 12 minutes here at Western Sydney Stadium, to make it a 6-0 Eels scoreline. In he comes off a few steps, swings it around nowhere near enough. And it remains Parramatta 4, Canberra 0 after 12 and a half minutes here on ABC Sport. Ansel Levine across the ditch. Thank you, Ants. Nice bringing Dino and Rue. Bleeding green as always. Love my ABC Sport NRL family. Rowdy Andy says, you can scratch the Warriors from winning the premiership after performance like that. Yes, earlier Cronulla Sutherland beat them 10-8 thanks to that Braden Trindle winning field goal from long range beyond 40 metres. Warren from Blacktown says, Para by 8, thanks for your call. And this one here doesn't have a name. It says, I love your calls. If you could shout out to me and my brother Mitchell in Goulburn, it'll be lovely. Thank you. Up the Tigers. Well, thank you to that unnamed Tigers fan who's Mitch's brother in Goulburn. Eels 4, Raiders 0. Pounced on here. It's lost from the kickoff, and Canberra pounced on that footy. So Braley, Hosking, in fact, rolls it back for Starling. Now Laurie leaves it behind there for Seb Chris. So error from the kickoff here for the Eels might give the first points here for the Raiders. Starling off to his left now for Horsburgh. He's lost the ball in turn. And it will be penalty Canberra, in fact. Ziggy Shaklasa-Radamski deeming there was some overzealous defence there from the Parramatta Eels. So it remains Eels 4, Raiders 0. But Canberra will have ball again from close range in Hallertau.
1: Yeah, just a bit of confusion here. The referee, I think, called six again. And at the same time, he's awarded the penalty because the balls came free from Horsburgh. So it'll be a tap here for the Raiders as they look to roll on.
0: And they do indeed. Tarpany inside that 10-metre line now at that northern end of the ground. He'll play it for Starling to his left-hand side. Brayley back on the inside now for Mariotta. And he's collected now seven out left-hand side of the upright. Starling, who's always tireless at dummy half, gets a pass across for Sanders. Onto his fullback in Weeks. And now Hosking almost gets through there. But he's dragged down from behind by Joash Papali. At dummy half, Starling reaches there at dummy half, grabs the footy, goes himself. DeBellin gets him. And this will be second last play, Canberra. So they come to the left-hand side again now for Joe Tarpany. Another set restart going Canberra's way. So this has been Parramatta's problem so far. Despite the fact they lead 4-0, ill discipline here on Parramatta's part early in this game. And Canberra have a full set. And 8 metres out from Parramatta's line. Sanders, inside ball here for Hosking. And now Hosking is collected, 8 metres shy, right-hand side of the upright. Starling back to his left now for Sanders, and now Tarpany, who stands in the tackle of Jack Williams, and will now play it five out from that northern goal line. Starling off to his left for Sanders. Oh, and it's bounced off the defensive one, I think, first. And it will be, no, that was a camera knock-on. So bursting through a couple of players in green jerseys, but the ball has been lost down there initially by, let's see who it was here, because Tim McCaw, yeah. And then it was sort of mopped up by Mariota, but it was Tim McCaw who made the error. So you can see a forlorn look on Ricky Stewart's face on the big screen. It's 15 minutes played here so far. It's the Eels 4, Raiders 0. Back on the touchline, Ruan Sims.
2: I don't think that forlorn would have been what anybody would describe that face. But that was an absolute bullet of a pass by Sanders there. It hit the shoulder of Tim McCaw. If it was a clean pass, he's through for 4 points.
0: Eels 4, Raiders 0 here on ABC Sport. You're with Brett Sprigg, Dean Hallitau and Ruan Sims. After earlier, the Sharks 10 beat the Warriors 8 across the ditch. 20 out, 20 in. It's been pounced on here. Referee Czeklasa Adamski is just sort of fielding maybe a potential challenge there from Tarpany, but so no, it will in fact be coming Canberra's way. So lost down there by Kautonga.
1: There's a strong challenge there by Dane Laurie, who's obviously not the biggest guy, but he can put his shoulder in when he wants to tackle hard. And Kautonga has obviously spotted him up, tried to take a ball straight into him, and then it's just squeezed out when he's hit the ground.
0: I mentioned Dane Laurie, who's played this year fullback, 5'8", lock and centre in that green jersey. Just this year alone, he's at 5'8 tonight. He feeds the scrum. They come back short side right, and Starling is collected by Russell. And also in there is Kautonga and Moretti, 11 out right-hand side of the post. The Raiders are on the attack. Comes the first receiver in Tarpany. And he angles his run here toward the uprights, taken down by Tuolungi. He's 250th NRL game tonight, Joe Tarpany. Starling back to his right here for Sanders. On to Laurie on that short side. Now again with Seb Chris, who's not quite there. He's still 6 metres shy of that Eels line, northern end. Starling off to his open side now. Sanders inside ball now for Jaden Brayley. And he's claimed 9 out right-hand side of the uprights. Starling here on this second last play. Horsburgh to Sanders to Tim McCaw. Has options out wide here, has it himself. Didn't release the pass to Jed Stewart. Tim McCaw steps here into a three-man tackle. And now we'll have last play Canberra, 8 out. Left-hand side of the uprights. Dummy half weeks off to Sanders. Now Horsburgh. Tapes it right here through hands. Laurie's kick off the instep will bounce, and Josh Adokar will get there first and ground it and force a goal line dropout. So the Eels, well, have the scoreboard, Dean, 4-0. It feels like not quite the story of the game so far after 17 minutes.
1: Yeah, well, they're defending really well on the line, the Eels. They're just presenting a nice, solid defensive line. No one's jumping out and creating any spaces for the Raiders to poke through, but the Raiders, they're just kind of a bit disorganised in attack. Even their set plays, passes aren't quite out in front. They're rushing things a little bit, and the Eels are just gobbling it up.
0: So, second line dropout of the night for Parramatta. It's just goes to required 10. Now, that was quite clever down there from Brian Kelly, who sort of impeded the vision there of the Canberra defence. And as a result, it bounced out of the touchline 14 metres from that northern goal line. So, it will be possession here with the Eels, who lead 4-0, 18 gone first half. Back to the touchline, Ruan Sims.
2: Yeah, I feel like I've seen that already this round. Oh, hang on, is this taking a deflection? Oh, no, it's going to be play on, but yeah, that's a really nice little play there by the home side. And I tell you what, the defence they've been putting in, you can see the confidence just growing.
0: I'm at a scrum feed. Edwards back to the right-hand side here. And trying to bustle his way past two or three green jerseys is the try scorer in Jordan Samrani. Only try scorer of the game so far. It's Parramatta 4, Canberra 0 here on ABC Sport. He is on the attack, 30 outs in the field, played by Moretti. Edwards off to his right-hand side now for Jack Williams. Williams is now put down, 33 out from his own line. Center field run, now it comes across to the right-hand side. And again, with Sanders in the defensive work of Mariota, making the tackle on the back rower in Tuolungi. Open side left, they come to Bellin. Forced back there by Horsburgh on that halfway line. Bellin fights through a couple of tackles there, or play meter inside Canberra territory. Edwards to his right. The last play, the kick from Volkman goes high in the air. Called for by Jed Stewart, and he's lost the ball somehow. I think he's saying it was Ziggy Czeklasa-Radamski. Is he still with Canberra? No, it's going to be going Parramatta's way.
1: He's saying an escort by Matt Timoko. Yeah. He sort of runs across the line there of which the player from Parramatta coming through. So, again, a little bit of a delayed call, but the penalty there for the escort.
0: 20 gone, 20 left in this first half on ABC Sport. Parramatta 4, Canberra 0. To a few texts here. Loving the call in my shed in New Zealand. The atmosphere in the background makes it feel like I'm there. Thanks again, up the Waz. Cam Terry and Mink listening from Copeton Dam, thinking the Eels can make a late season run to make the top 8. Well, it's wishful thinking on Eels fans' behalves, but it all sort of starts tonight in some ways. This could be a season-defining game, which sort of feels off Broadway. A lot of the stars missing. Edwards dummy half here, play two for the Eels. Now to Bell and nowhere to go. Take a knee there as Brayley approaches. Nine out, left-hand side of the post. Eels on the attack, tackle three. 4-0 is their lead. Volkman, no look pass across to Papali. Now Iongi bursts into the corner. And Tim McCaw was a little away from him. So Sanders makes the tackle. The fullback will play it now to Brian Kelly, his winger. Open side left, plenty of space there for the Eels. Fed back to DeBellin. Across the goal mouth now as the pass comes from Papali to Josh Adokar. And he tries to take on Savage. Savage drags him down from behind. 8 metres shy of that Canberra line, and this will be second last play, Eels. They've got the burst of pace here, some numbers on that right-hand side. The kick comes off the instep of Volkman, goes into the in-goal area. Weeks just has to bat it dead, as he had Sam Rani bearing down on him. So it remains Eels 4, Raiders 0. 19 left in this first half on ABC Sport. Back to the touchline, Ruwan Sims.
2: Well, of the two teams, when they get into their 20-metre attack zone, it's the Eels who probably look the most potent. They've bent or found some real space around the edges. They're moving that middle defence of the Raiders, and I can see a lot of hands on hips for the away side. They'll soak up as many seconds of this goal line dropout as they can.
0: Filthy Phil's hoping for a West Tigers win tomorrow. Love to Dino as per usual. Have fun. Great call, guys. Love you too, Ruin Spriggy. Thank you, Filthy Phil. So a line dropout comes from the Raiders and bounces out there towards the Eels front rower in Moretti. He'll play at 35 out from Canberra's line. It's fed through hands back to Volkman, and now Marauder and Sanders. The tackle there on Williams. Edwards dummy half here. Play three for the Eels, who lead 4-0 at Western Sydney Stadium. Now Katonga tries to make a bit of a break here. Gains a quick 10 as he's tackled by Dane Laurie, who slug it out from back play as Edwards dummies the pass here. Can't quite get there himself. Tarpany greets him. Five out in front of that southern goal line. As from dummy half, he tries to go himself. Does Moretti. Play the meter out now for the Eels. Edwards fires it back to the right-hand side. The kick does come into the corner there from Volkman. Good by Weeks. He does this pretty well here, the fullback, and he's not quite going to get the break here and run 90 metres. He's claimed 10 out from his own line, and the Raiders go back on the attack.
1: Yeah, well, Volkman just tried to get a little bit too cute with that kick on last play. There was a number of Canberra Raiders defenders around the area, and he tried to slice it through sideways. So good cover in the end by the Raiders, but the Eels, with all the running at the moment, they've got lots of confidence.
0: 20 out centre field, Starling across to his right-hand side. Now Laurie to Hosking on that right edge for the Canberra Raiders. And 25 out from their own line. Only on this second last play is now again Starling goes from dummy half. He's now 40 out, so inside their own half. And Sanders' kick comes right on the 40-metre line. He'll hang there a fair while and come down onto the chest there of... Mariotta makes the tackle. The fullback, Iongi, will now play it 20 out from his own line. So Eels back on the attack. The game's reached no real heights so far. It's Eels 4, Raiders 0. 16:50 left in this first half on ABC Sport. There is the first injection of a bench player, Sam Tuivasa, for the Eels. So he's into the action for Jack DeBellin, who's having a breather. And now here's Dylan Walker as well, being utilised off the Parramatta Pine. So Iongi off to his left now again, Papali. And now Russell, dragged down from behind by Hosking and met front on by Laurie. Dummy half at Okar. Little dinky kick from Papali. The Fox kept chasing it now. Prances through centre field. Goes the fend on Weeks. Swings the pass back now for Tuolungi. It might be on here. The right-hand side for numbers, Semrani to Kelly. He puts in the kick himself, the winger. And Weeks will watch it dead once more and force another Canberra goal line dropout.
1: A check on Brian Kelly here. Was taken out in back play after he kicked.
0: Let's have a listen.
3: No, I have no try with a kick on five. I just want you to weigh up the decision here with a foul and a legal play on Brian Kelly.
0: Says the mustachioed referee, Ziggy Shiklasa-Radamski.
1: I think it's Ethan Sanders who comes across.
0: Yeah. Let's have a listen to the bunker. Ooh. Yeah, he does hit the deck down there, Brian Kelly.

0: Ooh. Yeah, he does hit the deck down there, Brian Kelly.
1: Yeah, I've got no doubt he takes
2: Ethan
1: him out.
2: Sanders deliberately takes out Brian Kelly. We're ruling out a penalty try,
0: but
2: as Kaio Wicks is closest to the ball.
0: Yep. This would be,
2: in our opinion, 10 to the bin, presumably. Professional foul.
0: So they'll be down a man here, the Canberra Raiders.
1: It's the right call.
3: Stoney, you want to listen to the mark?
0: The crowd's not been told yet.
3: Ethan Sanders.
0: Here we go. There's a call out there, number seven. As Iggy Shaklasa Adamski meets the Canberra halfback. With.
3: You pull down to the side because one of your players is in front of the ball. It's still a professional foul, 10 minutes in the bin.
0: Two open palms. So, it'll be 13 on 12 for the next 10 minutes. And the Eels do lead 4-0 at the touchline. Ruwan Sims.
4: That one was a pretty clear-cut one for the bunker to rule on. It was definitely professional foul and 10 minutes sitting down here for him. Now, this is a great opportunity for the Eels to consolidate all of the possession they've had and turn that into points.
0: Yeah, just having a look. So possession's been so far, it's back to pretty well even after it was, you know, going Canberra's way pretty heavily in that first 5 or 6 minutes. But penalty going Parra's way here with Ethan Sanders' sin bin professional foul. So they'll tap here, 10 out.

0: Mwangi has scored the try. And Para doubles their lead, 8-0, kick to come with 15 left in the first half.
1: The smart work by the Parramatta Eels. They go straight to the spot where Ethan Sanders would normally be defending. They put on a set play, and this time it's the lead runner on an out ball there, and Kelma Tuolungi. He runs a really nice line, is able to slice through the small gap, but they were stretched for numbers, as I said. That's where they'd have the extra man in Sanders, or the regular man in Sanders defending. Tomoko, he does a good job to grab onto the leg, but not enough strength to hold him back. And watching the replay, there might be some time here for the bunker to look at. I'm not convinced by the put down there from Tuolungi.
0: It was a very impressive reach from Tuolungi. So we'll just see on the front on angle here whether he does extend and get it down on or over the line. Oh, is there enough downward pressure on that ball, Ruan Sims?
2: I thought no on first watch. I didn't feel like he did, but the referee is standing all the way back. And normally he's getting a call that the bunker is looking at it. He stands a little bit closer. Hang on a second. Here we go. Try is confirmed.
0: There we go.
2: Yeah, wow. There must have been that right pinky must have had a really good connection, because I couldn't see it from this angle.
0: So 8-0 Parramatta. Now Papali, who missed his first conversion after the Samrani try, has got a pretty similar assignment here. So he's 20 out, 8 metres in from the western side. 13:50 left in the first half. In he comes. Starts it off to the left, and that's misses on the other side. So he's missed on both sides of the posts. He's none from two so far tonight, Joash Papali, and it remains the Eels 8, the Raiders 0. 13:50 left in this first half on ABC Sport. Round the grounds, by the way, and the AFL, Port Adelaide 24, leads Sydney 14 in the first quarter. Full-time Queensland Cup, a thriller. Mackay Cutler 27 have beaten South Logan Magpies 26. In Super Netball third quarter, the Melbourne Mavericks 38, lead the Queensland Firebirds 34. I'll get to a few Vortex as we get closer here. Loving the call, guys. Going down very well with a few beers as I wait for my flight at Sydney Airport. Cheers, PGJ. Thank you. 0467920222. Eels 8, Raiders 0. After earlier, it was the Sharks 10, Warriors 8. And Parra brings the ball back from the kickoff. 10 out, 20 in from the eastern side. Played by Williams. Dummy half

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1: Centre field run here from the fullback in Weeks. Play it for Starling. Play three here for the Canberra Raiders. There's the first carry and attack for Patuki Case. And he's collected 40 out, 20 in eastern side. 12 and a half left before the halftime break. Eels 8, Raiders 0 our scoreline so far. NRL Saturday on ABC Sport. 40 out centre field. Roll back there by Brayley to Starling. And now Weeks will feed the footy on here for Mariotta. And now he is collected 10 in or 20 in from the western side. 30 out. The kick comes from Kyo Weeks to end the set. Up it goes. Iongi will launch and bring it down safely. And they'll start their next set, the Eels, in that northwestern corner of their home ground, Western Sydney Stadium, where they've only won one game this year, by the way. 11:50 left to the halftime break. Eels on the attack. It's with Brian Kelly. He'll play it. 13 out from his own line. And now an angled run. Trying to get out of dodge here with Sam Rani. He scored the first try of the game. 20 out from his own line. Play it now as De Silva is out there. So Talon De Silva used off the bench again for, I think it's now 3 weeks in a row. And now he's lost the ball at dummy half. Talon De Silva. So not the best start for him tonight, Dean Hallett.
0: That's an awkward start for Talon De Silva. I've got to give rap to Harrison Edwards. He's a big rangy back rower. I think more back row middle forward. And he's been asked to play at dummy half a lot. He did it when he was at the Cowboys as well, just a bit of a filling guy, but great service out of dummy half, very tidy around the middle of the ruck. Unfortunately for his replacement, TDS, it comes up with that little error.
1: Luke from Colleton says, up the Sharks, earlier rough game, but need the 2 points to stay around the top four. Nico should hopefully be back next weekend against the Chooks. If Raiders lose tonight, Ricky won't be a happy chappy. Cheers, boys. Scrum feed Canberra. Left-hand side they come. Laurie will feed it on here as now tackle is made on that man, Patuki Case. Play at 25 out centre field. Back here for Mariotta, who's getting an opportunity for Hudson Young tonight, of course, in Origin camp with New South Wales. So no Hudson Young, no Ethan Strange, and of course, no Mitch Moses for the Eels, who is nothing new for them. Of course, he's been missing for a few weeks for them. Fed back here for Brayley. Gathers the bouncing ball and steals a few more metres here before he's tackled by Kautonga. Nine out, right-hand side. Here they come. Laurie off to Hosking. On a bursting run, he stopped five shy. Play it for Starling. Back to Laurie. All the way back here for Weeks, 20 out. This is second last play. Canberra, who trail 8-0 at the hands of the Eels. Fed on here towards Tim Accor. Got the man outside. Jed Stewart, who goes diving through the air and scores the try for the Raiders. Oh, Jed Stewart. That was Dallin-like. That was like Dallin Watney-Zelezniak. But he scores the try, Jed Stewart, his second try of the year. And the Raiders hit back, 8-4, kick to come, Canberra, with 9:50 left for the break.
0: I don't know why I'm so surprised when we see wingers do this sort of thing in today's game. Jed Stewart, he gets the ball with space. He pins his ears for the corner, but there's numbers coming across quickly.
1: Oh, no, no, no, oh. Lost the footy. That's a case there, Roo, where I think we're watching on the previous try scored by the Eels and Tuolungi. On this occasion, I think for the Raiders, unfortunately, that will not be a clean grounding.
2: No, this one will definitely be called back, but my goodness, that was absolutely spectacular. And it's the first time with the Raiders in their 20 actually looked dangerous, looked like actually breaking that defensive line of the Eels. And you can just see here, is this a shoulder charge by the fullback?
1: Ooh, well, he sort of comes in and makes contact, the Iongi.
0: I think he gets his head to his body, but yeah, as in, like, he uses his own head, unfortunately.
1: They already dived past it.
0: Yeah.
1: Let's have a listen to Signature Class what Amski has to say. Let me have a fair idea.
0: Yeah, the Raiders look like they've already conceded that it's on a try.
1: Yeah, it was everything but the finish.
3: Jed Stewart drops the ball in the in-goal area. We have a decision.
1: Thanks, Joey. So, that will be a disallowed try, and rightly so, for Jed Stewart. It remain Parramatta 8, Canberra 0. With about 10 minutes left in this first half.
0: He celebrated it like he got it down really confidently, but it was a clean, clean drop.
1: Cam in Borkham Hill says, no power, cold baked beans with a cold spoon, para keeping things hot. Love the ABC, love GST, the ABC version, that is. Regards, Cam in Borkham Hills. It's GST.
0: Tax.
1: I know that much, but I don't know what Cam's referring to. Sorry, Cam. Here they come, 30 out from that northern line, played by Sam Rani. Para on the attack, and now Sam Tuivasa, who debuted last year. Played 11 games in his debut year. He's played now 8 in this first grade campaign. Right to left, they shift it now with Kautonga.

0: over the Canberra Raiders. Comes to the right-hand side. Another big hit that Maurer this time on 2 of 80. Loose ball picked up here by the halfback in Volkman. Puts up the high kick. He'll bounce in a big hole there of players. Williams got there first. Shed back to Volkman, whose kick goes bouncing over the dead ball line. And that will be a restart from 20 and 7 tackles for the Canberra Raiders, who trail 8-0 here with 8:40 left in this first half on ABC Sport. Dean Hallitau.
1: Now, that was one of the most orthodox end of sets I've ever seen from the Eels. So long he fell over, he got to his feet and the ball landed in his hands, and then an awkward kick on the end of it and lands in Jack Williams' hands, and then a kick over the dead ball. So a bit of a fizzer of an end of the set there from the Eels, but again, they just look like they've got so much control at the moment.
0: Raiders on the attack here. Parramatta leads 8-0 with 8:20 left in the first half. And there is Morgan Smithies, utilised off the bench as well. So a couple of minute changes used in this first half. Ricky Stewart comes back to Horsburgh, and he gets to halfway before being met by Kelma Tuolungi, one of their two try scorers so far tonight for the Parramatta Eels. Smithies back to Laurie, inside ball Hosking, and he gains a quick 10 here. 35 outs in the field. Starling looks to his right now for Dane Laurie. Early kick here from the utility man, goes high in the air towards that corner, leaping up. Yongi controls things and will start the next set for the Eels, 10 out from their own line. Big shout out to Little Para at Geary. Go Parramatta from Stretchy Mungery. Thank you for your text, 0467 920222. Para on the attack here with Russell. Rolls it back, and now it comes back through centre field as Tim McCaw makes the tackle on the fullback, Yongi. De Silva fires it to his right-hand side on tackle three. And here they go, 35 out. Horsburgh makes the tackle on Brian Kelly. Dummy half to Tuolungi. No real gain there for Sam Rani. Last play, Para, still on their own side of halfway, as they do kick from Volkman to close out that set. Weeks takes the catch, controls it to his chest, returns it. Oh, breaks one, two tackles, and eventually heaped back by Volkman and De Silva, 40 out from his own line. He does that so well, KO Weeks. Kick returns. One of the leading exponents of that in the game of rugby league. Remains Eels 8, Raiders 0. Canberra on the attack here. Starling on tackle 3. Across to his right-hand side now for Patuki Case. And he's collected on halfway. Roll it back there for Starling. Lost ball, says Ziggy Shiklasa-Radamski.
1: Yeah, a bit of a tired effort there from Patuki Casey. He just tries to get up and play the ball without, I suppose, getting to his feet. Maybe eclipse his own foot as he's trying to put it down. But, you know, that intensity of first-grade football may be catching him a little bit in these early stages.
0: Cam says GST means grandstand team. Love it, Cam. Touchline we go, Ruan Sims.
2: Yeah, unfortunately there for the young man, as he was going to play the ball, his hand got caught on the defender's foot who was at marker, and that's what forced that little bobble, and it's gifted the Parramatta Eels great field position, but Sanders is back on the field.
0: On halfway the scrum here. So, yeah, back to putting on 13 after the Ethan Sanders professional foul and sin bin. De Silva off to the left-hand side, and Paris attack keeps up here with Tuolungi. Play at 30 out from Canberra's line. Walker onto Volkman. Inside ball here to the charging man, 2 of 80. And he is within 20 of that Raiders line. Southern end of the ground. De Silva, left-hand side here as Volkman to Papali. And now Russell. Great strong tackle by Seb Chris on him. He's 8 metres out, left-hand side of the post here. The Eels on second last play. Open side right to Volkman. Now Walker shapes to kick, but carries into the line there and takes the tackle of Mariotta. Last play, Para, 8-0 their lead. 7 out from the upright centre field. De Silva back to Volkman. No-look pass and no-look received too, I think, to Tuolungi. And it's pounced on there by the Raiders. And it'll come back here for a changeover. Eels 8, Raiders 0 with 5 minutes left in this first half on ABC Sport.
1: It was called forward, the pass there that went to ground, or that Tomoko got in the way of. So it's a Raiders ball here on the turnover. But again, the Eels getting well into attacking territory. Some strong tackles turning them away on half breaks.
0: So Canberra, 15 out from their own line. Sanders across to Laurie, and now Hosking. Again, charging into that defensive line on that left edge defence for Parramatta, who lead 8-0. Here at Western Sydney Stadium, you're with Brett Sprigg, Dean Hallitau, Ruan Sims, and now it will be penalty Canberra for the crusher, Horsburgh. Got one in there from Tuolungi. So that will be certainly a penalty going the Raiders' way. And yeah, it was Tuolungi initially, then 2 of 80 in there as well, who fell on him. So 4 minutes left.

0: Eels 8, Raiders 0.
1: Yeah, it was a really odd one. I think it was against the leg or the arm of the Parramatta player who just sort of hadn't given him space to move there. So penalty awarded. And we haven't looked to the left very much in the last 10 minutes. So the Raiders now get a chance.
0: Laurie off to Smithies. The Englishman here is on that 40-metre line. And Parra's defensive end. Canberra on the attack. Starling off to his left for Horsburgh. And now Tarpany makes light work of one tackle.

0: And a little slow getting up down there is Sebastian Chris. Returning this week from concussion.
1: Bit of a complaint here from the Raiders on maybe a potential hip drop.
0: See as he's grabbed from behind. Is it Russell out there who sort of gets on? Well, no, he's sort of dragged down more so by the second man coming in, Seb Chris. Is immediately in pain. It's an obvious case to answer here for Joash Papali. Let's have a listen.
2: Last tackle, Jack.
1: Nope. Nothing doing.
0: Heels 8, Raiders nil the scoreline. 3 minutes and 10 seconds left in this first half. Get to your text at halftime. Earlier, Cronulla Sutherland, the Sharks 10, the Warriors 8 at Mount Smart Stadium. So,

0: The last 10 out from Paris Lyons. Sanders on here 2 weeks. Running kick for the corner. And first there is a Yongi to mop it up. And Granite there for a line dropout. Back to the touchline, Ruan Sims.
1: Yeah, I think for that one, it was Papali, but I think it was more his knee on the ankle of Chris, and then it also got caught up under that tackle. But I tell you what, they look really great when they come to the left, and KO Weeks gets that ball, and he's threading kicks, he's finding some space, he's looking the most dangerous for the away team.
0: So, Eels line dropout, it's a flat one here, and it will not quite find touch 30 out as Jed Stewart slides across. Yeah, a disallowed try earlier for a lost ball. Despite the impressive diving effort in the corner, he was soaring to the line, Jed Stewart. Now back for the Raiders and Smithies on tackle 2. 25 out, 20 in Western side. Starling off to Tarpany. Hits the ball at speed and now is brought down by Williams and also Walker. 15 out now for the Raiders attacking Parramatta's line. They trail 8-0 the Raiders. Sanders back to Laurie. Standing start all the way back here for Smithies. They lose some ground here, 25 out. That's where Weeks is. Shares close quarters there with Mariotta. And he is dragged down here. 15 out, left-hand side of the sticks. Starling, flat ball off to Horsburgh. Running man Sanders, left behind for Laurie. Almost got there, tackled by De Silva. 5 out, right-hand side of the uprights. Last play, Canberra, who trail 8-0 at Western Sydney Stadium. Running kick from Sanders. Stewart in the corner. Beaten through the air initially by Kelly. It came back for Timocor. And so Timocor bursts away here. Shares it with six more. Canberra it is. So it's going to be Sanders who's stopped here. 7 out. Right in front of the uprights. But it's six more Canberra after that little tip back there from Kelly. So here's Tarpany. And he's charging towards the uprights and four defenders. He'll play here a metre out. Starling. Right-hand side here, Sanders. Kicks for the corner. Bursting there is Savage. But he couldn't quite get there, I don't reckon. Up against the corner post. And referee Shaklas Radamski would not think so either.
2: I have no try. Confirm we have a knock-on.
0: Minute left here. It's Eels 8, Raiders 0. Ben Halitau.
3: Yeah, well, you called it, Spriggy, I think. It was kind of like in between. I don't think Sean Russell thought it was a chance to get to it. Then it was closer than he thought. But Savage comes across the top and I think bobbles it as he's trying to grab and put it down.
0: I think it'll be a pretty straightforward thing when we see it here with Xavier Savage, who didn't appear too convinced anyway.
4: Yeah,
0: lost it straight away as he gathered it. So there will be no grounding and no try here for the Raiders, perhaps in this first half at all, where it's Para 8, Canberra 0.
5: Just looking to determine if Xavier Savage is in touch.
2: Boys, play the ball. Play the ball, 10 minutes.
0: We'll see how we restart it. So.
5: No zig, not yet.
0: No zig, not yet, says Grant Atkins.
3: They're just trying to figure out the restart.
0: Yes, exactly.
3: Is on the line or does he knock it in the end goal?
5: Xavier Savage is in the field of play at this point.
0: There's a few green blades of grass there. I can't see him out in touch, so.
5: He then knocks the ball on in the end goal. We have a decision.
3: It's a 20-minute
0: restart here for the Parramatta Eels with precious seconds or a minute left in this first half. Back to you, Ruan Sims, on the touchline.
1: I think there's just a little bit of pressure there. Ethan Sanders got that one wrong. It was only tackle one. They still had a full set under their belt, and that kick was definitely not what Ricky Stewart wanted. He's standing right next to me.
0: Para 30 out, sort of feel looking, I said forlorn, more frustrated and all the other sort of Ricky adjectives you could use to describe him. Played here by Kelly. A burst from dummy half with De Silva, who's taken on the logo by Matt Timocor, Western side on halfway. So Kelly across now here for Walker. Right to left, they shape it now. It's through hands. Volkman, Papali, and now Iyongi finds Russell, but he's set upon down there by Savage and Laurie. 40 out from Canberra's line. Parrott on the attack. Second last play, 20 seconds left in the half. And 8 points to nil is the home side leader at Western Sydney Stadium. De Silva off to Volkman. Lines up the field goal from 35 out, and he nails it. So, it'll be 9-0, the halftime scoreline here at Western Sydney Stadium. Volkman nailed that field goal from 35 out on the halftime hooter. And that is how things end after a try each, two tries for the Eels, but a try each to Jordan Samrani and Kelma Tuolungi in that first half in the 10th and 24th minutes respectively. Joash Papali missed both conversion attempts for none from two. And there was a disallowed Jed Stewart try for the Raiders. That was their best look after what was initially 65% possession in the first 5 minutes, thanks to some ill discipline from the Parramatta Eels. The Eels can

0: control things thereafter for a somewhat unique 9-0 halftime scoreline in Hallett.
1: Yeah, I feel like we've gone back 50 years for that kind of scoreline, 9-0. Yes. So smart play, but from Volkman at the end there, and he nailed the kick. Probably a disappointing half of football, I would say, for the Raiders. And we spoke about way back at the start of the game, things that they needed to do to control the ball better and be more disciplined and get through their sets. They're completing pretty low. And, you know, the Eels aren't much better, but they're more effective when they do have possession. And I feel that Raiders have had so many opportunities attacking the Eels line that they just have run themselves into some frustration trying to figure out the best way through. And Ruan touched on that left side, and Kyo Weeks being probably the key man to create some sort of opportunity, but it still hasn't resulted in points. The closest they got was that Jed Stewart.
0: Yep, there we go.
1: Disallowed try. So, you know, a little bit of frustration. No doubt Ricky's got some things to address with his team at halftime. For the Eels, just good resolve. And they've never been frustrated defensively. They get up and they hold their line and no one jumps out and tries to solve it by themselves. And I think that's why they're frustrated, the Canberra defence. And through the middle of the park, they've carried the ball well, got into some good positions and, you know, capitalised with a couple of points, some tries.
0: 51% possession for the Eels in that first half. After I said it was a big sort of discrepancy, a deficit for them in that early stage of the first half. Completions, 78% for the Eels, 76% for the Raiders across that opening 40 minutes. Two line breaks to one. They've made one more tackle break, the Eels. And we come back here to penalties, which is 3-2 Parramatta. And we've seen a total of three set restarts, all of which have gone the way of the Raiders. And, of course, Ethan Sanders was sin bin. So for 10 minutes in that first half, they were down a man thanks to his professional foul. Ethan Sanders spending 10 minutes in the bin. Alas, it is. Well, you know, traditionalists can rejoice here because we had a whole thing about how the game was too high scoring and the blowouts and all that. We had a 10-8 scoreline earlier in New Zealand and now 9-0 the halftime score here at Western Sydney Stadium. Ruan Sims, your thoughts from there on the touchline?
2: I sort of feel like the theme from the first half was the Parramatta Eels defence, and they got a lot of energy through their defence, turning the Raiders away time and time again, and then that disallowed try. I think they just marched themselves downfield, and I tell you what, their yardage is actually, I mean, rolling through their yardage works so easily. So then when they do get down and have a good kick to finish, they've got plenty of energy in the tank to front load that defence and really hem in the Raiders. And you know what, Ricky, I'm sure he definitely has a lot to say, because as soon as that hooter went for halftime, he went straight up the tunnel. He'll be getting ready to address his charges. And I tell you what, considering the amount of errors, they've had seven errors. They're only completing at 70%. They've had a sin bin as well. I think they'd probably be lucky, and they're grateful that they're only down 9-0. But the game management from the Parramatta Eels and their defence has been really good tonight so far.
0: You can find out, Ru, what that message is at halftime. We'll chat to you again very, very soon. Your text welcome, 0467 920 222. Stuart in Broome, listening on the Listen app in AFL country. Come on, you sleeping Eels fans. Let's get behind our team. Go para. Shout out to Dobbo. Let's go fishing for a win. Mark in the ACT says GSC can mean game set taco. Sure. Ronnie the Rooster says, I suppose Raiders Ethan Sanders has a nickname. Colonel, sorry, it's foul. Not bad, Ronnie. Not your best work, but I'll take it. Nick in Melbourne says, hey guys, do you think clubs and players place enough importance on the area of goal kicking in the game? With a good goal kicker, the Warriors probably send their game into extra time tonight and the Eels would be up by 12, not 8. Seems like the skill is undervalued. Can't believe the Dolphins are letting Asako go, says Nick in Melbourne.
1: Yes. Now, I think clubs are well aware of the need for a decent goal kicker. There's a bunch of clubs that use Darryl Halligan, former sharpshooter, North Sydney, you know, Kiwi International. He's working with a number of clubs and kickers at the moment, trying to obviously improve accuracy. It's important.
0: Alan Johnson and Kenner sitting around the campfire enjoying the call. Mathematically, Para are still a chance at the finals. Realistically, they're going to challenge Dragons for the spoon. Brad from Brisbane says, you two blokes need to do paper, rock, scissors as to who steps away from the main comm box to make way for Ruan. She's sensational. She is sensational. She is sensational. In any capacity, whether it's in the box, as she was on Monday, or you know, on the sideline, or on TV, or making brownies and delicious things for her colleagues to enjoy at the footy.
1: I heard a term in the football soccer today.
0: Yeah,
1: Swiss Army knife. Ru's a bit of a Swiss Army knife. She can do it all.
0: Yeah, certainly our utility. Adrian from Townsville says, "Good evening, team. State of Origin 1. Kalen Ponga was sent off for less than the Canberra grub just received. What the?"
1: professional foul versus foul play.
0: I don't think that's an apt comparison. There's another one here. I'll get to a few of those after the halftime news as well. 0467920222 around the grounds. AFL second quarter. Port Adelaide 44 leads the Sydney Swans 24 in Adelaide. And the final quarter of the Super Netball, Melbourne Mavericks 52. Trail of the Queensland Firebirds 55. A reminder, of course, the Women's T20 World Cup, which began in the early hours of this morning. Australia's first game is against South Africa, the team that we lost to in the previous edition of that tournament a couple of years ago in the semi-final. And so that is on tonight, which you will hear at 11:30 tonight. So you can hear that on the ABC Listen app, of course, and on ABC Sport Digital at 11:30 Eastern Standard Time. Right now, though, it is the Eels 9, the Raiders 0. It's time for ABC News.
3: ABC News with David Rollins. The body of a missing 7-year-old girl in Sydney's inner west has been found after a search was launched upon the discovery of her father's body in waters near Concord. Tony Ibrahim has the latest.
4: The girl and her father rented a boat to sail along Parramatta River this morning. But just before midday, a bystander noticed a body floating in the water near Concord. It was the girl's father, a man in his 40s from Westmead. He was pronounced dead at the scene. The little girl has been missing for most of the day. Police have been searching since the early afternoon. Police say the girl's mother is receiving support at the moment. Detectives are still trying to figure out what exactly happened here today. They say one definite line of inquiry is whether or not this was a case of domestic violence.
3: The federal government, the federal Labor government, has continued to brush off rising support for One Nation following a successful week of fundraising for the minor party. Donations to a One Nation fundraising campaign launched on Wednesday have passed $3.5 million. Labor frontbencher Chris Bowen says he acknowledges that Australians are looking for change, which is why the government is rolling out reforms through its policies.
5: One Nation has anger but not answers, has slogans but not solutions. We're providing answers and solutions and real change. Pauline Hanson and Barnaby Joyce have made clear they'll be working with the Liberal Party. If you want a stable government, Anthony Albanese will lead a stable, reforming, changing government.
3: Workers have started removing President Donald Trump's name from the facade of the Kennedy Center in Washington, hours after a court-ordered deadline to remove references to Trump from the building and the iconic performing arts venue's operations. Scaffolding has been erected around a section of the building that includes Trump's name after the Kennedy Center asked a judge to extend the deadline for his name's removal following a delay caused by thunderstorms. Dozens of people spent hours on the plaza in front of the center taking pictures and cheering occasionally as they broke into chants of "take it down." Meanwhile, a federal judge in the United States has ordered the Trump administration to restore exhibits and signs about topics including climate change and slavery that it had removed from parks across the country. The BBC's Jonathan Frewen takes up the story.
6: President Trump signed an executive order in March last year mandating the removal of signs that, as he put it, inappropriately disparage Americans. Items removed included one about Indigenous Americans at Acadia National Park in Maine. The judge, Angel Kelly, issued an injunction requested by groups representing park conservationists and historians who had argued there was a campaign by the administration to erase history and undermine science. Ms. Kelly, who was appointed by the former Democratic President Joe Biden, ordered the restoration of the signs by the 250th anniversary of U.S. independence on July the 4th. A spokeswoman for the Interior Department indicated the administration could appeal the ruling.
3: Elon Musk's SpaceX has rocketed in value after floating on the U.S. stock market, gaining almost 20% in the first day of trading. That makes the company worth around $2.5 trillion. The valuation makes Musk the Earth's first trillionaire, which is enough money to give all 8.2 billion people in the world around $173. Personal finance analyst Mikey Khoury says people are buying into Elon Musk and the vision he paints for the future and not the underlying fundamentals of SpaceX.
7: In fact, when SpaceX pulled back the curtain on its finances, a lot of people were taken aback. The company's space business was generating less revenue than expected. The AI unit has surprisingly large losses. So we should probably proceed with caution.
3: To sport, and the Socceroos will take on Turkey in the Canadian city of Vancouver tomorrow afternoon Australian time, in their opening group match of the 2026 FIFA World Cup. Patricia Tiano has this preview.
8: A day out from the clash, Turkish captain Hakan Çalhanoğlu says he expects his team to dominate the game, as they are more talented. It's a sentiment not unfamiliar to Socceroos coach Tony Popovic, who's long said he believes the current team can achieve something special. Two decades on from Australia's golden generation, the Socceroos are now in their sixth straight World Cup. They've never made it beyond the first knockout stage, but remain ambitious. Both nations are in the same group as the United States and Paraguay, with the U.S. scoring a resounding 4-1 win over the South American side in their first group match.
3: This is ABC News.
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0: Some work through down there for Volkman. She has it with the young in the corner. Got to get the flick pass out for Russell. Batted back there by the Raiders defence. And now Russell's taken into touch, I reckon. Or in fact, not quite. He'll play it now. So it is another set restart here for the Eels. The try is scored by Jordan Samarani. So the call came late, but a touch there from Canberra meant the count restarted for the Parramatta Eels. And Samarani scores the try, the first try of the game. Nine away, left-hand side of the uprights. Edwards back to his right for Walker. And now again, Volkman to the full-back. Iyongi feeds it off to the back rower. And Tuolungi slams it down. With a full extension of the right arm, Kelma Tuolungi has scored the try. And Parra doubles their lead. Silva off to Volkman. Lines up the field goal from 35 out. And he nails it. So, it'll be 9...

0: nil. The half-time scoreline here at Western Sydney Stadium.
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0: That's the story of things so far. The Eels 9, the Raiders 0 here at Western Sydney Stadium. You're with Brett Sprigg alongside Dean Halitau and Ruan Sims. A couple of World Cup winners here on ABC Sport. Earlier, the Sharks 10 beat the Warriors 8 at Mount Smart Stadium. It was a great finish. Low-scoring game, but Will Kennedy charged down a Tamani Martin field goal attempt in the dying stages before Braden Trindle nailed a winning field goal from 43 metres out. So a two-point field goal, which was the difference in the end. Adam Pompey missed an attempt, a penalty goal. Speaking of good goal kickers and opportunities he missed sometimes, he missed one on the angle from the left-hand side of the field. For that 10-8 win of Cronulla Sutherland, Luke Lewis gave 3 points Braden Trindle, 2 to Jackson Ford, and 1 to Will Kennedy in the ABC Player of the Year. So big win for the Sharks, which jumps them up into 5th for the time being. The Canberra Raiders make their way out on the Western Sydney Stadium here. Off the SMS, 0467 920 222. Best half of the year without Moses, says Cookie the Eel from Sicily. Hi, guys. Listening from South Tamworth, recovering from a stroke. It's Glenn. Go Manly. Good on you, Glenn, and a continued recovery to you. Thank you for your text. Michael asked before about what will happen next year for a coverage of the Bears game. Someone texted earlier about that, and I don't have a better answer for you than Andrew Moore provided, which is we'll make sure that we're as many games as possible, and I imagine the plan is to call them all there, but it's too early to say. So thank you, Michael, for your text regarding the future coverage of our Perth Bears games out west. As I think Amori made it pretty clear, we always prefer being at games when we can, and so that's what we shall look to do. 9-0 the scoreline here. Keep your text coming, by the way. And around the grounds in the AFL second quarter, Port Adelaide 51 leads the Sydney Swans 36. Get down to Ruan Sims very shortly. And the Eels will get us back underway here in this second half. So here we go. 9-0 the scoreline. And the Raiders will bring it back here from that kickoff with Joe Tarpany. 250th first grade appearance today for the Canberra captain. He'll play it 15 out from his own line. Starling off to his right-hand side now for Corey Horsburgh. And over that 20-metre line he goes. A good post-contact run where he's met by Kautonga and brought to the turf. 25 out now. There is Smithies. And Smithies gains a quick 12, 13, 14, 15. Speaking of post-contact, the Englishman will play 8 short of halfway. Starling back here to Joe Tarpany. And he is collected on halfway here now for the Canberra Raiders. Starling on their second last play. Gives it right there to Corey Horsburgh. And Horsburgh is brought down. 40 out, 20 in from the western side. They come short side for Laurie. Playing 5-8 tonight. Kick up in the air. Still some smoke yet to clear from the halftime pyrotechnics. And Iongi brings it back into the waiting arms of Zach Hosking. And the Eels will go back on the attack for the first time in this second half.
3: Yeah, well, already the Eels, there's a number of players taking their time to get back behind the ball. It's a strong set to start things off from the Raiders. In particular, that run you called from Morgan Smithies.
0: So here they go, the Eels, with a 9-0 halftime lead. Played by Kelly. Dummy half to Silver, and now here is Sam Rani, who scored that first try of the game. Flat ball from dummy half as the Silver finds Dylan Walker. Second year at his fourth NRL club. He passed the 250 last year, Dylan Walker. And now they'll end the set with a kick from Ronald Volkman down towards the opposing 10-metre line where Jed Stewart just runs it back into the defensive line, 25 out from his own line, northern end. So Raiders back on the attack. 9-0, Parramatta's lead here as Laurie. Waste no time here. Dane Laurie stands in the tackle of Walker and Kautonga. And now play at 25 out. Stewart dummy half. Back here to link up with Matt Timmercore. And he'll play at 35 out here. So a patient start to the set here for the Canberra Raiders. Mariotta stands in the tackle of Volkman and Walker. Play at 7 short of halfway. And this will be second last play here for the Raiders is Laurie. Legged on the way through there by Sean Russell. Played on the halfway line here for the Canberra Raiders. Starling across the other Sanders. High spiralling bomb up in the air. It will be allowed to bounce. We'll trap it there to Brian Kelly. And he does get first hands to it as well before he's claimed 30 out from his own line. Get down to Ruan Sims very shortly. We'll get a break in play. But here is Sam Rani up that right edge here for the Parramatta Eels. 9-0 their lead. 3 minutes played in the second half on ABC Sport. Iongi is driven back here as well in a strong Horsburgh tackle. Play at 35 out.

0: the silver. Off to Josh Adokar, and he's met by Hosking and Laurie, five short of the halfway on their second last play here for the Eels. Walk with a pass back on the inside for Williams. Almost released him through a gap. Williams has lost the ball. Pounced them by the Raiders, and they'll go back on the attack. Let's go back to the touchline. Ruwan Sims.
1: Well, just out of the halftime sheds from Ricky Stewart. He was very happy with his team defensively. Oh, hang on.
0: Not
1: back
0: that,
1: with
0: though.
1: You.
0: Coughed up by Chris, and now the Eels will go back on the overlap. So it was a great hit. Papali has the ball here for the Eels. Played it to Silva. Shares it with Kautonga. Brought down by Starling. Play it 13 out left-hand side of the upright. Only play two here for the Eels. Can they find some more points in this second half? Slung back to Volkman. Goes into the corner there for Yongi. He's dragged down there by Timacore. 12 out right-hand side of the field. And now again, Hawthorne makes the tackle on Tuolungi, who's almost towards that Canberra goal line, all the end of the ground. Play it now for De Silva. Back now for Volkman. He dummies, runs it himself here. And he was collared by Smithies. Play it 5 out right in front of the uprights. He's slow getting up down there is Ronald Volkman. Play it there for De Silva. Looks right, goes left. Now it's been lost by Tuivaiti into the in-goal area. So Parra make the error on that very last play. Back to you, everyone, Sims.
1: Well, just to let people at home understand, the conditions are quite slippery. There is absolutely no wind here, so there is nothing to take the dew off the surface, and it is very, very slippery, so ball security is going to be very important. From Ricky Stewart at halftime, he was happy with the defence from his team when they were down to 12, but he wants them to be more patient with the ball in attack. And from Jason Riles, very happy with his team's resilience in their defence, wants them to make sure they minimise their errors, and he wants to see some better last tackle options out of his halves.
0: A mixed bag that last set for the Parramatta Eels. We saw Sean Russell just initiate that hit on Seb Chris to dislodge the ball, and then to 80 couldn't quite finish off underneath the black dot. So Raiders on the attack here, 20 out from their own line, played by Jed Stewart, dummy half Starling, open side right here to Corey Horsburgh, 25 out centre field. On tackle 4, 9-0 remains our scoreline, hasn't changed since half time. That's the Parramatta Eels lead. Tarpany backs his way there in to Tuolungi and Williams. Played 40 out. Comes to Smithies. Back there, Sanders on the inside for Hosking's got some dash over halfway. Options on the inside. Laurie off to Weakmills. Run down by Talon De Silva. Good gain, though, here for the Raiders. 20 out. It comes to Sanders. Oh, intercepted by the Fox. He's got 80 metres to run over halfway. He takes on Tarpany. He was slowed down by the skipper, and he'll be playing it now 30 out. He dug his boots there into, yeah, this will be Canberra's penalty. So as he was coming down here, he kicked at Xavier Savage, did Josh Adokar. And that's why they've been penalised here.
2: Yeah, so obviously there was an exception taken by the Raiders players straight away. And look, I'm not sure if it was more of a, he got himself almost wheeled over Adokar. It was a good read on the intercept, but he was already gassed from chasing back downfield. Tarpany is the man that comes across and stops things. But as he's rolling over, he pushes up with his feet and kicks away.
0: Yeah, exactly.
2: I don't think there's much damage, but you can't kick out with your feet the way that he does. And it was a weird reaction from Adokar. I guess it's the level of... it's just a report, is it, from the referee?
0: Penalty count 3-all. On report, is he Josh Adokar? So Ethan Sanders finds touch on the western side. And I'll tap here, 5 short of halfway, the Canberra Raiders. Looking for their first points of the night. Of course, didn't score any against the Roosters last week. Get a set restart, start of this set as well. Smithies, roll it back there for Starling. Tarpany onto Horsburgh. And now Hosking lost the footy on halfway. And he'll come back here for a Parra scrum, hit on the western side of the ground. Back to the touchline, Ruwan Sims.
1: Well, again, these slippery conditions are coming into play. And I can just see the Parramatta Eels that... Look, Corey Horsburgh and Joe Tarpany just did a great job in defence, and then asking the big fellas to shift the ball after they've done a big chase like that, you just need to get them to hit it up, reset, have a nice clean play of the ball and play off the back of it. I think asking them to ball play after that kind of an effort, that's a missed opportunity for the Raiders.
0: All right, so they'll feed it here. Right on halfway, the Eels to Silva, back here to Jordan Samrani, and that will be... penalty for inside the 10, which will go Parramatta's way. 9-0 remains their lead. Thank you, Michael, again for your text. Who's a fan of the commentary. Thank you, Michael. Someone sent a text here about, I cannot, I can't.

0: not read this, but if you sent it, you know what I'm talking about. It's about the conditions which Rue described here. Thank you for... can't read every text, but thank you. Yongi, 25 out. It's a long story. Open side left here is 2 of 80. Inside the Canberra red zone now for the Eels, 9-0. 8 minutes played, second half, and no score since halftime. Inside ball comes from Volkman to Kautonga. 13 out, attacking that northern goal line here, the Parramatta Eels. De Silva to his right-hand side now for Walker, and now left behind by Volkman into Tuolungi, and he'll play it. 9 out, right-hand side of the sticks. De Silva back to Volkman. Shares it with Walker. And Walker's wrapped up by Starling, Hosking and Horsbrough. Will play it. 5 out, right in front of the uprights, the end of the ground. De Silva looks left this time. Off here to Papali and now Kautonga. Play it 5 out, left-hand side of the sticks. But it will be again penalty for a high shot going Parramatta's way. Penalty count 4-3 the Eels' way.
1: Yeah, things have just been compounded, haven't they, for the Raiders over this last little stretch. They come up with a few errors and then penalty, back-to-back penalties. A high shot there from Horsbrough as the decision's been made by the Eels on what to do from here.
0: Just having a look. So, did you say a report was made on Josh Adokar for the rough? No,
1: I may have.
0: I don't think it was. Just want to clarify that as well. Did see one made on my stat sheet here. But penalty... Parramatta, who lead 9-0 in the first 10 minutes of this second half. Walker, a little dummy, then left it there for Jack Williams, who's 6th in the comp for tackles. Is on the attack here, though, Jack Williams. Play it for De Silva. Away it comes here. Volkman almost lost the footy, and now a little double pump and dragged down by Sanders and Mariotta will play it. 8 out in that northeastern corner of Western Sydney Stadium. Here's Tuivaiti. Gets to within 5 of that Canberra line. De Silva waits there at dummy half on tackle 4. Across here again they come. Papali, Iyongi to the run there. Through the gap, Kautonga. Easy as you like for the Eels. Slides in, scores a try. Just his second of this year. The Fijian Kitioni Kautonga scores the try for the Eels to make it now 13. That sounds weird. 13-0, kick to come, Para. Dean Hallertau.
1: Nice footy by Parramatta. And again, it's that invitation from the Raiders to give him good ball through those errors, the back-to-back penalties. And then it's a nice shift to their left. And it's good shape. The sweep line's out the back. But it's a Yongi with that little drift across field. He's shaping up to throw an out-the-back pass. Really tidy line run by Kautonga, and the defenders split. They're not sure which read to take. Hosking's doing his best to get to the ball carrier in Iyongi and put pressure on, but the 6 and the 7 there, or the 6 and the 3, I should say, Sebastian Chris and also Dane Laurie, they just don't make a good decision and neither comes up with anything. Kautonga straight through a gaping hole.
0: Touchline we go, Ruan Sims.
2: Yeah, the problem there for the Raiders, they got up and then they were backpedalling straight away. And you know what it's like, Dano? You can't backpedal when you're in your own 10, 12 metres like that. You have to get up and you have to shut down that space. There has to be inside push. Great work from Iyongi. And that front shot showed you what the defence were looking at. He came around the corner and he was looking out the back and came up with an absolute pearler of a short pass to Kautonga.
0: Talon De Silva's kicking here for Parramatta Eels. He's 15 out, 20 in from the western side. Make it a 15-0 scoreline. Papali's been hooked up to 0 from 2, and De Silva makes no mistake, as if to just justify that decision a little bit further. 15-0 the lead here for Parra over Canberra here on NRL Saturday on ABC Sport. Mark says the Raiders may never score a point ever again. This is awful. I think he means in this game, but yeah, sorry, Mark. Thank you for that. G'day, listening to the game at Palmerville Station, far north Queensland, chasing some gold. Eels really need to improve. I'm disappointed if they had to win this one. They do. Fingers crossed they do. Up the Eels from Brad Starr and Brad Streeter, a.k.a. B1 and B2. Hey, boys, hope the Eels can go on with it. Any news on who is going to be the long-term number 6? And Adokar must be due for a try, says Dewey from Crabs. That whole thing is fascinating, isn't it? Jonah Pezzett's going to Brisbane next year anyway. So we've seen impressive stuff from Volkman when he's done the job at halfback. With Moses out, and then of course Joash Papali, who's played anywhere in that spine in the past for the Parramatta Eels. They bring the footy back from the kickoff here, the Eels. 15-0 their lead. You're with Brett Sprigg, Dean Halitau, Rowan Sims, NRL Saturday on ABC Sport. Played by Williams. De Silva fires it to his right-hand side now for Sam Tuivasa. And a roll upfield here on that right-hand side of the paddock. This time with Tuilagi. Played 30 out. Open side left here. Walker back there for Sam Tuivasa. And he is cut down 40 out here. Second last play. Fight on the left-hand side for Walker. Evades the tackler, Mariotto. Not so Horsburgh. Meter inside Canberra territory. To Silva. We'll go to the right-hand side now to find Volkman. And this kick just spins through the air down towards the wing of Jed Stewart. And he returns the ball to about 15 out from his own line. 20 in from the eastern side of the ground. The Michael Cronin stand, of course, here at Western Sydney Stadium. We're going to say Mick Cronin, and also Michael, so they've got caught between the two of them. 15-0. Canberra on the attack. Off to Laurie. And now again here for Xavier Savage, who is collected. And he will be playing it for the Raiders. 30 out, 20 in. Comes to Weeks. This is only play four. And brought to ground there by De Silva and Tuivasa. 35 out centre field. Early kick does come here from the man at dummy half. And bounces 20 out from that line there for the Eels. Iyongi is met solely on the return there by Zach Hosking. So Owen Paddy's out there for the Raiders. It was he who kicked from dummy half. And so he's off the bench, getting his first minutes of the night. And the Eels still lead here 15-0. 14 gone second half on ABC Sport. There's Tiancum Brown, who debuted last week against Canterbury on the King's birthday, 5 days ago. Through hands it comes. Walker off to Brian Kelly. And this will be soon to be last play for the Eels. They get one more go at this here before we get to five. And now Jed Stewart makes the tackle. 30 out from that northern line. De Silva, this pass has slipped out of his hands here towards his fullback, Iyongi. Off to Volkman. It is last play, Eels. Not sure if the players even know that. As Walker puts up the high kick. Goes straight up in the air. Comes down with snow on it. It'll bounce back here, though, for the Eels. De Silva put himself best position. Lays out the pass there for Kautonga. And the kick comes to the corner here, but it's fielded by Savage. Swings it across now for Weeks. Raiders back on the attack. It was ankle tapped down there by Walker. And now Williams makes sure of it there to stop the fullback. 12 out, 20 in from the eastern side. 15 gone in this second half on ABC Sports. Still the Eels 15, Raiders nil.
1: Yeah, another odd end of set from the Parramatta Eels, but a second kick is very dangerous. Diffused by Savage on the wing for the Raiders. But again, they just don't look like they have much going on at the moment. Canberra, they're shifting the ball when nothing's doing off a slow play of the ball and trying to get some soft yards out wide, but it's not really amounting to much.
0: Smithies to Vena Patuki Case. As they go up the middle of the field here with Owen Paddy. He scored two tries last time these sides met, round 20 of last year. And he debuted last year, of course, the highly regarded young hooker, Owen Paddy. Kick to win the set, goes high onto the chest of Iyongi. Spins it wide back here for Addo Carr. Great chase and tackle down there from Seb Chris on the Fox. He'll play at 30 out here. Parrott on the attack, 15-0 their lead. 15 minutes played second half here on ABC Sport. As 20 in from the western side, Iyongi will play it there. Papali on here too. Harrison Edwards. He started hooker now 3 weeks in a row, Harrison Edwards. Back here to Sam Rani. Pops out the offload. Back now for Volkman. And now Kelly up that right edge. It's a strong tackle there. Tim McCaw. Offload comes though. Called held was there first from the referee. So we'll come back and play at tackle four as Ziggy Shaklas-Radamski just informs the players. On the halfway line, 10 in from the eastern side here for the Eels. Across now again for Papali. Rips it left here for Walker. Bouncing ball gathered now by Sean Russell. Also scored last time these sides met, around 20 last year. Now it's last play, Eels. Couple of steps and a big roosting ball from Joash Papali down towards the chest of KO Weeks. And they go back on the attack here. The Canberra Raiders, the fullback is dragged down 40 out. So it was a good gain, even the tackle. He got a few metres there in KO Weeks. Off here now to Jed Stewart, and he is collected 5 short of the halfway. Dummy half, Paddy. Off here again, Brayley. And now trying to just push his way over the halfway line is that man in Patuki Case. Whaley back to centres. Tackle four. Options on the outside there for Weeks. And now he is brought down to the three-man tackle. 35 out. 10 in from the eastern side. Paddy waits at dummy half here for the Green Machine. The Green Machine needs some oil. No points last week. No points so far this week. Inside ball comes here for Hosking. They'll now play it. 35 outs in the field. Last play, Canberra. Sanders, kick from 30 out. They'll all chase it through here. Youngie might launch first. Competes with Laurie. Brings it down, Isaiah Youngie. That was great vision and great, shall we say, comfortability through the air to bring it down. And they'll play it 12 out from their own line. Let's head back to the touchline. Ruan Sims.
2: Well, just a couple of things for the Raiders. If they want to get back into this game, I need to see a bit more work out of Marker. They need to be hunting a lot harder, especially on that last kick. Force a terrible kick out of the Parramatta Eels. And then also in attack, no one's really engaging the defensive line. Need to see more of that from their ball players.
0: 20 out from their own line here, the Eels. To Parley. We'll swing it wide here for Edwards. He's tackled ball on all 30 out. Already second last of this set now as Kelly gains a quick dozen on the 40-metre line. Rolls it back there for De Silva. Open side left of the kick from Edwards. A big fella puts in a kick down through centre field, but Weeks is there to greet that footy and again returns it to his own 40-metre line, which he seems to so often do. Raiders had position here at the start of the set, Dino. This next yardage set, but can they get a set restart? That's handy at least. 15-0, they trail at the hands of the Eels here at Western Sydney Stadium. So, Paddy back to Laurie, and now Brayley swats away one tackler, brought down there by Edwards, 40 out centre field. On tackle three, Laurie's first receiver, on to Smithies, and he's just rumbling there into a two-man tackle, brought down by Tiancum Brown, 35 out. Paddy back to his left now for Sanders and Laurie. I'll shape it left now. It's Weeks onto Timacor. Shrugs one tackle. Still going Timacor. And now flick pass back to Paddy. Still alive here on play four here, the Raiders. 20 out left-hand side of the post where Paddy is tackled. Rolls it back there for Brayley dummy half. Off to Sanders. And now Laurie on the right-hand side. Hosking. Look to feed it back there, but holds the footy in a tackle of Papali. This will be last play, Canberra. Running crossfield kick does come from Sanders. And, it was a fair catch down there for the Eels' defence and Kelly. And it will be tackled on the full. So a restart from 20 and 7 tackles here for the Parramatta Eels, who lead 15-0. Dean Halatau, 19 gone, 21 left in the second half.
1: Yeah, well, they've got themselves into some good position there, the Raiders. They were attacking the line, but on last play, a bit of a nothing kick in the end because there was no chases coming through. And it was too deep, so it was obviously a catch in the end goal on the full for Kelly, but there was no one coming through really to put any sort of pressure. So after all that good work with the ball in hand, they didn't finish well.
0: So here they go on the attack, the Eels, with Brian Kelly. 8 short of the halfway, and now again goes Jack DeBellin. We've already put a line through, most of us put a line through last year's premiers, the reigning premiers. Is this the night we finally say that's it for the minor premiers of last year, the Canberra Raiders? Trailing here 15-0. 20 gone, 20 left, second half, as it's a lost ball by the Eels. And that's where we have things for now. 0467920222. Neil says maybe they need to play the Viking horn once again to remind the Green Machine who they really are. Parramatta Rachel says Youngie came back from his long injury layoff immediately with his footy brain still intact. And someone here is upset we're not talking about the Socceroos. Well, I'm calling the Socceroos right now. Talking about the rugby league. But yeah, Socceroos v Turkey tomorrow, of course, the World Cup. And I mentioned we have coverage. Something we do have coverage of is the Women's T20 World Cup, which is tonight. I want a forward pass here, the Eels, in protest. But the Raiders keep going left-hand side of the field. 40 out, 20 in, eastern side. And here they go with Venner Patuki Case. 7 short of the halfway. 19 left in this second half at Western Sydney Stadium. Laurie off to his right there for Hosking. Popped it back to Dane Laurie. Still going, Dane Laurie. And he's collected now by Kautonga and Edwards. 40 out from Parramatta's line. Comes to the left-hand side. Sanders, Weeks, dangerous here on that left-hand side. Stewart got behind them. Has opportunity on the inside with Timacor, who gets there himself, Matt Timacor. Oh, that was so dangerous. And the Raiders are finally in to score their first try for a couple of weeks. Matt Timocourt scores the try. They went from right to left, had the Eels stripped for numbers, and the run from Jed Stewart, the try for Matt Timocourt, makes it 15-4, kick to come Raiders.
1: Yeah, well, this is something that Ruan identified.

0: fight in the first half. It was that left edge that the Raiders were having the most joy down in terms of threat, and KO Weeks was the main person behind that. He gets early ball and he just gets on the outside of Volkman, who can't foot it with him. It makes the outside defenders nervous. They bite in. He finds a pass outside to Jed Stewart, who gets in the backfield, and then he does a good job to size things up when he gets to Iong. He finds support on the inside in Tomoko, who's got great strength to get away from the cover defenders and then improve the position.
1: His last try was in round 8 against West Tigers, Matt Timacore. So here they go. Sanders take the kick. He's 19 out. 15 in from the eastern side of the ground. 17:40 left in the game. Left foot kick. Sanders is good. Eels 15, Raiders 6. Touchline we go, Ruan Sims.
2: Riggy, I think they must have heard you writing them off, because they pretty much scored right on cue there. It was absolutely fantastic work down that left edge. Again, KO Weeks, the difference there, engaging that line, forcing a defender to make a decision and then playing off that decision. And I think that's really important in the last 17-odd minutes of this game, that the Raiders do not go away from that formula. Also, the crowd, 16,657.
1: 16,657. Thank you, Rui. Patrick from Borkham Hills says, "Hey, Tay, I'm at the ground with my wife. We have our radios on for the best footy callers. 42 years ago, we had our first date at Leichhardt Oval, watching Para and the Raiders 20-2 in favour of Para. I'd really love you to shout out a happy anniversary to my wife, Leanne." Good on you, Patrick and Leanne. That's beautiful. And their anniversary celebrations here at Western Sydney Stadium tonight. Great to have you both joining us. 25 out here, the Raiders on the attack. And now a bit slow getting up, is a try scorer, Tim McCall. He'll play it here, tackle 3. Can this spark the Raiders back to life? Dennis Cunahan's driving home somewhere, hearing all this, riding every single tackle of this. Paddy off to his right-hand side now. Hosking dumped in the big tackle of Cal Tonga. 35 out. Second last play that did look for that time from the Raiders as it comes to Sanders, and he's set upon by De Silva. 8 shot at halfway, comes back to Dane Laurie, and he just stumps it downfield here to end the set. Josh Adokar takes it, 12 out from his own line. Parramatta back on the attack here with a 15-6 lead with 16 and a half left in the game. Dean Halitau on ABC Sport.
0: Yeah, when the Raiders have got the ball, they're just looking really clunky in their attack. And a lot of it, I think, is because the Eels they've maintained some pretty good line speed throughout this game, and they're really not giving much up in the ruck. So they're laying all over the play the ball, and they're just slowing things down, and it's messy from the Raiders. Their passes are just a little bit off.
1: Here's DeBellin on a centre field run, gains about 8 metres here towards the halfway, and this will be second last of the set for the Eels. Comes to first receiver Volkman on here that man and Tuolungi. Now they come short side right. Volkman puts up the kick, and again they chase it through. Is it lost down there by Russell? Yeah. So it will be simply a... It wasn't Russell, it was Sam Rani out there, I beg your pardon. So it will be Canberra's ball. 20 out from their own line. Back to some of your texts here shortly as well. 0467920222. Full-time in the netball, by the way. The Melbourne Mavericks, 60, have beaten the Queensland Firebirds, 57. It's the last round of the Super Netball competition regular season. Here they go, Savage for the Canberra Raiders. Wrapped up in a three-man tackle. Coming across in there is Harrison Edwards. Play at 30 out. Back here now for Matt Sebastian Chris. And Seb Chris is brought down by Tiancum Brown. I know we still haven't seen Apatwattle since, Easter Monday. He's on the Parramatta bench. I don't know if we'll see him tonight. Canberra, peel at left-hand side here where they scored that last try in this game. Paddy takes off from dummy half on tackle 4. Now the last here for the Canberra Raiders. 35 out as Weeks finds Sanders. Couple of steps and a kick, and up it goes. Went through the breadbasket there of Brian Kelly. Bounced all the way back now for Iongi. Paris fullback will blaze away. Pass comes onto the wing here for Sean Russell, and Russell was ankle tapped by Hosking. Stop 5 short of halfway. Young at dummy half, off to Adokar. Position well here, the Eels. Can they put this game to bed with 14 minutes left? Well, not quite. Still a way to go yet, but they've controlled the game throughout. despite Canberra scoring the most recent try in the contest. De Silva, dummy half, 40 out centre field. De Bellin, and now De Edwards, 35 out, 20 in from the eastern side. Eels 15, Raiders 6, the score on here on ABC Sport. De Bellin, now it's been lost by Papali. So, Parramatta error. Raiders scrum, 25 outs and a field. Back to the touchline we go. Ruan Sims.
2: Well, I can confirm both clubs have actually used all four of their possible interchange players. They still have some actual interchanges left, so there will be no tidal wave tonight.
1: And so for the Eels then, so yeah, De Silva, Walker, and Duncan Brown, of course. While for the Raiders, they've used Paddy, Batuki Case, Smithies, and... Or have they not? Yeah, anyway. Left-hand side comes back to Timacore, and Paddy waits at dummy half here. On tackle two for the Canberra Raiders. Time running out for them. As I said, still 13 minutes left, but Parramatta have controlled this low-scoring encounter at Western Sydney Stadium. Paddy off to his right now for Smithies, and now Sanders with a half break. He was run down, though, by Kautonga, equal to the task. Roll back for Paddy. Here they go to Laurie. Darts back through the infield now to Tarpany, and Tarpany gets clear of De Bellin. Offloads back to Owen Paddy. Still going from right to left. They shift it now. Sanders wants the kick, but he's run down from behind by De Silva. Platt, 20 out, 20 in. Paddy at dummy half. He puts a probing ball in. Chip and Chase. I reckon he was beaten there by Iyongi, who will ground the ball in goal. And that will be line drop out. Parramatta, who lead 15-6 with 12 minutes left in the contest. Dean Halitau.
0: Yeah, there's always a bit of excitement around Owen Paddy when he gets on the field. He's got this little kit bag of skills with like a little chip over the top. He's got some good awareness around the ruck as well. He jumps out, finds some players to bring onto the ball. And he was asking for the referee to review that. He thought he got a hand to it, but drop out now coming from the Eels.
1: So it's in the hands of Ronald Volkman, who hit that 35-minute field goal to make it a 9-0 halftime scoreline. And he said Brian Kelly's offside there, Ziggy Shafasa-Adamski. So Canberra penalty here. They'll have an opportunity. They'll tack that southern goal line shot.
3: No, not quick, 10 metres.
1: Despite the fact they trail by 9 points the margin. 15-6 the scoreline.
3: Okay. Back on the goal line.
1: So, Paddy off here to Smithies. And here they go. Mariotta is within five of Parra's line in front of the Brett Kenny stand here at Western Sydney Stadium. Dummy half, Paddy. Off to Sanders. Catch and release to Laurie. He dummies. Darts on the inside there, who is far too quick for Tiancum Brown. And Dane Laurie scores that try right-hand side of the posts. Oh, the Raiders won't go away just yet. 15-10, kick two come.
0: Well, you felt the little shift in momentum, haven't you, Spriggy? It's the Raiders getting some good ball. They're stringing back-to-back sets together, and they get a result here through Dane Laurie. He's been probing all night, looking for those opportunities to run, take on the opposition defence. He sees some tired defenders back on the inside, comes hard off the right foot, throws the dummy, gets inside Kautonga, and then the left-hand fend on Brown, who'd been working pretty hard in this stint on the field, gets in behind the line and it puts the ball down to well and truly keep the Raiders in this game.
1: We've got a ball game here, Ruan Sims.
2: Yeah, we certainly do. And again, just attacking the line, they're actually engaging a defender and forcing decisions out of the Parramatta Eels. It's the first time, the last sort of 10, 12 minutes is the first time all game that they've actually really forced some decisions out of the Parramatta Eels. And there is a bit of fatigue falling into the Eels outfit at the moment. There was a lot of hands on hips and a lot of heads down after that try was scored. They need to keep their heads up because they've been resilient to now and they still only have 10 minutes to go in this game.
1: 10 minutes left. Soon to be 15-12 with this kick from Ethan Sanders. He's 15 out, 20 in Western side. One from one so far tonight. It was 9-0 at half-time, then 15-0 Parramatta. They scored the most recent two tries in the game, the Canberra Raiders. Angled kick, right-hand side, left-foot kicker. Two from two. Eels 15, Raiders 12 with 9:40 on the clock. Around the grounds in the AFL, third quarter, Port Adelaide 57, leads the Sydney Swans 43. I'll get to your text as well, 0467920222. Neil says, I don't want to be unhappy with you mentioning the Socceroos. We should be proud of anyone representing Australia relative to the sport. No, someone was upset we weren't mentioning the Socceroos because I'm calling them rugby league. I don't tend to sort of break into conversation about other sports. Well, not most of the time anyway. Eels kick off down towards that northern goal.

0: goal line, brought back to Smithies. Get to your text at full time. 15-12 the scoreline here with 9.5 left. This game has come to life on this NRL Saturday on ABC Sport. Mariotti, 20 out from his own line. Paddy, back to Smithies. And Smithies will have it. 30 out, 20 in. Played on tackle four here for the Canberra Raiders. And now Tarpany stands in the Edwards tackle. DeBellin comes in as well. They trailed 15-0 midway through this second half. Only for tries for Matt Timocor and Dane Laurie to bring them back into it. And Laurie will end the set with a kick. High and long downfield. 20 out, 20 in from the eastern side. That's where Yongi is, and Paddy greets him. Parrott will start their next set from that part of the ground. Yongi rolls it back. They get some movement going there with Brian Kelly. Recent tour of gamer. And his third club now, Brian Kelly. And right to left they go. Here's Josh Addo-Carr. Can he find a spark here? Smithies, in fact, Grayley and Laurie get him 40 out from that southern line. Dummy half to Silva. Back now again here for the Parramatta Eels, and it's with Kau Tonga. He scored a try earlier in the second half. Jack DeBellin skips into Smithies, has no support there at attack, so he's dragged down 40 out to Silva on last play. Links up with Volkman, puts up the kick. It'll land 10 metres out there. Stewart gets nailed as he comes down. He had the feet down there before Yongi got him. So Canberra go on the attack. They trail 15-12, 7:50 left in this game. Raiders waste no time. Comes across here to Xavier Savage. And Papali and Russell will stop him. 30 out, 10 in from the western side here. On tackle four, Paddy back to Laurie. And now again here for Brayley, and Brayley is met there by three Parra defenders. 40 out from that northern line. Paddy will kick from behind the 40-metre line here, trying to find the bounce there for the 40-20. Addo-Carr is chasing it, just gets there on the 10-metre line up against that western touchline, and they'll start this next set. The Eels eight away from their own goal line, southern end.
1: Yeah, well, obviously the early kick and an opportunity for a 40-20. Sometimes you scratch your head as a teammate, but he gets it in a really good spot, and now the Raiders have really muscled up. And that line speed I mentioned for the Eels, it's flipped over, and now Canberra are performing.
0: Already play three Parramatta. So this is sort of hemmed the Eels in here as Sam Rani can't get it clear. He's 15 out, 20 in from the eastern side. They'll go short side right now as Volkman links up on that far side of the ground. It's out there at Brian Kelly. Play at 30 out. Early kick does come from Volkman. Cross for 40-20 attempt. It'll bounce there for Savage. He retrieves it now for the Canberra Raiders and now runs into Kau Tonga. 40 out, 20 in western side. 6.5 left in the game. Parramatta 15, Canberra 12 here on ABC Sport. You're with Brett Sprigg, Dean Halitau, Ruan Sims, NRL Saturday on ABC Sport. DeBellin has the tackle there on Seb Chris, and now Hosking bursts from dummy half, gains a quick 10. He's five inside Parra territory. Play it now for Paddy. Midway through this set, trail by 3 points. Left-hand side they go. Mariotta is put on his back down there by Volkman and Sam Rani. 40 out. Horsburgh gets involved. Center field run here ends after about 6 steps. Play it now for Paddy. Last play, Canberra. Trail by 3 points. Sanders, a couple of steps and a kick. Up it goes. Addo-Carr might launch. In fact, takes the catch at ground level despite Laurie coming in, bearing down on him. And they'll start this next set. The Eels, 5 out from their own line. The Homes are hanging on for dear life here. Lead by 3 points. Sean Russell collected now. A bit dazed in back play as well, Sean Russell. Here goes Sam 2 of 80. 10 out from that southern line. And now another strong centre field gain. A good dash there from Brian Kelly. They're 30 out now. It's with a Yongi. He gains a quick dozen as well. Horsburgh gets him. 8 short of the halfway. Last play, Parra. 15-12 their lead. Volkman's kick just roosted high and long cross field. And it's there for Jed Stewart. He gets a clean 10 metres here before he's met. 30 out from his own line. 5 minutes left in the game here. Eels 15, Raiders 12 here on ABC Sport. Here is Kyo Weeks. And he's 35 out. 12 in from the eastern side. So it's end-to-end stuff here. Dino, who blinks first?
1: It's certainly end-to-end. Both teams really just running out of juice at the moment. The line speed's dropped right off from both sides. Tired bodies everywhere. It's a real battle of attrition at the moment.
0: Smithies, through hand, Sanders, Laurie. Left to right, they swing it across this way. Western side of the ground. Laurie is collected down there by Papali. 8 metres short of the halfway. Horsburgh will use it across down to Mariotta. Offloads there for Weeks. Oh, no. Jed Stewart waiting for that pass and just coughed it up straight away. So Canberra makes the error on their own 40-metre line. This will give position and possession to the Eels, who lead 15-12 with 4 minutes and 8 seconds left on the touchline. Ruan Sims.
2: Well, Dean Hallettau spoke about it. There's lots of tired bodies out there. There's some cramping going on here for the Eels. There's a lot of hands on hips and just seeing that attendance again, 16,657. It's so loud, though, even though there's just over 16,000 here, and all of these Eels fans, they're loving the fact that their team is showing so much resilience and they've got a real opportunity to put it to bed here.
0: So, para scrum, 40 out from that northern line to which the Canberra Raiders are defending. And brought down there is the fullback, Iongi. Off here again now, it comes to Edwards, centre field run, he's 30 out. 3:20 left, can the Eels put this game to bed here? Dummy half to Silva, to his right now for DeBellin. And now it's with Tuivaiti. He's inside that Canberra red zone now. 17 away from that northern goal line to Silva. A low ball there now for Volkman to Papali. On here again for Katonga through the gap, but Horsburgh, a desperate tackle, stops him. 5 out left-hand side of the post. Second last play, Parramatta. De Silva back to Volkman. DeBellin, they'll shift it right-hand side here. Yeah, the man out wide there did Williams. He might go himself. Offloads back now for his winger in Kelly. And Kelly is stopped. Meter out from Canberra's line. And this will be last play, Parramatta Eels. 15-12 their lead, 2:40 left in the game. De Silva, back to Volkman. Off a step, the kick through the air. They'll leap up down there. Xavier Savage did well. Brings it back in the field of play here. Yeah, ref will say it was on the four.

0: Wayline, 20 from the eastern side. Paddy picks up dummy half, and no real gain as he's wrapped up. It's going to be six more Canberra, as there was an infringement made by Ronald Voltman. So it's going to be a full set here for the Canberra Raiders, Dean Halitau, inside Parramatta's half.
1: You can't challenge, it's a 10-metre penalty. Markers aren't challengeable, go.
2: It's caught for offside, as we just heard from Ziggy there, and the ball went to ground, so that's why it's a regular penalty, and they'll progress downfield here and be within a real chance only a minute 35 on the clock.
0: Penalty count, 5-all, scoreline 15-12. 90 seconds left here. They'll tap 20 out. Weeks involved as Sanders, now Tarpany, he's throwing a 50th game. Stands in a three-man tackle here for the Canberra Raiders, 20 out. They'll come back left-hand side. Paddy fires it across for Horsburgh. Sanders off to Mariota, who's cut down 12 away. This is tackle three, Canberra. They trail by 3 points, minute 8 seconds left. Sanders almost lost it. Shared back to Brayley. They shift back right-hand side. Laurie's pass out wide for Savage, and it goes over the Western touchline. So, a reprieve here for the Eels. Not far away from you on the touchline, Rowan Sims.
3: No, I tell you what, the fans are up on their feet applauding this defence by the Parramatta Eels, and that was on. It was on there for Dane Laurie, but the pass was just a bit too far ahead and a bit too wide there for Xavier Savage to take advantage of. I'll tell you what, when he took that ball down the other end, I bet he was wishing that he hadn't actually caught that on the full, because he was away. No one was going to stop him from the Parramatta Eels.
0: Precious seconds ticked down. Now it's time off. 35 seconds left. Time back on the clock here. 30 seconds to go as the Eels have possession. 15-12, the scoreline reads in their favour. Here they go with Brian Kelly. Claim 25 out. They slow the game down here, the Eels. 17 seconds left. Ooh, dicey pass to centre field. Pounced on there by the Parramatta Eels. And a penalty here going the Eels' way. So it was knocked away, wasn't it, by the Raiders? Anyway, look, they've lost five of their past six. Their last win was that golden point, three-point win against the North Queensland Cowboys. But here at home, for just the second time this year, the Eels salute a much-needed win, which is jubilation for the 16,000-strong crowd here tonight, but also has us asking more and more questions of last year's minor premiers. The Eels win 15-12 here at Western Sydney Stadium.
2: Yeah, congratulations to the Eels. It was a well-fought victory for them in terms of their defensive effort. And we know that the Raiders have struggled to score points, but the Eels frustrated them tonight. They kept turning them away. They were patient in the defensive line. No one came out of the line, tried to solve anything. They made the Raiders earn those points, and they only came really late. So a big pat on the back to Jason Rolls for getting them in that mindset to be really defensively focused. And they did enough with the ball, and obviously they outscored them on the scoreboard. But it was a game really built on defense. I thought the Haas did a good job to control things and move them around the park, but their forwards worked tirelessly. Their edges were outstanding as well. The edges are the kind of linchpins for all that work defensively, and they kept things pretty tidy for them all night. The Raiders got a lot of questions to ask themselves about what their season looks like and why they're playing the way they're playing. I thought that Dane Laurie in that last pass, yeah, there was an option outside. There was also an option on the short ball to Zach Hoskins. So it was an all or none play, and unfortunately for the Raiders, it amounted to the none.
0: Rickiesman have now lost five of their past seven. So that's as much the storyline here as, of course, a hard-fought win for the Eels, who did lead 15-0 at one stage. The Raiders scored the last 12 points of the game with those tries to Timocor and Laurie. The Parramatta Eels, Samrani, Tuolungi and Kautonga did cross. So in the end, 3-2. And that long range, or not long range, but the field goal, which caused our 9-0 halftime scoreline, proved, I'll say, handy. I mean, it was... and by the way, a three-point win for the Eels. I mentioned their last win was that game in Townsville with a three-point golden point result, but it's their first win since that night, having now lost five of their past six. Before tonight, the Eels winners here 15-12 at Western Sydney Stadium. So we'll get the reaction from the players on the field with Rowan Sims. Get some more texts from you as well. 0467 920222. And we'll wrap up the earlier game as well. The Sharks 10, the Warriors 8 at Mount Smart Stadium in Auckland. But the Eels at least improve to 5-9 on the year. So I'll recap the ladder as well and see what that means. But

0: think there's still a bit of a buffer down that bottom part of the ladder, of course, with just the Dragons beneath them. But there are smiles on the faces of plenty of those Parramatta players and Parramatta fans as well. Shot because they are 15-12 winners here tonight. The crowd, by the way, 16,657 here at Western Sydney Stadium.
1: Yeah, well, I mean, they've turned up. It's a decent crowd considering the season that the Eels are having and an away team in the Canberra Raiders. So a big effort from the fans. And again, like, it's something to be back. We talked about before the game the effort that they've had over the last month. They haven't had the best season. They've had some ordinary losses, but there's been effort in the team, and that was a game built on effort. And you spoke about how season-defining this game could be for either side. I think for the Eels, that sets them up for a positive back half of the year. Maybe not a top eight side yet, but definitely, you know, some positive signs to move into that last half of the season.
0: Well, at least have the bye next week. So a chance to take stock of where they're at the halfway or just over the halfway stage and have the bye. Then they'll host South here at Western Sydney Stadium on the Thursday night in round 17. Get some reaction from Roo very shortly and see what's going through the minds of the Eels players. And, of course, the Raiders, who, as I said, have now lost five of their past seven here as the season continues to spiral for Ricky Stewart's men. So I think we can get down to you now, Ruwan Sims. Down to you, Roo.
2: Thanks very much. I've got Jack Williams with me. How about that? What a way to win, and also the response from this crowd here when you came away with that one.
3: Yeah, it was scrappy. I thought we played well in patches in the first half. We obviously hurt ourselves with the errors and still did it in the second half, but we scrapped really well and ended up just finishing it off at the back end there. But yeah, our fans are amazing. We've had a rocky season. I think that was our fifth win, and we've strung a few losses in a row, but they're so solid. We had a members' day, still had a solid turnout, and they're unreal. They stick around after the game, win or loss, and yeah, can't thank them enough. They got super loud when we started winning and started scoring tries, and hopefully we can put a bit more of a performance.

0: performance on the back end of the year.
1: One thing Rolsey was really happy with at halftime was your guys' resilience in defence. It was evident throughout that entire 80 minutes. Was that a really big focus coming into today?
0: Yeah, we've been building on it the last few weeks, and when you lose guys like Mitch and Junior, obviously Mitch through Origin, he does so much for us. Whether it's getting us around the park, pretty much tells you what to do. So I think it's just been a bit of an onus on everyone to sort of do their own job and nail their role. So defensively, can't fault us in the first half. We done really well. Same last week. I think we got to half time at nil all, and yeah, those things are pleasing. It's just our attack that's been letting us down, which is usually the other way around. And at the start of the year, it's been our defence. So to clean that up is pleasing.
1: Feels like a really weird scoreline, doesn't it? To have that kind of... But I tell you what, it was a really nice moment to actually hit that field goal just before halftime, and really smart from the young half.
0: Yeah, I think the boys like Ron and Joash there have been getting a bit of stick about game management. And it's tough when you've got Mitch who runs the show. But I think that just shows how much they've grown. And, you know, Ron picked his time at the right minute. It could have been crucial towards the end of the game. So credit to him.
1: Yeah, congratulations. Go and enjoy this win. You guys have earned it.
0: Thanks, Ruan. Appreciate it.
2: Para's acting captain, Jack Williams, down there with you, Ruan Sims. We'll get some more reaction from either the Eels or the Raiders very, very shortly. Get to your texts as well. Someone said, here's one for you. Tarps just refused to shake the ref's hand. I wasn't watching that. Joe Tarpany, I think, was actually penalised in that. At the end there when he reached
3: through the ruck passed the ruck to grab the dummy half's arms as he's passing the ball. So that's been penalised a lot. It's a finicky rule, but it's a penalty, and unfortunately for Joe, that's the outcome. And yeah, it's probably in every game. He's a passionate guy, Joe Tarpany. He always likes to question things and plays right to the edge.
2: Parramatta Rachel says, I have no idea why I was so nervous the last 5 minutes, like it was a finals game. I just really wanted to win, LOL. Yeah, I'm sure a lot of Parramatta fans, Rachel, agree with you as far as the wins now being... Well, they have been hard to come by, but now 5 wins on the year and just the second at home this year for the Eels at Western Sydney Stadium. The players are sort of dispersed to different parts of the ground to... The Fox, he's down with you, Ruan Sims.
1: Thanks very much. It wouldn't be a game if I didn't grab the Fox for an interview, because I want to hear this laugh. I want to hear how excited you are to get that W on the board today.
4: Yeah, very excited. It was a disappointing loss against the Bulldogs last week. We had a short turnaround, so we got stuck in a chain. It was a good week of preparation, and just glad to get the 2 points tonight. I thought our young boys stepped up. Just so happy. Good.
1: They certainly did, and it was a very physical, very, very physical game right from the get-go.
4: Yeah, the Raiders, they're known for bringing that physicality to a game, and we knew we had to match up against them fellas, so yeah, just good to get the 2 points today. Scrappy, yeah, that's for sure, yeah.
1: They're worth the same amount of points, though, scrappy and beautiful. But when they went down to 12 players, what was the conversation like about how you manage it and how you go about utilising that 10 minutes to your guys' benefit?
4: To be honest with you, I've totally forgot someone was went for Simbin there, but... Yeah, we just spoke about going through them, and Giddy went straight through in the second half. I know it wasn't when they were shorter players, but we just spoke about going through them and not going around them because they got fast outside backs on the edges. So, yeah, just happy, man. Just happy. Yeah, it was good.
1: When you took that intercept, you're running down the field. When you looked up to see who was chasing you, did you do a double take because they were the two front rowers coming to cover you?
4: I know. I think they made a semi-line break, so I had to sort of get in the picture and try to chase him down. I was on the back foot, just got off the line. He got in the passing lane and... Just tried to pin the ears back. Joey Tarpany there, tried to not go out of field to play there, and lucky enough, he got me.
1: Well, I'll tell you what, there was just over 16,000 fans here, and every single one of them were up on their feet cheering for you guys at the end. This is a win that you guys deserve to enjoy.
4: Definitely. We're staying in the fight every week. Our young boys have really stepped up the last couple of weeks. Yeah, we're really missing Mitchie Moses with his experience there. Our young boys are playing really conservative at the moment just because they don't want to make any mistakes. So we're trying to suit their game as much as we can through the next couple of rounds. So just glad to get the 2 points, be scrappy, but, stay in the fight for Rolsey and the coaching staff and our fans.
1: How do you reckon you can help them lose that little mantle of fear going forward?
4: I think it just comes down to training, building that confidence, knowing the players that they got around them, and just releasing the shackles, if you want to call it. So I thought Ronnie did that today. So did Joash. I know it was a scrappy second half there, but we defended our errors and got the 2 points.
1: defence was the name of the game, and you guys were awesome at it tonight. Go and enjoy that one, Fox.
4: Thank you very much. Thanks for having me. Have a good night.
2: Josh Adokar gets a nice hug from Aran Sims there as well, which is great. Always great to hear from him. It's their first win at home since round 7. So that was 2 months ago. They last tasted victory here.

0: here at Western Sydney Stadium, the Eels. So there you go. We'll see if we can hear from a Raider just very quickly, and then we'll say the only thing greener than the Raiders jerseys tonight has been the envy of Ruan Sims, who mentioned Dane Laurie's hair and how amazing it is. Down to you, Roo.
1: Thanks very much. The boys are just giving me stick because at pregame I said your hair was absolutely fantastic, and they're just making fun of me right now. But Dane Laurie, I know it's always difficult after a loss to talk to the media, and that one probably hurts because it was a 250 for Tarps as well. But you guys were in the fight right to the end.
2: Yeah, no, obviously we got hit with a little bit of adversity there, going a man down, but we kind of took a lot of confidence out of that because we was, defending well, stopping tries and stuff, but yeah, just the second half we just couldn't get it done, so yeah, spewing.
1: There were definitely opportunities for you guys, and you know, at halftime Ricky spoke about wanting you guys to be a bit more patient through your sets.
2: Yeah, we was a bit more patient, but then yeah, just obviously little errors and just execution at the back end of the sets and yeah, just stuff like that, but yeah, we'll go back to training, suss it out, and then go again. So,
1: how are the bodies feeling? Because that was a physical encounter right from the get-go.
2: Oh, I'm feeling all right. I don't know about all other boys, but yeah, I'm ready to go again. So, yeah.
1: I saw you shoot out of the line and put an absolute belter on somebody.
2: Yeah, just trying to lift the boys. So that's what I was trying to do. So, yeah.
1: Appreciate your time. Like I said, it's always tough after a loss, but thanks very much.
2: Thank you, Ruan. Thank you.
0: The Mr. Fix-It man, Dane Laurie, who played 5'8 tonight for the Raiders, of course, in the absence of Ethan Strange. Thanks, Drew. Feel free to come up here and join us. We'll give you much less stick up here in the commentary box, I assure you, as we wrap things up here. NRL Saturday on

0: ABC Sport, your text to welcome 0467920222 across this last half hour, which concludes 8 hours of rugby league broadcasting. Or in fact, more, because we're on HG, so you can say it's 10 hours. In the end, it was 51% possession, the Raiders. I mentioned they were dominant in that category early in the game, and the Parramatta sort of withstood and scored against run of play there, but that was sort of the story of the game, wasn't it? From that point, Parra, you know, 4-0, 8-0, 9-0 the halftime break, 15-0 after the Kautonga try, which was in the 49th minute for the Parramatta Eels. And the game looked gone from there. It was a weird game shot. Like, it didn't feel like a high-quality game, as we heard there. It was pretty scrappy and felt that way, I'm sure, at ground level. But from 15-0, then Matt Timacore scored in the 61st, and then Dane Laurie in the 68th minute there for the Canberra Raiders. Sanders nailed both of his conversions, and that sort of made us think, well, game on. Ethan Sanders, of course, was also sin-bin in the first half. Completion rate, 77% Canberra, 72% the Eels. So plenty of errors for both sides, which maybe it did feel like 16th versus 14th at some stage tonight. Tackle breaks were plus one Canberra. Offloads 10-8 Parramatta. The total count of errors, 12-11 across the game, Canberra's way. Penalty count was 6-5 Parramatta. There were 4 set restarts to none. I mentioned the sin bin, and the report made was, I did note this down somewhere, the report that was made in this game was, in fact, Corey Horsburgh, the crusher, wasn't it, early in that second half. There we go. So, yeah, 15-12, the full-time score from a 9-0 halftime scoreline. Next week, I mentioned the Eels have the bye, and then they host South Sydney here at Western Sydney Stadium on the Thursday night in round 17. So a nice win off the back of a five-day break as well. And then they sort of get a bit of a breather now before their next game here in a couple of weeks. And the Raiders will be away to Melbourne. That's the Sunday afternoon game, 4:05 next week in round 16. So there you go. All that said, Shop, who gets your 3 best players in the ABC Player of the Year?
1: Okay, so I mentioned the edges for the Eels, I thought they were both outstanding. So I'm going to go 1 point for Kelma Tuolangi. He didn't stop threatening all night long, and obviously got a try as well. Had good running meters, pretty sound in defence, really, really solid on that edge. And then I'm going 2 points to Kautonga on the other side. I thought that he was a constant threat. That line that he ran for his try was beautiful. Ran a nice solid line, really split the defenders, and earned himself that 4 points. And he's been a real good running threat for the Eels all season, and he's really found himself a home on that left edge. For 3 points, I'm going to go Isaiah Ioane. I thought that his work out the back was fantastic. He had 3 line break assists, 2 try assists. He was just probing all night, and there's not much of him, and Ruan would have seen him down the field. He's not a big guy, but he's very courageous. He's got great skill set, and he was diffusing things. He was organising the defence, and I think it was a big reason why the defence was so sound. So he gets my 3 points, Ioane.
0: 3 Ioane, 2 to Kautonga, and 1 to Tuolangi in the ABC Player of the Year. Thank you, Dean Halitau. Ruan Sims has rejoined us. Your text welcome, 0467920222. The try scorers, by the way, for the Eels, Sam Rani, Tuolangi, and Kautonga, just to repeat those. Welcome back, Roo. How did it feel down there amongst the winning Parramatta Eels?
2: Yeah, good, good. It just took me a while to get somebody because the Raiders looked shocked. Like, they actually all looked shocked, and they had just stopped wherever the game finished and they were standing. Everyone was stock still. So the Parramatta Eels were over in a group celebrating, and then they had to sort of walk all the way around and then capture all of the Raiders players as they just sort of shook it off a little bit towards the back end there. So I think they do recognise that was an opportunity gone begging, and that it has some big or serious ramifications for them.
0: Yeah.
2: It was an odd feeling because obviously the Eels were so happy and the Raiders were so despondent.
0: So I mentioned the Eels now with that 5th win. They will in fact jump over the Titans into 15th. So from 16th to 15th. Well, for the Raiders, so that improves the Eels to 5-9. The Raiders now slump to 5-9. They're sitting, hang on this one. The points are already added. So hang on. The Raiders, who were 14th before

0: Well, they're 13th. Is that because of the Broncos? Yeah, so the Broncos lost. So, yeah, Raiders will stay 13th, if you like. But more importantly, 5-9. I mean, where do you put them now as far as their prospects from here on?
1: Yeah, it gets tough. I think about the Raiders. Last year, they obviously finished minor premiers, and they had these tight games last year where they probably weren't playing the best, but they found a way to win. So they won games that they probably shouldn't have. This year, they're losing games that they should lose, I think. And tonight, they didn't really ever threaten the Eels, other than that period where they strung those two tries together. The Eels are playing, and we heard from from Josh Adokar about how conservative they're playing.
2: Yeah.
1: They're not looking to play risky football. They're just playing football with effort. And that's been apparent,
2: the
1: effort.
2: That's enough.
1: Yeah, that's right. And it got the job done. But the Raiders couldn't really find a way to beat a conservative football team that's under strength. So that's a worry for the Raiders. And, it's interesting insight from you, Roo, to hear that they were a little bit despondent and shocked by what had just unfolded for the previous 80 minutes.
0: Keep your text coming, 0467 920 222. The Raiders gone now. Yeah, we're discussing that as we speak. Ruan deserves a gold microphone, says one texter. Brando at Ipswich says, "Hi, Springy, can I get an update on the hurling in Ireland at the moment, please? LOL." Listen, I'm not going to compare the hurling in Ireland to the Socceroos. That's very important in the World Cup.
2: I'm on it.
0: On the hurling. But there is, I should mention, the T20 Women's World Cup tonight on ABC. Listen, just look for the white cricket ball button where you'll find, firstly right now, Scotland versus Ireland, which is probably about as good as hurling. That's already underway. And then Australia plays South Africa at 11:30, so just under 2 hours from now, Eastern Standard Time, in Australia's first game of that campaign, led by, of course, Captain Sophie Molyneux. So haven't won a couple of World Cups for a while, the Aussie women's cricket team. So that is underway tonight. Coverage on ABC. Listen, of course, the Socceroos play Turkey tomorrow. And yes, everyone's going to be excited about that. There's been footy players from different codes saying, why are we playing at this time? There's AFL games on, for example. I know that a lot of you out there love AFL games. But Toby Green from the Giants here in Sydney said, why are we even playing? No one's watching our game. I'm watching the Socceroos. Thankfully, it doesn't quite overlap with the West Tigers v Gold Coast at Leichhardt, so you can do it all. But anyway.
2: You know who's got it right?
0: Who?
2: Ireland, because there are no competitive curling matches today happening in Ireland. Because it's primarily a winter sport, and there's none today. So they obviously also knew that the Socceroos were playing, so they didn't want to interfere.
0: Are they in the World Cup, Ireland? I don't even know. There's 48 teams in the World Cup, so they probably are. I should know that. I don't. Cameron Borkham Hills says, superb call as always. Royal regards. Thank you, Cameron. Gear Steward says, it's Eels and Escalators as they slip past the Raiders on the ladder. Angelo and Tweedhead said, did I hear a Viking clap? Maybe. Well, they had momentum there in the end, didn't they?
2: As in a tongue-in-cheek one?
0: Oh, mate, well, I think he means legit. There were a few Raiders fans. I can see a few green jerseys.
2: Not enough to overpower
0: I didn't hear a Viking clap. Thank you, Angelo. Wayne in North Rothbury says, has there ever been an era where the outcome of a season has revolved around the fortunes of one player, Nathan Cleary? I'm not sure what it has to do with this game tonight, Wayne, but I appreciate
2: you
0: your...
2: Mitch Moses?
0: Oh, that's... Well, yeah, but they won tonight without Mitch Moe.
2: Yeah.
0: So, anyway, I don't know if that's what you're referring to, Wayne.
1: You hear about how important he is to their side from both Jack and from Josh, right? Like, he's a guy that conducts things and...
2: Feels like the glue as well.
1: Yeah. Not taking anything away from the young guys and...
2: No, but they're learning their craft.
1: Yeah.
2: They're figuring out how to become that kind of player.
1: Yeah. It's interesting.
0: Mm. Just wondering if you know what's happening to the hill at Leichhardt Oval. Are they going to keep it or not?
1: There is a hill. The hill's staying there.
0: Have to keep the hill, wouldn't they?
1: Yeah, I think it's the northern end's getting some extra seating, like a bit of a stand.
2: Upgrade the western
1: stand, and then Keith Barnes is getting tidied up. I've seen snippets of the plans.
2: Okay.
1: It's going to look pretty cool.
0: Tomorrow's the last game there for a while because of the redevelopment that's coming up. So we'll get to that in a second as well.
2: Sorry, Spriggy. We're just watching an interview with Jason Rowles, and I haven't seen him smile that hard for ages. His cheeks are going to be so sore tonight.
0: Rowdy Andy says, come on, Canberra, I'm having a crap night. Sorry, Rowdy Andy. It didn't get much better if you were cheering for Canberra. Sorry, Rowdy Andy. I had a text here as well. Someone said, can you ask Simsy when the NRLW starts? I know the answer, so I don't have to ask Ryan Sims. It's in a couple of weeks. It's

0: well, I'm trying to think where we are now in the month.
1: July 2nd.
0: So 2 weeks.
1: Mm-hmm.
0: Yeah.
1: Not far now.
0: Awesome. Can't wait. And the New South Wales comp starts.
1: It started today. And the Queensland competition started last week.
0: Yep.
1: And the Sharks, who are actually the reigning premiers in that New South Wales women's competition, were beaten today by the Rabbitohs, which was interesting.
2: Did you recognise one of the Eels mascots tonight in any way?
1: Did I recognise them?
2: It would have been hard to recognise in a suit, but
1: no.
2: Maybe by character. I believe that Kennedy Cherrington was...
1: Why does that not surprise me?
2: ...sporting one of the mascots tonight.
1: Why does that not surprise me? He's like the Eddie Maguire of NRLW. You remember that joke that I think it's Eddie in the Humphrey B. Best?
0: Eddie everywhere. LC says, so just listen to the lengthy discussion on the on Kane Evans from the team and again on the podcast last night. I thought each of your team were genuine, insightful and supportive of Kane. What I have some concern is the reality that his gay marriage has been available for most of these 10 years that Kane has been unable to be at ease with himself. I think this is more a problem with his peers at the NRL level than with the populace as a whole. As Luke Lewis said, he and many of us have friends, family or acquaintances who are gay. This is now no longer of concern to the majority of our community. I think it's the macho nature of the game that influences a decision that may be mentally challenging to those of a different sexual orientation. Thank you, LC, for your text. Well thought
2: out. It's a good perspective, yeah. And not misplaced. You heard, I don't know if you heard Trent Robinson speak as well. And, you know, his point was we need to be better so that, you know, Kane doesn't have to feel that way for as long as he did.
1: Yeah, that we hold space for people to be able to be themselves. Yep. That's the important thing. And this is the important thing here as well, is that we learn from it and we do become better.
2: Yep.
1: That's the most important thing next.
0: TB says or asks, has there been a season when the premiers and minor premiers from the previous year missed the eight the following year? I'll take that on notice, TB. And I'll...
2: We missed it in 06 after 05, but I can't remember who was minor premiers. I think it was Parramatta.
1: Oh, that's
0: right. I'll come back to that, TB. Thank you. David from Randwick says, Ireland did not make the World Cup. Thank you, David. So it'll be much quieter in Coogee, near where you are. 0467 920 222. And thank you to those who have sent text. Derek from Glebe says, why can't we play State of Origin on a standalone Saturday night, 8 o'clock? That way all the teams don't lose their players. Look, there are a number of, you know, theories around when they should do State of Origin. The thing is, if you were to put the whole sort of comp, if you were to sort of play, whether it's over different weeks wedged between around club games, for example, having just one game on a Saturday night, you'd have to find ways to fill the weekend, whether it's more rep games, whether you have, you know, women's origin on the same weekends as the men's games, so it's, you know, a Friday or a Saturday, whatever, however you do it. You won't just have sort of one game per week, and we want to have content for our TV and radio broadcasters. Mm. So that's how it'll always. Yeah, everyone's got an idea about this, don't they?
1: When there's so many different ways of doing it. But then, if I look at it from, you know, a women's perspective, if you have it, the women's origin and the men's origin too close together, the women's origin will get drowned out.
0: Yep.
1: And it requires clean air.
0: Yep.
1: And I think we give it at the current where it sits now because leading into the men's, but the NRLW has to evolve and adapt, and it will because it's going to get longer. Again, the content concern or the content requirement. People are hungry. The public is hungry. Broadcasters are hungry. They want more content, and then that way, yeah, NRLW will expand and sort of fill that void.
0: Around the grounds in the AFL, by the way, the Sydney Swans now lead Port Adelaide 75-71 in the fourth quarter. Back to what happened earlier at Mount Smart Stadium in Auckland, where the Cronulla Sutherland Sharks 10 beat the New Zealand Warriors 8. Andrew Moore, Luke Lewis, Michael Carayannis have the wrap.
3: Springy, the quality wasn't that high, but both teams after the game mentioned the dew on the ground, and that was abundantly clear, that it was quite slippery, and especially the Warriors played really conservative footy. One out hit-ups for most of the game. Cronulla looked well on top when they led 8-0 thanks to a first-half try to Jesse Ramien, but they didn't score another try. What won them the game after it was 8-6 at halftime, thanks to a Tamari Martin try in the 30th minute, a penalty goal to Adam Pompey saw the game locked at 8-all for the longest time. And then an incredible moment or two in the game, William Kennedy brilliantly charged down a field goal attempt on play 2 from Tamari Martin with 2 minutes and a bit to go, regathered the footy. Cronulla worked its way to within 43 metres of the goal line, and Braden Trindle beautifully whacked over a two-point field goal, and that's why Cronulla Sutherland wins 10 points to 8. Although for the Sharkies, Ronaldo Mulitalo, Cam McInnes, Jaden Beryl, and Naifo Peru were all put on report, as were Warriors players Jackson Ford and Eremiah Tuava as well. 10-8, Sharks beat the Warriors, and overall, Luke Lewis, the better team won, do you think?
4: I think so. I think the Sharks really turned up with a good attitude tonight. I thought their attitude and defence was brilliant. Their line speed was really good. They were aggressive. They had to defend their line a lot. They turned them away. They had a little bit of adversity go against them, but they just kept turning up. And even right there at the end, when they had that play, when Will Kennedy came up with that huge play, you could see that T. Murray Martin was going to go for the field goal. He dives, gets the charge in, keeps the ball in hand. But the smarts of the Sharks right at the end just to go straight up the middle, set up at one opportunity for Trindle to kick that 45-metre field goal, phenomenal, and smacks it straight over the black dot. That was a big play, but really, it was just a game of defence tonight.
3: Yeah, Michael Carayannis, the game was desperately searching for a match winner. And bearing in mind his recent form for the Sharks, it's no great shock, is it, that Trindle stepped up?
5: No, not at all, Andrew. The way he's got that confidence and that self-belief at the moment, he has really guided this Cronulla Sharks side without Brayley or Nicho Hynes, given their injuries. And whilst the game didn't reach any great heights, it doesn't get much better for a finish from Braden Trindle. An outstanding two-point field goal, nailed it, and just looked cool and calm in that situation, where the Warriors, when they had some opportunities late, they just look a little bit frantic.
3: Yeah, disappointing performance for them. I know they're without their origin players, MC, but they've been so good at home.
5: They have been so good at home, and the players that they're missing are all forwards, right? So there was no excuse for the way they finished their sets. There was no excuse for how they orchestrated their sets. I thought they

0: attacking structure and their completion was really poor. Whereas, you know, they rolled up the field quite well. They had plenty of opportunities, but unlike what they've been at multiple times this season, they just weren't a threat with the ball.
1: And Louis, that's a huge win for Cronulla, isn't it? I mean, they came into the game eighth, and no one ever seems to really know if this is a really good team or just an average team. But to win that, jump a few spots up the table over in Auckland, outstanding result with a few out.
2: That's a big result. They go over there. They've got four in a row now, so a little bit of confidence building. Got a big one next week, and then they've got the bye. So this block's really important for the Sharks over the next 4 weeks. Number one, tick. They've got next week, they've got a bye, then they've got the Newcastle Knights. It's a tough little run, but if they can get a couple of wins out of it, they set themselves up nicely, but they're sitting up in top five now, so they'll be pretty happy coming back with the 2 points.
1: All right, Louis, rest up. I'll see you at Leichhardt from midday tomorrow. MC, see you very soon. 10-8, Sharks beat the Warriors, and Spriggy, the ABC Player of the Year. Points from Luke, 3 to Braden Trindle, the hero in the end. 2 points to Warriors front rower. He had a great workman performance today. He gets 2, Jackson Ford, and 1 point to Sharks fullback Will Kennedy as Cronulla Sutherland beats the Warriors 10 points to 8.
3: Thank you, Maury, to Louis and MC as well. Great call of that exciting game, albeit very low scoring. There was a bit of an issue, though, with the scoreboard or the clock that was showing in the stadium. So the Warriors said that they couldn't see the clock and ended up giving away penalties because they missed the clock, one for a line dropout and one for a scrum. So there was no actual shot clock or scrum clock showing on the screen. So the Sharks got their first 2 points of the evening from that scrum penalty. According to the presser, Charles Nicol-Klukestad asked the ref how long he had to kick because he couldn't see on the screen due to advertising. The ref said 5 seconds. Chance kicked it in 2 or 3 and the siren went and they were penalised. Let's hear from Andrew Webster's point of view, the Warriors coach, on what happened with the timeout clock.
4: Chanel says to the referee, there's an advertisement on the screen. He says, ref, how long have I got? I can't see the clock. He says, you got 5 seconds. He kicks it in 2, and as he's kicking it, the siren goes off, blows his whistle, gives a penalty, 2 points straight in front, and then they question and he says, not my fault. So, like, gifted them 2 points because professionalism around, they don't even know how long to go. When you ask the question, because you can't see it on the clock, and the response is you got 5 seconds and you kick it in 2, well, that's... Like, I never blow up. That's embarrassing.
3: Not a happy chappy is the Warriors coach, Andrew Webster, after the clock bungle inside Mount Smart Stadium. By the way, speaking of other things happening around the grounds, the women's comp in New South Wales underway today. Wins to the Rabbitohs over the Sharks, 18-12. Eels 28 beat Mounties 12. St George 26 beat the Bulldogs 20. Newcastle 28, Panthers 4. In Jersey Flegg, Souths 42, Coedy Silktails 0. Sharks 42 beat the Warriors 24. Some high scoring games there. New South Wales Cup, the men, North Sydney Bear 34 beat Souths 20. Warriors 30 beat Newtown 22. In the women's comp in Queensland, Brisbane Tiger 32 beat Sunshine Coast Falcons 10. Western Clydesdales 24 beat Central Queensland Capras 20. Northern Pride 24, Tweed Seagulls 14. Mackay Cutters 28 beat South Logan 12. In the Queensland Cup, men, Townsville Blackhawks 34, Ipswich Jets 10. Western Clydesdale 34 beat Central Queensland Capras 10. The Mackay Cutters 27 beat South Logan 26. World Cup results today. USA 4, Paraguay 1. Canada and Bosnia-Herzegovina had a 1-1 draw. And the AFL wins to Melbourne over Essendon. North Melbourne over West Coast, a tight one. And currently the Sydney Swans 81 leads Port Adelaide 72. Tomorrow, coverage from midday Eastern Standard Time. You'll hear Andrew Moore, Luke Lewis, John Gibbs and Scott Sorensen in the box at Leichhardt Oval. 4 hours of pre-game fun. And it'll be especially fun for those guys in the very space-deprived Leichhardt box. At 4:05.
5: And oxygen deprived.
3: Oh, yeah.
5: Louis has his way.
3: Oh, yeah. West Tigers v Gold Coast. Taylan May named to return for Benji's men. It's the last game at Leichhardt for a while due to that redevelopment we mentioned. A ton of changes for West Tigers, either through injury, players coming or going. Appy Kroisau, of course, in Origin Camp. Well, wouldn't you make changes after a 68-0 loss last week? But honestly, I've no idea how this game could go, Roo and Shop. The Titans buoyed by their win in the derby last week. De Groot and Cleese Haas will start again because Fifita and Fasil Malawi, of course, back at Origin duty. There was some sad news before about Tino Fasil Malawi, of course, and his father passing away, which is very sad for him.

0: Chris Randall, of course, ruled out due to concussion again, with Jet Liu onto the bench for a potential NRL debut for the Titans. But this game could be anything tomorrow.
1: Yeah, it definitely could. And I think changes are important. And I think Benji was very clear after the game last week that it wasn't to the standard that they all expect from themselves, and that he would be not averse to making changes. So I'm expecting a big response out of the Tigers, even though I have tipped the Titans, which I surprised me when I did my tipping, because I was all on the Tigers bandwagon. And now I've jumped ship on the GC train.
2: They've had a lean month and a bit, the Tigers.
1: Yeah.
2: Some of their losses have been big
1: and no
2: losses.
1: No Uppy as well.
2: Yeah, no Uppy. He was a big difference. The week he was out, from then on, was a real battle for them. And they've had key players out that have been their best
1: Dewey,
2: players as well.
1: And Dewey was amazing.
2: Samuel
1: Fainu
2: as well. He's
1: Fainu
2: been
1: one of the was
2: best.
1: Great, yeah.
2: So it's been a battle for him. But when you get beat by 68 points, it's there's losing and then there's getting battered. And that was a battering, unfortunately.
0: Six and a half hours of rugby league fun starting at Leichhardt tomorrow from midday with Andrew Moore and our crew. Of course, the other news today, Casey McLean ruled out of Origin too. Not because of his left ankle injury, but a right quad injury, which means that Mark Nwongani Tuaze will make his Origin debut in the starting side. And Jack Bostock joins that extended Blues bench. So big news today. And they reckon he'll miss maybe one or two games for Penrith as well, Casey McLean. So sad news, because he had a great Origin debut in game one.
1: Yeah, I thought he was fantastic when he came on. And we heard Isaiah Yeo speaking about him today. He came on the wing and first touch, attacked the football and didn't look back. And I thought he was absolutely fantastic and deserved to be put into that centre position with that injury to Crichton. And yeah. Sorry, go.
0: No, we're off. We're off for it.
1: Okay.
0: You can
1: see ya.
0: I'll see you later on. See ya, Dean Allen.
2: Thanks, Briggy.
0: So, of course, coverage for tomorrow from midday. And I mentioned the Women's T20 World Cup on tonight. That's coming up on ABC Sport Digital, Scotland v Ireland, Australia v South Africa, later on at 11:30 as well. Thanks to Rue. Thanks to Shop. Thank you to Nelly in the studio. Thank you to Tim Traeger on the faders here at Western Sydney Stadium. Wins to the Sharks over the Warriors and the Eels over the Raiders. Here are the highlights from your Saturday Rugby League.
3: Ball played now to Mihai Peru. Then a quick pass from Braden Trindle on the ground. Scooped up by Ramian, 20 out. He accelerates easily past Laban and will score the softest try ever. Jesse Ramian the try. Warriors fell asleep. They dropped the ball and then didn't want to tackle. So Ramian says, I'll take that. He's over to score. And Cronulla's in. They get the first try of the game after 24 and a half minutes. Plays the ball to Egan. Goes left to Ford. Up the middle, he goes forward to within 2 metres of the line. Taken by Colquhoun. And also Perun. Out of the right it goes. Tamari Martin takes on the line. Beats two. He'll score. He bounces then off the foot of the defender to score the try. Tamari Martin, who's not had a great start of the game, did great work right there. Warriors hit back. 42 out. Last play, Sharks. Beryl goes right. Trindle has a crack. From 43 metres out. Tell you what, he's got something behind it. Braden Trindle, he's kicked it. Get out of town. After the Warriors completely stuffed it up through Tamari Martin, Braden Trindle will be the hero. It's a two-point field goal from 43 metres. 90 seconds left. Sharks 10, Warriors 8. That was incredible. Trindle raises his arms in triumph, and Cronulla Sutherland has won in Auckland by 10 points to 8 at Mount Smart Stadium.
0: Some work to do down there for Volkman. She has it with the young in the corner. Got to get the flick pass out for Russell. Batted back there by the Raiders defence. And now Russell's taken into touch, I reckon. Or in fact, not quite. He'll play it now. So it is another set restart here for the Eels. And the try is scored by Jordan Samarani. So the call came late, but a touch there from Canberra meant the count restarted for the Parramatta Eels. And Samarani scores the try. The first try of the game. Dummy half at O'Carr. Little dinky kick from Papali. The Fox kept chasing it now. Prances through centre field. Goes the fend on Weeks. Swings the pass back now for Tuolungi. It might be on here. The right-hand side for numbers. Samarani to Kelly. He puts in the kick himself, the winger. And Weeks will watch it dead once more and force another Canberra goal line dropout.
2: 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Was taken out back by after he kicked.
0: Let's have a listen.
4: Kelly, I try with a kick on five. Foul and illegal play on Brian Kelly.
0: Zingisha Klaas-Radamski meets the Canberra halfback.
4: It's still a professional foul, 10 minutes in the game.
0: Two open palms. So, it'll be 13 on 12 for the next 10 minutes. Nine away, left-hand side of the uprights. Edwards back to his right for Walker, and now again, Volkman to the full-back. Youngie feeds it off to the back rower, and Tuolungi slams it down. with a full extension of the right arm, Kelmatuolungi has scored the try. And Parra doubles their lead. Silva off to Balkman, lines up the field goal from 35 out, and he nails it. So it'll be 9-0. The halftime scoreline here at Western Sydney Stadium. Balkman nailed that field goal from 35 out on the halftime hooter. 40 out from Parramatta's line. Comes the left-hand side. Sanders, Weeks, dangerous here on that left-hand side. Stewart got behind them, has opportunity on the inside with Timocor, who gets there himself, Matt Timocor. Oh, that was so dangerous. And the Raiders are finally in to score their first try for a couple of weeks. And here they go. Mariota is within five of Parra's line in front of the Brett Kenny stand here at Western Sydney Stadium. Dummy half Paddy. Off to Sanders. Catch and release to Laurie. He dummies. Darts on the inside there, who is far too quick for Tiancum Brown. And Dane Laurie scores that try right-hand side of the posts. Oh, the Raiders won't go away just yet. The Eels win 15-12 here at Western Sydney Stadium.

0: about all that experience, and you see it right there. It's another Scottish spinner among the wickets. So they've taken three between them now, and they're really squeezing the Irish batters. I'd like to have another look at that, because we think maybe she did get something on it.
1: Just came back in. It's hard to tell on that replay. Sarah Price is blocking us as the wicketkeeper. But it's I don't think it's a strong option. We've seen Prendergast try to play that shot a few times and has gotten away with it. It's been consistent with Ireland's day, really, that the plans with the ball didn't work and they didn't have a plan B. Now they're trying to, you know, nurdle the spinners around, but there's no pace on the ball. And you just wonder, what is that plan? Because if it is just to use the pace when there isn't any, then you'd have to ask serious questions about what's been going on behind the scenes.
0: Yeah, you're probably the right person to ask this. When we were on with Jeff a little bit earlier, just wondering what this would mean if Ireland are to go on to lose the game in the broader scheme of things. Of course, there's a whole tournament to go, so we can't get too doom and gloom here. But just in terms of what it says about where Irish cricket is, would it say something concerning?
1: I think it would just be confirmation of what a lot of people have probably thought for a while, as Leah Paul, left-hander, she's the new batter out to the crease, in that this team just, it's not stagnated, but they kind of, you know, when in 2022 they got professional contracts, they had Ed Joyce as their head coach, who I think actually Ed's going to commentate with
0: at
1: some point in the next few weeks. Looking forward to chatting to him.
0: Gordon, we can ask him.
1: I'm sure he has lots of interesting things to say, given he was the predecessor to the current head coach. Paul defends her first delivery. They did have a bit of meteoric rise, is probably the wrong way of putting it, but all of a sudden you give them the contracts, you give them a top head coach, especially with the batters. Obviously Ed being a batter, that was his area of expertise. Down the track comes Paul, and she's gone.
0: Fantastic catch.
1: Chips it straight back to the bowler. Gordon tumbles to her right-hand side to claim it. Another good caught and bowled catch from a Scottish bowler in this innings. It's a second wicket of this over. Ireland really are reeling now. 70 for 5. Leah Paul goes for a duck.
0: And it's another interesting point that we've made in terms of the catching, the instinctive awareness. There were a couple of chances like this when Scotland were batting, but that's a wonderful catch from Kirsty Gordon. Good reaction time, both hands to the ball, moving to her right. You were just talking about significance. What will this mean? What will people say, I suppose, the big question?
1: Look, when these players got contracts and we started to see a rapid improvement, because, you know, all of a sudden, if you start training every day, you're gonna get a lot better. And, you know, they were very much an injury-hit side, and they managed to get one win in a series, in a T20 match series against South Africa at home. That was a big moment for them. They then went to Pakistan and won a T20 series away from home. They beat Sri Lanka at home in the 50-over Women's Championship Series, which was a big marker and that was an indication of what's to come. And they drew a T20 series, I think, with England, albeit England didn't send over their big guns just before the last T20 World Cup. So all of a sudden, there was kind of there's momentum here, but it stalled a little bit. The 2023 T20 World Cup, they looked like they were underprepared, which they are. They don't play enough cricket at that level. Oh, ball, 2-2. Alice Tector, the new batter, misses a straight one, plays all around it first up. Kirsty Gordon, well, she'd have to wait because it's the end of the over, but she's on a hat-trick, and after three overs bowled from the former England spinner, she's got incredible figures of 3 for 8. Ireland 70 for 6 now, 13 overs in.
0: What an incredible over from Kirsty Gordon. The over, 1-1, wicket, dot, wicket, wicket. So a dot ball separating the three wickets that she took in that over. So far, I mean, she's still got some overs to bowl. They are her best figures in Scotland colours. 3 for 8. And Ireland well and truly in trouble now. 70 for 6. 92 to win from 42 balls. I think the writing's probably on the wall.
1: Yeah, I mean, Prendergast is still there, but she's just stood at the other end watching absolute carnage there. Three wickets falling. Bloody, in the space of, four balls. Yeah, the final four deliveries of that over. Wicket, dot, wicket, wicket. Poor old Alice Tector, her first T20 World Cup game. She only made her debut in this format a few weeks ago. Very inexperienced. You know, a player that they definitely like the look of. She's very talented, very good athlete. Can push it through when she bowls, and definitely a good batter, but she's not covered herself in glory there, playing down the wrong line, seeing middle stump uprooted. Fraser to continue. She's got two wickets as Prendergast dances down the track in a rare moment in the positive ledger for Ireland as their vice-captain drives through extra cover for 4.
0: Looked like a little bit of a fumble there as well. We haven't seen Scotland put too many feet wrong in the field, and I think that's another thing that Ireland will need to consider. There were far too many fumbles, apart from the balls that went up in the air and were then unable to be caught. There were also some fumbles in the field and a lot of wide throws where runouts could have been possible.
1: Yeah, and a couple of moments where actually fielders didn't attack the ball. There was at least two or three catches out in the deep that if fielders had picked it up quickly and charged in, they could have created a chance, but it was a safe option.
0: We're being a bit harsh. I feel like we're being too harsh.
1: I think this has been a very poor display from Ireland, all things considered. That they've had good preparation. You know, they've played a lot of cricket in the last month or so. Prendergast stays on strike and she misses that pull shot. I think that's hit the thigh pad and trickled into the leg side. But to be honest, this looks remarkably similar to what the men did in February. You get your 6 weeks of prep up to the World Cup, you do really well, and on the big stage, everything comes collapsing down. But then when the pressure comes on, Prendergast down the track. She'll look for two to long on, but I don't think she's ever going to get two there. That brings Arlene Kelly, the new batter, on strike. But I think it just goes to show that you can't just pump in, you know, funding and fixtures into these teams a month, 6 weeks out from a tournament and expect them to do well when, you know, the pressure doesn't get any higher than this. It's got to be consistent. It's got to be 12 months of the year.
0: Which is difficult. It's tough for people to do. I think it's worth putting that in context a little bit. You know, for boards to find money is challenging.
1: Yeah, Ireland especially, they do get decent ICC funding, but it's a very high-cost economy in Ireland. And, you know, basically turning a club ground into a stadium every time they play, certainly in men's cricket, is very expensive. So Kelly's off the mark first ball, down to long on. Oh, look, it's. I find myself saying, repeating the same things till I'm blue in the face. You know, they don't spend enough money on the cricket team. They probably spent too much money on the offices and the staff there, and you've seen that. Quite a lot of staff is leaving and departing at the minute. Prendergast down the track, doesn't get hold of it, down to square leg. She will pick up a single. It's going to be a rough period, I think, for Ireland. They're restructuring the company. They're downsizing. They're probably going to, in 2-3 years, spend more money on the players and playing actual senior cricket and getting things right on that front. But that'll take time. Kelly drives that, but ring field on the offside. Bit of a fumble at point, but doesn't cost Fraser any runs to her figure. So she's bowled 3 overs now, 2 for 15. Ireland 77 for 6. They need 85 off 36. Scotland don't play a lot of cricket either.
0: No, I was just going to say, I mean, the comparison's actually quite interesting because Scotland are in a similar situation and they're not full members. They don't receive the same level of funding.
1: But again, this is actually, finally get a second to actually talk about this as they're going to take a drinks break. Ireland 77 for 6. There's a lot of people in Ireland who think full membership hasn't helped.
0: So there's a little bit of a blessing and a curse to the prestige of it and then the fact that you're expected to play some test cricket, which costs money.
1: Well, don't get me wrong. I'm not in that camp. I think as a whole, it is better for Ireland to be a full member than not. You know, they get circa 13 million US a year from the ICC. Next year, that'll be about 17. Scotland get a quarter of that, if that, I think. So that is a good thing, and equally the fact that they're full members means that their best players play for Ireland. You don't have the old Morgan situation happening necessarily anymore. But I do think there's a reason why Scotland look more battle-hardened, and that's because, how many of their players are playing county cricket? And I wrote it down.
0: Well, it's all but Chloe Abel, really, play in the English system. So Scotland have a lot of experience and resource here, obviously proximity, although I suppose geographically it's not that far away, in terms of Ireland versus Scotland playing in England. But they also seem really well-drilled.
1: It's well-drilled. It's not just county thing, though, because there's an associate rule with franchise cricket as well, isn't there? So, like, the Bryce sisters playing in the WPL. Someone like Orla Prendergast is more than good enough to go and play at that level.
0: I'm surprised she hasn't been picked up.
1: I was a little bit surprised. I thought she might have got picked up after the last World Cup, actually, where she was the 12th player on the team of the tournament. I suppose she timed that wrong, because if you remember, Alex, remember this, we were commentating the day of the first ever WPL auction. That was the day Ireland played England in Parle, and all the England players were kind of checking their phones to see if they got picked up while the game of cricket was going on in the middle. But the Bryce sisters played.
0: Hopefully they weren't checking their phones while the game was going on.
1: You know what I mean. I think it was about half an hour before the game started.
2: I had players running up to me going, have I been picked up? I'm like, do you actually want to know or not? And then some of them were like, yes. And then some of them was like, no, I'll wait till the end of the game.
1: You've got a quarter of a million and you've got none.
2: Yeah. Sorry, you've not been picked up, but you're rich.
1: Long story short, I think it's the access to different systems, isn't it, that has Scotland looking much better drilled. Right, Fadoz has taken her headphones off and Alex has put hers on. So, hello, Alex. You've pointed to the fruit machine next to me. Thanks for the reminder. It is a hat-trick ball.
2: Here we go. Kirsty Gordon.
1: What a moment this would be. She took three wickets in the previous over. Let's run through them. Who were they? It was, yeah, Stokel she bowled. Caughton bowled Leah Paul. Excellent diving catch to her right-hand side. And then that poor old Alice Tector played all around a straight one first up. So Ireland, well, look, this game is pretty much gone now, isn't it? 85 they need off 36 balls. The crowd knows it's a hat-trick, even though there's been an over down the other end in between. Sarah Bryce has a big grin on her face behind the stumps. She can't wait for this. Hat-trick ball, Kirsty Gordon, Prendergast on strike. It's full. Oh, she's nearly got it. Oh, my days, that did not miss by much.
2: I don't know how that's missed. I really, really don't know how that's missed. When I saw Prendergast play the shot, I was like, that has to, it's turned.
1: Oh, it's spun.
2: She doesn't even turn the ball. She's turned it.
1: It's
2: turned a country mile outside the off stump.
1: Oh, and this is short and pulled away by Prendergast. It lands short of deep square. She'll pick up one. God, I just, we're at an angle as well, I guess. So it, maybe everything looks a little bit straighter than it actually is. But it looked like it was just honing in on off stump, as it did for the first of those three wickets that she took in the last over. It just gripped. You're right, she hasn't turned one all day. And the one time she doesn't want to turn one, it beats the edge and beats the off stump. Sweep shot from Kelly. Short, fine, no run.
2: That was as close as you can get for a hat-trick ball. As soon as it went through Prendergast, I was like, it's got to be out. It's got to be out. And then I was like, Where are the zinger bales?
1: Gordon in again, pulled off a shorter length out to deep square. That'll be a single, 79 for six. I think she thought she'd got the wicket as well. She was already running off. She's got the ring of fielders in close on the offside. She was running off to them to start celebrating, looking for someone to hug. And someone had to say to her, that's missed, Kirsty. What a moment that would have been. Prendergast sweeps, got a decent piece of it. Will it go for four? It does. Split the gap. Split deep square and deep mid-wicket. Good sweep shot, that.
2: Yeah, it was a good shot from Prendergast. The previous couple of balls, Gordon's searching. She's now searching for that spin from that hat-trick ball that we saw turn sharply outside the off-stump. And she's just gone slightly more back of a length as she's been trying to turn the ball.
1: Yeah, ruined her figures. She was 3 for 8. That boundary plus a few has taken up to 3 for 14. That's pulled from Prendergast into the gap again, but not quite as well timed. So she will take a couple more. And I believe that is the end of Kirsty Gordon's spell. It is 4 overs, 3 for 16. 3 of those wickets coming in the space of 4 balls. Just missed out on a hat-trick delivery. The ball spinning past that off stump. Ireland.

0: 85 for 6. 5 overs to go, but they need another 77. What's that, 15 and a half? Yeah, just under that they need.
1: Yeah, it's too many. Far too many. They've been... I don't know, I'd have liked to have seen more aggression from Ireland.
0: Yeah, they,
1: would you rather them see them get bowled out trying to chase it down or pat their way to 120?
0: Yeah, I think so, but that's happened a few times in the past and then they get canned for playing stupid cricket and, yeah. and being immature and all that. It's almost as if they've just tried to be a little bit too clever. And, you know, Lewis coming in the sixth over and, you know, blocking deliveries back and you're going, that's fine, you've got to take your time. And clearly this pitch, you need 10 balls to... before you feel like you're settled and you can play some aggressive shots. We saw the Bryce sisters do that, really. But Ireland haven't had that subsequent moment of acceleration. When the Bryces went, they went and they built a big partnership. When Ireland have tried to go, put the foot down, they've lost a wicket every time. Cut away, and that will be 4. Arlene Kelly taking advantage of a bit of width from Chatterjee, who's just come into the attack, actually, for the first time. Short wide, 4.
1: Yeah, Chatterjee there, first ball of the game for her. Just doesn't quite get her radar right, and no matter, or even if, sorry, Ireland are behind, you get a short wide one, you're going to punish it, no matter where you bat in the order. It's bread and butter all day long.
0: She has the ball straight here with this field, doesn't she? Covers up inside the circle. She's got long off, long on, mid-wicket, and square leg all back on the fence. Can't give any width here, can Chatterjee. That's short again, but instead of cutting, Kelly tries to pull, and she cloths it back to the bowler. No run. Oh, sunshine's just peeking out. First time we've said that today. Just in time for the second match, dare I say.
1: Oh, I bet the big flags are out for the second match, aren't they? Won't be windy then, will it?
0: No, Ireland, Scotland, they don't get the big flags, definitely. Well, did you hear the reasoning? Were you here when...
1: It's windy.
0: Well, do you know why? Well, there's another bit of that. As Kelly carves that one to extra cover, no run. It's because the people carrying the flags are too small. Got a bunch of kids lifting them and they thought the kids would blow away if they picked up the big flag.
1: Honestly, if the big flags are out for the second game, I don't believe that as an excuse.
0: Well, I tell you what.
1: They've not turned up. They're somewhere. They're lost on the back of a truck somewhere. But it has made my day. It's the best thing I've ever seen at a World Cup.
0: Well, that's a big call. Chatterjee continues. Kelly on strike down the track and carves it away nicely over point. Two boundaries in this over now for Kelly. Moves Ireland to 93 for 6. She's on 10 now.
1: I'm interested to know why Catherine Bryce has bowled Chatterjee here. Because she's got enough bowlers. She's got overs up her sleeve. Is she just thinking maybe get her into the game, give her an over, see if she can get her into the World Cup? But Catherine Bryce has got one left. Slater's got two left. Fraser... You know, they've got Abel's still got 3 left. They've got so many options.
0: Yeah, well, it's been expensive. 2 boundaries now in this over. 2 deliveries to go in the 16th. Ireland, 93 for 6. Down the track comes Kelly, and they change the field. Cover has gone back on the fence, but they will come through for 2. Prendergast happy with Kelly to hog the strike a little bit here. Oh, good reason. She's hit 10 off the over. I mean, they need a lot more than that. What's the run rate up? It's up above 16 required and over now. So this ball needs to go as well.
1: Not seen many sixes, have we, today? Only the 2. Big boundaries in this World Cup. We had big ones yesterday, big ones today. But I like that because your 6 hitters are still your 6 hitters.
0: Chatterjee in again, short and wide. But there is protection on the offside. So that'll be a single and... It's not a great result for Ireland. That means Kelly will keep the strike and Prendergast is stuck at the non-strikers end. Bless you, Alex. 96 for 6 after 16 overs.
1: I was waving at Sal to try and fade me down then, but it doesn't matter. He's working. He's doing his job.
0: He's not your sneeze watcher.
1: I was like, hello, I'm going to sneeze. It's too late. It's come out.
0: Yeah.
1: Yeah, he's telling me just to move. I didn't know if it was going to echo. Hear it when it's up there?
0: A little bit, but not much, yeah.
1: Okay. Achoo!
0: Are we changing for the last few? Yeah, okay, right. Jeff Lennon's going to come in and join Alex Hartley.
1: I got a little bit confused with what was going on there.

0: Sri Lanka Ireland, because Sri Lanka are very similar. They rely on a couple of players, one or two at the top of the order. I just think Sri Lanka's bowling is stronger than Ireland's, which is why I've picked Sri Lanka to beat them.
1: 97 for 6. Yeah, they have diversified a bit, Sri Lanka, in the last couple of years, because probably until 2 or 3 years ago, it was Chamariattapattu or bust. And now, you know, Ashita Samarawickrama has come along, Kavisha Gilari's come along, and this one's coming along, up and over, deep backwards, square leg. Prendergast has absolutely mowed one. Well, maybe they're not quite gone yet. 59 from 22 balls. Well, okay, it's a long way away, but put another 3 or 4 of those in there, and they could just be a show. 103 for 6, the ton up, and just stepped back, relied on Slater to bowl length, Prendergast, and picked that up almost from, was well below waist height on the bounce, and picked it up and pulled it over the deep backward square boundary.
0: Such a good shot as well, isn't it? There is a deep square, but in front of square, and she just swivels around as she's playing the shot. She's an extremely good batter, is Prendergast. She's been on, you know, the side of games where she's taken bowling attacks apart. But it's just, she can't do it on her own, unfortunately, and that's what she's been left to do today.
1: Keeper came all the way down to the top of Slater's mark, spoke to the bowler and ran all the way back, keeping up to the stumps. Prendergast on strike, and Slater bowls, and it's an outside edge. It's streaking away for 4. Prendergast, 10 in 2. 55 from 21 now the equation. Charged at that ball, swung at it looking lakeside-ish, and got the outside edge past the keeper for 4.
0: How dismissive was that from Prendergast? Thick outside edge, just didn't even turn around. She didn't even look at where it had gone. She just went to her partner in the middle, Kelly, and went, keep going, love.
1: Mm-hmm. You know a good nick when you feel one, do you?
0: Yeah, you know when they're going to go for 4.
1: Slater, 3 balls to come in the over, tries a slower ball, drags it across the line, down to long on to Prendergast, and only wants the 1, but she's going to be run out here, coming back for the 2nd. That's dreadful running from Orla Prendergast. Kelly was always going for 2. Kelly touched in, turned, came back to the danger end, and Prendergast had just stayed there. She just stopped at the non-striker's end, then realised she had to go, said yes too late, could still possibly have tried to send Kelly back. She was too late taking off, would have made it if she'd just touched in and gone. And at this stage of the game, they had to hustle for the 2, but she was nowhere near it. Kelly was a third of the way down the pitch before Prendergast even started on the 2nd. And that will be the end of Ireland's hopes. Just for a second, you thought if Prendergast could really keep the foot down on the gas. But that was bad running. 108 for 7 with Prendergast out for 33.
0: It was a great dive, but she was miles out, wasn't she? It was Darcy Carter in the deep. Fantastic throw to the keeper. Sarah Bryce whipping the bails off. But you're right, Jeff. Kelly was always going to go for 2, but Prendergast a little bit hesitant going for that 2nd run. I think it's something Scotland did extremely well in the first innings. They run 2s. They kept pushing the Ireland fielders. Ireland have faced far too many dots today in their innings, and they also haven't really run as many 2s.
1: Well, if the player going to the danger end is going, you go. That mystifies me, that you wouldn't know that that's what your teammate was out to do, to get you back on strike. You're the one hitting the ball nicely. You've just smacked a 6 and a 4. Get you back on strike in this over where you can try to punch the bruise with a couple of balls remaining. Instead, those 2 balls will be bowled to a new batter with Canning in the middle.
0: Yep, absolutely. Don't blame Kelly at all. There are situations or games where you go, oh, a little bit of a mix-up. The tail end has not done a job there, but in that situation, Kelly's always going to run for 2, and she's happy to sacrifice herself at the back end of the game.
1: That's the thing, to get the better striker back on.
0: Good from Carter, though, to know to go to the other end.
1: Yep, that was sharp work. Another delivery round at the wicket from Slater, left armour, and there's no contact outside the off stump. So a dot ball, and immediately for scoring after that brief flurry, goes back to 0.
0: And now I fear it's just going to peter out.
1: Ava Canning on strike, who bowled so well earlier, that 2nd last over. Just kept Ireland in touch with the ball. Slater bowls in at the stumps, driven solidly by Canning down to long on for a single. And we've got 3 overs to go. They need 53 from 18, and it's going to take an amazing flurry or a bowler completely falling to pieces for this to go Ireland's way. Scotland.

0: Ireland. Just need to close this out. In the afternoon sunshine here at Old Trafford. Yes, you heard that right.
1: Come on, it's always sunny. Windy though, isn't it? No flags allowed.
0: No flags. Too dangerous. Mm. Although, imagine the children being carried away.
1: You can have the ICC flag though. That was all right. That
0: well,
1: big
0: that's
1: monster.
0: A circle. So, you know, geometry says a square is dangerous. Rectangles. Can't have rectangles. Wind loves corners.
1: What if they're currently taking off the corners of the massive flags as we speak?
0: We're going to have circular country flags. The giant ICC flag with about 120 children hanging onto it. That one was secure, but here we go. Three overs to come. Dragging across the line is Canning out to deep mid-wicket. And they'll go through for a single. 110 for 7. As you predicted, it's probably fairly likely to peter out the off-spin of Catherine Fraser, who's bowling in at the stumps and again dragged into the leg side for 1. They will not take any ambitious second runs on this occasion. Kelly up to 15. 111 for 7. 19 runs and over the required rate now. Feels steep.
1: It's steep for any team, isn't it?
0: Fraser flights one up. It's driven back past her. Hits the bowler in her follow-through and ricochets down to long off. And they will come back for the second run. There'll be another run out here. And she was nowhere even in the frame this time. No need for a dive. No need for a replay. Because just turning around and walking straight off. The non-striker coming back was nowhere near it. And there was never two there. Even though that ball ended up in the deep. It ended up directly with the fielder. 112 for 7. And Ireland falling apart in the back end here.
1: Yeah, just coming off Catherine Fraser, going straight to the fielder in the deep, and a pretty simple run out in the end. Must have been Catherine Bryce down there, was it? I would imagine that's where she's fielded for most of the game. A pretty soft dismissal, to be honest with you, to the back end of the game. Looking for 2, doesn't get it. And the scoreboard doesn't know who's runner out because they've not put it on.
0: There we go.

0: back to the non-striker's end. 112 for 8 is, in fact, the score, as the scoreboard catches up belatedly with that wicket. So Fraser with 3 balls to go. It was Canning, in fact, who was run out to correct that there. And driven this next ball by Kelly down to long on for a single. It was lofted, bounces down towards the fielder there, 112 for 8. No, the scoreboard's played tricks on themselves and on us. So we've got a scoreboard saying that Kelly was run out. We've got the TV saying that Canning was run out.
1: Canning was run out. Because Canning was at the non-striker's end. Kelly is still on strike.
0: There we go. Somebody's confused. Everybody's confused. There'll be another wicket. Little chip from Murray in the air back to the bowler. And Fraser takes it in her follow-through. 112 for 9. And Kelly is still there, despite all reports from the scoreboard, which still has Murray and Canning out in the middle. Well, neither of them are, because they're both dismissed. So catch up wherever you are down at the scoreboard end. 113 for 9 is the score.
1: Yeah, definitely Murray that's out, because you can see it on the back of her shirt on the replay. She's just looking to chip the ball into the onside, but it's soft dismissal straight back to the bowler. She didn't try and hit it. I think if you're a tail ender, back end of the game, just try and whack it, see what happens. There's nothing to lose. You've got nothing to lose. You're going to lose the game. But she's just tried to pat it somewhere.
0: Yeah. For what?
1: Yeah.
0: For what reason?
1: I think I was a big believer of just clear the front dog and see what happens.
0: Give it a whirl.
1: And look, I batted 11 and I didn't score very many runs in my career. But, you know, I think the back end, you've now got to be thinking about net run rate. Can you get some runs and just, you know, lob one into the deep and see if you can come back for a couple?
0: No point facing the overs without scoring, so you might as well try to get a couple. So just one more wicket to take for the Scots to bowl out Ireland here, which would be a confidence boost for them as well. And get a little net run rate buzz as well. It'll be Slater. It's a little hop in a run-up, left arm around the wicket, in at the stumps, a swing, a miss. The ball beats the off stump and ends up in the keeper's gloves.
1: The scoreboard to our left having an absolute Reggie stinker.
0: They are all over the place. Okay, well, Canning is still out there because it's written on the back of her shirt.
1: Oh, no, what?
0: Okay, everybody has been so confused. We're going to try to work this out in a moment. Next ball's driven down to mid-off. All right, I'm pretty confident that I called it right initially and that Kelly was the non-striker who came back and was run out, which means that Canning is still out there with Amy Maguire.
1: But Murray was definitely out of the last ball.
0: Murray was definitely the caught and bowled.
1: Okay, Kelly.
0: I believe that Kelly was the run out, but the scoreboard got it wrong. Then the TV got it wrong. Then the scoreboard corrected it, but looked like it was wrong because it was different to the TV.
1: You know it's wrong when all the graphics are off the TV.
0: Exactly. They've pulled everything down at the moment, clearing the front leg and smacking it out to mid-wicket as Alex Hartley requested. Is the next ball from Amy Maguire, who gets off strike with a single. And Canning, who is not out, is still there.
1: I've got her out twice.
0: She's had more lives than Amy Jones. Here goes Slater, who's definitely the bowler. In at the stumps and driven back over the bowler's head, and it skims along the ground for 4. There we go. That's something for Ava Canning, who is still batting. She's on 9, not out. And she's got hold of that one. They need another 43 runs, is it? In 8 deliveries.
1: You're going to have to work it out yourself, because nobody's trusted any scoreboard at the minute.
0: Do it the old-fashioned way. I like a bit of self-reliance. Why not?
1: Someone will be scoring in the ground.
0: Yeah. Slater. In now. Left arm around and just coming across the front pad and nudging it away is Canning for a single. And I'm ignoring the scoreboard completely. 120 for 9 will be the score. They need a further 42 from 7 deliveries, which I would rate as unlikely at this stage.
1: Hey, we're back.
0: There we go.
1: The graphics of
0: Amy Maguire and Ava Canning have been reinstated to the television as the batters in the middle. Well, I'm glad that we got there ahead of the

0: SEC TV's graphics department, pound for pound on what we're respectively being paid to do these jobs, I think we're the better value for money at this stage. Here's Slater. Around the wicket, low full toss, drilled away to the fielder at the edge of the circle at cover, and they go through for a run. So Maguire with a couple to her name. Canning on 10, one over to go, 121 for 9. Ireland need 41 from 6 balls. You are either going to hear the greatest comeback in the history of the sport, or you're going to hear a relatively predictable conclusion coming up.
1: Yeah, I reckon the latter, but doesn't mean to say anyone listening should go anywhere, because we've got an absolute rip-snorter next, haven't we?
0: Yes, Australia, South Africa.
1: It seems such a savage way to start a tournament for South Africa. Mm-hmm. Because South Africa, for me, when their backs are against the wall, they always perform and they mm-hmm. come out better. But at the start of a tournament,
0: it's kind of a free hit, though, isn't it? If you lose to Australia, fine. Get that out the way and then just win your other four.
1: Yeah.
0: No worries. Cruise through to the semis. Doesn't matter. Start of the last over and going across the line, hitting Catherine Bryce into the deep. The game is over because Maguire has holed out. She's hit a catch out to a deep square leg. And that is that. Scotland win at their second Women's T20 World Cup. They win their first match. Ireland in their fifth tournament yet to win a game. The Scots are up. The Scots are buzzing. They'll be playing World Cup football later today, but they've got to win in World Cup cricket first. And that is an omen. As the blue flags fly, the white cross in this Manchester afternoon. Heavy cloud overhead, but it's all sunshine down on the pitch for Scotland. They win by 40 runs.
1: Yeah, what a game for Scotland. What a performance. Going into the day, you knew that they were favourites. You knew that they were strongest. We've talked about it. So many of their girls play domestic cricket over here. The Bryce sisters, Kirsty Gordon, Slater. They have so many names on their team sheet. Elsa Lister. I could go on and name them all, but they all play domestic cricket here in the UK. I've got them down as underdogs. I think they're a really well-rounded side. And unfortunately for Ireland, they just looked a little bit shy. They look like they've not had enough preparation, not had enough cricket, not consistent enough. And they weren't aggressive enough with the bat in hand, because they weren't chasing a million runs, but unfortunately we couldn't quite get over the line there.
0: 40 runs short in the end, and how much of that was due to that partnership, a century partnership between the Bryce sisters, the centrepiece of this win for Scotland. They came together at the score of 36 for 2 when Scotland were not going along very quickly. It was in the sixth over, but they put on 106 together in quick time. Catherine made 60 from 39 balls. Sarah made 49 from 35 balls. And there wasn't a great deal else to speak about in the Scotland innings. A few runs at the top for Darcy Carter and Catherine Fraser, who made 14 and 15 respectively. Ailsa Lister tried to hit out and made 6 towards the end. 161 for 5 was Scotland's score. When at one point it looked like they might be on for 180 plus, given the way the Bryce sisters were tearing along. But even 162 was likely to be a very stern target for Ireland, who've had their struggles. We've talked about the way that the structure, the ICC structure and the full member structure, has actually been to the disadvantage in many respects of Irish cricket, particularly this Irish women's team. So that performance from them, there were a couple of good performances with the ball. Ava Canning closed out the innings well with all of Prendergast, and Arlene Kelly did a decent job with the ball as well. But that target was just too high, and when Gabby Lewis was out cheaply, it seemed destined that it wasn't going to be Ireland's day. Amy Hunter made 39 opening the batting before being bowled by Fraser. Orla Prendergast, 33 from 23 balls, gave them a little hope for a moment, but just too well-rounded and too much consistent pressure from Scotland. Catherine Bryce, 2 for 19 off 3.1 overs. Rachel Slater, none for 24 off 4, was frugal. Kirsty Gordon and Catherine Fraser took the wickets, 3 for 16 and 3 for 19 respectively from their 4 overs. And there were a couple of other bowling contributions, an over for Chloe Abel, an over for Priyanas Chatterjee. None for 14 and none for 11, respectively. And Gabriella Fontenla bowled 2 overs, none for 18. A big, big win for Scotland. And it makes things interesting in their group, Alex Hartley. Well, we might cross down to hear from Catherine Bryce in a moment. She'll be down with the TV broadcasters. And we'll see when we're able to hear from them. But the two captains for the teams will be in very different moods at the moment. For Ireland, this was the game that they had to win in their group to try to have any hope of getting some momentum going through the series. But Scotland have got that. Now, their hopes of progressing might seem like a bit of a long shot, but you never know. They get this win here. Maybe they could beat a team like Sri Lanka. And then they've got New Zealand, West Indies, England. If they could win one of those. But let's hear first from player of the match, Catherine Bryce.
2: Player of the match medallion from two-time World Cup winner, Julia Price. Congratulations to Catherine, 60 off 39, 6 fours and 1 6, and 1 for 19 in 3 overs. I can't imagine history for Scotland today. First up, run us through the emotions of you and the team after this magnificent win.
3: Yeah, I think there's a lot of emotions flying around at the moment. It was absolutely outstanding. I think looking at the crowd, the support for both teams was absolutely outstanding. So just a massive thanks to all the people that have travelled down.
2: You came to the crease with the team in a spot of bother, 37 for 2, a masterclass partnership with you and Sarah for 106. What was the plan of how to take back the advantage that Ireland had secured early on?
3: I think just to go to our strong options and run really well. I think the outfield was pretty slow early on, so I think we got up and down really well, and I think the way that Sarah attacked through that middle period made it really easy for me at the other end.
2: 60 off 39, 1 for 19, a captain's performance. How important is it for you to be able to perform in all facets of the game?
3: Yeah, I was really pleased to be able to go out there and do that today and kind of set the tone for the competition. I always just kind of want to be able to put in a performance for the team.
2: Wonderful crowd here at Old Trafford in Manchester. Good support for Scotland. What is your message to the fans about coming out to support?
3: Just a massive thank you. They supported us all the way through the game, right through it. I know there's a lot of blue flags, a lot of green flags out there. So the support was absolutely outstanding.
2: Congratulations. Our player of the match, Catherine Bryce.
3: Thanks very much.
0: Catherine Bryce there, player of the match, unsurprisingly. Dominant with the bat and did her part with the ball as well. So often when it's going your way in one innings, it can go your way in the other. So if we're looking at the permutations of that group, Alex, is there a way? The dream is alive now. Could there be a way that a Scotland could sneak through with a couple of unexpected results?
1: Absolutely. Absolutely. They play the way they did today with the ball in hand. They're going to need more runs with the bat. I think they're going to need more contributions from other batters. So Darcy Carter and then Elsa Lister in the middle. I think if they can contribute, they were so heavily reliant on the Bryce sisters today. Without either of those two, you know, Catherine Bryce was dropped early on in her innings as well. If that had been taken, it might have been a different game. But I firmly believe that Scotland on their day could beat probably New Zealand, who are the holders of this competition. You know, they've got the trophy. They are defending the world championship or whatever you call it. I think on their day, Scotland could beat them. Could they beat the West Indies? I don't think so.
0: If they get Hayley Matthews out cheaply, I think they could.
1: You've got to get D-Dot as well.
0: I've seen that West Indies side underperform so many times, you know, more often than you see it click. I think even with a couple of their guns in the side, there isn't always the support around them. I'd be very far from shocked to see West Indies go down on a bad day for them.
1: I feel like Scotland in this group are going to play the same way every game. They're probably going to be really consistent in the way that they play their cricket, which isn't a bad thing at all. So if they can play the way they have today, I don't think it'll be a shock to see them get through to a semi-final. And actually, how good would it be for that to happen for women's cricket, for the world? You know, we don't want to see the same teams constantly making it through to the semi-finals. We know we're going to see one of the big three miss out from Group A, Australia, South Africa or India. And then for Group B, it does seem like at this stage it should be England and another.
0: We were so close to seeing the Scotland men's team go through to the next stage in the last that men's T20 World Cup, in not the most recent one, but the one in the Caribbean, where they just got knocked off by Australia and missed out on advancing. But advancing to a direct semi-final spot is an even more difficult ask. So it's a very long way away. We may be getting very far ahead of ourselves, but it could be possible. The possibility is alive, just given the way that Scotland played today and just how composed and confident they seemed as a side. They didn't seem like the

0: the less experienced side in terms of, you know, institutionally, even if you're not talking about the players individually, given that Irish cricket has been to so many more of these ICC tournaments, these Women's T20 World Cups, even when they've had different names in the past. So just a huge result for this Scottish team today. They're on the board. They'll have a decent net run rate as well if that comes into play, which it could in a congested group, particularly if England are able to keep the foot down and play like they did last night and beat all comers. Well, that makes things very interesting for the second spot. It keeps things relatively even if you've got some evenly matched teams that manage to beat each other. Then you leave the door open for any other kind of unexpected result to come through. So the scores, if you're just tuning in, Scotland made 161 for 5 when they batted. It was the Irish who won the toss and chose to bowl, but Ireland in reply all out in the 20th over for 121. And it'll be a pretty miserable day for Gabby Lewis, the captain of Ireland, who was out for 11. There were fielding problems for Ireland as well. They put catches down, and that allowed the Bryce sisters to put on a century partnership, 106 together at a quick clip. Catherine Bryce, 60 from 39 balls. And Sarah Bryce, just as important, the 49 that she made off 35 deliveries. She was the one who was able to get it up and running when Catherine Bryce wasn't finding it quite as easy through the middle part of that partnership. But we're going to cross down to the field now to hear from the Irish captain, Gabby Lewis. 37 for
1: 2. Where did it go wrong with the bowling effort, do you think?
2: I think it was probably that middle period. I think we had a good start, as you said. I think that middle period just slipped away. Scotland ran really well, played really well. And yeah, hats off to them.
1: 162 was a competitive total. You really needed your batting unit to fire. Where did the chase falter?
2: Oh, it's hard to pinpoint a certain period. I think, you know, at the mid-innings, I think we had a great finish with the ball. I think they were 19 for 2 in the last four overs, which is brilliant. So the momentum was with us early on. I guess power play, if we had a better power play. It's hard to put a finger on which phase of the game. But, I guess, look, go back to the drawing board and hopefully improve next game.
1: Net run rate could very well play a factor. You pushed hard towards the end. What is your message to the team as you head back into the dressing room?
2: I think it's a long tournament. Like, we still have four more games. There's still teams that we feel that we can really put a fight against and hopefully beat. So I think, yeah, just to regroup, stick together. And, that's all I can say.
1: Hard luck today. All the best for your next game.
2: Thanks, Mel. Thank you.
1: Gabby Lewis, the Ireland captain. Now, the winning captain, Catherine Bryce, great celebrations here at Old Trafford. I want to take you back to your debut at the World Cup in 2024. What a tough campaign. Talk to me about the turnaround for your team.
3: Probably the temperature helped a little bit as well. It was about 45 degrees when we played that first game. So it was nice, a bit more of our usual conditions out here. But I think we've had a lot of confidence coming in from the last couple of weeks. We've had a really good series up in Scotland and a good couple of warm-up games. So I think there's a lot more of a relaxed feeling coming into this game.
1: Tough to defend here at Old Trafford, and you would have been mindful of that. To get that kind of total on the board, it was a massive effort from the team. And again, we've got to go back to that 100-run stand. It really sets you up to get that kind of total.
3: Yeah, I think it was a good total at halfway. I think from where we were, we probably felt we left a few runs out there in the last few overs. But I think the bowlers came out fantastically and set the tone, and I think our fielding was outstanding.
1: Well, what a great start to the tournament, but you've got some massive games to come. You've almost got to start from ground zero with every game, because every game is so crucial in this tournament.
3: Yeah, I think we've got a lot of challenging games coming up, but I think that's like you said, it's just take each game as it comes and reset. And I think if we play well and put in good performances, then we'll be in with a chance in each game.
1: Congratulations today. Enjoy the celebrations. Well done.
3: Thanks very much.
0: That is the post-match interview with the captains, Catherine Bryce of Scotland and Gabby Lewis of Ireland. So that's the first game of the day at Old Trafford wrapped up. Scotland win that by 40 runs over Ireland, but there is a lot more to come. 2:15 p.m. local time here in Manchester, about half an hour from now, we'll have Australia versus South Africa, a huge opening to the tournament for those two teams. And then from 6:15 p.m. a local time, we're going to head to Southampton. We've got full commentary of West Indies versus New Zealand, another very big match which will have an effect on the permutations of this group. and where Scotland have got themselves in the hunt. For now, we'll hand over to Kevin Howells, who's at Trent Bridge, watching the county championship match between Nottinghamshire and Somerset. Kevin.
4: Thank you very much, Nathan. Yes, and the game between Nottinghamshire and Somerset you can follow throughout the day on BBC Sounds Sports Extra 3 for continued coverage of the game here, where Nottinghamshire have recovered. They made a very iffy start to the Somerset first inning score of 310, but they've recovered to get to just after lunch now at 54 for 2 with McCann and Clark, the not out pair. Partnership of 45 between this pair. Earlier, it was Lewis Gregory who picked up the two early wickets. So Sports Extra 3 for this one. Then on Sports Extra 2, we've got a mixture of cricket and F1 for the remainder of the day. And right now, over on Sports Extra 2, we will cross in a moment to the commentary ourselves here as well of the match between Yorkshire and Warwickshire, where Yorkshire made 469, Warwickshire 29 for 1 in reply. In terms of the cricket, we're picking some of the best of the action and some of the most dramatic bits of the action as well for the afternoon. But we've also got F1 for you from 5 to 3 with qualifying from Barcelona, and then we're back with more cricket later on in the afternoon. But just to set the scene here for everyone on Sports Extra, what's been going on both men's and women's cricket today domestically. Starting off with the men's Rothesay County Championship Division 1, Essex scored 401 away to Leicestershire, who in reply are 6 for 1, but no doubt the standout for the Essex innings was that of Jordan Cox. He's been away in the IPL, he's not played first class cricket for quite some time, and today he managed to get past the 200 mark, pretty much all but there yesterday, but he eventually got off the 200, finished 204 not out. So terrific work for him, as he's been named by England in the squad, at least, for the second test, which begins on Wednesday against New Zealand. So he'll be joining up with them full of confidence and form. Whether or not he will get to play at the Oval, only time will tell. Sussex 262 for 4. They lead Glamorgan by 107 runs. They're not out pair of Coles and Simpson at the moment for Sussex, but that is a good lead, 107. They're at Hove after Glamorgan yesterday made just 155. Warwickshire at 29 for 1, our way to Yorkshire, who scored 469. We're there at Scarborough in a moment or two's time. The most dramatic

155. Warwickshire at 29 for one. Our way to Yorkshire, who scored 469. We're there at Scarborough in a moment or two's time. The most dramatic score comes from the second division, where Lancashire already seemingly in some bother regarding a pitch against Middlesex in the last home championship match. Could be in bother again because they've been bowled out today at Blackpool for only 87. Kent are their opponents, and Kent are 12 for 1 in reply, so they lead by 103 runs. Keith Dudgeon taking 6 wickets there for Kent. So all sorts of bother for Lancashire, and at the moment they also have a lead which they've got at some point to chase down in that match, but it's 103 runs that Kent hold over Lancashire there at Blackpool at Stanley Park. Derbyshire 11 for 1 after Durham made 377. Northants scored 465 against Gloucestershire. Gloucestershire 18 for no wicket. And Worcestershire, very slow recovery from a very bad start for them. They are 22 for 2 after Middlesex made 339. Let's also update you on the scores from the Metrobank One Day Cup for women. So it's been the 50 overs competition to start the season, then a bit of a break for the Vitality Blast, and they're back in the 50 overs mode again today. Durham are away to Essex, and they've scored 291 for 9 off their 50 overs. Holly Armitage with a 69, Maddie Villiers with a 76. Oh, terrific work there from that pair. Also to give Sophia Smale a mention as well, because she's picked up 4 for 51 from her 10 overs. But that looks like a lot of runs there. 291 for 9 off the 50 overs. Durham away to Essex. Hampshire away to

0: the Blaze, and that included Andrews picking up 3 for 40, Ballinger 3 for 49 there for the Blaze, and one other score to bring you, Warwickshire Women 310 for 5, 49.2 overs. They haven't quite got the 50 over mark yet, but a couple of centuries to talk about there. One for Meg Austin getting 116, but not wishing to miss out, was Katie George, who managed to beat that, got 127, so a couple of centuries there for Warwickshire against Lancashire, 310 for 5 in the 50th over. OK, so those are the scores. We'll be back here on Sports Extra for some more Women's T20 World Cup for a 2:30 game start, but a 2:15 start for the build-up there at Old Trafford. Before that, let's keep the cricket rolling. And we're going to go to Scarborough here, where Warwickshire are replying to Yorkshire's 469. 29 for 1 is the score I've got here. Let's go over to the Yorkshire coast.
1: The slips could just stick their arms out and get blown up to the other end. By the way, which reminds me, incidentally, I'm reminded by our colleague Clive Eakin over lunch regarding Hassan Ali sticking his arms out.
2: Yes, saw that when I was off there.
1: Clive reminds me that a while ago, Keith Barker was sort of done for that, in that he did it. Where's Clive's message? He says, when Barker stuck an arm out during his run up against Notts a few years ago, the batters did pull away each time, and at the end of the day, the ECB ruled on it in the batter's favour. So, there we are.
2: Okay.
1: One to watch.
2: George Hill at the Peasehome Park end. Three slips and a leg slip. And still Moseley at the striking end. Plays that into the offside, no run. I can tell you that Rawdon have cleaned Ollie Kanyon up for 47 in precisely 17 overs. Well bowled Sam Chapman, 7 for 25, 3 for 18, Joel Newlove. That's a corking effort. And I was back with the quiz tonight, by the way. 250, I think, is the entry fee, which is basically to just cover the cost of the tea and biscuits or whatever that's on offer, as that's turned to leg by Moseley and there is no run. And yeah, hopefully we'll get a decent audience in. Any profit made from those ticket prices is just to go to the Yorkshire Cricket Supporters Association, which they do help out cricket in Yorkshire and the club with various things from the finances that they raise. So it's a cricketing cause.
1: Yes. That's good.
2: That you are supporting if you come along, and hopefully we'll see you there. I know you're coming, Mark.
1: Yes, I'll come and have a look over. Looking forward to it.
2: Here comes Hill. And that's fairly tight to off stump and a good leave by Moseley. No run. We've had various guises of this quiz over the last few years that I've been involved on the commentaries. A couple of years back, we had a brilliant night just up at the Railway Club rather than in the Marquee, where it went to the last question. That was Yorkshire Lads v Yorkshire Dads. I think the year that preceded that here, we had Yorkshire against Derbyshire, four of the Yorkshire players against Dave Fletcher, our BBC colleague from Derbyshire, and Griff's photographer, and a couple of ringers. And Derbyshire won that match on the last question as Hill bowls, and that's pushed by Moseley into the offside for Clifterfield. No run. I can't actually remember too much about last year's quiz.
1: Oh, was that good, was it?
2: No, I wasn't. Before
1: wasn't tea and biscuits last year then, was it?
2: I think we sort of made it a bit more. But there is a round in the middle where spectators can have a go at themselves.
1: Oh, right.
2: But really, it's all about the focus on the two teams and the challenge of being under the spotlight when their sporting knowledge has been brought into question. As Hill bowls short of length, and I think Moseley probably missed out there. Hassan Ali moving to his left to do the fielding. Didn't really get hold of it. On a different day, I'm sure that would have been disappearing for a boundary somewhere through the leg side.
1: Yeah, they've put the leg slip in, which they tried shortly before lunch. So for Hill coming round the wicket, he's really looking for Moseley just to keep flicking the ball in that direction. There's also a deep fine leg out.
2: Here's Hill again, round the wicket. And beautiful, exclaims somebody, probably Adam Lythe in the Yorkshire slip cordon. He's usually the most effusive. End of the over. There was no runs scored from it. 29-4-1. Bent Nielsen says, good afternoon. This DT fellow is just a big kid, isn't he? Playing with buzzers at his age. Entertaining but childish. Bent Nielsen.

0: on you.
1: His epitaph entertaining.
0: So, I mean, I could have gone with a full explanation, which I now will do. So I put the buzzers down at the side because they were making those noises while I was driving over in the car, and a bit before I did. Anything that knocks them makes the noise. So I put them out of the way so that juvenile David Townsend wouldn't be pressing them all the time, but of course, like the child he is, he can't stop now.
1: White round the wicket to start a new over to Yates, who defends on the offside. Just one scoring stroke in the first four overs this afternoon. Warwickshire are very much in a reconnaissance mode at the moment. There is no rain in the forecast for this afternoon, but the cloud that's moving over the ground at the moment is quite noticeably greyer and thicker than we've had at any point in the game so far. So whether that will change the character of the conditions, we'll see, but it's now quite autumnal as White brings this one into Yates, who has been extremely careful since lunch just to defend this one back. Hill at first slip, Lythe at second, Bess at third, Luxton, the century maker yesterday, at fourth. There's a cover point mid-off, mid-on, mid-wicket. And I think there's a long leg I can't see around the corner. Yes, Hassan Ali patrolling in front of the ice cream van. 29 for one. White, who sort of runs from the shoulders, doesn't he? He powers himself from there. Comes around the wicket and bowls a harmless delivery well outside off stump, which Yates is letting go.
0: Yeah, the sort of best description I've heard, I think, of Jack's run-up was by Radders when he was playing for Northamptonshire before he came to Yorkshire. Hendrick-esque.
1: Yes, that is a bit like Hendrick, isn't it? Well, that's not a bad comparison. Of course, you wouldn't mind being as good a bowler as him.
0: Yeah, watching a bit of the 76 series highlights on YouTube the other day with Mike Hendrick bowling.
1: Well, he's a similar build. White comes round the wicket, and this is defended sturdily into the leg side by Yates. I'm not sure if Mike Hendrick ever bowled in a headband. In fact, he sort of inherited the headband mantle from Jack Brooks, hasn't he? He was a headband merchant.
0: The headband warrior, as Callie used to call him.
1: Must be a Northants thing, because he came from... He was there, wasn't he?
0: Yeah. Right.
1: Surprised Randers didn't have one.
0: that would have been insightful.
1: 29, yeah, there we go. I'll tell him when I see him. 29 for one. Missing out, Andrew, come on. Round the wicket comes White and Yates. He's quite happy to keep pushing these back for now and soften the ball up.
0: Groundsman John Dodds just making his way around beneath us with a banana. I said to him this morning, I gave you a shout out yesterday. Groundsman walking round, obviously the pitch is playing well because he's in sight. Usually go off and hide in a cupboard if it's not. He said, I'm always out there. What are you talking about?
1: It's really healthy for a groundsman eating the banana like that. Mind you, they keep pretty fit, the ground staff. It's a lot of work to do. Here's White on the rumble into the stumps again, and Yates is defending another straight ball. And this is good, honest stuff at the moment, with bowlers giving nothing to hit, and Warwickshire trying to leave no gaps for them to sneak through. Five over since lunch, just one scoring stroke, and Yates has played back a third successive maiden from Jack White. Seven overs, four maidens, one for 12. 29 for one, Warwickshire replying to 469.
0: Yeah, and Yorkshire, I think we'll be very pleased with the way they've come out without taking a wicket, because, as we say regularly on commentaries, you know, that you keep things dry sooner or later. Just human nature is that most players will try and play a shot that maybe isn't quite on. Offer up an opportunity. Three slips and a leg slip in place as Hill bowls. Mosley plays that one quite firmly out to James Wharton at point. No run. We've got the sight and have had the sight of Anthony McGrath, Yorkshire's head coach, and Finlay Bean, who obviously

0: missed out in the last couple of matches, sitting just down to our left. I'm not sure how we're fixed on the numbers as a result of that, because of course only 15 people allowed in here. They've clearly...
1: Are you going to evict the coach of Yorkshire?
0: Moved out of the way for a little chat. I've been there for a good 10 minutes now chatting away as Healy's in. It's wide of off stump and left by Mosley, and that really did kick off the pitch. And Johnny, a bit of theatre from Johnny there in terms of how he took that up by the collarbone, threw the head back slightly.
1: All the other games are in play, which is a nice thing when there's a few showers about. I might just rush through the other scores in between.
0: Yeah, do so.
1: Balls here. At Grace Road, Essex made 401 in the end. Jordan Cox, 204. And pretty spectacular it was too, by all accounts.
0: Elaine and bowling, and Mosley defends to Ben Cliff. No run.
1: Rian Ahmed, 4 for 102. Leicester, 11 for 2. Already lost Ryan Patel and Rian Ahmed. At Trent Bridge, not the champions. Not started well in reply to Somerset's 310. In which Jordan Herman made 106 half centuries for Thomas Rue and for Archie Vaughan. Not 69 for 3. Lost Hamid and Slater in very early on, and now also have lost McCann. So the champions in a difficult spot at Trent Bridge.
0: Here's Hill. Mosley turns it to leg, but can't get it past the infield, no run.
1: Sussex, who won 3 games, making up for their points deficit or deduction at the start of the season. And they're well placed again now at Hove, building a first innings lead over Glamorgan at 274 for 4, Sussex. Are already 119 runs in front of Glamorgan, with Dan Hughes out earlier for 72. James Coles, what a good-looking player he is, unbeaten with 60. And all the games in Division 2 are in progress as well. We'll get to those in a moment.
0: Yep, George Hill making his way into bowl round the wicket again. And there will be runs. Good Lord. The lesser spotted runs in this second session so far today. 2 of them to Mosley, backward of point. James Wharton chasing down to the marquee to field.
1: Nicely controlled at Chesterley Street. Durham extended their first innings today to 377, which was very much an ensemble piece. Ben Rain, 63, the highest. And 5 wickets for Aitchison in the wickets again. Derbyshire, 16 for 2, though, in reply. At Blackpool, they won't be happy. Kent, 178. Lancashire, all out for 87. In reply to that, Keith Dudgeon, 6 wickets.
0: Hill to Mosley, who's got it away in the same area again. Just a bit too back of length from George, I think, on both those occasions, and it's gone for a couple of twos to Mosley.
1: Is it too obvious for me to say that both Kent and Lancashire will be in high dudgeon as a result of that at Blackpool? Thank you. I'm here all week. Kent, 20 for 1 in the second innings. Dawkins falling first ball of the innings to Anderson, obviously. But Kent, 111 runs in front, looks handily placed. Northants, 465 at Wantage Road. Centuries for McSweeney and Zabe yesterday. And a quick 50 for Guthrie today. Gloucestershire, 22 for 1. And at New Road, Worcestershire, 35 for 2. That's in reply to the Middlesex first innings of 339. See, they're all right with the red ball, Middlesex. Know what they're doing with that. 33 for 1. 16 to Yates. No run since lunch. Locks horns again with Jack White. And plays back his 19th dot ball from Jack White since the break. Pushing it away carefully on the offside. Scored his last run at 12.59. Rob Yates, but he's not one to be unduly flustered by that. When he first came into the team, made a lot of very patient runs. Form was a bit in and out last season. 3 half centuries in the championship so far this season. And got some good 2020 runs as well. Now, changing mode. Look at the slips, they look perished, like penguins huddling together. White comes round the wicket, and Yates is drawn a little further forward this time, but only with a bat angled defensively, and he pushes it square on the offside. And this is a proper battle of wills here between White and Yates. White isn't particularly doing anything different. He just keeps putting the ball on a good spot.
0: Yep. He just always seems to be there or thereabouts. And if you want to just keep patting it back, sooner or later he seems to find a delivery. Mm.
1: Well, it's never been a bad policy. Keep hitting a good spot. Here he comes again to have, this time giving just a fraction of width to Yates, who cuts without particularly timing it, and it's stopped on the dive.
0: Inevitably,
1: in the covers. Yes.
0: By James Wharton.
1: Wharton, fine fielder, keeps them down to one. But Yates, his first run this afternoon. And the batter's change ends for the first time since lunch, so White will get a look at Dan Moseley. Some small boys, oh, they got a shout just in time. There's a group of five of them there. And they were about to walk behind the bowler's arm. They got a shout and all dive for cover at the same time. All flat on their stomachs. Oh, they're quite pretty well drilled then. Well done, lads. They're now looking on at long gone, just behind the boundary rope. As White balls down the leg side and Moseley's nudging it very fine for four runs. Well played. Just helped it the direction it was going. And picks up the first boundary of this session after 25 minutes. They say now they've got it cracked, these youngsters. Between balls, they can skip through. Don't faff about. There's one hanging there, just straggling. His mate drags him forward, says, come on, can't faff about there. White gives them the hurry up. Moseley's counting the fielders to make sure that those tricky tykes haven't sneaked an extra one on while he wasn't looking. Still 11. He does like doing that, Dan, he does. Must be a superstition thing. Round the wicket comes White, and a sturdy defensive push by Moseley. And he stays 38 for one. It's a very busy ground, this, in that you'd be no good for Jack Russell doing one of his paintings here, would he? Because nobody keeps still for very long.
0: People move a lot, don't they? Go see it from a different angle, go have a chat with so-and-so. Nip out the ground, go to the shop, come back.
1: The bakery selling, just up about 100 yards up the road, selling enormous scones, definitely well worth a look, I'd have thought. Forward comes Moseley, dabbing this back on the bounce to White. Looked a little bit weary at the end of that over. 38 for 1 in 18 overs. 17 to Yates, 17 to Moseley. I think I'm on instructions now from the current Mrs. Taylor to make sure I come home with some of those scones. And she'll have to pop in there on Monday morning. There's a queue down the road this morning.
0: I like the current Mrs. Taylor.
1: Well, you know.
0: Don't lull them into a false sense of security.
1: Well, this is... what makes you think that'll be my decision? Anyway. Anyway, look.
0: Before you get yourself into more trouble, George Hill's about to bowl from the Pizzo Park end. I'll do this one more over and then we'll get DT in.
1: She's not a big listener to me. When I'm at the cricket, obviously.
0: Here's Hill in and around the wicket. And Yates playing that one to Hassan Ali at mid-on. They've still got the leg slip in there. I also think sticking your leg slip in just is that encouragement as well for get your bowlers to bowl straight, isn't it? If there is a little flick off the legs, you don't have a fine leg in, okay, you accept that if it goes wide either side of your leg slip, that's fair enough. And there's four runs, but you might just get him to play it to hand. Nothing's particularly gone there in the last few overs, but there was one not so long ago at the feet of Don Bess. That was another blocked delivery from Hill to Yates. James Wharton is at point. Ben Cliff, we haven't seen him with ball in hand just yet. Hasn't bowled loads of overs in the few matches he's played this season. But let us remember that he did, of course, get the nod first up at the start of last season when Anthony McGrath took over as head coach down at Hampshire and got injured, unfortunately, in that match. As George Hill bowls, that's pushed into the offside, and Ben Cliff right on cue fields. And Cliffy came here having suffered the injury and was out for for quite a while, came back in August and took his first senior five for on this ground in one of the 50-over matches. Confidence boost for him. Seems to have had a good winter in Australia, playing great cricket out there. I'm not sure his team did that well by the sound of things, as Hill is in and bowling, and that's blocked this time by Yates. 38 for one with both batters on 17. Just Alex Davies bowled white without scoring earlier in the piece. Just his third delivery in the eighth of this Warwickshire innings. Yorkshire working hard on a pitch that's not got a lot of grass on it to try and take wickets, and Warwickshire are at least being made to work hard themselves for their runs here, as that's turned to leg by Yates and fielded by Sam Whiteman. So some real good patience being shown by the bear pair bunch out there in the middle. Sorry, bear pair, maybe that's not the right...
1: Yes, no, yeah, no, you yeah, see, that's... Yeah. that's yes. There's
0: probably a few gritted
1: You've
0: teeth.
1: You've given yourself
0: one.
1: Away there, I think.
0: Yeah. The bears and the pears. As in comes Hill. Oh, good delivery this time. A little bit of kick off the pitch, and that's caught Yates on his left hand, his bottom hand. I think he's just flexing that to ease the pain. So the end of the over, I'll clear off for a little bit, and 38 for one.
1: Right on the end of the thumb, maybe. So, it certainly got his attention. Six overs, two maidens, no wicket for nine, George Hill. But it's been very steady on target stuff since lunch. What it has not particularly been is penetrative. And we're now 19 overs with the new ball. So it won't be quite so new. We're going to see a change. Is Hassan Ali going to have a go down the hill? I think he is. From the Trafalgar Square end, bowled his first spell running away from us, which, as we were discussing yesterday, it's not directly up the slope, going from the Pizan Park end. But there's a slope sort of tilted across the ground. Here comes Hassan Ali then, right arm round the wicket, and that one bounces up to almost rib cage height, but Mosley rides the bounce nicely and plays it away into the offside. And he's in charge, and he's just checking where, with umpire Gough, where exactly his feet were landing there. Hassan Ali. Michael Gough goes to test the ground there himself. So, 38 for one. And and he turns, Mosley bouncing on the balls of his feet, waiting, and he turns this ball that's tailing into him, into the leg side and straight to mid-wicket. Straight to the fielder and no run. Mosley stays on 17, but it's been very cautious stuff so far from Warwickshire since lunch. I think it probably needs to be.
2: Good old-fashioned first-class cricket, this.
1: Good virtues. Oh, that was snuck through. It went through quite low, possibly off the inside edge. And Hassan Ali has struck for the first time in this innings. The two wickets both played on, one to White, and now Mosley playing on to Hassan Ali.
3: Well, what a time to leave. The rest of the afternoon on BBC Sound, Sports Extra 3 until 2.45 is Nottinghamshire versus Somerset. And again from 5 o'clock, Sports Extra 2 continues with the best of the action and commentary continues that game there, Yorkshire versus Warwickshire, and other games until 2.55 and again from 4.15. But it's cricket throughout the day on Sports Extra. We return to the Women's T20 World Cup.
4: Welcome back to Old Trafford for the second game of this doubleheader on day two of this T20 World Cup. It's a big one. It's a blockbuster from Group A. Two of the pre-tournament favourites clashing in their first action. It's Australia against South Africa. Earlier on, we had the toss.
5: First game from Group A in the tournament, and what a game it is as well. Two great cricketing nations go head-to-head at Old Trafford. Sophie, you got the coin. Give it a spin, please.
6: Tails.
5: Sophie, you've won the toss. What are you going to do and why?
6: We're going to have a bat. Yeah, it'd be good to get out there and put a score on the board. Just looking at the pitch, it's getting a little bit slower. So, yeah, hopefully bowling on in the fourth innings might suit us.
5: How preparation's gone leading up to the tournament?
6: Yeah, really well, thanks. Yeah, we've covered our warm-up matches and everything, and the girls are fit and ready to go.
5: What's the most difficult decision you've had to make regarding the team today?
6: it's probably just how our bowling was going to shape up. We ended up going with the four spinners, and it's great to see Phoebe Litchfield fit and ready to go.
5: And Alana King had to play, really. With her record against South Africa recently, she had to be in that side.
6: Yeah, absolutely. And I think the pitch might suit her as well. So she's a big game player and looking forward to watching her out here.
5: And your first ICC tournament as captain, this must be a very proud moment for you and your family.
6: Yeah, it is. It is. It's, I think with it comes, you know, enormous responsibility. But at the same time, I'm loving every minute, loving all the challenges. And, just looking forward to getting stuck in.
5: Go well today.
6: Thanks, Nas.
5: Laurie, you lost the toss. Is that a problem? What would you have done?
7: No, don't mind having a ball first. I think we have a pretty good record chasing, so don't mind us to try and chase whatever they put up.
5: You had a really good series against India where you won 4-1. How's preparations gone since you got to England?
7: Yeah, it was good. I got over here quite early. It's probably been here for a bit more than 2 weeks already. So I've been getting used to conditions, played a lot of cricket. So hopefully it does well in this first game.
5: What's the hardest decision you had to make with your team today?
7: They're all pretty hard decisions. I think picking an 11 in a squad of 15 is always going to be tough. I hope we've picked the right 11 today, and yeah, hopefully everyone on the field does well.
5: Shabnam back, 1,204 days she's been away from international cricket. Must be great to have her back.
7: Yeah, so great to have her back. Doesn't feel like she's been gone for that long. I think she's slotted right in and picked up where she left off. So very excited to see her have a go today.
5: Go well, Laura.
7: Thank you.
5: So the news from the toss, Australia have won it. They're having a bat.
8: So you heard from the captains there, Sophie Molyneux and Laura Wolfhart. Where to start with this one? Fidoz Mundeh, let's start with you with South Africa. We were chatting off air. No Danny van Niekerk in their 11 today.
9: Yeah, probably the right call. Danny hasn't really set the world alight since reversing her international retirement, but she was trialled at number 3 in the warm-up games. There's also no Tasman Brit, so South Africa have decided to go with Annerie Dirksen at number 3, the young all-rounder who looks up to Marizan Cup. Tasman Brit has had a rough time as well, 8 innings with a top score of 30, and she just looks out of sorts. She doesn't seem to be fitting into that number 3 role, so a little bit of a lack of firepower, but with Nadine de Klerk, Marizan Cup, Chloe Tryon, and then Kayla Reinicker, who I'm sure we will talk about, it's still a very strong top 7.
8: Alex Hartley, what do we make of what Australia have gone with? Alana King, the leg spinner, is in there. She gets a run out today.
10: Yeah, it was really funny, actually, because the press release when they announced the squad was like, Alana probably won't play, but, you know, when we need her, we know that she'll turn it on. And it was almost like she's our last choice spinner. But they've gone with all the spinners today. You know, this is a ground that suits her. She's played a lot of cricket here. She's obviously played for Lancashire, and she's very successful here at Old Trafford, a ground that, you know, after seeing the first game, spin bowling was pretty decent for Scotland. Ireland struggled with the ball in hand, sorry, and the spin bowlers, but I just don't think the

0: pleased to see back in Australia colours is Nicola Carey.
1: I was a bit surprised by Shute. She's what the leading wicket taker in the history of this competition. I just thought that new ball threat. I suppose they got Kim Garth. She's got good skills with the new ball. But
0: yeah, you know Kim Garth all too well. You know the perfect conditions for her here in England, isn't it? And it's no surprise she's got a long term deal when it comes to playing in the 100 as well. These conditions just suit her perfectly. So she'll take the new ball. And then there's so many options: Annabelle Sutherland, and then they've got King, Molyneux, Carey as well, Wareham, Garth. Perry, she doesn't really bowl for them anymore. It's just a relentless cricket team.
1: Fidoz, Laura Wolfhard didn't sound too perturbed either way as to what to be doing there. She maybe, I don't know, maybe that's just a personality thing. What do you think? Would South Africa have also liked to have bat?
2: Yeah, I think actually that South Africa like chasing, because as we saw in the recent home T20I series against India, they won most of those games chasing. They won the first three chasing. They won the series 4-1 in the last game they won was batting first. So they do like to chase. They back themselves in that department. I have some really good news that you've just pointed out, which is that Alex is going to be thrilled.
1: Well, not quite. No, that's the ICC flag. For anyone who didn't join us for this morning's game, Alex nearly derailed our serious pre-match chat by pointing out they had probably the smallest flags in existence representing Ireland and Scotland. Anyone who watched the first game last night would have seen the giant England and Sri Lanka flags that covered the outfield at Edgbaston. And this time, we've subsequently learned, because of the wind and the size of the people carrying the flags, it was a safety hazard to bring on the big flags. They brought on minuscule ones.
2: It's
1: still windy.
0: Well, I'm glad, because had they have brought out big flags for this game, I'd have been saying, nah, there's something wrong.
1: We don't know yet. We haven't seen...
2: So far, I don't see any flags.
1: That's the big... The ICC flag is big. Yeah. Well, you know, the ICC flag is I suspect they don't have many small ICC flags.
0: No, I reckon they've only got big ones. But the one they've got out there is the humongous ICC flag, but they're the square flags, which famously blow in the wind a lot more than the circle ones when it's windy, you know?
1: Is that?
0: No, I made that up. Okay, anything to get the branding out there.
1: You definitely made that up. Right, so we are on flag watch. So far, there's no sign of the colours of South Africa or Australia just yet. Plenty of flags in the stands, as we see. There's lots of people in Springbok jerseys for those.
2: Why not?
1: No surprise in this part of the world.
2: I didn't have to wait long to get to mention four-time Rugby World Cup champions, and I'll just keep mentioning that if you like.
0: But what about the cricket, though?
2: Well, one-time World Test champions. They got something.
1: Here we go. It didn't take long to descend into this. The ICC flag, the big circular one, which, according to Alex Hartley, doesn't blow as much as the square one, is looking resplendent. The players are just lurking underneath us on the edge of the boundary. They're going to come out and do the anthems in a few moments' time. Decent enough crowd. It looks like it's reasonably similar size to what we just saw between Ireland and Scotland. I think a lot of, well, semi-locals in terms of the Irish and the Scots might have taken the chance to get an early flight or train home, but they look to have been replaced by plenty of Australian and South African equivalents. What we joke about, for those that Alex made the joke about South Africa and World Cups. I mean, is this as good a chance as this particular group of players has had?
2: Yeah, it has to be. I mean, they've done everything. They've brought back retirees. Shabnam Ismail is probably the biggest name. Dane van Niekerk, we've mentioned, not playing today. But this is definitely their best squad. They've also got a really good backroom staff who I'm sure we'll talk about. And I think if South Africa don't win this one, then we've really got to rethink a little. But it's a lot of pressure to heap on them on game one, though. And now we've got different flags.
1: Oh, well, yes. But instead of having, you know, half a dozen unsuspecting children carrying flags, we've now got flag bearers. It's the old-fashioned flagpoles are being waved around. So we've got another pivot from the pre-match presentations. Anyway, I think with the players now out there, we're going to be hearing the anthems of the two sides any minute now as Alex Hartley, with glee, takes the opportunity to showcase new flags.

0: Anthems are done. First ball is just moments away here at Old Trafford. Alex Hartley has popped out, so Fintanas Munda is going to join me for, well, I think I'm probably going to do about 5 hours. Not sure how long you're doing for those. So, South Africa, as a reminder, are in the field first up. Australia took a look at the pitch earlier on today, and they decided that it's going to probably get a little bit slower as we get on, so they want to have first use of it with the bat. We expect Beth Mooney, Jordan Vault come out with them. What do you reckon about South Africa and new ball plans?
1: I'm really excited to see Shabnam Ismail back in the side. I actually haven't seen her bowling since she's come back. She played a couple of games in Arundel against Australia. In fact, it was her comeback game. She took 4 for 39 in that match. And then 2 wickets in her next warm-up game. So just to see whether she's still got the pace, the aggression, the fire. I know she's a very determined character. Then South Africa will have Ayabonga Kaka and Marizan Kapp. So that combination of Ismail and Kapp, the fire and ice, the swing and the seam, I think that could be really lethal.
0: Yeah, they played against each other twice, didn't they? South Africa and Australia in the warm-up. What was one all, if we want to call it, in the unofficial series. So you can always look too much into warm-up games as well beforehand. I mean, poor old Ireland for 3 years ago beat Australia in a warm-up, and then we all know what happened. Well, we might not know because they didn't win a game, so you didn't hear much about them as that World Cup went on. Yeah, we're just getting a view of the Australian dugout as we get going there. I actually had him. I did an Alex Hartley on it earlier. I was getting the lift back up, having popped outside in between games, and we're in the same building as the changing rooms here. And I didn't press the button to go on the first floor. We're on the third floor, but somebody obviously pressed for the lift to stop on the way up. And the doors opened, and there was Sune Luce and Chloe Tryon in the changing rooms with the doors wide open. I had to awkwardly wave and say, "I'm not coming in. Don't worry." I'm not quite sure why the changing room door was open, but it was. Chloe Tryon was phone rolling.
1: Oh, I was going to say, did you get any intel as to what was going on in there?
0: No, just that Chloe Tryon was, I don't know, maybe she was a bit stiff, or just loosening up, but she was doing something that looked far more athletic than anything I've done today, that's for sure.
1: That's her job, that's what she's got to do.
0: Absolutely. Well, it looks like it's going to be, well, both Kapp and Ismail are standing vaguely near the umpire, and then they're both Ismail's got the ball, but Kapp is setting the field, so this is going to be
1: teamwork. That's how they do it, right?
0: I think she's the one who's got the bright orange bowling marker for her run-up, so with ball in hand and the bowling marker

0: Parker, dare I say, she's going to be first up, but Cap is still in the region. Oh, no, no, she's got the bowling marker. This is astonishing.
1: I think they're having a look at the wind direction and who wants to bowl into it and who wants to run with the wind at their backs. So maybe it's a little bit about that.
0: If so, that's incredible how late they've left it to make the decision on who's going to take the first over. But Ismail has moved to mid-off, so it is going to be Marazan Kapp with the new ball. She's got a slip in place. Chloe Tryon is in there. What else has she got? She's got a deep point. I had to stand up to look over our tent to see the leg side field. Deep backwards square. Fine leg in mid-on inside the ring on the leg side.
1: And short, a short third.
0: Yeah, short third and a slip. It's a bizarre, it's an incredible field behind square, really. There's a backward point, short third, and a slip. It's a big cluster. The extra cover and mid-off also in the ring. So first ball is just moments away. It is going to be Beth Mooney who takes strike. Georgia Vall, the number one ranked T20 batter in the world, is at the non-striker's end as things stand. So Kapp versus Mooney. Game two of this doubleheader from Old Trafford. Oh, I've timed that wrong. I thought she was about to run up as soon as I started saying.
1: She's having a hamstring stretch.
0: The umpire's blocking her. They did this at the start of every innings in the first game as well. The umpires get everyone ready and then they stand and make us wait for 2 minutes.
1: It's because our clocks are not all aligned like the same satellite system. So some of us tick over to the minute with a few seconds to go. Mine is always fast. Like, I'm 2:33 right now.
0: Yeah, my laptop makes it 2:31, so we're slightly late, dare I say. But the umpire has finally gotten out of the way. Beth Mooney gets into her stance. Left-hander on strike to Marazan Kapp. Right arm over the wicket. First ball of this contest is flicked off the pad. Ayabonga Kaka at short fine does the fielding. It will be a single. Mooney's off the mark straight away. So do we think then Ismail from the other end, or you mentioned, well, is Kaka an option?
1: I think using Ismail with the new ball would probably be the best use of her. So I'd like to also see her in tandem with Kapp. I think that's the combination that works well. Ayabonga Kaka, known for a lot of control, first of all, but then also some seam movement. So I think she could do a job through the middle overs and potentially at the death. She's been doing that a lot as well.
0: Well, here's Vall on strike now. Right-hander. Still has a slip in, does Kapp. Oh, he nearly needed the slip there. That's a beauty. Outside off. Good length. Looks like it might have just left her off the pitch slightly and beats the edge on the way through to Jafta with the gloves.
1: Yeah, just from the expressions, the oohs, the ahs, the gesturing. I don't know, Nathan, if it feels as big a game for you as it does for those of us with a little bit of skin in it.
0: The beauty. Sorry, just seeing the replay. That didn't miss off stump by much. Didn't miss the edge by much and didn't miss the off stump. Oh, no, this is a cracker. What a contest this is for so early in this tournament. Short and wide this time from Kapp, but she gets away with it. Vall plays an ugly-looking cut shot outside the off. Looks like it might have kept a little bit low.
1: Well, that's what we were thinking might happen from what we saw from the surface in the first game. So I was pretty surprised to hear Orla Prendergast say she actually thinks it's a very good batting surface. I think you heard her say that in the press conference after the first game. I thought it looked like it was like a lot was sticking.
0: I think it's so hard to know, and I think it's hard to learn anything from this game because the pace of bowling in this game is going to be significantly quicker as Kapp comes in and Vall tries to play the pull shot, but she hits it straight to mid-wicket. No run. We're talking, what's Kapp bowling? Just under
1: 68, yeah.
0: And I think there'll be, at least four or five bowlers in this game operating at that level, whereas in the first game it was, Prendergast, maybe one
1: Canning?
0: Of the... Canning's keeper up, medium pace. I'm trying to think, would any of the Scottish players consistently hit 70? Probably not. So it's a very, very different game here. Kapp in again, short and pulled. Is this a catch? It is! Caught mid-wicket. Ball goes for a duck. South Africa strike in the first over.
1: What a huge moment that is in the game. And it's Kayla Reinecker, who I'm going to tell you lots about later. But this lady is an athlete, a professional javelin thrower who almost made it to the Olympic Games. I'm not talking about Tasman Britsa.
0: And
1: we got plenty of javelin throwers. Of course, this is not about throwing. This is about the ability to catch. And I suppose if she dropped it, we would have said, oh, well, she's put down a very simple one. But this is huge for South Africa because to strike early, she made good ground. Diving pretty much full length. No.
0: Yeah, she's made that catch look a little bit easier than it actually was, I think, purely from the movement and getting her feet right and making up the ground. It wasn't hit hard from Vall, but it was pulled to the it was. It was

0: always travelling when you play that shot, wasn't it? It just probably wasn't short enough to hit that kind of short arm pull in front of square over the leg side. And again, a sign that this pitch, it's hard to get and hit through the line, isn't it? But it's a big moment. The number one ranked T20 batter in the world goes without scoring. An ideal start for South Africa. Five balls in, it's 1-for-1. PB Litchfield is the new batter in at 3. So two lefties now at the crease for Australia. Slip in play. Covers come up as well. South Africa. And that was a good thing she did, because that was hit straight into the offside. End of the first over. A big one for South Africa. Australia 1-for-1.
1: It's got all the feels of a high-stakes encounter. And I saw a lot, I mean, as you mentioned, so much preview content going around pre-tournament. One of the things is that this could be a little sneak peek into what a final could look like. So if it is, it'd be very interesting to see who's able to assert themselves. I think that's the big difference, that South Africa now believe that they're a team that can actually assert themselves against a side like Australia. And I must say, Nathan, this is a moment that I think I've spent, 1,024 or 1,064 days waiting for, which is the return of Shabnam Ismail. When she retired after that 2023 home T20 World Cup, all of us thought this is incredibly premature. She's 37 years old, but she doesn't look as though age has done anything to either her bowling action or her attitude or her fitness levels.
0: Which is rare for somebody who bowls the speed that she does. The faster bowlers in the game always tend to break down, don't they? It's probably a sign of a very good, clean action. We're going to see plenty of it here. She's got the new ball in her hand. Australia under the pump here, 1-for-1, and they've got one of the game's faster operators now steaming in. Mooney on strike. She's on one, having faced one delivery, and she bends that one back to Ismail, who has a little bit of a look, not quite threatening to throw it back. we all know Ismail likes to get a bit aggressive, but even you can hear it there on the stump mic, Jaffa with the gloves.
1: Oh, yeah.
0: She was almost shouting into the microphone. She's getting right into Mooney's ear. Yeah, 71 miles an hour first up, 115 Ks, if so inclined, from Ismail.
1: And she can get to about 130, so another 15 kilometers is another what? 6 or 7 miles?
0: Ismail in, and Mooney uses her feet, and they'll take a quick single. Wolfhard was hit to her wrong hand. If that was hit to Wolfhard's right hand, there might have been a chance of a run out there in the covers, but they're safely through. Good afternoon to our listeners around the world, here in the UK on Five Sports Extra, across Australia on the ABC, and to those listening via the ICC app. If you are in the UK, you can see highlight clips on the BBC Sport website of the first game between Scotland and Ireland, and also of this game, which has just started between Australia and South Africa. Australia, having won the toss and elected to bat, remember, are 2-for-1 in the second over. George Avall gone for a duck, mistiming a pull shot off Marazan Kapp. A good catch in at mid-wicket. Big early moment for South Africa here. Ismail comes in. Third and fine leg are the two outside the circle. Edged along the ground, and that'll be the first boundary of the game. Chloe trying to slip was quite wide, and it went between her and the wicketkeeper. And she did pull out a dive, but couldn't stop that from flying away to the fence.
1: I was just thinking that the slip is possibly a little bit too wide. I wonder if they might consider getting a second slip in there. We saw a short third for Marazan Kapp earlier. Maybe something along those lines.
0: It's an interesting one. The only reason I can think is because the left-hander, maybe Ismail might be looking to push the ball across her, so maybe they think the nicks will go pretty wide. But just with the pace that's on offer, if it does go between that gap, it's a big ask for Jafta to dive and cover that ground. It's a short, and that's, I think, was that off the edge as well?

0: Well, it's looped into the offside, and there's a bit of an inelegant piece of thing, shall we say. I think the ball was tripped up over by... Who was that in
1: Anne
0: there?
1: Anne-Marie Dirksen.
0: It was Anne-Marie Dirksen in there. She just fell over the ball and she tried to cut off the quick single. In the end, they do come through for one.
1: I did actually think that ballooned up off... No, it's come off the shoulder, hasn't it?
0: Hit her. Yeah, she's just beaten for pace there, wasn't she, Litchfield?
1: Yeah, so not quite the chance that I initially thought it was. But that's a good sign of Shabnam Ismail's guess. And I do think, you know, she's been talking a lot about trying to break that record. It's obviously much less important than trying to be part of a team that wins a World Cup. But something that's always been very important to Shabnam Ismail is to show that women can get faster and faster and faster. So 135 is maybe something that she's looking at in this tournament. 130, 135, there's a bit of a difference there, but it could happen.
0: Well, she definitely beat Litchfield for pace there. Just on replay, I think that just hit her square in the collarbone, or maybe shoulder slash collarbone. Either way, it was not a bone rather than flesh. That's going to be painful. She is at the non-striker's end for now, though, as Mooney defends that one down the ground.
1: It's going to leave its mark for sure.
0: Yeah, I think Mooney was just cleverly came to have a chat with her in between deliveries there, just to give her a moment or two to recover. Although she's shaking her hands around now at the non-striker's end. Is literally, I don't know if maybe did that flick glove on the way through as well and left a mark. It's either way, South Africa have laid down the gauntlet here. They've taken an early wicket and they've got their fast bowler bowling wheels and hitting people in the second over of the day. Ismail in again. Full, defended by Mooney. No run there. Second over, gone. Australia, 7 for 1.
1: Now, what we haven't seen from Shabnam Ismail so far is some words, and I'm looking for them because we know that she's a talkative character. She likes to get in the batter's space, assert herself, and just make her presence felt. So we've not really seen too much of that yet.
0: Officer, we passed a note here. I think you've got something blocking the file there. Right, something about a pigeon, I've been told.
1: I don't see a pigeon.
0: Oh, there's a pigeon on the square. What's the significance of this pigeon? Okay, I've been told it doesn't matter.
1: Either it's distracting the fielders.
0: Well, I tell you what.
1: Oh, there it is. It's right towards the non-striker's end, and it's just kind of walking.
0: It's a very short mid-off currently. It's in line with Ismail, who's in a regulation mid-off. Down the track comes Mooney, and there's a bit of a misfield in the covers, but it would have been one anyway. Marizan Kapp continues her second over.
1: I don't think that pigeon looks well.
0: Is that the point? Do you think the pigeon might have been hit? Oh, that's like, remember Bobby Quiney in the Big Bash?
1: I do remember that.
0: But that was a seagull, and that one actually miraculously...
1: It's not a pigeon, yeah.
0: No, but you remember that seagull miraculously recovered?
1: Bobby Quiney,
0: he was signalling, saying this one needs to be put out of its misery. And 5 minutes later, it flew off.
1: This pigeon looks in a worse state.
0: Are we going to have pigeon stopped play? Cap in. Cut by Mooney. Deep point had gone out, so it's a straightforward single there.
1: Okay, it's walking around again. Now I'm just watching the pigeon instead of the bowling or the batting. I'm actually really scared of birds and especially pigeons.
0: Really?
1: Yeah.
0: What's the technical term for that phobia?
1: I thought it was like agoraphobia, something along those lines. We're going to have to Google it.
0: Somebody more clever than me will text in, I'm sure. Down the track comes Litchfield. That one just beats her on the inside edge. Our TV graphic is nearly sold me down the river there. It said Mooney's on strike, but it is Litchfield. Ornithophobia.
1: Yeah, I have that.
0: Is the fear of birds. Well, that bird has moved, 6 feet? In the last 5 minutes, that pigeon, which would suggest something is wrong. Hang on, I do have binoculars somewhere. I'll grab them and see if I can have a good look. Anyway, the cricket does continue. Cap into Litchfield. Yeah, just good tight lines. There could be a tight single here. Wilvart with the shy at the stumps. I think with the dive, Litchfield might have been okay, but it was a tight single. 11 for one now.
1: Just signs of a little bit of pressure building as well on the Australian batters. 3 runs from this over. 10 in 2.4 overs, and Marizan Kapp's been difficult to get away. She usually is. Ball's a nice tight line.
0: Hey, she's not given any width, has she? Not been able to free the hands. Oh no, that was out with the direct hit, even with the dive from Litchfield. Looking at the replays here. Good piece of work from the South African skipper, Wolvart, in the covers. Marizan Kapp in again. This is guided on the back foot to one of those fielders behind square on the offside. Mooney's now faced 8 deliveries. She's on 3.

0: Yeah, the TV graphics are struggling here to tell the difference between Mooney and Litchfield. Thankfully, the in-ground scoreboard is correct, and Mooney's wearing short sleeves, whereas Litchfield has gone for the full cover, so relatively straightforward to tell them apart. Here comes Cap again. Full, whipped over the leg side. This will be a boundary for Beth Mooney. Rare moment of release for Australia. Three overs gone, they move to 14 for one.
1: Little bit of a break in pressure from Marizanne Kapp, and we don't see that too often. Her two overs costing 8 runs. She's taken the early wicket. Looks like Shabnam Ismail will continue.
0: In between overs here, we've got some news from the ongoing test series between England men and New Zealand. Uncapped senior, well, he's not senior, but he's uncapped. Uncapped seamer Henry Crokham has been called into the England men's test squad as cover for Ollie Robinson. Robinson experienced knee soreness after a training session yesterday and is set to undergo a precautionary scan today. So more personnel movement within the England camp. God, after the way he bowled last week, I don't think losing Ollie Robinson would be a significant blow ahead of the second test. Oh, that's a beauty from Ismail. Beats Phoebe Litchfield, all ends up outside off. South Africa's experienced new ball pair doing the job so far.
1: This was something Laura Wolfart spoke about before the game, having Ismail back, having her combine with Kapp, and just to be able to get a little bit of that swing, which Ismail tends to get. And I mean, I was wondering about, you know, movement in terms of the air being very cold up here, a lot of wind and gustiness.
0: She almost looked like that was a wobble seam. Speaking of the test match, that one just nipped away across the left-hander. Ismail in again, grunts as she does, but this time a short ball is pulled dismissively by Litchfield. It was almost like she was waiting for that. She swivels onto the back foot, pulls it in front of square for a boundary. 18 for one, Litchfield moves to 11.
1: Big test coming for South Africa. I think what we're seeing and what we will see from them throughout the tournament is just how they're going to mix a little bit of the aggression with the need for that little bit of control, which I think, because we haven't seen Ismail for so long, we're actually not sure.
0: Yeah, I suspect she'll pitch it up here. She does. She goes to the wide Yorker, and it's just the wrong side of the blue line. Wide given. Litchfield did use her feet to dance down the track. I wonder if that's what prompted Ismail just to try and fire it outside off and hide it from her.
1: Our favourite pigeon is back on screen. It has actually moved a significant distance now.
0: He's moved ends. He was at the non-striker's end previous over, and now he's at the non-striker's end this over.
1: We don't even know if it's a male pigeon.
0: No, we don't. I'm not a pigeon expert, that is for sure. Short! Oh, and that's beaten everything, and that's going to be 4 byes, I think, unless did it clip the helmet on the way through. Oh, no, it's given us runs. Oh. So that was a chance. Jafta behind the stumps got a glove on it. She's not the tallest in the world, and just palmed it over the bars. It flies away for a boundary. Litchfield did go after the short ball. She played the hook shot, as we look at the replay here. Yes,
1: just definitely
0: flush off the edge, and that's half a chance. You can see Ismail was celebrating. She thought that was going to be taken.
1: Yeah, Jafta would have needed to be a couple of inches taller to be able to take that. I'll tell you that she's improved enormously as a keeper.
0: So Litchfield dropped on 11 with a difficult chance off a bouncer, and that's guided through the offside, half stopped at point. So Litchfield will take her single. Nice looking drive after the being beaten for pace the previous delivery with the pull shot.
1: And we do have a backup wicketkeeper in the South African squad.
0: Are you already calling for the backup?
1: No, I'm not. I'm just telling you that there's options. And I'm telling you that there's options because I think one of the big criticisms of South Africa's lineup is having Jafta bat at 8, given that she's not really known for her batting. So I'm just telling you that there is a backup wicketkeeper who's a very good batter.
0: You're channeling your inner Alex Hartley and already calling for heads to roll. Is that edged? South Africa certainly thinks so. And up goes the finger. Beth Mooney with a big drive outside the off stump. It takes the edge on the way through, and this time Jafta is able to take it at a much more comfortable catching height. It was full and wide, probably was there for the drive, but it takes the edge, and Australia are now 24 for 2.
1: And that is also Shabnam Ismail's first international wicket since reversing her international retirement. This is her first game back in just over 3 years. She's bowled really well so far, and I think that's well

0: deserved.
1: That was very wide outside half. It probably wouldn't have been far off being a wide over the blue line if Mooney had let it go, but a rare piece of wit. She tried to throw her hands through it, and it's cost her. She goes for 7, Mooney. She faced 9 deliveries, 1 boundary. And it's Elise Perry who's come out to bat at number 4 for Australia. Runs, of course, against England in the warm-up games. Again, if you want to take anything from those warm-up games. But down in Cardiff, she passed a half-century in a winning cause and a winning chase there. What, she's got, what, 1 delivery left to negotiate in this over from Ismail. Expensive one from Shabnam Ismail. What, 2 boundaries and a wide. But crucially, she has nicked off Beth Mooney. Both Australian openers are now back in the sheds.
0: I think that's what you're going to get from Ismail. You know, because of her wicket-taking ability, there will be overs which are expensive like this one. And I feel like South Africa are more than happy for that to be the case, as long as she's taking wickets.
1: Slip still in place for the new batter, Perry. Third and fine back on the fence. Ringfield otherwise, and that's defended on the back foot. Nice looking shot, actually, from Perry, but she guides it straight to point. End of the fourth over. Australia have lost their second wicket. Beth Mooney goes. They're now 24 for 2. Again, having won the toss earlier today. Here's the decision. Do you give one of these two a third, given the way they're going, or is that it?
0: No, I think that... I would think that that's it, but I think I'm wrong, because it looks to me like Marizaan Kapa is going to continue, which we were talking about the use of the seamers, and I was telling you about Ayabonga Kaka and her work at the death. So I think that suggests that Kaka's going to have to do the bulk of the overs towards the latter stage of the innings, because Kapa may well bowl out here.
1: She's got the left-handed Litchfield on strike. Down the track she comes, and that's sounded beautiful off the bat, but I think it's gone high and not very long, and it plugs just short of the boundary, so we'll just be 2. Went straight back over the bowler's head from Litchfield.
0: I thought that was closer to a chance than it ended up being.
1: I do think the noise off the bat, it always had a good chance. She danced down the track, actually, so show of aggression. Yeah, mid off and mid on, it was Sune Luce and Ismail running back. They never had a hope of getting there, but just got underneath it a little bit. Nice looking shot, though. Slip is gone. One moment of aggression and the field changes. Ringfield on the offside. Can't ball width. She doesn't. Straight delivery. Defended out to extra cover. Oh, and a misfield from Wolfhard, but it doesn't cost them a run. Still 26 for 2. Yeah, they're going for the kill here, aren't they, by giving Kappa a third, or at least you think there's a chance she bowls out. So if she bowls out, what are the options towards the death? Who else has got those skills?
0: Yeah, then you'd have Ayabonga Kaka, as we mentioned, and then they'll have to use one of the spinners, and we'll talk about those options as well.
1: Kappa in again. Litchfield just dancing around in the crease, swivels a pull shot over the leg side, and she splits the gap between fine leg and deep square beautifully there. You could just see her just dancing around in the crease a little bit, moving forward and back, and I wonder if that just prompted Kap to go short, and she helps it on its way.
0: Yeah, she's moving around in very interesting ways, is Litchfield. I've also just realized the person I haven't spoken about in terms of bowling at the death is Nadine de Klerk. So she's been in some iffy form recently, but Mandla Mashimbi, the South African coach, seems to suggest she's the death option he'd like to use.
1: That boundary takes Litchfield to 22. Full and wide. Has she picked the gap at point? She has. This might be back-to-back boundaries. Has tested this outfield given the rain during the week. It just gets there. She ended up yorking herself there, Litchfield, by dancing down, but she digs it out, guides it behind point, and picks up another boundary. Australia counter-attacking after losing 2 early wickets.
0: And that was Nadine de Klerk, along with Ayabonga Kaka and Anri Dirksen, chasing the ball to the boundary. I think they could have given it a little bit more effort towards the end there. Looked like Nadine just slowed up as she got close to the boundary.
1: She just opened the face nicely there, did Litchfield. Even though she'd yorked herself, she still managed to find the gap. Cappy's been hit for back-to-back boundaries. How does she respond? She responds with a slower ball. She beats Litchfield, all ends up, who was dancing down the track as it rolls through to Jaffa on the bounce.
0: I like the tension that we've built up so far. You know, there's a lot of ebb and flow. I think a lot of the time when people think of contests between South Africa and Australia, they tend to think about only one team coming out on top, which is fair enough. It took South Africa a really long time to beat Australia.
1: Final delivery then of this fifth over. Kap coming in. Litchfield on strike. Left-hander, I think that was another cutter, bowled into the pitch, and this is just guided off the hip out to deep square. 35 for 2, Australia. Wickets for Kapp and Ismail. Run rate, very nice, even 7 and over at the minute. Litchfield has reached 27. I think we're swapping out, so Jeff Lemon's going to come in as Firdaus keeps going.
0: We've seen Shabnam Ismail make her comeback to international cricket. She's already taken a wicket, and it looks to me like she's keen for a third over. She's going to get one. So just the two seamers used by South Africa so far. Marizaan Kapp, 3 overs, 1 for 19. And Shabnam Ismail will now bowl a third over. Laura Wolfart was saying pre-match that it really looks as though she had never been out of the side, even though it's been over 3 years, or almost 3 years. No, over 3 years. And I mean, having not seen her myself until today, I would say Wolfart's onto something. Shabnam Ismail really looks as though she'd never been anywhere at all.
2: Well, she's steaming in again and bowling to the left-handed Litchfield, who absolutely smokes that over cover for 4. What a shot that is. Onto the front foot, full flow of the bat, through the line of that ball. No fear about nicking one in the way that Beth Mooney did, going after a drive wide of the off stump. Litchfield, the timing, the poise, waited for it, and that snap of the wrists at the point of contact that really got that ball scorching through the air.
0: Definitely the most aggressive and powerful shot that we've seen so far, I think.
2: 39 for 2. Litchfield is such a crisp timer of the ball. It is the hallmark of her game, and it's the best shot she's played so far today. Ismail with pace, reaching for it, steering the full ball, squeezing it away for 4. Litchfield through backward point, that was full and wide, almost a wide Yorker, and she had to drop the knees, get her weight down and reach out as far as she could, like she was trying to find something under the bed with a broom. Just managed to get the toe of the bat, but with such timing that again it scoots to the boundary.

0: Boundary 43 for two.
1: Back-to-back boundaries now for Australia. Starting to wonder whether Laura Wolfart's starting to think about whether she should have given Ismail this third over. She's obviously pumped
0: and
1: up.
0: And Cap. I mean, I think that third over for Cap, that got spanked as well. And
1: it did.
0: Sometimes too much of a good thing in T20 cricket can be your undoing. Ismail. Go again to Litchfield, who pulls her away in the air, and that's going as well. It might even be six. It's landed on the rope, has it? At deep back with square leg, or just carried, and the umpire raises two arms in the air. Phoebe Litchfield has the foot down after Australia were in early trouble. Georgia Vole out, and Beth Mooney, who so often is the one who takes care of them in difficult situations, nicking off cheaply. Suddenly they're 49 for two. Litchfield's 41 from 19.
1: We've already had 14 runs off this over. There's a lot going on now. Laura Wolfart and Shabnam Ismail in conversation.
0: Moving the field around, Wolfart's come in from cover to speak to the bowler directly at the top of her mark. Now they're moving deep backwards square out. They'll have a fielder up at short fine inside the circle. And they've got four in the ring on the offside for Litchfield and three in the ring on the leg side. With a deep third and a deep backwards square as Ismail bowls full and wide of the off stump, and it's called wide. An expensive over only has a little more added to the total. One for 31 now, Ismail. And there's the 50 up for Australia. 50 for two in the sixth over. And the danger of this Australian team, you think you're on top of them. You think they're having some nervous wobbles. And the youngest player going about is the one who says, no worries. Let's turn the pressure back the other way. So Shabnam Ismail, great start on her return. And a couple of stutters now. She's going to come around the wicket to the left-hander to try to change things up, and that does work. Spears the ball in at the heel of Litchfield, who's able to keep it out but can't do anything more with it than dig it out to mid-wicket. There's no run.
1: Two expensive overs now from Ismail, actually. And she's been expensive today, which we were speaking about a little bit earlier, and that South Africa probably won't mind that, given they're banking on aggression and her wicket-taking ability. But this over, I feel, is an over too many.
0: She aborts her run a few steps in. Strong breeze streaming across this ground. As far as the left-hand is facing, it's blowing from leg side to off. Litchfield, with the high back lift, waits for Ismail and can only jab the ball away in the air to square leg for a single. 51 for two, Australia. Litchfield to 42 from 21. Just cruising along at a strike rate of 200. Still one ball to come in the over, given the wide.
1: And the pigeon's back too.
0: Got to keep an eye on the avian life. The field moving around a bit for Elise Perry, right-hander. So she'll have a deep third who's set squarer than the one was for Litchfield. And a long leg, the two fielders out for the last ball of the power play. Ismail running in to bowl to the right-handed Perry, who drives it back past the bowler on the bounce, gets a hand to it, and could have been run out at the non-striker's end with a direct hit, perhaps. Perhaps. It was just a second, just a moment, where if Sinelise had been able to throw a flat, hard throw at the stumps. Instead, she looped it in a bit wide of the stumps, and Perry got home, even though that ball was on the bounce straight to mid-on. 52 for two after the power play. It's turned into a good one for Australia when it looked like a very bad one early. Marizane Kapp parsimonious in her first couple of overs, and Australia a couple of wickets down.
1: Really good power play for Australia. I think South Africa will have a few things to think about, having had Australia 24 for two in the fourth over.
0: Mm.
1: Those two very expensive overs, one from Kapp, one from Ismail, who's been expensive generally, have probably just tilted things Australia's way. So Mandla Mashimbi, the coach, out in the middle, in the huddle.
0: Yeah, well, this is this interesting change that they've had at ICC level recently, where the coach is allowed to come onto the field at designated breaks. So it's a striking visual difference. You've got all of the kitted up players. You've got the orange vest roadworks type players who are the substitutes. And then you've just got one gentleman in a puffy vest, in a gilet, I think they call it in this country. And his running shoes, his trainers and a T-shirt out there in the Manchester chill chatting to everybody, speaking to Laura Wolfart.

0: captain. So it'll be interesting to see what this does tactically over the next few years for cricket, as you've got potentially captains with less immediate agency if coaches are more influential. And some of those power dynamics in those relationships will be interesting. Who's really calling the shots, and whether you're moving more towards a system like you have in football, where the manager is the manager rather than the captain being the one who manages the team in cricket, as it has been for 250 years.
1: It is very interesting, and I think what you're saying about relationships is something that we're going to see more of, in that Mandla and Laura Wolfhard have a very good relationship. He's actually leaving the field now with Shabnam Ismail at his side, so she seems to be going off.
0: He's patted her on the back, and she's holding one of the fluorescent vests, so I don't know what's happening here. There's no super sub, no impact sub in the Women's T20 World Cup, so it's not like she's being subbed out of the game. But
1: and that's the South African physio next to her, and she rarely comes on the field. You don't see her too often, so I wonder, maybe there's been a little bit of a niggle.
0: Well, she certainly has a fielder replacing her at the moment, which is why she would have been carrying that vest off. So just trying to work out who that player is who's come on out of the ones who were not picked today.
1: If it were up to me, I'd pick Tasman Brits.
0: Yeah, well, Dane van Niekerk wasn't playing. Tumisa Kakune, Tasman Brits. And who else? Who else missed out? There was one more.
1: There was. I will tell you. Karabamisa,
0: the other player. So one of those four is out there somewhere. So we scan the field at Old Trafford. Perhaps there is a large tent over the camera operator's stall out in front of us, which means that we can't see anything that's happening at long on, as one end of the ground would be, or deep third for the other, for the right-hander. In any case, we've got Ayabonga Kaka with the ball in hand, coming in from the James Anderson end. She's bowling right arm over to Elise Perry. A lot of bottom hand as Perry digs out a ball back to the bowler. They haven't covered up the James Anderson sign. They did cover up Alex Hartley's floodlight. The ICC people like to come into the ground.
1: I think they just fenced it off.
0: No, the actual sign has been covered up. I was walking past it before. The ICC won't allow it. Here we go. Kaka bowling to Perry, who's cutting nicely outside the off stump out to deep backward point for one. 53 for two. Perry has two. Litchfield has been making the running. But that delay in play, the drinks break and the substitute, interesting whether that has any effect, whether it might break that concentration, make her do something a little less controlled. The South Africans moving around in the field, just swapping positions at backward point with Renneker and Tryon. Backward point and short third. Here comes Ayabonga Kaka, and Litchfield plays the lap shot. Steps across to the offside and lifts the ball over her shoulder with an angled ramp-shaped bat. And that runs away for four. So no problem for Litchfield with the break. She just keeps on going. 57 for two. Australia's score, with Litchfield up to 46 already.
1: Yeah, she's batted really aggressively, and it looks to me like South Africa are running out of answers quicker than I thought they would. So they haven't tried the spin yet. We've seen Ayabonga Kaka come on in place of Cup.
0: Kaka in to Litchfield, bowls outside the leg stump, and she sweeps it for four this time. Well, she's been lacing those shots over the offside, hitting straight, then gets out the ramp shot, and then she gets a horrible delivery. To be fair, it was outside leg. It would have been a wide if she'd left it alone, but she's just able to get down on one knee and divert the path of the ball away. 61 for two, and that is a half century for Phoebe Litchfield from 23 deliveries. A scorching start to this innings. And Australia up to 61. Ayabonga Kaka tries to take some pace off Litchfield, hits it in the air, and she's caught at cover on the edge of the circle. Well, the show is over. 50 from 24 balls dismissed is what the book will read. And that change of pace, you could see the ball holding up in the air before it got to the batter, threw the shot a bit too early, went at it super aggressively in that way that Firdaus Munda was mentioning before. It was just too soon on that shot. Chipped it up in the air, and Laura Wolfhard, the captain, a very confident, comfortable set of hands under the ball, Third wicket down for Australia, and now things get interesting again. 61 for three in the seventh.
1: Yeah, that's what Ayabonga Kaka is known for. So pace off, excellent control. I also managed to see as that catch was taken that the substitute fielder is in fact Tasman Brits. So one of South Africa's best fielders has come on in place of Shabnam Ismail. Hopefully we'll get word soon as to what's happened, whether it's a niggle, whether she's just decided that she needs a little bit of time off or time away after those three very expensive overs. Hopefully not.
0: 61 for three, the score. One ball to come. Ayabonga Kaka has done the job in this over. She comes in to bowl to Ash Gardner, who's the new batter at the crease, who drives the ball out to deep point for one. And that is the end of the over. Seven of them gone. 62 for three. Perry on two. Gardner on one. Firdaus Munda on her way to take a break, with Alex Hartley coming back in as Ayabonga Kaka puts the jumper back on. It's a chilly day out there. A lot of players in the sleeveless vests. Ayabonga Kaka has the long sleeve jumper on. What was your method, Alex? If it was chilly, sleeveless, long sleeve?
2: No, I don't see the point of a sleeveless.
0: Mm.
2: Because I just don't get it. I really don't.
0: You're only covering up
2: half a jumper.
0: It's like wearing polar fleece shorts.
2: It's not happening. No, I was full jumper. I used to wear a T-shirt under my shirt and then a jumper.
0: Yeah, people underestimate layering.
2: Yeah. I'm having to layer here. Because it's so cold. And then I wondered why I'm so cold. I've turned the air conditioning off in this room and everything. There's a stiff breeze coming from this thing that goes outside.
0: Oh, yeah. There's a kind of hole in the floor underneath
2: you. And I've been sat on top of it, wondering why I'm shivering the whole time.
0: You're like the opposite of a steamed dumpling.
2: So cold. I might as well be sat in the stands.
0: Well, it's going to be Nonkululeko Malaba, the finger spinner, who's coming into bowl. The next over to Gardner, trying to cut the ball and missing. So this has been a good contest. Litchfield aside, the South Africans have been all over them, but Litchfield's just played an elevated innings today. Mlaba gives it some air, and Gardner's headed straight to cover, and she's caught. Another one goes down. The Australians in trouble here, and South Africa cock a hoop. Wolvard again throws the ball up in the air. Mlaba gave it that time in the air. Tempted Gardner early in the inning. Celise Perry's still there on two. She's watched a couple of wickets fall at the other end. 62 for four.
2: What a huge position this is for South Africa. A great position to be in. Ash Gardner coming down the pitch, giving herself room to go inside out through the covers. Doesn't quite get there and just hits the ball straight to extra cover. And the left arm spinner, Malaba, doesn't really spin the ball that much with that previous delivery. But Ash Gardner just hits it straight to Laura Wolfart. And South Africa find themselves on top of the world's best team here.
0: Here we go. Georgia Wareham coming out at number six. Now, this is interesting, the current makeup of this Australian team. A couple of things to go through, perhaps, when a spinner is not bowling. Mlaba waiting to continue, but Wareham walking away to square leg. Taking her time to settle, doing a bit of calisthenics, jumping up and down, get herself warmed up and focused. So she's got two players behind point inside the circle, a sweeper and a deep cover. It's a short ball that's cut towards backward point. She won't get a run.
2: Well, without Phoebe Litchfield, Jeff, they would be in proper strife, wouldn't they?
0: Well, what have they got? So they've made 62. She made 50 off them. So Mooney 7, Vol 0.
2: Gardner one,
0: Perry two not out. And Georgia Wareham on strike, waiting from Mlaba and remaining on naught as she drives the ball straight to Wolfart at cover, who's not right on the edge of the ring, but a few paces in just so that she can cut down that single if it's there. Four in the field on the offside. They've got mid-wicket inside the circle on the leg side with the three sweepers out and the ball burrowing in towards the stumps and just chopped away by Wareham, who was backing away. Had to dig it out. Another dot ball.
2: That was so quick from Mlaba there. Seam up into the surface. Would have clattered into middle stump. Really nicely played in the end.
0: Mlaba looks to close the over out. Slow, loopy. Short outside off and cut to that deep point fielder that Alex Hartley likes, because it means things like that happen. Singles happen. And, well, there's almost an overthrow as the ball's fumbled by Jafter, a bad throw coming back in. 63 for 4 after 8 overs. Right. I want to get your read on something. Okay. So

0: Georgia Wareham coming into bat at six. Mm-hmm. Now you can say, okay, you've got Australia four down there in trouble. Are they in trouble? They've got Annabelle Sutherland to come in next. They've got Nicola Carey at eight. They've got Sophie Molyneux at nine. They've got Kim Garth, who used to bat top four for Ireland, at 10. And they've got Alana King, who makes 50s on a pretty regular basis, at 11. Everyone can bat in this Australian team. The structure of that feels weird, though. Wareham is a player you want coming in with three overs left because she hit sixes.
1: So I think Wareham's been given the license to carry on, do the role that Litchfield was doing.
0: Right. But they've regularly carded her in the last few games at six, mm-hmm, because Sophie Molyneux is the captain, and it's the only way they can get all of those spinners into the team. They want King Wareham to play. They have to pick Molyneux because she's the captain. And so they've felt like they need to get Wareham higher up the order. I think that's the reasoning. We've got try on bowling, and this ball's dragged out to deep mid-wicket by Wareham for one.
1: I also feel like Wareham can be a little bit of a freebie.
0: Yeah.
1: So she can go out, play a natural game. She doesn't have to stick around for the next 10 overs, does she?
0: No.
1: She's got to go out and go crash, bang, wallop, a bit like Phoebe Litchfield did. Mm. She gets 50 off 20 balls, it'd be game over.
0: Try on drives one into the pitch, and it's almost caught at short mid-wicket inside the circle. Just got past there. As that was hauled away by Perry for a single. So she's up to three. Doesn't it feel like a more balanced cricket team, though, if Annabelle Sutherland's batting at six with maybe a Carey at seven, Wareham at eight? Give Sutherland more time in the innings. It's try on round the wicket with her left arm spin. It's cut out to deep cover for one. No, it should have been one, but that was a strange, sloppy, lazy bit of fielding out there. The boundary rider just jogged towards that ball, and then eventually it scoots past her for four.
1: Was that Cappy?
0: What happened out there? It was Marizan Cap.
1: Didn't want to get on the ground.
0: Now, maybe she's nursing an injury as well, but if she is, why is she on the rope?
1: That was
0: curious. Wareham gets a boundary, goes up to six. Australia 69 for four. Tryon drives to Wareham, who pushes the ball to Cap in that position directly to her, and this time it will be the single that it looks like it should be off the bat, 70 for four.
1: In answer to your question, it looks better on paper, Sutherland coming in higher up the order.
0: With more time to bat.
1: With more time to bat.
0: Rather than coming in with a couple of overs to go. Tryon in at the legs and turned away for a single by Perry, 71 for four.
1: But what I actually like about this Australia team is they're not bothered who bats where. They're very adaptive. So had they have been a partnership, and you know, you don't necessarily need Wareham to come in now, Sutherland might have come in. Or you needed someone to stick around a little bit longer, then Carey might have come in.
0: Tryon around the wicket again, and Wareham coming forward, pushing the ball back to the bowler. End of the ninth over, 71 for four.
1: Or I've got it totally wrong, and they just think Georgia Wareham's really worked on her batting and can bat for 10 overs.
0: She could. Annabelle Sutherland can bat for about 100 overs. Test match she plays, she does that on a regular basis. So it seems odd. Why would you know, in that case, why is Sutherland in the team if you're going to have...
1: They need a bowling.
0: Yeah.
1: They need a bowling. If you look at the balance of the team that they've got now, because you've got no Lucy Hamilton, no Tali McGraw, no Megan Shute, they'll need a bowling.
0: Mm-hmm. Yeah. Yeah, they need a seamer. And Elise Perry doesn't really bowl anymore. Anyway, it's a curious makeup at the moment. I suppose this tournament will show us if it's working or not. Another dot ball here. Mlaba starting the 10th over. And Perry just turning it to mid-wicket. So South Africa trying to squeeze, and Perry's having to back away and then heave the ball down the ground along the carpet to Sunelise, who comes in from the rope at long on. 72 for four. Perry's on five from eight deliveries. Wareham seven from eight. Four wickets down, but plenty of batting to come. Just a matter of which configuration it appears in. Mlaba round the wicket, sweep shot from Wareham. She loves that stroke, gets down low and powers it for four. All along the ground, they have two sweepers out there and neither of them can get anywhere near it. Once again, Cap was very slow moving towards that ball. And it's the player who was further away at deep mid-wicket who actually put in the yards to try to get there.
1: Yeah. She's not moving. She's moving gingerly, isn't she? Out there in the deepest, Marizan Cap. 120 T20s for South Africa. Veteran.
0: Mlaba in and bowling to Wareham, who drives it between Perry's legs down to long on. Perry does the mid-air splits to get over the top of that ball. 77 for four with the single. Wareham up to 12.
1: But you're right. If Cap is niggly or got something, then should she be on the boundary?
0: Here goes Mlaba. Outside the off stump. Cut to backward point. No run. I mean, she could be at short third. She could be off the field. They've already got one player off the field. Is there a maximum? You can't sub off both your opening bowlers at the same time. Mlaba. And a little scoop shot from Perry, who was in position very, very early. And because there's no pace at all on Mlaba's delivery, that ball goes about 20 metres away from the bat, and it gives them time to get back for two as it lands in a big gap at short, fine leg. So Perry adds a couple. She's gone to seven. Wareham's got 12. Australia 79 for four after 10 overs. It is a curious match position. Alex Hartley, to keep you company, Nathan John's coming in.
1: Well, just watching Marizan Kapp there tear in off the boundary. It looks like there's absolutely nothing wrong with her. So I'm as confused as anybody, actually, when we're watching Marizan Kapp out on the deep there. Maybe it was she just didn't want to get on the floor. I don't know, her old age, didn't want to peel herself back off the floor. But we'll keep an eye on it. But the way she just charged and attacked that ball there, it looked like there was nothing wrong. Australia find themselves in a position they don't often find themselves in. A little bit of trouble being 79 for four, but when you look down that batting order like me and Jeff were just talking about, they just keep on coming.
2: They certainly do, as does this South African attack, because it looks like Nadine de Klerk is coming in for the first time today. Keep her up, as is her want there. Flicked into the leg side by Wareham. She takes her single, takes along the score to 80 for four. I'll say it now because he's here and he can hear me, but I spent a good 45 seconds there behind Jeff, and I don't know if you've seen his shirt from behind. I mean, there's a few in the front as well, but you can see it more prominently on the back because he's wearing a t-shirt underneath. Do you think he's deliberately worn a shirt with lemons on it?
1: Yeah, of course. He'll have made that himself or something, and definitely put the lemons on.
2: Driven over extra cover by Perry. This won't reach the fence. She's not quite timed it, but they do come back for two. What do you reckon? He's just got like iron on lemons. He's ironed them on himself.
1: His partner made it for him.
2: Aww.
1: Yeah.
2: It's very wholesome.
1: The lemon. Every time I call Jeff citrus, everyone goes, who? I'm like, lemon.
2: Oh, that's good. I like that. I might copy that. It's pulled into the leg side. Is it a chance? Oh, not sure if that carried. It was pulled by Elise Perry out. What, the deep mid-wicket? Chloe trying, tearing in. But I think she just stopped too early. If she kept going, it probably would have been a regulation chance, but she just stopped and it died on her. And in the end, I'm not sure it carried.
1: Yeah, no, she just stopped. You are right. As she was charging in, it is windy out there, and the wind taking the ball away from where she was.
2: De Klerk in again. Perry powers that one down the ground. She will take a quick single. Nervy few moments from Perry. Sune Luce seems to think that was close if she had hit from mid-off. Yeah, interesting. We're just looking at the flags. You're right, Alex. It is blowing from left to right as we look at. So that ball might have just held up ever so slightly. We saw in the first game.
1: Excuse you.
2: Excuse me.
1: As De Klerk comes in. This time it's just nudged to mid-wicket. There is no run.
2: Sorry, Alex. That was a flaky bit of pastry from about 5 minutes ago just getting stuck in the throat. I don't know. What was I talking about? I was talking about wind or something, wasn't I?
1: Speaking of flags. You were speaking of flags. And we saw the flags in the first anthems, didn't we? Just had a message from one of the girls who played that first game. I won't say who or which team, but said, what are those flags? I reckon my mum had a bigger one in the crowd.
2: Brilliant. De Klerk continues.

0: the wind and didn't quite get to Chloe Tryon, who was expecting it to hit her, really.
1: You said you mentioned the new hotel. There's an Australia flag on the balcony of one of those new hotel rooms. I reckon that's bigger than what was brought in earlier on today.
0: In one of those hotel windows as well, someone's got a Kate Cross shirt.
1: Oh, really?
0: Yeah.
1: Brilliant. I think I see... Is that an inflatable kangaroo as well?
0: Or? Yeah.
1: Anyway, Kaka continues. 1 for 10, her figure so far, and that'll be 1 for 14. Bit of a rank drag down the leg side. There is no fine leg, be it inside the ring or on the fence, and Perry just helps it around the corner for 4.
0: There's Kaka there, just angling the ball down the leg side, as you say, Perry helping it around the corner. Just talking about that hotel, and one player who's playing for Lancashire this year, used to play for Australia, Meg Lanning, was batting in the middle of the pitch here in a T20 and hit the ball into the hotel this year.
1: What, on that side?
0: Yeah.
1: From which pitch?
0: From one of the ones in the middle.
1: Bloody hell, that's a big hit.
0: Honestly, it was massive.
1: Kaka continues. Fine leg is in place now, but this one's whipped out to deep mid-wicket for 1. Oh, a bit of a fumble from... Well, 2 or 3 goes at that one, trying to pick it up, but doesn't cost her another run. 90 for 4 now. Perry's moved on to 17. Georgia Wareham on 13.
0: You can see Cap and Ishmael patrolling the boundary on the leg side, both just talking to each other there. Little smiles on their faces. The two veterans.
1: Yeah, when you come out of retirement, I suspect coming out to field is not one of the reasons that makes you come back into the game. As that's also whipped off the hip, this time by Wareham. Cap picks it up cleanly, unlike her colleague Ishmael, and fires it back in. 91 for 4.
0: That's the thing. If you're going to come out of retirement, you've really got to be committed, haven't you? Because there is nothing worse than fielding in conditions like this. It's cold, it's miserable, no one wants to do it. But it's a World Cup, so you kind of do want to do it.
1: Kaka in straight again. Carbon copy of the last few deliveries as Perry whips that one into the leg side, and it's a poor piece of fielding. I think it's De Klerk down there. Oh no, it's Sune Luce. She's got a hand on it at long arm. She's ended up just palming it into the fence, and it's another boundary in this over for Elise Perry. She moves to 21.
0: Yeah, just perfect timing from Perry there, really. Didn't try and hit the ball, just bunted it down the ground. And Sune should have done better than that.
1: Well, she's actually made a good fist of it, as that's timed nicely from Perry. Flicked stylishly off the pads. Ishmael did not want that ball to go anywhere near her. She didn't know whether to come forward or back. It hits her in the knee, but she does keep it to 1. But on the loose one, I think she actually did stop it, but it was almost on the dive. Just the leg just flicked it as she went through on the follow-through. Kaka to wear it now. Short and pulled. Is this one in the gap? Work for Ishmael. She's not getting there. Beautifully timed from Georgia Wareham. Brings up the 100 for Australia. It's taken them 12 overs, 100 for 4.
0: That's 15 off the over as well for Australia there. Georgia Wareham crunching that last delivery into the leg side, just back of her length. She rocks back deep in her crease. She's leaning back as she hits it, but it's a great shot.
1: Yeah, big partnership this now for Australia. 38 off 28. It was badly needed, given the start that they had. Going to be another change bowling. Chloe Tryon is warming up her left arm spin. She's bowled 1 over so far. It went for 8.
0: They'll want 10 and over here, Australia, won't they? Get them up to 180.
1: Yeah, deep backward square has gone very fine for Perry, and that's left a big gap between mid-wicket and long on, and Perry's found it.
0: How's she done that?
1: It's brilliant batting, isn't it? Just rocked onto the back foot, picked up the length quickly, and pulled it into that gap. Another boundary for Perry.
0: She looked like she had all the time in the world to pick where she was going to play that ball there. That is an exceptional shot from Perry. She goes forward, she goes back, and she just lofts it over that short mid-wicket. Again, doesn't really try and hit it. It's just perfect placement.
1: Trying in again, left arm spin around the wicket, flighted, slow. Perry still manages to get onto the back foot, cuts it out to deep cover for 1. It's an interesting feel. It's almost as if they think she's going to sweep, because look how fine, or how far behind square leg is, which means everyone else has to go a bit square rather than straighter, and that's just left a big gap between what, wide mid-on cow corner.
0: Yeah, she played it brilliantly. I think they're trying to cover as much of that ground as possible, but between the three of them, as simple as that sounds, obviously you are, but the angles

0: Wareham on strike now. She goes with that reverse sweep, but she's hit it beautifully. Went early, switched hands, got underneath it, guides it over backward point, and it's another Australian boundary.
1: Yeah, and with that change of field as well. So as soon as a batter plays the reverse sweep, as a bowler, you're thinking, right, I'm going to have a change of field. She goes down early, mid-wicket comes out, and now there's a short third, backward point, and a short fine, so there's no deep mid-wicket. Now that gap is absolutely ginormous into the mid-wicket boundary.
0: It's Wareham target it. One. She tried to. But she swept it straight out to the fielder at deep mid-wicket. When I was picking up my pen there.
1: You've had an absolute shocker in the last 5 minutes.
0: Yeah, I can't stop coughing. I've dropped my pen. It's all going on. Anyway, that was a single out to mid-wicket. 110 for four now.
1: I've got a Strepsil in my bag if you'd like one after.
0: Yeah, maybe in between innings. Perry guides that wide of long on. She wants a second. Well, actually, Wareham wanted the second, but Perry says, no, thank you. So, now stick with one. What's that? 11 off this over so far. One delivery to come.
1: Yeah, is she going to go for the reverse? There's no point, really. That gap in the leg side. Just do what Perry did earlier. It's guaranteed four now.
0: She's going to go onto the back foot. She's happy taking one. Cutting it out to deep cover. 112 for four. 13 gone. I suppose, yeah, you say there's no point, but she played that reverse sweep so well aerially. So she almost took the fielders out of the game. So if she backs herself to get that elevation again, it doesn't matter if they have 2 points.
1: They'll know that just 10 and over will probably be enough for them on this surface. It's not the most straightforward ground to score on. And also, get your boundaries early in the over. Knock the ball around. You can still get that 10 to 15 off the over.
0: Change of ends for de Klerk. She's coming back on now. And it will be Wareham on strike. So it's 112 for four, 7 overs to go. So what does 10 and over get them to? I guess it's what, 160-ish?
1: 10 and over.
0: 180. Oh, did you? The fruit machines helped me out there.
1: Your maths.
0: Yeah, that's her shocking. De Klerk in. Not quite sure what's happened there. I think it's just come flush off the toe and it's just trickled straight back to the bowler. I think Wareham was eyeing up deep mid-wicket. What's she got field-wise here? De Klerk, deep cover, deep backward square, cow corner, long on. So gap, long off is inside the circle if Wareham wants to try and take it on. Catch! Which is exactly what she does. Cry of catch from the wicketkeeper, but that was always going to clear extra cover. Trying to wear him. Puts the foot down. Climbs into a beautiful drive over the offside. 116 for four now.
1: Felt like Gardner was trying to do something similar, but obviously lack of pace from the left-arm spinner, and Gardner hit it straight to extra cover. This time a seam bowler on. Wear him up and over that extra cover. Again, getting a boundary early on in the over.
0: Good partnership from these two. 54 now off 36 deliveries. Perry 28. They both contributed 28 off exactly 20 to the total. Short. Oh, that's a beautiful shot from Georgia Wareham. De Klerk saw her go for the ramp early, tried to bang it in short, and she still managed to play that ramp up above her head and guided away over the wicketkeeper for back-to-back boundaries.
1: Yeah, brilliantly played by Wareham. Just trying to manipulate that field. De Klerk with the short ball, and she's just adjusted so well because it's a premeditated shot. So she knows she's always going to play that ramp. But because it's a short ball banged in, tempted bouncer, she's actually played it with both feet off the air. I mean, it's unbelievable. This Australia team just... How can I say it without saying naughty words? Annoy me every time they play.
0: Change the field. There is a fine leg in place now. Let's thrash through the offside. Oh, what a catch. Laura Wolfhard takes the catch, diving to her left-hand side at extra cover. It looked to be a good shot from Georgia Wareham. I think she got a good piece of it. But she's hit it too close to the South African captain, driving on the front foot. She goes for 32, 120 for five.
1: What a catch. What a catch from the captain, Laura Wolfhard. An absolute screamer. That ball is crunched to her at extra cover. She's taken three now there in that fielding position. Georgia Wareham, bottom hand, flick of the wrist. It's actually gone past her by the time she takes the catch. Ends up taking it behind her, diving to her left. That is fantastic.

0: Fantastic from Wolfart.
1: Yeah, big wicket to break that partnership for South Africa. It had reached 58 off 38 deliveries between Ware and Perry for the fifth wicket. Just as they start to come into towards the death overs now, it looks like it's going to be Sutherland who comes in and just makes Perry as well think about what she has to do and how she manages this final six and a bit overs. A very well-timed wicket for South Africa. Bit of a gift, I think, half on the outside off that is smashed straight to the skipper, but you take them however you can get them.
0: Yeah, it felt like one of those where Wareham will go off and go, oh, I could have hit that absolutely anywhere, but I've picked out their best fielder extra cover.
1: Yeah, she got a good piece of it. I think when she hit it, she probably thought that was flying away to the cover boundary. She played that shot, what, three balls ago, didn't she? When we wondered, would she try and take it on over mid-off? And she did, and she found the boundary. So just trying to repeat the dose. I wonder if... I can't remember where Wolvart was positioned for the first boundary, but
0: she's
1: a
0: little bit deeper.
1: Yeah, I wonder if she just decided to sit on the edge of the ring.
0: I reckon so. It felt like that, didn't it? As she's taken the ball back past her.
1: Yeah, the players have taken a drink there at the fall of wicket. Just a bit of a pause here. 120 for five. Yeah, still... It's just the fact that it is five down, isn't it? They don't quite have wickets in hand at this stage of the game.
0: When you look at who's to come, Annabelle Sutherland just walks to the crease. Nicola Carey, Sophie Molyneux, Kim Goff and Alana King can both bat as well. So they actually bat all the way down the order. But they've still got Nicola Carey and Sophie Molyneux, the captain, who are proper batters.
1: So they still go hard, you think?
0: Yeah, absolutely.
1: Definitely.
0: Obviously give yourself Sutherland, probably give herself a little bit of time to get used to the surface. But yeah, I would imagine they'll still want 10 and over from here on out.
1: Yeah, so Sutherland's going to be on strike here. What, there's two balls left in the 14th. Perry unbeaten on 20 at the non-striker's end. Interesting field straight away from the new batter. Mid-off has gone back. We didn't have mid-off back at all, really, when Wareham was trying to flag the ball through the offside.
0: She's so strong down the ground, though, Annabelle Sutherland. And look how fine
1: the fine
0: short
1: leg,
0: fine is.
1: The fine leg is. So they
0: got backstop.
1: Nearly, yeah. So
0: is that an accidental backstop or an on-purpose backstop, do we think?
1: No, I think they're worried about the ramp, clearly. Well, they didn't have it for George Wareham, who kept playing the ramp. Another delay here. This happened every time the game is restarted. The umpires have gotten everyone in position. We're all ready to go, and then they just kind of stood across and said, hang on a second. Oh, I don't know, are they waiting for
0: adverts?
1: TV? Yeah, yeah, TV ad, isn't it?
0: Hence the two drinks breaks as well.
1: Yeah, same as the football going on at the minute as well, isn't it? Because it's definitely not hot enough here to warrant extra water breaks. So is that edge? South Africa certainly thinks so. And the finger goes up. Sutherland's reviewed it straight away. Jafta was convinced. It was a good take. Full and wide outside off. She straight away went up for the caught behind. It took the umpire a few seconds to give it. But she did. And Sutherland's reviewed.
0: Yeah, Sutherland going upstairs straight away for that one there. She doesn't think she's got anything on it. South Africa convinced.
2: We're caught behind. Given out. It's a fair delivery. I'm looking at split screen. Ball passes close to the bat. Can we have ultra edge, please? Ultra edge coming up. Flat line. Take it back for me, please.
0: Interesting that there's nothing on. Ball tracking, she's hit the floor.
2: Forward.
0: Sutherland.
1: Yeah, she's hit the floor well after the ball's passed the bat. I think she's probably going to be all right.
2: Flat line as the ball passes the bat.
0: Yeah.
2: There's some activity, I guess it's the bat touching the ground. So I'm satisfied, there's no bat involved. Going back on field to Namali. Stand by, you're on screen now, change your signal.
0: Well, that's why we've got DRS, because a poor decision from the umpire would have seen Annabelle Sutherland trudging back for a duck. She reviews it, and she smacked the floor.
1: Sutherland survives first ball. On strike again, and now she's off the mark. She's flicked that down the ground. They think about coming back for a second, but Sune loose down at long on keeps them to one. 121 for five, 14 gone. Where's Alex? Yeah, she's putting her headphones down, so I think Alex is going to go. Fidoz Munde is getting ready. Looks like there's going to be a change of bowling again.

0: Jafta has got her cap on. Helmet's discarded. Is it Marazan cap? I can't see. Wolfart's blocking my view. It is. Marazan cap's going to come back in. So what? She's got one over Lesh. Well, three straight away with the new ball up top. One for 19. Took the big wicket of Georgia Vol, of course, for a duck. And she's back to bowl the 15th. So not quite bowling at the death, but an important stage of the game with Sutherland on strike.
1: And that third over of Marazan's was extremely expensive, costing 11 runs. I suppose that's not extremely.
0: She comes again, whipped down the ground. Long on is there, so it will be one. Well, expensive compared to the first two.
1: Absolutely. Two overs, one for 8, and then three overs, one for 19. So I think probably bowling an over too many in the power play, and that's something that South Africa will want to think about. I've got to say, I was very convinced with that ultra edge, and I'm not so sure that the spikes are happening at the same time as the sound.
0: Don't start that. We've had enough conversations about spikes and timings and ultra edges over the course of the winter with the Ashes, of course. Changing the field. Mid-off goes back. Square leg comes up. Elise Perry on strike. She's on 28. Well.
1: Oh, my goodness.
0: Let's talk about the Football World Cup. Marazan Kapp should have played for Bafana the other night. That stop. Just trapped it. It was absolutely drilled from Perry down the ground. And I think she's actually spiked the ball. But anyway, in the end, it's no run.
1: Maybe give Hugo Bruce a call once this game is done. See if he needs someone in defence, which it certainly looked like Bafana did need that the other day. Also just wondering, was that the first review that we definitely the first review that we had today? It wasn't at yesterday's game, so I'm not sure if there were any there. But there's another delay in play now.
0: I think it's the ball. I think it's because she spiked the ball on stopping it with her foot there.
1: Not the smartest move, was it?
0: They're going to have to try and get a new one. Yeah, the umpires are looking at it and they don't look too perturbed. It's funny you mentioned she might get a call up. I mean, after all the red cards the other night.
1: They might need to call someone up.
0: Football team might need someone. Yeah, she's literally just gone straight studs on the ball. No wonder it's probably mangled now after that. That's an incredible piece of fielding. I mean, it feels like it should be illegal just to spike the ball like that.
1: Runs.
0: Should be some penalty runs or something for that, for deliberately scuffing the ball. I mean, if I did that to Jeff playing five-a-side football, he wouldn't talk to me for afterwards.
1: And rightly so, I suppose. So we did mention Shabnam Ismail back on the field. I did check in with the South African management when she left, and they said it's absolutely nothing to worry about, but she seems to be leaving again, and Tasman Britt's coming back on wearing a jersey number one. So they're not giving us any indication that Ismail is struggling with anything in particular. And just watching her move, I'm not seeing anything.
0: Just doesn't fancy fielding.
1: Yeah, it could be. It could be that. I mean,
0: comes out of retirement and
1: it is miserable.
0: I'm okay.
1: It is windy.
0: I'm not sure if you saw when Alex was on air, there was one over where she was fielding out at deep mid-wicket in front of the new hotel, and every ball just landed about a foot in front of her, half volleys, hitting her in the knee, hitting her in the hand, didn't take anything cleanly.
1: She's done.
0: Yeah, she's just gone, you know what, this is not for me.
1: I'll come back on when I have to bowl my last over, if I bowl my last over.
0: Well, I suspect she will. Anyway, after that, after Cap mangled the ball with her spike, she's got a new one. Well, not a new one, but you know what I mean, a newish one. Perry comes charging down the track. It was definitely over waist height, but I don't think it's going to be a full toss because she was down the track. In any case, she pulls a loose full toss over deep square for a boundary. She moves to 32.
1: And there was Cap apologising to her teammates out in the field, Chloe Tryon and Nadine de Klerk. I think that didn't exactly land where she wanted it to.
0: I think they're going to check the no ball here. Umpires are pushing that button that's on their hip that communicates with the third umpire. So I think they're going to check the height. Perry certainly went down to the umpire to say, any danger there? But I don't know. I think whenever you charge down the wicket, you're always going to struggle to get a no ball for height, even if she did hit that one at about shoulder height by the time she got to it.
1: Lots of chatter going on out there.
0: Is that a reviewable decision? Because Perry did actually, I could have sworn she did actually make the motion, the T decision, and our TV graphic here does actually say decision reviewed. So is that
2: reviewable?
1: Yes,
2: so we know. Review for waist height, no ball.
0: Player review.

0: Here we go. Yeah, this fancy new graphic we have now on the TV, they're able to predict where the ball would pass had she stayed in her crease, and according to the technology, that would have been just about okay. It would have been just below waist height. So Elise Perry has burned a review, checking a no ball.
1: That was going to be my next question, is do you lose a review for that? And you would, wouldn't you?
0: Yeah, you do, Australia.
1: So they have lost the review.
2: Yeah. Ball chucking coming up.
3: Thanks, Mark.
0: Oh, well, I thought they'd made the decision.
2: Original decision is fair delivery.
0: Yeah, they've already shown us this.
2: Calculated decision is fair delivery. Jesse, you would... Janani, you would stay with your original decision of fair delivery. You're on standby.
0: No one knows what's going on. They'd already showed us on the TV here.
2: That you're on screen now. Make your signal.
0: Yeah, and the end result, it's a fair delivery, and the ball's gone for four, so...
1: I think she needed to explain to us how they calculated.
0: But they showed, you know.
1: Words. Words are important.
0: I'm crying over spilt milk here. Cap in again. Perry chips that one down the ground. Nicely placed, very straight. It will allow her to come back for a second. Good piece of running that. 128 for five now. I've never seen that in the flesh. A review for a player review.
1: No, I don't think I have either. We've certainly seen it a lot in some of the T20 leagues, haven't we? And I like the graphic which shows you where the player's waist would be had they stood in the crease. I think it's nifty and it works quite quickly. I think we were on earlier when an umpire made a decision without referring it, the stumping it was.
0: Very full from Cap, looking to go Yorker length. Perry just digs that one out into the leg side and trots through for a single.
1: One of the things I would really like to see improve in the game is the speed of decisions.
0: Well, you were just saying they needed to communicate and words were important. They showed us the graphic. Get on with the game. It cost us an extra 30 seconds there.
1: I guess everybody in the ground didn't see the graphic, so maybe that's why they had to announce it over the loudspeaker. So if they just put it up on the big screen, then fine.
0: I didn't actually watch the big screen. I've no idea if they put it up or not.
1: To be fair, I'm not sure I did either. I was just looking at the scoreboard.
0: I was too busy looking.
1: We were looking at the small screen.
0: At our one next to us. Here we go. Cap in again. Slower ball. Carved through the offside. Work to do for deep cover to cut off the boundary. She gets around and it's 2 for Sutherland. So 15 overs gone. 131 for 5. I think Jeff Lemon is going to replace me here. As for Doze, we'll chat to you later.
1: Thanks, Nathan. Australia in an interesting position now. 10 runs in over.

0: differences. We should get more than that here. This is definitely a game of a much higher quality in terms of what we're seeing, whether it's the bowling, the fielding, the ability to hit the ball far and long.
1: And with the batting that Australia still have to come, they still fancy themselves to be a team that could go at 10 and over for the last five and get to that 180 sort of score, make it much more challenging. So, Nankululekum Laba replacing Nadine de Klerk at 131 for five, left arm orthodox. She'll be bowling to Elise Perry, who's on 35. A little flat delivery that Perry cuts out to deep cover and takes the single. Loud scream from, was that Jafta?
0: That was Jafta, and she's howling at Chloe Tryon to throw the ball in really quickly, which she's done, to be fair to her.
1: 132 for five. Perry didn't look like she wanted to there, but the keeper was very determined that Perry wouldn't begin to have that idea. Mlaba gives this one more flight and driven out to the same cover sweeper. Tryon does the work again, and again being yelled at by Jafta for her trouble. 133 for five. Sutherland.

0: not forget that she was South Africa's leading wicket taker at the last T20 World Cup. That's nicely flighted. She's learned a lot from the time she spent with Keshav Maharaj, who was with the South African side very recently during their series against India. Twinsy left arm spinners, the two of them, from the same part of the country as well, so they spend a lot of time together. I hope Keshav's watching this somewhere.
1: I have very little doubt that he would be. The big game to open up South Africa's campaign, and they're doing a good job so far. That ball was at a bottom edge in the end as it dipped on Perry, who tried to swing it away after it bounced, and a bottom edge into the stumps. So Perry off, Nicola Carey coming out, and while we said Australia do bat to 11, six down at this point means that if they try

0: 134 for six, and then eventually accepted a contract in the most recent round. So it's been an interesting, unorthodox last 3 years or so in the life and career of Nicola Carey, but she's locked herself back in the best 11. Mwaba round the wicket to the right-hander, who cuts the ball away behind point for a single. 135 for six. Sutherland has six.
1: That's a brave decision as well, to turn down a central contract. That speaks to, I suppose, the different income streams for women cricketers now, and that she could make a living playing state cricket in one place. Still not something you can do in South Africa.
0: Mwaba to the left-handed Carey, who turns the ball off leg stump and dashes through for another single. So Carey has two at the end of the over. Sutherland on six. 16 overs gone. 137 for six. I think at that point, Nicola Carey was happy to say, I've played for Australia, I've had a decent career, I don't need to do that again. I can let that idea go. And then was able to rekindle her enjoyment of the game by playing state cricket, and yeah, not having so much time away from home, and got that enjoyment back, and is now firmly in that 11, given that she gives them a seam bowling option, and she's such a smart, calm player with the bat. You know, could bat a lot higher in the order than where she is now. So she's a great insurance policy for this Australian side to come out in a position like this. Nadine de Klerk will bowl the 17th over. She'll have Carey on strike. So left-hander to contend with. Just working out the field. She's got almost two mid-off fielders. That cover fielder is very straight, and then a big gap out to a deep cover sweeper, then a backward point and a short third. Bowls it on the leg stump, and there's a huge gap in the leg side. The bowler has to do the fielding herself as the ball's just turned away into the leg side for a run. Everybody else on the leg side is out on the fence except for a short third. 138 for six. Carey on three. Now everything changes around for Sutherland, the right-hander.
1: Right. I almost thought I saw Danefa Nikak in the field, but I haven't.
0: No, you hallucinated her.
1: I'm hallucinating.
0: She's haunting you in your dreams. Is that how she got back in the side? Did she do that to the coach?
1: It's a possibility.
0: The ghost of Banquo.
1: I do think we'll see her at some stage this tournament. And what an amazing thing that'll be for her.
0: I hope so. It felt very sad when she... It felt that she'd retired prematurely when she did, and I remember her taking four wickets in four balls at that World Cup in 2017, and some performances with the bat as well. De Klerk comes into Sutherland, who smokes a drive out through cover. The sweeper will have to get around. They'll take two comfortably. The throwback in is excellent, flat and over the bails on the bounce, but the ball was hit wide enough of the sweeper that they were able to get back for two without any risk. 140 for six, Sutherland up to eight.
1: Nadine de Klerk's also been an interesting one from a death bowling perspective, in that I'm not sure it's something that she initially set out to do and even wanted to do, but this is the coach calling the shots, I can tell you that, because he's mentioned such before.
0: De Klerk in and bowls a bouncer, and it's hooked away for four. The bouncer hasn't worked for the South African bowlers today. Ishmael's bouncers were collared, and so has this one been from Nadine de Klerk. Sutherland up to 12, and she was calm. Kept her feet steady, held her position, and just helped that one away. Might even have been a wide had she left it. It would have gone just above helmet height, but got it away off the full face, even from that extended elevation. De Klerk up to Sutherland again, slower ball, and dragged from outside the off stump out to deep mid wicket for one. And another good throw in, flat, fizzing throws. The South Africans have been sharp in the field. That's Wolvart, the captain, showing what she wants from her field. It's 145 for six, Sutherland on 13, Carey on strike on three. Couple of balls to come in this over. De Klerk, right arm over. Bowls to Carey, who tees off over the offside. It's on the bounce out to that deep cover sweeper, where Tryon comes in and pings the ball back to Sinello Jufta behind the stumps. A single, 146 for six. One ball to come in this 17th over.
1: That's good that De Klerk suggested, because I think you're right. The bouncer, the only person we've really seen make good use of the short ball was Orla Prendergast, and that was in the earlier game between Ireland and Scotland. Mm. It hasn't worked for some.

0: Africa. Be interesting to see if it works for Australia.
1: De Klerk looks to close out the over. Sutherland drives it down the ground, elevated, and it falls short of Long On, who was steaming in, hoping for a catch originally, and then realising that that was unlikely to transpire. 147 for six. So four singles, a two, and a four from the over. 17 overs gone, 147 for six. Carey on four, Sutherland on 14. And as it felt at the end of the previous match with Scotland setting the target, if South Africa go well for three overs here, they can hold Australia to something. If Australia can get the foot down, then they can get themselves a winning score, and it feels like this whole innings could rely on these last three overs.
0: And Ireland were fantastic in the last three overs against Scotland. They gave away just 14 runs. It took several wickets. I think it was three. So it's Ayabonga Kaka and presumably Nadine de Klerk to finish off. Don't think Shabnam Ismail's going to come back on to bowl that fourth over. She's left the field. Not with injury, I think just with irritation.
1: Irritation, yeah. Well, the pace that she offers can provide runs as much as it provides threat. A lot of bowlers have dealt with that duality over their careers. Bonga Kaka will bowl at a slower rate, and she does. A Yorker that's burrowing in towards the stumps, just dug out. And Sutherland takes a single down to mid-on, 148 for six. So Carey looking around, counting the field. Wolvart ringing the changes as well. Short, fine leg, deep backward square, deep mid-wicket, long on. She'll have a mid-off and a cover inside the circle. Deep cover sweeper. Backward point is up. Short third, up. Big, big gap in the leg side. Kaka to Carey, bottom edge, and the keeper comes out from behind the stumps to grab that ball as it bounces down into the ground. Dot ball. Single and a dot to start.
0: It's typical Kaka, isn't it? Take pace off, really good control, tight lines. So South Africa have the makings of this really excellent seam attack.
1: Kaka in and bowls an excellent Yorker again, just outside the off stump and only able to dig it out and belt through for a single is Carey. Stretches for the line at the non-striker's end, even though nobody's throwing at the stumps. She doesn't know that. Didn't want to take any chances, even though Jafta was just very casually picking up the ball at the striker's end. 149 for six. We're halfway through the 18th over. The wind still ruffling hard across the ground. Ayabonga Kaka bowls to Sutherland, who tries to go big down the ground. Got elevation. It's gone for six. And down at long on, Sinelis watches it sail over. And that is Sutherland's sweet spot. Loves to hit straight. And if she gets a ball that's full enough to do so, she'll try it every time. 155 for six.
0: Well, now this over's already gone for eight runs. That's six. Two balls to come, so Australia, 180 still very much on the cards.
1: Got that going with the wind, which has come around at a bit more of an angle. Sutherland, not exactly behind her, but she wasn't hitting into it at least, and she smacks the next drive along the ground, but straight at Laura Wolvart, who just happens to be in the right spot at cover. She's been in the right spot at cover a few times today.
0: She really has been, including that fantastic catch that she took. So three catches to Laura Wolvart. And
1: the one off Wareham was a terrific take and could be vital in this game because, you know, Wareham facing another few overs the way that she was striking them. Litchfield and Wareham have just played at a different level to everybody else. Ayabonga Kaka, full hit to mid-off and caught. The catch is taken, and the wicket falls. Sutherland is gone for 21, looking to go down the ground again, couldn't get the elevation. And it was bulleting its way into the hands. But 155 for seven, Nadine de Klerk hangs on to the catch. Had to hold her composure as that ball was coming at just about head height. She had to dip her knees a little bit. Always the chance that you can wear that one in the teeth. Sutherland hit it very, very firmly. But another wicket falls. Two overs to go. Australia will have license regardless. Alana King at 11 loves to have a swing at the bowling. So if she does get a chance to bat, she won't be holding back. It'll be interesting to see who they decide to send out. Sophie Molyneux's carded. But it looks like...
0: It is, in fact.
1: It is Alana King.
0: Alana King.
1: There we go. I was wondering if the captain might jig the order, and indeed she has.
0: Oh, this is interesting. Malaba to bowl the 19th.
1: To Carey. So that wicket fell off there. Last ball of the over. Malaba in and bowling short and just cut away by Carey for one. So King will face. Yeah, if you've got Garth Molyneux King due to come in, it's sort of odd that they card King at 11 because she's, aside from Wareham, she's the most likely six hitter.
0: Yeah, absolutely.
1: She's such a powerful striker of the ball, even with these bigger boundaries. She's the kind who can clear them, and we've seen her play some excellent innings with the bat for Australia. So, you know, in any T20 situation, if she's coming in late in an innings, or if somebody has to come in, you'd rather King out of those last few, I would have thought. So not much point formally carding her at 11 if she's likely to come in at 8 or 9, depending on the situation. Mlaba bowls to King, who throws everything at that cut shot, but can only drag it to Wolfhard at cover along the ground. Couple of singles to start this over. South Africa doing the job excellently. 157 for 7. They're in the second last over of the day. Carey on 6, King on 1.
0: And I guess this means an interesting decision on the final over because both Nadine de Klerk and Ayabonga Kaka have an over left.
1: Mm-hmm. Mlaba bolts to the left-handed Carey. Full outside the leg stump, and Carey steps outside leg and drills the ball down to long on for 1. So the singles are coming. They can't get more than that. The Australians. 158, 9 balls to go. Can you keep them if you're South Africa to 165, grab a wicket?
0: I think they'd take 165, 170.
1: 170 still feels steep, but the way that de Klerk finishes an innings, maybe it's not. Stepping into it this time, King. She smokes the cut shot. They've got the sweeper out there who's running square, and they're able to get back for a second rather than get 4. Brits out there doing the substitute job.
0: And you've not seen Kayla Reinicke in action yet, have you?
1: Not in the flesh, no. No. I've seen her on screen.
0: So South Africa stacked with some big hitting finishes in the batting lineup.
1: 160 for 7. Mlaba to King, who chops one off her stumps. That was almost through. And Jafta chuckling away in the stump mic, saying, "You nearly bowled her there." But King was able to get that one away for a single. She's up to 4. Carey on strike. One ball to come in the 19th. 161 for 7. Which way does this inning swing? Who finishes strong? Mlaba to Carey, who charges, swats across the line. Out to deep mid-wicket. And they don't risk coming for the second because Brits is absolutely hammering that in. That's the old javelin action, isn't it?
0: Absolutely.
1: That she used for that throw from the deep.
0: Got 3 javelin throwers in the side.
1: 162 for 7, 19 overs. Yeah, normally that was a derogatory term in cricket. Was it? Bishan Bedi used to call people javelin throwers.
0: In this instance, very much a complimentary term. So it won't be Ayabonga Kaka. It's Nadine de Klerk who's going to close out the innings. I do wonder just the way Laura Wolfart's managed her bowler. She's got a lot of choice. Generally, we see Ayabonga Kaka bowling out. She's generally very economical. This time we saw Shabnam Ismail bowling 3 overs in the power play, maybe 1 too many. She was expensive. There are a few other calculations and a few other things that maybe she could have done.
1: Nadine de Klerk, right arm over to the left-handed Carey, who steps well outside leg stump and drills the drive away between the fielders in the circle for 4. Well, that is quite a shot. She had mid-off and cover up. And in the end, Sine Lees and Laura Wolfart just watched it go between the two of them all along the carpet, into the cushion. Lovely stuff. 166 for 7, Carey up to 12.
0: And suddenly something like 180, perhaps 175, is looking like a score that Australia could finish on. I think that might be more than South Africa want.
1: De Klerk around the wicket now to the left-hander, tries the Yorker, and only able to dig that out to point is Carey, backing away again, trying to give herself room, but the length of the ball left her very little option but to try to just get a bit of timber on it. 167 for 7, Carey's up to 13. Alana King, with potentially 4 balls to face, has a chat with her partner mid-pitch and now walks to the striker's end. The field mostly up on the offside. They've got long off back. Got a deep

0: Mid-wicket, deep backward square, long on. So if she could ramp it or lap it, King, she doesn't. She's hit on the toe and she's out. Up goes the finger. There's the late innings wicket that South Africa wanted just to keep the Australians down, keep suppressing that score. She's reviewed it naturally, but that was pretty full and looked pretty adjacent. We're looking at this from something of an angle from our commentary position. So I suppose whether it's heading towards the leg stump might be the only consideration.
1: It's a fair delivery. I'm looking at split screen. Power.
0: That is not heading towards leg stump. That's heading towards middle and off. Maybe off.
1: Hey, can we have ultras just to confirm if there's any bad, please?
0: Yeah, that's hit her on the ankle in front of middle and off stump on the back leg while she's hanging back in her crease. I haven't seen many more out than that.
1: On your left hand side.
2: It looked like a good decision on the field.
1: Flat line.
0: It must feel awkward as a player to know that you have to review that one because you've only got a couple of balls to go. And, you know, team protocol says you might as well see if you can get a Hail Mary, but when you felt that ball hit
1: coming up,
0: just above that pointy bit on your ankle that you always hit on the edge of the bed,
2: and you would have felt it. You definitely would have felt it.
0: The replay says that's hitting 4 inches up middle stump. So
2: lower third of middle.
0: Alana King is on her way.
2: Well, damage limited there, actually, because we know her potential.
0: Big time. Kim Garth is coming out to bat. So this is interesting. The Australian captain who bats top four for the Renegades in WBBL cricket has dropped herself to number 11.
2: Could it be about big hitting? Could it be about six hitting?
0: I mean, is Kim Garth a bigger hitter than Sophie Molyneux?
2: Could it be a little bit of a niggle?
0: Could it be about, I don't know, appearances? Wanting to seem selfless. I don't know. It's a confusing one here. The clerk outside the off stump. Well, there's your answer, because Kim Garth has just smoked this into the leg side and it's just been dropped. Sune Lys out near the rope. Kim Garth absolutely went for it. Gave that everything she had. It wasn't enough to carry the rope. And it might have just plugged inside the rope had it actually hit the ground first. But it hit Lisa's hands first and spilled away. They get a couple of runs.
2: I don't think Sune Lys has had the best day out in the field today. We've seen a couple of balls go past her for boundaries, and she really had this ball and just slipped between the hands.
0: Bounce off the fingers. The clerk outside the off stump. Garth smears that away to Sune Lys in the deep again. They're going to come back for the second because Carey was always doing it. She was about half a run ahead of Kim Garth. One ball to come. Garth will face it. 171 for eight. Carey 13, and we'll finish 13 not out, barring a run out. Garth on four from the two deliveries she's faced. Nadine de Klerk to finish off the innings.
2: Sune Lys also hasn't bowled, by the way, so underutilized perhaps in some ways. I suppose South Africa
0: doesn't bowl a lot lately, does she?
2: She's been bowling a little bit more recently.
0: I'll ask you about that during the break, perhaps. Here's de Klerk, who's bowling a yorker, going up for an appeal. The umpire's not interested. They run through for something. Is it a run? Or is it a leg by? The umpire says it's a run, so there was some bat on that delivery. Kim Garth finishes up on 5 not out. Carey on 13 not out. Australia 172 for 8. A good score, a little bit more than Scotland put on. But is that going to be enough?
1: For LBW.
0: No, they're going to review the... Oh, de Klerk wants the wicket. Well, good on her. Why not?
1: I'm looking at split screen.
2: And they're walking off in any event.
1: Can we have Aldridge to confirm, please?
0: Well, if this were to be out, then they'd take away a run. Hang on. She's inside edge that into her shoe, which is about 2 feet away from the bat. So I'm not sure what the review was for in that instance.
1: Aldridge coming up. Okay, as the ball is next to the bat, there is a spike, so I'm satisfied there is bat involved. Going back on field to the Mali.
0: I am bewildered.
1: You'll stay with your original decision of not out.
0: Checking
1: standby.
0: Ultra edge on a ball
1: on screen now? Make your
0: where the
1: now.
0: Video shows the ball deflect at a right angle about a foot and a half, literally. About 18 inches at a right angle, and then you had to get ultra edge to see if the ball hit the bat. The ball did hit the bat.
2: Really poor reviews.
0: Yeah.
2: In the final over.
0: But also some strange

0: The umpiring protocols maybe need some updating. For umpires are allowed to make a decision based on very, very obvious things on screen, if I remember rightly, that they can say if the vision shows something clearly, then, well, you couldn't be much clearer than that. Anyway, that's all irrelevant at this stage. 172-8 is the Australian score. That's what they've set South Africa. Fados, what do you think?
1: Yeah, I'm a little bit anxious, to be honest. 173 is a lot of runs to get, and it's a huge game. There's a lot at stake for South Africa. Everything depends on Laura Wolfart. She's been the top run scorer at the last three ICC tournaments. She's been in incredible form. The thing that's changed the most about her game is that she's opened up a lot of options on the leg side. I think if she comes off, then South Africa have a decent chance. There's a lot of batting in the South African lineup. You've mentioned Nadine de Klerk. Young Kayla Reyneker is someone who I rate incredibly highly. And I think if the situation is right, she knows how to seize the moment. But at the moment, I'm feeling more nervous than I am optimistic.
0: Interesting. You're usually you're feeling more nervous than you are optimistic, though. That's my observation over the years.
1: I've been through a lot.
0: Yes. I suppose any South African cricket follower has been through a lot. So Australia making 172-8. That was South Africa well on top early. They got Georgia Vol for a duck early on in the first over, it was. We're going down to the field now to hear from Phoebe Litchfield.
2: What was the tactical plan that led to that immediate aggressive counter-attack?
3: I think that's kind of how you have to play against two world-class bowlers in Marizan Kapp and Shabni Ishmael. And, they were bowling in nice areas and I couldn't let them bowl to me. So tried to work them around and score off as many as possible and got a few away in the power play, which is always nice.
2: How much has your experience in the 100 and your success in that competition helped you to settle quite quickly here at Old Trafford?
3: Yeah, it's nice. And I think coming a month earlier, the wicket was really nice today. It came on nicely. And even though we've lost a couple of times here for Leeds, we won't talk about that. But it's fond memories playing in the 100 here. And it's nice to, I guess, be back.
2: Do you think you have enough runs on the board? And what do you have to do to ensure that you defend this total?
3: Yeah, I think we do. It's a really competitive total. And the pitch is playing a few tricks up early. And I think Kim Garth will bowl beautifully on it. And hopefully our spinners can work through the middle. But we've got to bowl well, bowl in good areas and protect this windy side.
2: Well batted today.
3: Thank you. Cheers.
0: That's Phoebe Litchfield, who was absolutely terrific early on. It was an interesting innings that swung back and forth. A couple of Australian wickets early with Vole and Mooney out cheaply, naught and seven respectively. Then Litchfield went nuts, 50 off 24 balls, some very clean hitting. And then a couple of wickets quickly with Shee and Ashley Gardner being dismissed in quick succession. Georgia Wareham then took it to the South Africans, 32 off 22. Elise Perry kept going through the middle, 36 off 26 balls. And then Annabelle Sutherland, 21 off 14. So contributions from a number of players on the list. Kerry finishing 13 not out. Australia 172-8. 2-33 for Ayabonga Kaka. 2-22 for Mlaba. 2-35 for de Klerk. 1-33 Ishmael and 1-29 Marizan Kapp, who Ishmael, we're told, had a knock on her finger. That's the official word from the South African camp, and that's why she came off the field as a precaution. So South Africa will be looking to make 173 to win. They'll be back out in a few minutes to try to do that. A World Cup in cricket that's taking place at the same time as a World Cup in football is a difficult combination, and the word, though, that we're getting from Sanjot Gupta, who's the ICC chief executive, is that they can coexist and the cricket can manage to avoid being overshadowed. An interesting contention. Let's hear from the ICC boss.
4: The World Cups can coexist. I think the FIFA Men's World Cup in the US, Canada and Mexico is being broadcast in timings which are very different from the Women's T20 World Cup here in England and Wales. As I said, we've not seen any impact on ticket sales. If anything, the ticket sales have been stronger than ever, which is why we are at a point where we've sold more tickets than any previous edition of the Women's T20 World Cup.
0: Sanjot Gupta, the chief executive of the ICC, as we're in this curious twin World Cup situation, where you're never entirely sure who's talking about who, and they're talking about what Scotland did today or what Scotland are going to do later or how South Africa went a couple of days ago or how South Africa went today. I have no idea what's happening in the football. It's quite nice. I must be the only person in the world who who's managed to not pay attention to it.
1: But I think that's highly possible.

0: Jeff. Yeah. Highly possible.
1: Well, my old man opinion is there's too much of it. Too much football, too many matches, too many countries. You can't remember them all. In any case, the position that we're in at the moment here is that Australia have made a solid score, but perhaps not as mighty as they would have wanted or expected. 172 for eight. Historically, that's a big score, but we have seen scores trending upwards and chases trending upwards in confidence. Fedos Munda, who's the South Africa correspondent for ESPN Quick Info, is with me, Jeff Lemon. We're at Old Trafford. You're listening to us across the BBC and whichever byway or highway you're finding to listen to this game. And this is a huge one. Early in this tournament, at the start of this group, the group that has Australia, South Africa, India in it, the three teams that would fancy themselves most likely of snaring a semi-final spot. And now it's up to South Africa to keep their nerve in a bit of gathering gloom. It's not very bright out there. This pitch has seemed a little difficult for players to time their shots on early. But the ones who've been able to get in have done it, except for Phoebe Litchfield, who did it pretty much straight away.
0: She was fantastic and really took it to the South African attack. But what I will say, you mentioned scores trending upwards, and this year alone, South Africa have completed their two highest successful chases in T20 International. So it was 185 for 5 against Pakistan in February, and that was in Potchefstroom, and 193 against India in Johannesburg. There's a difference, I suppose, between those venues and this one, in that both Potchefstroom and Johannesburg are venues of high altitude. So when you hit the ball, it tends to stay hit, and we saw a lot of boundaries in those two chases. Laura Wolfart instrumental to both of those, and I think that's important just in terms of how much South Africa need her to guide this chase.
1: What is the altitude of Manchester?
0: I don't know, actually.
1: 1 meter
0: above
1: sea level.
0: I know that I can breathe very much easier here than I can in Joburg. I mean, is it 1 meter? You tell me. It's on the coast, is it?
1: Well, it's not far from it. Salford Keys has water, so that must be coming from somewhere.
0: And the Liverpool Beach, which I visited, actually.
1: Yes.
0: Is nearby-ish.
1: Yes.
0: And a beach. I mean, beach means no altitude, right?
1: It generally does. Historically, that's been the case, although I'm sure somebody could find an exception.
0: Oh, well, in fact, you were wrong. It is not 1 meter. It is 38 to 46.
1: 38 to 46 meters. Okay. Well, the ball travels at 46 meters of altitude. They've always said that.
0: And Johannesburg is 1,700 meters. So a little bit of a difference there.
1: Okay. We are not in Johannesburg, but I think we knew that at the start of the day as well. So in terms of this chase, the setup of this South African team. It's curious to me that Tasman Brits is on the bench and Anari Dirksen is in the side when Brits had such a good run. It was more in 50-over cricket, wasn't it? But
0: yeah, that's exactly it. And she struggled in T20s. 8 innings with a top score of 30. That's her recent run this year. She, I don't think, has enjoyed moving down to number 3. She used to open the batting with Laura Wolfart. Mm-hmm. Now Sune Lisa's in that role. So that's been a position that South Africa have struggled with. They tried Dane van Niekerk there in the warm-up games, decided that she wasn't quite ready for that either. And Anari Dirksen, I think, is probably the next number 3 long-term.
1: Mm-hmm.
0: So it's not a bad call. South Africa do bat very deep. And, you know, I actually wonder if in years to come we won't see Kayla Reyneke batting up at number 3, because I really think she could do a job like that.
1: And Laura Wolfart, in that series you mentioned, the big chase that they put on, I mean, she had one of the all-time great series, that Pakistan series, across 20-over and 50-over cricket.
0: She did. She was just scoring 50s, 100s, and really looks unstoppable. I think what we're seeing is a higher strike rate from Laura Wolfart. We're also seeing a lot more aggression on the leg side. Everybody knows, and don't argue with me on this, that Laura Wolfart has the best cover drive in world cricket, men mm-hmm. or women. And so, you know, we know she can do that. She can open up all these scoring areas on the offside. But now to see what she can do on the other side of the ground, clearing the front leg, hitting over mid-wicket. It's really been fantastic. She's in the form of her life, and you know, as I said, she topped the wicket, the run charts, excuse me, in the last 3 ICC events. So she's on an amazing upward trajectory and really embracing captaincy, but also the leadership role she has to do with the bat.
1: Mm. And Nadine de Klerk listed at number 4 in this team. That's a rejig from some of what we've seen previously.
0: It is. I think we're more likely to see her coming in at 6 if South Africa feel that they need to hold her back a little bit, because she is a finisher. But Chloe Tryon's also come on in terms of taking more responsibility with bat in hand. So to have Chloe at 5, Nadine de Klerk at 6, and then Kayla Reyneke at 7 seems right. The big difference

0: for me is that where Australia bat down to 11 pretty much, South Africa only bat down to 7. You've got Sinala Jafta at 8, who's improved a lot and who can hold an end, who can get a boundary or two away. You know, I'm probably overcompensating in explaining her position in the team. She's also an excellent wicketkeeper, which is why she's in the team. And then you've really got, you know, the three number 11s. Mm. So South Africa, I think they need to look at how to lengthen that batting lineup.
1: That recent run for Laura Wolfart that you're speaking about, through the warm-up games, made 43, 65, 47 and 13. And then in that T20 series before that, 92 not out, 18, 115, 54 and 51. That's been her last 9 20-over innings. So she's been in ridiculous touch. Well, they'll need her to do a chunk of it today. She doesn't have to do all of it. It's not in the way that it was for a little while where so much was riding on Laura Wolfart. But the way that the 11's been laid out today, Wolfart and Sune Lys to open, Dirksen at 3, de Klerk listed at 4, Marizan Kapp at 5, Tryon at 6, Kayla Ranicki at 7, Jafta the wicketkeeper at 8, and then Ishmael Mlaba Ayabongakaka. And that is one difference between these sides, is that if you get down to the bottom three for Australia, you know that those are players who've still made international 50s. Well, Sophie Molyneux hasn't, but hasn't batted that often in international cricket and has certainly done it plenty in domestic cricket. You get down to the bottom three for South Africa and the game might well be
0: it's over pretty much. You know, Ayabongakaka and Nonkululeko-Mlaba don't really offer you anything with the bat. Shabnam Ismail's now got an injured finger, so we don't even know if she will bat. And I suppose South Africa are just hoping that it doesn't come down to having to make those decisions. But it is a case of needing a longer batting lineup. I mean, Karabo Meso's in the squad. She's the backup wicketkeeper. She bats in the top order, in fact. So that could be one way of lengthening the batting lineup. And the other players, Tumiseko Kune, would be in an equal position to Ayabongakaka. So, I mean, look, teams don't always have 11 batters in the side. Mm-hmm. And maybe they shouldn't always need 11 batters. I do think South Africa, if you get 6 wickets, you've probably got them.
1: It'll be interesting to see how the Australians approach it with their bowling configurations as well. Kim Garth, Nicola Carey, Annabel Sutherland, the seamers that they have available, really, because Elise Perry could bowl, but generally doesn't in T20 cricket and hasn't done much the last few years. Somewhat absurd for a player who took 7 for 22 in a one-day international at one point and says, I don't really fancy doing it with the ball anymore, and might be more of a preservation thing to make sure that she doesn't risk injury. But yeah, those three seam options, and they've got the spin options of Georgia Wareham, Ashley Gardner and Alana King and Sophie Molyneux. So 4 possible spin options, and that may be the way that they go today to take pace off and see if they can draw those mistakes from the South Africans. So much will depend on that power play as well. If Wolfart's still there after 6 overs, then you'd feel much more confident about South Africa's chances of running something down.
0: For sure. And Alana King, don't forget, took 7 wickets against South Africa at the ODI World Cup late last year. So plenty of threat from Australia to come.
1: So the umpires heading out to the middle at the moment. The Australians are massing down by the boundary line, and here they go. It's like when the Velociraptors got out of the cage in Jurassic Park. They've all gone charging onto the ground with limbs flying everywhere, doing their jumps, doing their warm-ups. Firdaus Moonda is off for a cool down. Alex Hartley is back in the navigator's chair. And Nathan Johns is about to take the wheel.
2: Well,

0: years, but when I look down the order for South Africa, I feel like they are one or two batters light, obviously with Jafta batting at eight in this order. It feels a bit high for her, but having said that, they have got some of the world's best in their side as well.
1: Well, that'd be interesting to see. How does that inform their approach? Do they try and take the game deep as a result of being a little bit shallow, or do they go and try and get ahead of the game early and try and cling on for dear life? I suspect Laura Woolvart is going to be positive, knowing her.
0: Yeah. The way she played in that 50-over World Cup was outstanding. Just gone in India. It was October now, I think it was.
1: Something like that, I think.
0: Well, I've slept since then. I don't feel like I have today, but
1: allegedly.
0: I have, yeah.
1: It's only day two, Al. You can't be complaining about being tired on day two.
0: I'm not complaining.
1: Sorry. Referencing the fact that you're tired. Not complaining about it.
0: I won't be tired on Tuesday when I've slept for 15 hours tonight and tomorrow.
1: Lucky you. Woolvart's of the non-strikers, and Sune Luce is going to take strike. Another delay caused by the umpires. Once again, as the TV ads are not synced up to the players on the pitch. The Australian skipper has the ball in hand. Sophie Molyneux is going to open up with some slow stuff early doors. What field has she got? Everyone up on the offside. And she's got deep backwards square and a deep mid-wicket.
0: I really like this from Molyneux, opening with herself. Especially to Laura Woolfart. Spin early on is where she is, has her weakness.
1: Well, it's loose on strike for now, and that's full flighted and defended. The full face of the bat, stickers showing to the bowler, as they used to say. One of my childhood coaches used to say, and Molyneux straight back in. She's going to get through this over quickly if she can. Shorter and cut by Luce. I don't think Molyneux minds her cutting off stump like that. She picks out point.
0: That's exactly what you want as a spinner in the power play. Interesting to see why she's gone square and cow, not cow and long on.
1: Yeah, perhaps not going to give the flight to go with the elevation, and that's a little bit quicker and flatter as well. Sune Luce uses her feet, but can't pierce the gap.
0: Probably thinking, I'm going to bowl quick in the power play and not allow them to go down the ground, and if they do, they've got to beat my fielders.
1: Molyneux in again. That's quick and flat, pulled out to deep square, although it's in the gap, so they might have thought about a second, but they don't. South Africa off the mark. Four deliveries into their chase, one without loss.
0: That previous one's not come on the speedometer, which is a shame, because it was rapid.
1: Yeah, it was a lot quicker than anything else she bowled, that is for sure. Changing the field now with Woolfart on strike. They have gone for that straight fielder back. So, yeah, so there you go, Alex Hartley. Long on and cow.
0: Because she has a habit of then just passing the ball back to the bowler.
1: Well, she's patted that one around the corner behind square on the leg side. Should be able to come back for a second. No, she won't. A good piece of fielding. I thought that was travelling further than it did. Woolfart off the mark straight away. I think she's only ranked number 3 in the world. Woolfart, that seems a bit low.
0: Who's ahead of her, though?
1: I think Georgia Vall is number 1. Can't remember who's number 2. Molyneux in again. Oh, big appeal. Is this missing leg? Oh, it takes a time, but it's given. That was a long, slow death for Sune Luce. Like, the only question here was this sliding down? She's having a chat with her skipper, Luce, on the other end, and I think Woolfart has told her, off you pop. There will not be a review. South Africa lose a wicket in the first over. Molyneux gets Luce, LBW.
0: Yeah, a bit quicker there from Sophie Molyneux to finish the over. Flatter, quicker, attacking the stumps. Sune Luce goes back and it hits her on the hip. It's probably hitting leg stump, that one. Good decision from the umpire. A scream from the Australian captain. She's pleading with the umpire. Please give it out. It feels out. Well, it was, and it was a good delivery.
1: It hit her on the back leg as well. Always a sign of trouble. Obviously not as much distance to travel for the ball and for it to slide down. Yeah, big moment. Big early wicket. It is Dirksen who comes in at number 3. She'll be at the non-striker's end. Woolfart's going to take strike. I think that's Kim Garth who has the ball in her hand. Wicketkeeper up to the stumps. Not express pace, Kim Garth, but good new ball bowler.
0: I'd be surprised if Kim Garth doesn't open the bowling.
1: Yeah, well, that's what she's been picked for, isn't it? Oh, I think there's been a change of plan. I think Beth Mooney's now going to go back. Is she?
0: Nope.
1: She can't make up her mind. She's
0: gone back to help Ash Gardner get in the right place at slip.
1: There you go.

0: That's why we've got you to help me.
1: Not Ash Gardner. Who's number 13?
0: No, it's not Gardner. It is...
1: George Evol.
0: There you go. Quite wide at slip, but I guess that makes sense with the keeper standing up. Here comes Kim Garth. South Africa 2-for-1 after the first over of their chase. Full driven to the offside. There is protection on the boundary. Wolfhart takes a single. South Africa need another 170 off 113 balls. Interesting. Mooney is going back now with the new batter, Derrickson, on strike. So they obviously think Wolfhart is going to use their feet or come out of the crease. We just saw the replay of that LBW. Yeah, 3 reds on DRS.
1: I think maybe Kim Garth might go short ball here as well. Maybe that's why Mooney's gone back.
0: Yeah, there's a big gap on the leg side as she does fancy the pull shot. That was shorter, not quite short. Dug out into the offside, no run. She got back on the rope. Deep backwards square and deep point. Pretty regulation that for Garth. No fine leg. If Derrickson does want to take it on. We've seen a few players play the ramp well today. Here's Garth. Up past the umpire. We keep it back. He's just trapped in the crease a little bit there, Derrickson. Yes, no, maybe. Wolfhart wanted one. She's sent back. I think that's Ash Gardner in there, mid-wicket, isn't it?
1: Yeah. A lovely bit of swing there from Kim Garth as well, just going late away from the right-hander.
0: Yeah, she does that. She can move it both ways. Moves it off the pitch a little bit as well. Have you spoken to Kim at any stage recently? It annoys me how the extent of her Australian accent there compared to the Dublin one that she used to have. That beautiful shot down the ground by Derrickson. One bounce and into the fence. Just picked that one up on the up. Wasn't a half volley by any stretch, and that's her first boundary over mid-off.
1: Lovely shot from Derrickson. Kim Garth just going slightly fuller, but as you say, not really a half volley, but just picked up beautifully and on the rise from Derrickson down the ground. We know that this ground has been easier to play square at the wicket rather than down, but that was brilliantly hit. I have spoke to Kim, and she does sound Australian these days.
0: It's bizarre. I spoke to her sporadically since she left Ireland to go to Australia, and when she made her Australia debut, she still had her original accent.
1: She was tip-top top of the morning.
0: Well, no. Oh, she's bolder. What a response that is. Chat about Kim Garth's accent will have to wait, because she's absolutely cleaned up Derrickson there. Off stump, out of the ground. The way she's looking at the pitch, Derrickson seems to think that one might have kept a little bit low, but I think it might have nipped back a little bit as well, but it's a second wicket to fall for South Africa. Yeah, just nip back a little bit. Oh, it's clipped the pad on the way through and then hit the top of off stump. Derrickson played all around it, cross bat, coming down the wrong angle. She has to go.
1: Yeah, it's not stayed low, has it? It's just, as you say, clip the pad on the way through. Derrickson doesn't look happy, but it's well bowled by Garth. And it nips back quite a long way. And Kim Garth, who we said would be a dangerous bowler on this surface, gets a breakthrough in her first over and a great comeback from being hit down the ground. Just goes slightly fuller this time. A bit of a risk, knowing that Derrickson can go that way.
0: Yeah, but rewarded for doing so with a bit of movement off the pitch there as well. You spoke earlier about the length of this South African lineup, or as in the lack thereof, the length of the tail perhaps. Losing 2 wickets in 2 overs certainly doesn't help if they're concerned about being a batter light. Nadine de Klerk is in. She's in at number 4. She's got 1 delivery left to negotiate in this over from Garth, who's been hit for 5, but she has removed Derrickson. De Klerk on strike now for her first delivery. Slip in play. 2 backward points in as well, or wide short third, and it manages to beat those 2 fielders, although there was nearly a mess made of it out there in the deep, a deep cover by Megan Schutz on as 12th. There's not quite sure who's gone off, but she nearly ran over the top of that one on the point boundary, but she manages to cut it off, and the score is 9-for-2 after 2 overs.
1: Yeah, a rare misfield for Australia that. Megan Chu on, who I don't know who for at the minute, to be honest with you. I didn't even notice. We're only 2 overs into the game, and I don't know who's not gone out from batting.

0: Sobby Monge is going to continue. Why not? After the wicket-taking start, I think they actually might be having a quick look. Yeah, they are. The umpires haven't called over yet, but I think they've just seen a replay on the big screen, and they're happy that Shute kept the ball inside the field of play. I think she's just... I'm not a lip reader, but I think she's just said, "I didn't see it," to her teammates, which is a funny one because the ball was rolling along the ground. It's not like it came out of it. It's not like it came out of the big red box. Anyway, 9 for 2. South Africa in a little bit of trouble here. It still need another 164 runs from 18 overs. That's flicked down the ground by Wolfhart. God, she's only faced 3 balls now in this inning. She's been standing at the other end watching a little bit of carnage.
1: Yeah, they need a partnership. These two. Yes, they've got Cap to come, but these two need to build a partnership out in the middle. The South Africa are a funny team. I can say it now, Fidos isn't in here. They always start poorly in World Cups, or seem to start poorly, and then when their back's against the wall, that's when they really switch on.
0: Molyneux into de Klerk. Full. Defended. Molyneux picks up on her follow-through.
1: They feel like a team where they've got to fight, that's where they come alive. I mean, they've made continuous World Cup finals, so they're a very successful team.
0: And she comes again down the track. De Klerk, but cloths that one into the foot, I think. A wry smile from De Klerk. I think she thinks she could have got a better piece of that. Changing the field. Short third moves around to fine leg. Reverse sweep is on if she wants to play it.
1: I think it would be so silly to play that right now, though. Which is exactly why Molyneux would probably want her to play it.
0: Yeah, just dangle the carrot a little bit. Well, you're not going to reverse sweep that. That's quick and flat. And Alana King has run over the top of it. But otherwise... a little bit of yes-no maybe between these two. Wolfhart sends de Klerk back.
1: Yeah, seam-up delivery there from Molyneux into the pitch. Nicely bowled. You can just see the way she was holding the ball at the top of her mark. She was going to go seam-up.
0: Yeah, building the dot-ball pressure nicely here is Molyneux. She goes with a bit of flight, and that's kind of like a down-the-track sweep combination, and it's gone all the way for 6. What a shot that is from de Klerk. Took a step down the track, ends up playing a slog sweep and clears deep square leg.
1: Yeah, we were saying the 6 hitters are going to be able to hit 60s on this side of the ground, on these sizes of grounds. And de Klerk there doesn't really feel like she's hit that or really tried to smack it. And she's just helped it around the corner. It's a brilliant shot, reaching right in front of her for that slog sweep.
0: 16 for 2 now, South Africa. De Klerk moves to 8 as she guides that one into the offside. Very packed ring in there, so she won't be able to get off strike. That's 6. Rescues the over for South Africa. 7 off it. 16 for 2 after 3. What do they need? 157 from 102. Still, I suppose, just trying to consolidate a bit after the 2 early wickets, but a bit rare moment of aggression there from De Klerk.
1: Yeah, she's such a good player.
0: It's an incredible shot. I think I'm going to dance down the track, but then once she drifts the ball into the legs, I'm actually going to play a sweep shot to be able to adjust from one to the other. Because both are premeditated shots, right? If you dance down or you sweep. So to kind of premeditate and then react and play a sweep shot instinctively is it's an incredible piece of batting. Kim Garth's going to continue. She removed Dirksen in the previous over. Cleaned her up off stump. Now she's got Wolfhart in her sights. Keep her up to the stump. Short. Punched off the back foot at the deep point for 1. Oh, that wasn't the most sympathetic throw in from the boundary. I think Garth has worn that in the stomach there.
1: Garth just said, yeah, whatever.
0: But yeah, to return to the very important topic of Kim Garth losing her Irish accent.
1: Oh, yes.
0: When she made her debut for Australia, spoke to her, sounded all right. Mm-hmm. But then I bumped into her at the 100. What, about 18 months later? Mm-hmm. Proper Australian. I was like, what? Where's that gone? Come from? Down leg. Unless did it flick something on the way through? Must have done. Good bit of keeping that from Mooney. She just worn it a little bit, but de Klerk tried to sweep. Couldn't make contact, or evidently it flicked something. It's not a wide.
1: And then have you spoken to her this time around?
0: I actually haven't seen her yet. Maybe catch up with her after the game.
1: No.
0: I know her. Parents take the mick a little bit sometimes.
1: Yeah.
0: With the new accent.
1: I met a brother not so long ago and he was saying exactly the same.
0: Garth in, guided to point inside the ring. No run. Which brother, older or younger? Robbie or JJ? Oh, you've no idea, do you?
1: No, I just said he was Kim's brother.
0: Yeah, she's got 2.
1: I said, do you play cricket? And he's like, not anymore.
0: Well, that's probably...

0: used to bowl, doesn't bowl anymore.
1: Yeah, that's the older brother. He bowled quick.
0: Did he?
1: Robbie, right, yeah. Yeah, he played for my club, actually, in Dublin.
0: They were too busy having a, haven't he?
1: Sorry?
0: We were too busy having a 30th birthday party and to talk about cricket.
1: Garth in again. Short and wide, but I think that might have been a slower ball. It's just stopped in the pitch. De Klerk cuts it out to the offside sweeper for one. They're all big Arsenal fans, the Garths.
0: Oh, okay. So
1: they've had a good few weeks. Well, Champions League final notwithstanding.
0: I don't follow football.
1: Oh, sorry, all right.
0: They won. They went.
1: They won the league, yeah. Oh, okay. Yeah, they won the league. In case...
0: The Premier League.
1: Yeah. You've done well to miss that on your algorithm.
0: Well done, Arsenal. I hate football.
1: You tell you what, you have trained your algorithm very well.
0: Yeah,
1: if you avoid any football content. You know there's a World Cup going on, right?
0: Oh, what a stop.
1: Garth on their follow-through stops Wolvard's drive down the ground. Allegedly, there's a football... There are other World Cups available.
0: The only reason I know there's a football World Cup on because there's a bloke that keeps popping up on my Instagram that's trying to find all the cans of Coke. What? Each day he opens a new... what do you call it? Where you get the big boxes. Yeah, yeah, you'll get like the 24 or the bigger ones. And he's trying to get all the teams because they're all branded. And that's why I know there's a Football World Cup on. He's got about 14 at the minute out of 18.
1: A while to go yet. Garth in off the edge, but it flies safely over, but backward pointed. I think it's going to go for four. Loose shot from Wolvart. She was trying to go straight-ish over mid-on/mid-wicket. But an edge flies away over, what, backward point third? 22 for two after four.
0: Yeah, lucky. Kim Garth just sort of shrugs her shoulders and goes, well, you know what, there's not much I could have done about that. Wolfart flashing hard outside the off stump. And it flies straight over Alana King. I mean, it's very unlike Laura Wolfart to play a shot like that, really, as in mistime a shot, but she gets away with it.
1: Yeah, probably wasn't there for that shot. You can see it's like the wrists break as she plays it. It's like she's trying to hit the ball on the up over mid-wicket. I mean, that's an incredible shot at the best of times, let alone on this surface.
0: This is interesting.
1: Very. Lana King is coming onto bowl.
0: In the power play.
1: I thought Modern, you might have just kept going, to be honest with you, but they're going to bring on the wrist spinner. See if... Who's on strike? It's De Klerk who's on strike at the minute, but... See if she fancies taking her on. What protection is she going to give her?
0: Square cow.
1: Nothing. I thought they might have gone long off, but she's obviously going to try and bowl quick and flat. Yeah, very packed ring field on the offside. Here comes the leggy. King in. He's slightly shorter, but no pace on it at all. So that just trickles behind point for no run.
0: Yeah, just outside the off stump. Gets away with that one there, Alana King.
1: Yeah, a bit wide with this field, isn't it? Got a ball straight. 22 for 2, South Africa. They need another 151. That is straight and it's pulled, but clothed. In the gap, though, so she will come back for a second, De Klerk. Just, I think that tent is my nemesis today, because any ball hit into the leg side, I have no idea where it goes.
0: No.
1: I just have to try and guess from how well timed it is.
0: Only guess that tent's going to be there for the rest of the World Cup as well.
1: I don't think I'm coming back to this ground.
0: Oh, you're not?
1: No, so as long as there's no tent in Southampton or Bristol, I'll be happy. Slog sweep in the air. This is a chance. Settles underneath the deep mid-wicket. Oh, she's dropped it for six. Ash Gardner has palmed it over the bar. She was very close to the rope. She might have just been worried about where her feet were. But in the end of the day, that's a reasonably straightforward chance. It is windy. Maybe the ball got caught in the wind. But you can't help but feel Alana King should have had Nadine De Klerk caught there.
0: What? Ash Gardner has taken some of the best catches I have ever seen in world cricket. She is an unbelievable fielder. I can't believe she's just dropped that.
1: Neither can she, judging by the look on her face there. That's going to be wide. Insult to injury. This could be five of them from King. I think it's just going to hold up short. Shoot does the fielding down there, who's of course on as 12thers. Still haven't figured out who's gone off yet, but they come back for a couple after a rank one down leg. If just looking at the replay here, she's just not set, is she?
0: No, she's too far in.
1: But I think that's because she's worried about her feet on the rope. Because she's, what, about 2 feet?
0: Yeah, she's got enough room for a step backwards, though, hasn't she?
1: She does, but I don't know if she realised that. King in again, short and wide, but that's off the inside edge and trickles away to short third. As you can tell, she's reaching overhead, and the initial contact is actually almost behind her head, which is a sign that she's come in too far.
0: That's such a poor drop.
1: Yeah, it's a bit of a

0: shocker, that one. It was hit high, but it was straight to her.
1: I mean, we've seen... she's taken some ridiculous catches.
0: King full and flighted, and Gardner's in the game again, but this time it rolls along the deck to her via the sweep shot. So just one through deep mid-wicket. It's been an expensive gamble, this, bowling the leggy. It's cost Australia 12. Well, you could should have taken six of those off.
1: Not on the field, Phoebe Litchfield.
0: That is why Shute is on as a subfielder. That's cut by Wolfart, but she can't pierce that packed offside. 34 for two. Jeff Lemon is lurking behind me, which means he's going to come in and he's going to join Alex Hartley.
1: I think it's Phoebe Litchfield who's not on. I've just been doing the quick scan around and looking for the way people walk, their ponytails, the way they have their hair up. Everyone has their own ways of doing things, obviously, but I'm pretty sure it is Phoebe Litchfield not on the pitch.
2: I think you're right, judging. Yeah, the hairstyles make it easy. I was glad that Perry and Sutherland had a long sleeve, short sleeve difference today, because they're so alike. The way Sutherland walks, you can tell who her hero was. The ponytail length, they even had the same sort of hair colour for a while. Particularly, they were batting together in that test match at Trent Bridge a couple of years ago, and they were just carbon copies.
1: Perry's just got a faded lid.
2: You can tell in this format, because Sutherland bowls and Perry doesn't. And she's coming in to do that now, Sutherland, and jumping up, De Klerk guides the ball away to backward point, but gets turned back by Wolfart. Well, I said if Laura Wolfart's still there at the end of the power play, South Africa will be in with a shout. I wasn't expecting her to be on eight.
1: Yeah, you do feel like if she'd be there six overs in, she'd be on at least 30.
2: She's faced seven balls.
1: I know, she's had none of the strike.
2: What's happened? How has this transpired? They're 34 for two, the South Africans. And we've got Sutherland to De Klerk, who steps across and plays the ramp shot, plays it well. It should reach the boundary. This slow outfield does hold the ball up a bit, but it went relatively flat off the bat. Didn't time it completely sweetly, but gets enough of it. 38 for two. De Klerk goes up to 22.
1: Yeah, it gets into position early there, does De Klerk. Just premeditated shot. She goes right outside the off stump. It's actually so far outside the off stump that she ends up having to sort of try and get out of the way and use her bottom hand to flick the ball finer. Great shot. Well adjusted.
2: Here goes Sutherland again. In to net end, De Klerk, who sways back out of the way of a short ball, which is fumbled by Mooney behind the stumps. They go through for a bye. Was she hoping for that to be a wide, De Klerk, with the shortness?
1: I'm looking at you with a baffled look on my face. So why are Australia being sloppy? That's not...
2: Well, Gardner at deep mid-wicket. Gardner spent her whole career at deep mid-wicket.
1: It was a remarkable drop. I still can't get over how she's dropped it.
2: And she's held so many catches and made it look casual. She holds the ones diving forward, running in, running around the boundary rope. So for her to lose her positioning, not know where the rope is very unusual. De Klerk walks at Sutherland before she's even bowled the ball and drills it back past her for four. In the air, just wide of where Sutherland might have been able to get across. But Nadine De Klerk, well, it was Wolfart rather, was starting to walk before that ball was even bowled. I don't know that I've seen that since Matthew Hayden.
1: That was hit with some strength. Annabelle Sutherland is just about in her gather as Wolfart is walking down the pitch into position. And to be honest, Sutherland, in her follow-through, just gets out of the way of it.
2: Her only concern was to not get hit in the face by that ball. She was getting her hand up defensively. It's 43 for two. Sutherland bowls to Wolfart again, who drives more clunkily to cover. She actually took guard twice. So she was in her batting position, then took about 2.5 steps forward and tapped the bat again and then drilled the ball back down the ground.
1: It was a great shot.
2: I've never seen that before. And Sutherland was, well, she just followed through, bowled the ball. Not sure if she bowled it in the same spot she was intending to, but points to Wolfart in that encounter. Sutherland tries to get the points in the next one. It's driven back to her, and this time she does get a hand on it in the follow through and knocks the ball down. That's the end of the sixth over. That's the end of the power play. 43 for two. Australia were 50 for two, so South Africa not miles behind, and Australia didn't finish that strongly. So they're in this, the South Africans. But

0: they need this pair to carry on for another 70 runs, yeah, you would think.
1: Looks so strange watching Danair van Niekerk and Tasman Brits walk the drinks out. And van Niekerk in particular, obviously retired from international cricket, then came back, and then Ishmael's come back. I kind of want to... I actually haven't seen her play since she unretired.
0: Danair?
1: Yeah.
0: Yeah. Yeah, I don't know how... I mean, she was having trouble with the bowling for a while, apparently, because, you know, bowling leg breaks is difficult. And having that confidence that you know where the ball is going to go, or at least you have a high likelihood that it's going to go where you want it to, is something that, you know, it'll be such a feel discipline, I imagine. Never successfully bowled a leg break, but...
1: Me neither. I used to try and practice as like a little variation. So I was in the nets. So I was like, right, left arm spin, leg break, side net. Okay, try again. Yeah. Left arm spin, leg break, side net. I was like, I don't understand how people that bowl leg spin can bowl it in the same place time and time again.
0: And even when they get criticised as in, oh, well, you know, there's always a boundary ball each over. You're like, well, that means the other five were good. Yeah. That's terrific. Imagine if you could bowl five out of six where you wanted them to.
1: Yeah, especially when your wrist is cold cocked and you're not looking and you look like a frog in a blender.
0: Mm-hmm. Yeah, well, the Paul Adams one when he literally his head was pointing at the ground as he delivered the ball up here with the left arm.
1: You won't be able to do that anymore.
0: It was an extraordinary action.
1: You'd end up with the ball being hit back at you far too many times.
0: Yeah, true. Be wearing a crash helmet while you were doing it. Well, you can get... You can have a catch off the headgear now, which you didn't used to be able to. So what if you just had a really spongy material attached to the helmet that would just, like, the ball would sort of get sucked into
1: what
0: it.
1: What a great noise that was.
0: Was it? Yeah, I've been practicing that one. Spent the whole flight over just doing that one. Lucky there's no one sitting next to me. 43 for 2 is the score after the power play. South Africa need 130 more runs to win from 84 balls. De Klerk, 22 not out. Wolvart, 12 not out. The Australians, well, it was quite an entrance from Molyneux because I was interested that she bumped herself down to 11, didn't want to have a go with the bat, but put herself straight on with the ball, had the confidence to say, I will open the bowling here, and did really well. That fortuitous six that should have been a wicket aside. I mean, when you get hit for six and the over goes for seven, you know you've bowled a decent over.
1: Yeah.
0: Regardless, and given that that six should have been a wicket as well.
1: And then same with King as well. Obviously, the drop catch that goes for six only goes for 12 off the over. Yeah. She's out of the attack, and it's going to be Georgia Ware.
0: Sorry, that was the other one. That was the other six. Yeah. But yeah, the one that De Klerk hit was an absurd six in like just how good a shot it was. So it wasn't as though Molyneux bowled a bad ball. Georgia Wareham is going to have a bowl. So the Australians going heavy with their spin. Gardner, the only one we haven't seen as yet. Wareham tossing the ball. Hand to hand, she'll be bowling from the Statham end. That strong breeze still blowing across the ground, flipping her ponytail around. So bowling leg spin in this kind of weather, that's an interesting one as well. She'll have Nadine de Klerk on strike, who can clobber slow bowling, but it's not very bright out there. It's cold, it's windy. It's not the easiest conditions to whack the ball around.
1: No, I'm surprised the lights aren't on, you know.
0: I suppose they didn't anticipate needing them, but...
1: I didn't put 50p in the meter for the far left one.
0: Well, they blocked it off. You're not allowed to get to it.
1: Didn't bring my credit card.
0: Yeah.
1: Yeah, no, they've properly blocked it off. One of my friends said she snuck in it for a picture earlier.
0: Yeah, here goes Wareham, who's bowling a flat delivery down the leg side. There's a wide. A little extra assistance for South Africa, 44 for 2. 129 to
2: win. It was a shot that got my attention.
0: From 84 balls. That is a steep equation. Wareham, flat outside the off stump, walking all the way across. De Klerk pulls it along the ground out to deep backward square leg for one. And they're at 45 for two. De Klerk on 23. Having a look around as Wolvart, so much relying on her. Only three up in the field on the offside. She steps to leg and forces the ball straight. They've got a long off who's jogging up in Perry, but the ball doesn't reach her as Molyneux gets across to field. Just the one run, 46 for two.
1: A different field for each batter, knowing De Klerk plays that slog sweep. There's a deep, fine leg.

0: Wareham outside the off stump. There is that slog sweep. It's running very fine. And that fielder in the deep who's set quite square has to run a long way around. He's able to cut off the boundary. They get back for two, 48 for two, to Clerk to 25.
1: Yeah, Nicola Carey down there. Almost looks like she's in no man's land, really, doesn't it?
0: She's almost at... She's almost past a long leg. She's almost a deep backward square.
1: But not really backward square. She's too far towards... Now she's coming around a bit more.
0: Well, they're bringing another player across to the leg side now to plug that gap. So they're going to have a short, fine leg in the circle, and they'll have Nicola Carey going squarer at deep backward. And De Klerk's coming forward, mistiming a stroke, looking to drive down the ground, and ends up hitting it squarer towards King at mid-wicket. No run on that occasion. 48 for two.
1: Alana King looks cold.
0: And unhappy. Here goes Wareham, and walking at it, De Klerk just pushes the ball back to the bowler. So, is this caution? Is this tentativeness? Is this hesitation? The South Africans haven't been able to turn everything into a scoring opportunity. Wareham again. Again, it's flattened. It's his boulder. Well, that's gone through. Wareham gives it a come on, and De Klerk was in no man's land. Sort of went forward, went back. Wasn't sure what she wanted to do with that ball. Ended up reaching for it. And it snuck its way through and hit the off stump. The over finishes with a wicket, 48 for three, and that's a massive blow for South Africa because Nadine de Klerk is the kind of player who can make up a big gap between runs required and balls remaining. In the end, Wareham's got the better of her.
1: Too full for her to be playing that shot, going back in her crease. Didn't really try and hit it. She almost trying to dab it into the offside, manipulate the field. Where she's, for me, she's better when she tries to hit the ball hard. But it's brilliantly bowled from Wareham, who made sure all of her fielders were in the right place, moved mid-wicket, changed mid-off, had to put a fine leg in, then got rid of mid-wicket just to try and change things and get in the batter's mind. And that's a huge wicket for Australia.
0: Well, it was those previous couple of balls that had the influence that set up that wicket, you'd think, Alex, where De Klerk didn't look confident, was playing a bit hesitantly, was sort of prodding at the ball. And in that instance, played another half-hearted shot where you'd think Nadine De Klerk coming in with six overs to go would have clarity of mind about what she was there to do. In this case, feels like she was trying to play a different way, trying to play a long innings when that's not what actually South Africa need from her. Alex Hartley's off for a break. Fidos Munda is back.
2: Yeah, and I think I was right to say I was more nervous than optimistic. Mm. So my default state holds. But I don't think this is a good sign of the mindset of South Africa's lineup because, as you say, Nadine de Klerk out of position.
0: So, start of a new over. It'll be Ash Gardner, the fourth spinner, on to start her work for the day with the ball. Didn't have to do much with the bat. She was out early. And it's being driven away for a dot by Wolvart, who's barely faced. She's only faced 12 deliveries so far in the match. Gardner at the off spinner, bowls to her. Wolvart sweeping, only gets a little bit of the bottom edge and just enough for a single to short fine leg, where Megan Shute is the substitute fielder, 48 for three.
2: So the problems, I think, are stemming from this number three position that South Africa don't really seem to know what to do about. They've decided to leave Tasman Brits out, which I think is fair enough. Eight innings with a top score of 30. But they don't really know who they want to put in that position. I'm wondering if Marizane Kapp's an option.
0: That's what I would have thought. She seems the most obvious. She's batted top four so much in Big Bash cricket, certainly. Down on one knee goes Kapp, who's sweeping away out to deep. Backward point and getting a run, 49 for three becomes 50 for three.
2: One of the reasons I can think of for not using her that high in the batting lineup is the role she has to do with the ball and her very recent history, and I suppose long history with illness. So she hasn't played for 3 months because she was out ill.
0: Here goes Gardner, and collapsing the ball over cover is Wolvart. That's a good shot. It's just slowing up as it runs towards the rope. It might be tapped in. There's a slide from Perry where she stopped before the ball got to her. She couldn't get any ability to slide across that damp turf. She did the big penguin belly slide and then stopped, and then the ball hit her. So I haven't seen that one before. I told you it's a slow outfield. Usually you're talking about the ball, not the player.
2: Seems to be getting a little bit slower, actually.
0: She managed to get in the way at least, so she keeps them to 2, 52 for 3. Wolvart up to 16. Gardner bowls to her. Wolvart pulls. Real savage swing of the bat there. A bit of frustration in that. And she'll get back for the second again with 2 sweepers in the deep converging. 54 for 3. Wolvart to 18.
2: That's an example of where she's opening up some of those leg side options. We've hardly seen her. As you say, she's only faced 15 balls. So 2.5 overs in an innings that is almost 8 overs old.
0: Gardner to Wolvart again, who's driving back past the bowler, but only for 1 because long off its back. 55 for 3, Wolvart to 19 as the 8th over comes to an end.
2: And I guess when we just return to that Marizanne Cup conversation, if she's got a little bit of a history with illness, coming off an illness into this tournament, although she's had a lot of time to recover, and opening the bowling, potentially bowling 3 overs up front as we saw today, maybe then you can't have a batting in the top 4. It doesn't seem like an awfully large workload.
0: 4 overs.
2: 4 overs and potentially...
0: You bowl a couple at the top, so you get a break. You come back and, you know, she bowled 3 off the top today.
2: You get Which was 1 too many anyway.
0: Sure. You get a decent break, but you bowl 1 in the middle, you bowl 1 at the end perhaps.
2: And then you have to bat, 17 overs, 18 overs if things go well, 14, you know, maybe less.
0: Well, you know, if things go well, hopefully you're not coming in until the 10th or 15th. But and if things go badly, well... You have to come in and bat for a while, but it would seem possible to get through a 20-over game. New over, Alana King bowling in at the stumps, so they're mixing and matching their spinners. What about Dane Fanikok? Could she be a 3?
2: Yeah, I think she's definitely an option. My worry with her is that she hasn't really played that much.
0: King in and bowling, and down the wicket is Wolvart driving down to long on for a single. 57 for 3. 56 for 3, rather.
2: And it sounds as though, I suppose, we're making big assumptions and discussing really big picture things. But essentially, if South Africa lose this game, which seems like that will be the outcome, then they have to beat India. And it's India here in Manchester next weekend.
0: Mm-hmm.
2: So at least they've got some measure of conditions now.
0: King, a lot of flight this time, and driving the ball down the ground is Cup for a single. 2 long off. Perry throws the ball back in, 57 for 3. You'd think India would get a good crowd in support of them.
2: You think so?
0: So, look, if Dane van Niekerk is in the squad, she has to be able to play.
2: That's a good point.
0: King, up and bowling now to Wolfart, who's driving back to the bowler, no run. So I don't think they can say, well, she hasn't played in so long, you can't give her a job in the team, because then she can't be in the squad.
2: I would agree with that.
0: In theory.
2: She has played a little bit and hasn't looked as good as I would have wanted her to look.
0: Right. Here goes King, and slogging across the line is Wolvart. That's powerfully struck, but Gardner out at deep mid-wicket will get in the way. Just the ball ricochets off her, and they get back for a second. So she's coughed up another run there, Gardner. 59 for 3.
2: I also wonder whether they shouldn't have, and maybe they did, go with the batting lineup they thought would be used throughout the tournament in this match rather than an experiment.
0: King with some flight and struck away firmly, but straight to mid-wicket where Molyneux is doing the fielding and zinging the ball back past the non-striker's stumps. That's 9 overs gone. South Africa 59 for 3. They're not scoring anywhere near fast enough. Just 4 from that over. They need 114 from 66 balls. Which means 12 and over, is it? No, 10 and over required, 10 and a half.
2: It's a big ask. It's a huge ask. 10 and a half and over for 11 overs. With Wolfart still at the crease, with Reinicke to come, I think it's possible. You have to think it's possible, otherwise you wouldn't be here.
0: Mm-hmm.
2: But I do think all the talk, you know, and I was guilty of probably a lot of it, about South Africa understanding Australia's fallibilities.
0: Mm.
2: It just... Somehow it just doesn't look like Australia are as fallible as we want them to be.
0: No.
2: When it's time for them, you know, even when they're in transition,
0: yes.
2: Even when they're a little bit unsure, even when the captain's not playing a major role.
0: They didn't get the memo that they were supposed to be off the boil. Well, Wolvart's hit 2 boundaries so far. She'll probably have to hit 15 more in the next 11 overs if South Africa had to challenge this total. Annabelle Sutherland will have other ideas. She's running into bowl from the James Anderson end to Marizanne Cap, who pulls her away, and it's 1 bounce for 4. Good purchase on that. Swivels on the back heel. and smacks the pull shot in between deep fine leg and deep square leg. 63 for three. Cup goes to six.
2: We haven't seen Cup... Well, we haven't seen her, to be fair, recently because of that illness that I mentioned. But I haven't really seen her batting a lot, primarily because South Africa's top order have been so good. But I'm just thinking as we're watching her now, you said maybe she's a number three.
0: Sutherland up to Cup, who's driving away out to deep cover to the sweeper for one, 64 for three.
2: Maybe she is. She's got the technique. She seems to have the temperament.
0: In terms of those two things, she's someone who I could think of as a three.
2: Yeah, absolutely.
0: Who could do that job as three. The only thing would be that workload consideration if they're worried about her health. But I can't think that it would be that much difference between coming in at four or five. In a T20 game, might be a big difference in a longer format match. Sutherland up past the umpire and pulling the ball away as Wolfart into the gap between the leg side sweepers. Should get back for a second again. That's good placement. Still can't find the rope. They need rope, these South Africans. Enough of it. 66 for three. Cap on seven. Wolfart on 24. South Africa need 107 from 63, so they need a couple of big overs to reel in that gap.
2: Very big overs.
0: Every time they run a two, it helps. Two a ball would do it. Reaching wide of the off stump, and there's no run, and that's the thing, is they get the two, then they get the dot, as that ball was carved away to Wareham at backward point. 66 for three, still the score.
2: This is also

0: What Australia suggested when they decided that they would bat is that the surface is fairly slow and maybe would slow up even more.
1: Here goes Sutherland in, and it's a bouncer. It goes over the batter's head and it's called a wide. The keeper up to the stumps. So Mooney had to get pretty acrobatic to get hold of that ball. A little star jump and get the glove up there. 67 for three with the extra.
0: Be interesting to see how things develop as the tournament goes on at this venue. We mentioned South Africa also play India here. Will it be a similar kind of surface?
1: Sutherland up to Wolfart, who's pulling, not getting any timing on that. Drags the ball very straight down the long on for one. 68 for three. Wolfart's on 25. Off 24 balls. Needs to find some acceleration. One ball to come in the 10th over, almost at the halfway mark in terms of overs bowled, and nowhere near it in terms of runs required. 105 more to win. So much riding on South Africa's captain. Our own captain needs to stay with her. She gets forward and drives this ball out to deep cover. They should get back for two. In fact, it'll hit the fence for four. Good piece of timing. The sweeper out there wasn't able to get around and cut it off. So Marizane Kapp moves the score along by four. She's on 11. Wolfart's on 25 at 72 for three.
0: I almost feel just in the little that we've seen, Marizane Kapp's only faced the five deliveries, but she does seem to be timing the ball slightly better than Wolfart is. She's able to get it through the gaps. There's a little bit more pace on the shots that she's playing. I don't know if that's something that you've observed. She just seems to be in slightly more confident touch.
1: I suppose often you see it with players where they battle along for a while and then suddenly they figure it out. So that's what Wolfart's got to hope for. It's not to give a wicket away trying something crazy, but to wait for that moment when it starts to click and to hope that it does. Difficult with so much spin in the equation, figuring out your timing against it. Georgia Wareham will bowl the next over. Two leg spinners in this Australian side. Love to see two leggies in a team together. It's unconventional, but it really works for the Australians with the quality of this pair. Wareham bowling to Wolfart, who's skipping down the pitch and clipping it out nicely to deep mid-wicket. They'll come back for the second run. It's going to be tight. And I think Wareham might have hit the stumps with her arm before the ball came in. Because there's absolutely no interest from any of the Australians, even though I think the stumps lit up a moment before Kapp got home at the non-striker's end. Wolfart had... Now Wareham, rather, managed to mess that one up. So Gardner with a good piece of fielding after a couple of blemishes today. Wareham with the blemish, 74 for 3. Wolfart on strike, waiting for Wareham, walking at her and driving straight to mid-wicket at the edge of the circle. Alana King, once again, a 2, followed by a dot. Wolfart 27 off 26.
0: That's another couple of examples in this over just of Laura Wolfart's struggles to get the ball away. You know, even when she hits it out into the deep, there's not enough on it.
1: Wareham flatter, and Wolfart really heaving at this one across the line, dragging it out to deep mid-wicket for one. Not the kind of stroke you're used to her playing.
0: No, we did mention her opening up those areas on the leg side, but what I've seen in South Africa, and we mentioned the altitude there as well, is that she's actually able to get the ball aerial. Here it's Mohs, and they're not very attractive Mohs either. There's an inelegance to the way that she's playing today.
1: Wareham. In the bowl to Marizane Kapp with a little more air. He just turns the ball off her pads for one. They almost walk through for that single. Gardner with a long way to charge in off the rope up to the practice pitches. Grab that ball and underarm it back in. 76 for three. So four runs from the first four balls of the over, and that required rate keeps climbing. It's 10.5 now. South Africa can't find that big over to get things moving the other way. Wareham, can he operate a flight? Wide of the off-stump dot ball. Molyneux on the edge of the circle fields it well as it's smacked out to her with a cut shot. And Wolfart, frustration again.
0: And again, you can see that awkwardness, reaching for the ball, trying to get it through the gap. This is not the Laura Wolfart we know.
1: Might have been a wide if she'd left it alone, but played at it anyway. Into the arc this time goes Wareham, and only able to drag it away to King on the edge of the circle is Wolfart. So it's still not happening for her. She's 29 off 29 balls. Marizane Kapp on 12. South Africa 77 for 3 after 11 overs. I'm going to leave you.

0: With Fidois Munder and then Nathan Johns.
1: Australia well and truly on top with South Africa needing 96 runs to win off the last nine overs. So well over 10 runs an over. And this is definitely the most awkward and the most frustrated that I've seen Laura Wolfart. She's normally free-flowing, gets the ball through the gaps, times it really well. It's been a struggle out there for her. 29 off 29. And she'll need a lot more than that if South Africa are to get close. She's only hit the two fours so far. Marizane Cups with her. She's 12 off 6. The partnership worth 29. And there's still some big hitters to come. Chloe Tryon, Kayla Reinecker, the two batters South Africa have left.
2: 96 from 54. The equation, that's what? Just over 10 and a half. Ash Gardner continues. Down the track comes Wolfart. Is it a chance? Oh, that would have been a specky. That would have been an absolute world-class catch at mid-off. I think it's... Is it Kim Garth there? Can't quite see who it is that made it. No, it's Elise Perry. Great work, Pez, comes the shout from wicketkeeper Mooney. Anyway, in the end, it's two runs to the total. Wolfart danced down the track and hit it aerial through mid-off. Yeah, just out of reach of Perry. And she repeats the dose down the track. This one's going to land safe as well. Plugs out a deep extra cover, and she comes back for a two. Wolfart's going on the charge.
1: Yeah, it looks to me like she's just decided she's going to have to get a move on now, that she's going to have to try something, try and manufacture something and make something happen, because she's not getting the ball to the boundary. I'm a little bit worried that she's going to do something she shouldn't any moment now.
2: Well, has she done it there? No, I think she's hit the gap with a slog sweep into the leg side. Once again, it's plugged. Half a chance of a run out, and I think that's gone. I think Marizane Cup has been run out at the non-striker's end. It was a bullet of a throw-in from the boundary, and Ash Gardner just whips the bails off, and the finger goes up. I think it was a very, very quick check from the third umpire there, and Cap didn't even have time to get up. She's been...
1: Well, she stayed on the floor. She's been sort of on her face planted at the non-striker's end, and just stayed there for a good 30 seconds. And the look on her face suggests that she absolutely knows she's been run out. This is the frustration that's been building. Laura Wolfart trying really hard to get some runs going. She's turned quickly.
2: She has, but look at the way she jogged the first. She's carrying her gloves, and she's just gently jogged the first, and that is one that, when they look at that one tomorrow morning in the analysis room, I think they will, Marizane Cup might be told that she should have got her skates on a bit earlier there. She was a little bit relaxed. She's shaking her head. I'm not sure if she's frustrated at herself or frustrated at Laura Wolfart for coming through for the second. It's Georgia Wareham who had the throw in from the mid-wicket fence. Absolute bullet arm.
1: And it's Danny van Niekerk who's come out with the drinks, and Marizane said something to her wife and the former captain, muttering, and they're muttering to each other a little bit there. It doesn't look like anybody's too happy. But here's Chloe Tryon, and Chloe Tryon's also had an interesting last couple of months, really developed her bowling specifically under the tutelage of Keshav Maharaj, South African men's left-arm spinner.
2: Yeah, she's at the non-striker's end now. Wolfart down the track again. This time she can't find the gap. Bit of a misfield at cover from Molyneux. But they don't take one. 82 for four. That was the fourth South African wicket to fall. 91 from 50 is the equation. Up flirting with the 11 and over required mark. Pulled into the leg side. This will be another single out into the deep. Australia have placed their boundary riders well. Trying on strike now.
1: Really important innings for Chloe Tryon, actually, because in this conversation we were having, Nathan, with Jeff before you came on, around what are South Africa going to do about number three. This is another option.
2: She faces her first ball and plays and misses outside the off. It was quick and flat from Gardner. A run out in that over. 12 gone, 83 for four.
1: Looking really, really tough for South Africa. And we're talking about all the implications for them, but what about the implications for Australia? Winning this game means that their next big one against India, which comes right at the end of the group stage, that's in London, where they're also in a position where they'll probably know exactly what they need to do in that game. Everybody else would have played. Both Australia and India will have a good idea of what's required to progress to the semi-finals. Feels crazy to say on day two of a tournament that we could have already had a decisive result.
2: That was always going to be the way, wasn't it, when we saw the draw for this competition? The loser of this game all of a sudden faces a crunch tie
3: with India, whenever that is. Like you said, Australia, it's right at the end. South Africa play them a bit early. Alana King with her leg spin down the track and hit on the bounce too long on. My nemesis, the tent, blocking my view, so I wasn't sure whether that was going to carry or not. But just the one run in the end for Wolfart.
1: We've had an interesting time with the tent today. It's given us a good gauge of whether the wind has slowed down. Doesn't look like it.
3: No, it definitely has not slowed down over the course of the day. It's gone a bit sunnier.
1: It has.
3: Much nicer weather than game one, albeit still chilly. Right, King's just directing traffic out there. She wants backward point / third on the ring to move across. So that's going to be a short fine. Deep square, cow corner. Long off, long on. No one back at covers. That's clothed down the ground. Long off. Cleans up for a single. 88 from 46 now. That required run rate continues to soar. Not that long ago, it was under 11. It's now at 11.5. And without any boundaries, it'll very quickly hit the 12 mark. King in. Wolfart plays his log sweep. Does it beat mid-wicket? It doesn't. It's half stopped inside the ring. She finds it quickly and is able to get the ball in and cut off the second run.
1: It's not her day, Wolfart. She just can't get it through. I'm just looking at this comparison. You know, we're talking about South Africa's number three, but the difference in today's match is Australia's number three, Phoebe Litchfield. 50 off 24 balls. And the way she took on Shabnam Ismail, for me, is probably the game changer. You know, Shabnam Ismail brought in as South Africa's trump card, going for 33 runs in three overs.
3: King flighted, but tried, can't pick the gap. Picks out Molyneux at extra cover. Bless you, whoever that was. Wasn't you or me, was it?
1: No, it wasn't.
3: I think it was Hartley. Oh, what did that come off? Was that an edge? It's flown away behind the keeper. I think it's going to fall short of the boundary. It does. Wolfart wants a third. Triumph doesn't. No signal from the umpire, so I think that was an edge. No slip in place, of course, at this stage of the game. Come back for two. 88 for four.
1: Just in terms of boundaries and South Africa's struggles, 6 fours and 2 sixes. In Australia's innings, 22 fours and 2 sixes.
3: King in again. Shorter. Punched off the back foot, but again, try and can't find the gap. Precious dot balls here for Australia. 88 for four after 13.
1: Three overs, in fact, since the last South African boundary, which is another good indicator of the struggles that they've had. Really, really tough out there for them. I actually thought it would get easier to bat on as the day progressed, so I think Australia knew something all the rest of us didn't.
3: Yeah, they at the toss, Sophie Molyneux has the ball in hand, so she's going to come back into the attack. 1 for 9 off her open. She opened the bowling ball, 2 overs in the power play. Well, at the toss, she said, didn't she? She said they reckon that it's going to slow up. It's already on the slower side, and it's not going to get any better. And we'll hear from the players after the match whether they agree with her or not, but certainly the evidence of what we've seen scorecard wise she's made a good decision. 85 required off 42 deliveries for South Africa. The required rate is up above 12 an hour. Wolfart makes room. She'll look for a second here, but I think she's just not hit it wide enough of long off. She hasn't, so that'll be a single.
1: No, we're just talking about her battles. I mean, it's the timing issue, it's the placing of the ball, it's the inability to get boundaries. I mean, she's still 38 or 37, which on any other day wouldn't be a terrible outcome. But the power has been lacking, I think.
3: More directing of traffic here. They're happy having cover up for Tryon. They had it in the previous over to King as well. They don't back her to go over the top of the offside. Instead, they get the extra fielder out on the leg side. And that's pulled into the air. I don't think that's well-timed enough to even reach deep mid-wicket as it lands well short. I think it's Ash Gardner out there. Another single. Ambitious use of sunglasses from Ash Gardner, dare I say.
1: There is a little bit of a glare.
3: Dress with the weather you want and all that. Wolfart back on strike. Molyneux left them around. Down the track. It's nice contact, but has she picked out long off? No, she's picked out the advertising hoarding. What a shot that is. Beautifully timed from Laura Wolfhard and a much needed maximum for South Africa, 96 for 4. Don't forget, this is the second of three fixtures today. In about an hour or so, we'll take you down to Southampton, where the West Indies take on New Zealand. And, of course, the coverage will continue across Five Sports Extra in the UK, ABC Radio in Australia on the ICC app, and clip highlights for those in the UK are on the BBC Sport website and app. Somehow I managed to get all that in before they bowled another ball.
1: Somebody's
3: blocking the side screen, so they've helped me out there.
1: We've had a few of those incidents, haven't we, in the tournament?
3: Yeah, it's
1: so
3: a cameraman,
1: far.
3: And he's wearing a bright red hat, so you can't miss him. So, yeah, Laura Wolfhard was not impressed with the cameraman there. Down the track again. Is that in the catch? Oh, I think that's a sensational low grab. Laura Wolfhard came down the track again, trying to repeat the dose after hitting Molyneux for 6 over long off. She didn't quite get the elevation, but it was a low catch, just inches off the turf at extra cover. I think it's Georgia Wareham who's taken it. And Wolfhard goes for 44, and with her, do South Africa's hopes also go?
1: Yeah, it certainly looks like it. It's really disappointing for Laura Wolfhard. She just got the previous ball away for 6, trying to repeat the dose along the ground this time. What a fantastic catch from Georgia Wareham. Really low down. I think she's taken it almost like as she's crouching down on her knees. Yeah.
3: Yeah, it's clever bowling as well from Molly. She's seen her coming and she's fired it out wide. So that means she couldn't play that nice, elegant, straight bat shot.
1: Only played one through the innings so far.
3: I know, but it meant she really had to slash at it and play it away from her, which just meant she lost that extra bit of control, and it ultimately means she picks out extra cover. Yeah, brilliant catch. I think there might have been a little bobble in there. She just rolled over and nestled the ball somewhere in her midriff, but yeah, she's done well. I'm going to take a drinks break now as well.
1: Yeah, and Mandla Mashimbi's out there with Chloe Tryon. It'll be the new better Kayla Reinicker, former South Africa under-19 captain, with a really big heart, hit a 6 off the final ball to win an ODI in New Zealand. 2 player of the match performances in her first 4 T20Is. Also with them, Danny van Niekerk, who I'm sure has lots of advice to impart.
3: 96 for 5 now, South Africa. They need just over 12 and over, so 77 off 38 balls. It's a tall order now, especially with Wolfhard gone for 44. She was the set batter. If there was going to be some heroics, it almost certainly would have had to have involved her. 44 off 39. Her knock, 2 fours in that 1-6 over mid-off. Didn't really get going. Strike rate just under 113. Rare to see Wolfhard get a score in the 40s with only 3 boundaries.
1: Yeah, it just tells you about the struggles that South Africa have had with the pace of the pitch, but also Australia's team selection spot on for this kind of surface, including all their spinners, understanding conditions really well. You just wonder if this is the win that sort of gets them rolling. It's an easier ride until the end of the group stage, where they play India in that final fixture, as we mentioned.
3: There's a world in which that fixture doesn't have that much riding on it from an Australian point of view, of course.
1: If they
3: win out, they're already through. And we all know there's various seedings going on, etc., in terms of who plays who in the next round. Right, changing the field here with Reinicker, the new back.

0: clearly we've not got our broadcast.
1: Seems to be it.
0: Details synced. Right. The umpire's arm is down. We can play. Molyneux in again. Full, driven. Once again, Australia, just the way they squeeze is brilliant. Bringing up those offside fielders, just cutting off those easy singles to the new batters. Molyneux in again. Tries to cut off the stumps to Raonica. Difficult to do. 14 gone. 8 off that over, including a maximum. But Australia will certainly trade that for the wicket of Laura Wolfart. For those is taking her headphones off, Alex Hartley is going to join me very shortly. Chloe Tryon's unbeaten on 4. She's faced 6 deliveries. Kyla Raonica's just come in. She's faced 2 deliveries. Yet to get off the mark. 96 for 5. Alex Hartley, welcome back.
2: Hello, hello. Well, too much for South Africa to do, but they've got to think about net run rate in this group, because it is a group of death, and in this group net run rate will most likely come into it. It always does, and it's really important that they can close that deficit as much as possible towards the back end of this game.
0: Alana King to continue, none for 21 off her 3 overs, but she's bowled better than that. She won't concede another few here. Chloe Tryon, no interest in a second run there. Hit it pretty straight down the ground, could have thought about coming back, but just a gentle single. 97 for 5.
2: South Africa have just not been aggressive enough, really, have they, with the bat in hand?
0: And even just small moments like that, you know, not much intent to come back for a second. Cap's run out. I reckon when she watches that back, she'll see she didn't really run the first one.
2: Yeah, Cap's
0: carrying her gloves as well.
2: She always, I don't mind her carrying her gloves, but you've got to run hard. She always carries her gloves. But, like, she didn't run hard that first run. She didn't run hard at all.
0: No. And she ended up, it was a good length dive, actually, so she should have made it back. And that's going to be a simple caught and bowled. Raonica's gone for a duck. That one just stuck in the surface. She tries to close the bat face and whip it through the leg side, and a gentle leading edge loops its way back to King. We've seen some sensational caught and bowls today, particularly in the first game. That one was the easiest of the lot so far. 97 for 6 now, South Africa.
2: Soft dismissal. Really soft dismissal. We saw one similar in the first game. At the back end of one of the innings, this time Raonica just looking to tickle the ball into the leg side, a thick leading edge, and Alana King takes a very simple catch. If she'd have dropped that, I'd have walked her off myself.
0: Yeah, I think she deserved that, but lest we forget, Nadine de Klerk was dropped by Ash Gardner at deep mid-wicket for 6 as well off the bowling of Kings. Not only did she miss out on a scalp, but her figures are a little bit more expensive than they should be. And as I said earlier, she's bowled better than she was none for 21 off 3, 1 for 22 off 3.2. All of a sudden looks a hell of a lot rosier.
2: Yeah, that economy now just dropping to 6 and over, isn't it? But yeah, she deserves better figures than she's got, that is for sure.
0: Wicketkeeper's in, Sanala Jafta, in at number 8. Bit of a specialist keeper in this side is Jafta. Kept well today, I thought, actually. And she faces her first ball, tries to cut King with an appeal. No one else joins her. Don't think she got anywhere near that.
2: Well, they're going to have a chat. They've got 2. Nah, they're not going to bother.
0: No, by the time Sophie Molyneux came in from extra cover to figure out whether
2: they were being serious or not.
0: Yeah, the keeper and bowler had already turned around. 97 for 6, midway through the 15th here. King takes all the pace off it and tosses it up. And that's a cracking shot from Jafta. It's not easy to pierce that offside ring, and she's done just that. Outfield still a touch on the slow side, so it won't go for 4, but she's off the mark with a couple.
2: There is one thing to keep an eye on. Phoebe Litchfield hasn't fielded at all in this innings.
0: Yeah, Megan Shute's been on, hasn't she?
2: She's been on the whole time, so whether she's managing a niggle, or in fact, she is. Do you not remember the warm-up game?
0: Oh, of course. Yeah.
2: So she's batted first, so she didn't have to field.
0: That's quite a day. Jafta goes high down the ground. Chance down at long on. Sutherland settles underneath it, takes a straightforward catch. 2 in the over for Alana King. South Africa 99 for 7.
2: Simple catch for Annabelle Sutherland at mid-on. That ball was hit quite sweetly from Jafta, but it went too high and not long enough from her, as you say, a little bit of a specialist keeper. But I kind of respect the fact that she's come out swinging. She's played a few shots. I think in the past we've seen her in T20s just block it for the last few overs, and it's been incredibly frustrating to watch. So at least she tried to play some shots there.

0: Do we give her that credit and those kudos, or, to pull at a thread that you hinted at earlier, should South Africa be managing this a little bit better with one eye on net run rate?
1: Yeah, both. You know, I really do think they should be keeping an eye on net run rate. Teams don't think about that, though, until the very last minute.
0: And then it comes back to bite them.
1: Yeah, yeah. But they do have the opportunity, obviously, of playing lesser teams, the Netherlands, Bangladesh, to try and hammer them and get the net run rate back.
0: Well, they might have to, and they might also have to beat India. It's going to be an unbelievable contest, that game, South Africa versus India. Shabnam Ismail.
1: Such a good group, this, isn't it?
0: It is, I think.
1: It is and it isn't.
0: It is and it isn't, yeah. You'd like these games towards the back end of the competition, I suppose. Ismail faces her first delivery, left-hander in at King, and she's nicked it. There's no slip, so she'll get off the mark with an unconvincing stroke. King throws her head back. She's not had a lot of luck today. She has picked up 2 for 26. She finishes her spell 2 in that final over from King, 101 for 7. It's a funny one, isn't it? Because it's like, if there's too many one-sided games at the start of a competition, everyone moans that the competition only gets good towards the end. Mm. Now the competition is good at the start, and there is a pretty big game on day 2, and everyone's going to moan, saying, oh, this should be a game at the end. You know, we don't want to watch good games and have big teams knocked out this early. Granted, the loser of this today, which looks like it's going to be South Africa, are not yet knocked out, but they are all of a sudden up against it.
1: Yeah, well, I've already written Oz win by a certain amount of runs in my notebook.
0: Careful.
1: But if they win from here, if South Africa win from here, I will.
0: Finish that. Ashgard has pulled out of her delivery stride.
1: Yeah,
0: you can finish that thought now.
1: I need to actually think of something.
0: All right. Well, 72 needed off 30 is the equation to give you an idea of why Alex Hartley is so confident in Australia for here. 101 for 7. Here comes Gardner trying down the pitch. Deep extra cover is out, so she picks out the sweeper.
1: I will literally do what anyone wants me on the email. Email is in bbc@tms.co.uk.
0: You needed to choose your method of communication wisely there.
1: tms@bbc.co.uk. There you go.
0: Careful.
1: TMS. There you go. Email in. Tell me what you want me to do. If South Africa win this game, I'm so confident they won't.
0: Maybe you should like abseil off your floodlight or something like that.
1: Yeah. Without a rope.
0: No, we're
1: just slide down it.
0: No, we'll give you some sort of protective equipment. Gardner around the wicket to the left-handed Ismail. There's an appeal for LBW and it's gone. And Ismail's just going to walk straight off. She has a cursory chat with Try and she's going to review it. You might as well. They've got 2 left. Looks like she just played all around a straight one. Given out pretty quickly. Gardner and Mooney behind the stumps are both pretty keen.
1: Ishmael's just taking her gloves
2: we
1: off. She's going
2: to
1: take them out.
2: For LBW, given out. It's a fair delivery. I'm looking at split screen. Roll it through. Gap on your left hand side.
1: Hit her outside the line.
0: Just did it, yeah. That's my thought.
2: Judge to confirm, please.
0: Looks like there's no bat involved, but did it hit her in line? I reckon this is going to be umpire's call. Umpire's call on impact.
1: Do you?
0: Yeah. I think just a sliver of that ball has hit her in line. I think that they are going to check ultra edge first, though, aren't they? So a couple of minutes away from ball tracking. Unless she got a nick on it. I don't think she has. I think if she got a nick on it, she'd review straight away, wouldn't
2: up.
0: She?
2: Flat line. Straight through onto the pads. Flat line as the ball passes the bat. So I'm satisfied there's no bat. Can we move on to ball tracking when ready, please?
0: Yeah, so no bat. So only question here for Shabnam Ismail.
2: Ball tracking coming up. Original decision is out. Pitching outside off. Impacts, umpire's call. Wickets, umpire's call. Janani, you would stay with your original decision of out. Stand by. You're on screen now. Make your signal.
0: Ismail goes. LBW for 2. God, if you get umpire's call, both on impact and where the stumps are hitting, it ain't your day.
1: No, it's really not. It feels a harsh one, that. It looked more out in real time than it was, and you saw it on the replay, you thought, oh, maybe it has hit her outside the line, but it didn't.
0: We got our first request. It
1: yes.
0: Didn't take long. So if South Africa win,
1: yes.
0: Josh and Witness wants you to sing Whitney Houston, I Will Always Love You, to close the show out.
1: Perfect. Easy. They need 71 of 28. Is it even mathematically possible?
0: Yeah, because it's 15 and over. That's.
1: Oh, yeah.
0: Now you forgot about the print machine next door.
1: Realistically, It's not going to happen, is it?
0: No, of course not. But like, I now want it to happen because I find that very entertaining. The prospect of you closing out the show. Oh, you can't do it if they're not winning. It defeats the whole purpose.
1: I'm just practicing.
0: Anyway, Kaka is the new batter in. She's down the track straight away. Oh no, she wasn't. Just a big stride. I got a bit overexcited there. Playing a miss outside off though. Mooney whips the bails off, but Kaka managed to get back into her ground.
1: That's actually quite a sensible suggestion, to be fair.
0: Yeah, I was expecting something a bit sillier than that.
1: Yeah.
0: I suppose it is email, isn't it? People aren't going to email in drastically things. If it was Twitter or something, you'd be getting God knows what. Kaka again just leaves her crease. This time she makes contact. She's off the mark with a lean through the offside.
1: It's now just a keep things simple job for Australia and for, I guess, South Africa. All eyes on Chloe Tryon. How is she going to play it? Is she going to try and stay there till the end, or is she going to try and score as quickly as possible? Score as quickly as possible.
0: And she might have cost her a wicket. No, it just lands just short. Oh, where she's turned down the single there. She hit that one cleanly, dancing down the track. But it landed short of mid-on, and she says to Kaka, you stay where you are. I'm going to have a go here. Oh, here we go. This is a good one. We'll get this one at the end of the over. This is definitely one. This is a silly one. Down the track again from Tryon. She sweeps into the gap, and this time she'll take a single because it means that she keeps the strike. 16 gone, 104 for 8. Here we go. Robert Jackson has said, if South Africa win, you should find some associate country you might be able to qualify for. Reverse your retirement and go play for them. Any Scottish ancestry you could go...
1: I wouldn't get in the Scotland team.
0: Well, I was going to say you could go revive your rivalry with Kirsty Gordon.
1: No, I wouldn't get in that team. Okay.
0: Anyone Dutch? No?
1: I can see. What happens...
0: Any Italian?
1: Well, there's a Spanish opening batter called Alex Hartley. So maybe I could go and...
0: Pretend to be her.
1: Maybe I could go and... I'll have to open the batting.
0: But what's going to happen when you turn up and go, guys, I'm going to bowl some left-arm spin, but I won't bat?
1: I reckon everyone's got a bit of Irish in them, haven't they?
0: Allegedly. But they're not an associate nation, though.
1: True. I'd like to play for...
0: Go on, you think about that as Georgia Wareham comes back into the attack. 1 for 10 off her 2 overs. That's clothed down the ground. It's a full toss, but it won't reach the fence. Kaka does well to come back for 2. Keeps trying on strike.
1: Like somewhere quirky like Japan.
0: They're making a bit of a fist at cricket. Yeah, they qualified for the men's under 19 World Cup most recently. I can't remember if they were at the women's 19s the year before.
1: I won't qualify for the 19s.
0: No, you will. Right, Tryon is definitely into single aversion mode here. She pulls that out to deep square but stays where she is. Oh, here we go. If Australia lose, Helen says Alex needs to give up chocolate, including cakes, for the rest of the group stage. Rest of the group stage? I'd have said the rest of the tournament. She's let you off easy there.
1: Well, that's not going to happen. I might have a slice tonight.
0: 67 off 22 required as Tryon cloths that one straight to Alana King at mid-wicket. That is the 9th one to go for South Africa. God, King enjoys that. She's really belting out the celebrations there. Tryon, lone hand towards the finish. She struggled. 9 off 13. South Africa are on their last legs now.
1: Yeah, they really are. Chloe Tryon, you can understand what she's doing. She's been farming the strike. She's been saying, hang on, I'm the only batter left in this lineup. I'm batting with the tail. So I'm going to try and face as many deliveries as I can, try and find the boundary. She's turned down the singles, and this time she's tried to go up and over mid-wicket and just clothed it straight to Alana King, who celebrates so hard because Australia have just won their first game. I know they need one more wicket, but it's like, okay. I remember when I used to go out to bat as number 11, everyone would be like, right, come on, the game's over. Just get out, will you?
0: Yeah, it's not Alex Hartley, the Spanish opener, walking out the bat.
1: No, hardly. She's got an apostrophe on the E.
0: Very good. Nonkululekum Laba is the number 11 for South Africa. God, you've really set people off.
1: No,
0: the amount of emails we're getting in now. Alison has said, you should go join the kids in holding the flag at the start of the match to keep them from blowing away.
1: Okay, if South Africa win, I will be a flag bearer the next game.
0: But it has to be a windy day and it has to be the big flag.
1: Yeah, okay. I will do that. They need 67 from 21 balls. They're 9 down. 9 and 10 are batting together.
0: Come on, non-Kurulekumababa. Please.
1: I kind of want her to get quickfire 50 now.
0: You don't know what's at stake here. You really don't. Wareham in. That's a rank drag down the leg side. It'll be a wide. She's lucky that didn't get carted behind square for 4.
1: That would be good punishment, wouldn't it, with all the children? You just stand in there like, hello.
0: And then you'd have to stand as a mascot in front of the players afterwards. Oh, heaved into the leg side. This should be the game. It is. Malaba hauls out. Wareham picks up a third wicket. This time Ash Gardner is not dropping it at deep mid-wicket. South Africa have been bowled out for 107 inside 17 overs. I make that the margin of victory for Australia, 65 runs. And this was always penned as a big clash to kick things off in this group. And Australia have made a big statement hammering South Africa here at Old Trafford.
1: Yeah, what a game to start. We always knew that it was going to be a little bit of a curtain raiser. It would be a good game between these two sides. Unfortunately for South Africa, it wasn't a good game. Another World Cup where they haven't started well. They haven't put their best performance in early on. We were talking about it earlier in the 50 over World Cup. They got through to the final, but they were bowled out for about 70 against England, if I remember correctly. Well, today they've been poor. They've been bowled out for 107, and Australia showing their dominance once again.
0: Australia got plenty of things right today, didn't they? I think it all started at the toss. Sophie Molyneux decided to bat. She figured the pitch would get harder to bat on as the day went out. Evidence would suggest she was correct, and I think they got their team balance right as well. You said before we started, Al, that you were a little bit surprised that Alana King came in, but spin and pace off definitely seemed to be the way to go today.
1: I was only surprised she came in because Australia basically said she wasn't going to play leading into the tournament, but they've assessed the conditions really well, haven't they, and gone, actually, spin out here is the hardest to face. Win the toss, bat first, it might crumble. It's the fourth innings on the surface, and Australia, look, they probably would have wanted more on the board when they got themselves into some good positions. You know, they built some partnerships, but nobody really went on and got runs. Phoebe Litchfield, obviously, with 50, but that was it, really. You felt like they should have had somebody with a bigger partnership or somebody go on and capitalise on the start that they got. But 172 was always going to be a tough ask for South Africa, but the top order that they've got, you did feel like they were in the game. And then as soon as they lost some early wickets, you know, Dirksen went early, de Klerk only got 25, you sort of went, it's probably going to be it now. And I don't have to stand with a flag.
0: I think we need to find a more realistic challenge, because I think between now and the final in a few weeks' time, if I don't see Alex Hartley

0: I don't see Alex Hartley standing with a child holding an oversized flag. I think this whole tournament has been a waste of time. Anyway, just to quickly run you through the bowling card, Georgia Wareham ended up being the pick of the bowlers for Australia. 3 for 13. She picked up a few bunnies at the end, didn't she? Sophie Molyneux was very good with the new ball. 2 for 17 from 3 overs. She bowled 2 of those straight up top. Kim Garth, 1 for 13. Alana King, 2 for 26. She bowled better than that. And Wareham, I believe, has been named player of the match. We mentioned her 3 wickets there. She also scored 32 off 22 with the bat. Yeah, good all-round display from the leggy. Australia winning by 65. We're going to hear from her in a minute. She's just picked up her microphone. I can see her down below us, just waiting for the crews down there to get ready. Who else did well for Australia? Annabel Southern, none for 21. And Ash Gardner, 1 for 16. And she took the winning catch even after a bit of a shocker of a drop, which doesn't mean anything now, given Australia's dominant performance. God, that's quite a medal they've got next to Georgia Wareham there for player of the match, isn't it? Quite shiny. You could almost blind you, even though there's no sunshine here.
1: Yeah, it looks a good one, doesn't it? But again, Australia starting a World Cup campaign so well. You know, you look down, and Phoebe Litchfield could have got player of the match for me. I thought she was
2: pretty
1: excellent.
2: Easy choice for our player of the match. Runs, wickets, run outs and catches for Georgia Wareham. She gets a medal from Sana Mir. Many congratulations, Georgia. Let's start with the runs. You came in at 62 for 4, but you were still positive. Is that because you have confidence in your own ability or because of the amount of batting that comes after you?
3: I mean, definitely with our batting lineup, I think you can play with a lot of confidence and freedom, knowing that there's still a lot of batting to come. I thought Phoebs was awesome today, the way that she just took on the top order. And I just thought it was a pretty all-round batting performance from the team.
2: And what about with the ball? You're part of a four-pronged spin attack. Does that change your role in any way?
3: I think, depending on the day, I think a lot of us are pretty versatile in where we bowl in the lineup. And I think, just communicating that out there, I think our job's pretty simple, is just try to keep the game pretty tight and keep the ball at the stump. So, it's just nice to be a part of that group. It's a good bowling unit.
2: And watching from the sideline, you could guess that the ball was following you around, but actually you were placed in key positions. Off spinner, deep mid wicket, left arm spinner, short extra cover. You're a vital part of this fielding unit as well.
3: I usually try and get myself out on the boundary. I was probably not in the right position there at short cover, so I'll take that one. But I think between Ash and myself, we try and get in the hot spots out there, and usually they're out in the deep.
2: New captain, Sophie Molyneux, what's it like just to play under her? Anything different at all, or do you just all look after yourselves now?
3: No, Sophie's been awesome. I think just instilling a lot of freedom within the group and, making, the group believe, we're capable of being a really good team and taking this tournament on, so that's been really awesome.
2: Well, well played. That was a superb all-round performance.
3: Thanks, Nessa.
0: Player of the match, Georgia Wareham there. Yeah, the fielding point that was made there, I did forget she took an excellent catch low down at extra cover to get rid of Wolfart, and I think Australia would have gone on to win the game in any case, but when she had just hit a big six to get into the 40s, that was a big moment. You were saying, though, before we heard from Wareham, you would have given it to Phoebe Litchfield?
1: I think I wouldn't. It's a contender, Phoebe Litchfield, with her quick fire 50. You could see how frustrated she was when she got out. She hit a pad, then she punched a bat, then she hit a pad again, and it was almost like, oh, don't everybody get out of the way of the dressing room. Because she was striking the ball so nicely, but, I think Georgia Wareham deserved it. 32 off just 22, and then 3 for 13 in only 2.5 overs. She bowled fantastically well. And what I love about this Australia team is the fact that they adapt so well as a team. Sometimes Kingy's playing and sometimes she isn't, but it doesn't really affect Georgia Wareham and the way that they play. They either play together or they don't. They're very honest with their communication towards each other. Georgia Wareham's very much first pick, and then if the pitch is going to spin, King will come in, which is exactly what happened today. Really nice performance. Bormigan shoot wasn't in the 11, but fielded the whole time because Phoebe Litchfield didn't field. But Australia, everyone's talking about, are they the team to beat in this tournament? I still think they are. I still think they're going to be so clinical. They've got so many all-rounders, and there's still so many ways they could have improved today, but still won by 65.
0: It happens that with dominant teams, a lot of people, just for the sake of variety, if anything else, just are almost ready to talk about their demise, aren't they? Which means you can go a little bit early.

0: You can start writing teams off for no particular reason other than that they just dipped to 95 from 100%. Laura Wolfhard is standing by. I think she's going to chat to NASA in a minute. And they're getting ready down there, so we'll hear from the captains very shortly. How much of a statement is this from Australia, especially with India to come, or is it just, you know, it's an isolated day? Yes, it's pretty one-sided on the scoreboards, but South Africa never took their foot off the gas. They did keep going hard, even when the game was done. They did the right thing, in inverted commas. Is there much to be read into this for the rest of the tournament?
1: For Australia, no. I think it's not a statement. It's the way they play, isn't it? I think for them, the monkey off their back is the semi-finals, is going, right, okay, we've got to try and get through that semi again. You know, unusually have lost finals and lost semi-finals over recent years, so that's going to be where we judge them, a bit like England, and when they get through to a semi-final, hopefully they do. But for South Africa, you know, they're in an incredibly tough group. I think we were always expecting them to lose today, realistically. Had they have won, it would have been a Brucey bonus going into the rest of the tournament. But it doesn't mean to say they're out. Doesn't mean to say they're out at all. They've still got to play India. They've got to play Bangladesh, the Netherlands. They've got a huge opportunity to up that net run rate and get themselves a wins on the board and get through to the semi-finals.
0: Yeah, just looking up when that India-South Africa game is, because all of a sudden that just has an extra bit of spice, shall we say, given today's result with South Africa. Sunday the 21st of June, so a little while away yet. Kind of what middle of the group phase is that, isn't it? But yeah, that's going to be a cracker. No, we're still waiting for Laura Wolfhard. NASA's just giving us a little bit of a shoulder shimmy there downstairs with the music playing. Didn't think I'd see that today, but plenty has gone on. It's been a long day up here in Old Trafford, and here we go. We're going to hear from the captains now, starting off with the losing skipper, and that is South Africa's Laura Wolfhard. I believe, or has she gone early?
1: Oh, you've gone early.
0: Gone early. The monitor let me down there.
1: You've gone early.
0: Tried to rely on looking on what's in front of me instead of the monitor. Oh, well. Any other takeaways quickly from today, Al? Anything else stand out for you apart from, you know, when I guess South Africa is...
1: Can't lie to you, I'm clutching at straws here. This is always the bit where you're just filling for the point of it, isn't it? Just for the sake of it.
0: Let's talk about Wolfhard, considering she's going to chat now. I mean, were you surprised with kind of the sedate nature of her innings, or was it just the situation?
1: I think it was just the situation. She was losing wickets around her. She couldn't get the ball away. I think they bowled incredibly well to her. I don't think she'll take too much away from today. They'll move away from here, and yes, they come back here at some stage, but they'll move away from here, and they might play on a better, slightly better surface, or maybe a smaller outfield, a quicker outfield, somewhere that suits her a little bit more. But I think for her, I would have liked to have seen her motor a little bit, but when you look down the scorecard, she was the top scorer, and without her they'd have been shocking. She scored nearly half the runs for South Africa, so yeah, not too worried about her, especially when we know what she can do.
0: Yeah, what did she get, 44 in the total?
1: Yeah, 39. Yeah.
0: It's more than 39.
1: 44 off 39.
0: 44 off 39. Sorry.
1: Yeah.
0: You've sold me down the river there.
1: Yeah.
0: Or, well, my stupidity, rather. Yeah, 65 runs, the final margin of victory. God, I feel for poor old Laura Wolfhard when you've got to do these TV things. She's just kind of awkwardly standing next to Nasser Hussain, the interviewer, for it's been a good 2 minutes there. I mean, what do you reckon they're talking about before the cameras roll? It's kind of hard to talk to a losing, try and make small talk with a captain when they've just been beaten by 65 runs.
2: Oh, yeah, quick word with
0: here we go.
2: Captain Laura Wolfhard. Laura, a difficult day at the office against a very good Australian side. What did you make of your team's performance?
3: Yeah, tough day today. I thought we had a pretty decent first half. I think restricting them to that score was not too bad, but obviously just lost our way with the bat a bit. Yeah, disappointing loss, but I think they bowled really well and was pretty much outplayed us today.
2: Yeah, it was a bit of an unknown quantity at halfway stage. 172 people were asking, is that good, is that not good? You felt that was okay on that surface?
3: Yeah, I thought it was okay. Maybe a little bit above par, but yeah, could have been worse. So I think we backed ourselves to go at nines or whatever it was. But yeah, just lost our way, struggled to get some momentum in the innings.
2: Positive note, Shabnam coming back in. Two world-class opening bowlers showing their skills in those first few overs. Cup and Ishmael back together.
3: Yeah, awesome to have them back. I think it's been a long time since we had them bowling together in a power play like that, so that was awesome to see. And yeah, I think we had a couple of other bowlers stepping up today, which was nice. De Klerk and Mlaba bowled pretty well too. So yeah, I think that's going well at least.
2: And what about the run chase? Because you look a bit starved of the strike yourself in the power play and a bit beyond the power play. You were non-strikers end a lot.

0: Yeah, it was hard to get going. Bit of a frustrating innings. I think, like you said, got stuck on the other end a bit, and then I felt like they bowled pretty well to me later on and closed up my areas. So just struggled to get going, and by the time I went out, it was quite late already. So, yeah, just a bit disappointed with that.
1: And a little bit a victim of your success of the hitters you have down the order. When you get them in, Nadine came in at number four. Is that the way you see going ahead in the tournament?
0: I think so. I think it's nice to sort of stack our lineup like that a little bit, just to have a little bit of power early. Try not to leave it all a little bit too late. But yeah, I think she batted well. She has a lot of different options in that power play too. So yeah, I think it's nice to have her up the order.
1: You don't strike me as a captain that overreacts. We saw that in the 50-over World Cup when you lost to England heavily in the first game and you fought back. You expect your side to fight back as well?
0: Definitely. Still a long tournament to go. I think we'll just put this game behind us as quickly as we can and move on to the next one.
1: Good luck with the rest of the tournament, Laura.
0: Thank you.
1: Thanks for joining us. Sophie Molyneux, the Australian captain, steps in. That was a very convincing professional performance against a very good South African side. You must be thrilled.
2: Yeah, absolutely. Well, we were in trouble there at the start. I think the way that the girls bounced back, Cappy and Shabs bowled really well in that the power play and put us on the back foot. But the way that we bounced back and then climbed all over it in our bowling innings, really pleased.
1: You kept being positive. Is that because of the amount of batting you have? You kept losing wickets, but the next batter just took on the mantle.

0: Yeah, I think so, and that's probably the way we want to play. You know, we've got a top order, a middle order there that can play all around the ground, and they bat their best when they take the game on. So it's great to see the girls feel like they can do that and have that freedom out there.
1: And a word on Phoebe, she did play with freedom. Coming back after an injury, she looked like she'd never been away.
0: Oh, she's amazing, Phoebs. Extremely skillful, but yeah, you can just see that, you know, her confidence and her game smarts are just going through the roof now, and she's going to be a really key player for us in this tournament. But so happy for her to make a few.
1: What type of captain are you? Gut feel or analysis and analyst? Because it was noticeable how you went for the matchups. It was noticeable where you had Georgia Wareham in certain positions for certain bowlers. Tell us about your style of captaincy.
0: I get a lot of help with that. I think with our right people in the right place in terms of fielding positions. But I suppose with captaincy out there, you do have to go with your gut a little bit. Yeah, that was a pretty spin-friendly wicket by that innings, so we sort of went with that. But, sometimes it pays off, sometimes it doesn't, but today was a good day.
1: Well, very well played, very well captained. Good luck the rest of the tournament.
0: Thanks, Naz.
2: Right, so that's the action at Old Trafford finished for the day. Scotland and Australia both winning in comfortable fashion as well. In around 20 or so minutes, we'll take you to Southampton when the West Indies take on New Zealand in the third and final game today. But for now, we have some live cricket in the company of Kevin Howells.
3: Thank you very much. Yeah, more to come, plenty more to come. And we've also got a lot of domestic men's cricket still remaining today. For example, here at Trent Bridge in the county championship, 14 overs remain. And Somerset are sort of in charge of this. They're 141 runs in front in their second innings, 24 for no wicket, having bowled the defending champions Nottinghamshire out for 193. The only downside, really, from a Somerset point of view, is that their captain, Lewis Gregory, who's been taking wickets and causing problems within this match, had to leave the field, which I don't know, we haven't had a word on what the injury was as such, but it didn't look great when he left the field, having taken 4 for 51. It's during his 14th over where it may be a hamstring problem. We'll get more on that at the close of play, but still his team Somerset in a very strong position. We'll take some commentary of this one in a moment or two's time. It's currently available on Sports Extra 3. I do want to start though by talking about the Metro Bank One Day Cup for women. We've had four matches today, all of them are now completed, and I'll run through quickly the table as well at the end. Durham have beaten Essex Women by 46 runs. Terrific work there for Durham because it's their third straight win. And also a good afternoon for the teenager Trudy Johnson, who took three wickets in the power play as well. So a 46-run victory for Durham away to Essex. Hampshire Women have beaten Somerset by 39 runs in that game there. Scores of 264 all out, with Somerset in the 47th over. They were chasing the Hampshire score of 303 for 7. Wellington picked up three wickets in terms of the runs. Leroy made an 87. But for Hampshire, there were some very useful half centuries as well for Maya Bouchier, Rihanna Southby, and Francesca Sweet as well in scoring that 303. So Hampshire Women win that one by 39 runs. A Blaze victory. They're very much at the top of the table. A five-wicket victory for the Blaze away to Surrey at Beckenham. Georgia Elwes at 96 today. Took a couple of nasty blows on the hand during that innings as well, but still managed to help the Blaze over the line there for that victory. And Warwickshire have beaten Lancashire by 20 runs. Again, big scores here, 314 for 7. Warwickshire, Eve Jones got 113 in the reply, but I'm afraid it wasn't enough from a Lancashire point of view. Warwickshire having scored 314 for 7. A couple of very impressive centuries there for Meg Austin and Katie George. Austin 116 and George 127. So those are the results of the day. Victories for Durham, Hampshire, the Blaze and Warwickshire. In terms of the table, you need to finish in the top four to qualify for finals day. And the top four currently leading the Blaze on 36 points. Hampshire Women are on 27 in second. Surrey a further 5 points behind in third on 22. But also on 22 now are Warwickshire. They've all played 9 games. And then just outside of that group, Durham on 19 points, on 13 a Somerset, Yorkshire on 12. They've only played 8 games compared with the 9 for everybody else. Also on 12 at Essex, and Lancashire at the bottom on 10. So in the top four at the moment, it's the Blaze, Hampshire

0: Surrey and Warwickshire Women. OK, let's get back to some live cricket then. As I say, some pretty impressive performances throughout the day here, including, I must say, just a quick mention of Lancashire, all out for 87. Kent now 238 for 6. It's a lead of 329 runs. That's a big score coming in from the second division. Derbyshire following on 72 for 3, trailed Durham by 187. Right now, though, let's go to the action here. It's Nottinghamshire versus Somerset. Somerset at 27 for no wicket, they lead by 144 runs.
1: Not ideal.
2: 27 without loss. Herman made a first inning century. Got a start here, but he's pushed at that one. Don't think there was any chance of a little graze on that ball as it went through to the keeper, but Notts asked just in case. Umpires, of course, have swapped over for the second innings. James Middlebrook at the far end and Martin Saggers closest to us at the Radcliffe Road end of the ground. See again that delivery from Brett Hutton. And, yeah, there was a good couple of inches between bat and ball. 27 without loss is Hutton again. Dancing down the track comes Herman. It's well out of his crease there, but can't loft the ball away for runs. Hits it instead low and hard to Mo Ali.
1: This is as forthright as Herman has looked in either of the days in which he's batted. He's not going after the bowling, but he's certainly playing a lot more freely, less cagily than he did yesterday. He's going for the drives.
2: I suspect he's not low on confidence. He seems to have a great inner belief, and the century yesterday will have certainly pumped up his cushions a little more. He's on 15 from 25. Hutton bowling to him, and he'll cut this out into the offside. Lyndon James doing the fielding in the deep. Took a good catch this morning. Long time ago, it seems, and long time ago it was indeed. Jack Leach, don't think he added to his overnight score, did he? Out for 21. Just pulled a ball from Fergus O'Neill out onto the leg side. Would have gone for 6, but for the outstretched arms of Lyndon James, catching the ball front of the Fox Road stand. Then O'Neill bowled Pretorius and had Ogbourne LBW. This one's turned to mid-wicket to Jack Haynes, and there's no run.
1: It's certainly a possibility that we see Jack Leach batting again before the close today. Not because Somerset will have lost so many wickets, but one ball to go until there are 13 overs left. And then you think, well, when does Leach pad up as night watchman?
2: He's still got the role, has he?
1: Night hawk, perhaps.
2: 28 without loss. Thomas on 7. Hutton bowls now, and I thought for all the world there was a thin snick on that one. Certainly sounded as if we'd got something. A little switcheroo. Thanks again to Kit Harris for the last half an hour or so. Alongside Anthony Gibson chomping at the bit for the opportunity to pass comment on what's been a very, very good day for Somerset so far. They've bowled Notts out in 64 overs, got a healthy lead of more than 100, and now they've safely negotiated the first half an hour of their second innings. Welcome back.
3: Yes, unexpectedly good, I think it would be fair to say. But memories coming back of what happened at Cardiff a few weeks ago when Somerset took a big first innings lead of 125 as O'Neill is in and bowls to Herman, who pushes that out into the offside. Then they went in again in their second innings, 7 for 1, 7 for 2, 7 for 3.
2: Oh dear.
3: 29 for 4, 31 for 5, 32 for 6.
2: Well, that's not
3: 51
2: quite happened,
3: for
2: dear.
3: 7.
2: Was that the match? Was it Norton got a hat trick?
3: Yeah. It was indeed Tom Norton.
2: And you were there for that one?
3: I was.
2: They follow you about, don't they, the old hat tricks?
3: I was. Here's O'Neill in and bowls. This is driven and through the offside. Not timed completely by Herman. He'll bring him 2 runs as Haseeb Hameed retrieves it, losing his hat. Goes without saying in the process.
2: I'm sure there'll be no update today on Lewis Gregory. Maybe an overnight call might be, or a call put in this evening for somebody to travel overnight to potentially replace him, do you think?
3: I will ask the question of Steve Kirby, the Somerset bowling coach. This is pushed defensively into the offside, and quite why Jordan Herman thought there might be a single there, I don't know, but he did, and he'd gone quite a long way down the pitch before he was sent back fairly frantically by Josh Thomas, with Dylan Pennington closing in on the ball. Pennington now goes through a practice bowling action, so he's going to come into the attack sooner rather than later.
2: Well, there was a part B to that as well, and part B was, if so, who do you imagine it might be?
3: I've no idea. I don't think there's anyone fit. This is driven, but can't get it past extra cover. Liam Paterson-White there. I think they've run out of players. I think they've... Mark Stoneman, I suppose, the batting consultant, would be one possibility.
2: I don't think he's going to be bowling right arm medium fast at the start of the Nottinghamshire second innings.
3: Kean Roberts would have been the obvious injury replacement, but he was helped off the field this morning, so I don't think he's fit. This is played defensively into the offside. Finn Hill is the spare batsman, he's injured, and I just don't know. I mean, they might have to sign someone on a short term contract.
2: Charles, can you lend us somebody?
3: Yeah. Someone from the second.
2: Believe it or not, that has not quite that scenario, but I have seen it happen on this ground against Hampshire a few years, well, more than a decade or so now.
3: O'Neill in a bowls, and Herman plays that defensively, pushing it up the offside. Who was, what were the circumstances then?
2: I think it was Nick Potas in his time as the Hampshire wicketkeeper. I think he broke a digit of some description, and you know, it's not somebody that you normally travel with on the travelling squad, a spare wicket keeper. And Hampshire's not exactly 3 miles down the road. And I think Notts lent the spare wicket keeper, their second 11 wicket keeper, Adil Shafiq,

0: It's a good while ago, maybe 2011, 12, 13, something like that. But Adil Shafiq still doing the rounds in local cricket in the Notts Premier League. He was Hampshire's wicketkeeper for probably a session and a half here once the call-up had to come from Southampton. Which was nice of Notts, but I guess it would have happened the other way. Here's Dylan Pennington into the attack for the first time in this second inning. He's going to start round the wicket, bowling to Josh Thomas. Helps himself to an easy single on the leg side and helps Somerset to 31 without loss, the lead up to 148.
1: Yeah, he goes through the Somerset squad. Tom Abel injured. Jake Ball bowler. Tom Banton not available. Lewis Goldsworthy, he's playing. Lewis Gregory, question mark. Joseph Haywood, he's a bowler. Finn Hill, injured. Coda Cadmore, injured. Lamonby, injured. Langridge, bowler. And so it goes on. There just isn't a spare batsman.
0: Next ball, push back to the bowler. Would you term Lewis Gregory as a... I know he's a bat, but...
1: Well, he's
0: the match referee in isolation wouldn't be approving the decision to bring in a top order bat for Lewis Gregory.
1: You'd be looking for a bowling all rounder, I suppose.
0: Notts weren't allowed to bring Fergus O'Neill in for Brett Hutton when Hutton got injured at Leicester. This is Pennington round the wicket, pushed back to the bowler. There was another match here where O'Neill got injured and they weren't allowed to bring Ollie Stone in. It's very much a grey area. I was actually led to believe, I don't know if this filtered down to you, but I was actually led to believe that whilst the blast was going on, they were going to get the directors of cricket, head coaches, whatever, to sort of thrash this out.
1: Yes, I'd heard that as well. Yeah.
0: You know, just come to some sort of arrangement as to how it would be constructed going forward. Next ball's pulled onto the leg side out to Slater. Feels it nicely on the bounce. Herman with another single moves to 19. 32 without loss. The lead goes up to 149. Didn't hear any more about that. Must try and...
1: Because there was talk of changing the regulation that you can't play again for 8 days. Because if your side is missing the next week...
0: Yeah, if you've got a bye week.
1: Yeah.

0: I've not heard any more than that. Thomas is on 8, pushes this onto the offside. We've got the Oracle, Kevin Howells, next door. I'm sure if there has been any sort of announcement, he'll have picked up on it.
1: But Somerset literally do not have anyone on their books fit and available who could replace Lewis Gregory. I mean, I suppose you know Tom Banton could come into the side, but Tom Banton, as you were saying, Dave, is an out-and-out batsman.
0: Yeah.
1: He does roll his arm over occasionally. Some rather filthy off-breaks, but that's about it.
0: There's Pennington. Bowls again, pulled once more away onto the leg side, out to O'Neill. Like a meadie, loses his floppy sun out whenever he chases after it. 33 without loss. This isn't a sort of pop at Somerset, then. It's just sort of a mention of the regulations, then. Is it then maybe down to the match referee to say, well, you can't replace him, then? It's up to you to find somebody.
1: Could well be. I mean, I think the ball is in Somerset's court, and they would have to, you know, sign someone on a short-term contract to fill the bill.
0: Yeah, Notts have got a subfielder on, by the way. Number 96 is Sam Seacheran, who, talking of subs, he got his first-class debut in the last match when Freddie McCann had to go to hospital with what everybody thought at the time was a badly broken thumb. They approved the replacement of Sam Seacheran to come in for a first-class debut to replace Freddie McCann in that instance. Here's Muhammad Ali into the attack. 33 without loss.
1: And he's going to be bowling to Josh Thomas, who has 9 of Somerset's 33 without loss. They're now 150 ahead, as Muhammad Ali goes past the outside edge of Josh Thomas through to the gloves of Joe Clark. Notts very much on the defensive, with just the one slip, 5 saving 1, third man and fine leg out.
0: Stockily built, isn't he, Muhammad Ali?
1: He's got a good pair of shoulders on him.
0: Yeah.
1: He wouldn't say he's a natural athlete, but built he can get it down there.
0: He's built very differently to, say, Dylan Pennington, who's taller, more slender build. To say, wide, broad shoulders.
1: He's up now and bowls, and this is swung away for 4 runs by Josh Thomas. It was short, sat up, and Josh Thomas pulling that well in front of square, well away from Lyndon James, who's patrolling the deep square leg boundary. 4 runs to Thomas. He goes on to 13-37 for no wicket Somerset.
0: Did okay, I think, in the first innings, and so what I would say next sort of would knock that. I was expecting more after the blast. I was expecting to see stumps flying everywhere, and it didn't happen.
1: This is pitched right up to Thomas, who digs it out and bowls himself fields.
0: Different game, different fielding restrictions, different ball, different mindset from the batters, but it's been a sheer joy to watch in the bowling performances in the blast so far.
1: Well, I've had a suggestion from Harry Hayden as to who might take Lewis Gregory's place. Zach Fukuzic, whose sister plays for Somerset Women, as Muhammad Ali is in and bowls a long way outside the off stump. Should really have been given a wide. It isn't. Yeah, Zach Fukuzic, 17-year-old bowling all-rounder who joined the Somerset Academy, made global headlines by becoming the youngest ever captain in men's international cricket when he skippered the Croatian national side.
0: Crikey. Good effort.
1: So, well, he's probably, even as we speak, arranging transport from...
0: Do you think so?
1: ...Exeter. I think he's
0: Do you think so?
1: ...up to Trent Bridge. Well, not sure there's any alternative. Muhammad Ali in and bowls, and again bowling a good full length, rather as Somerset did in the Nottinghamshire innings, keeping the ball well up to the bat.
0: Not to say we're not having him. You're not bringing in somebody who's got 15-year younger legs than Lewis Gregory. That's not fair.
1: He's only

0: There's always some reason, isn't there? There seems to be. Well, he's too experienced. He's not experienced
1: Lewis
0: enough.
1: Lewis Gregory is one of the most skillful and experienced bowling all-rounders in the country.
2: Ah, well.
0: He doesn't run like a 17-year-old anymore.
1: Here's Muhammad Ali in bowls, and that's just played off an open face by Josh Thomas out to the offside. Won't get a run. It's the end of the over. 37 for no wicket with 19 to Herman, 13 to Josh Thomas.
0: This has seemed like quite a lengthy day, hasn't it? And it could be an even longer day for the Scottish football supporters. They had some on BBC Breakfast this morning whilst I was having a bit of breakfast, had a look on. They've got them on, and they were up nice and early. And how are you going to spend your day? Oh, we'll get through the day, we'll get through the day. Are you going to have a sleep? No, we'll go right through. Well, I think, is it 2 o'clock in the morning? Scotland play their first football match. We'll go right through. I bet you will. There's Pennington from the far end. I won't be watching it at 2 o'clock in the morning, I don't think. I'm not planning to anyway, as this is played by South African Jordan Herman up to mid-on. Do we know whereabouts in South Africa is from? Not that I know South Africa.
1: We do.
0: Well at all,
1: I can reveal to you that he was born in Pretoria.
0: Okie dokie.
1: And he originally played for Northerns in South Africa. He's now playing for Eastern Province in the South African domestic Red Bull.
0: Is that the singular of Pretorius? 37 without loss. Herman on strike.
1: It would be the plural.
0: Pennington bowls, and this is drilled up to mid-off, and there's no run. Pretorius, Pretoria.
1: Yeah.
0: Octopus.
1: Octopi.
0: well, is it? Is it?
1: I'm not sure whether it's octopi or octopuses.
0: Octopuses, I think.
1: Yeah.
0: No. I don't know. Played very nicely in this game, whatever. It's already a fifth of the way towards another century.
1: He's a very quietly spoken cricketer. I interviewed him at close of play last evening. He was obviously very, very happy with the way he'd batted.
3: Okay, well, that's where we leave things here on Sports Extra, but there is still a lot of cricket, 9 overs remaining, and you can catch that BBC Sport website and app for the continuation of this match between Nottinghamshire and Somerset, but also on Sports Extra 3 as well. Sports Extra 2, they're over at Scarborough because their Yorkshire against Warwickshire is taking place, and the latest score we have there is Warwickshire 206 for 6, trails Yorkshire by 263 runs. A quick word for the match between Sussex and Glamorgan. Glamorgan 12 for no wicket, trails Sussex by 354 runs, but Sussex no longer have the services of Henry Crocombe. He's been called up by England, and the men's test coming up against New Zealand, joining the squad as cover for Ollie Robinson. So still Sussex in a very strong position. Glamorgan trail by 354, but no Henry Crocombe. It is now time for us once again to return to the Women's T20 World Cup after victories for Scotland and Australia. Next up, it's West Indies versus New Zealand with Melissa Storey and Dan Norcross.
4: Thank you, Kevin. Welcome to the Utilita Bowl. It's glorious weather down here in Southampton, and let's head straight out to the toss where captains Hayley Matthews and Mealy Kerr were speaking to Simon Dall.
5: Welcome to the final game of day two of the ICC Women's T20 World Cup here in Southampton. What a beautiful day. In fact, a perfect day for some cricket. And we are very excited for these two teams to get their campaigns underway. Two former champions, can they go again? They need to start with a win. Let's head out to the middle now with the two captains and Simon Dall for the all-important toss.
6: Yeah, very warm afternoon, evening here at the Hampshire Bowl. 2016 champions West Indies taking on the defending champions New Zealand. Chandra Fritz is our match referee. Mealy Kerr's here. Hayley Matthews is here. Mealy, coin. Hayley, coin. Tails the court. A little bit of indecision there, Hayley. What have you decided to do?
7: Yeah, we're going to have a ball first today.
6: Tell me about your build-up, your preparation. How have you found those warm-up games? I know they weren't wins, but what have you learnt and what are you looking forward to today?
7: Yeah, I think it was a great opportunity to get a lot of our players out and on the park and running around. I think especially some of our younger girls that haven't had the opportunity to play in a World Cup as yet. So, not the results we wanted, but at the same time, I think a lot of positives that we can take out of those games still.
6: two key players for your side, I think, are still recovering from injury in Stefani and Chanel. How are they expecting them to take part in the tournament? Are they fit for today?
7: Yeah, both of them will be out for today, unfortunately, which is obviously a big blow for us. But at the same time, it gives some of those younger girls, like I said, a massive opportunity to come out here today, make it. I think if we can come out here and win that game, missing the two of them, it really builds a lot of confidence within the dressing room.
6: So you say, talk about those young players. Who steps up in those places and who takes a bit more of a charge?
7: Yeah, we've got players like Shaunisha Hector, who's probably been around for a few years but hasn't had quite the opportunity to make a name for herself. Zara Claxton, a young all-rounder coming about. And then players like Zeta James, who would have been pretty successful here in England last year. So it's good to see them get a chance. And, yeah, hopefully they can have a good run out.
6: Good luck. Go well.
7: Thank you.
6: Mealy, come on in. Having to have a bat first. How do you feel about that?
2: Yeah, we're happy we're going to have a bat first. Looks a good wicket and try to get some runs on the board.
6: All right. I'm not going to ask you exactly what Jess said. Congratulations on your 100th T20 international appearance, because it seemed like a long speech. But how nice is it for you to celebrate, not only with your sister, but with the rest of the team? And how much are you looking forward to it?
2: Yeah, it's really special. It's such an amazing group, and I guess I've kind of grown up in it through my teenage years to now. And yeah, such a special group, and to see how far the women's game has come since I debuted to now, it's it's awesome to see.
6: Your build-up, the series against England, you've been here for some time. How have you found? Have you found the combination that you wanted to find in those games that you played?
2: Yeah, I think our squad's been really competitive. All 15 players have put their hand up, and it's been nice that we're in that position and that we've been here for 5 weeks now, having played cricket in these conditions. So yeah, we've got our 11 today, and hopefully they can do the job.
6: Who have you left out?
2: No, Leah, Susie, Polly or Flora.
6: All right, good luck. Go well.
2: Cheers, thank you.
6: Here you go. West Indies have won the toss here at the Hampshire Bowl. They will bowl.
8: There we have it then. The 2016 champions, the West Indies, having a bowl first up against the defending champions, New Zealand. We'll run you through the teams very shortly. But first of all, hello, Daniel Norcross.
9: Hello. Hello, Melissa Story. What a beautiful day it is. We're in our hotel room here at the Utilitar Bowl. For those of you who are unaware, we commentate from inside the hotel room. Went into the loo and there was an enormous sofa in there, squeezed into the shower. It's kind of strange.
8: It is. Part of the feel of coming here as well. The good thing being that the windows in the room we're in as well are slightly greenhousey, so across the next 3 hours we'll slowly get cooked alive.
9: Yeah, do you also get, because you've got shades on like me, because the sun is beating through these windows right into our faces, and the glass has got some kind of weird Polaroid effect going on. Have you got that?
8: It essentially means that once they get out there, you can't tell where the ball is.
9: That's
8: so
9: right.
8: This is going to be a very imaginative bit of commentary from us for the next few hours.
9: Well, as long as people don't sync us up with the pictures, we should be able to get away with it.
8: There we go. Well, what an exciting game we have ahead with these two sides. Let's run you through the lineups. First of all, with the West Indies, you've got Kiana Joseph and Captain Hayley Matthews at the top of the order. Shemaine Campbell and then Deandra Dott in powerful batter in at four. Zara Claxton, Janelia Glasgow, Alia Elaine, Zeta James, Shaunisha Hector playing just her seventh T20 international, I believe. Afi Fletcher and Karishma Ramharak. Then for New Zealand, Georgia Plimmer and Izzy Gates. This new opening partnership at the top for New Zealand. Mealy Kerr, the captain, at three, followed by Sophie Devine, Brooke Halliday, Maddie Green. Plenty of experience in that middle order. Then Izzy Sharp, Jess Kerr, Nancy Patel, Rosemary Mayer and Bree Illing. Now, a couple omissions in that New Zealand side, just to begin with. No Susie Bates and no Leah Tahuhu. So two of the three players from this New Zealand team, which we understand to be retiring at the end of this T20 World Cup, haven't made the playing 11.
9: I don't understand it, really. Because, you know, when you do a World Cup, you've got two players like that. They're either in the squad, or they're either playing, or they're not in the squad, are they? Normally, you would bring in the next generation, especially when you know that Susie, for certain, is going to be retiring at the end of this, and I imagine Leah will as well. And they're so close to milestones as well, which is rather frustrating, isn't it? But I suppose there are quite a few games back-to-back. It's a fast and furious format, isn't it? The Women's T20 World Cup with five group games, and you play them so quickly, sort of every 3 days or so. It could be about squad rotation, but it gives you an idea that they probably think this is their best team, because I was looking at this group, and I think this game is massive for both these sides, because whoever loses has got to beat England, really. I mean, we saw the way Ireland and Scotland performed today. Scotland, I rate, I think they're a decent team. Ireland.

0: just got to get their heads down and win the next four, haven't they, really, to get through.
1: It certainly does feel like this is a big match between these sides. Now, just in front of us, the flags have been brought out to the outfield, and this has been a major debacle today because the conditions up in Old Trafford in Manchester meant that the flags brought out to the outfield for the Scotland-Ireland game were rather small compared to the flags we can see in front of us today. And then for the South Africa-Australia game, they opted for just a flag on a post being held. But down here in the sunny south, the weather conditions are perfect for these huge flags to be enveloped across the outfield as they're stationed in front of the Rod Bransgrove Pavilion, as the two teams are lined up in front preparing for the anthems. We'll have them in just a moment. But certainly for the crowd who have come in today, they'll be treated to a good contest between these two teams. As Daniel says, an important match in the context of this Group B, with England already defeating Sri Lanka in the opening game yesterday evening up at Edgbaston in Birmingham. And so the defending champions, New Zealand, they'll be looking to get off to a good start. And West Indies, who weren't even in the 50-over World Cup, which took place last year, with a point to prove. Fireworks and smoke has been ejected into the atmosphere here.
0: Oh, the sweet smell of cordite.
1: Oh, doesn't it just feel so good for your lungs to be filled with chemicals?
0: It means it's a World Cup, that's the thing. It's the smell of World Cups.
1: If you start seeing birds dropping out of the sky around us or above Telegraph Woods, then something's gone a little bit wrong. But the players now lining up in front of their respective flags. The West Indies in that maroon and gold, and New Zealand in, well, more of a turquoisey colour in this T20 World Cup. So here we go then. Times for the anthems of New Zealand and the West Indies.

0: to a spectacular dancing performance. Two of the best athletes.
1: Oh, they are. They get me going. They get the juices flowing. At some World Cups, yeah, and I'm a bit disappointed here on this one. We didn't quite get it. Get a really rich guitar for the New Zealand one. You know, a bit of Bon Jovi coming in. But rally around the West Indies. I mean, what a fabulous anthem that is. Of course, it's composite anthems, specifically made for cricket, because the West Indies play under the banner of a number of different countries. So I think we sang it during COVID in 2020 when the West Indies came to England, as did Pakistan, if you remember. They made the TMS crew sing one line each of Rally Around the West Indies. Yeah, it was. It's there somewhere. It's in the archive. Our producer Jack is looking flabbergasted. Ali Mitchell belted some out really well. I think I got the leather and willow line, which is my favourite. We're going to see some leather being thrown by the West Indies players. The question is, do they have the firepower with the willow, Melissa? And not having Stefani Taylor, because that's another big loss, isn't it? Chanel Henry, because of that little injury worry. Stefani Taylor, veteran of so many World Cups. Sometimes you sort of hear that she may be carrying a niggle, but you think, well, she usually gets out in the park, but it's some big names missing. I mean, between Stefani Taylor and Susie Bates, we're talking at two of the most capped T20 players and World Cup players in women's cricket history. Not here today, but it gives an opportunity, doesn't it?
0: It does.
1: I mean, there's somebody I haven't seen in the flesh yet. I've watched a bit on TV, but Shaunisha Hector, I'm really looking forward to seeing. And, of course, D-Dot. If she gets going, it could be enormously good fun. And Kiana Joseph at the top of the order, that's going to go one of two ways. We know which way it goes, either over deep mid-wicket or nestling into hands of somebody, either at deep mid-wicket or deep third off the edge. So they'll be explosive, but it's whether they've got the depth for me. I'm making New Zealand the favourites, and I suppose you would expect that for the holders, but I think the fact they've played in England now, they've had those T20s and ODIs, they've got the hang of the conditions, and that looks like a lineup they've been playing with, doesn't it? Limmer and Gaze at top of the order, etc.
0: And if anything, the question marks for New Zealand, as we see that the players striding out to the middle now, is that this opening partnership of Georgia Plimmer and Izzy Gaze, who were quite unsuccessful in that T20 series against England. They particularly struggled with that spin early on as well, which looks like the approach that West Indies are going to be going with early on. And those just early shots playing across the line when those dot balls built up and they could feel the pressure. So whilst you've got a vast amount of experience in Sophie Devine, Brooke Halliday, Maddie Green coming in at 4-5-6, New Zealand will be really hoping this opening partnership fires, because Georgia Plimmer, I mean, it was a couple years ago where it really felt like she came into her own with her game and the way she plays. And before that, had that remarkable time where she just kept getting run out, but actually seems to have gone over that period
1: it's
0: now.
1: It's the form in England that bothers me, Melissa, because I could barely believe that she was in that World Cup team. She'd had such a disastrous tour of England in the English summer before that. And yet, out in Dubai and Sharjah, she was fantastic. But then she's come back to England. She averaged something like 6 against the English. And I don't know whether it's conditions or whether it's just pure fluke. This is a chance for her to kickstart her form, isn't it? And she does get going. She does look to access long on and long off. And looking at this field, they're both up inside the ring. So that will certainly be something that she'll be keeping an eye on. She's at non-striker's end at the moment. But be interested to see what plans they've got as the countdown starts. Our two boundary riders at deep square and deep mid-wicket. So it might change, I guess, for Plimmer when she's on strike.
0: And it's going to be Zayda James with her left-arm spin. Comes in from behind the umpire for the first ball of this game. It's full and wide outside the off stump. Gaze reaches for it, but it's signalled wide by umpire Vrinda Ratti. Joined out there as well by Anna Harris.
1: So spin today from Zayda James. She can do anything, can't she?
0: She's certainly a very versatile cricketer with her bowling styles. As she darts this one into the pads of Gaze, drives to mid on, and a sliding stop keeps that to a dot. A similar kind of threat here from Zayda James as they did have against Lindsay Smith, that left arm spin which almost swings into the pads of the right hander. She darts this one in, backs away and punches back to the bowler, does Gaze for no run.
1: She's gone pretty flat the last two. The first ball she gave lots and lots of air, and then she's gone darting in at the moment. A bit like Sanath Jayasuriya, if you're familiar with his stylings from decades ago.
0: Well, a handy comparison, Daniel. Angled in and cutting late, gets to the

0: into a gap at short third, and the fielder's not going to cut that one off. There's no protection there for James. You understand why with that angle she's coming in, and it was certainly a risk from Gaze just to back away, leave the stumps exposed for a moment, but the risk that paid off as New Zealand get their first boundary, five without loss.
1: She has taken that off stump pretty much, doesn't she? But the timing and placement, she's got it, played it late enough. At the moment, it's a backward point, but they're only about 2 yards behind square or so. So that is a very tempting gap.
0: You mentioned those two fielders on the boundary, deep square, deep mid wicket, outside the off stump, looking to cut, and Campbell behind the stumps, quick to whip the bales off.
1: When does the sun go away? Do you know this time of year?
0: In Costa del Sotten, never. I'm genuinely quite concerned about sunburn today.
1: I'm concerned about eye burn.
0: That's Gaze hammering her bat into the ground, waits for James. Gotcha! She drives back to it, gets a hand on it, and the ball goes into the non-striker's end stumps. Georgia Plimmer there, unmoved. It's another dot ball, so just the wide and the boundary off this over so far. One delivery to come. They're playing a lot straighter this opening pair. Well, Izzy Gaze in particular, learning her lessons from that bilateral series against England as she backs away and slices the ball down to backward point for another boundary. So it's nine without loss after the first over. And a nice shot there played by Izzy Gaze.
1: A little bit wider, a little bit shorter than the previous one. There's a little bit less risk involved. And as I said, there's a very tempting gap down there. With the width, she just had to back away, give herself a bit of room and almost pick a spot, really. So that'll bring Georgia Plimmer on to strike. And, yeah, we talk about her record in England, and it is utterly baffling because she was a key, a pivotal part of that World Cup winning side from 2 years ago. That, and I think they're the side with the most togetherness for me, the Kiwis. They make, it's a bit of a cliche, isn't it? But they make the very most of what they've got. They maximise their resources really well. They seem really to enjoy each other's company, and that comes across in the way they play.
0: So Plimmer facing up to Shaunisha Hector. She's going to be bowling from the Rod Bransgrove Pavilion end. Right arm over. Starts with a nice delivery, fourth stump line, driven to Hayley Matthews at extra cover for no run.
1: Tall, fast bowler. We've got the keeper standing back and a ring field. As I say, it's the first time I've seen her in the flesh, so playing a very important role, bowling up in the power play.
0: She doesn't have the longest run-up, ambles in slightly, but plenty of power in the shoulders as a swing and a miss from Plimmer outside the off stump goes through to the keeper.
1: It's quite front on, isn't it? Chest on.
0: Bit like a bulldog.
1: Yes. It's a bit like that.
0: Walking towards you on the pavement, but you kind of are not sure if it's going to go for your ankles or if it's friendly, so you kind of veer around it.
1: I met a very friendly dog downstairs.
0: Oh, did you?
1: Yeah, a whimpering Dalmatian.
0: Was it whimpering because it saw you? Fuller. Driven away, square on the offside by Plimmer, who'll pick up her first run. Score moves to 10 without loss.
1: I don't know what you call the person that has a dog. Carer, owner, parent, I don't know.
0: I think dog. The modern term's parent.
1: Parent, is that right?
0: Yeah.
1: I mean, biologically unlikely, but yes, I get the idea.
0: She
1: assured me that it was because that dog hated those lifts.
0: Everyone hates those lifts, not just the dog. Slightly back of a length as it goes through to Campbell, and Gaze walks away towards square leg.
1: I thought it was a very discerning beast as a result. Because
0: it earned your respect.
1: Yeah,
0: There
1: are many marvellous things about this ground, not least the view, the canopy of trees. I rather like the sails on the Rod Bransgrove Pavilion. But the lifts can get in the bin.
0: That's Hector. Comes in again, looks to scoop, and Gaze does it successfully. One bounce, four, over the keeper's head. Using that bit of extra pace on the ball, moves New Zealand's score to 14 without loss, and that's classic Izzy Gaze, something that you'll see very often in the Super Smash when she's opening up the batting. And in fact, something quite a few teams have worked out about her in terms of her release shot is that she will go to that ramp early. And often you see teams respond by either sticking a fine leg down there on the boundary or just hanging

0: ball that little bit wider outside the off stump.
1: She got beyond the return crease there. I mean, she got a long way across the stumps.
0: Hector into Gaze, this time tickling the ball fine. And Kiana Joseph isn't going to chase that one down towards the boundary rope. So it's another four runs, and after two overs, New Zealand 18 without loss.
1: Well, this will be interesting to see, isn't it, that the approach that New Zealand take in the power play especially, because you do tend to think, don't you, in tournament cricket and in this, in a game of this importance, you can't afford to freeze. You've got to really grab this game by the horns. They've been put into bat. They can't afford to take a backward step. They can't afford to have a little look around. They've got such power in their middle order with Mealy Kerr and Sophie Devine. Brooke Halliday's in really good form. Maddie Green is in the form of her life this year, batting unbelievably well. So this, I think this gives the openers a little bit of license, actually, to be inventive. We saw it in that over from Gaze. Some really nice invention. But, oh, now look who's into the attack.
0: Hayley Matthews, West Indies captain, with an off spin. With a long on, deep mid-wicket. Those two fielders out on the boundary, backing away as Plimmer, rocking deep into the crease and hacking the ball out towards deep mid-wicket for a single score to 19 without loss.
1: Yeah, bowling in her cap. Would you ever be tempted to demand that a bowler remove their cap? You can do that as a batter, can't you? You can say, you know, I'm finding this cap very distracting.
0: Or I can be like, I don't think it suits you.
1: I think it does quite suit her, though.
0: It does really suit her. Reverse sweep, which has gone up, but evades the fielder far to her right. She just scooped in Deandra Dottin within the boundary rope, and it ballooned up in the air for a long time. New Zealand come back for two runs, 21 without loss.
1: I was talking to Jeremy Coney about such shenanigans, because he's over here, of course, for the England men's test matches. The next one taking place at the Oval on Wednesday. Wednesday. He'll be part of the TMS commentary team every ball of every game this summer.
0: Hayley Matthews changing her angle to come around, just potentially cramping Gaze. This time angled in more at the pads, tickled to short fine leg, and it's a dot ball.
1: He told me a story of terrific chicanery, because yeah, you've met Jeremy, have you? Butter wouldn't melt in his mouth. He's a classic Kiwi, you know.
0: Never met, but listened to very regularly.
1: Sort of manager, you know, can I get you a cup of tea, Melissa? What can I do for you? Nothing's too much trouble. All of that sort of stuff.
0: As Matthews swirling action comes past the umpire now, advancing his Gaze, squeezes the ball into the gap on the onside, mid-wicket running backwards, and a good bit of running in the end. Gaze returning to the danger end, throw came in, she almost collided with Campbell, scored 23 without loss.
1: And New Zealand were playing a game under his captaincy in the 80s against England, and there'd been a little bit of bad blood between the teams because of the way that England had been, that New Zealand had been described by Graham Gooch, as I'll explain in a minute.
0: Skipping into the crease now, Matthews. Fuller driven back to her and put down. Gaze on 20, given a life by the West Indies captain.
1: See, that's a sharp chance. It's, what you, it's one you kind of expect Hayley Matthews to take. She got there. It wasn't at a particularly awkward height. She did have to go down and away to her right, but she got two hands to it. It was sharp. Well, you expect her to hold on.
0: You can't say the sun put her off as well, because she's got the cap on and the sunglasses, so...
1: I didn't really get up high either, did it?
0: So, Gaze, 20...

0: The off 13, good start from the New Zealand opener. Faces up to Matthews, backs away, late cutting the ball off the stumps to point. No run. And that's three overs gone, 23 without loss. But as you were saying,
1: glad
0: Jeremy Coney.
1: Glad shock used to be kittens, by the way. Yeah, so there's a bit of bad blood. But England, New Zealand were cruising to victory, and he was batting with the great legend that was Martin Crowe. And England had a left-arm spinner called Phil Edmonds, who's a cantankerous fellow. A character, they would say, today. And he was bowling with a watch on. And Martin Crowe, when they needed about 8 to win, said to the umpire, sorry, can you ask the bowler to remove the watch, please? Because it's really annoying me. It's a sponsored watch.
0: Very flashy.
1: Now, this made Phil Edmonds pretty grumpy. You know, didn't like to be told what to do by the batter. And England are losing, you know. They're not going to win the game. It's only 8 runs to win. 6-7 wickets in hand. So it takes the watch off, hands it to the umpire. They take a single.
0: Another change of bowling here as DeAndre Dotton from the pavilion end is full outside the off stump and driven without timing for a single into the covers, moving the score to 24 without loss.
1: And Jeremy, seemingly the nicest man on the planet. This is one you need to know about Kiwis, you see. He was out at striker's end. He went, look, I'm really sorry, but there's a big white mark where the watch was. Can you ask him to put the watch back on, please? So in between balls, Phil Edmonds had to take on and off this watch. So this is what Kiwis do. You see, they find ways of getting under your skin. What have you spotted?
0: Well, DeAndre Dotton, her first delivery, a no ball. Front foot no ball. So this next delivery, a free hit. Not going to plan for the West Indies so far. As Dotton comes in. Right arm over outside the off stump, reaching for his gaze, and umpire Anna Harris unmoved in signalling that one as a wide ball. So just within that wide line is the experienced DeAndre Dotton, 25 without loss.
1: Just moved a touch across to off stump as well, hadn't she? I wonder if that's slightly influenced the umpire's decision there.
0: Well, with the field she's got set here, Dotton, with a deep backward square and a deep point, you would be expecting her to hit that heavy length, back of the length, which she does with this ball. It's shorter, but top edge straight over the keeper for 4 runs. And Gaze, sometimes when it's your day, it's your day. She's played some nice shots so far, gets a little bit lucky on that occasion, but she moves to 24 off 16 in New Zealand, 29 without loss.
1: Well, this is what I mean. It's the ambition, as Katie Martin would say, the intent. And she is showing great intent here. That's what we need. I mean, it's what New Zealand need. Because I think if they can get off to a strong power play, they've got plenty to back it up.
0: There's Dotton. This time short and wide outside the off stump. Gaze looking to cut the ball. Doesn't make contact. Again, searchingly looking at the umpire. And Dotton now, in conversation with Hayley Matthews, looking at that bowling crease, I can't say there's been too much bad weather around to make that particularly slippy for her, but
1: we sort of slipped off the first ball, didn't we, up at mid-on. I wonder if the, I don't know whether they've watered the grass, but or maybe the spikes just aren't long enough. But there's been a little bit of sliding around.
0: See, I think that's a myth. Spikes.
1: Do you?
0: Yeah. Okay. I've got the reason why.
1: Good.
0: Short and wide, slashed away, down to deep backward point for a single where the fielder collects and the score moves to 30 without loss. I mean,
1: come on, myth-busting story.
0: Well, I've just been using the same pair of spikes and I've barely changed them. I think there's only about 3 in each shoe.
1: Right.
0: And I haven't fallen over for ages.
1: I don't fall over.
0: Just, I think it's all in the core strength. You
1: do
0: know?
1: You have big feet as well?
0: Huge feet.
1: They got called size,
0: boats by Alex Hartley once.
1: Well,
0: full, pushed towards mid-on. No run.
1: I've seen Alex Hartley's shoes in a Doll's House museum. Tiny little ones left on a tiny little table.
0: You have to be careful not to step on them.
1: You do. She has about 50 pairs of them as well.
0: But yeah, so maybe. I don't think, you know.
1: Maybe you're right. I mean, bowlers have bowling boots, don't they, for some reason.
0: As Dotton, low full toss is absolutely dismissed through the covers. Fielders unmoved. In fact, Captain Hayley Matthews has to run to the boundary rope to collect the ball. And the carnage continues for New Zealand. 34 without loss after four. There's been four different bowlers used so far, which

0: sometimes can be a sign of a captain wanting to change things up and keep batters thinking. But on this occasion, it really does feel like the West Indies not having much of an answer for this New Zealand opening pair.
1: I think you're spot on. It can't really tell what the pitch is doing as well here at the moment, because it's not really been banged in with particular acuity and skill. We've had a few full tosses. It has been a pretty untidy display, not so much in the field, but with the ball. And I think New Zealand at the same time have shown lots of invention, lots of aggression. They've got after the West Indies bowling. But Hayley Matthews is going to bowl a second.
0: So the fifth over, two left in the power play, as Gaze on 25, faces up to Matthews, comes down the track, looks for the big shot over mid-on, but last-minute adjustment to nudge the ball into mid-wicket for no run.
1: It is definitely a part of the West Indies game that you would say is a weaker suit, wouldn't you, the bowling? I mean, you look at the batting and there's the top three are experienced and powerful, top four, I should say.
0: Matthews into Gaze, she steps across her stump, sweeps the ball to short fine leg, and Kiana Joseph there stopping that ball from bursting through to the boundary. Does return the ball to Hayley Matthews by launching it over her head and almost wiping out both Matthews, the umpire, and Georgia Plimmer at the non-striker's end. So an impressive underarm throw back to the bowler.
1: Well, you would say so. They've got a lot of options. I think there's about eight bowlers that they could legitimately call on here.
0: They are a team who likes to change things up. As she goes big, does Gaze over deep mid-wicket. We'll get four runs. There was a fielder running round to her left, couldn't cut it off. And New Zealand's dream start, 38 without loss, I should say. Just continues to go Gaze's way.
1: Yeah, I mean, that's a heave, it's a muscle, it's a slog, but in the power play, it's a pretty decent percentage shot. There is a fielder out at deep mid-wicket, almost cow corner, really.
0: That's Matthews. It's the reverse sweeping Gaze. She gets it past the fielder. And it will be consecutive boundaries to the New Zealand opener. This has been an innings from Gaze so far, pretty much unseen across that series preceding this World Cup, because for once, really, you can see that clarity on where her run-scoring options are, and she's really showing us the range of shots she's capable of playing.
1: Are they doing this again? Are they coming into a World Cup on bad bilateral form and suddenly blossoming into the team they know they can be?
0: The field remains unchanged. Matthews got to look to cramp her up here, but instead she goes over the top of mid-on, crisply hit. And it's another boundary. So when Hayley Matthews, one of your best bowlers, most experienced players, has gone for three fours in a row, New Zealand 46 without loss. A lot of questions for the West Indies captain.
1: This is really brave batting as well, though, from New Zealand, because they could easily think to themselves, OK, it's Hayley Matthews, the star bowler, we're taking two boundaries, or actually just in this over, knock it about. But they're not going to not make the most of the power play, are they?
0: Advancing again on this occasion, prodding the ball back to Matthews, who looks rather disappointed finishing out that fifth over. As New Zealand 46 without loss, and I hope plenty of enjoyment here to our listeners listening all around the world on the ICC feed, the ABC in Australia, for those joining us here in England and Wales for the fourth game of this T20 World Cup. It's going to be an exciting few weeks if there's more striking like this to come.
1: I love a T20 World Cup because, as I said earlier, it's a shortish format, three and a half weeks, you know. And the games have so much jeopardy at the top. Every game really feels like it matters in the first week or so. It's like in stark contrast, in a way, to the Men's Football World Cup, which sort of gets going later on. The Women's T20 World Cup gets going immediately. Now then, Alia Alain is going to bowl, the fifth bowler used in the power play. Right arm over the wicket from the Rod Bransgrove Pavilion end, and Plimmer just pushes off the back foot, guides down to deep backward point. They take an easy single. Not seeing much of Georgia Plimmer, because Izzy Gaze has quite correctly hogged the strike. She has 37, 47 without loss. Really good start for New Zealand. But yeah, just make, you know, like today, Ireland-Scotland. Really important game, because whichever team won that, could actually start to think, well, you know, if we could beat Sri Lanka, we could put ourselves in the mix now. The team that loses that are in all sorts of botherers. Elaine is in again, short, cut away, out to that fielder again, is a deep backward point, they'll just take the single, 48 without loss.
0: I had an absolute shocker with the Men's Football World Cup.
1: Oh, sweepstake.
0: Well, no, I was asked a few months ago on our media day at Gloucestershire Cricket who would win the Football World Cup. And I don't really follow football, especially the qualifiers. So I just thought of who's a country who's quite good at football. So I just said Italy.
1: Oh, that's unlucky. Cut into the offside, fielded at short extra cover. No, I mean, look, it's an easy mistake to make from 20 years ago. Yeah.
0: I mean, I just...
1: They don't really bother with football in Italy now.
0: No, I didn't know that. And people have messaged me...
1: Cricket. They do a lot of cricket in World Cups.
0: Well, that's the thing. People have messaged me saying, good one. And I was thinking, it wasn't on purpose.
1: So they thought you were trolling, did they? Here comes Elaine again. And that's pulled away without any timing, but straight to short mid-wicket. There's no run. Other exciting news is, when are you on bargain hunt?
0: Oh, Monday this coming week, Monday the 15th,
1: yes.
0: At 12:15, a special episode of Bargain Hunt,
1: yeah.
0: Cricket versus tennis.
1: I, because I'm the only person in the cricket team who watches it obsessively, will be watching it. I didn't get the nod, but I will be watching, filled with jealousy, as Elaine is in once again, wide of the off-stump. Good diving take with the keeper, and wide has been signalled. Is Christina Trevanian involved at all?
0: Yes.
1: Did you get Christina?
0: Yes.
1: Was she the anchor, or was she your expert?
0: She was the anchor. She's
1: okay.
0: Just one of the nicest people in the world.
1: Tell me about it.
0: One of those people, yeah, where when they hug you, you feel like everything's going to be okay.
1: Catherine Southern, Kate Bliss, who were they?
0: The experts.
1: Yeah.
0: Oh, you've got to watch and find out.
1: Oh.
0: Got to keep you on your toes,
1: yeah,
0: Daniel.
1: Well, fair enough. There is a reveal, isn't there, right at the beginning? So this is swung away out towards deep backward square and taken. First wicket goes is Georgia Plymouth. She's connected with that absolutely perfectly and somehow managed to pick out the fielder at deep backward square and has to go. On this occasion, poor luck as well as form. She looked pretty good for her 8 off 11, but the first wicket goes down. New Zealand 49 for 1 in the 6th.
0: Yeah, Plymouth, who's just been starved of strike here, finally gets one she can pick up nicely. Just chooses the one fielder out on the boundary. He took the catch low down, and it was Deandra Dott in there, the safe hands, deep backward square. West Indies, they'll need to take this as an opportunity here just to regroup and reflect on the fact that their bowling hasn't been great. It's been on both sides of the wicket, and that's one of the one things as a captain you'll ask of your bowlers in the power play. When you've only got the option of those two fielders outside the ring, the best thing you can do is just keep it to one side of the wicket, and then you can set the field to that. The West Indies here, they've given Gaze just a bit too much width as well. And with Mealy Kerr, the captain for New Zealand, coming into the middle, she had a really good winter, been a bit short on runs in that series against England before this World Cup, but we know how dangerous she can be, and we'll just look now to play the role alongside Izzy Gaze, give herself a bit of time. But West Indies regroup here, and a couple more wickets. You really want to get stuck into that middle order, although sometimes if you've got Sophie Devine to come, you actually don't want to get into that middle order.
1: We do sort of wonder, don't you, why she doesn't bat her up the order in some respects, but it hasn't really mattered today because that opening partnership's got them off to a very fast start. Just by the way, for you setting your clocks by the rhythms of a T20 innings in a World Cup, inside the T20 blast, it's after 10 overs, you might have a drinks break. Here, it's after 6 and 14. And so if a wicket falls in the 6th over or the 14th over, they take the drinks break then. A couple of minutes. We've just had the drinks break. It'll bring Mealy Kerr out to the wicket, who's not been in the best of touch with the bat against England. Before that, she was peeling off hundreds left, right and centre. She had a fabulous series against South Africa. She's got mountains of runs there.
0: One of those players, similar to Laura Wolvart for South Africa, who, having been given the captaincy, seems to have just excelled her batting and not added that extra pressure on. So she'll be hoping for a ground she would have played at quite a bit before playing in the 100. And it doesn't look like a bad batting track at all. Certainly the bat coming onto the ball nicely.
1: Yeah, it wasn't the pitch that did for Georgia Plimmer. Although she hit the ball beautifully, but she just picked out the one fielder, who Deandra Dottin. And she did have to move, but that was only to lean forward and take the catch a couple of inches off the ground. So, yeah, the pitch looks in very good condition. The boundaries are large. We've spotted that in all the World Cup games so far. They have pushed the boundaries back a fair way. Straight is a good option. Out towards deep mid-wicket is a long old hit, actually. And that was a long hit down to deep backward square, which is, just didn't quite have the legs in it. Came right out of the middle of the bat. But we shall resume now. Alain, Alia Alain, into the Kiwi captain.
2: Oh, yes.
1: Who just covers up in defence and pushes the ball up to mid-on. That is the end of the over. Six gone. That's the power play done. New Zealand, 49 for one. Have been put into bat on a beautiful evening. The slightly miserable weather of the last 2 weeks has gone. We're set fair for the next, well, it looks like week, 2 weeks when I've looked at the longer range weather forecast. This could be one of those World Cups where we just get really lucky. Men's World Cup in 2019, I remember, had a bit of decent weather, but do you remember that dollop of matches in Bristol? They're all rained off. There are three matches there. I did a 1¾-hour rain filler with Andy Zaltzman and Ramiz Raja.
0: I must say, Bristol does get away with the rain damage a lot more than Old Trafford, because I would say they're equal amounts of rain.
1: I would, yes, if anything more. Yeah, I know.
0: I don't ever leave the house in Bristol without an umbrella.
1: Because you live there, don't you?
0: Yeah.
1: Have you developed gills?
0: Not yet, but I'm hoping so. Help with the webbed feet.
1: It's going to be an evolutionary adaptation in that part of the world before very long.
0: Means you never have to wash your hair, you just have to go out for a walk.
1: Yeah. Right, now then.
0: Affie Fletcher.
1: This is the sixth bowler used. Sixth bowler. So we're going to see her twirling her leggies and googlies as she comes in, right arm over the wicket into Izzy Gaze. A little short and flat and cut away out towards deep extra cover. We have fielders now out on the boundary in larger numbers because we're through the power play. So there's four in the ring on the offside. There's a short, fine leg, Kiana Joseph, who appears to have made that position her own, as well as a deep square leg, a deep mid wicket, a long on. No, who's now coming up inside. No, well, they can't decide. Stay there. Yeah, long on, staying back. Long off, staying back. Deep square leg comes in, and our producer sneezes again.
0: It's a high fever. Pollen count today.
1: Is it?
0: You wouldn't know because of your superior. Know. See, I might suffer to pollen, but at least I'm going to have gills one day.
1: Fletcher is in. Tossed up a little further and pushed off the back foot to point when Matthews does the fielding. There is no run. 50 for one. 50 came up with a single off the first ball of this over.
0: I like this introduction of Affie Fletcher because she doesn't put much pace on the ball, so she'll have to make the new matter and Mealy Kerr and Izzy Gaze.
1: In again, sweeping, missing the keeper.
0: Izzy Gaze, for her, just the field spreading. It'll be interesting to see how she goes about this because she's been scoring freely in the power play. Now, with a lack of pace on the ball, field spread, she's got to keep the momentum going and just give Mealy Kerr that bit of time to get settled here.
1: Yes, it can be painfully slow from Fletcher. That is another slow one, which has been forced off the back foot out towards deep extra cover. Again, the sweep is able to pick that up. And this is why Affie Fletcher bowls outside the power play. Inside the power play, you'd be able to go up and over, but the risk of doing that at this stage is not really worth it. So she ends up being sort of milked for ones and twos. That's better.
0: Don't want to smack any more of the equipment.
1: There's Fletcher in once again. That's swung at, strikes the pad, just rolls back up to the bowler. There's no run.
0: And by putting deep square out for Gaze, bringing long off up, they're just looking to encourage her to play across the line that little bit more. And that'll bring the leg before bowl dismissals into play just that little bit more. You can see her watching the fielder at short fine leg, who's just been moved a little bit finer.
1: Gaze has to be careful here as she moves across her stumps and sweeps that fine. But Kiana Joseph had just moved 4 yards to her right just before that ball. And he goes straight to her. So handy over from Fletcher, just the two singles from it. 51 for one. Seven overs gone. Just get the feeling that Gaze getting a little bit frustrated in that over.
0: That is always the test of an opening batter, and this format in particular, is how do you adjust to these middle-overs? You don't want to lose the momentum, and she's done brilliant to get New Zealand off to this start, but you've got to keep it going, and whether actually you mention the size of this boundary, you're working it into pockets, running well, as we've seen already from New Zealand, getting those twos. And there are some weaker fielders in this West Indies setup, which they can certainly look to target as well. There's not the most athletic besides a select few, so she's just got to, you don't need to be kind of muscling those boundaries all the time, but actually just thinking smart about where your scoring areas are.
1: Now, I like this. Shemaine Campbell's up to the stumps here as Alia Alain is going to bowl her second over. She's got a wicket in her first, the only wicket to fall so far. Mealy Kerr on strike. She goes across the stumps and flips this up and over and very fine and down to the boundary for four. Got that extremely fine leg side of fine. The elevation, there is a short fine leg up inside the ring, but it went way over Kiana Joseph's head. And Mealy Kerr, great use of the crease. Just used the bat almost like a kind of shovel.
0: I think if she's going to be bowling that length, she can afford to bring her mid-wicket into the ring and actually push back fine leg, have the four back, and just appreciate that they might be able to get underneath it to guide it to those fielders. But if you're bowling a hard length to a new batter in the middle, the chance of her muscling you out towards deep mid-wicket are quite low. So it'd be nice to see now, with a change in field, fine leg has gone back.
1: Elaine's in, right arm over. Driven in the air and is caught at mid-on. Just chipped by Mealy Kerr, a rather limp shot. Foolish ball, she leant back on it, she got no power in it whatsoever. It looped in a gentle parabola into the hands of mid-on. And Alia Alain has picked up her second. She has 2 for 7, New Zealand 55 for 2.
0: Pleased for Alain here as well, because since coming into the attack, she's just bowled really good areas. We spoke about needing to be consistent. She's had a plan. She made the change in the field, just allowing her to go that little bit straighter. It was fuller than the last delivery. Mealy Kerr thought she could go underneath it and over that fielder at mid-on, but as you say, just quite a limp dismissal for the New Zealand captain, but it will bring Sophie Devine to the middle, which could bring some fireworks.
1: Well, it could do that, but I think the skipper's going to be a bit cheesed off when she sees that again, because it was a kind of nothing dismissal, a kind of nothing shot. She didn't really try to get it up and over mid-on, or at least she didn't play a shot that was going to do that. And she just sent it so gently at the hands of the fielder. Kind of, you go off thinking what you might have done, don't you? Let's say you've died wondering, which you're supposed to not do in a T20. It does bring Sophie Devine to the crease.
0: And long on's gone straight away back to the boundary.
1: Yep. But fine leg is up. It's interesting to see how quickly Devine gets after Alia Alain. The only wicket taker so far, she comes in from the pavilion end. And this is flicked away into the onside, thick inside half of the bat, rolls out towards deep backward square, comes in from the boundary to field. They'll take the one, 56 for two. We're in the eighth over. A very powerful start for New Zealand from Izzy Gaze, but since the power play and just the over before, they're just wobbling a touch, lost a couple of wickets, both to Alain and then that over from Fletcher, which Izzy Gaze are very frustrated by. Games, T20 games can change so quickly. As Alain is in, this is hoiked in the air and it's taken again. It's a third wicket. Alain has got all three and it's Gaze who's got to go for 39. And it's another pretty poor shot. Just a hoik that got no power in it and it went gently around about knee height to mid-on. And New Zealand suddenly at 56 for three, and the West Indies are right back in this.
0: It's such an unusual dismissal, almost a carbon copy of Mealy Kerr's. When you had all that space on the leg side, whether she could have just broken her wrists a bit more to get it into that gap, or actually just fully committing to the shot, it's like they both had the desire to go over the top, but weren't quite sure at the last minute. And actually in T20 cricket, there is no room for that kind of hesitation. So suddenly, you said that there's those ebbs and flows in T20 cricket. In terms of West Indies, I think they're in the driving seat here, and it's all thanks to Alain and her marvellous figures of 3 for 8 just after 1.4 overs has entirely changed the situation for the West Indies here. And I'd like to see now from the West Indies. Just that bit of extra buzz around the field, because with two new batters in Devine and Halliday in the middle, yes, there's plenty of experience with them, but they have a real opportunity here to just cause a bit of upset to New Zealand. The only thing, I think, playing in New Zealand's favour, as often does when Brooke Halliday comes to the middle, is that left-hand, right-hand combination, which we've seen work so well for New Zealand. The West Indies, they need to be disciplined here and just think about these fields to the left-hander, because Brooke Halliday, she opens up areas of the ground you least expect.
1: A question for the skipper is going to be, do you attack, try and break this partnership, or do you try to burgle your way through some cheap overs while these two rebuild? We shall see, as Alain is in again, and Halliday just clips this ball off her pads to short mid-wicket. No run. 3 for 7 in the last 13 balls has changed the complexion of this match. 49 without loss at that stage. New Zealand were cruising. They got off to a great, great start, but now they've lost both openers and their captain in double quick time.
0: The thing with the West Indies is, because they do have so many bowling options, I would be inclined just to try and squeeze through a few.
1: Kiana Joseph over, something like that, perhaps. As she's pushed into the offside, fielded at short extra, no run.
0: I'm never against a Kiana Joseph over.
1: I love a Kiana Joseph over.
0: It's in the same bracket as a Shefali Verma over.
1: It is, isn't it? And look how effective that was in the World Cup. 56 for 3 after 8. Now then, our producer is he's laying out bibs like it's some kind of...
0: It's a sports day. So he's trying to use...
1: Is it to dampen the sunshine? That's clever, isn't it? I sort of expected fondant fancies to arrive on top of it, because they're a particular colour which suggests afternoon tea to me. Is it you? Maybe not.
0: Yeah, I could get behind a cake that colour.
1: Do you do cake? I forget. Certain types of cake.
0: Oh, I had a lovely cake earlier today.
1: Did you?
0: Chocolate and banana loaf.
1: Okay,
0: you didn't sound too impressed with that. Never mind.
1: Fletcher in once again. It's carved away through backward points. Going to run off to the boundary for 4. Too wide. A little short, but Devine just leapt on that. And we've seen a few balls go down there. It's a pretty quick outfield. But the width there was the key there. She was able to just pick her spot. 60 for 3.
0: I think with the pace she's bowling, similar as we saw on Friday evening with the Sri Lankan bowlers, their lengths were just far too short, and it allows the batters just to comfortably sit back and predict what's coming. So with this pace, I want to see Fletcher pitching it up.
1: It's Fletcher again. It's driven nicely into the covers, but a little fumble there, but they won't take a single.
0: Because that's where she'll be tempting Devine going into the big shot. We saw, I think it was in the second T20 between England and New Zealand, where they lost some really early wickets, and Sophie Devine continued the attack. And it's what she will do. She'll look to play positively.
1: Fletcher tosses this up. It's driven back to the bowler. It does well to field for her own bowling. Just falling away to her left. There's no run.
0: And with long on and long off back, that's what Fletcher's got to look to do. Get it up there. Bit of drift above the eye line of Devine and tempt her into that big shot down the ground.
1: Here's Fletcher once again. Again, tossed up. Driven into the offside. This time past the right hand of extra cover. All the way up to long off. They just take the single. 61 for 3 means Halliday will face her first ball, the left-hander, who's been in, along with Maddie Green, something's happened in the last 12 months. I mean, Brooke Halliday gives you that other option, that left-handed option, but she's been pretty effective of late, and this partnership could be significant. After this, is Maddie Green at 6, is he sharp? Something worked for you. You're making
0: yeah, I feel
1: gestures.
0: Like I've got some aircon on me, but I don't know where it's coming from.
1: Ah, yeah. Oh, that's nice, isn't it?
0: Yes, delightful.
1: At last. Fletcher into Halliday, who sweeps, but ball misses, goes behind her legs. They'll take a run. Was there a bit of pad on that? No, it's wide. It is a wide. So they'll pick up 2 for that. The ball will have to be bowled again.
0: Not sure if I was Fletcher, I'd be looking to bowl it 2 into the pads of Halliday, because she does love a sweep. It almost feels as if all left-handed batters develop such a competent use of the sweep shot, because they're so used to that bowlers just angling it in and getting their lines wrong.
1: Fletcher into Devine this time. It goes back into her crease and punches off the back foot past the left hand of extra cover and finds the sweeper on the offside. And take 1 more. 64 for 3. 8 of the over so far with one ball to go.
0: And it's been a fairly low-risk over from New Zealand's point of view, so I think they've just got to look at this and think they're still going over sevens.

0: yes, there's plenty of power in this West Indies batting lineup, but you can tick it along at 7 or 8 per over.
1: Last ball of the over is flicked into the onside, along the ground, up to long on for an easy single. So 9 off that over. If you get 9, taking no risk at all, they'll be delighted with that. 65 for 3, 9 overs gone. By the way, you can head inside the England camp if you'd like to by searching Test Match Special on YouTube and iPlayer. Right now, you can hear Heather Knight and Izzy Wong chatting to Ebony Rainford Brent. Episodes with the likes of Lauren Bell, Freya Kemp, Sophia Dunkley will be dropping every Monday throughout the tournament. And I bumped into Freya Kemp in the lift with the dog, now I think about it. Was with the whimpering dog. Whimpering dog. Whimpering dog's parents. And Freya Kemp.
0: Now, do we know if Freya Kemp might be related to the dog?
1: I'm not sure about that. I think she's not related to Spandau Ballet, is she? That's gone through to the keeper and there is no run. That was a play and a miss from Halliday, beaten on the outside edge. Alia Alain is bowling her third over running, and given the way that Hayley Matthews has rotated her bowlers, I like this move. She might have been tempted to hold on to her, but that ball's just angled across. Halliday's played down the wrong line. Lucky not to get a little tickle through to the keeper. She was in fine spirit. She got 4 wickets yesterday, of course, playing for England in the opening match. This is driven into the offside. Oh, horrible fielding. Mid-oplet, extra cover. Absolutely dismal. It went straight to the fielder. I need to see the replay. There's a chance it might have bobbled on a wicket end, but I don't think so. It's a pretty flat-looking part of the ground there.
0: It's gone through the hands of Joseph there at extra cover, who, in fact, got through the legs. She didn't quite commit to the long barrier.
1: No.
0: And if anything...
1: Very nicely put. She didn't quite commit to it. No, she bent over. This is dabbed into the offside. Back would have squared down towards deep backward point. A little closer to the stumps on this occasion. And Halliday's able to pick up a single. The previous ball went for 4 through Kiana Joseph's legs and should have been a dot.
0: I almost missed it, in fact, because I was trying to Google, does Freya Kemp have a Dalmatian? But that doesn't...
1: Did you think she might?
0: Well, I didn't know if that could have been... if she was in the lift for a reason.
1: No, she was in the lift because she'd go back to her hotel room because they're here. They've come here today after yesterday's game. She looked like she'd had another workout. She apologised for her appearance.
0: Don't apologise you've taken 4 wickets the night before.
1: You've taken 4 wickets and you're in the gym. That's absolutely fine. This is driven back to the bowler, into the ground, and half-stop.
0: Do you also apologise?
1: For my appearance?
0: Yeah.
1: That goes without red, really. I should just wear a badge with it on. Sorry. Preempt it. But, yeah, she was in good spirits, as you would expect. It's an incredible win.
0: Well,
1: highest score in the tournament.
0: I think for her as well, to be in a position where this time last year she wasn't bowling at all for England, now playing a pivotal role in the middle overs and the death.
1: This is worked into the onside, the fourth ball of the over, round that front pad, out towards deep mid-wicket. They come back for a second. This is very tight. And there was a bit of hesitation, but the throw was a little wild from out in the deep. Shemaine Campbell had to make 3 or 4 yards to her left, and that allowed Sophie Devine to get back. You do not want to be running out Sophie Devine at this stage. She had to go a little of the way round the bowler, and then there was a minor hesitation, but with a good throw... Wow, good throw. She would have been toast there. They pick up 2. 72 for 3. Last ball of the 10th over. Elaine is in. This again worked the onside nicely, crisply. The timing's better this time, so it goes straight to the fielder on the deep mid-wicket boundary. And they can only take the single. 73 for 3, 10 gone. Elaine has a very impressive figures of 3 for 16. I imagine that'll be the end of her spell. 8 runs coming off that last over. We had 9 off the last. And New Zealand rebuilding with Halliday on 6 off 6 and Devine 10 off 9.
0: Producer Jack has got to the next level of hay fever suffering by...
1: Oh, dear me. Have you ever seen the episode of Blackadder Goes Forth when he tries to get out of being in the army by pretending to be mad and sticking pencils up his nose and saying wibble? Our producer Jack has reached that.
0: He's just shy of the pencil.
1: Yeah, he's just shy of the pencil. He's got a tissue hanging out of his one nostril like the sail of a particular...
0: Almost like the sails of the Rod Bransgrove Pavilion.
1: Very much like that.
0: Just opposite us.

0: So,
1: well, I suppose, you know, it's in keeping, isn't it? Not too matchy-matchy.
0: Karishma Ramarak comes into the attack and immediately down the ground, dead straight and evading the fielder is Sophie Devine. Welcomes her into the attack with a boundary. And New Zealand, they move to 77 for three. Exactly as we said with Sophie Devine, they might have lost a flurry of wickets, New Zealand, but she seems intent on not reining in her natural style of play.
1: Nice use of the feet, wasn't it? And especially the first ball puts a bit of pressure on Ramarak, who's in this side batting at number 11 and has been the seventh bowler used. Are we up to seven now?
0: We're going to have a check. In comes Ramarak and Shorter, pulled out towards deep mid wicket for a single, 78 for seven. Three. And the thing with this West Indies side and being that I think everyone besides the keeper, Campbell, can bowl.
1: Yeah, actually. Because we haven't seen Glasgow yet.
0: So you've got
1: or
0: the,
1: Claxton.
0: The all-rounders in yes. Glasgow and Claxton. You've got Kiana Jones, if you can turn their arm over.
1: You're right, you've got 10 bowling options. I got up to 8 before I'd given up. But you're right, there are 10. I sometimes wonder if that's just too much choice, you know?
0: Well, that's been a question of the Australian side with all the all-rounders they've got. Is are you almost spoilt for options, and it reduces clarity as going deep in the crease as Halliday just punches the ball back. And Ramarak sprinting towards the ball, keeps it down to a dot. She's rubbing her elbow there where she's just slid along one of the used wicket ends, and certainly it's not a friendly time of the year for elbows. Not sure whether there is a friendly time of the year for elbows.
1: November.
0: Yeah, when they're nice, cosy up in a jumper. Pulled away, swatted in fact straight, and it's going to bring a boundary because mid on was up inside the ring. There was a deep mid wicket that went perfectly between those two fielders, and Deandra Dotton there pointing to her left where she stationed at mid on as if to say, I think there's a bit of a gap here we need to plug.
1: Yeah, well, yeah, you and I think were both rather surprised when the shot was played. I thought, well, that's probably two, and then I realised that the fielder who's out at deep mid wicket is nothing like straight enough for that. And mid-on's up inside the circle, so Ramarak, I'm not going to play her for the first four, but that was just a bit of a filthy drag down, wasn't it?
0: She's turning the ball away from the left-handed Halliday, who slog sweeps, doesn't quite get a hold of it, and goes out towards the fielder at deep square for one, 83 for three.
1: It's really difficult to work out what is a good score on this, because you've got a couple of things for the West Indies. That Hayley Matthews and Deandra Dotton, and Kiana Joseph for that matter, can make you look really silly if you say 100, 160, 170. It's going to be a lot.
0: As Ramarak begins a run up and immediately halted by her captain, Hayley Matthews, who's just sending the fielder at square leg back on the boundary, recognising they only had the three out. On that occasion, the confusion that a left-hand, right-hand combination can cause is wristily flicked by Devine out towards deep mid-wicket. Bisects the two fielders and they come back for two. Nicely run by New Zealand. Moves the score to 85 for three. Devine to 17, Halliday 11. Well, as you say, they're an unpredictable bunch,
1: yes,
0: West Indies.
1: Yes, a couple of wickets go down, and you don't really fancy their chances of recovering sufficiently to be able to chase down 150. But if they get off to a decent start, you can imagine them making 180, 190.
0: We're going to have a change of bowling.
1: Is it Kiana?
0: It's Kiana. What have we got? Bowler number eight?
1: Nine.
0: I think we made it to...
1: Oh, no, I might be wrong. I might be getting excited. No, it might be eight. One, two, three, four, five, six, seven. It is eight.
0: Do we think Hayley Matthews has one of those colour wheels in her pocket? She just flicks it at the end of the over and it lands on someone and goes, you have a go.
1: Well, she might as well. As long as it doesn't land on Campbell, then she's fine.
0: I think at this stage, Campbell will be up for it. We'll see her warming her shoulder up in a moment because Kiana Joseph...
1: Difficult to get underneath a ball from Shemaine Campbell, I'd suggest. She's not the tallest.
0: We're going to see Kiana Joseph then, who's taken 11 T20 international wickets. She ambles in and is swung away over mid-wicket, the ball just plugging in the outfield slightly. Fielder runs round to her right at deep mid-wicket.

0: it into the shade of the shame-worn stand and returns the ball to the bowler's end, score to 87 for three.
1: Sorry, she's another one like Saida James. So I've seen her trot in and bowl kind of medium-paced swingers. Looks to me like she's going with orthodox slow left arm here.
0: Reverse sweep. And you could hear the call of catch it. It was aerial for just a moment, but gets past the fielder. Race

0: She's bowling bowlers that she doesn't need to bowl. This is her eighth bowling option. There are plenty of overs from her, you'd think, more favoured bowlers. She's going right the way through the roster. And the last over from Ramarac went for 12. This has already gone for, what is it, six off the first two, is it?
1: Yeah. Joseph, angled down the leg side, down on one knee. It's hammered down towards where the fielder is at deep backwards square. Just the one, 92 for three. She's almost fallen into the trap of just completely overcomplicating things. And detracting from the roles which people were selected for. You often have your five bowlers who you know in an ideal world you're going to get four overs out of, and then you have your other options who, depending on the conditions, you bring in as and when they're required, as Joseph, slow left arm, bowls outside the off stump. A fumble at point as the ball cut away allows New Zealand through for one. She was looking for the second, was Halliday, sent back by Devine.
0: That's greedy. They were lucky to get one.
1: They always say don't run on the miss field, but certainly don't run two.
0: No, exactly that. There's Claxton there, who is also a bowling option, as is Glasgow. I'm not putting it past us. We might see 10 bowlers today.
1: I didn't think I would experience such joy so early in the World Cup.
0: What a time to be alive, Melissa.
1: Joseph, full. It's hammered back to her, gets a right hand to it and parries the ball to mid-off, allowing New Zealand through for a sneaky single there, 94 for three.
0: See, that's unlucky, is that? That's one of those bits of fielding where actually, if she'd missed it, it probably would have gone crisply straight to mid-off and they wouldn't have been able to take the run. Getting a hand on it, just parried it away.
1: One ball left in this 12th over. And she sweeps and Devine, one-legged, gets the ball away to the boundary at deep square. She's still down on the ground. The most unconventional position. They talk about a stable base when you're playing cricket shots. Not for Sophie Devine. She was almost in the air and still made good enough contact to get the ball to the boundary for four to complete the 12th over. Replay of that one. She completely slipped and just watched from the ground the ball go towards the boundary. That's almost a split.
0: It really is. Crumbs, that's quite tough on your inner thigh.
1: Run the physio out.
0: Yeah.
1: Get an ice pack.
0: Well, I saw Emma Raducanu doing that today at Queen's, and the physio had to come out, so yeah.
1: So 98 for three after 12 overs. Apart from a few lower scoring overs around that flurry of wickets, New Zealand have just slowly been ramping things back up.
0: Well, they've got 9 and 8, 12 and a 13 since those wickets went. So couldn't really have gone any better from a New Zealand point of view after they lost those three quick wickets. So, thought at the time that could be an opportunity for the West Indies to burgle through a couple of quick ones. But look, Catson's back on.
1: So Hayley Matthews to bowl her third. Is into Halliday. Swung away out towards deep mid wicket where Dottin will collect. Turns the ball to the bowler's end, and New Zealand back for two runs. The 100 up for the defending champions here in their opening game. This T20 World Cup, Halliday 21 off 14. It's been proactive at the crease here.
0: Yeah, now that deep mid wicket has moved round about 5 yards straighter, if not a little bit more, because that's where Halliday keeps hitting it.
1: Matthews with that characteristic jump at the top of her mark is into Halliday, whips the ball towards mid-wicket. They get through for one, 101 for three. We've got a tweet here from Hypercore saying that Shemaine Campbell began as a bowling all-rounder. She has the distinction of being the only player in the history of international cricket to have both taken 50-plus wickets and completed 50-plus keeping dismissals.
0: Oh, that is brilliant.
1: Now we're talking.
0: That is a stat.
1: Give her the ball right now.
0: I'm not interested in people being four catches away from 100 or whatever. That's a proper stat. Thank you, Hypercourse.
1: So Matthews bringing plenty of changes in the field. Long on, long off back, deep mid-wicket, deep square. Ring field on the offside. Ooh. As Devine goes up, fielder running in from deep mid-wicket, takes the catch, a stunning catch. Wow. Sprinting in from the boundary, full-length dive. And just what the West Indies needed to break this blossoming partnership between Halliday and the dangerous Devine.
0: Well, that is a heck of a catch. That is worth checking out. on the BBC Sport website. And

0: as it was not an easy one by any means. Fielder had a lot of ground to make running in from deep mid-wicket and then took the catch diving forward about, what, 4 or 5 inches off the ground. That was a spectacular effort, exactly what West Indies needed, because New Zealand were just in danger of, almost without taking risks, getting themselves up to 160, 170. That fourth wicket now, if the West Indies can strike again, that they might be able to keep New Zealand somewhere something between 150 to 160. It's Claxton who's taken the catch. We may not have seen her bowl yet. And who knows where she'll bat. I'm not convinced that our team sheet is an accurate reflection of where people are going to bat either.
1: I think you go into the changing room, you have a giant round robin of arm wrestling, and whoever comes out on top gets to pick where they bat.
0: Why not?
1: Because at this, one thing the West Indies, I think, have done really well is that they're catching in this inning so far. They've had the opportunities, apart from that one put down by Hayley Matthews off her own bowling. The ground fielding less so, but really good in terms of the catching so far. Backing up their bowlers as Maddie Green, new batter for New Zealand, calmly drives one down to mid-off where Dotton collects. She gets off the mark and a single to the total.
0: Can't really overstate the importance of that wicket, because while Maddie Green's been in great form, she's a sort of strike at 110, 120 kind of merchant, whereas Divine lasts for another 30 balls. She can get you another 60 runs. And, there's no one quite like her in this New Zealand side.
1: Matthews floated up and driven slightly uppish by Halliday down towards long off, although another example there of Zeta James now just sliding in front of one of the other fielders on the team. That's always a sign for me that a team's quite up for it, because you have people racing towards the ball and somewhat actually making it harder for those around you.
0: Well, I always think when you get out the person that's able to hurt you, physically hurt you by hitting the ball very hard, suddenly you're a little bit keener. You know, Brooke Halliday's a fine player, but she tends not to sting your hands quite so much.
1: Matthews, final ball of her third, on the hip of Green. Straight arm jabbed out towards deep mid-wicket. And 13 overs gone, 104 for four. A reminder that you can save TMS as a contact on WhatsApp so that you can message us all the time. And the number you need for that is 0330 123 1826. So you can start your message with TMS, and you can also send us a normal text message to 81111. But if you want to stick to the traditional means of getting in touch, then of course email us on tms@bbc.co.uk. But if you want to really do the traditional method, then send a carrier pigeon, but it might collide with this giant window in front of us.
0: It would be a shame.
1: It would be a real shame. So maybe not the carrier pigeon today. A fax? Do we have a fax machine? We don't know.
0: No. Used to, back in the day, apparently.
1: I can still apparently get faxed at my job, but I've never been sent a fax. And quite frankly, the concept of it scares me.
0: I used to have to send and collect faxes.
1: Fletcher changes ends, coming from the pavilion end. First ball outside the off stump. Chopped down to point for no run. I genuinely don't even know what a fax machine looks like.
0: Well, it's not so much what it looks like, it's what it sounds like.
1: Go on.
0: That'll bother you. Do you want to hear it?
1: I want to hear it like people do bird impressions.
0: You did ask.
1: Fletcher, outside the off stump, cut away to the deep cover sweeper for a single.
0: It's the most horrible noise, as you heard.
1: Is that a native, is that a native species to the...
0: Yes.
1: Oh, there's tears in my eyes.
0: I feel like getting it up for you now on the

0: Well, there'll be a YouTube about the noise of a fax, and I'll play it to you in the interval.
1: You can Good luck judge. Thinking we're getting off air in the interval.
0: Oh, good point. Yeah.
1: Don't worry. Halliday on strike to Fletcher. Ooh. And she's got a top edge just ballooned up over Campbell's head. Doesn't have enough juice on it to get it down to the boundary. They do come back for two. So 107 for four the score for New Zealand. Another period of rebuilding for them in terms of the batters to come. You've got Izzy Sharp, who can hit the ball nicely, but then you're into the bowlers, Jess Kerr, Nancy Patel, Rosemary Mayer and Bree Illing. Fletcher tossing the ball to herself. Comes past the umpire now. Looks to reverse, picks out the fielder. And Halliday, a bit impatient it feels here. She wants to keep things going, but despite the fantastic form that Maddie Green has been in, she'll know that a lot rests on her shoulders in terms of keeping the scoring rate up for the defending champions. Drops it into the offside, gets through for a single with some ease. 108 for four.
0: That was 44 miles an hour. I like this. And they've got a field set for Brooke Halliday's reverse sweep, so there was a sort of a backward point and a short third, really. And they're quite close together, so finding that gap. And they've actually done the same here for Maddie Green, interestingly. I mean, what are they apart? About 6 yards apart?
1: They could probably hold hands if they fancied it. Reverse attempted by Green. Saw her coming, did Fletcher, drifting it into the pads, following her slightly. And 14 overs gone, 108 for four. Halliday on 26, Green on three. A few drinks being run on for the players because it's a warm evening down here in Southampton. Half the crowd bravely sitting out in the sun, taken on the very real threat of sunburn this evening, but quite a few spectators opting just to bathe in the shade of the Shane Warne stand.
0: They did this in Sharjah and Dubai, and I sort of understood it there. I mean, you'll remember it was Sarah Bryce, wasn't it, who played through basically the entire match. She got 49 not out and kept wicket. And it was hot. It was a day game as well. It wasn't the night game. It was sort of 2 o'clock in the afternoon till five. So you're looking at 40 degrees in the shade. And I sort of understood the two drinks breaks then. I'm not sure about the two drinks breaks in England, really. I mean, look, it's lovely. It's a beautiful night to be sitting out in. But I have arrived in a jacket and a shirt with a T-shirt just in case it gets a little bit chilly later on. You know, it's not... We're not in the UAE.
1: No, I wonder whether with the change of regulations allowing coaching staff to come onto the field.
0: It's more of a coaching break, you think?
1: It's more of a tactical break, which have been brought in these last few tournaments in order to pass on a message. And if let's immerse ourselves in the camps. First of all, of the West Indies, what's the message you'd be running on to the side at this stage?
0: Concentrate in the field. I mean, this is the point when the New Zealanders are going to test you in the field. They're going to try and look for singles that aren't there. They're going to try and turn ones into twos. For the bowlers, I mean, don't you think it's pace off here that they want? Because, as I said, you know, Sophie Devine is a very powerful cricketer who can hit pace off over the ropes. Maddie Green and Brooke Halliday are slightly different players. It's why they're looking to play the reverse sweeps. They're trying to find gaps and manufacture the ball because they don't have the same power. And that's why we're seeing the West Indians bowling at, on occasion, 44 miles an hour. It could go slower. We could get all the way down to Poonam Yadav, was it? Was it Ekta Bisht? I think you imagined about 35 miles an hour on occasion. That is tough to hit.
1: Well, they want the New Zealand batters to be hitting to their sweepers. That's Karishma Ramharak. To the left-handed Halliday. She's got a long off, deep cover. Deep mid wicket and square leg, bless you.
0: Honestly, it's like being in an A&E ward.
1: I can feel the germs.
0: Yes.
1: They're all over me. Starts the 15th over outside the off stump. Cuts to point and well fielded. Dot ball to start the over.
0: Half expect just to turn around and find him with his head over a bowl with a towel on his head, you know.
1: Well, there's a sofa in the bathroom. He can go along.

0: child?
1: Yeah, yeah. There used to be a bed in this room.
0: It's a bit dangerous.
1: It's very
0: isn't
1: popular,
0: it?
1: That was, yes. Oh, yes,
0: again, finds the fielder at point. Two dot balls to start the over with this lovely bit of warmth coming through the window. If you put a bed behind me, it's honk shoe time. Honk shoe, me, me, me.
1: Okay, is that a form of Japanese cuisine?
0: Drilled back to her for no run. You know what I'm talking about. You know when a cartoon character, you go, shh, me, me, me, me, me.
1: That's madder than the sound of a fax. No, I wasn't aware of that. No.
0: There you go, that's a honk shoe, me, me, me. Big swing coming down the pitch is Halliday. Miscues the ball into the onside. The first run from this over, the lack of pace working for the West Indies and frustrating Halliday here.
1: I'm getting great learnings today. This is very, this
0: I'm
1: is very
0: learning good from you.
1: Okay, I'm going to give you Hong Kong Phooey. Go and look that up this evening.
0: Sounds delicious.
1: It's a cartoon. it's a cartoon.
0: Anything else you need to teach me?
1: No. I mean, I think it's just we're going back and forth here.
0: Okay.
1: It's your turn next.
0: Flatter delivery, saw her coming, green, coming down the pitch. Darted it in, the Ramarac. It's really good over so far. Five deliveries in it, just the one run. Green, 3 off 6. Can she get through the over hit? And it's been slog swept out towards deep mid wicket. Just the one. So 15 overs gone, 110 for 4. Oh, it's a dog cartoon.
1: Yes.
0: There you go.
1: Yes, Hong Kong Phooey is a mild-mannered janitor called Penry, not Henry. And the person who mostly solves the crimes is his cat called Spot, who's actually striped. You see that cat that you can see on the screen?
0: It's
1: which
0: very
1: is striped?
0: Stripy,
1: it's
0: yeah.
1: called Spot, as you will probably see there. Yeah. And I think, is it Rosemary, the...
0: Rosemary, yes.
1: The telephonist.
0: Hello, and hello. Sergeant Flint.
1: And Sergeant Flint, yes. And he's forever solving crimes, is Penry, stroke Hong Kong Phooey. As start of a new over, first ball is lofted high, back over the bowler's head, fielder can't get to that. It has gone over her head at long on Ramarac. And it's a rare six. Is it our first six? That feels like our first six. Maddie Green advancing, good use of the feet. A nice little flourish, a bit of a flick of the wrists as well into the bargain.
0: Well, I think she had to use the wrists because she wasn't too close to the ball, actually, when she came down the pitch.
1: Next delivery is played back to the bowler and there is no run. 116 for 4. They do need to get a wriggle on now. And that was a good sign of intent. As Afi Fletcher is bowling a fourth and final over. First three went for 15. She's gone for 6 off her first ball. It's been cut away, but can't beat the two fielders who are so close together. They're almost like a slip cordon at backward point. It's obviously like you've got two backward points on the edge of the ring. Edge of the circle, I should say. And there's Fletcher. Is in once more. Down the wicket again comes Green. It's it very straight, firmly. One bounce and will be stopped by Ramarac running round to her left. It's just slightly more controlled. That picks up just the two. 118 for 4 with 26 balls left in the innings.
0: The leg spinner, not with too many variations here as compared to a finger spinner. So I like this approach from Green. Just looking to go over mid-off where the fielder is up inside the circle.
1: Fletcher in again, flicked away out towards deep mid-wicket, but quite nicely timed so it reaches the fielder too quickly to contemplate a second. 9 off the over with 1 ball left, 119 for 4. 8 bowlers used. Fletcher will be the first to complete her allocation. There's still one more available for the skipper.
0: And then just enough time for Claxton and Glasgow to bowl.
1: Come on. Get him in the attack. There's 4 overs left. Lots and lots of options. As Fletcher bowls her last ball. It's swept out towards deep mid-wicket. Fielders converge on it. Well, it's quite good work out in the deep. As the fielder running round from deep mid-wicket had to put in the dive. And the fielder at deep square leg followed her and picked up the flick. So kept it to 2. Saved a couple of runs. 11 off the last ball. And the score 121 for four with four overs left. Halliday has 29, Maddie Green has 13.
0: Getting into the territory now of talking about potential scores here, what we think would be good on this surface. I mean, as you say, it's an unpredictable West Indies batting lineup, but with four overs left, I think New Zealand getting to 145, 150.
1: You target tens, wouldn't you, if you can keep the wickets in hand? But if you lose one, then you know, the West Indies, I think they can keep to 145, I would think. As Hayley Matthews is going to bowl her fourth and last. So down the wicket comes Green, flicks this again into the onside out towards deep mid-wicket. Once again, with a little bit too much timing. So then you get the single, 122 for four. I mean, a boundary and over.
0: Well, this feels like a big over, because if Hayley Matthews can get through this one without conceding a boundary, it'd be really important for her side. She's one of the most experienced players in this West Indies lineup. Just get them hitting your sweepers nice and hard. She has got mid on up inside the ring, which if you were Brooke Halliday, you'd be eyeing up.
1: Here is Matthews round the wicket for left-handed Halliday. She sweeps this, reverse sweeps it fine enough. It's going to go down to the boundary for four. No need to put in the effort to chase that ball just as well, because no effort was put in. It was pretty well timed, really. And the key to that was a placement, getting that so fine on the reverse sweep. So that's the one. That's a slight problem with a bowler of Hayley Matthews' quality. She's a little bit quicker, isn't she? And so there is some pace for Halliday to work with. You feel like the field has probably got to come just a little bit finer at backward point. As now just targets the pads, and all Halliday can do is push the ball back to the bowler. There's no run. They'd love to break this partnership, get a new batter in for the last few overs. Because you do think 160 is going to be a tough ask, and it's such an important game. A reminder, this is in England's group. England having thrashed Sri Lanka yesterday, and Scotland having done a number on Ireland this morning. As Halliday goes across her stumps and sweeps straight to short, fine leg. Throw comes in, but it's really well run by Green, who is alive to the single, the non-striker's end. 127 for four.
0: In terms of bowling options for the overs after this one, I would like to see Elaine come back into the attack. She has only bowled the three, but she has picked up three wickets. So even though she does offer that little bit of extra pace, she's bowled nicely to her plans. But you have got Karishma Ramharak, who's only bowled the two.
1: Matthews in, still round the wicket with the right hand, as this is a hoiked away out towards deep mid-wicket. There'll just be the single. So four, three singles in this over so far. 128 for four, one ball left in the 17th. So you've got an over from Elaine. Where do you go next, Captain Story?
0: I mean, I'm thinking Ramharak for two more.
1: Okay.
0: Because, I mean, it reeks of it. Uncertainty. It does. You've got Zayda James bowling just the one over, Deandra Dottin bowling just the one.
1: Last ball. This over is swept again. Short fine. It makes a bit of a meal of it, but they'll keep it to a single nonetheless. So eight of Hayley Matthews' last over. Four overs, one for 31 for the skipper today. 129 for four. Halliday 35, Green 15. Three overs left. 10 and over from here. Would get up to 159, setting 160. Feels like we've really got a game on our hands then, and then, you know, something's got to happen from Dottin or Matthews to keep them to that.
0: Yeah. I mean, just on the bowling as well, when you've got Afi Fletcher and Karishma Ramharak bowling a sixth and seventh bowler, and they're in the batting order, they're coming in at like 10 and 11.
1: Right.
0: So they're the two bowlers who are going under seven and over.
1: Well, four bowlers have bowled one over.
0: That's the thing. It was the power play for me, which if West Indies go on to chase around 160 and you know, don't get off to a flyer, I think that's what would have put them on the back foot entirely, because since that period of the game, they have been able to wrestle back control.
1: Well, Elaine is going to bowl her fourth and final over, but she's going to bowl it a little bit earlier than you might have thought, as that goes down the leg side, strikes the pad, is well taken by Shemaine Campbell.
0: I got excited.
1: You did. You stuck the finger up then.
0: Well,
1: thought there was a little bit about.
0: There's a reason I'm not allowed to umpire.
1: We are quite a long way away. Umpires, you know, they're only 22 yards.
0: Yeah, but
1: I'm going to let you off there, because it's about 90 yards.
0: You say that, but I grew up commentating here, so I should have no excuses for the distance from the bat.
1: True. Elaine in again. Down the lakeside, this will be a wide. There's a bigger

0: appeal from Jermaine Campbell, who I don't know how convinced she is about that, because if she were, she might have tried to go upstairs. But no, just hoping that she might convince the umpire not to give the wide. I think they haven't gone upstairs, have they?
1: See, coming to this ground is like having a free eye test. You leave the game and realise you have to book something.
0: You're right. Elaine in once again. Halliday drives, but no timing at all. Under edge of the bat, bobbles out into the onside. No more than about 2 metres from where she began. And Jermaine Campbell has to tidy up. They scamper through for the single. Second run off the over. So, if Halliday bowls out here, Ramorat can't.
1: No.
0: So someone else has got to bowl a second. Or we might get our heart's desire and two more bowlers might bowl one over each. We have six bowlers bowl one over.
1: They're keeping us on the edge of their seats if they are. But, I mean, Zayda James, another option to take pace off the ball. But in her only over, we saw her really darting the ball in a lot quicker and she was expensive as a result of that.
0: Here is Elaine. She goes across the stumps, flicks it away, does Green really well, really fine. Deanna Joseph, somewhat statuesque at short, fine leg, just has to watch that fly down to the boundary. There's a pretty telegraph shot from Maddie Green. She's started moving across her crease early, got a long way across to off stump, and there's a straightish ball on around off stump or so. She's got enough of that, quite high up on the bat, but to the left of the keeper, to the right of the short, fine. And a very handy boundary, 135 for four.
1: It was a cross-seam delivery from Elaine, but I'd just like her at this stage to be bowling a few more pace-off variations, because despite that being cross-seam, it was still the same pace as her other deliveries.
0: Here is Elaine again. Green carves this into the offside, straight to mid-off, but they're able to take the single. 136 for five. Matthew Fletcher had gone down to fine leg straight after that shot, but now Halliday's back on strike, so the field changes again for the left-hander. We've got a deep mid-wicket, a deep backward square, a deep backward point, and I must be missing another one somewhere. Fine leg, 1, 2, 3, 4 out, as in comes Elaine. This is lofted up and over Exa, mid-off, down to the boundary. It's plugged a little, but it's still going to dribble onto the sponge. Fine shot from Halliday with the field up on the offside. She saw that there was a gap there. And she's timed that really nicely. Moved to 40. 40 off 31. 140 for four.
1: Elaine here with this over. Just been thrown off, I think, with this left-hand, right-hand combination. It's not quite had concrete plans. And for the West Indies, what would have been quite a crucial over, just slipping away from them slightly.
0: 11 from it, one ball left as Elaine is in. She goes again, but this is should be taken. It is at mid-on. It's a kind of, well, an ugly smear, really, played with a cross-batted shot from Halliday, trying to get it over mid-on, who's still inside the circle. She didn't really time it, and she's given Alia Elaine her fourth wicket off the very last ball of her spell. She will finish with 4 for 27. Got that right down the bottom of the bat. And a decent catch moving away to her right from Hector. Shaunisha Hector, one of the players who's bowled one over today. He's carded to bat at 9, but she got herself a catch. In fact, Ramorat got a couple of catches herself, having bowled one over. They're in this lineup, especially this mid-ons and mid-offs. Fifth wicket goes down. 140 on the board, though, which you imagine. Well, I'd be interested to see. They might bring out Jess Kerr for the long handle. Or it might be Izzy Sharp. We'll see.
1: Yeah, Izzy Sharp,
0: it is
1: has
0: sharp.
1: Come out. I think a good call from New Zealand with the final established batter in their lineup. Sharp can hit a long ball. But it's never easy coming in as a batter at this stage. You have visions of how it could go and lofting the ball over mid-on and mid-off, but it hasn't seemed like the most easy ground to just get started that quickly in your innings. She might prove me wrong here, but she's going to be contending with Ramorat and not too much pace on the ball.
0: So non-striker's end at the moment. Green on a strike with four in the ring on the offside. Ramorat in the attack, and that's been reverse swept down to the boundary. Fielder in vain pursuit, I fancy. It is. It crashes into the sponge again. It's a really good shot because the offside's got four players in the ring from point round to extra cover. And then there's a long on, long off, deep mid-wicket and deep backward square. but

0: Paddy Green, who's looked to play the reverse a fair few times today.
1: I need to find out who is teaching the reverse sweep in the New Zealand batting camp, because I would pay good money.
0: Do you need it? Do you think you need it in your in your game?
1: I think I do.
0: Yeah. Well, now then, slight change of field. That fielder at backward points gone more to a short third as a full ball is driven along the ground up to long off. Where Deandra Dottin fields to take the single, 145 for five.
1: But to have so many players in this lineup play it and with such confidence, it just completely messes with a bowler's mind, because you either leave one of short third or fine leg open, or as West Indies have opted to do, you leave that mid wicket region open. So no matter what you do, you can just drop the ball into the onside and run.
0: Next delivery is flicked away into the onside by Sharp. She's going to get underway straight away. They're coming back for a second. It's a long boundary out there. The ball rolled its way without great timing up towards deep mid-wicket. Sharp picks up two, 147 for five. Three balls left in the 19th over.
1: That's a better result for New Zealand in the fact she did mistime it, because both West Indies sweepers are sat right back on the rope. I think they can maybe afford to come just a few off.
0: Comes Ramrak again, goes on the reverse again, but picks out extra cover, does a fumble, flies in the throw. That could be tight. They think they're going to take this one upstairs. Green was running to the danger end. Maybe they won't take it upstairs. There's not as much hullabaloo as I thought there would be. It's at the far end, so well, eyesight maybe deceived me. It was a fumble in the first place.
1: She actually fielded it with her knee, right with the kneecap.
0: It's close, but home. Maddie Green is home, which would be a relief for New Zealand, because they could do with a fancy in these last eight balls. 148 for five. They'll still be targeting 160 if they can get up to that figure. Set eight and over. So Ramarak's in, ball's flat. It's walloped down the ground. Deandra Dottin thought about running in to take the catch. In the end, realised she wasn't going to get there and managed to save the boundary instead. It's a horrible one to take. You're thinking, oh, it's flat. Can I get to that? In the end, she's actually landed behind and managed to pat it down in front of her, so she managed to keep all her teeth and keep the score into one. Last ball of the over, full, driven straight down the ground. Dottin's after it. She should cut it off. Oh well, she didn't cut it off. Mid on in the end, running round, did cut it off. Jenilea Glasgow. And they come back for two. So what have we had off that over? 11 off it. Ramarak will finish with none for 25. The 150's up for New Zealand. 151 for five. Firm, blooded, straight drive. Bringing a couple more runs. We've got one over left. Fielders are just on the ground, left, right and centre. Producers have now got tissues in both nostrils.
1: Was it a bit of a sensitive
0: something
1: one?
0: Like a white moustache has appeared. Sorry.
1: Was it a bit of a sensitive one for you, seeing the way that Deandra Dottin did protect her teeth when earlier you didn't quite have the same fortune?
0: I didn't have the same fortune, dear listeners. No, I was crunching into some granola when a huge dollop of a molar on the left-hand side of my tooth came out. I thought, that's really weird. What's that very hard thing? And it was actually...
1: tooth.
0: Quite a lot of tooth, wasn't it? I showed it to you.
1: Yes, you kept it to show us. I'm not sure whether with the intent to reattach it at some stage or just to put it under your pillow.
0: I didn't know what to do. So I was thinking, if I go to the doctor, are they able to sort of glue it back on? I don't know.
1: I'm sure the dentist could, maybe not the doctor.
0: Yeah, true. Yeah. That's start of a new over. And who is bowling it? It's Deandra Dottin. And the first ball's been swung away through deep mid-wicket for four. That's a very fine shot from Maddie Green.
1: You know what? I did think, out of all the options, Deandra Dottin loves coming in for a final over to play that role we've seen her play in remarkable circumstances before at the death. But she's really got to make sure with this field she's got, three out on the leg side. In fact, there is only three out because I think they're the behind on the time, West Indies.
0: And again, this has been pulled away down through deep backward square. It's going to be four more. It is. It is four more. And I think you're spot on, Melissa, because there's five in the ring on the offside and a short fine leg. Only three fielders out. And because of that slow over rate, the West Indies being punished here.
1: Which was incredible, because at one stage, in the first 10 overs, they were 8 minutes ahead. And somehow, I mean, you get it that when partnerships build and boundaries are hit, that there's always that bit of added time. But I think owing to the lack of process with the bowling decisions and changes, that's where West Indies have just fallen behind the rate for me.
0: Dotting in, another slower ball. It's all dropped at backward point. It was carved away, taken on the full by Green. It's a no ball. Is this a no ball for height or for front foot? I need to see this one again. It didn't feel above. Did that feel above waist height to you? Well, we'll see from the side. Maybe it is, actually.
1: Oh, yes,
0: I think it is. So, yes, it's been given by the, I say, square leg umpire. Square leg umpire standing at point because the sun is would be shining straight in her eyes if she was at square leg.
1: I just think this management of the bowlers, when you could have had Ramarek bowl another one if you just got your bowling order right, and having Deandra Dotton, who's only bowled the one over, have to operate with not only those three fielders outside the ring, but now having been hit for two boundaries, now a no ball, New Zealand, it's just all going their way in these last few overs.
0: Yeah, I mean, it's also a bad drop, not that at the moment it matters. They are actually checking the no ball, which is extending the time even further. It was quite tight call, that, by the point umpire, Vrinda Ratti. They still haven't decided. This could take a while.
1: Well, they've got the technology now with an umpire review to tell what height the ball has passed by measuring the player's heights and waist position.
0: I haven't seen that in this tournament yet. Have you seen that in this tournament?
1: Yes.
0: I know they do it in the IPL.
1: Elise Perry reviewed it in the last game between Australia and South Africa.
0: Yes.
1: And reviewed a no-ball decision,
0: yes,
1: which was a waste of a review in the end.
0: The old girl's eyes going a bit, I should imagine. Yep. Can happen.
1: Yep. It can happen in your early 30s.
0: Yes.
1: One foot in the grave, as they say.
0: So we get to find out the heights of all the players.
2: Noble.
0: This is great fun. Now, here we go. Kerrin Cluster, the third umpire. So
2: the calculated decision is a fair delivery.
1: Oof.
2: And I'm going to need you to change your decision to fair delivery. Stand by.
1: I know the technology is meant to be objective, but that did look really high. And Maddie Green, we probably have a good reason to go.
0: Well, she might
1: sure
0: have longer legs than you're thinking. That's the thing.
1: She might have also had a bad posture day.
0: Yeah, could have been.
1: Hasn't had a back massage before the game. Is all feeling a bit tense.
0: Dotted's in. Right, that's been skewed up in the air. Should be taken short. He filled her underneath. It does. And Izzy Sharp has to go. Another slower ball. Trying to give herself some room. Trying to go up and over the infield on the offside. Doesn't get hold of it and offers the easiest of catches to the inner ring. Sixth wicket goes down, 160 for six with two balls left, I think, in the innings. Just double checking that. Yeah, two balls left.
1: Zayda James with the catch there. Sometimes the hardest ones when they just dolly up to you in the covers. And
0: the advantage was the sun was the other side, I guess. That's one thing. Because I imagine a white ball right now against that sunny backdrop and quite a light sky would be pretty tricky, wouldn't it?
1: The hardest thing is actually on a clear sky like tonight where it's just blue is the depth perception of the ball going up in the air, because you almost want a bit of wispy cloud, which we can just see away to our right, so that you can work out how far the ball is away from you. When you've got absolutely nothing, a bright blue sky like this can be worse than a completely white cloudy sky, because at least you can tell how far away the ball is from potentially smacking you in the head.
0: I've never really played with a white ball. I think once in my entire life. Full ball goes through the new batter, Jess Kerr, and into the keeper's glove. So after going 4-4-1, we've had wicket dot. 160 New Zealand are at, which is probably, I think they would probably have taken that at the start of their innings. But Maddie Green, I think, has just come to say to Jess Kerr, I shall be running.
1: Hear a few claps in the crowd, as often is the case for a final ball of the innings.
0: Here comes Dotted for a short ball pulled out towards deep mid wicket. They've run one, they've got to come back for a second. They have done. Throw comes into the wrong end, that's come into the bowler's end, and as a result, they're able to get back for two. Great running from Maddie Green, who just took off immediately. She will finish unbeaten on 35. Jessica, 262 for six. New Zealand, having been put into bat after getting off to a really good start. 49 runs for the first wicket, then three wickets went in double quick time. And you wonder really whether the entire innings was going to stall, as Alia Alain was responsible for reducing New Zealand from 49 for 1 to 56 for 3.

0: partnership of 45, then developed between Sophie Devine and Izzy Gaze. That was broken with a score on 101. Then Brooke Halliday managed to piece together another partnership of her own, made 40 off 32. Maddie Green finishing unbeaten on 35. 39 for Izzy Gaze and 22 for Sophie Devine. The wicket takers, Alia Alain, 4 for 27 off 4. Deandra Dottin, 1 for 22 off 2. Eddie Matthews, 1 for 31 off 4. Then a slew of bowlers who bowled but didn't really trouble the score as much. Kiana Joseph, an over for 13. Zayda James, an over for 9. Shaunisha Hector, 1 over for 9. Alfie Fletcher, 4 overs, none for 26. And Karishma Ramarak, 3 overs, none for 25. She also picked up a couple of catches at mid-on. So, 162. Melissa Stories alongside me, Daniel Norcross on Five Sports Extra. What do you make of that?
1: I think for the West Indies, that might just be a bit few too many. As often we see with a lot of these teams in the World Cup who aren't the likes of Australia, India, at the top, and in New Zealand even, that they do rely on a few players. So I think Hayley Matthews will be key, but also Kiana Joseph at the top of the order. New Zealand, they know where she's going to hit the ball, towards deep mid wicket, cow corner. She's a very powerful player, but she is predictable.
0: So big outfield as well, isn't it?
1: Yeah, so just, you know, it will be a delicate balance between tempting her into that shot but also not playing into her arc too much, because I think with New Zealand, that the platform they got in the power play and the batting from Izzy Gaze was so crucial, because even when they had those overs where things stagnated, they already had that head start. So knowing that this is a surface where pace off isn't too easy to hit, if I was West Indies in this run chase, I'd be looking about who can I look to target.
2: Thanks very much, Izzy Gaze, the quick fire 39 at the top for the White Ferns. How did that feel?
3: Yeah, it felt good. I think we're wanting to attack from the top, so yeah, glad I could do that for the team today.
2: You certainly did that. Tell us a bit about the surface and how it played.
3: Yeah, it's great wicket, coming on really nicely, so yeah, we're stoked to get a bat out there first.
2: Tell us about this total and how you're going to go about it.
3: Yeah, really happy with the total. I think Maddie coming in at the end whacked a few, which was great for us. So, yeah, I think we just need to keep our bowlers attacking the stumps. But, yeah, happy with the total.
2: Being the defending champs of this tournament, you must have been really excited to get things underway today.
3: Yeah, really excited to get it over. It's been here for 5 weeks, so to start the tournament now is really exciting.
2: And you'll be really happy with your own performance today. Anything that you've passed back to the bowlers about how you attack things out there?
3: Yeah, I think anything on pace is pretty nice on the bat, so I think our bowlers can do what they do with that. But yeah, looking forward to get out there.
2: Well, best of luck for the second innings.
3: Cheers, thanks.
0: That was Izzy Gaze, who wasn't going to let the West Indies know how she thought the New Zealand bowlers should bowl at their batters. Perfectly understandably, she kept that under wraps. And now, yesterday, the Women's T20 World Cup arrived with England beating Sri Lanka comfortably at a packed Edgbaston. And today marks the first triple header of fixtures, which we brought you back to back here on the BBC. The first game of the day saw Ireland take on Scotland at Old Trafford, with Scotland winning by 40 runs in the end. We can hear from both captains now, Ireland's Gabby Lewis, but first, the Scotland skipper, Catherine Bryce.
4: Catherine Bryce, great celebrations here at Old Trafford. I want to take you back to your debut at the World Cup in 2024. What a tough campaign. Talk to me about the turnaround for your team.
5: Probably the temperature helped a little bit as well. It was about 45 degrees when we played that first game. So it was nice, a bit more of our usual conditions out here. But I think we've had a lot of confidence coming in from the last couple of weeks. We've had a really good series up in Scotland and a good couple of warm-up games. So I think there's a lot more of a relaxed feeling coming into this game.
4: Tough to defend here at Old Trafford, and you would have been mindful of that. To get that kind of total on the board, it was a massive effort from the team. And again, we've got to go back to that 100-run stand. It really sets you up to get that kind of total.
5: Yeah, I think it was a good total at halfway. I think from where we were, we probably felt we left a few runs out there in the last few overs. But I think the bowlers came out fantastically and set the tone, and I think our fielding was outstanding.
4: Well, what a great start to the tournament, but you've got some massive games to come. You've almost got to start from ground zero with every game, because every game is so crucial in this tournament.
5: Yeah, I think we've got a lot of challenging games coming up, but I think that's like you said, it's just take each game as it comes and reset. And I think if we play well and put in good performances, then we'll be in with a chance in each game.
4: Congratulations today. Enjoy the celebrations. Well done.
5: Thanks very much.
4: Where did it go wrong with the bowling effort, do you think?
3: I think it was probably that middle period. I think we had a good start, as you said. I think that middle period just slipped away. Scotland ran really well, played really well. And yeah, hats off to them.
4: 162 was a competitive total. You really needed your batting unit to fire. Where did the chase falter?
3: Oh, it's hard to pinpoint a certain period. I think, you know, at the mid-innings, I think we had a great finish with the ball. I think they were 19 for 2 in the last four overs, which is brilliant. So the momentum was with us early on. I guess power play, if we had a better power play. It's hard to put a finger on which phase of the game. But, I guess, look, go back to the drawing board and hopefully improve next game.
4: Net run rate could very well play a factor. You pushed hard towards the end. What is your message to the team as you head back into the dressing room?
3: I think it's a long tournament. Like, we still have four more games. There's still teams that we feel that we can really put a fight against and hopefully beat. So I think, yeah, just to regroup, stick together. And, that's all I can say.
4: Hard luck today. All the best for your next game.
3: Thanks, Mel. Thank you.
0: So that was the reaction of the Scottish and Irish captains. Next up, let's hear from the South African and Australian captains.
6: Sophie Molyneux, the Australian captain, steps in. That was a very convincing professional performance against a very good South African side. You must be thrilled.
7: Yeah, absolutely. We were in trouble there at the start. I think the way that the girls bounced back, Cappy and Shabs bowled really well in that the power play and put us on the back foot. But the way that we bounced back and then climbed all over it in our bowling innings, really pleased.
6: You kept being positive. Is that because of the amount of batting you have? You kept losing wickets, but the next batter just took on the mantle.
7: Yeah, I think so, and that's probably the way we want to play. We've got a top order and middle order there that can play all around the ground, and they bat their best when they take the game on. So it's great to see the girls feel like they can do that and have that freedom out there.
6: And a word on Phoebe, she did play with freedom. Coming back after an injury, she looked like she'd never been away.
7: Oh, she's amazing, Phoebs. Extremely skillful, but yeah, you can just see that, you know, her confidence and her game smarts are just going through the roof now, and she's going to be a really key player for us in this tournament. I'm so happy for her to make a few.
6: What type of captain are you? Gut feel or analysis and analyst? Because it was noticeable how you went for the matchups. It was noticeable where you had Georgia Wareham in certain positions for certain bowlers. Tell us about your style of captaincy.
7: I get a lot of help with that. I think with our right people in the right place in terms of fielding positions. But I suppose with captaincy out there, you do have to go with your gut a little bit. That was a pretty spin-friendly wicket by that innings, so we sort of went with that. But, sometimes it pays off, sometimes it doesn't, but today was a good day.
6: Well, very well played, very well captained. Good luck the rest of the tournament.
7: Thanks, Nas.
6: A difficult day at the office against a very good Australian side. What did you make of your team's performance?
8: Yeah, tough day today. I thought we had a pretty decent first half. I think restricting them to that score was not too bad, but obviously just lost our way with the bat a bit. Disappointing loss, but I think they bowled really well and was pretty much outplayed us today.
6: Yeah, it was a bit of an unknown quantity at halfway stage. 172, people were asking, is that good, is that not good? You felt that was okay on that surface?
8: Yeah, I thought it was okay. Maybe a little bit above par, but yeah, could have been worse. So I think we backed ourselves to go at nines or whatever it was. Just lost our way, struggled to get some momentum in the innings.
6: Positive note, Shabnam coming back in. Two world-class opening bowlers showing their skills in those first few overs. Cup and Ishmael back together.
8: Yeah, awesome to have them back. I think it's been a long time since we had them bowling together in a power play like that, so that was awesome to see. I think we had a couple of other bowlers stepping up today, which was nice. De Klerk and Malaba bowled pretty well too. So, yeah, I think that's going well at least.
6: And what about the run chase? Because you look a bit starved of the strike yourself in the power play and a bit beyond the power play. You were not non-strikers end a lot.
8: Yeah, it was hard to get going. Bit of a frustrating innings. I think, like you said, got stuck on the other end a bit, and then I felt like they bowled pretty well to me later on and closed up my areas. So just struggled to get going, and by the time I went out, it was quite late already. So, yeah, just a bit disappointed with that.
6: And a little bit a victim of your success of the hitters you have down the order. When you get them in, Nadine came in at number 4. Is that the way you see going ahead in the tournament?
8: I think so. I think it's nice to sort of stack our lineup like that a little bit, just to have a little bit of power early. Try not to leave it all a little bit too late. I think she batted well. She has a lot of different options in that power play too. So, yeah, I think it's nice to have her up the order.
6: You don't strike me as a captain that overreacts. We saw that in the 50-over World Cup when you lost to England heavily in the first game and you fought back. You expect your side to fight back as well?
8: Definitely. Still a long tournament to go. I think we'll just put this game behind us as quickly as we can and move on to the next one.
9: All right.
1: That was Laura Wolvart, and before her, Sophie Molyneux, the captains for South Africa and Australia, after Australia's defeat of South Africa earlier by 65 runs. A reminder of what that means for that Group A, I mean, group of death almost that we've been calling it, because for South Africa, that loss to Australia means, in terms of their qualification, they'll be realistically looking to win their remaining four games. That includes a game against India. So three really strong sides battling it out for those two spots in Group A. Just to run you through that, the highlights of that game as well, in case you missed it earlier. Phoebe Litchfield, a quick fire 50 off 24 balls, really got Australia going. And what was a stodgy start to their innings, they managed to scrape their way up to 172. It feels weird to say, but almost the way they accumulated runs towards the end was a bit behind the scenes. Georgia Wareham with 32 off 22 as well. Elise Perry, 36 off 26. Wickets for Ayabonga Kaka, Nkululeko Mlaba, and Nadine de Klerk, two for all of them. For South Africa in response, you heard Laura Wolvart there just mentioning that she struggled to get going, starved at the strike a bit. 44 off 39 balls, and for South Africa, falling well short, 107 all out in their game. So a disappointing start to the tournament for them, and for Australia with six titles in this T20 World Cup. What you would expect from one of the dominant sides. Now, here at Utilita Bowl in Southampton, in this game between the West Indies and New Zealand, the West Indies in the second innings, they require 163 off their 20 overs. And I'm delighted to say that we're joined by Ebony Rainford Brent. Daniel Norcross has escaped away to get some food, but it's fine, we've upgraded.
9: He's always on the hunt for his grub, isn't he, Dan?
1: He's hard to pin down, so the fact we got him in one spot for 20 overs was a bit of a miracle there. But, I mean, in terms of that performance from New Zealand, it was fluent at times, it felt, but certainly, besides Izzy Gaze at the top of the order, not the easiest surface to get going on.
9: Yeah, I felt first of all, they made the brave decision. Susie Bates was always the are they going to move aside the old guard and let the younger up and coming batters give it a go? And I thought she made it look pretty effortless at the top, actually. Really smart batting, taking on the West Indies bowlers. I think where they sort of kind of found themselves unstuck a little bit is just losing. I think they lost about three wickets in a very short space of time when Aaliyah Alain kind of came into her flow. And it felt like they weren't being intelligent. You know, they ended up losing wicket at the other end, then in batter Izzy Gaze, and then left another batter. So he almost had two new batters on crease. And that's one of those sort of basic things that as a team you need to think, we need a quick rebuild before we go again. And so that was, for me, just New Zealand not being tactically aware enough. And then, look, towards the end, Brooke Halliday, who I think is a very good batter, came in with a bit of a sprightly innings with Maddie Gaze. But I feel they've got enough runs, if I'm being honest. If they would have kept them to 145, 150, I think we would have had more of a challenge on for West Indies. But I think that what they've got up to is a pretty meaningful total. I'm thinking, you think the same? Or
1: I do think probably it's looking more on the competitive side for New Zealand. A lot will rest on this opening pair striding out to the middle here at Utilita Bowl. Hayley Matthews, the West Indies captain, and Kiana Joseph, who we certainly know in terms of her power-hitting abilities, the way she took down that England side in the last T20 World Cup. And the areas she will target will be largely leg side. It's one of those players who's here for a good time, not a long time.
9: We know she's only one way to bat, isn't she? I think the challenge for West Indies, you know, we keep talking about one-person teams when it comes to batting. Chamari Attapattu in Sri Lanka sometimes has that burden. Hayley Matthews is ranked four. And then the next highest with the bat is 47, which is Kiana Joseph. So that just gives you an indication of how far away they are from having someone really consistently contribute. But I tell you what they can do, and a lot of these West Indies players can do, when they commit to the bat and if the ball comes onto it and they get a run, they can take any team down. So New Zealand will be very aware of that. England in the past, as you mentioned, have been aware of that. And I think if they bowl straight to her, you know, and that sort of off stump, middle and offline, they'll be fine. But you drift and she can punish you.
1: So it's going to be Rosemary Mair with the new ball in hand. She's back in where she wants to be in terms of this bowling lineup for New Zealand. They've almost got three seam bowlers who can all do that role with the new ball. And Jessica Bree-Illing as well and Rosemary Mayer. But she's got the new ball in hand, bowling to the left-handed Joseph, and leaves that one outside the off stump. In fact, still has her bat raised.

0: Mark, almost cramping her up on the hip, will be what she looks to do. As Mare side the off stump, good length, ball poked towards Nancy Patel, at point for no run.
1: You don't sense Kiana Joseph as well is going to sort of change the length by coming out of crease or dancing down a little bit, which allows you to hit it straighter down the ground. So this is a good field. It means that if she doesn't move, that is set perfectly for the areas that she likes to hit it. The length is being bowled right in the zone. So the question is, will she adapt or is she just going to go for it anyway?
0: The keeper is stood back, so she is in a safe spot to move her feet. Instead, she crunches it past the cover fielder, who does get a hand on it, slows it down. Sophie Devine there. So it's just the one that absolutely flew off the bat of Joseph. So probably a bit of a sore hand afterwards.
1: Yeah, I'm not sure many would have put their body on the line. That also could have been a teether, you know, one of those ones that bounce and could grab you awkwardly. She committed to it. Excellent from Devine.
0: And quite smartly as well, whilst getting her hands down to it, did turn her face away from the ball. So if there was any awkward bounce, she would walk away with all teeth intact. So this time, angled into the right-handed Matthews, who faces her ball, just shies the ball away into the onside towards square leg for one. Two without loss, the West Indies. A reminder, target of 163. It's a lovely evening here at Utilita Bowl. Most of the spectators now seated in the shade, but there's still a few lucky ones to our left who have the final bits of evening sun shining down on them. I must say, I wouldn't mind if the sun went down now, because my arm's been getting a bit tired from blocking it out for the last...
1: That's blasphemy.
0: 20 plus overs.
1: We have no sun.
0: Met into Joseph, gets a leading edge into a vacant cover region where the fielder had been pushed back. Square leg had been brought in. So she gets away with a single, which actually could have gone straight to the hands of the fielder if they'd kept her up inside the ring. Three without loss now.
1: Your hands are just going to have to deal with this sun.
0: I just
1: this
0: need
1: is all
0: it.
1: We're getting.
0: The thing is, my right arm, it's already quite strong, I'd say. So I need the sun to be on my left so that I can train my left arm.
1: It's for the gun show, is it?
0: It's for the... I'll reach over my left so I can train it. Here we go. This one worked off the hip by Matthews out towards...

0: I think Sophie Devine is going to do Shabnam Ishmael. I think she's going to go off on a jolly for a year or so, and in 2 years they're going to give her a buzz a couple of weeks before the announcement. Do you fancy it? I think she could come back.
1: A bit of the Mo and Ali Ben Stokes.
0: Yeah.
1: You up for it?
0: You up for it? That was the text, wasn't it? You up for it, lol. Yeah, why not, mate?
1: I mean, for me to even prize Sophie Devine away from the international game, I mean, how long it must have taken to come to that decision, because she is such a badger. She absolutely loves it. As Bri Ealing from the pavilion end starts with a good length delivery outside the off stump, Matthews wafts at it, and it goes through to Gaze with the gloves. Nice start from Bri Ealing, who I was really impressed with across the series between New Zealand and England before this World Cup. She really has forced her way into this New Zealand side as a consistent performer. Play you really wouldn't want to drop. Just offers that different angle with a left arm over, but on this occasion, Matthews whips the ball away backward of point, just riding the bounce. It wasn't too bad of a delivery from Ealing, probably just a bit more width than she would have liked with the angle. But the West Indies get their first boundary, 8 without loss.
0: Yeah, I think you're right. That was not actually that bad a ball. Fraction of width, but what Hayley Matthews is able to do, because she is tall, she stands tall, and she doesn't try and overhit it. She just gets on top of the bounce, rides it through that gap.
1: She waits for Ealing, who's past the umpire now. Slightly fuller, same result. Exact same corner of the ground. And the ball just races away with such power. Matthews, I mean, it looks effortless, but really just pure timing from the West Indies captain. 12 without loss.
0: Yeah, and high skill as well. I think you can tell how much control she has. One hits one side of the fielder, one slightly fuller hits the other side of the fielder. And it's like she knows exactly the angle she's trying to create there. Hits it with perfect timing that it just races into that surface.
1: And Nancy Patel, who's the fielder there at point, really strong fielder in that position. She'll be feeling pummeled on this occasion. Ealing coming around, and there's going to be a run out here as Matthews took the quick single, called Kiana Joseph through, and there was no way. She was nowhere near the stumps. She's absolutely livid with her captain. Gives her a bit of a nudge on the way past, in fact.

0: a shoulder barge. There wasn't to a captain. Look, she got stitched up, I think, by Hayley Matthews. Yep. Few reasons. One, let's face it, I don't think Kiana Joseph is the quick up and down between the wickets type. She wants to stand and deliver. And Hayley Matthews should have been a bit more aware that she's not going to be out the blocks. And I think the frustration was Hayley Matthews most probably should have been run out, but she sacrificed herself, which is the right decision. You want to sacrifice yourself for Hayley, but...
1: It also felt like there was never a single there at all, because the fielders at cover were up in the circle.
0: There could have been one if you had two people
1: willing to go right on
0: immediately.
1: But then it's not like this is a... That was an opening partnership where they haven't really batted together very often. Jermaine Campbell comes in at three, ball angled in at her pads and whipped away. Now she's looking to come back for the second and does successfully. So the score to 14 for one. It's about understanding your partner and, you know, whilst there might be some disparities in the way you like to play, look, Matthews will be...
0: I think there was a run there, but Campbell is rapid. Up and down, whenever you see her play, she's the sort of player that you could do that, she would have been backing up. Kiana Joseph was sat...
1: Illing, fuller in-swinging delivery from Campbell, who looks to play an expansive drive, misses out, and two overs gone, 14 for one, chasing that target, the 163.
0: Yeah, Kiana Joves was camped out, you know, she's a camp-out player, there's nothing wrong with it. She wants to clear that front foot and give it a good go. So Matthews just there, not tactically switched on. And it's not in some ways it's not the worst thing in the sense that if she wants to get that momentum going and running, maybe Campbell is that player, and then if they can build a partnership, then they've got a little bit to work with. But she's gifted a wicket,
1: and it's that knowledge of, I guess, as you say, knowing your partner. Sometimes when you have a player who doesn't run those singles as much, it can rub off on the way you look to play as well, because if the surface isn't conducive to boundaries, as this one from Mert just pops off the surface so slightly, gets Matthews high up on the bat and balloons into the offside for no run. Some surfaces you need to accumulate just that little bit more, and when your partner at the other end isn't quite as alert to those singles, it can weigh you down. And I'm sure there'll be a bit of a conversation taking place between Joseph and Matthews later on, but for now the West Indies captain has a job to do. She steps into the offside, chips the ball up towards square leg. Fielder positions herself under it and drops it. It's sharp out there at deep backward square. Matthews picked her out like it was catching practice. It did go high. I sense there that Sharp didn't quite pick the ball because she reacted late to it. Almost didn't quite see it going up to begin with, but Hayley Matthews has been given a chance, and that's not someone, Ebbs, you want to put down.
0: That's an absolute shocker there from Izzy Sharp. I think she had all the time in the world. She maybe picked it up a little bit late, but she still got into position. She got two hands up in the air.
1: As this time, Campbell with it.
0: I think Hayley Matthews...
1: The sound of the bat just drops that one for no run.
0: Sorry, I cut you in. Now, I was thinking of the ball before. Hayley Matthews, I think, thought there was more pace coming on it and might have just got it to ride more and ended up literally chipping it into the fielder's hands. That is a massive drop, though.
1: An interesting shot from Matthews as well, with the two fielders out at deep square and mid-wicket, whether she wanted to get it more over her shoulder. As this time down the leg side by Mare. She'll have to re-bowl that one, signalled wide by umpire Verinda Lahti. 16 for one, halfway through this third over. Because if I was Matthews, maybe with that ring field on the offside, would you maybe want to back away more, look to play through the covers, which we know she is fantastic at playing, those lofted shots over extra cover, over mid-off. And that's most likely going to be your boundary option with the field Mare's got set here. She does angle it in, chopped down towards short third by Campbell. Get a single and gets her off the mark, 17 for one.
0: I notice your gun show has chilled out because the sun has gone down. Your arms are not under the pump anymore.
1: I'm very grateful for that. Grateful. I've got the game tomorrow. I've got the rest.
0: You've just got to rest the arm. Well, who are you playing?
1: Sussex.
0: Where are you playing?
1: At Horsham.
0: Oh, yeah. Nice, nice. You ready?
1: Yeah, not this exact moment, probably, but...
0: Tomorrow.
1: Yeah, tomorrow by about 8 a.m, I reckon. Driven, a slower ball, a misfielded at cover by Plimmer, allows the West Indies through for a quick single and really

0: Campbell. You just see a blur of maroon as she's out there in the middle. So quick between the stumps. We now have a split screen on our TV next to us of Kiana Joseph and Hayley Matthews. It's almost as if we're lining them up for a fight later tonight.
1: I'll tell you what, Kiana Joseph is lucky that her captain's not Harmanpreet Kaur.
0: Nah, back of a length, angled into the pads of Campbell, who fails again to get a bit of bat on it, but does almost boot it out towards a vacant square leg, allowing them through for one. So three overs gone, 19 for one. The West Indies, yeah, I'm not sure Harmanpreet would probably, if you gave her a bit of a shoulder nudge.
1: She's giving you one back.
0: I think she's slamming you down on the ground.
1: She's given some. Do you remember the Deep T Sharma scenario? They were playing Australia back in a few T20s ago, World Cup. It was down in Derby, I think the game was. And something went wrong in the running, and she picked up her bat, chucked it on the floor. There was a kickoff, people saying, this is outrageous, a captain can't behave this way. But Harmanpreet's got that spice about her. So I would have loved to see her take on different captain. But Hayley Matthews, very different, very mellow.
0: Very mellow. Three overs gone, 19 for one. Here's Jessica, and here's Daniel Norcross.
2: Thank you, Mel. So, here indeed is Jessica. Oh, nearly squeezes through Shemaine Campbell. It looks to cut a ball. It's a bit too close to her and a bit too close to the stumps. Hello, Ebs.
1: All right,
2: there's
1: Dan.
2: No run, by the way. It just dribbles
1: I'm
2: behind.
1: Guessing you've been cashing in on the buffet.
2: I wouldn't go that far. I had about 10 minutes.
1: Oh, OK.
2: So, yeah, I've missed the pudding. There's a lovely-looking apple crumble, but in order to get Story up there in time, sacrifices have been made.
1: You're like Kiana Joseph, who just sacrificed her with
2: I'm in so many ways like Kiana Joseph. This is balled out towards deep square leg. They take a single. Yeah, my running is also not necessarily my strongest suit. In that respect, we are peas in a pod. Yeah, that was not great, was it?
1: No.
2: And the drop catch, because I was waiting for the lift. I just got news there was a dropped catch.
1: Yeah, Izzy Sharp. Not good.
2: Could be important.
1: Two hands to it, plenty of time. Made a meal of it.
2: I mean, some decent catches taken today. Ground fielding's been a little bit wonky on occasion. 20 for one as Kerr is in again and strikes the pad of Matthews as she looks to turn the ball into the onside. And they'll take a single. Wait to see the umpire's signal. That is a bit of inside edge on it. The sun is now setting. So this wonderfully, wonderfully long shadows this time of year. And most of the ground is now in shadow. There's a sort of chunky sliver, I would say, that is illuminating the batter at the striker's end at the moment. And it stretches back to just about where the circle is. Oh, yeah, there's Danny White, Hodgson, Sophia Dunkley on a hotel balcony watching on as this ball's just defended by Campbell. She's getting some good swing here is Kerr, just challenging the pads, drawing the batter forward. She can get nothing much on that. Goes back to the bowler, no run.
1: What did you make of... I'm sure you've spoken about it all today, but I want to hear, what do you think of the England girls? That's solid?
2: Well, I was surprised.
1: Were you?
2: I was.
1: Go on.
2: I think that the England women's team has on occasion not shown quite the fearlessness that I think that they need to show in order to win tournaments. And I'll tell you something else that as Kerr is in, and this is swung away out towards deep square leg. It'll go on the bounce down to the fielder at deep backward square. They've run one. They're coming back for a second. It should be well. Could have been tight if the throw had been a little bit firmer. But Campbell gets back for two and moves to four, 23 for one. Sometimes I think a little bit too much time is spent on trying to get memories for close friends and family. And I think not enough time is spent winning games. And I thought yesterday they were ruthless. And do you know what's funny thing about good memories, in my experience, is Kerr is in, goes big swing, does Campbell, actually hits it onto her own leg and is now limping. It's fielded in a follow through and there's no run. The good memories will often just follow if you focus on the winning.
1: Winning, yeah.
2: Winning, yeah. Because losing provides some pretty bad memories, the general rule. So, yeah.
1: I think that era is over, though. I think since Charlotte Edwards has taken over, we haven't heard that narrative.
2: I did hear it at the toss yesterday, but...
1: What did you hear?
2: I heard that we're looking forward to making some more excellent memories. It's not a phrase I
1: feel like it's a trigger word for
2: you. It's a trigger word for me. Can you see what it's doing to me?
1: We might need
2: My muscles have tensed.

0: Stuffed.
1: You might need some help for that one. Dan's on the trigger word. Was it? Was that from the T20 World Cup in Dubai, wasn't it? That's when it was.
0: No, it was the Ashes.
1: It was the Ashes.
0: It was the
1: when
0: Ashes.
1: It started
0: just
1: in the
0: just
1: T20,
0: before the test match. Yeah.
1: Then it went into the Ashes.
0: Did a bit. But.
1: It's all right.
0: But. Start of a new over. And it's Ninci Patel who's bowling. The first ball's going to be swung away. They had a deep backward square leg. They've run one. They've come back for two again. This bold running from Hayley Matthews, who knows that she's going to need to make the most of these big boundaries. Score moves up, oh no, it's almost up to 25 for one. But Hayley Matthews, I think it's cramp. But she's called for the physio because she went down, she stretched. But the first thing she's now gone and done is yank at her boot and pull her calf back, which you don't do if you've actually pulled your calf.
1: Yeah, no, it's definitely
0: as a rule, it's definitely
1: cramp. We've seen her have a cramp a few times. She had it, what was it, the 2017? She went down at Bristol with a big bit of cramp.
0: Yeah.
1: And when she goes down, she lets you know.
0: Oh, yes. Yes, I mean, it is one of the things you do find a fair bit in this West Indies. So if you can get Stefani Taylor out there as well, sometimes it can look like a Peckinpah movie, honestly. You've got players down left, right and centre. But she's having her leg stretched. People just ask this head to her. I get weird cramps on the front of my shins.
1: Really?
0: Often if I stay in.
1: Have you been doing running?
0: Air conditioning. No, don't be daft.
1: You get cramp if you stay in air conditioning. I thought you were going to say I went for like a 10K.
0: No. I don't know how many times I've tried to explain to you how bad for you running is.
1: I've seen you. When was it? It was a gym. I don't know if I can say this, but when we were in Bangladesh.
0: Yes.
1: We were in Bangladesh, and I walked into the gym. And weren't you on one of those bikes?
0: I was, yeah.
1: Sit down, but
0: I like a static bike.
1: A static bike, but you were
0: no
1: up.
0: No traffic.
1: Like, it was more like those ones where you're sort of leaning back.
0: Yeah, you lean back. It's lovely. Really comfy.
1: Back. And you had a book.
0: That's a great book.
1: You had a drink of choice.
0: It was Donna Tartt's The Secret History. Yes.
1: And you had a book of choice. Yeah. And I didn't see a bead of sweat on your head.
0: I'm like Alistair Cook. You know, little and often.
1: Clearly.
0: That's that.
1: You were in peak fitness then. Yeah. England. It was the England men's test series in Bangladesh.
0: Yeah, Zafar Ansari was playing.
1: Zafar Ansari. Mehdi Hussain.
0: Yes, that's
1: he
0: right.
1: Came through on that.
0: He kept on having Ben Duckett's number, didn't he?
1: That
0: came around
1: it.
0: The wicket.
1: Yeah. Dan.
0: That's when he pointed out to me. Because I couldn't. I mean, I didn't really care particularly, but my phone hadn't rung for quite a long time. And you explained to me that it had been on silent.
1: Yeah.
0: And that was the reason.
1: That was the reason. I still remember the moment I clicked the button. You went, oh, it now rings.
0: Yeah, I was very grateful to you for that. Now I could hear people calling me, which is not great. Ninci Patel's in again. The running repairs have been completed and Matthews pushes it to the offside, packed offside field, and there's no run. But back to England, I thought it was a bit of a risk, the Amy Jones at the top of the order. I'm still uncertain about whether it should be her or Capsie.
1: I wanted Capsie, but I think she's closed that temporary door, hasn't she?
0: I think so. As this is swung away out towards deep mid-wicket in the air, but it's going to bounce a bit. And Sophie Devine is able to field and keep the scoring to one. 426 for one. I don't think Sri Lanka really showed us their best side. I've been quite impressed by their progress over the last few years, but yesterday wasn't one of their best.
1: I think their fielding three catches were a shocker.
0: Yeah.
1: Drop catches, I should say.
0: But as Ninci Patel is in again, this is whipped away up to mid on this no run. I thought it was actually a very important victory because what England didn't manage to do, not entirely their own fault, but in the Sharjah Dubai World Cup, they played three of their games in Sharjah, which was a lower scoring venue. So it was actually much harder to get a big win because, 130 was kind of winning score and they were sort of winning games by 20, 30 runs. But in Dubai, where it's faster scoring, you could get a wider margin. But they didn't really put their foot down as this is swung away again, up and over mid on. One bounce. That's a wonderful shot from Campbell. Great use of the feet. And she picks up four, moves to 8.30 for one. One ball left in the fifth over. But just to finish that point, England ended up losing only one game. It was the last game they played against the West Indies, and it was because they hadn't been sufficiently proactive earlier on, and net run rate came to bite them.
1: And themselves in trouble.
0: If you win by 87 runs, then you give yourself a really good chance. And this is tossed up, worked into the onside bowler has to go and field herself running away to her right, which she does with great

0: eagerness and enthusiasm. 70 off that over, 8 from it. 31 for 1, 5 overs gone. Campbell, 9, Matthews, 15. So, yeah, I thought it was very encouraging signs, didn't you think?
1: Yeah, I've watched, I mean, we've both watched so many England scenarios where there's the wobble comes. Even if they end up winning it, there's like the bit in the middle against the spinners where it goes bang, bang, bang, and you have these sort of palpitations.
0: Yeah.
1: And, you know, I always start a tournament with excitement thinking, is this a new tournament start? And that, but you've got this fear in the back of your mind that we'll see that. And there was just no sense of that yesterday. No. It was a very good surface. There was, don't get me wrong, there were a few let-offs, including Amy Jones being dropped on 12, Nat Sivabrunt.
0: Jess Kerr's going to continue, as she does often in the power play, and this ball's an attempted sort of pull from Campbell, only strikes the pad, is picked up by the keeper, and there is no run.
1: Yeah, but it's the sort of performance that you want to see from a side like England against a side like Sri Lanka. Dominate in all facets. Freya Kemp and the all-rounders are adding some value in that middle phase. Pretty exciting. Exciting start.
0: There's Kerr again. This is clipped away fine, down towards fine leg by Campbell. She'll get a single. So what's she got then? What story brought? She's got crumble, look. She got the chicken. Well,
1: she got the chicken and the vegetables.
0: But no juice, no sauce. No, because the sauce has got wrong things in it. Yeah.
1: There's no custard on that apple.
0: No, she can't do custard.
1: Oh dear.
0: No, she's got all sorts of things she can't do. She's water intolerant. This is both driven back to the bowler. There's no run. We did. I mean, I'm joking there, but we did have a producer who was water intolerant. Remember the wonderful Swifty?
1: Water intolerant.
0: She wouldn't drink water. She absolutely would not drink water. I mean, I don't drink as much of it as I should, but I'm not.
1: Not intolerant.
0: No.
1: I need water.
0: She said she doesn't like the taste of it, which is.
1: No, I don't like normal water.
0: Kerr in again, flicked away nicely out towards deep mid-wicket, but straight to the field. It's a well-set field out there as the sun sets here in Southampton.
1: Soda or sparkling?
0: I'm a still.
1: Yeah. Oh,
0: yeah.
1: Are you?
0: Yeah, I'm always still, yeah. Yeah.
1: Water's a bit boring, you know?
0: It is, but it does. It's a good accompaniment to a night of carousal.
1: You need it mostly more than most.
0: I think it's an important point to hydrate, keep your skin moist and all that. This is sort of a heave from Campbell that she gets a thick inside half of the bat, rolls up to wide-ish mid-on. They scamper through for another single. We've only got one ball left of the power play, Ebony. And while the West Indies are far from out of it, we know what power they've got in Hayley Matthews and Deandra Dottin. They would have wanted 10 or 15 more, I fancy, wouldn't they?
1: Yeah, massively. I mean, the benefit is they've only lost one if they can get through this, but they're going to have to press that button in the middle phase. And I do feel that the wicket might be slowing a tad.
0: Kerr in, pushed off the back foot, and it's half-stopped, parried from one fielder to another. Nancy Patel tidies up, and they take one more. Four off the over, 8 runs Jess Kerr's conceded in her 2 overs in the power play. The West Indies needing 163 are 35 for 1 after 6. And we are now going to have a drinks break so we can chat to our heart's content. It does look dry, that offering, doesn't it? Yeah, I know it's not your fault, Melissa, but it is dry food. I think you need to come armed with your own jus.
1: You allowed mayonnaise?
0: Yeah. I travel with mustard these days.
1: Do you?
0: Yeah.
1: I've always got mayo in the car.
0: Mayo in the car, yeah. I don't suppose she can do mayo either, can you? Oh, she can do mayo.
1: Oh.
0: Right. Yeah, we can't hear you because we've got headphones on. That's right. Write it down. Use technology. I wonder what this could be. What's this missive going to be? I'm very excited. Do you have mustard with you now? No. Sorry.
1: You just talked it up.
0: I know.
1: I've always got mustard with
0: you. You should ask for it, though. They will get it for you. I think it's a vital, vital condiment.
1: I don't like mustard.
0: Really?
1: No, it's a bit. What? No,
0: powerful.
1: What?
0: Do you not like wasabi?
1: I like wasabi on sushi.
0: But nowhere else.
1: That's bad.
0: Horseradish generally?
1: Sure, horseradish is not bad, you know. There's a bit. And I do like the pop of horseradish.
0: Because you like a bit of spice as well.
1: Yeah, Jamaican background. I'll have a bit of Scotch.
0: I think you get the wrong mustard. Get yourself a lovely Belgian mustard.
1: Maybe Christmas.
0: The depth of failure. Flavour.
1: Flavour.
0: I'll get you some mustard.
1: All right, deal.

0: Question is this game going to spice up at some point?
1: Do you think the wickets... It doesn't look
0: you
1: as
0: said you think
1: easy.
0: It's slower, yeah.
1: Well, I just think some of the shots that we saw from Izzy Gaze early on, it literally just raced off the bat with very little effort. And even Amelia Kerr in the...
0: Well, even the wicket of Plymouth, when she was sweeping, I mean, it came beautifully off the bat,
1: yeah,
0: didn't it? It came
1: fine.
0: On and off. But
1: So therefore, if it is slowing a bit, then they're really going to have to find a way to press the gas in this middle phase, because also these wider pockets on the sort of deep mid wicket boundary, cover boundary, you know, you're going to have to be smart about the angles and get them a little bit finer.
0: It's going to test their fitness, I think, because they're going to need to be running twos. Mm. Quite frequently. Now, Bree Ulung is back into the attack. The tall left armour. She's going to come around the wicket to Hayley Matthews, who's already had a life. As the sun really is about to set. She has, yeah, she's shown a bit of cramp. Ordinarily, we talk about when the lights are on. The ball's skipping on, don't we?
1: Yeah.
0: Like the
1: opposite.
0: It doesn't
1: feel like it, does it?
0: No,
1: well, let's see.
0: Unless the Kiwi bowlers are just taking a bit more pace off, perhaps. Here is Ulung. She's in. Shortish ball. Strikes the pads. She's a very hopeful appeal to a ball on that angle, which was going down the leg side. They're going to have a quick chat. Neely Kerr's coming in to ask. Ulung doesn't really believe it. I was really impressed with Bree Ulung during the England series.
1: Really? What did you like?
0: I liked her swing. I liked her height. Mm-hmm. I liked that change of angle.
1: The angle.
0: It made me think what

0: Mahika Gore may become in the future.
1: Yeah.
0: When she gets over her injuries.
1: Did you ever see Lucy Pearson bowl?
0: I didn't.
1: Tall Similar. English left-hander, yeah.
0: Outside the off stump, carved away, out to deep backward point. What a shot! The power of that is all in the timing from Hayley Matthews. And that's a slightly ominous sign, because when Hayley Matthews gets in, she can be a bit of a streak batter, can't she? She gets a couple out the middle, and then she's almost impossible to bowl to. That's a wonderful shot. The width was everything. But, wow, the timing, impeccable. It went speeding through deep backward point for four. How will Ulling respond? She's in again. This is driven firmly and dropped, is it?
1: Yes.
0: I think that's been dropped an extra cover.
1: Maddie Green.
0: Oh, it went firmly, it went low, but she was there, her hands were there, but the ball did not stay in it. 72 miles an hour, it's another reason for liking Bree Ealing. She's got a bit of pace to her. That was hammered, but... No, it's, do you know...
1: It went in.
0: I'm not going to say she's dropped it, because I don't think she's got a hand to it. It's gone through her arm. Yeah. It's been flashed away again, square again, fielder's running around, not going to get there. And how Maddie Green will be feeling after the previous ball. Of course, the cameraman and the producer go straight to her. Two boundaries in three balls and a drop in between. 43 for one, a very similar shot to her first ball. Bit of whip and flashed away. But the ball is now coming out of Hayley Matthews' bat very nicely. And I'll tell you the other thing, and I bet you've spotted this as well. When Hayley Matthews means business, there's a little gentle flick of those wrists. She's gone again here, but she's picked out deep extra cover along the ground. Or deep cover, really. It's about 5 or 6 yards from under square. She just has a little movement with a wrist that... almost like she's cocking that wrist.
1: She's ready, isn't she?
0: Yeah. Touch of the Brian Lara, that sort of thing. You know.
1: What I think's fascinating about the way she just played that, it's still, even though she had that low drop, it's still quite low risk. She's not charging down and dancing and losing shape. She's standing tall and absolutely mullering it, but into the surface on all of those shots, square of the wicket. One slightly uppish, but good skill.
0: Last ball of the over, short. Oh, it gets a top edge. It flies over the keeper and down to the boundary for four. 72 mile per hour bounce of that from Bree Ealing. And that was not where Shemaine Campbell intended. It was almost like, you know, she'd been hit for two fours and then a shorter batter had come in and Ealing wanted to bully her, really. And she's gone for it and so late on the shot, almost posthumous, gets the top edge and flies over the keeper for four.
1: I like watching Shemaine Campbell bat. She's always like a whip it between the stumps. Mm. She throws her bat and she doesn't always like connect out the middle, but she gets a lot of those sort of bursting shots off the outside edge. Oh, look.
0: Is that Daisy?
1: Daisy's in the house. Danny White, Hodges.
0: Have you met Daisy yet?
1: I haven't. I chatted to Dan yesterday. I don't think she's... Obviously, the baby's only arrived, what, a couple of weeks ago.
0: Yeah, it's quite a coterie developing there. We've got Theo for Nat. No. We've got Lidz's...
1: Lidz's Leah kid. Tahuhu's got a little one.
0: Leah Tahuhu?
1: Leah Tahuhu?
0: Who?
1: Who?
0: 48 for one, seven gone. As Mealy Kerr is into the attack. Played off the back foot. Nicely finds the gap between backward point and cover point. And she's going to get four for it. That's really well played by Matthews. Again, what you're talking about, Ebbs. She's not losing her shape, not doing anything too extravagant. Just finding the gap, placing it. Ominous signs, 50 up, 52 for one.
1: This is brilliant. This is so good. If you actually look at that ball, it's angled into the off stump there from Mealy Kerr. So it's not easy to generate that open face with power through the offside, but she does it by standing tall and getting that timing of connection perfect.
0: I wish we had a commentary cam, because you would just have got a masterclass from Ebony Rain for Brent there, playing the shot as Mealy Kerr's in again. Goes on the sweep this time. There is a fielder down at long leg who runs around to her right and keeps the scoring to one, 53 for one.
1: I think I'd beat anyone in shadow cricket, you know?
0: Now I've got you. I spoke about this for an hour and a half the other day on a different programme. Have you ever got out playing shadow cricket?
1: No, but I always...
0: Of course not.
1: No, because you shadow after doing what you should do when you should have done.
0: But when you've played it, when you play a shot in front of the mirror...
1: Never.
0: Swept away, down towards deep backwards square, just the single. I'm amazed the number of people who do. Oh, a throw comes in, this could be out. Oh, my goodness me. They run a second that they should never have got. Throw came in,

0: slowly. I don't think the fielder was expecting that. And then the dive's come in from Shemaine Campbell, and she's home. Need to see all of that again. She's made it, but shouldn't have done, is the way I see that.
1: For the West Indies, I'm glad it was Shemaine Campbell, not Hayley Matthews. She's an absolute whippet. She's fully stretched. The only question is, did she make sure she got her bat, that timing of her bat down grounding? Mm. But she was definitely comfortably home.
0: Well, we're not getting to see it, so it must have been decided that it's all fine.
1: Yeah. Did you see the wind predictor?
0: I did.
1: Just ticked.
0: Thrashed straight back past the bowler and nearly takes out Hayley Matthews. And on striker's end, it's a very firm aerial drive from Shemaine Campbell. Gets another run. And yes, as Ebony was referring to, wind predictor is up to 53% for the West Indies, 47 for New Zealand.
1: It's just ticked over, isn't it?
0: Wicket, and it'll completely change back. That's why this game's in a marvellous state. What a dive! You've just seen the dive there. Goodness me. There's a big appeal for LBW. Really, she likes that, and I'm not surprised. Zadie Matthews went to play a reverse. And Izzy Gay said, I don't know about that. I'm not sure. We're getting to see a replay already.
1: Oh, I've got that.
0: Yeah, that'll explain it. They're going upstairs. Well, that's really bizarre. Because we just saw a replay of that, and ordinarily you wouldn't see a replay until the clock's ticked down. And after the replay came on, I don't think she saw the replay.
2: I'm looking at the
0: they went for a review, but what we saw very briefly was the ball hitting the bat. So Matthews had gone to play a reverse. I think she's got the very bottom corner of her bat, hasn't she?
1: Yeah, I think she just clipped the bottom.
2: Okay, the ball passes quite close to the bat.
0: Oh.
2: Let's check with Archer H, please.
0: Well, it deviates a long way, doesn't it?
1: Yeah, I thought we hit it.
0: Well, she hit it. I mean, this is one of those things where if they just take a look at the impact.
2: Freeze it there. I've got contact between the bat and the ball. Can go back on field to Anna. You can stay with the original decision of not out.
0: Well, that was bizarre. That was very bizarre. Eb's going to let you go. Thank you so much.
1: See you later.
0: Coming in.
1: See you soon.
0: Yeah, I do hope so. I'll see you back here soon. I'm back here on Tuesday. I'm sure you are too. Yes. So, Mel's coming back after having had some brick dust. And, goes for a swing across the line, does Matthews. And there is their run. Do you need something swilling?
3: That was the sound of all the dust.
0: Yes.
3: Yeah.
0: End of the over. Eight gone. 56 for one. Campbell 18. Matthews 31. And sort of shouldn't be this, should it really? I mean, Hayley Matthews should have been out a couple of times. Campbell could easily have been run out. They're clinging on, but they're clinging on successfully enough.
3: Yeah, the New Zealand team, I think they could have been a lot more ruthless here in how they've gone about this, because getting a score like 162 on the board as well, it's not the highest score, but it's still one where you can afford, I think, just to be take a few more risks in terms of knowing that this West Indies lineup does rely on a few big names, Hayley Matthews being one of them. So just knowing that the importance of her wicket and now this partnership forming.
0: Sophie Devine is in the attack, and there's a massive swing. And
3: missed something.
0: And yeah, I thought she advanced down the pitch there and has been missed behind stumps. Well, I could do see that one again as well.
3: Yeah, Campbell there charging down to Devine.
0: Oh, dear.
3: Well out of her ground, and Gaze has just parried the ball to short third.
0: Oh, do you know, I think she's got an edge on it as well. I think it's a drop and a miss stumping, if you like, as this has been flicked up and over. She got right across her crease there and has just managed to ramp that over the keeper and down to the boundary for four. There's a lot going on at the moment. Shemaine Campbell is charging around her crease, charging down the pitch, and there's all sorts happening with this story, and it's I need a calming, soothing, warm towel on my head at the moment.
3: Yeah, it's a lot to process when you've just eaten half a plate of dry potato.
0: I bet, yeah. Julius.
3: That's why I'm having to stand up. I think I need a Rennie.
0: I can understand.
3: But yeah, I think for New Zealand here, with Sophie Devine, she's canny with the ball in hand. And they just need to have a few overs they can piece together here, where the West Indies either don't get a boundary or where New Zealand don't make a mistake in the field.
0: And Devine in once again. A little dab, late cut, goes to Bree Ulling at short third, and she doesn't collect it, doesn't throw it in.
3: The way you say breeling is like you're clearing your throat.
0: Breeling. I'm pronouncing it in the way I've heard it spoken by New Zealanders. I presume that's the right pronunciation. Breeling. Devine is in. Right arm over. Waits, punches off the back foot, finds a gap between point and extra, and goes up towards the sweeper on the offside boundary. They take a single.
3: And correct me if wrong, because I was incredibly engrossed in food with a 50-run partnership coming up between Matthews and Campbell, but we haven't seen... Have we seen Nancy Patel yet?
0: Yes, we had an over of Nancy.
3: Just an over?
0: Yeah.
3: OK. Because she's someone who I think...
0: In the power play. I think when you were going to get your food as... Oh, now then, this has come off the toe end of the bat. So, once again, it's Campbell just charging around her crease. She's really asking a lot of questions of the bowlers here. And she's gone to play the ramp shot again, and she kind of, like, cue-ended it into... What is the onside? But by the time she played, it started to look a bit like the offside. that's come right off the very end of the bat. And they take the single, 63 for one, last ball of the ninth. Devine in, pushed it to the offside, the field set back on the edge of the circle, so they're able to take the easy single. Eight off the over. Yep, eight off the over. About eight required, aren't they? Actually, no, exactly nine required. 99 required off 11. So this game is really in the balance. And just to remind everybody of the importance of this game, this is, whoever wins this is going to join Scotland and England with one win in this group. And if you lose a game, you can lose two. I mean, three teams can lose two, but you're then relying on England losing two. You'll probably have to be one of the teams beating them. And in all likelihood, your opponents today will also need to beat them.
3: And you'll have to have one eye on net run rate as well.
0: And you would. As first ball of the next Jess Kerr over is swept down to short fine. It says, why did it say Jess Kerr? We had Jess Kerr on the screen.
3: Sister.
0: I thought, she'd come in and bowled a back of the hand slower ball. No, it's her sister Meady Kerr, which altogether makes more sense. Occam's razor has been rediscovered and has been swept down to long leg. They've taken the single, 65 for one. In she is again, goes from the reverse, gets struck on the pad, and up goes the finger this time. Campbell's been given out, and she has referred it as she...
3: I mean, I think she should hear. She has sent it upstairs, and the main reason because of that is I think she's moving around the crease so much, looking to play the reverse sweep, and she's got herself in such a convoluted position that for an umpire it's really difficult to make a call, and there's probably more scope for error. But I'd like to see this again because
2: not on.
3: I'm not too sure.
2: We have a review for RBW given out. I've checked the feet. It's a fair delivery. I'm looking at the split screen. Frame by frame, please. Clear gap on the left. Keep playing it through. Keep playing it through. Can we just make sure with ultra edge, please?
3: Because you can see middle and leg stump. So the ball sliding in towards almost the groin of Campbell.
2: Frame by frame, please. Clear gap on the left. Keep playing it through. Keep playing it through. Flatline as a ball passes the bat. We can proceed to ball tracking when ready.
0: It looks like it could be outside the line, don't you think? Yeah.
3: Could be. Yeah. Also, I think not turning that much, so
2: standing by
3: whether
2: for
3: it's
2: tracking.
3: Going in to hit that off stump.
2: Original decision is out. Pitching outside off, impact outside. And I'm going to need you to change your decision to not out. You're on screen signal now.
0: A good review and a rare error from Anna Harris, who normally gets those ones right. But in mitigation, as you said, Melissa, she's charging around the crease. So all of your frames of reference get utterly messed up, don't they, by the fact that the player's not where you're sort of expecting them to be. And in playing that shot, if you've decided that she's not hit it, 9 times out of 10, that's going to hit the stump. So Campbell gets a reprieve. Kerr back into her, and she's swept fine, but can't beat Rosemary Mayer at short fine. Or Jess Kerr's at short fine, and they'll take the single.
3: I just think they can afford to calm down a little bit more against Meely Kerr, because we saw pace off work quite well for the West Indies towards the end of their innings. So whilst the seamers actually have been the most economical for New Zealand, just recognising the skill of Meely Kerr and accessing those gaps.
0: Next ball's whipped away out towards deep mid-wicket. A full ball or a middle and off stump. And they take the single.
3: Because it's...
0: Six. Oh, they're going to get an overthrow here. Well, Campbell wanted it. And then It's just chaos and confusion out there. There wasn't one there. Campbell sort of half wanted it. Fielder was at mid-off by this stage, then threw back to the keeper. It took off the bales, but Campbell was safely home.
3: I think she's just got to calm down because...
0: Everyone does.
3: The whole world does.
0: Just calm down.
3: She's overcomplicating things entirely, and when you do have all these shots as a batter, it's fantastic, but you also can't play all of them in consecutive deliveries. You've got to look at the field around you and just think, this isn't a wagon wheel competition. It's about how can I pick up twos and boundaries.
0: Healy Kerr in again, and a big heave by Shemaine Campbell with not a lot of timing. Dribbles up to wide long on. And another single is scored, fourth single of the over. 68 for one, coming towards the end of the 10th over, chasing 163. What do you make of these new bits and bobs that we've got here, by the way?
3: Is really that, clear question. Thank you, Daniel.
0: I'll explain what I mean after this ball. As a sweep goes out towards deep backward square. They're going to take the single end of the over. We're halfway through the run chase. 69 for one, another 94 needed off 10. So the ICC have brought in something in the last T20. So we had like the accelerate phase, the setup or whatever it's called, the consolidate phase. But I quite like these little top chompy type things where each player has got a value given to them for like control, power, innovation.
3: I think I enjoy it, but I think they should have a kind of wild card category for each one as well, where you randomly rate them on something.
0: Or something completely different.
3: Interior design.
0: Lovely.
3: Suddenly you get a picture of Izzy Gazer's living room and go, yeah, that is an 8 out of 10.
0: Yeah.
3: A few changes, a few tweaks I would make, but maybe. But
0: I'd love to know an interior designer who could help me out.
3: Nancy Patel, then. From the hotel end, bowls on the pads of Matthew. She sweeps it to Jessica at short fine leg, and she's really missed out on one there.
0: You've been waiting for Nancy Patel, haven't you?
3: Yeah, I mean, she's a player who I probably first really clocked onto in that Cardiff One Day International, where it was a rain-reduced game. It's Nancy Patel. Side the off stump is elevated for six. Over extra cover by Hayley Matthews. She's clutching that right hamstring. She looks in some discomfort, but it's not stopped her from launching the ball in the most elegant of ways.
0: This is a beautiful shot. Inside out, over extra cover. All the way, an 80-metre six. That is a mighty blow. And it's clean as you like.
3: I think as soon as Hayley Matthews starts grabbing her hamstring, bowlers need to be worried.
0: To worry, yeah.
3: Because it's almost that sign that she's just going to start going for it, as Nancy Patel... this time follows her. The ball's chipped up in the air and she's almost taken what would have been a stunning catch. Full length dive. She was in the air. The ball was in her hand. But it was the moment her elbows hit the ground. The ball just popped out and Hayley Matthews dropped again. It would have been a remarkable catch, truly. You could see her just tracking the ball through the air. It was in the fingertips.
0: Agony. That's agony. You have nightmares about things like that. Because she did. She had it right at the very end of her right hand. She's had to get right off the ground, dive full length. I just spilled out.
3: As this time is miscued in the air, extra cover runs back and drops it. Campbell this time. Two drops in two balls. And it's been a circus of errors from New Zealand in the field today. 78 for one. The West Indies, a target of 163. And just how many lives will these two have?
0: It's a skipper this time. And that was not a difficult chance. Yeah, I know when you're running back, it's a little bit more awkward, but it wasn't.
3: Nancy Patel this time, the ball pummeled between her legs. It was a low full toss. Just for a single, score to 80. Apologies, 79 for one. What I was going to say before, the drama of this over was that she came in late in that rain-reduced One Day International, and I thought exhibited a lot of control in the way that she did just... dart the ball into the pads and keep things economical. As this time, stepping into the offside and just sweeps the ball over Jess Kerr's head and all the way to the boundary. Jess Kerr running backwards, Izzy Sharp running to her right from deep square leg. Matthews just opens up a pocket of the ground, moves to 47 off 34 balls. And the West Indies keeping themselves in this one. 11 overs gone. They need 80 runs from 54 balls.
0: Well, that was a dramatic over. There were two terrific shots in it, both from Hayley Matthews. And then she might have been out to a false shot. It was by far and away the very hardest of the chances that she's given. It would have been spectacular had Nancy Patel managed to hold on to it. And then there's a simple chance that Campbell offered, which the skipper fumbled. So it's all happening out there at the moment.
3: Usually I've got notes of all the drops which have taken place.
0: You don't have enough paper for that.
3: I'm just going to assume there was a drop. Because, I mean, I think that's at least four or five.
0: And a missed run out as well.
3: As Jessica from the Rod Bransgrove Pavilion end starts with a low full toss, swung away by Campbell out towards Georgia Plimmer at deep mid-wicket for just the one. 79 needed from 53.
0: I like this move. Get Jessica in while they're ticking a bit, because she has a habit of just sneaking that ball in under the bat, doesn't she? It's almost like she bowls in swing with flight, if you can imagine such a thing.
3: Certainly not express, but she's been economical so far. Just 8 off her first 2 overs as a leading edge falls just short of Mealy Kerr at mid-off. This is tantalising viewing. And if you're a West Indies supporter, as there is a few in the crowd here at Utilita Bowl, they're using
0: how many
3: the
0: lives?
3: Flag to cover their eyes. I mean,
0: how many lives have they used up here? It's absolutely amazing.
3: Hayley Matthews on 47. Waits for Jess Kerr. Heaves her away, backwards of square. Not towards Maddie. Oh no, Brooke Halliday, apologies. Just the one.
0: Ebbs was questioning whether the pitch has slowed up a bit. We have seen a few sort of chipped, haven't we, just in the last 20 minutes, half an hour or so?
3: They are prone to slowing up a little bit here.
0: Oh, is that right?
3: Unless it's a... they typically don't if it's a hybrid surface, which I know across domestic cricket the last few years they have opted to use more hybrid surfaces. But this one does look a little bit greener, so I'm not sure if it is. Campbell puts everything into that heave out towards deep mid-wicket. She's 31 not out of 30 balls, and I'm not sure I've actually seen one yet that she's middled, but she's certainly found a way of accessing most corners of the ground.
0: I think she did a little ramp while you were up getting food that was great. I mean, there's been a lot of invention. She's been all over the place. There was that miss stumping, which I think was also an edge.
3: So this is 5 drop catches and 1 missed run out for New Zealand. Lofted, but there is a fielder right there, and Maddie Green takes the catch. And it's Hayley Matthews who falls short of her half century. She was struggling with some discomfort, but that's a big wicket for New Zealand, and Jess Kerr gets that breakthrough. Slower ball, just luring Matthews into the big shot down the ground, but just not enough on it, and Maddie Green shows her team how you do it. Safe hands.
0: Well, she does field out there at long on. She's taken many a catch like that, but when the moment that came out of Hayley Matthews' bat, I thought that had gone all the way. And when you see the replay, actually, if you look at that on the BBC Sport website and app, you judge for yourself. It looked like it came out of the middle of the bat, but it just needed an extra 4 or 5 yards. It's brought Deandra Dott into the crease. So you just get the feeling that this is a massively, massively important moment in the game here. If Matthews had stayed there, you had banked on West Indies to get over the line, because she hits the ball so powerfully, so cleanly. Deandra Dott is the other player in this team that can do that. Now, Kiana Joseph is also out. So you just get the feeling this is a vital partnership. If they get Dott in early, then that could be problematic for West Indies' batting lineup.
3: So Dott in to face her first ball from Jess Kerr, and it's a Yorker angled in at the pads. She keeps it out, and Nancy Patel gets round. So a really good over from Jess Kerr. Just the 3 runs and the crucial wicket of Hayley Matthews. The West Indies, they need 77 runs from 48 balls. Dotton also almost being the barrier towards the youth of that middle order, because you've got Claxton and Glasgow, who I think awfully didn't get a chance to bowl.
0: I know. So, yes, I'm very upset about that.
3: Friendly, they only used 8 bowlers, so. Yeah. But they, you know.
0: How must they be feeling?
3: My captain doesn't trust me. But they've got, I mean, you know, good striking ability. So does Elaine in the middle order. But Dotton is the experienced one and chips the ball. Campbell just over mid-off's head. Mealy Kerr there timed her jump to perfection. But Campbell getting just enough under the delivery from Sophie Devine to to pick up four runs.
0: Well, if that was Ulling or Rosemary Mare, that would have gone straight down the throat. But Meely Kerr needs an extra 4 or 5 inches. She does not possess.
3: Divine into Campbell, almost swings herself off her feet.
0: This is a very unusual approach, isn't it? Dottin's just come in. I've just gone absolutely berserk at the first two balls.
3: I'm not sure she's got
0: another gear,
3: different gears. Yeah. No, I think she's just... I think she starts in fifth gear.
0: Well, that's what it's looking like at the moment.
3: So cover's been brought inside the ring. Mid-off's gone back. That's Divine into Campbell. It's full. She drives it straight to green. Extra cover. Yet again finds herself scampering back into her crease. She's almost like an excitable dog where you think for a moment you can trust them to let them off the lead. And as soon as you do, you turn your back and she's halfway down the pitch. Desperate for a single anywhere she can. Looks to play a little ramp. Gets it through the keeper's legs. Whether she got a bit of bat on that, we'll see. But somehow, the West Indies manufacturing two runs out of... Or two by. It did come off the bat, so a bit of bat through the keeper's legs. It was kicked across the ground by short third. And Campbell's come back for two runs, miraculously.
0: It's all... a bit messy.
3: This time follows her. Pulled out towards deep backwards square where Sharp fields. Just the one.
0: Oh, my word.
3: The
0: throws... I mean, everything about this at the moment is... It's not very feng shui. Let's put it that way. Do you know what I mean? It's just extremely messy and it's making me feel a little bit
3: scratchy. Which suggests that on our interior design rating, they would be very low.
0: Very low.
3: Got the right feng shui in the room.
0: Yeah, absolutely the wrong
3: feng shui. You've got your bed... backwards to the window.
0: Yeah.
3: All the energy's wrong. Divine into Dottin presents the full face of the bat. And Divine, almost in a bear crawl, retrieves the ball, returns it back to her captain. And I'm not quite sure what to make of all of this. Daniel Norcross, 93 for 2 off 13 overs. The West Indies just about staying in this. 70 runs required from 42 balls, but I'm not quite sure what's left on my bingo card of things to happen in this innings.
0: It's been frantic, frenetic, Keystone Copy kind of stuff, hasn't it? You know, you half expect the Benny Hill theme tune to be going on in the background through a lot of it, and part of it's the way that I suppose Shemaine Campbell is playing, which is frantic. But the other part, the fielding's not been particularly clean, let's say.
3: Meely Kerr into Campbell, who strikes the ball nicely down the ground and over mid-off's head for 6. Now, that one she did time. And whether the franticness which has preceded this has just faded away in that ball, because there was clarity in that shot, there was timing, and there was power. 82 metres over long off.
0: Now, that is a proper shot. She kept her shape. She came running towards the ball and kept her head still.
3: This time, Kerr follows her into the pads. The ball balloons up to Jess Kerr. They scamper through for 1. It's not often with Deandra Dottin at the crease. You kind of are looking at the other end for the entertainment, but she's only faced 2 balls. The 100's up for the West Indies. And 63 runs are required from 40 balls. Dottin just taking her time here. Looking to get umpire Anna Harris's attention to mark her guard. She's got 3 out on the leg side. Long off as well for the powerful Deandra Dottin. Kerr flatter, pulled away. Running the first one hard is Dottin. But it will just be the one. 62 needed from 39.
0: I've not done many day-night games in this room. And that's tinted glass, isn't it?
3: Yes.
0: It explains quite a lot. So it's got rather dark out there.
3: We need the floodlights more than the players, I think. Ooh. Hammered straight back at her by Campbell. It will go down as another drop. They get through for 1. That's 6 drops now in this New Zealand innings.
0: The second toughest, I would suggest, after the Nancy Patel one, which was almost impossible, but that has come at her so fast. I mean, she's only got 1 hand to it.
3: She probably saved

0: Joanna Harris from losing a few teeth there with that bit of fielding as Dottin clubs the ball down the ground towards long on. Just the one, 60 required from 37. Now, a few more boundaries. And well, you feel as if might be, well, the West Indies only two down.
1: Well, they've got wickets in hand, but they've got the batters out there. They probably need to do the job.
0: Goes big. Does Campbell. And it's into the crowd over deep mid wicket. She brings up her 50, 51 from 39 balls, two sixes in this over. And she gets an embrace from Deandra Dottin. Something has shifted this last over for Shemaine Campbell. She looks up to the sky, realises that there's a bit more work to do for her team. 54 needed from 36, but with her out there in the middle, wow, things are looking brighter for the West Indies.
1: That felt like a very, very important ball, because although six had come off the first ball of the over, they started the over needing 10, and Kerr had dragged it back as a leg by and three singles. So if she'd been able to dot up the last ball, then there would have been 10 with them needing 10. But the six off the last over actually takes the run rate down from 10 to 9. And it's off Mealy Kerr, who they'll see as one of the more dangerous bowlers in the New Zealand lineup. And with eight wickets in hand, 9 and over, Deandra Dottin getting herself in. And Shemaine Campbell playing an innings of a great entertainment value, no little good fortune, but some fantastic shots. It's a very difficult innings to analyse, really, because she's just been so aggressive from the very, very beginning. Sometimes tried met too many things, but when she's kept her shape, when she's kept her head over the ball, the power that she generates, she's not a very big woman at all, but the power she's generated, the two sixes she's hit have been really big shots.
0: And I think the way she's supplemented that power hitting and then the finesse of those ramp shots is by how positive her running's been as well. Because from the moment she got to the middle, some of the twos she's managed to manufacture out absolutely nowhere as well. When we're playing on a larger outfield here at Utility Bowl, and she's kept the momentum going, even in those tighter overs from New Zealand, they've still been moving and scoring, and I think that's certainly a lesson which many teams across this World Cup will be looking to pick up on, particularly if they're playing on these larger surfaces. And it's positive to see Dottin, who's only faced a few balls at this stage as well, as plenty more that she can offer once she gets her eye in. The win predicts are currently suggesting New Zealand's 63% chance. How?
1: So the West Indies were at 53 when they needed about 9 and over before. Now, how have they gone down?
0: It's a person in the room who just every over just chooses a couple numbers and goes, there we go.
1: I'd like to think it was a bit more scientific than that, but you might be right.
0: I just think sometimes they don't just do it for the laughs.
1: I preferred it when it was Wasp. It's such a great name. Wasp, yeah. Win and score predictor.
0: So Rosemary Mair, just the 7 off her first two overs, is hacked away by Dottin. The sound off the bat, not quite what she's capable of, but does get her a single. 53 needed from 35 balls. Win predictor?
1: Whoop. Yeah, because the score predictor was quite fun. I like, because it was a whole mishmash of data that had gone in.
0: As Matt is into Campbell. She reverse scoops over Izzy Gaze, the keeper's head. Bree Illing in pursuit scoops the ball back within the boundary rope and gets a clap from Rosemary Mair.
1: That's really good from the tall fast bowler, because yeah, she is tall. She had a lot of distance to make. Fully committed to the save.
0: But it's just the one. And actually on that
1: did
0: occasion...
1: Did they just run the one?
0: The West Indies... Was it two? It was two, there we go. They were just checking the boundary.
1: Yeah.
0: I was going to say...
1: I mean, it was almost time for three there.
0: I'm surprised Campbell didn't run four. So they have confirmed, or are confirming, that is just the two runs. But as with these things, we've got to check it at least five times before any concrete decision is made.
1: I think that's fine, isn't it?
0: It's about the angle, so...
1: We're not getting the angle that we need.
0: Oh, this is a great angle. There,

0: So when the ball is still in Bree Illing's hand... Well, we've gone too far the other way.
1: Does she knock it onto herself at any point? That's the problem.
0: I think they're concerned about her left leg. It's the ball... I mean, the thing is, she's covering the ball with her hand, so it's quite hard to actually tell when she's released it. But they're trying all the angles. And her legs, as quite a tall bowler herself, are kind of flailing everywhere.
1: Could be here for a while. Last train from Southampton Airport Parkway is getting a bit scary.
0: It's all right. Producer Jack can come on and do the final few overs. He's currently... Well, he doesn't have a tissue up his nose currently, but he has most of the evening. So we continue to check this. I mean, I think it's going to be a close call, but as often with T20 cricket, two runs could be the margin. It's been given four. So there we go, 114 for two, the West Indies. 49 needed from 34. And some passionate West Indies supporters to our left, happy with that decision. Backs away, does Campbell, and misses out on a fuller, slower ball outside the off stump. Those kind of shots, as you were saying earlier, Daniel, the ones where she looks less convincing because her weight's just back from the ball, and actually... When she's getting closer to it, that seems relatively obvious. She's hitting the ball just that little bit better. There's Mare at the top of her mark. Right arm over, past the umpire, back of a length, swatted away. Out towards Sophie Devine. They're coming back for a second. Throw comes into the bowler's end. And Dotton, speedy in her return, gets back for the second.
1: Wasn't that the wrong end to throw at? I sort of feel that there's a better chance at Campbell's end there. But, well... Dotton was herring between the wickets. She backed up well as well.
0: So we can see a few of the England players out on their balcony here at the hotel at Utility Bowl. Mare. Outside the off stump. Slower ball, just guided through the inner ring. They're going to get back for another two runs. Campbell was turning around looking for the third. The throw darted into the keeper's end. 45 needed from 31. The England players on the balcony there were all cuddled up under a duvet together.
1: Well, I think we've also got Daisies up there. Danny White Hodges, newborn.
0: Hopefully not under the duvet. Which
1: I don't know. But
0: Alice Capsey and
1: quite loud
0: Tilly
1: environment.
0: You can get a little baby
1: earmuffs.
0: Rosemary Mare into Campbell, swung away without much timing towards Devine at deep mid-wicket. Just the one, so 15 overs gone. 44 runs needed from 30 balls. And in my view, Daniel, it's West Indies' game to lose at this stage.
1: Who knows what the score predictor or the win predictor is going to say, but I tend to agree with you. 44 off 30.
0: Just a reminder with the England players here, they are playing against Ireland on Tuesday. You can listen in.

0: in, perhaps not quite to the right end, relayed to the keeper via the bowler. Dottin was home, and I think Campbell was home. And with that, she moves to 62. 121 for two. This is Jess Kerr's fourth and final over, so Meely Kerr here is desperately looking to break this partnership. She knows that if either of these two players are still here at the end, strong chance that they win. It's a symphony of sneezing today, isn't it?
1: Do you think New Zealand have dropped more catches or Jack has sneezed more?
0: Tricky, isn't it, that? Go to five sets. Right. Now that the umpire Sestri is trying to put the stumps back together, has now achieved that. And Kerr will start in once again. Right arm over the wicket. In, swung away, out towards deep backwards square leg, this time straight to the fielder. Firmly struck by Campbell. She moves to 63, 41 needed off 28.
1: This is by quite a way her highest T20 international score. Previous to that, 47 against India.
0: My goodness, feels like she's been around for so long.
1: I hope I've interpreted the stats right. Stats aren't my thing normally.
0: Kerr in again. Now then, top edge, gone high in the air. Fielder underneath it, drops it again! Unbelievable scenes. Rosemary Mayer. None of these chances are absolute doozies, but that one wasn't far off it. She was a bit hurried there, Dottin, and went to pull it, got a top edge. Fielder's underneath it, and she's leaning back. I'll give you that, leaning back, and it's high. It's just above her head. But you'd think one of these would stick. Oh, now then. Swing and a miss from Campbell that strikes the wicketkeeper. I think it's going to be a bye. It is a bye. Was that another miss stumping as well? I mean, factor in. I think we've had two miss stumpings and at least six drop catches. Yes, it's only just missed off stump as well.
1: So two miss stumpings.
0: Not, have he snatched at that
1: seven,
0: as he gazed?
1: Seven dropped catches.
0: Wow.
1: It's been a really poor showing from New Zealand in the field.
0: Kerr in, Jess of the ilk, and it's swung way once again out towards deep mid-wicket. They're going to come back for two. There's too much going on. At the far end, Dottin's collided with Jess Kerr and has staggered back like that referee, Paul Alcock, wasn't it, who was pushed by Paolo Di Canio. And she dropped a bat.
1: Campbell, who was the one... She was watching the ball...
0: Yeah, here we go. It's Campbell. It's just... Well, what's happened here? Oh, that's nearly hit Jess Kerr in the groin. Swing, down the ground. Fielder catches it. It's Maddie Green, who is the only pair of hands we've been able to rely on all day. And Dottin is out. Finally, another catch is taken. It was firmly lofted down to long on. I think Maddie Green's had to just be really careful about where she was when she took that catch. She was very close to the boundary sponge. She had to leap above her head, had to be very careful about her balance, and then just let it out of her hands and then took it. To the delight of a, by this stage, presumably exasperated and infuriated Jessica. And DeAndre Dottin goes for six. 126 for three after 16. 37 required from four.
1: For me, Maddie Green's got to give the fielding talk before New Zealand's yeah. next game and do a full demo on that really well-judged catch, because that was a huge moment. And she would have known with the ball coming towards her how big a wicket DeAndre Dottin, who didn't quite get firing in the eight ball she did face, or the nine ball she did face, but just to set that example... For New Zealand, they could have had this game wrapped up if they'd taken these catches. Now they've got themselves into a position where they're going to have to work hard, particularly with the way Campbell's going in the West Indies, with the freedom they'll have with wickets in hand, in order just to contain them here. But, I mean, we could be in for an exciting finish, but for New Zealand, they've really let themselves down today.
0: Right, Claxton's a new batter, and she is not facing Campbell's on strike, because that was... First ball of a new over delivered from Devine, and she's hoiked this without timing up to long on. They've taken the single. It's one of the weird measure of Campbell's innings is that even though she's been there for so long, she struck some shots really, really nicely, but she also doesn't feel quite in. Do you know what I mean?

0: It's not a bit of dominating 63. It's it has been a streaky one, let's say. Left-handed Claxton now on strike with 36 needed from 23. In comes Devine, worked into the onside, straight to square leg. Throw comes in.
1: To the wrong end.
0: Again to the wrong end, this time to the keeper's end. And Campbell is home. That was hit straight to Brooke Halliday. There shouldn't have been a run there. But, New Zealand's coach is going to just be exasperated by this, isn't he? Devine in again. Floated up, driven into the offside. This time to the right of cover, to the left of extra. And they take the easy single. But New Zealand won't mind singles at this stage. 34 of 21. They've got a new batter at the crease in Claxton.
1: West Indies will want to just find the boundary here before the pressure builds too much. Sophie Devine's going to vary her pace.
0: Claxton pushes off the back foot. It's picked up at short extra cover. Throw comes in and is backed up well, very well. One of the best bits of fielding we've seen today. Sure, it's not missed the stumps. And they take the single. 130 for three. 33 needed of 20.
1: And with Izzy Gaze up to the stumps for Sophie Devine's bowling, it does limit the options available. She has had a couple missed stumpings today, but in general, both of these batters just looking to stay deep in their crease. But they almost feel like they need to come at Devine a little bit more here.
0: Devine in, and it's been, well, batted straight down the ground for four. Not an attractive shot, a horizontal bat thwack to the onside of straight. There is a long on and a long off, but it's managed to get between the two of them. And a very welcome boundary, 29 off 19.
1: Keeping it almost within a couple boundaries in terms of the runs required to balls left over for the West Indies, I think, is key here.
0: Devine in now then. Has this got the distance? It hasn't. It's going to land just in front of Maddie Green at long off. That was one of those occasions where the miss hit was absolutely necessary. A tiny bit more on that, and that would have been into Maddie Green's reliable hands at long off. Instead, it bounced just in front, but very good running means that they get back for two. 27 needed off 18. I still think we're in for a humdinger. I think it's going to the last over. It's what the tournament needs, actually, isn't it? Because we had a sort of a dominating performance from England. Actually, a dominating performance from Scotland, I thought, today.
1: A dominating performance from Australia.
0: Yeah, I mean, South Africa were in it, weren't they? But then they collapsed in a heap. So it would be good for tournament, I think, if this could go all the way. The Wurrums have collided.
1: They're a slow dance.
0: They're doing like when hands intertwine and do that strange oobry thing. Or like a snake being charmed.
1: Yeah.
0: You know what I mean?
1: Well, I do, because I got to see the visual demonstration.
0: Yeah, it's not great for radio, that was it. Meadika is going to bowl her fourth and final over. She's in from the Rod Bransco Pavilion end, and down on her knees goes the left-handed Claxton, and sort of pull comes sweep. They're going to get two, are they? I don't know how that's happened. They're going to get three. They're going to get an overthrow. Oh, my goodness. Right, so where do we start? That ball barely got out of the circle, the inner ring. Then it was a fumbled stop, a sort of slimmy sliding stop that's fumbled out of the hand.
1: Straight
0: the
1: down
0: throw
1: the middle.
0: You couldn't have been further away from either set of stumps.
1: That was an absolute shambles. And you could
0: see three.
1: Hayley Matthews there having to calm down some of the West Indies players in the dugout because they were up on their feet getting riled up. And it's, again, sloppiness from New Zealand, which is just letting them not take hold of this game.
0: 24 needed off 17. Meany Kerr in again. It's been hiked away, added to deep mid-wickets, and it's gone all the way. Campbell to 77. What a crucial blow that could be. 18 off 16 required now. Good use of the feet, and it's not the first time we've seen her get it beyond the boundary sponge. That might be the longest of the lot, because that's gone over deep mid-wicket. It's a really lovely flick of the wrist at the same time. 77 metres. A sizable blow as Meany Kerr's into her again. She comes down the wicket, loses her shape, slogs it into the onside. They're going to come back for two. They're going to get him. Good running. Pressure on the New Zealand fielders here, and they're succumbing to it. And there's a very glum-looking Leah Tahuhu, who is watching on, wondering how

0: have New Zealand done this? It's a bit reminiscent of how England got done by the West Indies in that effective quarter-final. Mealy Kerr tosses one up. It's taken on the full by an advancing Campbell, who drives it up to long off. They just take the single. 148 for three. 15 needed from 14. Campbell on 80 here. He's playing the innings, literally the innings of her life. 80 of 54. It's been riddled with good fortune and, I guess, misjudgment. But in the middle of all of that, there have been some amazing shots. As Kerr is into left-handed Claxton, who goes on the reverse sweep, misses it. Doesn't really need to do that. You're at 15 needed off 14. At this stage, there are gaps. There are singles to be found.
1: Well, 76 of the West Indies runs have come from singles, twos or threes. That's not from boundaries.
0: Kerr bowls a horrible wide ball in anticipation of a reverse sweep that signalled as a wide, very wide of the off stump. Deandra Dottin watching on, claps. Here is Kerr. Again, tosses it up. This time goes for the reverse and misses, and it barely misses the stumps. End of the over. 14 needed, two overs to go. The last time these two sides met was World Cup semi-final. New Zealand came out on top, but it looks like the West Indies might be about to get their revenge.
1: Well, I understand, you know, she's a young player, Claxton, who's come out here, but the West Indies, they only required off that over 14 off 13, now 14 off 12. I appreciate that the reverse sweep might be in her wheelhouse and wants to play that shot to relieve the pressure even more, but in this situation for the West Indies, the way they've been running these twos, just work it into the gaps, keep doing what you're doing, and you know, New Zealand are going to be the ones who are panicking at this stage because they got a competitive score in the first innings. They fielded very badly. They've dropped seven catches. They've missed two runouts, two stumpings, missed one run out.
0: At least, I mean, you could argue that they just threw at the wrong ends a couple of times. Rosemary Mayer's back in the attack for the penultimate over. Bowls are wide, well wide of the off stump. Attempted slower ball. Well, it was a slower ball, but she attempted not for it to be a wide, but it was. So 13 needed off 12, just trying to hide the ball a bit from Campbell. I mean, the way Campbell's played, though, you've got to keep believing that she's going to just pop one of these up in the air, you know? She's done it a couple of times before.
1: I think the bowlers at this stage, though, are thinking they either need to get a bowled or leg before, because
0: no one's going to catch it, yeah. Mayer in to Campbell, who goes off this to cut and misses it, goes through very low. As he gazes behind the stumps.
1: Again, she's rehearsing the shot she wanted to play there, that late cut, but she's got to remember that the best hope she can give herself is just by staying that little bit more still at the crease, because it was there to be cut, and there was no fielder back at deep third or even at deep cover, so just maintaining her composure here and recognising she's faced 55 balls, she's on 80 not out, even though she hasn't timed everything. She's still the best placed batter in this side to just keep her head and play the ball on its merit.
0: Mayer runs in. Well, shorter ball, which is swung away out towards deep square leg. It's going to be four. There are three fielders on the leg side boundary from long on round to deep backward square, and she has found the gap between the deep mid wicket, the deep square leg, with proper power. And again, she held her shape better. 154 for three.
1: It was the shot the ball deserved. Mm. You know, she stood still, pulled it away, and perfectly bisected those two fielders. Even the full-length dive from Lizzie Sharp couldn't cut that ball off. And now 9 from 10. Most teams don't want to leave it till the final over, so she'll be looking at where her boundary option is again here.
0: Mayer into Campbell, who digs out. Very full-length ball. Goes up towards long on. They're coming back for two. Brilliant running. Brilliant running. That is superb, because that ball actually didn't leave the circle. It didn't make it beyond the circle. You may argue that perhaps Rosemary Mayer should have done something about that. Now then, Campbell is flexing her thigh. She's gone for the dive there and is obviously feeling it a little bit, but I'm not surprised with the running she's put in. This seven needed off nine.
1: Some of the best running I've seen, I think, in a women's international for a very, very long time, because, yes, New Zealand

0: England haven't fielded amazingly in terms of catches, but their ground fielding hasn't been too bad. So actually, the way they have completely flipped this pressure onto New Zealand and reversed what, a reminder, would be the second highest successful run chase at a women's T20 World Cup here for the West Indies, if they get over the line here. So I think it's just been masterful in the athleticism between Campbell, who's really stirred on all her batting partners to just be as proactive as she's been.
1: 7 off 9 needed. Mare in, again, full. Worked up to long, and I shouldn't get two this time, despite the little fumble, because it just went quickly to the fielder. 6 needed off 8. I mean, when Kiana Joseph was run out in a hideous mix-up, I thought the tale was going to be about poor running between the wickets. Instead, as Melissa Story has been saying, if anything, we've seen a masterful display. It's up there. It's up, it's like watching Beth Mooney, the scorer of more twos in the Ashes than the entirety of the England team. Which is ridiculous,
0: isn't
1: it?
0: That's one of my favourite stats.
1: Isn't it? An absolute corker.
0: I think hearing that alone was a bit of a wake-up call for this England side. And certainly Claxton now with 2 balls left in this 19th over, 6 needed for the West Indies. Where will she be looking?
1: 6 needed off 8. The left-handed Claxton on strike. Swings, misses. Oh, they're going to run through for a single. And the shy at the stumps by the keeper. Misses. They're thinking of another run. It isn't there. Throw comes back. Oh, what is happening? I'll tell you what has actually. A bye has been scored that shouldn't have been scored. But at any point, both players could have been run out. So it barely missed off stump. It wasn't cleanly taken by Gaze. She had 3 stumps to aim at from very close distance. Missed them all.
0: Claxton slipped.
1: So the overthrow wasn't on, even though Campbell wanted it. Campbell was halfway down the stumps.
0: She would have been gone twice, Campbell there.
1: Madness. It's a run. 5 off 7. That's the most important thing.
0: Oh,
1: check out the highlights
0: amazing
1: today on this, and make of it what you will. As in comes Mare, last ball of the over, dabbed into the offside. It's just tip and run now, and they're going to take the run. It's going to give Campbell the strike. 4 needed off the last over. Was that leg by signalled?
0: Just off the bat, just guided down to,
1: yeah,
0: to short third.
1: You signalled a leg by then?
0: Oh no, she's grabbing a leg.
1: Oh, I see. Sorry, I thought you were signalling a leg by.
0: the second half of that run, she was absolutely hobbling through.
1: I mean, this has been a day that Izzy Gaze, after batting so well, will want to forget, because it's the number of times she's fumbled the ball, either in missed stumpings or throws coming in that she hasn't taken cleanly. And on that occasion, if she'd taken it cleanly and whipped the bails off, it would have been out. Shemaine Campbell, this is from Hypercourse, has the highest individual score in a women's T20 World Cup run chase, beating Claire Taylor's one of the most famous innings in world T20 history. Claire Taylor, 76 not out for England against Australia at the Oval in 2009. I watched all of that in bed.
0: We can go get the bed out the bathroom if you want.
1: Oh, it's one of the most relaxingly wonderful, thrilling, exciting and perfect 3 hours of my life.
0: Sophie Devine's going to bowl the final over. The thing is, for New Zealand, with Devine with the ball in hand, you just don't know what's going to happen here at all. And this is so exciting because Campbell's got herself back on strike. She's 88 not out. Devine looks, in terms of the field she's got out, long on, deep mid wicket so far the sideline. I'm just wondering about the cut-off time here as well, in terms of whether New Zealand have made it.
1: Well, looking at the field, we've got 1, 2, 3, 4, 5, so they must have just about made it.
0: Just about got through, so they don't have any concerns about that. They can have their 4 out. They've got the 4 in front of square.
1: Here comes Devine. 4 needed off the final over. Cut. Through backward point. It's going to run off to the boundary. Is it going to get there? Dive comes in. Stops the boundary. Good diving stop keeps the running to 2. 2 needed off 5. Campbell to 90. Oh, should be thinking, nearly got us home there. It was wide of the off stump. She's found the gap.
0: That group of West Indies supporters to our left in front of the scoreboard. Various flags flying, jumping up and down on their feet. And This is just such a monumental innings from Campbell. 90 now, just two more runs needed for the West Indies.

0: Right. So there's going to be changes of field. Because now it's not just about stopping the boundary. You've got to try and stop the singles as well. There's a short mid-wicket has come in. Square leg, short fine leg, short third, short extra cover. Loads of fielders inside the circle and some closer than they ordinarily would be at short, short mid-wicket and short extra cover. Devine in, driven, back past the... No, not past the bowler. Brilliantly stopped by the veteran. Two needed from four.
1: She absolutely launched herself at that one, Devine. She'll be doing anything here, bringing the field in, putting her body on the line and the follow-through just to make this final two runs for the West Indies as difficult as she can.
0: It's a great ball as well, right in the block hole, dug out. Here comes Devine. Little use of the feet, they're going to come through for the leg by. As the throw, underarm throw comes in, the scores are now level, but Campbell's off strike. Claxton, the left-hander, is going to be on strike. And I don't expect this game to end without some mayhem. Three balls, one run needed.
1: 19 years old, Tazara Claxton.
0: Well, good luck. The way they've been running, though, I mean, you could see at the other end, Shemaine Campbell there is just flexing her. By. She obviously got really tight. She's been keeping wicked as well. I mean, this is a monumental effort.
1: I should say 20 years old. Sorry.
0: 20.
1: Still.
0: 20. That's young
1: hit
0: enough.
1: The winning runs, potentially, here for her team.
0: Or even to leg by the winning runs. Doesn't matter how they come.
1: Men's Football World Cup, just boot it.
0: Yes. Here we go. Devine with her field set. Tight. In comes Devine. A left-handed Claxton on strike. Swing, miss. Through to the keeper. One off two. Super over anyone? Hotel for the night?
1: Sure, we can find you some blankets in the corner of the
0: Actually, I'm in a hotel. Why don't I just stay here? No one's going to know.
1: One off two.
0: I'll just take the sofa out of the loo.
1: She's just got to get anything on it here, Claxton. She'll know that. Campbell at the other end is just going to be backing up.
0: Here she comes. Devine. Another swing. Another miss. They're coming through for the run. Oh, now then. Stumps have been broken. Campbell thinks she's home. Umpire will surely have a look at this. So she went for a big swing. It came off the body. It landed basically right in front of her. Shemaine Campbell is convinced that she's got back home, but we don't yet know. Yet, do we? The West Indies are convinced they've won. And now, yes, now we do know. Handshakes. We haven't seen a replay, but it must have been confirmed with the umpire. And I said it would be mayhem. It was mayhem. The whole game was mayhem. But the hero, Shemaine Campbell, what a fantastic innings. It was lucky at times. It was frantic. It was crazy. But there were some exquisite shots. And the sheer athleticism of her performance, the running between the wickets was quite remarkable. It wasn't quite a one-woman show. She was assisted by Hayley Matthews, a bit of Deandra Dottin. But to finish 90 not out in the second highest successful run chase in Women's T20 World Cup history, the highest score by any individual in a T20 run chase of the World Cup, that is quite some performance. And the West Indies, who didn't qualify for the Women's 50-over World Cup, don't forget, were beaten by New Zealand in the semi-finals in the last version of this competition. They've got a measure of revenge, and they've given themselves a really good chance of getting through to the latter stages of this. Melissa Storey, what a game.
1: It was everything you could ask for in terms of entertainment. And the way Shemaine Campbell played was gritty. Because, as you say, at times she really wasn't timing the ball. But on the occasion she didn't time the ball, she ran so hard and kept the momentum going for the West Indies. But she also played some glorious shots. Three sixes into the crowd. You can see from the celebrations of the West Indies players, in fact, getting quite emotional here, Shemaine Campbell, as her teammates pick her up. And
0: it's the innings of her life, isn't it? I mean, it's the moment of a professional life, really. It's an amazing, amazing achievement. And, you know, there's some incredibly big names in this West Indies squad. Stefani Taylor's not playing, but she's there with the team. Hayley Matthews, the captain. Deandra Dottin,
1: Her highest T20 score before this was 47.
0: It's absurd.
1: She has been playing T20 cricket since 2009. I mean, it really does just put into scale. And in an occasion in the game, which you mentioned at the start, could be so crucial in terms of how this group B in this World Cup goes up with, you know, England in this group as well. You can see what it means to Campbell. She's got tears streaming down her face as well. And whilst for New Zealand, I don't think their performance in the field bathed them in any sort of pride at all. Their bowlers did a good job. They just absolutely weren't backed up. And any performance where you've had seven drops, you've had two missed stumpings, you probably don't deserve to go on to win that game. And they'll reflect on that and realise that if they want to go on to the knockout stages of this competition and defend their title, New Zealand, then they've got to perform a lot better than that.
0: They will be... we've used the word disappointed a little bit too much, I think, on commentary. I don't think they'll be disappointed. I think they'll be absolutely livid what happened to them today, because it wasn't just the individual drop catches. No one tries to drop a catch. These things do happen. But, you know, this came down to losing by one ball. And you think of the number of times they should have cut off twos, the number of times they threw at the wrong end, the number of times the ball was fumbled by the keeper, the overthrows. You know, think about the crucial overthrow. There are so many little moments. And in a T20, of course, these are amplified because of the smaller the game, often the tinier the margins. And as a result, you know, they will sit back in their dressing room there. They're usually a very affable, very equable, very kind of, you know, we'll be able to put that behind us and move on, it doesn't matter. Very tight group. But I would imagine nearly every single one of their fielders, with the exception of Maddie Green, possibly Sophie Devine, seeing the skipper drop one as well. Two. There'll be a lot of players in that dressing room thinking, oh no, if only I'd done that or that or that. And they're going to have to try and put that away, because their job is now very likely to be that they've got to win every game, you would think. I mean, on today's showing, I say that. I mean, it's perfectly possible that, look at the way Scotland played today, Sri Lanka, I mean, the West Indies look beatable if they don't. You know, if Campbell gets out at that point, if Matthews doesn't fire and Dotton didn't fire today, they look pretty vulnerable in the field, and they didn't look to have very many obvious bowling plans. So it may turn out that there's going to be a shock somewhere else, but at the moment, New Zealand have got to dust themselves down and say, right, well, we're world champions. We're going to have to show that form. We've got to get winning, and we've got to get winning very, very quickly.
1: And, you know, you mentioned there the West Indies bowling plans. There's still plenty to take away from them from this game. And whilst this format is unpredictable and you do have to be adaptable as a side with your plans, they also, I mean, just...
0: to see Ian Bishop here with Shemaine Campbell and...

0: be adaptable as a side with your plans. They also, I mean, just...
1: To see Ian Bishop here with Shemaine Campbell and, you know, the delight on his face. And
0: so she's, distracted.
1: She's completely overcome with emotion.
0: I'm not sure whether she's going to be okay to do interview immediately. I mean, it's fantastic for the West Indies to walk away from this, a 7-wicket win, and be able to go back and still know there's areas they can improve and they can be better. And that's dangerous because you just don't know what's going to happen in a World Cup like this. We've seen this side in 2016, they were champions. And you can never rule them out with the West Indies. They are entertainment. My goodness, we've been entertained this evening. And plenty of people hanging around for this player of the match presentation to get autographs from the players. And
2: great pleasure to announce the Player of the Match award, none other than Shemaine Campbell, for her highest score in T20s, her highest score in T20 internationals, 90 not out, and of course none other than Ebony Rainford Brent, a commentary colleague and a former international, to pass the mantle to Shemaine. Well deserved. Shemaine, I know it's an emotional time. The first sort of thoughts on your mind would be what?
3: You know, I just want to go there and back myself. I talked to myself a lot, so I said I'm going to do this for my team. And, you know, tonight I come through and I did it.
2: To get your first half century in T20 internationals, it's been something like, what, 17 years since your debut, over 150 games. What worked for you tonight?
3: You know, for me, it's just back my skills. You know, I know I'm a kind of a caliber of player that I can go out and change situation at times. And tonight, you know, I just go out and do that. And I talk to myself and tell myself that if I bat straight for the first 20 minutes, definitely I will do good for my team.
2: What other conversations did you have initially with Hayley Matthews, the captain, about how you were going to approach this? Remember, there's no Chanel Henry, there's no Stephanie Taylor.
3: You know, yeah, he's a special kind of person. You know, she was keep talking into me, you know, minute you come back, just keep believing in yourself and keep playing to your strength. And I think that's what worked for me.
2: When the final run was made, what did you say to the man above?
3: You know, I'm a believer, and I know that God got me, and I always pray to him. So definitely he got me, and I love Lord Jesus so much. So I want to thank him for all the work that he has been doing for me and also my team.
2: You talk about this team and what they've accomplished today. Of course, the work is not done. What does this mean to this team, given all the injuries and everything?
3: You know, it's a big thing for us. You know, Stephanie and Chanel is not in the 11, but, you know, we still get players that can put up the end at times. So I think that's a plus for us.
2: All right. And going forward, what does this do for you going forward for the rest of the tournament?
3: Thank you very much.
2: All right, thank you.
1: Well, I think she's been overcome, and I'm not at all surprised, Shemaine Campbell, and a truly astounding knock, the most significant of her life for certain, and it featured in an amazing win in a chaotic, scrappy, exhausting game here in Southampton. But we're going to toddle off now. Thank you to Melissa Storey and to Ebony Rainford Brent for joining me here in Southampton. That's it from here, but the cricket continues on Test Match Special, 10:15 a.m. tomorrow, Sunday morning. We're live at Edgbaston for Bangladesh against the Netherlands, and straight after that, India take on Pakistan. What a day that'll be in Birmingham. England are back in action on Tuesday here in Southampton. They take on Ireland, who won today against Scotland. That's live from 6:15 Tuesday evening, but before that, we'll also have full commentary of New Zealand against Sri Lanka. Make sure you're subscribed to the TMS podcast on BBC Sound so you never miss a thing during the World Cup and England men's test series against New Zealand. 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Right now, you can watch Heather Knight and Izzy Wong chatting to Ebony Rainford Brent. Episodes of the likes of Lauren Bell, Freya Kemp, Sophia Dunkley, they'll be dropping every Monday throughout the tournament. But thanks to our producer, Jack Wood, as well, for manfully making it through on what has been a tough and lengthy day. But for now, it's goodbye from all of us here in Southampton.

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12: Faith eyeballed the pink and grey feathers high up in the wattle tree. "G'day, Mr. Galar. Sorry to do this to you, but you know how it goes around here." She slowly picked up a rock, lifted her arm and took

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That'd be too easy. She waited for the bird to take flight. One, two, three. Gotcha. The rock hit the galah mid-air. It was pretty naughty, but Faith Coulthard and her friends didn't have a whole lot to play with where they lived. Faith was an Adnyamutya girl, born in the Nepobunna Indigenous community in South Australia. Her mum worked at pubs and didn't want her daughter brought up around booze and gambling, so she sent her away to live in an Aboriginal children's home. It felt like it was in the middle of nowhere, surrounded by red dirt and rocky gorges. To keep herself amused, Faith hurled rocks at things, and sometimes she had rocks hurled at her. Oi! Faith rubbed her thigh. I'll get you for that. The boys kept a tally of the most galahs hit and always lied to put themselves in the lead. But Faith knew she was the real winner. She had the best shot. She was the strongest and the fastest. When they got bored of hitting birds, the kids found pieces of wood and used them like bats. Throw a rock at me now, Faith called out. She swung her piece of wood and whacked the rocks into oblivion. But she was a better rock pelter than hitter. Faith, that was too hard, the other kids whinged. Go slower. It wasn't proper cricket, but it was no big deal to Faith. It was just a game. Faith straightened her nursing cap and checked her fob watch. She was working the night shift at the Royal Adelaide Hospital, where she was one of Australia's first Aboriginal nurses in training. Ah, welcome to the ward, Faith, one of the sisters said. I'm a bit peeved to be here tonight. I'm supposed to be at cricket training. Faith's eyes lit up. Cricket? Are ladies allowed to play cricket? The sister laughed. Yeah, of course. You want to play? We always need extras. When Faith arrived at the cricket ground, she had to help shoo the cows off the pitch. All right, Coulthard, your bowl now. Watch out for cowpats. Faith ran her fingers over the stitching on the cricket ball. Ha, she thought, this is better than a rock. She didn't have much of a run-up, just six steps. So the batter relaxed, assuming the delivery would be slow. Whoosh! She assumed wrong. Faith bowled faster than you could say. What the heck was that? The fielders straightened up. They'd never seen anything like it. Faith did it again. Whoosh! And again. Crack! Her ball hit the middle stump so hard it almost snapped in half. Faith, you're amazing, her teammate said. Please come back next Saturday. Faith was even better in her second game. Crack! That's out. Crack! You're out. Crack. It's a hat-trick for Faith Coulthard. Faith got 6 wickets for 26 runs. Is that all right? She asked. It's better than all right, her captain said. You've got a talent, Faith. Faith did even better the next week and the week after that. A newspaper reporter came along and wrote a story about her. 6 wickets for nil, the headline said. Fast bowler Faith Coulthard took 6 wickets for no runs against Adelaide Teachers College. That's unheard of. Faith thought cricket was a fun game, but it was no big deal in the grand scheme of things. Not even when she got picked for the state team. What's with the short run-up? Her opponents wondered. Don't be fooled, said those who'd face her. That wrist action gives her an explosive pace. Batters became terrified of Faith. They lined their backs up against the wicket, closed their eyes and prayed. Please don't let one of Faith's bouncers hit me. But Faith's balls did hit them sometimes. She didn't do it on purpose. She was just so strong. Stop the game, Faith called out. It's okay. I'm a nurse. I can do a medical check. When the batters fell down, Faith rushed to their sides. How many fingers am I holding up? She asked. 4? Yep. You're okay. Faith wasn't exactly surprised when she had a tap on the shoulder that summer. She got the most wickets of any player, and she'd never seen anyone bowl faster. Faith Coulthard, we'd like to offer you a place on the national team, the selector said. You'll be playing a test match against England. Faith didn't answer straight away. She was still studying nursing. She didn't

0: know if you'd have time for such a big commitment. You do realise what this means, the selector said. Faith would be the first Aboriginal person to play on any Australian team, not just cricket. But still, it was no big deal to her. It was just a game. All right, I'll give it a go, Faith said, but I'm not giving up nursing. When Faith walked onto the Gabba in Brisbane, her heart skipped a beat or two. Maybe this is kind of a big deal, she thought. The English captain took her place at the crease, ready to face the fast bowler she'd heard so much about. Faith twirled the ball in her hand and rubbed it on her thigh. She focused on the wickets. One step, two, three step, four. Whoosh! The ball flew so quickly and with such force, the English captain was flabbergasted. Crack! It smashed into the middle stump and sent it flying through the air, right over the top of the wicketkeeper's head. The wicketkeeper fumbled, not knowing what to reach for. Catch, she said. She'd actually caught a bale, one of the small sticks on top of the stumps. The batter doubled over with laughter. What the heck was that? She cried. The wicketkeeper leant in. That, my friend, is Faith Coulthard, the fastest woman bowler the world has ever seen. But as fun as it was, that test match was Faith's first and last. Come on, Coulthard, her teammates said. Come with us overseas. We're going to England and New Zealand. We need you. Faith made the team but didn't want to travel overseas to play games. Nursing was calling. I don't like boats, she said. I'm a desert person. She waved her friends goodbye and played a few more games of club cricket before her belly got in the way. She was pregnant. 1 month before she was due to give birth, Faith waddled out into the field. Don't hit me in the guts, all right? She called out. The bowlers listened and delivered slow, gentle balls down the pitch. Pew, pew, pew. Faith scored 80 runs without even running. Not bad for a bowler. No big deal, she said. Thanks for the game. Faith said goodbye to cricket. It was time to dedicate herself to her career. Saving lives seemed more important than a game. It's a baby girl, Faith said, cradling the slippery newborn and checking her over. She looks healthy. Congratulations. Faith Coulthard Thomas became the head of the Alice Springs Hospital where Aboriginal mums went to have their babies. What are you going to name her? Faith asked. The new parents smiled. Faith, they said, after you. There were a lot of little Faiths running around the outback. They were all named after Faith, the famous midwife. Sometimes, patients found out that the friendly nurse taking their temperature also used to be a cricket star. Do you bat or bowl? They'd ask. What are your best figures? Faith smirked. It was just a game, no big deal, she said. I'm saving lives now, and that's a real big deal. But secretly, when Faith delivered Aboriginal babies, she made a special wish for them. I hope to see you on the field one day, she said, in a baggy green cap. I know you can do it, little one. I've got faith in you. How deadly is Faith Thomas? Thanks so much for listening to this episode of Fierce Girls. My name's Ashley Gardner and I'm a cricketer and Murawari woman. I play for the Australian women team and the Sydney Sixers. Make sure you check back soon for the next episode of Fierce Girls. It's all about awe-inspiring world champion BMX and mountain bike rider Caroline Buchanan.
1: Caroline Buchanan rode in her first big international BMX race when she was 9. She arrived in Paris with her bike under one arm and a Cabbage Patch doll under the other, waving to the crowd, bursting through the gate, soaring down the hills, gliding through the air. It was a feeling too good to give up. Even when her brother Sam broke his neck and two arms, Caroline knew the risk was worth the reward. Even when she let doubt overcome her and missed out on a medal at the London Olympics, it was still worth it. Even when she made a silly mistake and missed out on another medal at the Rio Olympics, it was still worth it. And even when she ended up in hospital fighting for her life after an off-road buggy accident shattered her chest, it was still worth it. Caroline Buchanan was an 8-time world champion, 3 times

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2: Roll the credits. Fierce Girls is produced by a bunch of super fierce women and a couple of snazzy guys. It's produced by Tamar Cranswick and Sam Wicks, with special thanks to Daniel Browning and Tyson Baird. The executive producers are Justine Kelly and Rachel Fountain. The stories are written by the uber-talented Samantha Turnbull. David LeMay is the amazing audio engineer who puts in all the cool sound effects like this one. Fierce Girls is a production of ABC Audio Studios. And if you need more fierceness in your life, have a listen to the other Fierce Girls stories we've made just for you. Over and out.

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3: 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I'm Simon Watts, and today I'm bringing you the inspiring story of Lopez Lomong, who escaped from the war in South Sudan as a child.

0: world and ended up running in the Olympics for the United States. It's July 2008, the US Olympic Trials in Eugene, Oregon. Lopez Lemong is going for one of the three places on the 1500 meters team for the Beijing Olympics. It's a long way from his childhood in Africa.
1: I was running for joy. That was something that I put in my head. This is fun. This is awesome. I'm not running away from the bullets and guns and people want to kill me or end my life.
0: The race was slow and tense with a lot of jostling between the runners.
1: The third lap going to the backstretch, there was a guy came up and tried to push all of us. The top three guys were all tumbling each other. Kind of like, oh, this is not good. This is not right.
0: Lopez just about managed to stay on his feet. Then he made his move towards the front, but immediately seemed to slow up.
1: My hamstring tied up and I kind of fall back a little bit and I just kind of dig in and a lot of noise came to my head and telling me exactly why I'm doing this for. And I just gained a good strength and my hamstring held up and I pulled out a third and I couldn't believe it.
0: Of course, that third place got you the final spot in the Olympics.

0: Can you remember how you felt when you crossed the line?
1: I was like, wow, I'm going to China. You know, it was just so excited and the dream come true.
0: Lopez Lemong was born in a small village in South Sudan. He had a happy childhood, but at the age of six, he was seized by soldiers from the SPLA rebel army while at church with his mother.
1: The soldiers stormed this church. Everybody was crying. I was crying. Everything just went on chaos. They came out with the big guns and they ordered everyone to lay down. My mom, she was kind of like holding me tight. She would just say, shh, shh, shh, shh, you know, don't talk, don't talk, don't talk. So they basically went through the people in the congregation, like picking the kids up, and they came to where my mom and I was laying down, picked me up and ripped me from her. You know, she was running toward me to rescue me, and the soldier lowered the weapon toward her and said, one more step and I will shoot. And he started pulling me toward this truck. And I saw a lot of kids there, and kids were crying, and so put us in this prison.
0: Lopez would not see his mother again for more than 10 years. He was imprisoned by the SPLA in a training camp for child soldiers. The children were kept in a dark hut with very little food, and Lopez can remember watching a boy of his own age just give up and die. He might have suffered the same fate had it not been for three older boys who Lopez calls his angels. They looked after Lopez because they recognized him from the village, and when they found a way to escape, they woke the little boy in the middle of the night.

0: holding my hand, and we just dragging me along. And 3 days, three nights, we just ran. There was a time that I kind of fell. I want to give up. And I saw some hills, and they said, you know, those hills, you know, that is where your mom is. You know, the faster you go, the quicker you will go see your parents and you will be happy again. And I kept going.
1: But instead of running home, the four boys had gone in the wrong direction and reached the border with Kenya. They and many other child refugees from Sudan were put into a huge refugee camp. Conditions there were still tough, and many of the children turned to sport as a way of keeping their spirits up. Lopez and his friends would spend hours running long laps around the perimeter.
0: We run in the morning, 30 kilometers around the camp, and then you play soccer the rest of the day. So you just try to distract yourself as much as you can to not sit in a tent. Otherwise, you will be hungry, or otherwise it will be a lot of weird thinking, kind of like lonely and missing your parents, and then eventually something bad is going to happen. So you just need to be out there doing activities and stuff.
1: It was in the camp that Lopez first heard about something called the Olympics. He and some other boys ran 5 miles to watch part of the 2000 games on TV at the home of a local farmer.
0: I didn't know exactly what Olympics is. And one of the boys were like, oh, yeah, we are going to watch Olympics. Okay. And the first race was 400 meters. And Michael Johnson was running.
2: Michael Johnson, such a dominant figure.
0: Now it was very hard to see, but, you know, black and white. But I can see USA on his chest. He ran so fast. He won the race. And then he was presented a gold medal.
2: One of the greatest athletes who's ever lived, Michael Johnson of the United States.
0: And I was like, wow, I want to run for the USA one day. I was 15 years old. And a year later, I got an opportunity to come to this country.
1: Lopez was one of the so-called lost boys adopted by families in America. All that running he'd done in Kakuma refugee camp paid off when his talent was immediately spotted by his new parents. They supported his dream of following Michael Johnson to the Olympics. When the American team reached Beijing, there was a surprise for Lopez. Inspired by his story, his teammates have voted overwhelmingly for the new U.S. citizen to carry the American flag in the opening ceremony.
0: I was just so honored. Just 8 years ago, I was in the refugee camp. I didn't even know anybody cares for me out there. It's incredible.
1: Watching the opening ceremony now, you look a little bit nervous.
0: I got to meet the president of the United States. And President Bush told me, he's very happy I get to come to this country. And then he pulled me close and said, don't let that flag touch the ground. And that was the moment I thought I'm going to pee my pants. I was like, uh-oh, this is not good. I didn't know how big the flag was. But I thought it was just a small flag. And the flag was huge. So the whole way I'm walking, I'm looking at the flag. I'm trying to wave to people and all these things, but the only thing I worry about was the flag should not touch the ground. I completely missed my own opening ceremony because I was just worried about the flag until they take away from me.
3: At the Olympics, you know, you didn't get the result you wanted. You got to the semifinal,
0: right,
3: and, you know, it just didn't work. Were you disappointed with that result?
0: I was disappointed, but my family were there to really tell me what that means, to be able to even to go to Olympics. I felt that I failed everybody that supported me. But they told me, you did everything you can.
1: And you said that you think your biggest achievement actually isn't going to the Olympics, it's getting your college degree. Why is that better than the Olympics?
0: It's something that nobody will ever take away from me. And it is something that we all die for. Because every kid wants to go to school. When I arrived here, the first day of school, my parents bought me a backpack, books, and pens. In the camp, I never had a pen before. And when I walked into that stage and received my degree, it was the best thing ever. Because it made me remember my childhood. I can tell myself, I'm an Olympian and also a college graduate. And after the running is over, I want to be able to, like, use this platform to change lives.

0: Lopez has already set up a foundation to help South Sudan, and he's still running. Look out for him at the 2020 Olympics, where he's planning to run in the marathon. He was talking to me, Simon Watts, for this edition of Sporting Witness. Thank you for listening. Goodbye.
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6: I want to start on Jordan Dawson because it was a terrific performance as a whole across the night, from the interview pregame to what he did on field. But that first quarter was prolific. Just walk us through how amazing he has been through so much hardship this year.
7: Oh, look, I think from the outside you get a fairly good understanding, especially on a match day. And we watch what he's doing with great pride and gratitude that he's our captain. And I imagine that's a shared admiration that extends to all AFL supporters who can really appreciate the level of performance that he's displaying out there at the moment and the leadership that we're all witnessing. So we're just so pleased that he's our captain. He's obviously shown great strength and resilience to be able to perform the way in which he has, and dealing with the tragedy that occurred earlier in the year with the passing of Jared. So we've just got great admiration.
6: I think most South Australians know how good this guy is, but is it funny now that the East Coast are starting to coin on that he's, you know, a top five player in the game?
7: It could be, well, yes. I think it could be a result of, you know, the fixture we've had as well. We've got a lot of these Thursday, Friday night games, and that brings in the tension from particularly in the Eastern Seaboard and right across the country. So that might be adding to the appreciation, but I think all fans of the game, supporters of the game, understand that it's been a difficult year, and with the context of that in mind, I think we all appreciate the performance even at a greater level.
6: So walk us through the season then as a whole, because we mentioned before, it feels like you're ticking a lot of boxes. The question marks that were around you in the first half are starting to dissipate. How do you feel now as you turn towards the run home?
7: We've maintained a confidence and belief that our best footy was going to be good enough, but acknowledged that we weren't reaching the expectations that we had for ourselves and what we were capable of. And there's various reasons for that. And player availability had been an issue at times. Individual form had been an issue. And we just weren't as consistent in our performances as what we would have liked to have been. But we thought that the tide would turn. And over recent weeks, we feel that has been the case. I think even beyond that, I think we won six of our last eight. So it's not like we have been in terrible form. And I think performances like Thursday night, they probably get exaggerated. When you play well, everyone gets excited. And sometimes when things don't go your way, that can be exaggerated as well. And I think four of our losses were a combined losing margin of 25 points. So it's not like we haven't been competitive. So, yeah, it's pleasing that we get ourselves in a position now that we're 8-5 and sitting currently fifth on the ladder.
8: Yeah, Kel, all the best for the rest of the season. Hugo Hall-Khan, who picked him?
7: Credit needs to go to our list management recruiting team, and in particular our pro scout in Alex Woodward, who tracked Hugo closely over the opening rounds of the VFL season. We had a specific request to try and introduce someone who might give us a bit of bounce and ball use from half back, and to their credit, they identified Hugo. We were very pleased that he slipped through to our pick in the mid-season draft, and then all plaudits need to go to, I know Nixie tried to share the plaudits amongst the coaching group, and rightfully so, in selecting him against the Cats. But I think that courageous decision was led by our coach. What a wonderful couple of weeks Hugo's had at the AFL level. I'm really pleased.
8: And Lachie McAndrew, we were talking about also earlier, for someone, Riley O'Brien, that's struggling to get a game, you know, behind Lachie in the way he plays and how he's adapted so quickly and given, I guess, the Adelaide players first possession and first touch of the footy.
7: Yeah, Lachie's been terrific this year. He's not only been able to get a hand on it, he's also a great competitor. His follow-up work's been exceptional. He's been really resilient across the first 13 games of the season. And to Rob's credit, he's really found some form in the sample as well. He's playing some terrific footy, so keeping the pressure on there. But Lockie's certainly starting to build that connection and cohesion with our midfield group, and they're appreciating the work he's doing.
2: And just another couple of players I'd like to ask you about. Some of the external narrative, rightly or wrongly, was around Adelaide and its midfield potentially being its Achilles heel. You must be super pleased and wrapped with Sam Berry and the way he's developed this year.
7: Yeah, look, I'm glad you're acknowledging some of the guys that you are. Bez has had a terrific year. He's one of a number of players on our list that, whilst we haven't been at our best, they've been showing improvement across the course of the season. He's starting to get some plaudits for the work that he does. And I think our midfield, like the last couple of weeks, have really shown that they can take it up to some of the best in the comp. And Thursday night, a lot of people would have been sitting there thinking, how's Adelaide's midfield going to deal with Bontempelli and Richardson, etc. But as has been shown in a performance like that, we can stand up. And Bez has been terrific. I think James Peatling's enjoying a really strong season. Dorse, that's obvious. We get Isaac Rankin back hopefully this week. So we feel like we've got most of the ingredients of what can be a strong AFL midfield.
2: Yeah, and I guess one of the other things as well, it's been well documented that you've had a lot of injuries throughout the course of the season. But one of the silver linings is surely being James Borlase, his getting the opportunity to come into the 23, and he's almost staked his claim, hasn't he, down back?
7: Yeah, and what's happening now, and with the rise of some of the players and James included in all of that, is it's going to provide us with some real dilemmas at selection, and it's going to make it really difficult in the coming weeks because these guys are rightfully stating claim for the positions that they sit in at the moment and performing really strongly, and that's been really pleasing, and hopefully that's what's going to hold us in good stead. And what had given us some confidence and belief that once the tide had turned, we started getting players back, we started getting some continuity, we found our form, that in the back half of the season we could be a real threat in the competition.
6: Adelaide's head of football, Adam Kelly, with us on SA Grandstand this morning. Just backtracking to the midfield then, Kels, because last year it felt like there was a missing piece, and we were hoping maybe Dan Curtin could be that. He has the early season injury. And Sam Berry, maybe his evolution was the answer. So what does that mean for Curtin's role moving forward? Because he's relishing a bit as the spare and working out on the wing at times. Can he still find his way into the midfield, or do you feel like you've got the mix now?
7: No, I think that with Dan, the priority at the moment is letting him settle back into the season and finding his best. And I think in the last couple of weeks, especially he's one of our better players against the Cats, we've started to see that in the role he's most familiar with at AFL level out on the wing. So I think we'll probably settle him there for a while, but give him some opportunities to get inside. I think in time, with his attributes, His composure with ball in hand, decision making, execution, and his obvious size, I think he can be a really strong inside midfielder. But at the moment, we love what he's doing on a wing, and if we can see

0: that landed me there for a little while, with great to the benefit of the team.
1: The other one around that mix was Josh Rochelli, who, you know, looked prolific on ball early season, and as Isaac Rankin built into the year, he kind of usurped him in that spot. But the last few weeks, you haven't really had Isaac, and Josh has still played forward and been very damaging, and it hasn't hurt your midfield as well. So have you kind of landed back where you started with Josh Moore as a permanent forward?
0: We'd like to get, I think Josh, I haven't actually looked at Thursday night's and bounce attendances, but I know the week before, I think he went in there 12 times. So we still like to get Josh inside of the centre square from time to time. I think there was a period there where we preferenced Isaac as the midfielder, and we didn't want to take away from our forward line to the extent that both Josh and Isaac were inside of our midfield. So, you know, he's playing really strong footy ahead of the ball. It's not to say he won't get time in the midfield, because as he's shown on a few occasions this year, he can perform really well inside as well. So got some flexibility there. It might be a little bit dependent on who we're playing against and what our mix looks like. But yeah, whether he's inside or whether he's playing forward, he's having a really good season.
2: Centre bounce on Thursday night, he attended once and then had a clearance too. So 100% strike rate. But I think what's, I guess, pleasing for you, Kel, and the club is that we've just been sitting here for 20 minutes talking about like 28 blokes and how good they're performing. And I guess looking at the disposal efficiency as well, Adelaide went at 79%. So that's high for an entire game. Western Bulldogs at 70. And of all we've been banging on here, it's never just one thing. But was there a focus last year into this year that Adelaide had to improve on? Was the glaring one for you?
0: Well, now that you're talking about disposal efficiency, certainly fundamentals was, we found that in our finals campaign, when under scrutiny and under pressure, we weren't executing the fundamentals at the level in which we were wanting to. And so that became a focus of the preseason to do, to train at the intensity and try and equip ourselves for hopefully another campaign where we can atone for that. But I think that, you know, Thursday night, any of our strong performances are really built off the back of our contest. And I thought we asserted ourselves on the contest really early, obviously, and we inflicted maximum damage there with great efficiency. So all phases of our game were on show on Thursday night. It was one of those nights where a lot went right as well, and we're incredibly efficient, especially in front of goal. So we got maximum impact for the work that we've done, and yeah, just really pleasing to see the guys get the reward.
1: Kels, a couple of quick ones before we let you go. So the hamstring injury.

0: the game. What do you feel's been going on with the soft tissues?
1: It's an interesting one. I think that as far as number of injuries and games lost to injury, we're actually third least amount of games lost to injury in the season thus far. So it's not like we've got an issue there. What has been noticed is the quality of the players that we've had missing. So it's been impactful, but certainly not any sort of epidemic at the footy club. So I think across the competition, what we're seeing now is the game's been played at a much faster speed, and that there's a thought that that's contributing to injuries across the board, and some clubs are obviously suffering pretty dramatically with the number of injuries that they've got on their list at the moment.
0: I was going to say the fallout of that. So Hugh McCluggage at Brisbane, Matty Rao at the Gold Coast, and Archie for you. Are you hesitant next year to kind of let players go to State of Origin given what has happened this campaign?
1: I wouldn't say hesitant. I think the AFL's listened to the clubs, and the timing of that game, the speed of the game itself, the amount of players that were playing, whether they can increase the number of players on the bench, reduce the game time. There are a few levers that they can pull while still maintaining a spectacle of the state games need to be to better protect the players given the time of the year that it is.
0: Last one I had for you, Kels. Matty Nix was very headstrong during the bye that you weren't going to change the game plan. So there's been a lot of critics that feel modern footy needs to be a little bit more handball orientated, and you're a bit more of a kicking brand of a football team. And I think that statistically, the last few weeks you haven't changed. But clearly on the eye test, the ball movement looks better. So has there been a dramatic shift, or is this still the Adelaide Crows at the start of the year?
1: I don't think there's been a shift at all. I think we're just finding our feet in the season, and all of our phases of the game are starting to come together. And I would think that what you're saying Thursday night would be fairly familiar to what you would have seen of us in recent seasons when we're at our best. So, no, the game plan hasn't changed, but it certainly clicked on Thursday night.
0: If you can replicate it for the rest of the year, you're going to be a serious threat, Kels. Thank you so much for jumping on. It's been great to chat to you again.
1: Thanks, Jens.

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1: In the snow, I've always been told if you start stumbling, grumbling or mumbling, ask for help.
0: Ryan HG.
2: You've only got to almost walk past a table that's got a beer on it. You become
1: legless.
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4: Getting to know you, getting to know all about you.
5: Yes, getting to know you last year, we got to know all the members of the ABC Rugby League commentary team that have become familiar with you over X amount of years. So this year, we're going to try and get to know some of your favourite NRL players and some of our favourites that we get to speak to from time to time through every National Rugby League season. And let's see what we find out. I still think the most alarming thing we discovered in 2025 was Ryan Hoffman, the former Melbourne Storm star's absolute fear of cotton balls. What scares you the most?
6: Cotton wool balls.
5: Okay, I can't let that go. Why?
6: I just hate the way they feel. I don't like the texture of them, and I just get the heebie-jeebies every time I see one, or if one even touches me. I cannot touch them. I cannot be in the same room as them.
5: Cotton wool balls scares you the most. Okay.
6: No, I'm getting shivers and goosebumps right now just thinking about it.
5: Wow. All right. I'll move on. Let's find out, speaking of the Melbourne Storm, what Josh King, their front rower, may or may not be afraid of. He's on the line. G'day, Josh.
7: Hey, Matt, how you going?
5: Mate, I don't know whether you're scared of cotton balls, but Hoffy is fair dinkum.
7: Nothing that weird. Yeah, he's a bit strange, old Hoff, so it doesn't surprise me.
5: We're down there earlier this year, and Luke Lewis mentioned cotton balls. Mate, I'm serious, he climbed up the wall. Just for your own knowledge, next time you bump him.
7: I remember that. Yeah.
5: All right, well, let's get to know you, Josh King. We know you as the front row of the Melbourne Storm. What's your nickname?
7: All the boys call me Kingy.
5: Oh, that's pretty dull.
7: Yeah, pretty basic, isn't it? Boring.
5: What about when you're at school? Do you have anything better? I suppose a short name lends itself to just adding the Y, doesn't it?
7: Yeah, that easy.
5: What about a middle? What's your middle name?
7: John.
5: Josh John King. Okay. Yeah. What was your first job?
7: First job, I was an apprentice electrician.
5: Okay. And your first car?
7: First car, I had a little Kia Rio sedan that I used to put around in, a little red one.
5: Oh, how good. I've got a little yellow one. They're very, very good.
7: Lovely.
5: When and how did you fall in love with rugby league?
7: Probably when I was in high school, I reckon. That's when I really fell in love with the game. I started when I was 13 and, it was at the start just running around with mates. But as I sort of progressed a little bit and realised that start making a little bit out of it and making some rep teams, that's when I really started to love being able to get better and challenge myself.
5: So, yeah, what part of that journey was it when you thought, damn, I can make a career out of this?
7: Probably wasn't until I was about 18, I reckon. I made my first sort of reps team with the Newcastle Knights and things sort of started to get a little bit serious and, get a manager and all those sorts of things. So something around that point, like I guess I've always tried pretty hard and tried to be the best version of myself, but around that time it started to get a little bit more serious and, really putting some effort into trying to make the most of the opportunities I get.
5: Now, this can be footy-related, it can be from family or other people in your life, but the best piece of advice you've ever received, what would that be?
7: Probably hard work beats talent.
5: Hard work beats talent. Is that a Craig Bellamy mantra?
7: Craig does speak about that a little bit, actually, yeah. Hard work beats talent when talent doesn't want to work hard.
5: Yeah, nice. What's an achievement in your life you're most proud of?
7: I think, being a professional rugby league player, a lot of our life and our achievements fall around that a fair bit. And I guess for me, come down to Melbourne Storm, that was something that I was just so proud of. And to be part of this club now, such a successful club for such a long time. I've played 100 games down here now, so that's probably one of my biggest achievements in life and certainly in my rugby league career.
5: In terms of other sports, do you have a sport that you love other than footy?
7: Oh, I actually really like the F1, funnily enough. It was just been down on in Melbourne.
5: Is that from the doco?
7: I got into it. I went last year. I only just sort of started watching Drive to Survive after I went last year. Went last year to it and it was really cool, the atmosphere and so much more that goes on behind the scenes that you don't see or don't really hear about and just the tactics of it all. So it was really cool to watch and go down there at Albert Park again this year and see them all race around.
5: Well, you've done that now. So what's a bucket list sporting event you'd like to go to?
7: Oh, bucket list. I think I don't really watch it. I don't follow it, but I don't think like the Super Bowl would just be unbelievable. I think you can't go past that. That would be a real experience.
5: Yeah, I reckon many will share that, going to a Super Bowl. Let's change the page a little bit. Your favourite TV show as a kid?
7: As a kid, when I was real little, I used to love Fireman Sam.
5: Did you?
7: Yeah, Fireman Sam.
5: Yeah, good. I'll be there.

0: I watch that with my kids, so I'm a lot older than you are. What about movies, Josh? Your favourite movie of all time?
1: Pretty boring. Like, the Shawshank Redemption's got to be up there for everyone, but yeah. I love comedies as well. Like, Step Brothers, The First Hangover, a few like that, Dumb and Dumber. Them ones are always good to watch.
2: Starts with an S. So swami, slippy, slappy, slimmin, salmon, simmon, Swanson?
3: Maybe it's on the briefcase. Look on the...
2: Oh, yeah! It's right here. Samsonite. I was way off. I knew it started with an S, though.
4: Just when I think you couldn't possibly be any dumber, you go and do something like this. And totally redeem yourself!
0: Dumb and Dumber and The Hangover are two of the funniest things I've ever seen, so I appreciate it. Yet my favourite movie was the same, Shawshank Redemption.
1: Easy.
0: Well, is there something about you, a hidden talent, something that we don't, or even your teammates don't know about you, Josh?
1: Probably one that I mentioned earlier, that I'm actually a qualified electrician. A lot of the boys don't realise that, especially the young boys who are only 20 years old or whatever, and that I started out as a sparky in the mines back home in the Hunter Valley.
0: That must be so cool. Something goes wrong at home and you can fix it.
1: Sort of kind. I haven't done it for a long time now, so I'm qualified, but I don't know if I'm competent.
0: We are getting to know Melbourne Storm front rower Josh King on this Sunday afternoon. What about in the kitchen? Can you cook?
1: Nah, not a great cook. Like, I can cook to save my life, but I'm not real. I certainly don't have a passion for it. I'm pretty basic. I just keep it to me: protein, veg, and a bit of carbs. Chicken, rice, and veggies, or salad if it has to be.
0: Oh, well, you've got some range there. So if you did have to cook to save your life, you'd be able to do it.
1: Yeah, that's right. I can do it. The air fryer is my best friend. I love the air fryer. Nice and easy.
0: Yeah, how good are they? This question, I love getting the answers from my colleagues and now from you footy players. You get to host a dinner party and you've cooked your protein dishes. Which three people, alive or dead, are you inviting?
1: Yeah, this one's tough, isn't it?
0: There's
1: so many that you'd love to chat to. Thinking about it, like, I think Roger Federer would be someone that I'd love to have, and he's had such a successful career.
0: He'd be very nice and polite too, wouldn't he?
1: Yeah, that's right. Yeah. He's like a really good person.
0: Yeah.
1: Maybe like Michael Jordan, mm-hmm. he'd be unbelievable. And I don't know, throwing a rogue one, I reckon he'd be a fair bit of fun, pretty wild, Freddie Mercury.
0: Yeah, well, and apart from anything else, he could entertain up a storm.
1: Yeah, that's right.
0: Oh, I like that. That is a mix. Roger Federer, Michael Jordan, Freddie Mercury. Does anything scare you? Please don't say cotton balls.
1: Does anything scare me? I'm not a massive fan of heights. I don't get heaps on heights. I don't think I have any crazy fears, like fears of cotton balls or snakes or anything like that, but certainly things I'd rather stay away from, yeah.
0: What are your favourite hobbies, Josh?
1: Favourite hobbies? I wouldn't say I'm not a golfer or anything. A lot of the boys like getting out and going and play golf or anything like that. I enjoy down in Melbourne. Obviously, it's nice to get out into the city and go out for dinners or go for coffees with the boys. It's got such a great food culture down here, so I enjoy trying new food and different things like that. And getting out, and I guess for me, I'm getting a bit older, so sort of start to think about life outside of footy. So I spend a lot of time in my days off meeting with different people and trying to work out what maybe in the next few years I might be able to transition into after footy.
0: Oh, gosh, you sound like another Luke Lewis. Do you have a favourite band or singer?
1: I'm a big Ed Sheeran fan. I do like Ed. Nice and casual, nice and cruisy sort of a voice. So,
0: did you go and see him when he was out here?
1: Yeah, I've been seeing him twice now.
0: Oh, okay.
1: A week or two ago in Melbourne at the Marvel Stadium, but that when he played at the MCG a couple of years ago, I went to that as well. That was unbelievable.
0: So is it Ed or someone else the best concert you've ever been to?
1: Ed at MCG, I think there was 110,000 people or something there that night in 2023, maybe.

0: Your favourite holiday destination, Josh?
1: Favourite holiday destination? Europe was really good. I've been and done a fair bit of Europe. Haven't done Greece. I'd love to go back to Greece and Spain. Europe, I went to Japan a couple of years ago. That was amazing as well. So there's a couple there.
0: You mentioned you're an electrician. Are you handy around the house in any other ways? Do you have a best achievement putting something together?
1: Probably my old man, mum and dad live on a bit of land back home on a farm, and dad built a big shed to store all of his tools and tractors and stuff in, and he made me wire that up, big high bay shed. So that's probably one of my best, I reckon, best electrical jobs I've done. Nice at the end of the day to see all that finished.
0: Yeah, gosh. All right, now we'll get some quick fire ones here to finish. What's your take on clowns? Great fun or terrifying?
1: I don't get around clowns much. I think it's the environment that you're in as well. If you're in a dark alley with a clown, that would be absolutely terrifying. But at a six-year-old's birthday party, I think I can handle it.
0: Fair. Summer or winter?
1: Summer.
0: Chocolate or vanilla?
1: Chocolate.
0: Sweet or savoury?
1: I love savoury, but I'm a big sweets guy. Go with sweets.
0: Peanut butter, Josh, crunchy or smooth?
1: I reckon now crunchy. When I was a kid, I couldn't stand the crunchy peanut butter, but I think as I've gotten older, I've just matured a bit more. Now I'll go crunchy.
0: Right. And finally, this is the big one to me. This tells me all you need to know about a human being. Tomato sauce, cupboard or fridge?
1: Fridge.
0: Attaboy. You're a champion. Josh King, so good to get to know you, mate. Appreciate your time. We'll catch you soon here on ABC Sport.
1: Thanks, mate. Great to chat.
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0: Good morning, Kerry Worthington with ABC News. US President Donald Trump and Pakistan both say a deal to end the fighting between the US and Iran is scheduled to be signed today. Ali Crew has more.
1: In a post on social media, Mr. Trump said the agreement would be signed on Sunday and that the Strait of Hormuz, a key shipping route, would be open to all once the deal is agreed. Pakistan, a key mediator, also said they were preparing for the electronic signing of the Memorandum of Understanding on Sunday. But before Mr. Trump's comments, Iranian Foreign Ministry spokesperson Esmail Baghaei said the signing wouldn't happen by that deadline, but he acknowledged the possibility of it happening in the coming days could not be ruled out. Previous reports from the US had suggested Lebanon may not be a part of this deal, with Iran reportedly insisting on it.
0: The Department of Foreign Affairs and Trade says it's providing consular assistance to the family of a young Australian who's been killed in Pakistan and to her father and brother who've been injured. Tim Wharton reports.
2: The Pakistani Association of WA says a 9-year-old girl from Perth was shot dead in the city of Chakwal on Wednesday night. It says the girl was travelling with her parents and young brother when local officers opened fire on their rental car after mistaking them for armed robbers that they had been chasing. The girl's father and 11-year-old brother had been treated for gunshot wounds. It's been reported that an officer who witnessed the family being robbed by two men had went to get a firearm, and when he returned, he mistakenly thought their vehicle was a getaway car and shot at them. The family's mother was uninjured in the attack.
0: A board paddler who helped rescue a woman after a shark attack at Sydney's Coogee Beach says he feared the animal would bite him. 25-year-old Charlie Verko was training offshore yesterday when he heard screams from a group of swimmers and paddled towards them. He says the reality of the situation hit when the shark surfaced beside him.
3: I spent a lot of time in the water and see a lot of sharks, and this was one of the biggest I've ever seen. And being coming from a life-saving background, you train for situations of trying to rescue people. I always thought that if I was out there on a board and saw someone getting attacked by a shark, that I would be able to go over and help them. But in that image, the shark wasn't so big that I thought it would be able to bite myself and my board in half.
0: The woman remains in a stable but critical condition at St Vincent's Hospital. A new report reveals Victorians are the highest tax residents for emergency services in the country. Parliamentary Budget Office figures obtained by the state opposition show each Victorian now pays an average of $221 in an emergency services levy per year, compared to the national average of $177. Shadow Minister for Emergency Services Danny O'Brien says the higher emergency services tax brought in last year hasn't resulted in better resources or improved response times for fire services.
4: We've made it very clear we will scrap the tax and go back to the old fire services property levy. It was a fair tax that ensured that our CFA and SRV are well resourced. We'd also ensure that our other agencies like the SES continue to be well resourced. But we don't need to do that by taxing Victorians.
0: Tasmanian Liberal Senator and Shadow Home Affairs Minister Jonathan Dunham has revealed he won't contest his seat at the next federal election. Madeleine Rojan has more.
5: In a statement, the 43-year-old says after more than two decades involved in politics, he wants to spend more time with his family and will retire before the end of this year. The Launceston-born senator currently serves as Shadow Minister for Home Affairs and Immigration. He spent 10 years in the Senate and was first elected in 2016. He previously held portfolios including Assistant Minister for Forestry and Fisheries and Regional Tourism and Industry Development.
0: The Socceroos are preparing to take on Turkey in their World Cup opener in Vancouver as they look to make a strong start to their campaign. ABC Sports' Tom Wildey's in Vancouver.
6: There is a buzz around the city as it prepares for the first of seven World Cup games to be played at its stunning indoor stadium, BC Place. The challenge facing Australia is large. Turkey came through Europe, a notoriously difficult qualification pathway, and finished second in its group to World Cup favourite Spain. Socceroos coach Tony Popovic accepts most expect Turkey to win, but he's steadfastly backing his side to produce an upset. It's going to be a big ask. Turkey boasts stacks of young talent, including Real Madrid star Arda Güler. Kickoff is 9 p.m. in Vancouver or 2 p.m. in Sydney. Tom Wildey, ABC Sport in Vancouver.
0: Meanwhile, a last-minute goal has seen Qatar secure a 1-1 draw with Switzerland to open day three of the FIFA World Cup. Qatar skipper Boualem Kuki's last-gasp goal in the 94th minute salvaged an unlikely draw in San Francisco after Switzerland scored in the 17th minute. ABC News.
7: Australia have been the dominant force in women's cricket for nearly 50 years.
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9: 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Yes. Taken by the captain.
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0: can add my two cents. I think this place, it's a great place to play. It's a great atmosphere, but it deserves an upgrade. Can't have stuff like that happening.
1: I'm coming to a change room, mate. I thought it was raining.

0: Fudging on the Blind Side.
1: Nick Felder. Was he a great niggler or was he a dirty grub? He blew up the shark's mind.
0: Ryan HG.
1: Got into his head, set the explosives, and walked away and enjoyed the result.
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3: Hello and welcome to this episode. I'm Manny Jasmi. The 19th of August 2025 is a date that the Brazilian goalkeeper Fabio will never forget. According to his club Fluminense, that was when he broke Peter Shilton's world record for the most professional appearances by a footballer, reaching his 1,391st at the age of 44, just a few weeks shy of his 45th birthday. He did it playing for Fluminense in a 2-0 win over Club America de Cali from Colombia in the Copa Sudamericana, that's South America's second-tier club competition. Now, here are some mind-blowing stats about Fabio. 16 of his Fluminense teammates were born after his professional debut. His only taste of international football came last century when he was in goal as Brazil won the Under-17s World Cup in 1997 and reached the quarterfinals of the Under-20s tournament 2 years later. On both occasions, Ronaldinho was one of his teammates. And he's only ever played for five clubs, spending most of his time at Cruzeiro, where he played in 976 games in 16 years. One of his teammates there was defender Fabiano, who's now at Aris FC in Greece. What does he make of Fabio's remarkable record?
4: I believe that he deserves to achieve this record. I watched Libertadores, I watched some games of the Championship of Brazil, because I played there also during 8 years. When you show him with this age, the great performance of him, you say, is because of what he's doing, what he helped his team, and because of this, he's still playing in a high level. You know that every player can have one day good, one day bad, but the most important, and I believe the one of the biggest point of his career was that he had was a really, really regular in his teams that he passed.
3: When you played with him for a year or so at Cruzeiro, what was he like as a goalkeeper and as a person?
4: What I liked it was he was a really safe goalkeeper. He have a really amazing stops, you know, in the goal. He have defended so many difficult balls. He passed this to the players, like that he's a goalkeeper will transmit confidence. And the other point is that he tried to help also the teammate, that everyone understand how important is when you are wearing one t-shirt and the responsibility that we have. And he tried to transmit this for all the players. And doesn't matter how old you are, if you have more experience or if you are younger, he have a really good personality in this case.
3: What do you think is the secret of his success and of his longevity? How has he been able to play for so long?
4: The only answer that I can give and to understand that one player have so longer career, so many years playing and high performance, and every club that he passed, he have respect, his capital, is that it's a player that cares so much every day

0: to make his best, to improve, to be better in the trainings, to be better in the games, care himself, to don't have injuries, to give his best for his teammate. But for him is most important what he can do for the team, for the club, because he want to let his name in the history of the teams that he's playing.
1: You're 33, and normally when a footballer gets to 33, people think, well, he's got maybe two or three more years before he has to retire. And I know that Fabio's a goalkeeper and they play for longer, but, you know, in his 40s now, in his mid-40s now, is that an inspiration to you to keep going?
0: For sure it's a big inspiration to see one player with this age and still have this amazing performance. This make you inspiration to continue and to also care and play the longest most possible. And in the football, everyone know it, that doesn't matter with what age you are, you have to have a good performance for your club, for your teammates. And then for sure also if players that when you don't have injuries, that also is one case in the football, and you can make your career more longer. For sure is a big inspiration, and not only for players that have 33, but maybe it's a good also one good inspiration for the youngers to see that what he did in his career to achieve to this age

0: maybe it's a good, also one good inspiration for the youngers to see that what he did in his career to achieve to this age and to be great and to be good and to be playing still in one high level.
1: Fabinho, thank you very much for spending time with us, and I hope that your career continues for many years to come.
0: Thank you so much. Also, thank you for the time to share a little bit of the time that I played with him. And I wish you also the best and a good job.
1: That's the former Cruzeiro defender Fabiano speaking about his former teammate Fabio. Fabio played most of his games for Cruzeiro, but second in the list are Fluminense, just the 235 games for them, of which 92 have been clean sheets. Someone who was at Fabio's record-breaking appearance is Fluminense fan Bruno Stefano. So what was the occasion like?
2: For us, we still have the South American Cup. It would be a new title for us. And the way things are going this season, we are really hopeful to get this title, okay? Because in the national championship, we are not, oh, we want to win, that's for sure. Then we have Brazil Cup, which is way more difficult than Sudamericana. So we are betting almost it all in Sudamericana, okay? So I think everybody was excited more for the team and the competition, rather than about Fabio, okay? But at the same time, what I saw was many people wearing like goalkeeper jerseys, like a tribute to him somehow. You know, me myself, for example, I have my lucky jersey, you know, which is not the goalkeeper one, but I was wearing my goalkeeper jersey as a tribute to Fabio, a friend of mine as well. And I saw many people wearing jerseys from Fabio, you know, to make a compliment to him.
1: So it was quite a hard-nosed approach by the fans, but what about the club? Did they do anything special?
2: Yeah, they did. After the match, the club actually gave him a plate as a trophy, as a gift to him. And also the goalkeepers were wearing a patch in the jersey, you know. It was like his face and then the map of Brazil in the background. And then the number of matches he played. And then in the end of the match, the players, after greeting the supporters, they went to the middle of the field and they were all like applauding Fabio that received this gift from the club.
1: Fabio said that he was camped in the desert when Cruzeiro, where he played nearly 1,000 games, let him go after 16 years at the age of 41, and he came to Fluminense. How did you feel about that?
2: Fabio is not like the most athletic guy, you know, so he has like a belly, you know, he doesn't have like muscles, these kind of things. So when you look at him, you say, look, is this a professional guy? Do you think he can still have good performance? And then in my point of view, the answer would be no. And at the same time, we had a goalkeeper that was developed in Fluminense in our youth academy called Marcos Felipe. Now he plays for Bahia. This guy used to be in the national teams, always like in the youth national team. So Fluminense brought Fabio to take his place, you know. I was a bit sad about that, you know. So in my point of view, it was, why did we bring Fabio? But then in his first match, he already saved the penalty kick, you know. He was known for saving penalty kicks, and Fluminense didn't have a good goalkeeper in the sense for a while. So he was already changing our minds. And what Fluminense was doing is that Fabio used to play national matches, and then the other guy used to play state championship matches, you know, so less important ones. But when Fluminense reached the final against Flamengo in the state championship, Fabio took his place, you know, and then he became the number one for the rest of the season. And then he started making history, you know, so he completely changed my mind, you know. He's for sure one of the club's idols. He has been doing fantastic saves. It's really impressive what he's achieving with his age. And I'm pretty sure that all Fluminense supporters are now happy with him.
1: You don't play for as long as Fabio has without being very good. But how good has he been in terms of the general feeling in Brazil? Because I suppose he must have been playing for all of your football life.
2: Everybody knows and agrees that he is a great goalkeeper. So throughout his career, the discussion always was about him being

0: called up to the national team or not, you know? And the answer is that we also had, and maybe it was unlucky of him that he had to share, for example, his career with guys like Júlio César, that played for Inter Milan, with Dida, Marcos, that played for Palmeiras his entire career, but he was really good and he was in our national team in 2002. The problem is that, let's say, he had a bit lower level of many of these goalkeepers. That's why he was not called. But I would say that the general feeling is that he's really good. He is for sure one of the best goalkeepers in the National League, for example, you know, even among non-Fluminense supporters.
1: Felipe Melo, his former Fluminense teammate and former Brazil midfielder, lover of hard tackles, he thinks Fabio should play for the national team, not as a nice thing to do for him, but because he deserves it. What's the view in Brazil? Because, you know, there are some very good goalkeepers who are Brazilian.
0: No, I don't think it's a general view in Brazil. We should be like seeding our future, you know, not only for goalkeepers, but for the rest of the team. So I don't think people think about Fabio in a serious manner, you know. So we have, for example, Ederson, Alisson, other young goalkeepers. Either they are in a better level or they could be the future, you know. So it doesn't make any sense for him to be like in this, let's say, new generation, you know.
1: Finally, do you think Brazilians are proud that one of them has this world record now?
0: It's a funny question, Manny. I would say no, because maybe that's not a thing, you know. And also, if it was like Flamengo, maybe it could be like a higher reach, you know, people would be more proud, like, or something like this. But at the same time, Brazilian people really love Brazil, you know, and you have been here, you know, that, you know, and we like to emphasize the good things that we do, you know. So maybe not for now. I don't believe that people are like talking about that in this

0: won over by Fabio, even though he signed for his club at the age of 41. Thanks to him, and especially thanks to Fabiano, who agreed to do the interview again after the first take didn't record. Gulp. It does happen. Thanks very much for listening. Subscribe to our feed if you haven't already, and do join us next time. But for now, from me, Manny Jasmi, it's goodbye.
1: World Football is a BBC Sport production for the BBC World Service.

0: Hi, it's Zanro. 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
1: What could possibly go wrong?
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2: 30 years ago, New South Wales completed a clean sweep of the State of Origin series, winning twice at the Sydney Football Stadium in 1996 and once in Brisbane. It was an historic series for the Phil Gould coach Blues. They became the first Origin team to make it a three-game series with the same 17 players. Now, considering the news this week with Stephen Crichton and now Casey McLean ruled out of State of Origin at the MCG, it just shows how difficult that is. Rod Wishart, you remember, was a wonderful player for the Illawarra Steelers, for St George Illawarra, for New South Wales, and certainly for Australia. His test stats are ridiculous. 13 tries in 17 tests and 40 goals. His last game in the NRL came in the 1999 grand final loss to Melbourne. But Rod

0: Wishart was on the wing for the Blues in 1996, having been a part of State of Origin since 1990, the year after making his first grade debut. 22 Origins in all. So let's take a trip down memory lane with one of rugby league's good guys, Gerringong's own Rod Wishart. How are you, Rod?
1: G'day, Andrew. I'm well, mate. And when you say 30 years since we won that series in 96, it's amazing.
0: I don't know about you, and I think we're the same age. It made me feel very old looking back on that, thinking, gosh, I remember that really clearly.
1: But, I mean, that was a great series, and we came off the year before off getting beaten 3-0 too. So, but my whole experience in Origin from 1990 to 1998, I played every series. We won six and we lost three. So, wasn't a bad record for New South Wales, but it was really fond memories of that 96 because, we won 3-0.
0: Tell you what, Rod, plenty of Blues players over the last two decades would take that record, six series wins in 9 years.
1: Oh, absolutely, yeah. I think the 90s was a good period of time for New South Wales. Obviously, we had some great players, but Queensland had fantastic players too. They were really strong, hard games, and always fairly close. And definitely 96 was pretty much the same. Even though we won 3-0, they were all close games.
0: Now, in chats like this, you've actually got to go backwards to go forward. So I want to go back a little bit further. And you became the first Illawarra Steeler local junior to play for Australia. What does that mean to you, even now?
1: Oh, it means a lot. You know, coming from the South Coast, Gerringong, Group 7, and the support we get from Illawarra and the Illawarra Steelers and was fantastic. So to be able to, be a representative and firstly play for Australia for the first time, there's been some great players come out of the Illawarra and South Coast, no doubt. But the first Illawarra Steeler to play for Australia was great. And then since then we got some momentum going, and there's been quite a few since. So it was great to be the first.
0: I was talking to Ruwan Sims the other day. We've got to get back to Gerringong. We had a great day at Mick Cronin Oval a few years ago. I think you were out of town, but it was fantastic and everyone was so welcoming. But I digress. In 1988, the year before you joined the Steelers, that was a big year for you too, wasn't it, with the opportunities you had for Country First, those were the days, and Southern Division.
1: Mm. Well, that was a fairly pathway that you really followed back in those days. That country rugby league was strong, and you still had those country versus city games. And I think I was sort of that was an opportunity for me. It made me a mark in the game. And then I had a few other clubs that approached me after that to offer contracts. Steelers was one of them. And it was so easy to still live in a beautiful place like Gerringong, go half an hour up the road to play the best football comp in the world. So it was a pretty easy choice for me to choose the Illawarra Steelers, and I've had some fantastic years since then. So
0: in hindsight, were you surprised at how speedily you ascended up the ranks? You debuted for the Steelers in 89. I think you remember scoring a try in the midweek cup grand final against Brisbane, and the next year you're playing rep footy. It was quick.
1: It was, it was one of those things. You just you don't really think about it. You just try and get in there and just play the best football you can. The first year in '89, Ronnie Hilditch was the coach. We won two games that whole year, but in the midweek competition, the Panasonic Cup. We made the final, and it was a real memorable final. We got beaten against the Broncos, but we put in a great effort. But it certainly put myself and a few other sort of young local juniors from Illawarra on the map. And then going into 1990, the following year, I started to play some good football. And before I know it, I got picked in an Origin side, and sort of 18 months prior to that, I was just sort of finished playing for Gerringong, so it was a big step.
0: That's crazy.
1: Yeah. And it sort of it surprises you sometimes. I never had you know, massive goals. They were all sort of done by small increments, I guess. And then before you know it, you realise you can, you know, take it to the best in the game, and that's sort of how it sort of progressed.
0: 1994. See, getting up to the 94 Kangaroo Tour, injuries had actually cost you a number of tests. I know you'd played test footy, but injuries had stuffed you around a little bit when it came to international footy. But boy, did you make up for it in 94. I mean, this is something that cannot possibly ever be repeated. When you broke the Kangaroos point scoring record on that tour, 11 games, eight tries, 71 goals, 174 points. You broke Michael O'Connor's record from two tours earlier. That will never happen again. Do people like your young bloke even believe that you could score 174 points on a single tour these days?
1: Yeah, it was. I played on the end of some great footballers in that team in '94, I went for the ride, to be honest, and they scored a lot of tries under the post, which probably helped me a little bit as well, I've got to be honest. It was certainly a great period of time. It was the last Kangaroo tour of England and France, so many great memories, so I look back and with fond memories for sure.
0: All right, now to give what happened in 1996 context, we need to briefly discuss, as you touched on earlier, what happened in 1995 when Fatty's Nevilles defeated your Blues 3-0. Often spoken about on this show, but how much did that burn in the veins heading into 96 as a team?
1: Oh, without a doubt, I think we knew we had opportunities in 95 and we just couldn't put the points on the board. Credit to Queensland and Fatty's job of getting a team together, and they were united and they played some great football. I think Gus Gould probably took it upon himself to make sure that he didn't leave any stone unturned. There was a real good bunch of guys for New South Wales. I had some great camaraderie, and we played for each other, and we really made sure that we understood that we're playing for our state. And it wasn't just us; it was the whole state that was behind us. And gravitated to some good football. As I said, they were pretty close games.
0: Yeah.
1: But I think the first game was up in Brisbane, and we won that. So that was the key, I think, to win that first game.
0: Do you know my main memory from that, Rod? This was in a year of unlimited interchange, and Big Lazo, Glenn Lazarus, played all 80 minutes. No one could believe it at the time.
1: Yeah, it was. That was amazing. I mean, he was he was a Trojan, and he just didn't stop working. And I can remember one game, Lazo's off his feet. It was three quarters way through the game, and Lazo's come over to my wing, and he couldn't talk. He was so exhausted. I said, Lazo, get back in the middle, mate, where you belong. This is my wing. I wouldn't have said that to Lazo in the past. But it was only because he couldn't talk I was able to say that to him.
0: But hey, timing's everything.
1: He was just amazing. And the rest of the forwards pack were good. That's where the foundation was really laid. And we had a great set of backs, and we scored some tries, just enough to win all three games. So that was good.
0: Joey was playing halfback, Andrew Johns, and I think Jeff Toovey played hooker in that series and was player of the series. But you won the first game 14-6. You head to Sydney. You scored a try just before halftime in game two. Queensland forward Craig Greenhill created history, becoming the first player to be sent off in an Origin game. That was about midway through the second half. An 18-6 win. Do you remember what that was like for the team when the siren sounded and the series was in the bag?
1: We put some points on the board. We just had to make sure we held them out. And we're all exhausted. It was a bit of a relief. But we still... You know, we had a meeting after the game. We still wanted to win 3-0 based on the fact that Queensland did it to us the year before. So
0: yes.
1: The job wasn't finished. And in game three, we we got off to a pretty good start as well, and then Queensland progressively came back, and we won the game by just the 1 point.
0: It was a Freddie field goal, yeah.
1: Yeah, well, it was funny because Freddie kicked this field goal in the first half. Yes. I was thinking, well, wait up, what are you thinking there, Freddie? But it was probably the point of the match that was most important.
0: Yeah, they did storm home because it's amazing how many people are still bluffed into thinking if a series 2-0, the third game doesn't matter. Tell the players that. Queensland obviously were desperate to avoid it. You guys are desperate to inflict it.
1: No, where he was. Look, I've got to talk a little bit more about Gus because he sort of orchestrated the whole lot from the time we first turned up into camp in the first game. He'd fine tuned everything, and he wanted to make sure that the same didn't happen, and he knew that we had the team to be able to do it. It was just about to get us a little bit focused and understand who we're playing for, and we did it. And I think, you know, all credit to Gus and the other coaching team as well.
0: Talking to Rod Wishart, veteran of 22 Origin games for New South Wales. I'll let you go on a tick, Rod. But can you believe 30 years on that you only had 17 players for an entire series? That does seem unbelievable.
1: Yeah, it is. In sort of this day and age, even then there was quite a few injuries. So for us to go through the three games without any injuries was remarkable. But it was probably one of the reasons why we did win 3-0. We were very cohesive. We looked after each other off the field in camps. We bonded really well. So the fact that we didn't have to worry about any new thing come into the team was definitely a bonus for us.
0: All right. And finally, New South Wales won game one this year after trailing 20-0. What's going to happen at the MCG on Wednesday?
1: Well, hopefully we can repeat the 3-0. And look, the second game is the important one. You've got to get the series. And I think New South Wales showed on the field they've got the spirit. They understand what it means to put the Blues jumper on, and there's a whole state behind them. And the momentum's in their favour, but they have to start off a lot probably better than what they did in the first game, in the first half. But I've got every bit of confidence that New South Wales can not just win the series, but hopefully do a 3-0.
0: All right, Rod, great memories, mate. Lovely to catch up with you as always. Love to everyone in Gerringong. Thanks for joining us. Enjoy the rest of this year's series, 30 years after you guys won 3-0. Thanks, Rod.
1: No worries, Andrew. I'm just about to just pop up and watch the local Gerringong side play this afternoon. So good to talk to you, mate.

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4: Hello, welcome to the Sporting Witness podcast from the BBC World Service with me, Manny Jasmi. I'm taking you back to 1974 when a chance meeting and a football bet between strangers had career-changing consequences for one of them. It's June the 22nd, and in the West German city of Hamburg, the country's finance minister, Hans Apel, is among 60,000 intrigued fans watching a football match that had never been played before and would never be repeated.
5: I wasn't excited, I wasn't nervous, I was quite sure that we would beat them, at least 3-0.
4: It's West Germany versus East Germany, or to give the nation its official title, the German Democratic Republic, GDR. Two nations divided by an ideological chasm and an actual wall, facing off at the World Cup.
5: We were very good in football and nobody knew anything about their football quality.
4: 12 minutes from the end of the game, Jürgen Sparwasser controls a long pass, beats a West German defender and buries the ball in the net for the game's only goal. East Germany were going to win and Sparwasser had just etched his name into football's history books. By beating the reigning European champions and World Cup hosts, East Germany had shocked the world, but not themselves.
6: As well, for me, the best team.
7: For me, it was the best team we ever had. This team was very well put together with great players on all positions.
4: This is Hans-Jürgen Kreischer, an Olympic football bronze medalist from 1972 and one of the East German players that day.
7: Jürgen Sparwasser, Joachim Streich, Peter Dürke, Mats Vögel. I think our players in the GDR were just as strong as the players in Western Germany.
6: Auf der Westdeutschen Seite.
4: As West German soul-searching began, the next day both teams had to fly to the venues of their next games. Hans Apel, meanwhile, had to fly back to his government office. But even he, a minister, had to wait to get on the plane because who should be boarding first, dressed in their official national team tracksuits, but the East German players?
5: I sat beside one of these DDR people and I said to him, did you play? Were you one of these players?

0: players there. He said, I'm a football player. I played. And then I said to him, well, anything, one thing is absolutely clear. These West Germany team will never gain world championship. And he said to me, no, no, that's totally wrong. Though you have lost against us, you will be the world champion. And then he said to me, who are you? And I said to him, yes, I'm the finance minister of the Federal Republic. And he said, ha, ha, ha.
1: In Dresden hat man also auch keinen Westfernsehen.
2: In Dresden we couldn't receive West German TV, so we weren't that well informed. A lot of us didn't know Mr. Adel, just like myself. We were fairly far away from that other country. We knew the people there were better off, but we didn't see them as enemies. Or at least neither me nor my teammates ever had that idea.
3: But this simple interaction spelled danger for Kreischer.
2: In the GDR, we just weren't allowed to make any contact with any other sportsman in West Germany or anyone else in charge. And if people in Western Germany tried to make contact with us, we immediately had to let the people in charge of our delegation know. It was absolutely forbidden to have any contact with anyone in West Germany.
3: Then things got really ominous for him as destiny presented a choice.
0: I said to him, well, okay, you are just talking nonsense. Perhaps you are too polite to tell me how bad this team is. Let's make a bet. About 5 bottles of whiskey. And he said, I can't pay if I lose. That's not necessary. I have whiskey enough. I don't need any. But you will get your 5 bottles of whiskey if we will be world champions.
3: Kreischer's world held its breath, and then he made the wrong choice.
1: Weil ich als DDR-Sportler da.
2: I obviously didn't object to the offer, since 5 bottles of whiskey to me, as a GDR sportsman, meant a lot.
1: DDR-Mark.
3: 2 weeks later,
0: suddenly we were world champions, and so I had to send 5 bottles of whiskey to Kreischer. My office bought 5 bottles of fine whiskey, and I telephoned with the ambassador of East Germany in Bonn, and I said to him, you will get 5 bottles of whiskey, and you will transport them, please, to Mr. Kreischer. He didn't like the whole thing, but he got the 5 bottles of whiskey.
2: After the World Cup was over, a box with 5 bottles of whiskey arrived at our club headquarters. The box was from Hans Apel, who was then Minister of Finance in West Germany. I was allowed to keep them, and naturally I was very shocked at first because I didn't know this man. I got the bottles and shared them with my friends.
1: It was a good whiskey, yeah. Black and white. Black and white.
3: Naturally, Kreischer sent Apel a letter of thanks, or at least someone did.
0: Peculiar letter. Dear Mr. Minister, I thank you so much for the 5 bottles of whiskey, and then Hans-Jürgen Kreischer. But peculiar, you know, I had sent him a very friendly and personal letter, but his was very formula, and at this time I thought perhaps it was stupid to send him those bottles and to send him a letter. This might have created problems for him, and this created problems. Kreischer later told me that this letter was written by the Stasi, by the Secret Service, and he had to sign it. And that was the whole story, his story, his experiences with 5 bottles of whiskey sent by an imperialist. This will be told by him, I think.
1: Und das ist natürlich für mich sehr schlecht gewesen.
2: That had naturally been very bad for me, because afterwards I was suspected of having established contact with a West German politician, despite the fact that I didn't know the man at all.
1: Obwohl ich diesen Mann überhaupt nicht kannte.
3: That did not matter. The conversation had happened, and as far as East Germany's notorious secret police, the Stasi, were concerned, there had been a contact, and the Stasi did not forget. 2 years later, the consequences.
1: Dynamo Dresden is in the DDR.
2: Dynamo Dresden was the top team of the GDR, and in 1976 we won the championship.

0: championship and the cup, and I was the top goal scorer with 24 goals. Also in 1976, the Olympic Games were taking place in Montreal and I wasn't selected, although six Dynamo players were. After reading my Stasi file in 2004, I now know that it was because of this bet that I wasn't taken. The file said, sportsman Kreische is not acceptable to represent the GDR at the Olympic Games.
1: East Germany won the football gold medal in Montreal. So was the whiskey really worth it?
2: Ja, was heißt bedauern?
0: Why should I mourn or regret something that has happened so long ago? Since then, I met Hans Apel and he regretted that he did the whole thing, which harmed me a lot back then, but we became really good friends. I am proud of the mere fact that the GDR even qualified for the World Cup. That I could be part of this was overwhelming, and that we could then prove that we were able to play good football, above all, on the other side of Germany. That really makes me proud.
2: Freundschaftlich miteinander umgegangen sind.
1: Hans-Jürgen Kreische and Hans Apel, who died in 2011, were speaking to me, Manny Jasmi, for the Sporting Witness podcast on the BBC World Service.

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4: We're still talking footy in the oval ball-shaped variety, though, because Scott Clayton, who is a guru of list management and recruitment, is on the line with us now. He's written a new book called Dealmaker, taking us inside the world of AFL list management and recruiting, a career spanning more than 40 years in that space. Scott Clayton joins us now. Hello to you, Scott.
5: Thank you. Thank you for having me. You might be a bit too generous there. But anyway, I'll take it.
4: No, that's okay. I'm more than comfortable with that intro. A long and esteemed career in the space, Scott. What was the trigger for you to get almost a lifetime of AFL recruiting and list management stories down on paper in the form of this book?
5: Yeah, look, it never crossed my mind at all, other than where that period where all our lives changed and COVID came around and. I was at North Melbourne at the time, and they moved to Queensland for the season and sat at home. And clearly, in Melbourne, you weren't allowed to leave the house. And, I thought, what can I possibly do? And it, just obviously thought long and hard and thought, no, I'm going to write some stuff. And it wasn't anything about a book. I just wanted to go back and remember, growing up in Lindisfarne and footy and how it all happened. So it's sort of just in chronological order. I wrote some, crap, really. But anyway, I enjoyed it. And a few months out of COVID, I sort of reread it. And I thought, no, I might try and do something with this. And that was sort of the motivation.
4: Yeah, and you linked up with a journalist, Peter Ryan, as well, that sort of helped you hone things and turn it into a book. The world of list management and more recently trading and free agency and whatnot. Yeah. Your book is really timely because this is such a big part of the AFL industry now. It's spellbinding. What's been the most stark evolution in how things were done in, say, the early 1980s when you sort of started this caper all the way through to 2026?
5: Oh, look, our sport just evolved, doesn't it? It's never the same the next day or the one on, or it's just it really is. You've just got to take the moment. My greatest coach, Robert Walls, told us every day the greatest risk was not to take a risk. You've got to be bold. You've got to take it on. I mean, players and coaches have to predict the future. It's just an amazing sport, and it's such the Australian way. There's so many links in it. It's just then you get the responsibility and the privilege of being, of deciding to be a good teammate, for instance, or at the end of the day, it's a team sport, and it's a beautiful thing to be involved in, and it just engulfs you really.
4: The other side of that coin is, given all the data, the analytics, the research, the science, the recruiting teams that, are maybe 10 or 15 people strong these days, what are some of the things that haven't changed since the early 80s to 2026 when you're identifying talent and building a good footy team?
5: I just think now we can come up with more evidence. I mean, you have gut feeling and you go and watch a game and you go and you can get it, but we have more evidence now in the data that we collect and some of the maths around the whole thing. It certainly still comes back to legitimate talent. And clearly we rate everything. I mean, we put a number to everything and what personality traits are important to us and all those type of things. There's a lot of graphs and there's a lot of maths that go on. But it's still underpinned by getting out on the terraces and watching some footy and, watch what people do behind the ball that aren't involved or whatever. There's so many moving parts, but it's just such an exciting thing to be involved in.
4: The when we sort of talk about

0: these sort of books or collages of a career in these types of careers, there's always the stories and the anecdotes and whatnot, and in this case it's about how certain players end up at certain clubs, and I'm always interested in the hits and the misses. For you as a recruiter, Scott, what are the list management decisions you've made that you're particularly proud of, and is there a player that you'd categorise as one that got away and that keeps you up at night?
1: Oh, there's plenty that got away. There's one really lately that got away that really... Murphy Reid, who played for Fremantle at North Melbourne at the time. I would love, just think, I think he's so elite and he's going to have such a career. And I was so keen to get him, but sort of couldn't get it up internally. And didn't have the pick in the right spot. But anyway, so he's the latest. I just think he's gonna have an amazing career. Like, here's some instances or some examples of him. Like, he's just got the psycho motor that's absolutely elite. He sees stuff behind him, he handballs to someone behind him that he knows is in space. And, I mean, they're the things that when you go to the footy, you get really excited about. People have got these elite sort of decision-making time to do stuff and seem to have minutes, and they've got, less than seconds. It's, he's the latest, that's for sure.
0: Yeah, fascinating. If you're a North Melbourne fan out there, maybe go and sit down and have a cup of tea and imagine what Murphy Reid might be able to bring to the football club at the moment. One anecdote in the book that I've been able to have a look at via a little sneak peek, an anecdote with a Tasmanian flavour is the deal by the Gold Coast Suns to give pick 2 to Frio for Lockie Weller, and it reads to me, how I read it, was just an example of a situation where the list manager, in this case yourself, maybe got overruled by other parts of the club, and it spoke to the politics of list management and selecting players. Can you tell us a little bit about that situation and how that unfolded?
1: Yeah, that was pretty heated, and I was leaving directly after that draft. I was going somewhere else. And nothing against Waller. He's a seriously good player, but I just didn't think it was the right pick at the right time. And and I've always worked under the assumption, to be really good at your job, you've got to be prepared to lose it. And I just didn't agree with that call. And I didn't agree with the recruiting team getting overruled somewhat. Got a bit political. Anyway, that's footy. I mean, it's never an easy road. No one soaks it up, and it was what it was. But, that was just my opinion at the time. And in this role, you've got to be forthright and assertive and, go with what you think's right. And occasionally you get done by things that are out of your control. And, there's no point soaking it up, to be honest.
0: And what about the upside? There must be a player amongst all the players you've recruited over the journey that maybe stands out. Maybe there's one or two, a late pick or a diamond in the rough or somebody that you really strongly advocated for that you were able to get that went on to have a great career.
1: I continually come back to Brian Lake, to the Western Bulldogs. Who ended up, he won 4 BNFs, I reckon. Like, he went from the Bulldogs to Hawthorn. He played in 3 or so grand finals and premierships. He had a very challenging youth in South Australia with some, just family and basically him and his brother bought each other up. And there were many, many reasons not to pick him. He had sleep apnea, and he'd nod off in places, and then people would pick on him. And I don't know, there was just something in his game, and I thought, all right, I'm going to find a reason to pick this bloke, not pick him. I suppose that's boldness and, risk and all those things. And so I found a reason to pick him, and we fixed up his sleep apnea, and he just had a super career, I reckon.
0: He did, and he went on to win a Norm Smith medal at the Hawks as well. What a player he turned out to be. Your most recent...
1: He'll be at the book launch, and he speaks to me so often. It's incredible, actually.
0: Oh, it's, yeah, what a story, and an enigmatic type as well, Brian Lake. He's not from the usual mould of AFL footballer, which is fantastic. I don't know him from a bar of soap, of course, but just from what over the journey.
1: No, he's a star.
0: You've most recently been in a sort of advisory role with the Devils, a consultancy role, or involved in the early part of the list build with Tasmania. The list rules are locked in and they're pretty generous. Yep. It looks as though the club is going to sort of target solely out of contract players and then heavily sort of front end a lot of these offers with the extra allowance in the cap that they'll have. How would you be approaching the Devils list build and who might you be seeking out at this early stage?
1: Now, I'm totally in the exciting youth that's coming through. I'm preparing massively for our first two drafts. So I'm in the 17-year-olds and the 16-year-olds, which I'm really enjoying. Heading off to a 16 school game as we talk, which is a really exciting part of our list build. There's no doubt about that. There'll be exciting youth along with obviously mature age talent. So we're all excited. We're all in. We're all out watching as much footy as we can.
0: Yeah, and there's some pretty handy types running around at 16s and 17s level at the moment, which is exciting. I got a text in from Dale. We recently heard of the passing of Hobart champion Paul Cordo, who recently died, and condolences to all that knew him and his family and friends. Dale just wanted to know if you had any sort of memories of your champion Hobart teammate in Paul Cordo.
1: He was a terrific teammate. He was so exciting. And I still sit back and think, how didn't you head to the AFL? It would have been treacherous playing on him because he had this amazing leap and he just sat on people's heads all day, knee on their shoulders and took hanger after hanger. He was a great teammate, as was his brother. That was quite sad. It's been a sad little period, actually, isn't it, with him and Bernie Payne and others. But, life goes on.
0: Yeah, you're spot on. It has been. Some of the greats are no longer with us, unfortunately. Scott, we'll let you go. Thanks for giving us just a little sneak peek into your wide-ranging career as a list manager and a recruiter and, of course, still doing work with the Tassie Devils as you look to build that inaugural list, which is maybe the most exciting role you might have ever had as the Tasmanian Devils look to enter the league in 2028. The new book is Dealmaker. When's it out and where can you get it?
1: It's out I think it's probably 3 or 4 weeks away. So book launch coming up in July. So here we go. So I'm looking forward to it. But thank you so much for the chat. Really enjoyed it.
0: No problems at all. Scott Clayton there, list manager, recruiter. He's worn a lot of different hats in the AFL and VFL, going back a long, long way, all the way back to the early 80s or so. He was with Fitzroy, the Western Bulldogs, North Melbourne more recently, was part of the inaugural list build at the Gold Coast, and now he's playing a really important hand with the Tasmania Devils and getting their list up and running for 2028.

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3: Lucas Herrington is the youngest player on the youngest ever Socceroos World Cup squad. He joins us now. Lucas, such exciting news. Can you just take us to the moment where you were told you're definitely going to a World Cup by, I assume, Tony Popovich?
4: Yeah, you know, obviously a lot of boys in camp and a few had to miss out, which is always tough. But, you know, to be involved in the final squad is a dream come true. And, yeah, I really can't wait for it to get started. You know, we've got a talented group here, so hopefully we do some special things and hopefully I'm a part of that. So, yeah, I can't wait for it to get started.
3: What were the emotions like knowing that this dream that no doubt you've been thinking about for years and years and years, you were going to achieve?
4: Yeah, you know, just relief, you know, excitement. You know, I just couldn't be prouder, couldn't be happier to represent my country at a World Cup. Obviously, my family as well were just so stoked. You know, it was a really nice moment for me to share that with them. So that was probably a nicer moment than, you know, hearing, just being able to share that moment with my family. You know, it was awesome and just, yeah, dream true.
3: What stood out to you from your family and how they reacted with something that as much is their dream, I suppose, as yours?
4: Yeah, just how proud they are of me. You know, they've done a lot for me to get me to this point, and they've sort of been the backbone of my journey so far. I thank them enough for giving me the opportunity to live out my dream. They've always been there every step of the way, you know, every early morning, every late night. So, you know, it's down to them as to why I'm here. I'm just so grateful to that.
3: How was there a particular member of your family who's been huge in your footballing development?
4: Yeah, obviously my parents are massive, but my brother, you know, just obviously he plays as well, so he gets it. He gets all the pressure, the stress, just the love of playing a game. So I think him, he helped me so much. Just, you know, after games, just someone to talk to that actually gets it. Just before games, you know, just keeping me calm, you know, giving me advice after games and just like in off season, just being able to work with him and train with him, you know. It helps a lot when you got a, you know, a brother who you love so much just to help you along the way and just be there with you. So no, he's definitely been a big factor for me.
3: Talk to me about, you know, backyard rivalry with the brother. Like there must have been some moments that got heated. You know, I know that that's the way it goes for many siblings.
4: Yeah, no, of course. There was definitely a lot of moments of, you know, near punch-ups. But, you know, it's all love at the end of the day. You know, we both work so hard for, you know, just to be footballers, you know, to have that dream come true for both of us of being professionals, you know. It just pushes us every day just to keep working, you know, keep working for like moments like this. And, yeah, he's been so instrumental on my journey so far. So I can't wait to share the moment with him.
3: When you were growing up, watching this tournament, the World Cup, on TV as a youngster, is there a tournament or a moment over the journey that stands out to you that you sort of thought, wow, like this is such a cool thing. This is what I want.
4: Yeah, I think the 2014 World Cup was probably the first one where I was actually old enough to process what was going on. And that was probably the biggest moment for me, just watching, you know, obviously I've got a German mother, so it was Germany in that final that we were going for. But, you know, just to watch all the Socceroos, like great moments in that World Cup was just also special for me. I lived in Australia, you know, I'm a Socceroos fan through and through. So just to see them, you know, creating memories that I would hopefully one day recreate is just amazing. And it just gave me that, you know, that drive, even at a young age, just to, you know, work hard, just enjoy it and just like, you know, have fun and try and reach my goals.
3: You're just 18 years of age, and it's a pretty massive thing to be going to the biggest sporting event on earth. If you play in that first game against Turkey, you'll be the youngest ever Socceroo to play at a World Cup. How does that sit with you?
4: Yeah, you know, it's a really nice sort of feeling and a nice, you know, achievement. Hopefully, obviously it hasn't happened yet, but, you know, just to be given the opportunity to be in the 26-man squad by the coaching staff, you know, it means so much to me. You know, I was obviously it's all I can think about ever since I made my debut for the national team. So to finally be here, you know, it's just a dream come true. You know, I've loved every minute of camp and I just can't wait for the World Cup to get started and just be there with the boys, you know, enjoy every moment and create our own memories.
3: Talk to me about camp. Who are you sharing a room with? If you are indeed sharing a room with someone, who are you connecting with? Is there someone you're particularly tight with in that Socceroos group?
4: Yeah, individual rooms now, but at the start of the camp, I was with Moturo. Obviously, I was also experienced his brother in the under-20s. We were roommates for a bit, so it's nice to see, you know, just like the little family going on there. And obviously, I've known Nesta for, what, four or five years now, so obviously to have him in camp, and obviously he's doing so well in the championship and for the national team, you know, it's great to see. And obviously, I went through the whole 20s, under-20s journey with Paulie Ocon. So to have him here as well is really special. You know, he's a great player. Fully deserves to be here. So, you know, it's great to have those little like reunions up in the highest level possible. You know, we all work so hard to be here. So it's just great to see it pay off for everyone.
3: It's an incredible, like, crew of young talent coming through. And to hear Tony Popovich in his press conference speak about this group being ready, not for the next World Cup, but for this one. And he wants you guys to believe in that. Do you have a sense with these young guys who you've connected with for the journey coming through that you, like, you're on the cusp of something really special at this World Cup?
4: Yeah, of course. You know, it's really exciting as well with the, you know, a good batch of young players. And then you've got those players that have been here, done that, like your Matty Ryans, Aziz Bayic, Milos Deganek, and Matthew Leckie. You know, they've all experienced at the World Cup level, and to just be giving us young guys advice. You know, there's a lot of us that are, like, this is our first World Cup. So there's a lot of excitement, a lot of, you know, just buzzing to be here. Everyone's so excited. So I think those experienced guys that have been here before, you know, are going to really help just sort of calm everyone down and just, like, remember that it's just a game and just go out there, enjoy, and just have fun. You know, it's the biggest stage in the world. You know, everyone dreams of being here. So for us to be here for the first time, you know, it's a massive moment for everyone. And, yeah, everyone's just really excited and can't wait to get underway against Turkey.
3: Football people talk about the golden generation, you know, Tony Popovich's generation. That was 2006. You were born in 2007. Does it mean anything to you when you, like, hear about your coach's generation? Have you gone and watched old games or highlights? Or are you just like, you know what, Popper? Like, things have moved since 2006, okay?
4: And obviously, I hear a lot about it, you know, obviously being born in 2007 and coming up for the first 6-7 years of my life, like, I wasn't, you know, watching every game, you know, but as I got older, you know, as a footballer, you know, I love watching games. So I'd go back, watch highlights, and just watch, like, that generation that everyone's talking about. And hopefully this generation here at this World Cup is going to create a long living memory like they have. And yeah, I'm glad to be a part of that. And yeah, can't wait to see what happens.
3: What does Tony say to you about his World Cup experiences? Have you asked him?
4: No, he hasn't. So we haven't spoke much about that. I think it's now just about what he can pass along to us young boys, especially, and just how he can prepare us to be ready for this World Cup. You know, obviously a lot's changed since then, and we've got a new group here, and I think he's just fully focused on that.
3: If you play, you're going to be sharing the pitch with some of the biggest talents in world footballs. I look at some of the names across Turkey, the United States and Paraguay. There's some worldies in there. Is there particular opponents you're excited to be potentially doing battle with and sharing the pitch with?
4: I think every game is, you know, so exciting. You know, we're at the biggest stage in the world. And obviously I play in the MLS. I play in America. So I've got a lot of people already messaging me from my club about that game against the US. So that would be exciting for me. You know, I got a lot of people to sort of upset at the club, so that should hopefully be fun. But obviously I play against top players week in, week out, so it's just another one of those games where I just got to go enjoy and just go do the things that I know I can do and just, yeah, have the best, just to work my hardest for the country and make everyone here proud.
3: Given you are playing in the

0: Americans. The pundits, some of their experts, so-called experts, they've thrown some shade at the Socceroos, shall we say, leading into this. I was speaking to another member of the Socceroos squad who was saying how fired up you guys are, in particular for that US game. How significant are the banter levels between you and your American teammates and people you're mixing with in the MLS? And do they appreciate that Australia has that game firmly circled?
1: Yeah, you know, it's also, it's funny, you know, with all the Americans in Colorado, you know, there's a lot of banter going on, but it all comes down to sort of that one game. You know, anything can happen. We don't really care, to be honest, what the US pundits have to say about our team. You know, we know that we're good enough to compete at the highest level. You know, we're here for a reason, and we've got a top squad that's really going to work our hardest every game to make our country proud and just, you know, put our footprint on the world stage. You know, that's what we're here to do. We're here to enjoy. We're here to, you know, play football, and we're going to do that to the best of our abilities.
0: As a defender, I assume that you've been going head-to-head with Christian Volpato since he's come into camp, given his sort of attacking prowess in drills, I assume. What have you seen from him on a technical and ability level that tells you he's going to be bringing so much to this Socceroos group?
1: Yeah, you know, he's a top player. You can see that already. You know, I think he's had maybe three sessions with the group, but you can just see the quality he's got. You know, obviously he's playing in a top league in the Serie A. So, you know, we always knew he'd bring that quality. You know, he's a great kid as well. So it's good to have him in the group. And yeah, I think everyone's just really excited to see him put on a jersey for the first time.
0: Has there been, what's the connection been like? You know, always hard for anyone in any environment to come in late and build those connections when others have sort of done that over a number of years. When I look at, you know, what you've spoken about with Mo and Nesta and other players, how has he gone building that connection? I don't know, maybe there's been sort of initiations or, you know, things that you've done to try to help him build that. What's it been like?
1: Yeah, no, it's been perfectly fine. You know, we've got that professionalism and that top character in our group that any player that comes in, you know, straight away they're treated like family. And that's the same for me. You know, my first call up in March, you know, it was within a few days that I was just fully comfortable just because all the boys were so good at just bringing me in and making me feel comfortable. And ultimately that's what we need to do. You know, we've got, you know, like just over a week until the World Cup starts. We've got to make sure that everyone's comfortable. And, you know, Christian started right in. You can see that in training on the pitch. You know, he's been quality. So, you know, all the boys welcome all the new members perfectly. And, yeah, we're just really excited to get the World Cup going.
0: Lucas, you sound incredibly chill. Like the idea that you might be going against Turkey and Gula or the United States and Pulisic, are the emotions whirring underneath the surface? Or are you just like, you're feeling pretty on top of this?
1: Yeah, no, obviously it's the biggest moment of my life. So I'm just excited. You know, I just try and approach it as any other game. Obviously it's not because there's so much riding on it, but you know, we've got faced like top players every week in the MLS. So it's sort of just like me using that mindset just to be like I've done this like week in, week out. Obviously now I'm playing for, you know, the biggest honor in the world, playing for your country at a World Cup. So I'm just really excited. I can't wait to get going and just like everyone that supports us and everyone back in Australia just as proud as we can.
0: Just finally on your experiences in the MLS, has there been a pinch me moment where you're like, am I dreaming? Like, I can't believe I'm going up against this particular player.
1: Yeah, I've got to admit, it was probably the Inter Miami game when we had 75,000. You know, that was pretty special. Obviously, it was a disappointing result, but just to see, like we played so well and just against, obviously, Messi and his quality was shown on that pitch that day, and it was just like a great moment for me, like a great learning for me. You know, I've watched back that game plenty of times to see like what I could have done better, and it's just a great, you know, it's a great feeling as a young player when you come up against someone that's had experience in that, you know, world class. It just gives you so many things just to learn off and just gain that experience that's ultimately going to help me in the long run.
0: What did you see from him up close and personal that you're like, this guy is GOAT status, you know, that you were like, look at this small thing that he's
1: doing. Yeah. No, you can obviously just tell, like, his ball control, you know, he can control it in the tightest pockets and just reel out of it and find a spare player. Or even, like, you know, the goal he scored against us, you know, there was, like, five players around the ball in the way and he still managed to shift it to his left foot and put it in the top corner. So, you know, you just have to sometimes appreciate, you know, just the quality in some players. You have to respect them. And also, you know, you've got to give your best. You know, you've got to try and get in their face, disrupt their rhythm. And, you know, sometimes they just, you know, a quality player just shows their quality like in patches. And that was just one of those days. You know, he showed us, you know, what real you know, what a goat can look like. And he, yeah, it was just

0: Obviously, it was disappointing to concede goals like that, but you know, sometimes you have to appreciate that.
1: Did you get the chance to remind them at all that Azeez Bayich has not forgotten the disrespect of Qatar 2022 and he's coming for him?
0: I didn't get that opportunity, but hopefully we'll see it this World Cup.
1: Lucas, we're so excited to see how you and the rest of the team is going to emerge at this Football World Cup. Thanks so much for your time. All the best for the tournament. Excited to see how you go.
0: Thank you. I appreciate it. Take care.

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5: Well, Camp Marone has touched down in Melbourne. Let's get inside the Queensland squad. Nate Miles, assistant coach, former, of course, Origin great himself, joins us on NRL Friday on ABC Sport. How are you, Nate? How's the Southern Capital?
6: Yeah, it's good, mate. It's good. Nice little change up from Sunshine Coast, although we didn't have the most Sunshine Coasty weather when we were up there. We still managed to get our work done, but it's nice to be back in Melbourne.
5: Yeah, almost going to Melbourne to get some sun compared to what we've had in southeast Queensland doesn't really work that way, usually, does it?
6: It's a bit like that, mate. It's a funny way to put it, but we all understand what Melbourne's like. It can get pretty cold and then also change it up and bring some heat, but it's not too bad at the moment. Thank you.
5: And we'll get into the prep in a moment, but just about going down to Melbourne, you've experienced it. You know what it's like. What makes Origin at the MCG special and different?
6: Yeah, look, it's special and different because you're obviously in a bit of a neutral territory, being that you won't ever fully understand how many exactly supporters, the amount of supporters are of each side in the stadium, but there seems to be a lot of support for both sides here, so it does make it a bit neutral in regards to your preparation. But also, to this time of year, it's a bit different to, a few of our boys coming down from Townsville and Gold Coast and Brisbane, they come down. That this is a little bit different for them. So our preparation in our last Melbourne match was really good, but I don't think we fully dove into the conditions and the scenario and embraced it properly, and then the result probably showed that. So we really chose to take it on this year, and we did a similar approach to Perth last year where we just want to get over there and we'll get down here now and take it on and do our best.
5: As player and coach, you've been through many camps, and obviously prep can take different looks, particularly when it's game two compared to the start of the series. So I'm just wondering, once you got everyone together, what was the first 24 hours like as far as, do you do a review or do you just get straight into game two prep?
6: Yeah, I definitely do a review, mate. Yeah, you cannot go into game two without understanding how you performed and what you achieved

0: together and what you didn't achieve, right, to some extent in game one. The preparation is completely different though, because game one you're filled with so many obligations to whether it be sponsors or fans and things like that. And even game three, we've got a fan day that we're going to travel for. So your game preparation and your training prep's very different. This camp's been really good. We got in early. We all congregated up on Sunshine Coast. We didn't bother about going and being anywhere else. You know, we had to go into Brisbane game camp one. So this camp was just straight in, got everything sorted. Our players were all good. The main focus is getting everyone on the same page. But this prep's been really strong for us.
1: Maroons assistant coach Nate Miles is with you, NRL Friday on ABC Sport. I've got Zane Bojack itching to ask you a question or two. Zane?
2: Well, Nate, firstly, I want to say you'll be pleased to know I'm wearing an ABC hoodie tonight, not the old JCU blue jumper that I used to wear when I was reporting on the Titans and you were playing down there. I know you used to like that one. Firstly, I want to talk about a Titan in particular in Tino Fasua Malaawi. He, I understand, has stayed back before going down to Melbourne to spend some more time with his dad. How's that been for the group to deal with Tino going through this health diagnosis for his dad as he tries to get ready for Origin 2?
0: Yeah, look, the team just, their sole focus is Tino's well-being, mate. It's completely gone past anything other than, you know, doing the best we can for Tino, and all the players know that. So the QRL and all of the boys are more than happy to make sure we work in with what Tino's got in front of him and his family, and that's his priority, right? There's so much, you know, that we love and rue about Big Tino, and you know, one being his physicality and his sheer size as a man. But the other side of Tino is that, you know, he's a terrifically humble person, and he's currently in a situation where, you know, he's got to really prioritise his family and himself. So our support is always behind the great man. It's, you know, never pretty when situations like this arise, but, you know, like I said, our focus is, and all the boys, the players' focus is looking after him.
2: And we send our love to Ferretti and all of the family. I know Isaac Fasua Malaawi's left France and come back to join the Queensland Cup playing for the Jets as he tries to spend some more time with family as well. And, of course, a big job for Tino Fasua Malaawi up against Payne Haas. You know what it's like in the engine room, Nate. You played front row for Queensland. How big of a task is it for our front rowers taking on what's many call the best prop in the game in Payne Haas coming back into a blue jersey?
0: Yeah, look, everyone knows what Payne has achieved in the game so far and what he's capable of. You know, he's only returned from an injury to play 80 minutes in the front row. So we know what he's going to bring and what he can do, but it's not about, you know, completely, I suppose, prioritising one player onto another player, being Tino onto Payne. It's got to be a team event. So, yeah, he's a focus and what he brings. We have done our prep on his work, but we've also done our prep on a lot of them, mate, all of them now. So it's about focusing on his additions and what he can do, but also understanding that it's a team thing.
1: And we know that Cooley Finafuiaki's been around the extended Origin scene a bit, but now that it looks like he's going to be one of the 17 to play on Wednesday night, what's it been like to have him around in a bit of a different sense?
0: Yeah, he hasn't been too dissimilar, if I'm honest, in regards to his aura around the team. He's just a funny guy. He loves to giggle, just always having fun. You know, and from his previous camp involvements where he was, you know, 20th and 18th man, his demeanour hasn't changed too much. He still gets in, he still has his fun, he still works hard when he needs to, and then he still has fun when he wants to, and that's the good balance for us to have. You know, we like players to come in and, you know, really be themselves. Yeah, the vision and the viewings that we get of these guys' plays and the reason why they're in Origin is not to be changed. But, you know, we just want them to come in and be the best version of themselves.
1: And Nate, we saw that Cam Munster sort of missed a training session in the lead into game one. Are there any sort of niggles that you're managing? We expect all players to have niggles. It's the middle of footy season, but any that are going to prevent guys running together in the run into Wednesday?
0: No, definitely not, mate. We're near full flight at the moment. So, you know, the biggest juggle, as you know, is when you get players coming in off different days of playing and get them all on the same page. So sometimes it's a bit

0: of a load management process, but, you know, all our boys are flying at the moment.
1: And I've got to ask you, Nate, it's all of Queensland thinking this at the moment. I know he wasn't there for game one. Reece Walsh hasn't been named in the initial 17. How do you get him involved on Wednesday night? Is it a case of, you know, an emergency break glass, or do you try and get him involved early and perhaps put Callan in the middle?
0: Yeah, I don't know if the process of picking the 18th man is to try and get him on. I kind of think that's going to be a difficult one to ask and maybe a bit too iffy, that play. But, you know, we know what Reece is capable of. I think everyone's aware of what he can do. And he's been terrific in his week in it, here at Origin. So whatever way he is used, we're confident in what he's going to do and what he can do. So we're just going to, you know, make sure it's done the best way and his preparation's done. Because, you know, when you are an Inc man, you might be coming on in different positions, also needing to defend and attack in different positions. And, you know, for someone like Reece, yeah, I don't know if many people would see him doing too much out of fullback, but he might have to.
2: And it's funny, Nate, in a way we see the group of players and the players feel their own pressure, but there's something just about the coaches at Origin. I think they carry a bigger burden than any. And Billy's such an esteemed man in the game as a player, as a coach. He knows big footy, but how's Billy Slater going leading into, well, what'll probably feel like a home game for him down in Melbourne?
0: Yeah, no. Yeah, it's quite impressive to watch him walk around Melbourne. You do forget that rugby league is the second game or even the third game down here, but he's definitely not held in third when it comes to, you know, when he gets around the Melbourne area. He's awesome, man. Like, you know, no one doubts Billy and his football knowledge. It's just always a privilege to be around him to get an earshot of what he does, you know, day in, day out, you know, with his rugby league. So for me, it's a blessing, man. I've known Bill a long time, and it always just seems to impress on how much he knows and loves the game of rugby league. And for me, it's not just about what he knows and what he's done. It's his love for the game and his promotion for it. There's nothing Billy wants more than to see great football and to see football being played at its best and the game to prosper and be the best in the country. And he's the best one to, you know, for us at the moment in regards to being our coach and helping our players be the best they can be.
2: So dinner tonight, and then I'm assuming a day off at some point over the weekend. And then what's Monday and Tuesday look like?
0: No, we had a day off today, so we're going to do a bit of training over the weekend and then chill out again Monday, captain's run Tuesday, and get all of our ducks in a row to go again, brother.
2: Well, can't wait for it. It's always a big scene, Origin, but we're getting used to it now. Once a year it goes on the road, and to go to the Coliseum of Australian sport at the MCG, it's pretty special. Thanks for your time, Nate, and good luck in the lead into Wednesday.
0: It's a special event, mate. We're looking forward to it. Thank you.

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1: Australia has done it again. Australia clinches the T20 World Cup.
0: But without a current World Cup title, they face no shortage of challenges in their bid to return to the top. New Zealand, the current T20 champions. England, the constant threat. South Africa, a young team on the rise. India, a new force in the game.
2: Could be a catch. Yes, taken by the captain.
0: Can Australia find their best against the best and claim their seventh T20 crown? 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
1: Full credit to the boys.
0: Credit, obviously, to the boys.
1: Credit to the boys. Look, yeah, full credit to the boys, you know. And full credit to the boys. We turned up.
2: Budging on the blind side.
3: Nick Felder. Was he a great niggler or was he a dirty grub? He blew up the shark's mind.
2: Ryan HG.
3: Got into his head, set the explosives, and walked away and enjoyed the result.
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5: All right. Thank you all very much for joining us this morning. Finally, making fun of Donald Trump is not something federal politicians tend to do. But the New South Wales Premier, well, that's a different story. We'll leave you with the dubious.